0: college football. North Carolina naming Wisconsin transfer Billy Edwards as their starting quarterback for their opener against TCU. They'll be played in Ireland on Saturday, August 29th, and on ESPN-TV. To the baseball scoreboard, the Guardians pounding the Giants 7-1 in the fifth in Cleveland. Joe Adell has a three-run homer, his 19th. He has three hits, and he's drove in six already. The Marlins and Phillies tied at one in the fifth. Phillies going for a fifth straight win. Yankees and Orioles knotted at one in the fifth at Camden Yards. Trent Grisham with the 17th home run of the season for New York. Blue Jays shutting down the Rays 6-0 in the fourth at the Trop. And the Padres lead the Mets 1-0 in the third. Fernando Tatis Jr. with a leadoff home run.
1: Hey, this is Rich Eisen. Coming up on Wednesday, Super Bowl MVP Cooper Kupp joins us on the program. It's time for the Bears season preview in my four-down series. That's on Wednesday's Rich Eisen Show on Disney+, the ESPN app, and ESPN Radio.

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1: Who is the best party school in America? Florida State, speaking of schools that I hate, comes in at number three.
2: I haven't been there to go out.
1: Oh, I have many times.
2: Since like 1998.
1: Okay, well, I'm also going back in my day when I used to go and party there and go to the fraternities and all of that stuff. It was a good time, FSU. We used to always say they were the better party school because it was everybody who couldn't get into UF. That's what we used to always say. Alabama comes in at number two.
2: Could have made a run at number one.
1: I would maybe put it at number one. I will say Tuscaloosa, probably the best college town I've ever been to. I was blown away at how pretty Alabama was as a school and how fun that damn town was, and I wanted to hate it.
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3: You gotta fight for your right.
1: It's true. Darn it. Did I want to hate that place, Tuscaloosa, Alabama? You just can't hate it. Ian Fitzsimmons, you know all about that.
2: It's one for the books, to say the least. And as I told you last night, you still haven't had Chuck's Sushi, because that is some of the best sushi in America. And it's located in Tuscaloosa, Alabama. There you
1: still
2: go.
1: Makes no sense.
2: I know.
1: One of these days, though, I am going there.
2: I know.
1: If ESPN ever lets us even eat on this college football campus tour, because we are busy from sunup to sundown. But if they do, Chuck's will be on the menu. You're listening to Amber and Ian. We're presented to you by Progressive Insurance. You can find him at Ian Fitz ESPN. You can find me at Amber W Sports. Let's not talk about party schools, though. We will talk about college football a little bit later in the show here tonight. But let's talk about what's happening with the Los Angeles Lakers. Family drama, Ian Fitzsimmons, because, you know, like they say, a wise man once said, mo money, mo problems. And that seems to be what's happening right now to the Buss family. They've got a lot of money. They would like to have even more money. And when you're dealing with those sorts of dollar figures, there can be a lot of drama that develops amongst a family. And that is exactly what has happened here.
2: This is one of those movies where everybody ends up dead.
1: What?
2: See Scarface.
1: That's
2: yeah.
1: A little harsh.
2: I mean, well, like, everyone's going to lose. I mean, don't take it literally. I mean, damn, woman.
1: Figuratively speaking, like, okay. Yeah, I mean, I'm picking up what you're putting down.
2: Wait a minute. Like, you think I'm being literal?
1: There's no, like, machine guns at the CVS steps, like in Scarface.
2: What is wrong with you? Do you think I was being literal? What the hell did you do today?
1: I mean, Scarface is a little extreme.
2: I mean, my gosh. But, yeah, it's an example, an analogy of, you know, how this whole thing's going to play out. I mean, you've got, you know, all the siblings, all with a first name of letter J in their name, Jimmy, Janie, Jesse, Joey, you know, and Johnny, whatever their names are, all against Jeannie. This is one, again, where everyone's going to end up losing. It's awesome to me for watching from afar. Internally, I can't imagine.
1: Oh, it's so sad.
2: Having this relationship with my siblings. I mean, my brothers and I are so close. You know, it's like we breathe the same air, even though we live everywhere from Seattle to Dallas to Asheville, North Carolina, and God rest his soul, you know, in Hagerstown, Maryland. So I don't understand how you can get this way, but maybe money just makes you cross and greed can, you know, just drive a stake through anybody's heart. But this
1: well,
2: is
1: it's
2: one.
1: Not always just greed. It's a difference of opinions, and everybody thinks that they're right. So the story goes that Jeannie doesn't want to sell their interest in the
2: Lakers. She loves being the governor.
1: That makes sense because she has a vested interest in it. She's the governor. Her siblings want to sell. Now, is that greed or is that, hey, this is the valuation right now. Why are we still maintaining an interest? They are no longer involved with the team because Jeannie Buss fired her two siblings who were, in fact, involved with the team. Her two younger siblings, Joey and Jesse, they were the ones who originally did not want to sell to Mark Walter. They were also the ones who had positions in the front office with the Los Angeles Lakers. So they didn't even want to sell the team to begin with. They ended up, reportedly, deciding to be in line with their siblings in the Mark Walter sale. That sale reportedly was really driven by Jeannie Buss. So finally, the younger two finally get on board with the others and say, fine, we'll all sell to Mark Walter. And Jeannie Buss maintains her control under the Mark Walter sale, she uses that control and power to then fire Joey and Jesse from their respective positions in the front office. One of them was the head of basketball operations. So she created an environment. I mean, it's like a TV show, right? It's like Succession. And she created an environment where none of her siblings are involved in the team. She's the only one. And so all of her siblings are now not attached to the team in that way and are thinking, you know what we're going to do? We're going to sell to Iger and Kushner, who I'm sure have been blowing up their phones.
2: Yeah, I mean, you know, Walter's made an extra $2.7 billion, billion in less than a year. Now, there's some, you know, rumblings about his financial situation or whatever, and Dodger fans are a little concerned, right? You know, I mean, Chelsea fans overseas are a little concerned, but just sticking with the Lakers here, I mean, he did make an extra $2.7 billion in less than 10 months. Shams Charania was on the Pat McAfee show on, you know, Jeannie Buss just saying, you know what, to her siblings, you're fired.
4: There was a deal that she would be the governor for the next 5 years through 2030. So there's four more years left. Well, you know what happened in the ensuing months after that transaction took place? All of the other five siblings were terminated and fired from their role.
2: All right. So that happens. I'm with the five siblings.
1: She has fired all five of them. Overtime.
2: If my older brother or one of my younger brothers were to terminate me from the family biz...
1: This is where it gets ugly.
2: This is where it got. Now,
1: I think it feels like
2: you don't
1: like
2: trust
1: Ashley.
2: Me anymore. You don't value my opinion anymore. We're not having Christmas anymore, or Thanksgiving, or Easter. You know what? Here is the basketball middle bird right there, and now it's game on. And now this is where we are. And I'm telling you, this is one of those movies where everybody, not literally, Miss Wilson, ends up dead. Because I don't see how everybody wins in this situation.
1: This feels like to me, and I feel like these situations with these families that end up in these disputes, in these types of disputes, I feel like this is often the case. This feels like to me, this is more about power than about money. So it's very easy to look at people who are wealthy and when they're talking about selling something and say, oh, well, they're greedy or whatever. It doesn't seem like that to me. It seems like this is about power. Jeannie Buss put herself in a position where she felt like she had the ultimate power. She uses that power to get rid of all of her siblings. And now her siblings have obviously banded together and they're trying to yield their own power to sell the trust's portion of the team. And she's a co-trustee, so her lawyers are saying, hey, you can't do that without her approval. There will be lawsuits. And I will tell you, there is a winner in this whole equation, and that's billable hours. Because damn, is it good to be a lawyer right now around this situation.
2: Everybody listening that's not a lawyer just threw up on their steering wheels,
1: true,
2: on their
1: man.
2: Boots. I mean, yeah.
1: Listen, everyone hates a lawyer until they need one. The lawyers didn't create this situation. The family created this situation. The lawyers have to clean it up, and they're going to make a hell of a lot of money doing it in the process.
2: I could not care less. I guess in the movie where everybody does not literally end up dead, I guess the lawyers are the only ones standing. Bottom line is this. This is a blue blood franchise, not just in America, but globally, that has just sold not once, but twice in less than 12 months. Mm-hmm. It is remarkable. It is hypnotic.
1: Don't you think that maybe we should also be questioning a little bit, though, the NBA's approval of the sale to Mark Walter, if you consider, I don't know what was known, maybe Jeannie Buss wanting to sell it to Mark Walter. She couldn't have possibly thought it was going to be flipped within a year if she sold it to him. But should those parties have all kind of known if they knew
2: that's a tax bracket that I'm not involved in.
1: Because there's a lot of investigations into him, is my point.
2: I understand it. Yeah, like federal investigations. Yeah, I get it. I understand. You know, and
1: he had used, reportedly, didn't he use money from a Saudi fund, I believe, to fund his purchase of the team? That's, I think, all part of this, correct?
2: You said it, not me. And
1: listen, this is just as I understand the situation, and all of that seems like something that maybe isn't solid situation in the world for the long term here. And we don't want these sorts of teams flipping in here.
2: The one of the most iconic brands in sports is in a big old family just spitfire. I mean, and again, when this stuff happens with families that have money, it typically does not end up well for any of them. And now, Laker fans, man, buckle your seatbelts because you're going for a ride because Lord knows what the hell's going to happen with, again, one of the biggest brands, not just in America, but globally. That's what's happening right now.
1: Here's what I will tell you. This situation makes me sad for Jerry Buss and his memory because there's no chance that Jerry Buss wanted his children in this fight. And he probably set up the trust in order to try to prevent this exact situation. And this exact situation ends up happening many years later. Coming up next here.
2: You think they're in probate?
1: Not anymore. No, I think we are far down the road with all of that. But that probably was not a pretty. I think that they had an estate. I don't think that they just went straight through probate. But I'm sure that that whole splitting of his estate was not a beautiful process either. Coming up next here on Amber and Ian, ESPN Radio Two-A-Days takes us to Miami, Florida. What should we expect from the Miami Dolphins? We'll find something good to talk about right here on ESPN Radio.
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0: 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The Miami Dolphins.
2: I'm Marcel Louis-Jacques covering the Dolphins, and success in 2026 won't really be determined by wins or losses, but rather by week-over-week progress for the youngest team in the NFL. The Dolphins will eat an NFL record $180 million in dead cap this season, but they also drafted a league-high 13 rookies in this year's draft. So while the wins may be few and far between, there's plenty of exciting things to watch on either side of the ball, like the development of Kaden Proctor, Caleb Douglas, Chris Johnson, and Jacob Rodriguez. And then, of course, there's quarterback Malik Willis, who was the only free agent to sign a multi-year deal with the Dolphins this offseason. How he develops as both a leader and a quarterback will impact exactly what the Dolphins' trajectory is for the near future.
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3: We are in the midst of our ESPN Radio Two-A-Days here on Amber and Ian. The Miami Dolphins are on the clock right now, Ian, on DraftKings. The Miami Dolphins, odds of winning a game this season, plus 150. The Miami Dolphins, odds of winning five games this season, plus 30,000.
4: There ain't no shot they reach five.
3: Ye of little faith, DraftKings. So let's stick with the Dolphins conversation. Let's head to Miami. That's where we find my friend Leroy Horde. You can hear Leroy on WQAM down there in Miami. Of course, 10-year NFL vet, kind enough to hop on. And Leroy, it's good to talk to you, old friend. Give America something good to watch with the Dolphins this season, not named Malik Willis. Go.
5: So here's the thing. They have a lot of young talent, and I think a lot of times we discredit it because we don't know. But we've watched, you know, over the last couple of weeks, a lot of young guys really step up. You got Caleb Douglas. You got Chris Bell coming back. You have a bunch of guys on defense. And the problem is that we haven't seen them play football yet. So the question is how good are they really going to be? The offense had some success this past weekend, but guess what? They were playing, half the guys they play won't even be on the Atlanta, won't even be on the team. So how we feel about that? You know, there's just a lot of questions. And I think when you have young talent, that's kind of the place everybody goes, is that, oh, they're too young and they can't win. But I've seen crazier things, because when you mix a young team with a young coach or a new coach, they're not setting their ways yet. And a new coach could come in and set the tone, and these young men go out and play, and you get shocked. The problem is that everybody else has 200 and plus 80 million to spend on a team, and the Dolphins have on their roster about 100 plus. And so that in itself will eventually catch up to them. But what I've seen so far is a lot of promise. The offensive line with Proctor on the left side and moving Sabaya Naya over to the right in his natural position. I have begged and pleaded for the last year trying to explain to people how difficult it is for offensive linemen to switch sides of the ball. And for some reason, they don't get it. They just think that Sabaya Naya just woke up this year. So we'll see. I'm as interested as anybody, because I think the fact that nobody knows what this team is going to be means that nobody has any faith in them.
4: Leroy, I remember, you know, that when the Cowboys kicked Larry Allen inside a guard, just ended up in Canton, the late, great Larry Allen. I'm not comparing. I'm giving it as an example. I want to be clear here. But I think moving Proctor, you know, out of Alabama from tackle into guard is a brilliant move. But having said all of that, I do love the draft, man. I mean, you know, Jacob Rodriguez out of Texas Tech was one of my favorite players, along with Kyle Lewis. I think Kyle Lewis was a steal. I can't believe he lasted till the fourth round, a linebacker out of Pittsburgh. The Texas guys and Trey Moore and Michael Tapp at safety. Overall, I think the Dolphins had a hell of a draft. But to your point, they're young. So, what are realistic expectations? No BS when it comes to this Dolphins team. Not toward the future, because that's what they're building for with a new head coach, a new GM. But what are realistic expectations?
5: I would say expect if you get anything out of this year, get the process, them being where they're supposed to be, them running good offense without timeouts early in the game because they're not organized, defensively, everybody trying to be where they're supposed to be. And then if they lose, okay, if they lose a lot of games, make it be because of talent and not because of boneheaded mistake. And if they can accomplish that, then you can evaluate where your team is and move on from that. But if they're not organized and nobody knows what to do, it's going to be hard to evaluate the talent that you have. So as I watch every game, as I watch each game from week to week, I'm going to look at, okay, is this a physical thing or a mental thing? And if you can make all your mistakes during the course of the year physical, then I think they have a good building block to move forward in the next few years or the next couple of years. But like I said, I remember being a rookie, and I got to tell you, it was frightening. It was frightening, and it's a little bit easier at running back, but there's a couple of things you got to do as a running back that I never had to do in college. And, you know, eventually it gets overwhelming at times. You're tired. These guys have never played football this long, so I'm wondering at what point of the season do they just look exhausted?
3: Yeah.
4: Week 14.
3: I mean, it is normally what happens to rooks, absolutely. At least they have that guy there in the backfield at your old position who is definitely not a rookie. I think we all can believe in him. Leroy, one more for you because we're up against it, but you're down there. You're hearing a lot more of Jeff Hafley than I've even had the opportunity to. But when I have heard him, it sounds like to me he's trying to be the opposite of Mike McDaniel. Have you gotten that impression? This is the opposite of Mike McDaniel era?
5: I don't think it's very hard to be opposite of Mike McDaniel. Like, he's a unique character in itself. And the thing is that you have to go in, the closer you can be, and this is with anything you do in life, the closer you can be to who you are, the better chance you have of having success. If you have to be somebody you're not, you're going to struggle because eventually the true you is going to come out. So I appreciate listening to him. Have him talk. Some of the things he says, it seems like it's genuine. It seems like that's who he is and that's what he's about. And I think that's the part that just, you know, if you're a fan, it's not Mike McDaniel, so it's great. But I look at it from the standpoint of he's been consistent with his message. He's been consistent with how he treats his players. Everybody knows what the deal is. And you can grow from those things. Having him be, he has to be consistent in order for his team to be consistent. And wherever you've heard him talk, he's been consistent with his message, how he's going to do things, and what the team's going to be about.
3: Mm-hmm. A lot less meandering in those press conferences than there used to be. Leroy Horde, you can hear him on WQAM in Miami. Thanks, Leroy.
5: Leave my chicken wings alone, Amber.
3: Never. Thanks, Leroy. Leroy and I used to work at the same station down when 790 The Ticket obviously existed in Miami. We worked together for many years, and we'd have these station events out places, you know, and he would order chicken wings and fries and stuff, and I would steal them off his plate.
4: I respect that. You put a chicken wing in front of me, and I'll fight you for the last one. Well, I don't care.
3: I would pull the move where I would, you know, I would order a salad because I'm always watching my girlish figure, and then I would just eat his chicken wings because they didn't count.
4: So you
3: Leroy would be like,
4: didn't
3: what the
4: count?
3: Hell? Yeah, the calories don't
4: count.
3: You're
4: like, the person that goes to the fast food restaurant, orders, you know, the biggie size, and then gets a Diet Coke.
3: Oh, I just did that 2 days ago. Coming up next year. How much do preseason rankings sway the college football committee? We'll talk about it on ESPN Radio.
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20: I'm John Ryder. ESPN's Shyam Sharani reporting the Buss family reiterated their intention to sell their remaining shares in the Lakers, saying in a statement, five of the six members of the Buss Trust are, quote, united in the decision. Co-founder of ESPN, Bill Rasmussen, has passed away at 93 years old. He launched ESPN in 1979 as the world's first 24-hour TV network. NFL news, Giants signing former Steelers running back Najee Harris to a one-year deal. They also released receiver Juju Smith-Schuster. Veteran linebacker Von Miller recently signing with the Cowboys. He's won two Super Bowls in his career with the Rams and Broncos. Super Bowl MVP with Denver. Miller on bringing that previous success to Dallas.
21: I mean, it's all different. It's all different. And, you know, I feel like the things that I've learned over Tom is, you know, how to build great teams. That goes with, you know, my want to be, you know, a GM or front office person, or team president. It's things that go into building great teams. And for me, that's all I want to do. I just want to help everybody around me be the best possible coach, player, athletic trainer possible.
20: Von Miller is entering his 15th NFL season in the WNBA. The Fever lead the tempo 72-67 late third quarter in Toronto. You can watch the game on ESPN. Kelsey Mitchell with 20 points. Caitlin Clark has 18 points, 6 assists. In baseball, the Yankees and Orioles are tied at 1 in the 7th at Baltimore. The Marlins lead the Phillies 3-1 in the 6th.
1: Hey, it's your resident Super Bowl champ Chris Candy coming on Wednesday. The Buffalo Bills and Josh Allen are still searching for a Super Bowl appearance. I'll tell you if they finally break through this season. It's on Sportsmanlike, 6 a.m. Eastern, right here on ESPN Radio, ESPN2, and ESPNU.
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22: You have nine Southeastern Conference teams that are ranked in the top 25. There are a combined zero first place votes, not one.
23: I think the committee reads these rankings and kind of just gives a pass, even though they don't have to make any decisions until late October or early November.
3: The AP preseason top 25 came out. Everyone freaked out about the rankings, as we do, Ian Fitzsimmons, when we're talking preseason college football polls. You're listening to Amber and Ian. We're presented to you by Progressive Insurance. Well, why in part is because you have the inevitable fan bases that feel disrespected. Today, all over my television set was people complaining about Indiana. Our very own Courtney Cronin was one of them. She was on First Take today, hosting First Take, and she was saying what an injustice it was, fighting with Paul Feinbaum about where Indiana should be ranked in this preseason poll.
4: It's a preseason poll.
3: It is funny when you think about where Indiana football fans were 2 years ago versus now when they're upset about being sixth in the country.
4: One, I told you last night, I don't doubt Cignetti. You know, I'd put him right now, pencil Indiana into the college football playoff semifinal minimum, because he's that good, and they're restocking right now. Nobody has more wins. Let this sink in, folks. This is a fact. Nobody has more wins in big boy college football than Indiana the last 2 years, 27-2. So
3: right, but it's not the same team as the last 2 years.
4: I get it.
3: I mean, they've lost some pieces. I
4: get it. That don't care.
3: They're reloading. Of course, they lose a Heisman Trophy winner. They lose their top two receivers. They lose their 2,000-yard rushers.
4: Get it?
3: It's not
4: reloading.
3: The same team.
4: Reloading.
3: Well, that's
4: reloading.
3: Fine, but until you see some of those pieces, I don't think it's insane that the AP would say, hey, I'm not sure you're a top five in the preseason.
4: Ohio State.
3: Top 10.
4: Hey, Ohio State, we haven't seen a lot of these guys. They're number one in the country. They lost half their damn roster to the NFL last year of their starters, and here they are at number one. Why is there a difference? The logo on the helmet.
3: Really? You think that that's why?
4: Absolutely.
3: So you think the talent level as it currently sits at Indiana is equal to the talent level as we know it right now at Ohio State?
4: I think they're right there. Absolutely.
3: Really?
4: I'm not doubting. Why would I lie to you? I mean, I'm not doubting Sig at all.
3: But it's not about Sig. The fact that they're sixth in the country, I think, is a nod to Sig. I mean, they're a top 10 team.
4: Yeah, and look,
3: nobody's a top 10 team if you don't believe in the coaching.
4: I don't care about preseason rankings. I really don't. I told you this last week. I told you this last night, and I'll say it again now. Preseason rankings are useless.
3: Is it disrespectful to Mario Cristobal that he's number seven?
4: No.
3: Because no one's made that argument. But everyone's all up in arms about Sig being number six. And I think that's interesting because other team was just in the national championship as well.
4: And they lost to SMU and Louisville. The other squad went undefeated. So that there's your difference.
3: But both of them ended up in the same damn place.
4: They did. But one had two losses. One didn't. You know, and that is the only difference that I can give you. But again, Mario Cristobal and Cignetti and anybody else who feels, and Kalen DeBoer, you know, and his squad at Alabama, anybody who feels that the preseason rankings by the AP or the SID/GA poll, you know, that came out with the USA Today, the coaches poll, you have your chance to prove everybody wrong.
3: But do you? And here's the...
4: Well, hell yeah, you do.
3: This is why it's an important conversation. Because theoretically, yes. But what impact do the preseason polls have on the actual college football committee? Rick Neuheisel thinks that they have an impact. Here was the college football head coach when he was on College Sports on Sirius XM.
23: I think that they impact what the committee does too much. I think the committee reads these teams, reads these rankings, and kind of just gives a pass as to those should be the teams that we're watching, even though they don't have to make any decisions until late October or early November. I just think they show up the same, especially for like a team like Notre Dame, who's going to be basically a double-digit favorite in every game until November. Eli Drinkwitz brought this up a year ago when I was talking to him. We get put into a league with all these preseason, you know, hype machines. We don't get that kind of hype. And so that's why this was tied into why he wanted automatic qualifiers rather than hype as to the reason why you get into a college football playoff, right? And so I kind of agree with him. I think there are teams out there that sometimes get the short end of the stick because they weren't considered amongst the blue bloods at the season's beginning.
4: Rick and I have had this discussion several times over a dinner and just at random media days. And I could not disagree more. I've served on the mock committee not once but twice. And when you walk in there, it's drilled into your skull. There aren't any rankings until our rankings. You have all the tape, all the film. You can go and ask them, all right, give me fourth quarter on the plus 40-yard line, their third down and fourth down conversion rate to close out a game. That's a winning team ending a game on a knee, genuflect formation. That's the data that these guys have. And also the eyeball test, watching the game. So The Athletic has done studies on this, you know, where how much do preseason rankings really impact the college football playoff committee's opinion, whether it's the first rankings or the last. And I'll give you this, Amber. We talked about this last night. How many teams from last year's, let's go back to last year, in the preseason AP poll, finished in the top 25 of the college football playoff rankings? 13.
3: You told me. Okay.
4: 13 of 25. Nearly half the damn preseason poll and the AP and coaches poll did not finish in the top 25. So how are the rankings being impacted? Seven of the top 15 weren't ranked in the final rankings.
3: I guess if I'm playing devil's advocate here and I'm taking the Rick Neuheisel side of this, he would say that there are teams certainly that lose their way out of the conversation. I think he's referencing the committee being swayed by the teams that are very squarely in the conversation. Because obviously, when teams start dropping multiple games and teams are dropping games to unranked teams and we're talking all that sort of stuff, then fine. That's an easy decision. That's not part of the equation. But if you're talking the difference between Ohio State and
4: Notre
3: Texas,
4: Dame and Miami,
3: it comes down to the end of the season. Or Notre Dame and Miami, obviously. Yes,
4: Miami
3: that sort
4: won the
3: of
4: game.
3: Decision.
4: You know, Texas A&M and Notre Dame. Texas A&M won the game. So
3: well, in the end, the head-to-head mattered, yep. But don't forget where Notre Dame was ranked right up until D-Day when all of a sudden the committee said, okay, now we're going to take into account the head-to-head. And then Notre Dame just falls, and they fall out of the playoffs after being in the postseason the entire time.
4: And that's part of not being in a conference can punish you. And that's what Kurt Cignetti was talking about earlier this week, or last week, late last week. You know, hey, you're not in a conference. When Indiana dropped Notre Dame and everyone's ripping Indiana, Sig goes, hey, we'll play Indiana. I mean, Notre Dame. I want to play Notre Dame. But they're not in a conference like we are. They're not playing, you know, conference games that mean a hell of a lot more. I'll play Notre Dame 2-for-1. You're coming to our place twice. We'll go to your place once. That's the punishment for not being in a conference. So I respect the heck out of that. Hell, in the last 17 of 18 years, Amber, a team in the top 10 has finished unranked. 5 of the last 7 years, 3 of the preseason top 10s have finished in the college football playoff rankings unranked. So you tell me, how is that impacting the college football playoff committee's decisions when it comes to preseason rankings and how it impacts them mentally going in when 5 of the last 7 years, 3 of the top 10 in the preseason AP and coaches polls have finished the college football playoff rankings out of the picture.
3: Well,
4: not
3: again,
4: even the top 25.
3: I think when it comes to those teams, then yeah, it's not close and it doesn't. I think the impact is the teams that are close and where they end up even being seated for the ones that are in. I think that's the argument, is that they're impacted because of the hype around these programs and the respect that they're given, whether it's deserved or not. How can you possibly, if you're a committee member, completely tune out the noise? We're all going into this season with preconceived notions.
4: Well, as an attorney,
3: who we think is going to be the best.
4: You've read everything. As an attorney, how do you go into a case without a preconceived notion?
3: Well, you don't as an attorney.
4: As an analyst with the College Football Playoff Committee. You're going in without any preconceived notion. That's your job. As an attorney, that's your job. As a member of the committee, that's your job.
3: I think, and we can give them, I guess, the benefit of the doubt that they do it. I think it would be very hard. Like, for example, if you were on the committee, you're very high on Oklahoma this year. And so it would be hard then, because you're going into the season, you're thinking Oklahoma's very good. And so if Oklahoma starts proving you right, then that's an impact. If they're proving you wrong, that's an impact. I mean, we all have those preconceived notions about all of these teams. And certainly the preseason polls, I guess, feed into that noise, and maybe that's the concern around them. At the end of the day, they mean nothing, but
4: Nada.
3: They do get a lot of attention.
4: We all love it. We all love debating it, and it gives us a lot of fodder, you know, because we have
3: and
4: one more Saturday.
3: And we pay attention to it during the beginning of the season, that's for sure.
4: One more Saturday, and then it's here. It's coming up. It's right around the corner. It's what, 11
3: back.
4: Days away, man, or 10 days away. It's a glorious time of year, but to me, I disagree with Coach, and he and I have had this conversation before, many a time, as a matter of fact. I don't think that any preseason rankings have any impact on what the College Football Playoff Committee does.
3: Coming up next here on Amber and Ian, an MVP candidate went yard again tonight. Is he the most electrifying player in the game? We will discuss right here on ESPN Radio.
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0: line. It's a high fly ball, deep right. Going back, Montgomery. He looks up. Plants walking off. Pete Crow Armstrong ends the game the way he started it with a home run to right.
1: That courtesy of Cubbies Radio Network, that Pete Crow Armstrong guy, he's pretty good. He's taking the baseball world by storm. He might even be taking the MVP this season straight out of the hands of Shohei Ohtani. 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Shohei did seem like, Ian, he was on pace for a fifth MVP in 6 years. And then he stopped pitching at the beginning of July.
2: And then the knee, yeah.
1: And the knee, and everything else, right? And if he's not pitching, if he's not the dual threat, and you have this other guy over here quite literally doing it all, not doing that, but doing it all otherwise, because Pete Crow Armstrong is known as a player who can do it all. He's among the league leaders in OPS, stolen bases, outs above average. He gets it done at the plate, on bases, in center field. I mean, he does it everywhere, and he's electric.
2: He is right now, to me, the most electrifying player in baseball, more so than Shohei Ohtani. What he does in the outfield is—he's the best defensive player in the game. I mean, I put him at first base; he's scooping everything like ice cream. I mean, I don't care where you put him. Put him at shortstop; he's turning two like it's nothing. And then when it comes to at the plate, you know, he's hitting, what, around 285? He made history just last night with a leadoff home run and a walk-off home run. He's now, again, back-to-back 30-30 clubs in 30 stolen bases, 30 bombs. What more do you want him to do? I mean, he's tied for the league lead in triples. He hits doubles. You name it. You want him to spray it to left, spray it to right. He does it all. PCA right now for my beloved Chicago Cubs are to me, and this is without bias. I mean this, and you guys know I don't brag about my Cubs on air a lot. And let's be honest, in recent history, we haven't had a lot of reason to brag about the Cubbies a lot. This is the 10-year anniversary of that remarkable World Series run where they're down 3-1, for people who don't remember, and they won Game 5, Game 6, and then Game 7 against the Tribe in 10 innings to get it done. Timing is perfect for everything, and PCA, to me, is the most electrifying player in baseball. And, man, if I wasn't saving all my money right now for the start of college football season, which starts next weekend, I would go ahead and hammer down on him to win the MVP of the NL.
1: That's
2: over
1: wild.
2: Shohei.
1: If he's able to dethrone Shohei Ohtani. But you're absolutely right. He might. You mentioned it. The first player since 2010 to hit a leadoff homer and a walk-off blast in the same game. He is 24 years old. He's had a 100-point increase in his on-base percentage from last season. He's become a very disciplined hitter. He is very, very good.
2: And watch him in the outfield. Like people don't

0: is a guy hitting behind a runner in this day and age. Well, PCA does that kind of stuff. But in the outfield, I mean, he's making diving catches. You know, he's throwing guys out at the plate. I mean, he's crashing into the wall.
1: He's the best defender in the game.
0: Amen. He is. And, oh, by the way, he also does the things that America loves, and that is hitting home runs. He is the rare athlete in this day and age. Don't get Herb Street started on this, because Herbie is a diehard Reds fan. He hates my Cubbies. Herbie, I hope you're listening right now, Podna, because, man, PCA's whipping your ass, Kirk. And look, he is an athlete playing baseball. There's not many of them anymore. This dude is a legit ball player.
1: Hold on. There's not many of them anymore. I feel like now they're more athletic than they used to be.
0: Hell no.
1: Babe Ruth was out there with a cigar and a beer.
0: Hey, that was a different era.
1: The athleticism's a little bit better than back then. What era of baseball were we talking about?
0: Maybe.
1: Well, there was some health during a certain period of baseball.
0: I'm not going to the roid era, but look.
1: Okay, I was going to say that's
0: you know, with the shift and everything, it's all strikeout or home run, strikeout or home run. Now they've modified the shift a bit, but it's still there for to a degree. But it's not like you're hitting behind runners anymore. It's not like
1: you're saying.
0: You have guys that you don't have a lot of dudes snagging bags, man. You used to have Ricky Henderson snagging 50 bags a year. PCA is being celebrated for getting 30.
1: Mm-hmm.
0: He's got speed. He's got athleticism. He's got arm strength. Put that sucker on a football field, and he's a hell of a slot receiver. He's an athlete.
1: I think because it's not as flashy. Now, you do have a pitcher does a split squat every time he strikes the batter out. That's athletic.
0: Is he still doing that, or was that just the first one?
1: Yeah, he did it, and he did it accidentally the other day.
2: Well, he did it. And then and did try to do the ABS, and they ruled against him.
1: Yes, the ABS.
0: Are you astonished? I didn't see
1: an
0: that.
1: An unnecessary split squat
0: with
1: the ABS.
2: He did the 10-foot jump off the mound, and then taps his head to challenge the pitch.
0: What's that rook's name for the Mets again? What's his name?
2: Jeffrey Young.
1: We'll look it up.
0: Yeah, I mean, look, if I go yard off of him, I'm telling you, if I'm PCA and I play the Mets, and I yank one, let me tell you, I'm moonwalking to first, and I'm staring at him the entire time.
1: I want more of it.
0: I mean, that's what I mean. Yeah. If you're going to show me up, right, for striking me out, don't throw at me, partner, because I'm moonwalking to first.
1: I want everybody out there doing jumps and whatever.
0: But,
1: let's see it all. Eric Hosmer, he won a World Series. He was on the Pat McAfee show. He said PCA is the real deal.
3: He's for sure the most electrifying player in baseball, man. I mean, he's electric on the base paths. Right field line, it's 350 down the lines for the hitters there. So Yankee Stadium's like 307. Tough ballpark to hit there. It gets shorter in the gaps, but that's a big line down there for Wrigley Field. And then also in Chicago, Zito can tell you guys better than anybody, it is freezing till about mid-May. So to hit at Wrigley Field early on in the season is very tough. So I can see PCA riding this out throughout the rest of the year, and man, is it fun to watch. First pitch homer last night, and then the last pitch you saw, walk-off homer, just electrifying.
1: I mean, you did have Alvarez chasing a triple crown. You have Mizorowski, obviously. Like, there are other very electric players outside of PCA and Shohei Ohtani right now in baseball.
0: Yeah, look, the Miz is awesome to watch, but you see him once every 5 days.
1: Oh, yeah, that's the problem.
0: You see PCA every day. Sorry. I mean, this is not me being a Cubs fan. This is legit. PCA is must watch. And right now, if you were going to wager, and I'm not, because I got to save my bank account for college football coming up next weekend. Yeah, I said college football next weekend with some damn good games, by the way. But man, if I could. But I'm going to be disciplined. I'd go ahead and bet PCA to win the MVP in the NL.
1: Really? You feel like it's already over? I think Shohei's still the favorite, right?
0: No, actually, PCA's minus 115. Shohei's minus 105.
1: Flip? Yep. Oh, well, then you can't bet it because now the odds aren't. It's not as good anymore. You see, this is what you needed to do.
0: I'm all about value.
1: Coming up next here on Amber and Ian, Roger Goodell said something that has Ian's blood boiling. We'll discuss on ESPN Radio.
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10: I'm John Ryder. The Buss family reiterated their intention to sell the remaining shares of the Lakers, saying in a statement, five of the six members of the Buss Trust are, quote, united in the decision, reports ESPN's Shams Charania. Seahawks still planning on signing cornerback Terrion Arnold, but they're working through the timing, reports the NFL Network's Ian Rappaport and Mike Garofalo. Arnold's facing several felony charges. Commanders head coach Dan Quinn says that quarterback Jaden Daniels is progressing well in camp.
11: He's thrown like an incredible training camp. His accuracy, his command of it, a new system, you wouldn't feel like that for him. But I've been like certainly impressed by what I've seen so far by him.
10: And Washington season opener is at Philadelphia on September 13th, Sunday. NFL Commissioner Roger Goodell told a German media outlet that the league will eventually have a team permanently based outside the U.S. One final already from baseball in Pittsburgh. The Pirates down the Tigers 4-1 behind Braxton Ashford, who's now 13-5. Allowed one run, didn't walk anybody over eight innings. In progress, eighth inning in Baltimore, the Yankees lead the Orioles 3-1. Trent Grisham with his 17th home run and a two-run single. Phillies have come back, now lead the Marlins 5-3 in the seventh. Philadelphia with a four-run sixth. They're going for their fifth straight win. Guardians pounding the Giants 8-1 in the eighth. Big night for Joe Adell. Three-run homer is 19th. He has three hits. He's drove in six. Cardinals lead the Reds 3-0 in the ninth. Kyle Leahy and three relievers working on the combined shutout. The Red Sox.
12: Hey, it's your resident Super Bowl champ, Chris Candy, coming on Wednesday. Ben Johnson is setting a high expectation for the Bears this season, but will they be able to live up to the hype? It's on Sportsmanlike, 6 a.m. Eastern, right here on ESPN Radio, ESPN2, and ESPN News.

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1: There's a movie theater in your neck of the woods, Ian, this that apparently you can watch Jaws.
2: Not apparently.
1: And you watch it while floating in an inner tube in a pool of water, and Jaws is playing, and then there's divers under you.
2: Scuba
1: that
2: gear.
1: Come and snatch you.
2: Yeah, they grab people by the legs during the most terrifying moments. Why would you volunteer to do this? Adrenaline rush. I'm
1: First
2: in.
1: First of all, the being dragged underwater thing seems unnecessary. I feel like this would already be a scary experience if you were just floating in a dark pool of water watching Jaws. I don't even think they would need divers to pull you under. I mean, they could have things brush against your legs without actually pulling you into the water.
2: Now you're going under.
1: As a lawyer, I do not understand how this exists.
0: Now, here's Amber and Ian on ESPN Radio.
1: The liability.
2: That was an old one. That was an old one. That's like 3 months ago.
1: Yeah, that was really old. I actually forgot about that story.
2: Me too.
1: There was a movie theater
3: Oldie
1: showing Jaws with divers.
2: I still need to go there. My kids want to go.
1: Ugh.
2: It's not. Terrible. It's like 3 hours from here, from Dallas, Texas.
1: Still a hike, but less of a hike than it would be for me. You go. And you tell me what it's like. You're listening to Amber and Ian. Horrible. We're presented to you by Progressive Insurance at Ian Fitz. ESPN is how you find him. At Amber W Sports is how you find me. Why were you giving me that look?
2: 3 hour drive is a hike?
1: I mean, it's not a 3 minute drive. It's not a 30 minute drive. 3 hours to go see a movie?
2: In possibly shark infested waters?
1: Yeah. Well, diver infested waters that make it seem like there's sharks in the water.
2: I'm in.
1: I'm not driving three hours to see any movie.
2: I've driven across this entire country with my daughters. Man, 3 hours. That's a scoop of vanilla, scoop of chocolate. Let's go.
1: Well, I, too, have driven across the entire country, but not to see a movie. That seems a little extreme. All right, go. You let us know how it ends up going. What I can tell you is how the NFL is going to go, because it seems very obvious at this point that the NFL is going to have a team internationally. At some point, we know that they have made a massive push for the globalization of the game. We know that we have the games in Europe and in Mexico City, and that this is in Australia, and that this has been a big push for the NFL. Well, now Roger Goodell offered even more insight on the globalization of NFL football. He said in a recent interview with a German media outlet, RTL/NTV, quote, at some point there will be NFL teams outside the USA. I have no doubt that this will happen one day. End quote.
2: All right. So when I saw that this morning, reached out to two coaches, one player, one GM, just to get some variety. Now, the responses I got via text are remarkably long and not in the positive fashion. So, Amber, I'm going to go one coach at a time, then the player, then the GM, and have you react. And phone lines are open at 888-729-3776, 888-SAY-ESPN on your phones.
1: Can I add a little bit more context before
2: Please.
1: We go through these? Because I love these. Goodell went on to say on RTL-NTV that if the NFL has a team permanently located in an international city, that site could potentially host a Super Bowl.
2: That is what really set me off, because that's hundreds of millions of dollars being taken away from a United States city where you have hotel, bars, restaurants, the working people benefiting, waitresses, you know, bartenders, you know, hostesses, cabbies, Uber drivers, you name it, benefiting from the Super Bowl. Yeah, let's take that out of our country and give it to somebody else. How dumb is that? How stupid is that? But yeah, well, let's go ahead and entertain a Super Bowl somewhere else. But anyway, so having said that, that really, really hacks me off. But here's from one coach. You ready, Amber?
1: Yep.
2: Quote, the travel logistics and wear on your bodies of, quote, and he has everyone in caps, in the organization flying from the East Coast to the West Coast is terrible and vice versa. Two-day trips take you completely out of your normal routine. Routine and process are critical for NFL players and coaches. I would not want one in Canada or Mexico for the exact same reasons, and why take money away from American cities? Simple things like traveling to the stadium on game day in non-American cities I've experienced takes 2 to 3 times longer due to multiple reasons. Size of streets, lack of police escorts, lack of auxiliary ways to get to the stadium. NFL players are required to be at the stadium 2 hours before a kick. In a non-American city, it is more than three, which again affects routine and possibly the outcome. Your reaction from that one, Coach?
1: Yeah, I mean, that makes sense. Nobody from an athlete perspective, and I understand that's a coach chiming in, and I know you have a player or two as well who chimed into this. What I know from working in this business is that NFL players are the most regimented of the athletes I've ever covered. Everything about an NFL player's life, it's like they're still... It's like they're still in
2: regimented.
1: School. They're still in grade school. You know, NBA players can go out if they want to. Or hockey players can go out. You know, they can do whatever. NFL players, from the second they wake up to the second they go to sleep, when they eat, when they do anything,
2: yep,
1: when they
2: right.
1: have potty breaks, it is damn near all scheduled. That is their lives. And so I can understand for that particular sport, when you're talking those coaches and those athletes, any disruption to that routine would be jarring. Now, if I was going to make a counter-argument here for Roger Goodell, I would imagine the counter-argument would be they'll get used to it. It will become regimented there as well. If there was an actual team, it wouldn't be like visiting London to play a game. It would be the resident team would be in a very different situation, and some of those police escort logistics would probably be quite different.
2: All right. From another coach, quote, people may say, well, they're getting paid a lot of money to play a kid's game, which is accurate. But do you want the quality of the product that you love to be diminished? Do you want your best players to be affected by a 10 to 15 hour to 18 hour flights? Are the organizations going to pay to charter planes where everyone essentially has a business class seat that can recline? This sounds pretty petty, but in the hours that NFL coaches, players, trainers that do to win you a game, you can see how important good travel and hotel rooms are.
1: It makes sense. Bob, Robert, I see you. 888, say ESPN if you want to line up here to chime in on the NFL expanding internationally. Potentially, we will get to your phone calls in just a moment. That makes sense. Obviously, we are talking about coaches, athletes, they're accustomed to a certain level of traveling. And when we're talking about international, that makes even more of a difference.
2: More sense.
1: Yeah,
2: no.
1: that's even more important
2: even if you're
1: than it ever
2: flying,
1: was before.
2: Imagine how you feel just flying coach, right?
1: Oh, I've done it.
2: These NFL
1: Damn.
2: Players are they need to be like asleep, right? But
1: right.
2: Anyway, here's from a player's perspective on this. Quote, active player. Having been a part of 3 international games, it was one of the worst times I've had ever as far as prep, time changing, getting your body right. This is all about money. There's no fans of teams outside of the U.S. that go to any international games. You're going to see Jim McMahon jerseys to Barry Sanders to Brett Favre at some random games that I've played in, and none of those teams I was playing for. Let's also remember that an NFL practice facility is massive and needs to be top of the line in everything in any city overseas, and they don't have that right now.
1: Right. Well, and that would be maybe prohibitive also of where they could go. That's very difficult to do in a lot of the cities that they are currently having international games in. Where are you building the practice facility? It'd be one of those things where it ends up being on the outside of town. Heck, we do that here, obviously, in some of our cities in this country. They'd figure those sorts of things out. Those are valid arguments. The travel, the time difference, all of that would be very difficult. It wouldn't necessarily be so difficult on the team that's the resident there. Obviously, it would be difficult for them when they do travel to the States, but they would have a decided advantage when they're at home, you would think, and everyone's traveling to them. How do you work out those logistics? Are we about to see a world eventually where there's multiple teams in Europe to try to ease some of that? Now we're just talking about the real globalization of the NFL. It's very interesting.
2: Last one from a GM, and if you want to weigh in on this, Roger Goodell said it is imminent. His words, imminent, that a NFL team will be located outside of the United States.
1: Now, that could mean Toronto.
2: Could. Doesn't sound like it. I think there's a guy that owns the Jacksonville Jaguars that the Jags have been playing in London. I've done two of those games. That would be your number one target. But anyway, this is from one active NFL GM. And then we'll get to your phone calls. Putting an NFL team outside of this country brings the quality of play down more than the average fan would realize and cost our owners even more. More injuries equal more injury settlements. More practice squad promotions means the guy who gets hurt is getting his guaranteed money based on his contract, and now a new person is getting paid on the 53-man roster, plus signing a new practice squad guy. This is something the owners aren't taking into account, plus the tax effect that other countries, you have to, people don't understand this. So if you play in Dallas, there are no state income taxes. You play in California. You go, the Cowboys go play the Rams. A game. Your game check is taxed.
1: Yeah, you're filing a tax return in every state that you've played a game in.
2: Who the hell knows what it is in London or Madrid or Frankfurt,
1: but in
2: Germany?
1: But in fairness, the NBA has that with Canada, and they do figure out that component. But you're absolutely right. Obviously, there's a complexity there as well.
2: But the injury fact and the practice squad and everything else, from a GM's perspective, I don't think that's something the owners are considering, and I don't know if they give a damn.
1: The injury thing's interesting. I wonder if there's evidence that because we've been having these international games for a minute now, is there evidence that there are more injuries on these teams right around when they play internationally, coming off of those international games? I have no idea. I'm asking the question. I'd be interested to know. 888-ESPN, Bob, Robert, Ronnie, I see you. Be a little bit patient for me. I am going to get to your calls. Anybody else who wants to line up right here on ESPN Radio.
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0: 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Rolling along here on Amber and Ian, we've been talking about Roger Goodell making it sound inevitable that we are going to have NFL team internationally.
1: I hate every bit of it. And when he mentioned a Super Bowl, possibly, I'm like, oh, hold on a minute. Now, first of all, if you expand to Europe, Canada, Mexico, why would you take that revenue for a sport that is here, homegrown, somewhere else, and deny a U.S. city that income? Two, the Super Bowl to a city is hundreds of millions of dollars. Why in the ever-loving hell would you take that away from a U.S. city and those citizens who are hardworking football fans, probably, that are waiting tables, bussing tables, you know, chefs, greeters, hostesses, you name it, cabbies, you know, hotels, all of it. You're going to take that away from a U.S. city?
0: All of this is about the globalization of the game, because I think the NFL's idea is if we globalize it, we make it more popular internationally. It's America's game right now. It couldn't possibly be more popular, really, in this country. But you do see with what the NFL does, they spent a lot of time, attention, and money trying to grow amongst the female audience. Likewise, they're spending a lot of time, attention, and money trying to grow internationally. And if, in fact, those things end up being successful, then it is more money in everybody's pocket because it's more eyeballs on your sport. And at the end of the day, that is what they're worried about.
1: So you're in favor of a Super Bowl eventually being played outside the continental U.S.?
0: I don't know if I'm in favor of it. No, I think logistically it would be difficult, even just the timing of when it would be. I don't think I'm quite as upset about it as you are, because I feel like there's just an inevitability to it. It's not even that I'm really in favor of it, but I do feel like in 2026, we live in a very globalized world. And I'm not surprised that the NFL is taking this approach. If I was Roger Goodell, it's the same approach I would take. So am I looking at it as an NFL fan? Am I looking at it as a commissioner? I understand why ownership in Roger Goodell has a vested interest in trying to get more eyeballs on this sport and more people invested in this sport across the world. Let's get to some of these phone calls, because these people have been patient and we appreciate you. 888-SAY-ESPN. Let's start with Robert. Robert, I appreciate your patience. You're calling us from Maryland. Go ahead.
2: So let me throw an idea out here. I think if the NFL is serious about putting teams outside the United States, they need to think bigger, not just taking an existing NFL team and moving it overseas. My idea is actually creating an international NFL league. You can start with countries where the NFL already has strong followings, like England, Germany, Mexico, Brazil, Spain, and eventually other countries. Let those countries develop their own teams, their own fan bases, their own players, and their own football culture. And at the end of the season, you have the Super Bowl champion from the United States play the champion of the International League, call it the International Super Bowl. Now that you're creating something that's bigger than just an NFL game of being played in another country, you're creating a championship between the best team of America and the best team representing international football.
0: Thanks, Robert, for the call. That's a funny concept, Ian, because we already called the champ the world champ, and then they would actually be a world champ. In his hypo.
1: Just stop.
0: An international league. There are other outside leagues that the NFL is investing very heavily in flag football. It clearly thinks that is something in the future that it's going to need to have a stake in.
1: Because I'm a girl dad, and both my girls, the boys in the neighborhood wouldn't play with them. Mm-hmm. Wanna know why?
0: They were too good?
1: They threw a better ball than they did.
0: Yep.
1: So I'm all for the flag stuff, but man, when it comes to taking a Super Bowl outside the continental U.S. and those hundreds of millions of dollars from hardworking American people, hell no. And then just having a team in Europe, my God, I just read you, if you're just tuning in, I talked to two coaches, a player, and a GM today, not talk, text, and their texts were like freaking Tolstoy's Anna Karenina. I mean, it was like volumes as to how this is the dumbest idea for the betterment of the game. Because the product is going to suffer.
0: I never did understand the hype around Tolstoy. 888-SAY-ESPN.
1: I'm with you on that. Oh, my God. Thank you. You know how long it took me to read Anna Karenina?
0: AP Lit Tolstoy. Get out of here.
1: Like, freaking, it's like,
0: come on.
1: Thicker than the Bible.
0: Ronnie is calling us from Alabama. Hey, Ronnie, thanks for the call. Go ahead.
3: Yeah, this idea about the NFL teams currently in the United States would eventually be traveling all over the world to play a football game is ridiculous. I mean, that wouldn't be even feasible for that to be sustainable. So, Robert, I believe the first caller's name was Robert. He had the right idea. If the NFL and Roger Goodell wants the International Football League, let him go over there. There's plenty of billionaires in this country. And, one more thing. Most of the world despises the United States. I ain't going to say they despise Americans, but they despise the United States. So screw them and Roger Goodell. Let them go over there and start their own.
1: Hey, Ronnie, let me ask you a question. You put cheese on your grits or no cheese?
3: Sometimes I do, sometimes I don't.
1: I'm with you, buddy. All right, Ronnie. Thank you, man. Appreciate it.
0: Ronnie sounded like he was calling us from a convertible, but I feel like it might have been a truck with the windows down. Triple H, say ESPN. Dennis is calling us from California. Hey, Dennis, you're up. Go ahead.
4: Sometimes I put cheese on my grits. Sometimes I don't.
1: There you go, Dennis. I'm with you, boss. All depends on the mood in that morning.
4: Exactly. And I agree with you. But what I think they need to, and it's going to sound really bad, and I'm knowing that ahead of time, the MLB model of actually building a farm league. If you want to grow, build the farm league, you can't do it with the professional. That's the issue.
1: They tried that with NFL Europe. And some guys made – Adam Vinatieri is in Canton. You know where he started his career?
0: NFL Europe. That's essentially what – and Dennis, thanks for the call. That's essentially what all of these callers are suggesting. And you're right. It's already been done.
1: Yeah, and for some – and I watched it. I mean, I thought it was entertaining. Our next guest from the Atlanta Falcons started his career, Brian Finneran, Barcelona, if I'm not mistaken. He was an NFL Europe guy.
0: Let's get one more in here. Neil is calling us from Orlando. Hey, Neil, thanks for the call. We're up against it. Go ahead.
5: Yeah, just real quick. Maybe they're watching what TKO's doing with WWE because, I mean, they got WrestleMania scheduled for Saudi Arabia. It's all about the money. So if Roger Goodell's watching that model, they're probably trying to do the same thing. Thanks so much.
0: Thanks for the call. All of these sports are in this era of globalization, Ian. And this is
1: correct.
0: Not, and heck, this isn't exclusive to sports. This is the world that we live in. They're going to chase the money. There's a lot of it around the world.
1: Yeah, but again, you can still do what we're doing right now. You can still have 10, 12, a dozen games over in Europe or in Canada or in Mexico. But to put a team over there, hell no. Put a Super Bowl over there, man, get the hell out of here with that. And by the way, it's not Finneran. I'm an idiot. It's our good friend, Wes Durham.
0: Yeah, so I was confused by what was happening. Yeah, so I get what you're saying. I just feel like you're going to lose this battle. And I think that's why I'm not as worked up about it, because I feel like the fan perspective is why the heck do we need this a team internationally? And I don't think that perspective wins.
1: Just
0: because
1: you take the
0: business
1: Super Bowl
0: perspective, there's reasons, and that the money's going to win. That's just how
1: you've heard. I gave you two GMs, a player.
0: I know.
1: Two coaches, a player, and a GM. I went all three levels, and all of them were going, get the hell out of here with this idea.
0: Yeah. Coming up next here on Amber and Ian, you just heard him. Wes Durham will be joining us, not Brian Finneran, right here on Amber and Ian.
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10: I'm John Ryder. The Buss family reiterated their intention to sell their remaining shares. Lakers saying in a statement that five of the six members of the Buss Trust are, quote, united in the decision, reports ESPN's Sham Sharadia. To the baseball scoreboard, we've got a bunch of finals now. The Yankees knock off the Orioles 3-1 at Camden Yards. Trent Grisham with his 17th home run. Also had a two-run single as well in the victory. Guardians blow out the Giants 8-1. Joe Adell with a three-run homer is 19th. He had three hits and drove in six. Cardinals blank the Reds 3-0. Kyle Leahy the winner. He's now 10-4. Leahy and three relievers combined on the shutout. In Pittsburgh, the Pirates getting solid starting pitching and power.
11: 2-2 pitch. Swing and a deep drive out to right center field. O'Neill Cruz is back in the black and gold, and the Pirates have the lead.
10: Call on 93.7 The Fan. O'Neill Cruz, that two-run shot is 15th. Braxton Ashford goes to 13-5 with a win. Allowed just one run, no walks over eight innings. Pirates top the Tigers 4-1. The Blue Jays blow out the Rays 10-5 at the Trop. Alejandro Kirk, a two-run homer and an RBI single. In progress in the eighth inning, the Phillies going for a fifth straight win, lead the Marlins 5-4. Red Sox have a 8-4 lead on the Diamondbacks in the seventh at Fenway. Adley Rutschman with his first homer as a member of the Red Sox, his ninth overall. WNBA, the Fever have won five straight, 101-95 victory over the Tempo in Toronto.
12: Hey, this is Rich Eisen. Coming up on Wednesday, Super Bowl MVP Cooper Kupp joins us on the program. It's time for the Bears season preview in my four down series. 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
15: This is Mark Red Mundy covering the Falcons. The big story is, of course, the quarterback position. Tua Tagovailoa is the new face in Atlanta. They signed him to a one-year, $1.3 million deal after his release from the Dolphins. He is trying to hold off Michael Penix Jr. to win the starting quarterback role. Penix, of course, is still working his way back from ACL surgery last November. He is not yet clear for 11-on-11 team sessions and practice. Until then, it seems like it is Tua's job, and it still might be a few weeks, Penix said, until he's clear. But when he comes back,
16: But competition will begin in earnest, and it'll be interesting to see who wins for week one.
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17: Sounds like Tua's still going to have a few weeks to redeem himself before that competition heats up, and boy, does he maybe need it after that first preseason game. You're listening to Amber and Ian. We are in the midst of our ESPN Radio Two-A-Days. The Atlanta Falcons are on the clock, so let's head to Atlanta. Wes Durham, voice of the Atlanta Falcons, kind enough to hop on with us. And Wes, we appreciate it. Let's start with Kevin Stefanski. He's no stranger to quarterback rooms that are confusing, but he does get a fresh start here in Atlanta. What have you noticed that's different so far about the Kevin Stefanski era?
18: Great to be with you guys, Amber. I think the first thing that probably comes to mind is when Matt Ryan became the president of football and he started looking at coaching guys and he was kind of measuring personnel, knowing he was also going to have to hire a general manager. Kevin Stefanski came to probably the top of the list in many ways, but I think the first one was because of the variety of offensive platforms he's employed. Not long before he became the coach at Cleveland, he obviously had experiences with Minnesota and other places. And I think Kevin's just got a pretty big catalog, to be honest with you, offensively. Now, in Atlanta this year, you'd be crazy not to use Bijan Robinson as much as possible. He's a top-five player at that position. I think Drake London's close to being a top-five player at wide receiver. But it's been somewhat bumpy, if you will, because the quarterback situation hasn't been as smooth. Obviously, Michael is not back from the injuries you heard Mark talk about in the bump. And Tua got off to a balky start the other night against Denver. So, we'll see how the joint practices play out the next 2 days against Indianapolis. And then, how does the last preseason game probably look? Because with the joint practices, I don't know we're going to see many starters on Saturday against the Colts.
19: All right, Wes, you've known me long enough. I'm not going to put a lot of stock into preseason week one.
18: So good.
19: I'm not going to rip the
18: well, no, no referendum out of you? Is that what you're saying?
19: Okay, hell good. No. All right. Are you kidding me? I'm not going to. I mean, come on, man. You stop. But for people who aren't around the team, as you are, what have you seen? And you're talking to coaches and other players, for that matter, what have you seen from Tua?
18: I think the thing I like about him, and Kevin Stefanski talked, he was asked kind of a generic question in a media session prior to the OTAs, and literally the question was, what do you think is one of the most important qualities you look for in a quarterback? And he said accuracy, right?
19: That's Tua.
18: Well, yeah, and Tua's 68% in his career, and he was almost 68% last year. And for me, from that point on, I've kind of said, well, we'll have to wait for the Penix clear to action, if you will, to get this quarterback competition we've spent a lot of offseason worried about. But for me, if your most important characteristic is accuracy, then Tagovailoa may very well be the fit you're looking for. And I think, back to kind of Amber, what you were talking about, I think the structure fits Tagovailoa. And I'm not trying to demean Miami. I just happen to think this is the best offensive skill set Ian and Amber he's ever played with.
19: No doubt.
18: Given London and Robinson and Kyle Pitts and Austin Hooper's back, and I think it with Tommy Rees and what they learned in Cleveland together and how they can employ some of the positives to that here in Atlanta, I think it could work. But it's going to be bumpy. You've got a younger team. You've got a team that's old in some spots. You've got, a group in overhaul with a new GM and new president, all those other things. And, oh, by the way, the division looks like it might be, everybody fighting for one spot at the end of the year.
17: Tyreek Hill and Jalen Waddle were certainly not a bad duo there.
18: No.
17: Tua had, but to your point, Wes, when Tua was at his best and leading the NFL in passing yards, it was when those guys were at the height of their game. And so he has got weapons once again in Atlanta. And when Tua has weapons, he can normally get the ball to them because that is his thing. Wes Durham, voice of the Atlanta Falcons, joining us here on Amber and Ian. You've obviously been out there at camp, Wes. Mm-hmm. Who has been surprising you that maybe he's flying under the radar?
18: Well, I think locally, nobody is surprised this guy has had the camp he's had because they saw so much of him at Georgia. But Zachariah Brancher, they took in the third round, is going to be really good. I mean, he's one of those guys he can get into the phone booth and out and change, put the cape on, if you will. I mean, his speed is one thing, but his football acumen and knows how to get open. And I think running a route and knowing how to get open can be different, Amber. He knows how to get open. He knows how to run the route, but he also knows where to go to get open. And he's in one-on-ones against guys who have been to Pro Bowls and, you know, other accomplishments in their careers, he's been pretty good. So I'm excited to see Zachariah Branch. The guy that probably is going to pick up a little steam here as the preseason unfolds for me is Kendall Daniels. I don't expect to see Divine Diablo or Christian Harris on Saturday against the Colts. And I'm not sure how much we're going to see Kendall Daniels, who played really, really well the other day in his first ever NFL preseason game. And I like Daniels. I think he and Harold Perkins were smart draft picks by Ian Cunningham. But Daniels is the kid defensively. And anybody offensively I think any list of surprises would start with Zachariah Branch for sure.
19: Yeah, Kendall Daniels, for people don't know, inside back right Oklahoma, could be a steal in the fourth round. And Zachariah Branch, look, when you're the first All-American true freshman at USC before you transfer to Georgia, let that sink in, folks. The first ever true freshman at USC to be a first-team All-American. Not OJ. not going down the list of guys, right?
18: Well, you got to run off the Chris Schenkel list of great Trojan players here for me. Is that what you're going to do? Great. Amber and I are very excited.
17: You only got one name in.
19: That dude is a bad man, man, and Zachariah Branch. Look, as far as that defense goes, though, man, start up front. What do they have either on the O-line and the D-line?
18: Well, the first thing you have to know about where they are defensively is that Jeff Ulbrich's back as a coordinator, but they've also sustained some losses now. I mean, the Jalen Walker injury in camp has not been good. The number one pick, top pick in the first round out of the two a year ago, the second pick of the first round out of those two has now been suspended 8 games in James Pierce. So that is, just so you're counting at home, that is right at, 16 sacks from a year ago. So you got to go.
19: Don't make me do math, Wes.
18: Well, it is. It's 10 for one guy and 6.5 for the other guy. So 5.5 for the other guy. So it is basically 16 sacks, 10.5 and 5.5. And now you don't have those guys. You don't have Walker all year, and you don't have Pierce for the first 8 weeks. So the number one on the punch list is, can you find some pass rush? And I think, you know, that's why they signed Za'Darius Smith today. I think they're looking for anybody who they think can come in, and he played for Kevin in Cleveland. He's got an idea what his toolbox is, and I think they're going to lean heavily on somebody like Ojulari, who was a former, second-round pick. They're going to look hard at Ebukam, who played in Indianapolis a year ago, who's a 10th-year guy who's got some acumen to him. They need somebody to provide pressure on the quarterback. Up front, they made a trade. They brought Mason Smith over here from Jacksonville for Aurora Rose, a straight-up player-for-player deal, which you don't see much of. And he's played sparingly in his career, but he's got great size and has shown really kind of a point-of-attack thing in training camp I think they're pretty interested in.
17: You need that run defense to dramatically improve as well. Oh, before we get you out of here, Wes, what is the expectation for the season that would mean that Kevin Stefanski's first year at the helm is a successful one?
18: Well, they've been waiting to go to the playoffs since the year after they lost the Super Bowl. I mean, it's that simple. Atlanta has this. If they don't go this year, that'd be 10. And it's been 9 years without a playoff bid. Last year, they stacked 4 wins at the end of the year to clean up what was kind of a bit of a mess in the middle of the season, Amber. If they get to the playoffs, I think that'll be successful. The thing that is interesting about this season, and I've been blessed to do this since 2004 for the Falcons, there is a lot more unknown right now about this football team than known, and there's only 2 preseason games left. So they're actually going to open the season with a lot of kind of unanswered questions, I think, at least for their fan base and maybe for the folks that watch these games analytically.
17: It's definitely a new day there in Atlanta. That might be a good thing, though, for the Falcons fan. Wes Durham, voice of the Atlanta Falcons. Thanks, Wes. We appreciate it.
18: Amber, great to be with you. Ian. Always a unique experience. And I'm real sorry. Hey, by the way, Ian, let me say this. I'm real sorry Brian Finneran couldn't be a part of the program for you.
19: Hey, Wes, you sexy SOB, I love you.
18: Take care.
17: See you, buddy. Coming up next year on Amber and Ian, being an NFL player is a funny fallback plan for another career, but that's exactly what is happening, it appears, to one potential NFL rookie. We'll talk about it right here on ESPN Radio. It brings out your inner 12-year-old. I mean, we've all got it.
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0: beginning of that song reminds me of Tupac and this beat. Tupac Shakur's alleged killer is on trial right now.
1: How did you not?
0: For his murder.
1: How did you not know that?
0: It's 30 been, years later.
1: It's been in the news for eight months.
0: I've been living under a rock. I had a girlfriend texting me about it right before the show started.
1: What?
0: One of my a girl that I've been friends with since we were wee little things in middle school, listening
1: me.
0: To Tupac together.
1: I'm not the one who's up on pop culture, and you are.
0: Well,
1: and,
0: that's a hold on. That's not being up on pop culture.
1: Tupac?
0: Tupac's not current pop culture. Ian.
1: Tupac is current pop culture.
0: None of our associate producers here even
1: his murder
0: has
1: been talked about for 6 months in pop culture. That it's finally going to trial.
0: Saying the trial is part of pop culture.
1: Yes,
0: maybe. I don't know.
1: USA Today, TMZ.
0: Somebody was murdered in 1996. I don't know, but
1: it is everywhere. It's USA Today. It's TMZ. It's not you. CNN. I mean, you name it. It's everywhere.
0: All right, if you say so. I did not know Las Vegas trial right now. Dwayne Keefe D. Davis. He is charged with orchestrating the 1996 drive-by shooting that killed Tupac Shakur. He is the only one who is still alive that was riding around in the Cadillac, I believe it was, that where the alleged shots came
1: in
0: out
1: Vegas.
0: Of, into Tupac Shakur's car with him and Suge Knight at the time in Las Vegas. A very sad day in the life of a young Amber Wilson. Tupac Shakur is the greatest rapper of all time. Don't at me. It's really weird to think that he'd be, I guess, in his 60s now. This guy on trial for him is 63 years old.
1: Yeah.
0: And so Tupac, and
1: whatever
0: I always
1: old
0: wonder.
1: Dre is, you know, it's a great scene.
0: Well, yes.
1: It's straight out of Compton where Dre comes out and is ripping the hell out of Suge Knight and everyone else out there going, I got Pac grinding in here. Right? Yeah. I mean, look, but I can't believe it. You didn't know that Pac's alleged killer is finally on trial.
0: He's pleaded not guilty.
1: He's been in the news for 6 months.
0: So we will see. He has written a book about it, but he's pled not guilty. So he apparently got himself in a little hot water with all the talking he's been doing.
1: Yeah.
0: I guess he didn't think that mattered and that getting away with it allegedly.
1: There's no statute of limitations on murder, Hoss.
0: So we'll end up seeing what happens there. It is funny to think if Tupac was in his 60s now, would he be, you mentioned Dre or Snoop Dogg or Ice Cube,
1: these rappers that went from straight up
0: gangster rappers, straight up gangsters back in my day, to now they're lovable family guys. They're all lovable. They're acting in movies. I feel like Tupac probably would have done the exact same thing.
1: 1,000,000%.
0: Because he was the one who was a really actually trained actor. He was the trained artist, so he probably would have really gone full.
1: Let's be honest, he was Snoop before Snoop.
0: Well, yeah. They were all in the same.
1: But he
0: was on the scene before Snoop.
1: Yeah, but he was about a year ahead
0: than Snoop. Yeah, and then he went. He had a whole career before he went to Death Row, and obviously Death Row is what discovered Snoop Dogg. All right, let's stop talking about '90s rap before everybody
1: how you
0: under
1: didn't
0: the age
1: know that,
0: of 40 is incredibly confused.
1: Tupac's killer was or alleged killer on trial.
0: But I will say this is the dude that everyone has been saying may have orchestrated this thing for decades. So that's the name that's been floated around.
1: So the Cincinnati Bengals have a rookie cornerback.
0: Yeah. So now on to that story. Yeah. So there's a rookie corner. I don't even know how to transition. Speaking of actors, because Tupac was an actor. There you go. There is a rookie cornerback on the Cincinnati Bengals who has decided that the NFL will be his fallback career. Acting is going to be his main thing. He has left training camp to go pursue an acting job, Ian Fitzsimmons.
1: Yeah, and Zach Taylor, head coach of the Bengals, said, Zahir Wright started his career at USC, finished at Nebraska, was looking good in camp and kind of catching the eye and was getting more reps, and then finally just said, nah, I don't want to play ball anymore. I'm going to go be an actor. And the initial reaction is like, you're out of your mind, young man. But it's not like he hasn't done this before, Amber. He's been in movies.
0: Films.
1: He's been in – he was in Space Jam, A New Legacy, playing LeBron James's son. He's been in TV series.

0: I was very, very young, and it's something my grandfather, who was more like my dad, and Hewitt Fitzsimmons, may rest, you know, both just remarkable person, served our country in the Navy, just an unbelievable man. He's the first to tell me this, and my mom really drove it into our skulls as kids. This game of life, it's not a trial run. You don't get a do-over. So to this young man, say you're right, you want to go and pursue an acting career, you ain't getting a do-over. Go do it, man, and I respect the ever-loving hell out of it.
1: What I think's funny about this is how unbelievably impossible both of these careers are that this young man's grappling with. So I would imagine, so you go, right, like you go to your parents, you go to mom and dad, and you're like, hey, you know what, I want to be an actor. And mom and dad are like, okay, you know, we love you, all right, we think you've got the chops, you got to work hard, honey, we support you, but that's a really, really tough career, so do you have a fallback plan? And he says, yeah, of course. Of course I've got a fallback plan. I mean, who becomes a famous actor? Obviously.
0: Or fallback.
1: You're like, great, babe. Well, what's your fallback plan? And he's like, to be an NFL player.
0: What? Okay, kid.
1: Look. So we're choosing the top 1% of 1% of two different careers? What are you talking about, kid? Could we throw an accountant in there and see what happens?
0: What's amazing about this young man is that he was on an NFL roster. At least looks like right now he's at least on the trajectory to make the practice squad. He's already been in a major motion picture. He's been in multiple TV shows. So it's not like this is uncharted waters, right? Where who was he, a running back for Northwestern? Darnell Autry, All-American running back, right? Like a fourth-round pick, can't remember which team, didn't make it and goes, you know what, I'm going to try my hand in acting. Dude, it ain't that easy, right? But this dude actually
1: But it sounded like the NFL didn't choose him, and then he chose try to. This guy, the NFL is trying to choose him.
0: That's where I was going.
1: And apparently acting's trying to choose him.
0: I mean, you have to be remarkably talented to go down this path. As my grandfather said and my mom reiterated, you know, this game of life, you don't get a do-over. So go chase your dream, man, because you don't get a second chance at it, and I'm all about it. So go
1: get him. I can relate to this kid a little bit because I was in this group. My dream was always to be a sports broadcaster from the time that I was a little girl. And then I, at some point in my life, also realized that I think I'd be pretty darn good at being a lawyer and enjoy that as well. And so my idea was, when I went to law school, was to become a full lawyer and to never go back into broadcasting, even though I'd been broadcasting for 7 years before I went to law school. And so I go to law school and I was never able to fully quit this dream. And this dream kept coming up and I kept getting opportunities, but I also really liked practicing law. So it's been confusing the last decade, because I understand when you have which is great. It's a great problem to have. If you have two different careers that you love in two different ways that you think you could be happy, that's awesome, because most people don't even have one. So hopefully he just enjoys the hell out of whichever one he chooses and he gets to do it for a long time.
0: He's remarkably talented. My fallback was digging ditches or cutting grass. So there you go.
1: Well, you like cutting grass, though, so that would have been good for you. You do. You're out there. And
2: it's 110 degrees.
0: My own grass, not somebody else's.
1: He's always talking about he likes to cut grass, dog.
0: My house, not somebody else's.
1: He's like, he won't pay anybody to cut it. He's out there on his mower all the time.
0: Damn
1: right.
0: He's
1: not riding it. He's pushing it. It's a whole thing. Coming up next here, Game Night is headed your way right here on ESPN Radio. You can also listen to them on the ESPN app. Plus, you can always check them out on Sirius XM Channel 80.
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1: The family feud continues. I'm Q Myers. The Buss family reiterated their intention to sell their remaining shares of the Lakers, saying in a statement that five of the six members of the Buss Trust are united in the decision. The statement comes in the wake of Jeannie Buss, the current governor of the team and the only sibling to abstain from the vote to sell, declaring her intention to contest her brothers and sister. And if the sale of the remaining share does go through, Jeannie would lose her status as governor of the franchise. She had a previous deal with Walter to remain as governor through 2030. In Major League Baseball, the Dodgers on Tuesday put closer Edwin Diaz on the IL because of inflammation on the right side of his neck, while four-time MVP Shohei Ohtani progresses towards a return to the mound. Diaz, who is 2-2 with 11.85 ERA and 7 saves in 11 opportunities in 16 games in his first season with the Dodgers, returned to LA on Tuesday and will have imaging on his neck. Also, Diamondbacks manager Torey Lovullo said he has been told that Ketel Marte traveled back to Phoenix for tests on his left knee and was a bit surprised at the lack of communication with the All-Star second baseman. Asked if he thought Marte would play for Arizona again this year, Lovullo said he hopes so. Three-time All-Star Marte is hitting .249 with 21 homers, 67 RBIs over 118 games in the season. Marte failed to show up for Arizona's 11-1 loss at Boston on Monday night. And in the WNBA, the Sun topped the Sparks 85-77. The Fever, they defeated the Tempo 101-95. That's five straight wins for the Fever. Kelsey Mitchell had another game, top of 20 points when she dropped in 29. That's Kelsey's 20th straight 20-point game, tying Asia Wilson for the longest streak in WNBA history. And the Aces and Dream are just about at the half with Atlanta up 48-41. Aces head coach Becky Hammon has been ejected for arguing with the officials. For more scores and analysis, check out ESPN.com and the all-new ESPN app. Coming up, game night with Emmett Golden and me, Q Myers, here on ESPN Radio.
2: Coming up on the Wednesday edition of Unsportsmanlike with Evan Carr, Michelle Spahman, and me, Chris Caney. The Buffalo Bills and Josh Allen are still searching for a Super Bowl appearance. I'll tell you if this is the year that they finally break through. It's Unsportsmanlike, 6 a.m. Eastern, right here on ESPN Radio.

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2: It's a simple lesson. It be your own people. I've said it once. I've said it 1,000 times, Emmett. It is always your own people. I literally had a homeboy that wanted to come to the house and kick it and spend the night and talk about, oh, the carpet at your house is more comfortable. Man, if you don't go somewhere with that terrible
3: excuse. What's wrong with the carpet? I mean,
2: no, the carpet was fine. The carpet was fine, but that's not the reason why he wanted to come spend the night at my house. I'm just going to throw it out there like that. I'll let you fill in the blanks.
3: Okay. All right. I'll take your word for it.
2: Barbecue was single at the time. I'll just throw it out there like that.
3: Oh, no. How old were you?
2: I was, I don't know, old enough to have a homeboy that I knew what he was talking about.
3: Touche. You know?
2: I had a car and I had an agenda just like he did, right?
3: All right, never mind. I'm thinking this was like 10, you know, nine-year-old.
2: There was those times too, but right. That was a whole nother conversation we can get into at another point here on Game Night on ESPN Radio. The all-new ESPN app, SiriusXM Channel 80 and TuneIn. 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He's Emmett Golden. I'm Q Myers. And you know what? One more thing real quick while we're at it.
3: I'm a fan.
2: This guy's name was Durando, and this is how I knew that he had a problem. And I don't mean to call him out right now, but I'm going to call him out right now. You know, everyone wanted to be a rapper at some point, right?
3: Absolutely, yeah.
2: Everyone had rap dreams. We all thought we could rap at some point. I realized I was a hype man. I was never a rapper.
3: You know what I'm saying? Back in the day anyway.
2: Right, but we all had our rap names, right?
3: Mm-hmm.
2: This dude went and tattooed his rap name on his arm, and it was his name backwards. So instead of his name saying Durando, it said Autorond. I said, what the hell's an Autorond? He said, that's my rap name. I said, man, go on, kick rock. That's when I knew I couldn't hang out with him no more. What's an Autorond, man? It sounded like a bad Transformer. That sounded like a Transformer that got kicked out the club.
4: I also love you blatantly throwing him out there because it's not like his name's Joe.
3: Right, right. There is one Durando, I guarantee
4: you. Yeah, like that's the thing.
3: One.
4: You could be like, my friend was Joe, and Durando.
2: Well, it's worse when his name is Autorond and it's tattooed on his arm. That's even worse.
3: Any chance you think he got a cover-up by now?
2: I hope so. I hope so. That's all I'm going to say. I hope so. But here we go. This is how we roll, and we get into it like this. Check it out.
0: The stories you might have missed that caught our attention.
5: Oh, Made You Look.
0: Game night. Made you look.
6: Made you look.
2: All right, Emmett, you know the drill, man. What caught your attention today? What made you look?
3: Well, right now, it is currently in the fifth inning between the Dodgers and the Rockies. We know the Dodgers have been struggling lately. They need to win badly, and they're up 6-3 over the Rockies right now. Shohei Ohtani, 1-for-3. That one was a home run, drove in 2 RBIs. So as of right now, with 2 outs in the fifth, the Dodgers are on their way to victory, and it's one that they need pretty badly.
2: Yeah, man, they've definitely been struggling. They've had their one guy, man. Hold on. I hate that
3: Durando?
2: I can't remember. No. See, now you're going to get me on that all night long. No, my man has been on this struggle bus. Kyle Tucker, sorry.
3: Okay,
2: it took me a second to come up with it. But how's he doing? Have you seen an update? Is he even playing?
3: Kyle Tucker.
2: As of what? Last night he was 0-for-25?
3: 1-for-2 with a run scored and an RBI.
2: He was on one of those bad streaks. He had dropped a ball, a pop-up in right field. He had put that one on the grass. That was one of those where, you know, when you're just in your head and you just can't do anything right and you're thinking about it too much. I was hoping that someone was going to save him from himself. I was like, man, please just have something go through the hoop, man. Just have some success.
3: He need a free throw, right?
2: Yes. Yes. I hate to see anyone struggle like that. So the Dodgers look like they're going to get back to some winning ways, and maybe my man's going to get out of his own way that he was in. It's funny, though, that you mentioned he needed a free throw. Mm-hmm. Well, the Aces, they need a free throw as well. Becky Hammon, she needed a free throw. Right now, currently, the Aces are taking on the Atlanta Dream, and right now they're down at the half, 52-41. Asia Wilson, 14 points, 6 boards, 3 blocks. Angel Reese has 15 points so far. But that's not the story of this game. The story of this game is what didn't happen. If you're the Aces and you're Becky Hammon, Asia Wilson tried to take the ball to the hoop. Looked like she really got fouled, and it wasn't called. And so Becky Hammon was arguing with the officials about, you know, that call, and they teed her up. And then she said she kept going, and she kept going, and then she really lit up. So they gave her a double T, and she's out of there. She's ejected. The only problem with that is, and I respect it when, you know, the coaches are going and they're showing their emotion and they're you know, backing up their player and letting their team know that, hey, I got your back. It happened in the second quarter.
3: Yeah, yeah.
2: Early for my liking.
3: Yeah, that a lot of times when you see it, like a baseball manager get kicked out, or even in basketball, a lot of times there's a boost in play.
2: Yes.
3: You know, because the team is like, all right, you ain't going to do our coach like that. And they go, but that will dissipate by the end of a game. So it is a little early for Becky to get tossed. But they're down at the half, 52-41. So let's see if they can find some inspiration in the second half.
2: Yeah, we'll see. Like I said, I like to see that happen like the end of the third quarter, early in the fourth quarter.
3: Yeah.
2: Not in the middle of the second quarter. But, hey, Becky decided to make it an early night for herself this evening. And the Aces, that's what caught our attention. That's what made us look here on Game Night on ESPN Radio and the all-new ESPN app.
6: Going into this training camp, a lot less drama surrounding the Cowboys.
7: I have been guilty of stirring it up, but I do like the perception that we've had a quite uneventful offseason.
8: It might not go for long that there's no drama at the Cowboys.
2: Well, uneventful and drama ended today as the Cowboys were in joint practices with the Saints. Look, I'm in Houston, Texas right now. The Raiders went up against the Texans for their joint practice. I'll tell you a little bit later about that in the show, but that's a good practice. It tells you a lot about where your team is. I know during the preseason, coaches and teams prefer to have those joint practices even over the preseason games. They just seem to get more out of them. Unless, Emmett, you get into a bunch of fights. Unless you all of a sudden have a lot of disruptions, and then you're not able to get any work done. And that's what happened with the Cowboys and the Saints. Punches were thrown. Helmets were tossed. There was all kind of WWE action type going on. I mean, it was bad, and it was just obviously way too much. And Dallas Cowboy head coach Brian Schottenheimer was not too happy when asked about it post-practice. Check it out.
9: Yeah, I'll keep that between me and the team. But, yeah, it was more about mindset, mentality, ability to refocus when bad stuff happens. And, you know, again, you know, we're going to play on the edge, and we're not going to take, I'll say the word again, from anybody. But at the same time, I don't think that they were the only ones stirring up the I think we might have been stirring it up as well. But it was a sloppy practice all in all, and it's got to get better.
3: You talk about WWE moves. Well, Scott Steiner, who was part of the Steiner brothers, his son plays for the Saints. He's also the cousin of Brock, Bron Breakker, who's a WWE superstar right now. Brock did a suplex to one of the to one of the Cowboys. So no, it was wild. And to your point, and to Brian Schottenheimer's point, you don't get any work in with that.
2: None.
3: Like, I understand the nobody's going to get the best of me. You know, all the testosterone on fire and everybody compete. I get it. But you got to learn how to control yourself. Because when I see teams fighting to this extent, you don't see some pushing around. I don't overreact to that. But when I see it to this extent, then I'm saying I'm looking at two teams that lack discipline. And
2: right.
3: They could get it at some point, but right now I'm going, these are two undisciplined teams.
2: Well, it just gets to a certain point where, okay, a helmet is tossed, and then another helmet is tossed. And now it's like, okay, every time you have a snap, it's not even about the ball. It's about, all right, who am I going to go and hit? Who am I going to go and try to rip their helmet off? Look, these things are going to happen in football, especially when it's hot. There's going to be, you know, tempers are going to flare. Folks are going to get angry. Some folks are trying to make the team. So I get minor pushing and shoving. I get minor little fights. But when you're just going out of your way, like I said, to throw helmets and do suplexes and all this other stuff, the point where Brian Schottenheimer and Kellen Moore had to discuss if they were even going to continue practice, that's when you know it's gone too far and you're absolutely getting nothing out of that. So, you know, again, really good. Joint practices are fun. They're fun to cover. Obviously, they're really good. They can get a lot of work in and coaches can get a lot out of it. But if you're fighting, Emmett, you're going to get absolutely nothing out of that at all. He's Emmett Golden. I'm Q Myers. It's Game Night here on ESPN Radio. Let the excuses begin. Hurry, hurry. Step right up. Already some excuses going down in L.A. It's next on Game Night on ESPN Radio on the all-new ESPN app.
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0: Harbaugh's already in rare form. He's in midseason form.
1: It's like a plane, you know, just starting on a runway. 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But there's a ramp up. I think of it as a glide theory that we move into.
2: Listen, having characters in sports is what makes sports fun. If nobody had any personality, this job wouldn't be as fun as it is.
0: Yeah, this character's all right. We got plenty of characters. He's one of them. He's Evan Golden. I'm Q Myers. It's game night here on ESPN Radio, the all-new ESPN app. Sirius XM Channel 80 and TuneIn. 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When it comes to the NFL, Jim Harbaugh is definitely a character. And I know his character is not too happy right now. And unfortunately for the Chargers, the conversation that we're going to have is a conversation that is had around the Chargers quite a bit, especially when it comes to the offensive line and injuries, as their center, Tyler Biadasz, went down. He was carted off with an apparent left leg injury during Tuesday's joint practice with the 49ers, getting tangled up. And look, we saw early last year, right? Mm-hmm. We saw even before the season started, boom, an offensive lineman goes down. Another offensive lineman goes down, and they were never quite the same. And it just seems like every single year, there's something that has to do with some big injuries to their offensive line that kind of gets them behind the eight ball to start things off with. A lot of times they're able to recover, but it just seems like they never really get cooking like they should. Obviously, we know how important that offensive line is.
2: Yeah, you can't have success in the NFL offensively with a bad offensive line. I don't care how good your quarterback or your skilled players are. If your offensive line isn't together, you're not going to have much success offensively. So, and you got to protect Justin Herbert. He's the golden goose, right? He's the guy that you need to take care of.
0: What they say, it's what they tell me. If you're going to create a quarterback in the lab, that's what it's going to look like. That's what they've been telling me for years, Evan. I'm just saying.
2: They told me the same thing. I'm still waiting to see it. Like, listen, Justin Herbert is straight out of Central Casting. He most certainly is. If they're like, yo, we need somebody to play a quarterback in a movie, you go, it'd be a guy looking just like Justin Herbert. And he's good. He's a good quarterback. I don't, know if a Super Bowl is in his future. I could tell you if this offensive line is not together and playing well, then there won't be one in anybody's future out there in L.A., at least for the Chargers.
0: No, and it's every year, and there's always a reason why the Chargers don't have the success that we all expect. And what have we been saying ever since Mike McDaniel has been there as the OC? Well, this is the year. Right, mm-hmm. They all of a sudden they got this hotshot offensive coordinator. He's going to work with the best quarterback that he's ever worked with. His quarterback's going to work with the best OC that he's ever worked with. And boom, here you go. Joint practice, August 18th. It hasn't even got to the regular season. And there's an injury to their big ticket acquisition in the offseason, their center, Tyler Biadasz. So here's Mina Kimes, ESPN NFL analyst on NFL Live, talking about the offensive line injuries.
3: This stinks. I mean, the Chargers, they can't catch a break when it comes to their offensive line, because we were so excited this offseason talking about them getting those tackles back, Alt and Slater, who are excellent. And then signing Biadasz, I thought was one of the better signings of the offseason from a value perspective. The guards were a bit of a question mark in the line, but the thought was 3 out of 5, you can cover that up to some degree. And now they have to make decisions. I will say Jake Slaughter, who they drafted, who was going to compete at guard, was an experienced college center, good zone blocking center. So potentially you could start him there in relief of Biadasz. And I thought, the guard depth they showed looked decent during the preseason, but it's honestly incredibly disappointing. I will say, Mike McDaniel, you saw this in Miami, his scheme does protect your offensive line, right? The ball is going to come out super fast for Justin Herbert, so that will help. And then from a run perspective, particularly I would say the interior of the offensive line, although Miami had an excellent center, you can cover that up to some degree if you got good tackle play because of what he's able to do with motions and formations and some of the bigger bodies he's going to put on the field. But, I'm not going to sugarcoat it. This is really disappointing for this team, especially given the injury history they have at this particular position group.
2: And Mina's right. Like, you can't hide some guys from time to time, but what happens if someone else then gets hurt? Because, right. Look, it's the NFL. It's 100% injury rate.
0: These things are going to happen. Yeah. And I don't really know why the Chargers keep getting hit with this, you know, injury bug along the offensive line. And as I mentioned before, we know how critical it is, and especially the center position. I mean, that's the anchor of your offensive line. The interior was already questions, and, you know, Biadasz was going to make it that much better. And so now there's a chance that he can miss some serious amount of time. Obviously, we'll all wait to find out exactly what the diagnosis is, but I'm already seeing the excuse list written out. And I'm sorry, I know injuries stink. They happen. Every team has to deal with them. At some point, you've got to find a way to, you know, adapt, improvise, and overcome, as my, you know, fifth grade Spanish teacher, Mr. Cepeda, used to always say, right? Mr. Myers, adapt, improvise, and overcome. That's what he used to tell me all the time. I never really figured that out, so it's okay.
2: Yeah, I would say in Spanish, though, that's a weird jewel drop
0: Mr.
2: on
0: Cepeda
2: somebody
0: was a
2: in
0: different
2: Spanish.
0: Mr. Cepeda was a different cat, man. He used to make us write out sentences, and our sentence was literally like a paragraph long, and then he'd make me write it 1,000 times and repeat it to him. It was really bad.
2: So, yeah,
0: there you go.
2: Yeah. I wasn't about that Spanish life. I took French. I did terrible at it. but with that being said, you talk about the excuses, right? If there's some injuries and this team isn't, you know, successful and goes to the Super Bowl or whatever, then you're going to get more, oh, well, Justin, you know, didn't have X, Y, Z. You know it's coming up. So there's always, you know, everyone's always looking for a reason or an excuse when it comes to Justin Herbert.
0: I'm not even talking about them going to the Super Bowl. Can they get a playoff victory? Can he get a playoff victory, right? I mean, that's why I've been so critical, because there's been so much conversation about who he is, what he is, and how he's the next greatest thing since sliced bread. And every time I look up, there's a failure in the playoffs when it matters, the postseason. As much as people are critical about Lamar Jackson and his failures in the postseason, how come you don't hear about the postseason failures of Justin Herbert like that? There's always someone else's fault. Head coach was the problem, right? Remember, for the longest, Brandon Staley was the problem because he made bad decisions. When come to find out, most of the analytical decisions he was making was analytically correct, right? I'm a guy who lives by analytics, but if you're basing it off that, that was what it was. Then it was injuries. Then it was lack of weapons. Then it was back to injuries. Then it was the OC wasn't good. Now it's back to injuries. It's like every single year, at some point, you've just got to figure out how to overcome whatever situation that is. Every team across the league, all 32, has to deal with injuries. I guarantee the Browns are going to lose someone to injury.
2: That's going to be a big deal.
0: The Raiders will do the same thing. The Cowboys will do the same thing. Whoever wins the Super Bowl will deal with someone that has a pretty bad injury as well. Injuries happen in the National Football League.
2: Yeah, and I believe in keep that same energy, you know. And look, if people want to be critical of Lamar and talk about his failures in the postseason, it's fair if you talk about the other quarterback's failures in the postseason. And obviously, Justin Herbert is one of those guys. It's one of the reasons I said the Tampa Bay needs to pay Baker Mayfield. He has more playoff wins than Justin Herbert. But if you hear them talk about, you know, those two quarterbacks, although people like Baker, you would swear that Herbert has at least a Super Bowl already, you know, which he doesn't.
0: No, not at all. Like I said, he has not had a victory in the postseason yet. So, again, I think he has a great opportunity. I think the dynamic between Jim Harbaugh and Mike McDaniel seems like it's pretty good so far from everything that we've heard, everything that we've seen. Now it's just time to go figure it out. And the one concern I do have with the Chargers is if this does end up working out, if the Chargers offense ends up being one of these, you know, better offenses in the league this year, is another team going to come calling for Mike McDaniel and he get another opportunity to be a head coach somewhere? And then they've got to go back to the drawing board and get another OC to try to go with, you know, what they're doing. That could be a step back for sure if that happens. But, of course, they've got to have that success first.
2: Yeah, and there are high expectations, you know, as it should be. It always seems like this is their year. This is their year. This is their year. So we'll see if they can live up to those expectations.
0: He's Emmett Golden. I'm Q Myers. It's Game Night here on ESPN Radio. We always say Baker Mayfield is at his best when his back's against the wall. His back's against the wall. It's ESPN Radio.
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0: Couple big games from the WNBA. I'm Q Myers. Earlier in the evening, the Fever, they defeated the Tempo 101-95. That's five straight wins for the Fever. Kelsey Mitchell had another game topping 20 points. She dropped in 29. That's Kelsey's 20th straight, at least 20-point game, tying Asia Wilson for the longest streak in WNBA history. Speaking of Asia Wilson, her Aces are in action right now, down 60-49 in the third quarter. Aces head coach Becky Hammon was ejected halfway through the second quarter for arguing with officials. In the NBA, Family Feud continues with the Buss family as they have reiterated their intention to sell their remaining shares in the Lakers, saying in a statement that five of the six members of the Buss Trust are united in that decision. That statement comes in the wake of Jeannie Buss, the current governor of the team and the only sibling to abstain from the vote to sell, declaring her intention to contest her brothers and sister. If that sale of the remaining share does go through, Jeannie will lose her status as governor of the franchise. She had a previous deal to remain as governor through 2030. And the Dodgers on Tuesday put closer Edwin Diaz on the injured list because of inflammation in his right side of his neck. While the four-time MVP Shohei Ohtani progresses toward a return to the mound, Diaz, who is 2-2 with 11.85 ERA and 7 saves and 11 opportunities in 16 games in his first season with LA, returned on Tuesday to LA and will have imaging on his neck. For more scores and analysis, check out ESPN.com and the all-new ESPN app. Coming up, more Game Night with Emmett Golden and me, Q Myers, here on ESPN Radio.
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19: Baker Mayfield reported to Bucs camp, doesn't have the new deal he wants, and now sources tell ESPN that he will play out the final year of his deal and become an unrestricted free agent.
20: Baker's not happy with what the Buccaneers offered, like Vita Vea, but Baker right now is going to bet on himself, and usually when Baker is betting on himself, he plays with a chip on his shoulder, and that's usually when he plays some of his best football.
21: These are two big names to pay attention to, just because I think that they're a contender in the NFC if they stay healthy.
0: 4 weeks into training camp, going into the second week of the preseason, which means NFL action is right around the corner. It's game night here on ESPN Radio. The all-new ESPN app, SiriusXM Channel 80, and TuneIn. 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He's Emmett Golden. I'm Q Myers. We like to go around the league like this.
22: It's time to hear from some of the biggest names in the NFL.
23: Every team comes into this thing searching for the same thing.
22: We take you inside the locker room on game night.
0: So as we take you inside the locker room, Emmett, we got to hear from some players and coaches around the league. And Baker Mayfield and the Tampa Bay Buccaneers are a very intriguing one to me. This offseason for me and them have seemed like it's been a lot louder than it normally is when we think about Tampa Bay. There's been contract situations, there's been players that have requested trades, and then there's the starting quarterback, Baker Mayfield, that did not get his contract extended and probably feels some type of way. You know Baker Mayfield from his time in Cleveland. I remember Baker Mayfield going all the way back to college. Normally when he feels slighted or he's backed up against the wall, that's when he plays his best football. Well, here he is talking about the expectations he has along with his Buccaneers teammates for this season.
24: I think we're going to shock a lot of people this year, and so I'm excited to just get on the road and do that.
25: Anything else?
26: You going to surprise people when you say you're going to shock people?
24: Yeah, I mean, embellish it. There's no embellishing. I think you can't avoid it. There's the TVs everywhere. I think everybody's... Yeah. Oh, yeah, I am. Everybody's picking us probably to have a losing record, so we'll see.
2: I don't know. I mean, people that are picking them to have a losing record. And when I hear surprise and shock people, it wouldn't be a surprise or a shock if they made the playoffs. It wouldn't be a surprise or a shock if they won the division. It's not a good division, and they've been in it the past couple years. So what is shocking? Like, are they going to the Super Bowl? That would be a shock and a surprise.
0: You know, the thing about it is, he said, you know, most people are probably picking us to have a losing record. Everyone in your division had a losing record last year.
2: Right.
0: I mean, so that's not even a shock. That wouldn't even be a surprise. And that's not our fault.
2: Right.
0: Right? I mean, Tampa Bay last year, they were on that road to they're going to be this great team. You're going to have Todd Bowles was going to be coach of the year. Baker Mayfield was going to be in the MVP conversation. Then all of a sudden they hit that corner, and that corner hit back. Right? Yeah. And all of a sudden their season went from high expectations to, we can't stop the slide. And when it was all said and done, it was done.
2: Yeah.
0: It was. Wait, did I just see that right?
2: Hold on. Hold on. Bring in Sledge. We got to bring
0: Sister
2: in.
0: Sledge, yeah, Sledge, you got to explain yourself on this one. Did I just see a football score in a baseball game?
27: You did. Yes. In the top of the ninth with two outs, the Seattle Mariners have zero runs, and the Milwaukee Brewers have 22.
0: Hell no.
27: And this has gone final. There will be no comeback tonight. The Brewers beat the Mariners 22-0. Hold on. Historical context.
2: Yes, man. Yeah, that's inside the clubhouse, right?
0: Man.
2: That's crazy.
0: That's one of those where you put on some different kind of gear when you leave so nobody recognizes you on your way to the car because you don't want to answer nothing.
27: That matches the largest shutout in Major League Baseball since 1900.
2: Man. I'm assuming the Mariners, I know we were in the locker room, we're on some baseball now, but I'm assuming the Mariners put in like a position player to pitch the last couple innings.
27: Actually, right? Funny enough, the Brewers had a position player on the mound in the top of the ninth, Gary Sanchez.
0: Wow.
27: Yeah, catcher was on the mound for the Brewers to close the
1: out. Now they're just goofing. They're like, you
2: and
1: know
2: they
1: what?
2: They still
1: this is
2: shut
1: fun.
2: Them out.
1: Yeah.
2: You know, they still shut them out. That's crazy.
1: Wow. That is 22-0. Man, that just ring the bell, man. Just go ahead and ring the bell on the Mariners because
2: very
1: they
2: worthy
1: absolutely
2: of a bell
1: no-showed that one. We'll have more on that a little bit later on here on Game Night on ESPN Radio, the all-new ESPN app. I'm sorry to derail that, but I had to.
2: No, I'm with you.
1: That score. We're talking about football, and inside the locker room, I thought a game had gone final in the NFL, right? 22-0. No. That was a baseball score. So from the Buccaneers and their expectations to the 49ers, who have a lot of questions. You know, they always have, you know, a lot of injuries. We were talking about Justin Herbert and the Chargers and how they seem to have a lot of injuries. The 49ers do as well. They've got a lot of questions. And Christian McCaffrey, there's always something going on around him. And, you know, he's been missing practice. Well, here's Kyle Shanahan talking about McCaffrey missing those practice, and is it possibly contract related?
3: I mean, people make a lot of assumptions, and that would be one that they're wrong on.
5: Is there a timeline for him to come back? When do you think he might be able to practice again?
3: I think if it wasn't Christian and we were in a game week, I think he would play today.
5: Is it related to the calf or Achilles?
3: No, just some tightness. We'll get sensitive, I say, where.
2: Listen, best case scenario is that it is some contract stuff, right? Like, right. I mean, you would not want Christian to be missing some time due to injuries just because that's kind of been the bugaboo. As great of a player as he's been throughout his career, typically he deals with a few injuries from here to here. So they'd be in great shape if it was a contract situation.
1: It seems like he's always up for a contract. Isn't he always getting some kind of contract?
2: It
1: seems like he just signed a contract not too long ago. You need to have Christian McCaffrey healthy if you're the 49ers. He's the straw that stirs the drink in that Kyle Shanahan-led led offense. And so he has to be out there. He has to be available. They need him to make everything else go. Bring it back, Debo. That's cute and all, but you need Christian McCaffrey.
2: So he has one more year on his contract.
1: Like, okay.
2: This isn't the final year. There's a 2027, and then there's a bunch of void. There's three void years after that. So
1: It
2: ain't necessarily contract time, but usually when you have a year left, you like to see some movement.
1: No, that makes sense. So that's going on with the 49ers, Christian McCaffrey, Kyle Shanahan. Good to hear him back at the presser after everything he had go on with that car accident type situation. So let's go back to the NFC South and think about, you know, the New Orleans Saints, a team that, you know, they actually, I believe a lot of people believe they're going to have a really good season, even though they were another team that had a losing record. As, again, I mentioned, the whole division had a losing record. But here's their quarterback. There are no questions who their guy is. It's Tyler Shook. And, well, he talks about those spirited Cowboy practices.
6: Yeah, man, we were competing. We were competing the whole time. We were getting after it. You know, I think that you felt the juice. You know, I was going out there talking crap to the guys, talking a bunch. We were out there competing every single down, and that's what we want, you know. But we also have to manage the ebbs and flows of the game, too, and that, you know, it felt that way. And I think we were able to really get some good work in.
2: Yeah, and that's what makes it fun, is being able to compete against somebody that's not your teammate. The issue is you can't let go. You know, you can't lose composure, lose control, and it seemed to be quite a bit of that in that joint practice today.
1: Yeah, way too many fights between the Saints and the Cowboys, and the guy who seemingly has a lot of fight left in him is Von Miller. He's got so many career sacks. He's going to be a guy that's going to wear a gold jacket when it's all said and done. He signs the one-year deal with Dallas. So how much does he have left in the tank? Here is the latest and newest Dallas Cowboy.
7: I can still play football, you know, I can still play football, but, you know, I can still contribute in other ways. You know, on my Super Bowl teams, it's not just one person that gets it done. I think you can say what you want to say about my play on the field and what I got left. When it comes to being a great teammate, like, if it was a Hall of Fame for that, like, I'm going to the Hall of Fame first ballot. I'm probably the best teammate that ever played in the National Football League, and I say that with all confidence in the world. My ability to get people around me to play at a level that they wouldn't normally play at, like, I don't think nobody does that like me. And I said the other day that I can contribute 10 to 15 plays. That's without even being on the field. So you got a game that you play 50 snaps, you know, 60 snaps, something like that. I can win 10 to 15 of those without me being even on the field, without my play, just by my knowledge of the game and getting everybody else to play at a level that they wouldn't normally play at. So whether it's the defensive coordinator, defensive line, young guys, like, I can contribute in so many different ways to win games. And that's not even talking about the type of player that I still believe that I am.
2: Hey, ring the bell. Can we get a bell?
1: Exactly. Thank you. I didn't know if you were going to call for the bell or I had to call for the bell.
2: I don't even like to call for the bell on folks, but I had to there. You can't self-proclaim yourself to be the greatest teammate in NFL history. That is what people say about you when you retire. And when you're saying it about yourself, and I'm not saying he's a bad teammate. I'm not going there. It just sounds crazy to talk about I'm the best, I'm the greatest teammate that ever lived. That's a bit much for me.
1: Well, it caught my attention when he's talking about I can, you know, change the game 10 or 15 plays without stepping
2: without
1: on,
2: even
1: the
2: being
1: field.
2: On the field.
1: Yeah, I mean, look, hey, I get it. You just signed a free agent deal. You know, you might end up being one of the key cogs to help that Cowboy defense go where it needs to go. But there was a lot of self-proclaiming and a lot of self-promoting there. And look, I'm a guy who my favorite athlete, favorite baseball player of all time was Ricky Henderson. He spoke in the third person. Von Miller might as well just spoke in the third person, as far as I'm concerned. It might have been a little bit more effective. He's Emmett Colton. I'm Q Myers. It's game night here on ESPN Radio. Speaking of the NFC South, can the Falcons figure out their QB situation? Penix, Tua, other? What is it going to be? It's next on ESPN Radio on the all-new ESPN app.
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0: Major League Baseball update.
1: Major League Baseball update, but you might think it's an NFL update or some kind of football update or maybe a low-scoring basketball update. The Brew Crew 22, the Mariners 0. They get shut out. The Mariners get shut out. 22-0 matches the largest shutout since 1900. Matches, right? So I guess apparently 22 is the magic number here, but the Brew Crew did everything that they could, they wanted to, and then some, right? Fourth time this month that the Mariners have allowed 10-plus runs, which is not good for them, obviously. But I don't know if it's one of those situations where you get one run to cross the plate and they all, the floodgates just immediately opened up. Yeah, and man, if you're the Mariners, you couldn't wait to get out of the ballpark this evening.
2: The Brewers had three players with four RBI apiece. Wow. Yep. Now, one thing I know happened during this game, a fan said it, a commentator said it, broadcaster, somebody said, you save something for tomorrow.
1: Which of course, that always happens.
2: My least favorite cliche in baseball is to save some for tomorrow, folks, because it don't work like that. All right,
1: no.
2: Now watch the Brewers get shut out tomorrow.
1: Man, that is an incredible score. I mean, again, the first time that I saw it, I took a double take, a triple take, and even a quadruple take. Like, I can't be reading that correctly, but I was. And 22-0, Brewers tied a franchise record with the 22 runs. They had 22 at the Blue Jays, and that was August 28th back in 1992. So shout out to the Brew Crew, and if you're the Mariners, just get to another day. As far as
2: this is the most surprising thing. It only took it was under 3 hours. They scored 22 runs and the game was 2 hours and 55 minutes long.
1: Well, because the Mariners didn't do anything.
2: Touche. You're right.
1: Yeah, they didn't do anything. So there you go. That's why the game went by really quickly. He's Emmett Golden. I'm Q Myers. It's game night here on ESPN Radio, the all new ESPN app, SiriusXM Channel 80, and tune in.
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0: 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The Atlanta Falcons.
4: This is Mark Redmundi covering the Falcons. The big story is, of course, the quarterback position. Tua Tagovailoa is the new face in Atlanta. They signed him to a one-year, $1.3 million deal after his release from the Dolphins. He is trying to hold off Michael Penix Jr. to win the starting quarterback role. Penix, of course, is still working his way back from ACL surgery last November. He is not yet cleared for 11-on-11 team sessions and practice. Until then, it seems like it is Tua's job, and it still might be a few weeks, Penix said, until he's clear. But when he comes back, the competition will begin in earnest, and it'll be interesting to see who wins for week one.
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1: The Atlanta Falcons have a new head coach in town. You know him very well, Emmett. That's Kevin Stefanski. And I would only imagine that if I'm Stefanski, if I'm a Falcons fan, if I'm anywhere in the ATL, I am frustrated by, you know, no ends, right? There's no limit to how frustrated I am when it comes to the Falcons, because they have plenty of weapons. They have plenty of guys that can stir the drink up and really make this Falcons offense go. And the one big piece that they're missing, or the biggest question they have, is who's going to play the quarterback position? Who's going to be the trigger guy? Tua Tagovailoa may very easily end up winning the starting job for week one. Michael Penix coming back from that ACL tear. If Tagovailoa wins the starting job, it'd be the sixth consecutive year that the Falcons start a different quarterback.
2: Listen, I know a lot about that. You don't want to be in that situation where you've got a new starting quarterback every year. It doesn't help anything. I don't put a lot of stock into what we saw from Tua in the first preseason game. It wasn't good, but I don't see that and go, oh, his whole season is

0: Falcons team, and again, I go back to, and we talked about it with the Buccaneers, we talked about it with the Saints. It's a very winnable division for any team. Any team could win this division if you could play some somewhat consistent ball, and that's what nobody did last year.
1: Right.
0: I mean, it's just, again, I go back to, and I don't mean to harp on it, but no team in the division had a winning record, meaning that this thing could get turned around quick, fast, in a hurry, but you have to find a way to solve the quarterback problem that they have. I mean, look, it was a big shock to me. I know it wasn't a big shock to everyone in the ATL, but it was a big shock to me when the Falcons went out and drafted Michael Penix number 8 overall after going out and making the free agent acquisition of Kirk Cousins. Clearly that ended up being a smart decision because Kirk Cousins was not the guy that they expected him to be when they signed up to that big free agent deal. But it seems like that was more on them not really doing their homework and not knowing what they were getting and then saying, well, we're going to go get some insurance for it as well. And now Cousins is where I'm at in Las Vegas with the Raiders, and now Michael Penix is on the shelf dealing with what he was dealing with in college, another injury.
1: I've learned a lesson over the past couple years. When there is a guy going into the NFL with a substantial injury history, beware. Because I think of Jordan Tyson, right now, who was injured in college a bunch, and now he's going to miss the first 2 months of the season for the Saints. And Penix was another guy who his entire college career he had been injured, and it was awesome what he did at Washington, and I take no credit away from him for that. But what happened once he got to the league, he got hurt again. So I think that's why they grabbed Tua. It was inexpensive. It felt like, you know what, this is an opportunity to get this in and get this done. And now, you know, at least early on, Tua hasn't been able to grab that job. Because I guarantee you, if Tua looked good every day in practice, then they would most certainly have named him the starter already.
0: Right. It's just, I mean, he's been very inconsistent. And, you know, if he can't be that guy, this could be one of those seasons where they just have to navigate through. You'll probably get a combination of the two guys once Michael Penix is either cleared to come back or he's comfortable and feels confident to come back. I mean, because there's those questions that are out there. So this could end up being one of those patchwork seasons. We've seen teams, you've covered teams, I've covered teams that have had three or four different quarterbacks, you know, by the time it's all said and done, end up taking the field throughout the course of the year. Atlanta might be in that position, and it stinks, man. When you have Drake London, when you have Kyle Pitts, when you have Bijan Robinson, you have those kind of weapons. Zachariah Branch, you bring in him through the draft. Like, those guys are all game changers at the skill position. And the one skill that you have to have is the quarterback play, and you don't have it. That's going to just really derail this season in the first one with head coach Kevin Stefanski.
1: Yeah, one thing I know about Kevin is he's going to run the ball a lot, and there will be a lot of tight end screens. So, you know, even if you don't have
0: great quarterback play. But how effective is that when you know that they can't do anything with the quarterback play? You know what I mean? You load up the box, and you just kind of, all right, this is his M.O. So that's
1: – yeah.
0: Yeah. To me, that's the problem for Atlanta in a division that should be very winnable. How about the NL MVP case? Who should be the leader of the clubhouse for that? That's next on Game Night on ESPN Radio.
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0: SportsCenter. WNBA going on in Las Vegas, not currently going the Aces' way. I'm Q Myers. The Dream and the Aces are about midway through the fourth quarter. Atlanta's up 83-73. The big story from this one, though, Aces head coach Becky Hammond, she was ejected halfway through the second quarter for arguing with the officials about a non-call on Asia Wilson, and got a T, kept on arguing, and got another T. She was ejected. Again, it's about midway through the fourth quarter with Atlanta having a 10-point lead. In the NBA, the Buss family reiterated their intention to sell their remaining shares in the Lakers, saying in a statement that five of the six members of the Buss Trust are united in the decision. The statement comes in the wake of Jeannie Buss, the current governor of the team and the only sibling to abstain from the vote to sell, declaring her intention to contest her brothers and sister. If the sale of the remaining shares does go through, Jeannie will lose her status as governor of the franchise. She had a previous deal to remain as governor through 2030. And in Major League Baseball, the Dodgers on Tuesday put closer Edwin Diaz on the IL list because of inflammation in the right side of his neck, while four-time MVP Shohei Ohtani progresses toward a return to the mound. Diaz, he's 2-2 with an 11.85 ERA and 7 saves and 11 opportunities in 16 games in his first season with the Dodgers. He returned to LA on Tuesday and will have imaging on his neck. 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
1: Coming up on the Wednesday edition of Unsportsmanlike with Chris Canty, Michelle Smallman, and me, Evan Cohen, we continue to get you ready for the NFL regular season. 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

0: Golden. 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We want to scattershoot all things MLB, and when we want to do that here on game night, we bring in good friend of the show, Jesse Rogers, ESPN MLB reporter. And Jesse, thanks so much for your time. I appreciate it. I know the game that you're at is currently in a rain delay. I wanted to ask you real quick if you happen to see the score of the Brewers and the Mariners, 22-0 in favor of the Brew Crew.
1: Yeah, I did see that. It really says a lot about both teams this year, right? The Brewers are the Brewers. They're the best team in the league, at least in the regular season. And the Mariners are wholly underachieving this year after getting so close to the World Series last season. I mean, it's a testament to sort of the chemistry that the Brewers have created. And there's seemingly something missing on the Mariners' side this year. Cal Raleigh at the top of that list, and we know that this team has struggled all season. Something missing in the water in Seattle, and that'll be dissected, I'm sure, in the offseason. But, boy, what a drubbing tonight.
2: Yeah, well, right now the battle of Chi-Town is going on. There's a delay at the moment, but Crow Armstrong, another home run, you know, kind of leadoff home run. He's been awesome. What is the argument for him to be the NL MVP this year?
1: Well, I mean, there's plenty of arguments to be made. I mean, he's a 30-30 guy for the second consecutive season. He's playing the best defense in center field of anybody in the game. He leads the league in outs above average. Like I mentioned, the 30-plus stolen bases, the power. And the big thing is he's doing it against left-handed pitching, which at his age, that's the key here. At 24 years old, to learn and to adjust and to understand how to hit lefty on lefty is just amazing. You talk about some of the stars from the left side of the plate in the game. They weren't doing this at 24 years old. Not many of them, that's for sure. And so the case can be made in several different ways, at the plate, on the bases, and in center field. And I have a story actually dropping at ESPN.com tomorrow about this. And I talked to players around the league, not on the Dodgers, not on the Cubs, and overwhelmingly they would give it to PCA unless Ohtani gets back on the mound. That's the key factor here. Without him on the mound, PCA's defense kind of puts it over the top for a lot of the, at least his peers.
0: Well, with PCA making all those adjustments that you mentioned and the way that he's done it at such a young age, Jesse, I guess what's the ceiling for this young man? Because it seems like he's just getting better and better in a hurry.
1: Yeah, I mean, I mentioned the lefty on lefty hitting, right? One of the most difficult things to do in sports. You can make that argument for young players. Pick a sport. I mean, I know quarterbacking is hard, but I'm talking about a specific, you know, pattern. I think it's harder to hit left-handed pitching than it is for a quarterback to throw the out pattern or the deep pattern, right? Mm. Like, this is a very difficult skill to master. Last year against left-handed pitching, he had a 594 OPS. It's 961 this year. Now, that's something that can happen over time, over years, but he's done it in less than a season, that kind of adjustment. So when you ask me for his ceiling, we might be seeing it right now, but I think he can maintain it, because once you learn how to hit left-handed pitching, once you learn the strike zone better, which he's done this year, it doesn't leave you necessarily. Now, you can have good years and bad years, but his understanding of how to hit at such a young age, I think, is going to really stick with him. His takes are really elite, meaning he's not swinging at bad pitches. He's making pitchers come into him, and his lefty on lefty hitting is elite as well. So I think the ceiling is what we're seeing. But can he maintain it year after year after year? That's Hall of Fame material if he does it for a decade.
2: He's ESPN MLB reporter Jesse Rogers. I'm Emmett Golden alongside Q Myers. It's game night on ESPN Radio. The Cubs have the fourth best record in the National League. How big of a threat are they in the NL to represent that side of the league in the World Series?
1: Yeah, it's a great question. I mean, I don't know if they're any more of a threat than anyone else outside the Dodgers. Like, I put them in the same class as the Phillies, as the Braves, as maybe the Brewers. I think they have different strengths. Each of these teams have different strengths. The Cubs' strength is their defense and kind of the length of their lineup. If they can get the starting pitcher up into the 90-100 pitch range through four or five innings, that's their mode to win. You know, walks and multi-hit innings, that kind of stuff. That's how the Cubs work offensively, and then they have shutdown defense. As long as they're getting some ground balls and not giving up home runs, because they have given up a lot this year in the long ball. But keeping the ball in the park means they will catch it. So it's defense. It's a lengthy lineup, but they do have some weaknesses. They don't necessarily have studs at the top of the rotation. They have inexperience in the back end of the bullpen. And they don't have power in their DNA. They hit home runs, but it's not in their DNA. So I think they're as good as anyone else, you know, that's going to challenge the Dodgers, but I'm not sure I'd put them ahead of any of these other teams.
0: What are your thoughts on the White Sox and who has the best chance to push them in the AL Central and why?
1: Well, I don't think anyone's going to push them. I think they proved a lot last weekend when they swept the Tigers in Detroit. I think that was a statement series. I actually really like how the White Sox are built. I just talked about the Cubs for October. The White Sox are really actually built for October as much as anyone. Why? They have left-handed power. They can send waves. I tweeted this out tonight watching them. They started seven lefties tonight in the batter's box. And it creates a platoon advantage because there's so many more right-handed pitchers out there. And, you know, you have to be capable hitters, right? And they have them, of course, led by Munetaka Murakami, who had his 29th home run tonight. He missed a month of the season, or else he'd be leading the league. So left-handed power, and they actually have a veteran bullpen, even though it's a young team overall. They have a veteran bullpen. Those are two things that can win you a playoff series or two. So I think they win the division, and I actually think they could give a team or two a scare in October.
2: Well, how about that last wild card in the AL? Who do you like for that one? Because there's about six teams that are in it right now.
1: Yeah, I don't love the Rangers. They're there now, right? You know, Boston and New York are certainly going to get those two spots. It's really a toss-up after that. You know, I might fall back on Detroit. I liked how they played until this past weekend. They had a little mojo after the trade deadline. I think getting past Scooble and Mize actually helped them mentally in that locker room. I don't like Cleveland anymore. I did for a long time. I'm going to go with Detroit, and I can't believe I'm saying that because they were so bad for so long, but they got healthy, and they're actually playing better since the deadline.
0: Jesse Rogers, ESPN MLB reporter, is with us here on Game Night on ESPN Radio and the all-new ESPN app. I wanted to ask you about a player in particular, Kyle Tucker. Going into tonight, he was 0 for 25. He dropped a ball in right field. He just looked like he was in his head. How does a guy like Kyle Tucker snap out of it? And obviously, they put a major investment in him there in L.A.
1: Yeah, look, he has so much natural talent coming up that this is one of the first times in the last year or so where he's faced adversity. And here's the weird thing about Kyle Tucker. If you watch him, and you guys have, he's kind of got a weird swing, right? It's not an easily fixable swing. And actually, if you talk to hitting coaches, they would never teach that swing to young players. And so when he gets into a slump, and I saw it last year with the Cubs, it's kind of difficult to figure out how to get him out of it. So I don't have a great answer for you, but he does have a lot of natural talent. Of course, as you age, things change. You have to make adjustments, and he's not really making that right now. So I don't have an answer, and I'm not sure the Dodgers hitting coaches do. This is on Kyle Tucker to sort of come out of it himself.
0: Well, Jesse, you just solved my whole problem in life. You just told me as I get older, I got to make some adjustments. That's where I've been going wrong.
1: I'm with you, man. I need to as well. In fact, I'm worried about getting some sleep tonight with this rain delay. So, that, you know, in the old days, I'd be, let's play all night. Now let's get this over with. I got to get to bed.
0: I know that's right. Hey, man, I'm right there with you 100%. There you go. Age is, getting older is a blessing, but, man, it takes some adjusting. That's for sure. Jesse, great stuff, man.
1: Right.
0: Thanks so much for giving us some time. Hopefully they get this game cooked and over with real quick. But thanks for giving us some time this evening.
1: You got it, guys. Yeah, great series so far between the Cubs and Sox. We'll talk soon.
0: All right, will do. Great stuff. Jesse Rogers, ESPN MLB reporter, with us here on Game Night on ESPN Radio on the ESPN app. That's as simple as it is, Emmett. We just have to adjust in life. Didn't know that we had to make these adjustments. I thought I could be 21-year-old Q forever.
2: No, I adjusted once, all right? I adjusted once, and it was for the better. It got me here, all right? Because there was a time in my life where I was lazy and I had no motivation. I adjusted, and I got to right here. I ain't making any more changes. This is who I am now. I'm 46.
0: There you go. There you go. That a boy. Emmett Golden making the change for the better. There you go. I'm Q Myers. It's game night here on ESPN Radio. When it comes to joint practices, the Cowboys and the Saints, they like to fight. Others, not so much. 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

0: Fernando looking left across the middle. Caught. Touchdown. Jack Besh. Fernando Mendoza. Yes. To Jack Besh.
1: You know, I saw the same guy that we've seen in practice. I see, an ascending player. We just got to keep getting better.
2: It's valuable experience to get out there. I think he'd say the same thing. It was just valuable to get out and play, and thought he did a nice job.
3: It was great to get out there and get my feet wet, especially the first drive. 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It was a good experience.
4: Are on the number one overall pick. That would be Fernando Mendoza. And this week, all eyes are centered on Houston. It's game night on ESPN Radio, the all-new ESPN app, SiriusXM Channel 80, and tune in. 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He's Emmett Golden. I'm Q Myers. And all week long, the Raiders are here where I'm at right now, Houston, Texas. They have the joint practice they had earlier today with the Texans. They play them in preseason game number 2 coming up on Thursday. That's actually ESPN's game, so you can hear that on ESPN. That's a fantastic game number 2, because that normally is a dress rehearsal. But, Emmett, you know how these joint practices are.
5: Yeah.
4: Sometimes if the extra work is put in, sometimes the guys that you expect to see or hear in the game, you might not necessarily hear or see because they put in a lot of work. But I'll tell you what, man, from being there today,
5: mm-hmm.
4: My summary for it was you could tell that one team is a team that is a Super Bowl caliber defense and a team that feels like they can make a deep run in the playoffs and potentially play in that Super Bowl in LA, Super Bowl 61, and another team that's rebuilding, but they do have the number one overall pick. I mean, it's really night and day when you look at the talent on the Texans as opposed to where the Raiders are just starting things off.
5: Yeah, and it's a double-edged sword because I feel like it's good work, but and I don't, you let me know if this how practice went or not. Sometimes if you don't have success, well, then you're like, what are we doing? If you're having a problem moving the ball on a great defense, then you feel like you spent the whole practice almost wasting your time. But in reality, you're going against the best out there, and it could only make you better.
4: And that's how I looked at it, because Houston, look, you can say that they checked the box of number one defense for every category just about last year. And I know Seattle is the defending champs. They had a really good defense. There's a handful of teams that have really good defenses. But I would take the Texans defense and take them up against anybody. I say it all the time. If the Texans had the Cowboys offense, they'd be a world champion, and it wouldn't even be close, right? Because the Cowboys couldn't stop anybody. And the problem for the Texans down the stretch last season in the playoffs, CJ Stroud couldn't get out of his own way, right? Yeah. He just had so many struggles. But it was nice to be here, be there, and see the actual practice. And like I said, see what a lot of teams are looking to try to build, which is a defense that's like the Houston Texans. So what did the number one overall pick, what did Fernando Mendoza, who did take first team reps today, how did he feel going up against that defense?
6: We go against our defense, which is fantastic and such a top defense every single day, and then now be able to go against the Texans defense, which is also a top defense in the league, go against them, be able to get some reps with the ones against the superstars on their defense, and then obviously their twos are fantastic as well. We got so much work, whether it was move the ball, first down, third down, red zone, 2 minute. There's so many situations, and I believe overall it was a positive day. There were plays that I loved and plays that I wish I had back, but in reality, that's a lie. I wish I didn't have him back because it's a growing experience, and it's practice.
5: He is so wholesome, isn't he? Isn't he just so wholesome?
4: Never heard someone describe someone as he's just so wholesome. Hilarious.
5: I'm going to start calling him Opie Cunningham because that's who he reminds me of. Richie Cunningham or whatever. I'm going to call him Opie Cunningham because he is just a wholesome young man. Now, I don't believe for a second when he's talking about going against the Raiders defense is like going against the Texans defense. It's not. All right? It is not. But I appreciate him bigging up his team and being a leader from that standpoint. So it's good work, and I appreciate it. Does seem like they're taking their time with him because I've seen quarterbacks ruin before, and I think he has an opportunity to be good in this league. And I feel like up to this point, it's super early, but I feel like the Raiders have handled it properly.
4: You know, the thing with Fernando that I've noticed so far, he doesn't seem to make the same mistake twice. Right, which is all you could ask for from a young guy. He's going to have growing pains, right? I mean, he had the other night when they took on the Cardinals in preseason game number 1, he had 10 under center snaps, right? Mm-hmm. 10. Last year in Indiana, he had 5.
5: Wow.
4: So, I mean, so you know what I mean? So just put that in perspective. He's mm-hmm. still learning. And for him to not make the same mistake and him and dear to his teammates, and every one of them has glowing reviews of him, and you could just see him getting more comfortable in the system and get more comfortable with the speed of the game. And, you know, he's having those learning moments. He tried to scramble the other night. He tried to hit the corner, and he said, man, in college, when I try to roll out and hit the corner, I'm on the corner and I pick up some yards. This time I roll out, hit the corner, and there's a defender right there. You know, mm-hmm. and it's just reality, man. You know, the speed of the game is different. The slow guys in the NFL are still fast.
5: Yeah, they're the fastest guys in college. You know what I'm saying? Even the slow guys in the NFL. So it's a great learning experience for him. And I'm excited to see him once he does get on the field. But in no way do I want to see the Raiders rush him. I don't. Right. He's going to play. You're yep. going to see him. Don't worry about it. And it's going to be a big deal when he gets an opportunity. But you do want to get the kinks and the rust out of the way. But to your point about being under center and taking 5 snaps, in the NFL, you got to spend some time under center. Yeah. You just have to. It wipes out so much of a playbook if you can't get under center and take a snap. So that's a very, very important tool for him to learn. And a lot of most quarterbacks come from college into the NFL not having that skill.
4: Exactly. Well, the other question is not just the Texans' defense, but what about their offense? What about C.J. Stroud? As I mentioned, he really didn't finish off the 2025 campaign very strong. We remember the postseason. It wasn't very good. You don't want to waste that championship-style defense that they have. And trust and believe, they have a Super Bowl-worthy defense. Mm-hmm. You've got to be able to support and complement that offense. So here's DeMeco Ryans, the Texans head coach, on how CJ was looking in practice versus the Raiders.
7: I thought CJ did really well today. Some really nice plays all day. Really great decisions. Again, the same thing he's been doing all camp. So proud of just his competitive spirit as well. When he was out there, like, you start barking back and forth. Yeah, he's doing that, but he's still holding his composure and making plays as well. So I'm proud of the work that CJ did today.
5: And he's a good quarterback. Like, we've seen him be a good quarterback in the NFL. He had a terrible end to the right. season, you know, even in the playoffs, that defense, you know, is the reason why they were able to win a game. But you just don't want to see that. Don't want to see that again, that type of performance. And hopefully put it behind them, because the worst thing that CJ could do is walk to the line and try to right the wrongs from last year. That's over. Throw it in the trash. Come out here with a clear head and get back to doing what he's been doing.
4: And, you know, just from watching and observing him today, I think he has done that. Like, mm-hmm. I haven't been there, obviously, for all the camp, but DeMeco Ryans says that he's looked good. He looked very confident. He looked very free-spirited today. He looked like he was in a really good place. And, look, the Texans had success offensively. They were able to run the rock. You know, he had a good day passing. He did get intercepted once by Quay Walker, and I thought it was kind of cool because Quay Walker intercepted him and then spiked the ball, and the fans of the Texans that were there kind of booed him, and Quay Walker may or may not have saluted them and said, hey, you guys are number one, if you know what I mean. So. But look,
5: that's awesome.
4: The thing is, that was really good work for a joint practice.
5: Right.
4: You know what I mean? They got the work in, as opposed to what the Cowboys and the Saints did, where all they did is have fisticuffs all day, which gets mm-hmm. nothing accomplished. Like, I can literally look at what happened between the Texans and the Raiders, and I can say that they comfortably went back to the offices, they looked at the film, and they were happy with what they saw, one, because it was good, or two, they could learn from it. You go back and look at the Cowboys and Saints practice film, what are you going to see? WWE suplexes, right. Helmets flying, fists flying, which makes no sense when you're hitting a helmet, by the way.
5: Exactly.
4: You know, I mean, it's just you don't get anything accomplished when you do that. So I have to give the Texans and the Raiders a lot of credit for, yeah, I mean, there was some pushing and shoving here and there. Mm-hmm. Have you been in this humidity in Texas? It's not fun. My right. face looked like I got hit with a hose in the face when I walked outside. Right? It was wet. It was hot. It was nasty. But the work got done, which is all that matters at the end of the day.
5: And when you get good work in, then when the game comes around, your starters don't have to play, right? Your starters can go ahead and they get their work in. You can let the guys that are out there competing for jobs, you know, really get some valuable tape out there, not just for the team you're playing on, but maybe teams in the future. So you don't want to mess around with that like we saw with the Saints and the Cowboys.
4: Yeah, just again, it doesn't do anybody any good when you're getting in work that is not work. But for the Texans and for the Raiders, both, you know, being out there and, you know, obviously Fernando Mendoza learning and going up against those dudes, bloodthirsty pirates, as our Freddie Coleman would say, going up against those guys early, that's going to help him in the long run. But who's got the most on the line this NFL season? That's next on ESPN Radio.
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1: All the action in the WNBA is officially in the books for the evening. I'm Q Myers. The Sun, they topped the Sparks 85-77. The Fever, they defeated the Tempo 101-95. That's five straight wins for the Fever, and now we're in third place in the WNBA standings. Kelsey Mitchell had another game, top of 20 points, which she dropped in 29. That's Kelsey's 20th straight game with at least 20 points, tying Asia Wilson for the longest streak in WNBA history. The Dream, they defeated the Aces 97-82. Angel Reese, she had 21 points and 10 rebounds for Atlanta. For the Aces, head coach Becky Hammond, she was ejected halfway through the second quarter for arguing with the officials. And the Sky, they topped the Liberty 93-86. Natasha Cloud, 35 points and 9 rebounds for Chicago. In the NBA, the family feud rolls on with the Buss family. They reiterated their intention to sell their remaining shares of the Lakers, saying in a statement that five of the six members of the Buss Trust are united in the decision. That statement comes in the wake of Jeannie Buss, the current governor of the team and the only sibling to abstain from the vote to sell, declaring her intention to contest her brothers and sister. If the sale of the remaining shares does go through, Jeannie will lose her status as governor of the franchise. She had a previous deal to remain as governor through 2030. For more scores and analysis, check out ESPN.com and the all-new ESPN app. Coming up, more game night with Emmett Golden and me, Q Myers, here on ESPN Radio.
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3: The fact that you pick up the fifth-year option of your quarterback and you don't extend him lets you know that they're not necessarily sold on C.J. Stroud.
4: You get the contract by what you do on the field. If you're worthy of getting a contract, it'll happen for you. But if you're worried about it, worrying is not going to change anything.
5: In this case of C.J., he has to go back to the drawing board and make sure that protecting the football is priority number one and not to repeat the mistakes that he did in 2025.
6: If C.J. Stroud plays great and next thing you know the Texans are in the AFC Championship game, he'll be the highest-paid quarterback.
1: But who has the most pressure on them? When we look at the NFL, we look at all 32 teams. There's a handful of players that, of course, pop out to us. There's no doubt about that. We'll break it down here on Game Night on ESPN Radio on the all-new ESPN app, SiriusXM Channel 80, and TuneIn. 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He's Emmett Golden. I'm Q Myers. And, Emmett, I don't know if you're ready for this challenge.
7: Yeah,
1: I want to go ahead. I want to roll this out to you just so you understand and the fine folks at home understand as well.
7: All right.
1: This is almost like a grab bag type of situation.
7: Mm-hmm.
1: This is almost like closing your eyes and just going for what's, you know, what the best option is or whatever is in front of you. Not really understanding the temperature of the situation. What I mean by that, we're going to hear a random team's name.
7: Okay.
1: Random team's name, and we're going to talk about what person has the most approved on that.
7: All right.
1: Team. Are you ready for that challenge?
7: I think I'm ready.
1: I don't need you to think. I need you to be 100% confident.
7: We'll see about that. If I'm
1: Do we have to ring the bell on you before we even get started?
7: No, let's see how it goes. Let's get into it and see how it goes. All right.
1: All right. Well, let's go for the best then. Let's go for the first team.
8: The Houston Texans.
7: Okay, yeah, I got that one. It's C.J. Stroud, all right? C.J. definitely has something to prove because, unfortunately, and I don't feel this way, but I think most people are looking at him like at the moment he's the weak link of that team. I don't think it's accurate. I think he just had a bad end of the season, but he also needs to get that cash too. You know, it's all about the money. So if he has a good year, then it'll take care of itself. If he has another bad season I won't even say bad season. If he starts this season like he ended last year, he could lose a lot of money, a whole lot of money.
1: I'm going to go ahead and go in another direction because I think you took the low-hanging fruit and I think you
7: sure did
1: the exercise. Well, you did the exercise to perfection.
7: Okay.
1: Right? So this is not really actually following the rules. Shocking. I'm breaking the rules. I think that offensive line has a lot to prove for the Houston Texans because CJ was not protected very well. They were not able to establish any kind of run game, and that would have helped the quarterback play if they had any kind of sense of a running game. They bring in David Montgomery from the Detroit Lions. They have that superstar defense. They have that Super Bowl caliber defense. The best friend to the quarterback is going to be a run game and obviously the protection of the offensive line. So not necessarily the exact way I was supposed to do this exercise, but I'm going to go ahead and color outside the lines and say the offensive line.
8: The Detroit Lions.
7: Ooh, the Detroit Lions. Dan Campbell. All right.
1: So?
7: Yeah, Dan Campbell. You know, you have another year where you underperform. And look, I know they were over 500, but they did finish last in the NFC North. So I think there have been high expectations for the Lions. And if they don't meet them again, then I think people are going to start asking the Dan Campbell question. Was he the guy to get them to respectability, but not the guy to get them to a championship contention or championship level? So I think Dan Campbell is the guy with the most to prove this year.
1: I'm going to go with Jahmyr Gibbs. Because I mentioned David Montgomery. They brought him, they sent him to Houston so the Texans can have a running back that brings that physicality. So no longer do you have the Knuckles and Sonic and Knuckles. You just have Sonic, which Sonic is great. Don't get me wrong. I don't want to act like it's a slight to him, but now all eyes are on him all the time. They just made him, the highest paid running back in the league?
7: Yeah.
1: Right? I mean, he just got paid, just like Bijan Robinson just got paid. So Jahmyr Gibbs, there are going to be a lot of expectations for him to do the heavy lifting. There's no doubt in my mind he can, but there is no Knuckles as part of Sonic and Knuckles. And so now I think that when you are the guy by yourself, And the main dude in that running back room, it's just going to put a little bit more pressure. So I'm going to go ahead with Jahmyr Gibbs, especially because he just got paid. Who's next?
8: The New England Patriots.
1: Is it Drake May or is it A.J. Brown?
7: It's probably A.J. Brown, because when you weren't happy on a very successful team and you come to another one and it's I'm out of Shawshank for a certain extent, I think it kind of falls on him, because if he's not happy here and they're winning, I saw a quote from Drake May that was like, yeah, because all our guys care about winning, our receivers, if they're not catching passes but we're in the Super Bowl, they're going to be happy. And it's like, have you met your new teammate? Right. So I think he's one. I do have another one, though. I think it's a huge year for Vrabel.
1: That's where I was going. As you went with Dan Campbell, I was going with Vrabel, right? I think that he, one, has to show that he has institutional control over the team. Not that he hasn't shown that he has, but with everything that we saw Mike Vrabel go through in this offseason, he has to make sure he can still be a leader of men. I think he can. But he has to show it. And when you'll see it is not right now when he's bringing puppy dogs to the podium during training camp. But you'll see it when adversity hits.
7: Mm-hmm.
1: Adversity will hit. Their schedule is tougher than it was last year. Nobody's going to be surprised that Drake May is a really good quarterback. Nobody's going to be surprised what Josh McDaniels' offense could do. And, oh, by the way, nobody's going to be surprised that they have a true number one wide receiver in A.J. Brown. So they have got to navigate the waters when adversity hits. How is Mike Vrabel stand up to the test and make sure that those guys continue to follow his leadership? I feel like he'll be able to get it done, but until we see it, we don't know.
7: Yeah, and if they do take a step back, there will be some that'll go, well, he was a distraction in the offseason,
1: exactly.
7: And this is why. When in reality, all the reasons you just laid out, tougher schedule, they're not a surprise anymore, might be the real reason, but that's not going to stop people from looking at Vrabel and going, hey, this is part of your fault.
1: Exactly.
8: The Philadelphia Eagles.
7: Ooh, I mean,
1: Jalen Hurts.
7: Yeah.
1: Is it Jalen Hurts or is it Sean Mannion?
7: I was going to say Sirianni, because they always, he could get to the NFC
1: Championship.
7: What's
1: he lost, three games in, the last 80 years, and he's always on the hot seat?
7: Always on the hot seat. Sirianni was the first name. I think Jalen is a good one, too. But I'm going with Sirianni because it doesn't matter what he does. He could win the Super Bowl this year. He'll be on the hot seat if they lose the first game of the following season.
1: He could be like Kirk Cignetti and go wall-to-wall without losing the game, right? Have the MVP quarterback, and then all of a sudden be like, in that one game, they only won by a touchdown. There's something wrong going on there.
7: Uh-huh.
1: But, yeah, I think Jalen Hurts has got to be the guy. When you make the move and send A.J. Brown to New England, you're basically picking the quarterback over the wide receiver. We all know that there seemed like that there was some kind of line drawn in the sand between those two guys. Obviously, the Eagles chose to ride with their quarterback, which makes sense. Fine, it's the quarterback position. Now he's got a new cast and character of weapons along with Devontae Smith and Saquon Barkley. So now he's got to show that he can still be that top-notch quarterback. And I honestly think he has to go back to using his legs a little bit more. It didn't seem like he was willing to do that last year.
7: Yeah.
1: I want to see what this Sean Mannion offense looks like, how he has them set up. And, oh, by the way, this is a first-time OC, a very young OC. So is he going to be the next boy wonder, or is he just going to make you wonder? That's the question.
7: Good question.
8: The Denver Broncos.
1: Davis Webb. No. Davis, yes, Davis Webb. The offensive coordinator. Sean Payton gave the playbook to him. He had too much interest from other teams to possibly go and be either their head coach. He interviewed this offseason. Hell, he interviewed with the Raiders, right? It seemed like he was one of the guys that was in the final runnings. He interviewed with multiple teams as the OC. I know the Ravens interviewed him to be the OC, but he wasn't the play caller. That's always been Sean Payton's baby. And so Sean Payton gave the play sheet to Davis Webb and said, go ahead and hold it down. You're the guy. How long does that last? If they stumble out of the gates and their offense doesn't look good, does Sean Payton take that back? Or does he open up this playbook and Bo Nix all of a sudden is able to, you know, have more control and success in this offense? I think there's going to be a lot of attention on who's calling the plays now in Denver.
7: Yeah, I agree with that. I think you hit it on the head. I mean, there's always going to be pressure on the quarterback in Bo Nix. Got all the way to AFC Championship game, and then he gets hurt, you know, and they can't finish it off. So, you know, if he picks up where he kind of left off before he got hurt, it'll be all good. But if not, then it'll be like, oh, was it the defense that carried you? You know, because they had a great defense last year, almost what C.J. Stroud is looking at. So I agree with you with their offensive coordinator. I'll just throw a bonus Bo Nix because the quarterback's always under pressure and has a lot to prove.
1: Yeah, of course. And look, he's been in the playoffs, you know, both years that he's been in the league. So far, so good for Bo Nix. Obviously, that injury, as you mentioned, AFC Championship game, about to play in that. That was unfortunate for Denver. One will wonder what would have happened if he had played in that game. He's Emmett Golden. I'm Q Myers. It's game night here on ESPN Radio and the all-new ESPN app. What is happening down in South Beach? We'll talk about that next here on game night on ESPN Radio on the all-new ESPN app.
0: Hey, this is Rich Eisen coming up on Wednesday. The Seahawks going for back-to-back titles. Cooper Kupp, Super Bowl MVP from a couple of titles for him ago, will join us. 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

0: Major League Baseball update.
1: All right, I don't know if you heard this, Emmett, but the Brew Crew beat the brakes off the Mariners 22-0.
2: Yeah. Yeah, to understate it greatly. Yeah.
1: That is a beat down. The Brewers tied a franchise record with the 22 runs. The Mariners tied a franchise record with the 22 runs allowed, right? They had 22 runs allowed at the Red Sox back in 2015. I mean, just an incredible performance by the Brew Crew. 22-0 matches the largest shutout since 1900.
2: Wow. Wow, that goes way, way back. Wow.
1: Man, that's like the Mac from way back. You know how far back he goes. He Man. Goes way, way, way back. But what is the Brew Crew, what is their manager, Pat Murphy, what do you think about the performance this evening?
3: You know, it's just one game, and it's a pretty good performance, pretty darn good performance. I think Harrison was not his sharpest, but you know, settled in after the first hitter. I thought Drouin was good, Anderson good, and then there are a lot of great, you know, Bowers continues, his body's banged up, but he continues to swing it. It's great to see Yelly swing the bat like that tonight. Isn't perfect, but God, that was really nice. The kid's been working at it. Mitchell back to swinging the bat, and then Hamilton, wow. Pretty special. And Joey Ortiz, he just keeps doing it, playing defense and whatever else. He twisted his ankle a little bit, so we'll have to see on that. Contreras had a great game. Throwing that guy out was a turning point in the game, I thought.
2: Good job by Pat to not, you know, to keep his team humble, right? He goes, yeah, Harrison was pretty good. It wasn't his best. He struck out 8 in 5 innings. You know, right, didn't give right. up a run. He did walk two, but you know, didn't give up a run in 5 innings. Struck out 8, and it's a blowout. So it wasn't too bad, but I think it was all right performance.
1: Well, you know, I was gonna have to ring the bell on him because at first he was really downplaying the 22-0 shutout. Right? He was like, mm-hmm. oh, you know, it was a pretty decent performance or something, or a pretty good performance. Like, come on, man. Then right. I think he at some point he realized, like, all right, hold on. I can't sugarcoat it this, but there was actually a lot of good that happened in this game. So he finally leaned
2: he
1: into it.
2: He saved himself
1: a little bit.
2: At the end because I was yes. going to call for the bell, too. I'm
1: yes, exactly. So at least you were picking up what I was laying down because at first he was really underselling it. I'm glad he finally stepped to the front of the congregation. But shout out to the Brew Crew, 22-0. Over the Mariners' largest shutout since 1900, or matches the largest shutout since 1900. But after that much time, who's really counting? He's Emmett Colton. I'm Hugh Myers. It's game night here on ESPN Radio on the all-new ESPN app, SiriusXM Channel 80, and tune in. 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
0: 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The Miami Dolphins.
4: I'm Marcel Louis-Jacques covering the Dolphins, and success in 2026 won't really be determined by wins or losses, but rather by week-over-week progress for the youngest team in the NFL. The Dolphins will eat an NFL record $180 million in dead cap this season, but they also drafted a league-high 13 rookies in this year's draft. So while the wins may be few and far between, there's plenty of exciting things to watch on either side of the ball, like the development of Kaden Proctor, Caleb Douglas, Chris Johnson, and Jacob Rodriguez. And then, of course, there's quarterback Malik Willis, who is the only free agent to sign a multi-year deal with the Dolphins this offseason. How he develops as both a leader and a quarterback will impact exactly what the Dolphins' trajectory is for the near future.
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1: So Jeff Hafley takes over as the Dolphins head coach there, and they bring in Malik Willis to be the quarterback. They both come from Green Bay. Obviously, Malik Willis, after being drafted by the Tennessee Titans, didn't have much success there, showed some signs of promise, and actually played pretty good in his relief of Jordan Love there in Green Bay. So he gets the free agent deal to go to Miami. So how do you see this team this year? We just heard from Marcel Louis-Jacques, who's been a part of this show, Game Night, here on ESPN Radio and the all-new ESPN app, saying that success isn't necessarily about wins. It's week-to-week building on what they were working on.
2: I once, after LeBron left here in Cleveland, Ty Lue said, yeah, this year isn't about wins and losses. It's about wins and lessons. And I think that's what this is going to be with the Dolphins. Yeah. Who is Willis going to pass to? Who's he going to throw the ball to?
1: I mean, they traded Jalen Waddle to the Dolphins.
2: Yeah, there was...
1: They got Devon Achane as their running back, and he's going to try to prove that he could be the league-leading rusher. He's a hell of a talent, but there's not a whole lot. They did draft a lot of players, so, they brought in, Jalen Tolbert?
2: Right, Tutu Atwell. I saw an article, written on ESPN.com, and they ranked the best skill positions from one.

0: And I don't know how much help he's going to get at the receiving position.
1: So wins and lessons are going to be, you know, success for the Dolphins as a team. What will success look like for Malik Willis as the quarterback? Here's the head coach, Jeff Hafley, on the Rich Eisen Show.
2: Improvement and the confidence that I talked about. I believe in Malik. I believe in him as a person, and I believe in Malik as a player. And I watch him sit in the pocket and throw the ball well, and I watch him use his legs and throw the ball on the run down the field. And, you know, there's going to be some ups and downs. I mean, it's going to be the natural occurrence for a guy who's really starting his first year. It's almost like a rookie year for him. There's going to be his ups and downs. I want to see improvement, and I want to see confidence, and I want to see leadership, and I want to see some moments where he's capable of taking over a game, which I truly believe that he's going to do. But it's going to be okay when he makes mistakes, and I'm going to have his back, because we're all going to make mistakes, but we got to learn from them, or else they won't count. So those are the things that I'm looking forward to seeing him do.
0: Yeah, this is a tough spot to be in because it's kind of a rebuild. They're kind of starting all the way over, new head coach, new quarterback. They kind of got rid of a bunch of guys and a bunch of salary. So it's a tough spot to be in. I could see the Dolphins having the number one overall pick.
1: I think that their defense is going to be better than that. You know what I mean? Okay. Jeff Hafley is a defensive-minded guy, so I think that he's going to be able to lean more heavily into the defense and keep them in some games. Now, look, I'm going to know up close and personal really quickly what this Dolphins team looks like, even though you can't always judge what a team looks like in week one. Mm-hmm. But they'll be in Vegas week one. So I'm going to get to see this team really quickly out the gates to see what Malik Willis is going to look like, to see what Jalen Tolbert, Tutu Atwell, right, the guys that they've brought in, how are they going to look? And remember, there's a lot of guys that they lost, including Tyreek Hill, who was their big playmaker, and then Jalen Waddle as well. I mean, that was a nice 1-2 punch. Waddle's now in Denver with the Broncos. But when you have that many young guys that you drafted, like you said, it's one of those hitting the reset button and starting over. It looks to me as it's one of those seasons where they're going to be comfortable allowing these young guys to get an opportunity to get out there on the grass and play and grow and see what they actually have in these dudes and then understand what they need to do when it comes to free agency and the draft and how they're going to build this thing. To me, the Dolphins are playing the long game here.
0: Yeah, what will be interesting is if they do have a top 5-6 pick and there are a bunch of quarterbacks there. What do they do? You know, do they draft a young guy, or do they go, no, Malik's our guy? And, of course, it depends on how well Malik plays. It's just they need a lot on offense from at least a skilled position player. So there's going to be some fun. There's going to be some lean days as well.
1: There's no doubt about that. Speaking of lean days in the WNBA, it's getting down to the last days of the regular season. The Fever keep on winning. It's ESPN Radio.
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0: The family feud continues in L.A. I'm Q Myers. The Buss family reiterated their intention to sell their remaining shares of the Lakers, saying in a statement that five of the six members of the Buss Trust are united in that decision. The statement comes in the wake of Jeannie Buss, the current governor of the team and the only sibling to abstain from the vote to sell, declaring her intention to contest her brothers and sister. If the sale of the remaining shares does go through, Jeannie would lose her status as governor of the franchise. She had a previous deal to remain as governor through 2030. In Major League Baseball, the Dodgers on Tuesday put closer Edwin Diaz on the IL because of inflammation in the right side of his neck, while four-time MVP Shohei Ohtani progresses towards a return to the mound. Diaz is 2-2 with 11.85 ERA and 7 saves and 11 opportunities in 16 games in his first season with the Dodgers. Returned to L.A. on Tuesday and will have imaging on his neck. As a matter of fact, the Dodgers were in action. They took the victory over the Rockies 7-6. In the WNBA, all games are final. The Sun topped the Sparks 85-77. The Fever defeated the Tempo 101-95. Five straight wins for the Fever, and now in third place in the WNBA standings. Kelsey Mitchell had another game topping 20 points when she dropped in 29. Kelsey's had now 20 straight games with at least 20 points, tying Asia Wilson for the longest streak in WNBA history. For more scores and analysis, check out ESPN.com and the all-new ESPN app. Coming up next on Game Night, we continue to go around the WNBA with Emmett Golden and me here on ESPN Radio.
1: Coming up on the Wednesday edition of Unsportsmanlike with Evan Carl, Michelle Smallman, and me, Chris Caney. The Buffalo Bills and Josh Allen are still searching for a Super Bowl appearance. I'll tell you if this is the year that they finally break through. It's Unsportsmanlike, 6 a.m. Eastern, right here on ESPN Radio. ESPN.

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0: constantly push to try to help you be the best that you could be. 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
1: Both my boys would say I was the mean one, too. And you know I'm
0: if
1: not
0: you're
1: mean.
0: The mean one, right. I am the mean one. I think you're the nicest guy I know.
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0: 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So, Emmett, if you're the mean guy,
1: yeah,
0: and I'm the mean guy, mm-hmm. does that mean that one day we're going to do a show here on ESPN Radio and we're going to be grumpy old men?
1: I hope so. You know, I hope so. We could be
0: and that's
1: Randolph
0: a movie
1: and Mortimer.
0: That I don't do very often, by the way. I'm
1: just yeah, you know who Mortimer and Randolph are?
0: That's in Trading Places, right?
1: Yeah, there you go. Let's go. Let's go. That's what I'm talking about, man. That's
0: there
1: what I'm
0: you
1: talking
0: go.
1: About.
0: See? Every once in a while, man, a broken clock is correct, right?
1: I can
0: make it happen every once in a while. We make it happen all the time here consistently on Game Night on ESPN Radio and the ESPN app. Let's go all things WNBA like this.
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0: One of the big games that took place in the WNBA this evening was the Fever and the Tempo. And Emmett, it's not necessarily because of the tempo, but the way that the Fever are rolling right now.
1: Yeah.
5: Mitchell. Swish. My goodness. She makes it look easy.
1: That highlight courtesy of ESPN, and she has been making it look easy as the Fever rolled the tempo 101-95.
0: Yeah, that's five straight wins for the Fever. They were back and forth with the Aces for third and fourth place. Now the Fever are in third place by themselves. Kelsey Mitchell, 29 points. It's the 20th straight game. 20-0 straight games, and she's had at least 20 points, tying Asia Wilson for the most in WNBA history. Kelsey Mitchell, I feel like she's not being talked about enough when it comes to potential MVP, but right. She has literally been balling all season long, and she's not, you know, the one that everyone talks about immediately. And I guess when you're playing for the Fever and you have someone like Caitlin Clark, and then you have Aaliyah Boston that's been balling out as well, it's easy to get caught up in the mix. But if you ain't paying attention to what Kelsey Mitchell is doing, you're doing it wrong.
1: Yeah, because she is getting it in. And, you know, we'll see what the MVP comes down to. You know, I think Olivia Miles will be kind of involved in that voting. I don't know if she's going to win it, being a rookie and everything. But Kelsey Mitchell will, I think, be involved in there. And we'll see what happens. But we know, as you pointed out, she's always going to be overshadowed by Caitlin Clark. And after the game, Caitlin crawled up with Holly Rowe.
6: This was a hard-fought game down the stretch. This is an area your team has been trying to grow in, giving up big leads and closing out games. How did you get it done tonight?
7: Yeah, I didn't think we played all our best, but, hey, we'll take a win when we can get it. And like I said, this team's been in every single game. So credit to them. They fought. We found a way to win. That's all that really matters.
6: You had to do it without Kelsey Mitchell in the fourth quarter. What do you know about what's going on with Kelsey?
7: Well, maybe if Canada had air conditioning, Holly, that would probably be helpful. But it's a million degrees in here, but hopefully she'll be okay. But we certainly missed her.
6: Other than the heat, how have you enjoyed your trip north of the border, your first time here in Canada?
7: It's been great. The fans were great tonight, and it's really cool to see how much women's basketball has grown. So really fun for my first time in Canada, and certainly excited to come back.
6: The road trip continues. It's a hard one moving forward. How do you take the lessons learned tonight and apply those going ahead?
7: Yeah, I mean, we can't play as sloppy as we did tonight, and that starts with me. So just clean it up a little bit. Hey, we'll take whatever win we can get, but these next two are really tough for us. So go one at a time. It's a long road trip, but we're going to have our hands full, but we'll be ready.
6: Thank you so much.
7: Thanks.
0: Caitlin Clark at 24 points, 7 assists, and 7 turnovers. She talked about a little sloppy, those turnovers. Mm-hmm. Definitely sloppy. And a little shade that she threw at Canada, huh? No AC in the arena. Ooh. Said it was too hot. Kelsey Mitchell sounded like she cramped up. And I remember when that happened last year for Kelsey when they were playing the Aces in the playoffs. And she was balling out in that game. And then she just kind of, like, locked up. I remember when that happened, and when she left that game, she wasn't the same. We all remember LeBron when he locked up in
1: San Antonio. Yep.
0: So that, you know, you got to stay hydrated. You got to stay, obviously, air conditioned. But, man, Caitlin Clark, her first time to Canada, she's throwing that shade. And lack of shade, apparently. In the arena, but the Fever do get the victory. Like I said, fifth one in a row. They win 101-95 over the Tempo. The Dream and the Aces. Becky Hammond, she got tossed early, and the Dream got balling early on. Check it out.
8: Ryan Howard drives and scores.
1: A highlight courtesy of ESPN, short and to the point. She drives and scores. Here we go. Let's cut out all the fluff, right?
0: Hey, man, let's just get right to it.
1: Right.
0: She shoots, he scores.
1: That's it. That was fantastic. That's courtesy of ESPN. The Cliff Notes version of the highlight brought to you by ESPN. The Dream beat the Aces 97-82 tonight.
0: And Ryan Howard had 23 points, 4 steals, 20 points in the fourth, and at least 6 games that she's done that. She's had 20 points, excuse me, in 4 of the last 6 games after scoring fewer than 20 points in 9 straight. So there you go. As I mentioned, Becky Hammond got tossed early. To me, that was the story of this game. She gets tossed in the second quarter, and I thought that was just too early. That was too early for the Aces to try to get some kind of momentum because their coach got booted. So I understand what she was going for. She was defending Asia Wilson. It didn't get a call on one end. And, again, I think she just went a little too far early on. Asia ends the night 27 points, 14 rebounds, 4 blocks. How about that? Just another great stat line for Asia Wilson.
1: So Asia Wilson was Asia Wilson tonight. Yeah, that's what she does. You talk about get down how you live. That is how she lives. And she gets down like that every night.
0: Absolutely. But this one goes to the Dream. You got to give them credit for that. They've had a hell of a season. Angel Reese, she had a big performance as well, like she seemingly always does. And Atlanta is a tough out. There's no doubt about that. They win 97-82 over the Aces. Doing a little bit of WNBA roundup here on Game Night on ESPN Radio and the all-new ESPN app. The Sky and the Liberty. This game, Emmett, was all things Natasha Cloud.
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10: That's her spot. Right there at that free throw line. She's been getting that shot all game.
1: And highlight courtesy of My 9 New York. The Sky 93, the Liberty 86.
0: Yeah, Natasha Cloud was in her bag. I mean, man, 35 points and 9 rebounds. For Chicago. Are you serious?
1: Wow.
0: that's the game. That's the performance that she had. First player in Sky history to have 35 points and 5 rebounds and 6 assists in the same game. Second player with such a game in WNBA season, joining Asia Wilson, who did that against the Mystics. So a pretty good company to keep right there when you're talking about what company she joined this season. But Natasha Cloud, she's always one of those players that I really enjoy her style of play. Mm-hmm. I like to say she has a little something in her neck, and she's always, you know, attacking the rim. She's not one of those that's just standing out there by the three-pointer and casting those shots, but she really does attack the rim. The Sky are a mess of a team, but on this night, at least, you know, they were able to get that victory over the Liberty based off Natasha Cloud and her big night that she had.
1: Yeah, I fully expected the Liberty to get this one, and they even came back late in the fourth quarter, and I was like, yeah, here we go. You know, they're going to beat the Sky, but give the Sky credit. They held on and got the victory tonight.
0: Yeah, and you might have been really paying attention to that because
1: I was.
0: King's app
1: I was
0: open.
1: Really paying attention.
0: I'm not going to tell everybody your business. I don't want to throw all your business in the street, but your DraftKings app might have been open in particular, paying attention to the Sky and the Liberty, the game that the Sky win 86?
1: 86. I was looking. I'm sorry.
0: See how you see.
1: That's my bad. I looked at the wrong.
0: You were supposed to be the guy that has my back, and you said me in the wrong direction.
1: I did. That's on me. You know when you make a foul and you raise your hand and let everybody know it was.
0: I know, but you know my coach always said. You know what my coach said.
1: What's
0: I don't want the my bad guy. I don't want the my bad guy.
11: With you.
0: I don't want the my bad guy. I want the guy that's going to do it right. He's Emmett Golds, and I'm Q Myers. It's game night here on ESPN Radio. Speaking of doing it right, Jim Harbaugh seems like he's already in midseason form. 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

0: Baseball's already in rare form. 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
1: It's like a plane, you know, just starting on a runway. It's going to get moving and it's going to get going, and then it's going to start going so fast that it's just going to take off and be flying. But there's a ramp up. I think of it as a glide theory that we move into.
2: Listen, having characters in sports is what makes sports fun. 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
0: Promise that. He's going to say something that's going to make you laugh. He's going to say something that's going to probably make you angry. But he is a winner. Will the Chargers be winners this season? It's game night here on ESPN Radio, the all-new ESPN app, SiriusXM Channel 80, and tune in. We are presented by Progressive Insurance. He's Emmett Golden. I'm Q Myers with the Chargers. And now they have their offensive coordinator, Mike McDaniel, who I know is fired up to work with Justin Herbert. Everything we've heard since he's been moved on from the Dolphins and in L.A. with the Chargers has been great things about that relationship, the great things that they're going to do together, and how this offense could really take off. And it's supposed to be this year where, hey, the Chargers take that next step. But unfortunately, Emmett, for them, the same old happened today at practice, where their center, their free agent acquisition, one of their big free agent acquisitions that they had this offseason, Tyler Biadasz, he was carted off the field with an apparent left leg injury Tuesday during the joint practice with the 49ers. And unfortunate for him, yeah. Unfortunate for that Chargers team. And here it goes, already a hit to that offensive line. I don't know how serious this injury is, but does not sound very good when it comes to that offensive line and your starting center.
2: And you hope it's not major, like that will cost him the year. You right. Hope that. Even if it's something that is a month or 2 months, it still puts you behind. You know, it's so hard to catch up when you start the season after missing a substantial amount of time. So hopefully it's not too bad, and they're just going through taking abundance of caution, and hopefully that's the situation. But whenever somebody gets carted off, and this happened earlier today, and we still haven't heard anything from it, that's typically not good, because they're usually in a rush to tell you and to tell everybody, hey, it's fine, he's going to be all right. When it takes a while to come out what happened, once a guy is carted off, is usually not good.
0: If you're a Charger fan, if you're a Charger player, if you're in that organization, you're thinking, here we go again. When Biadasz gets carted off the field, it's very similar to what happened around this time last year, August 7th to be exact, in 2025, when their starting left tackle, Rashawn Slater, had a torn patella tendon. He was forced to sit out all the 25 season. That was his and Slater sat out his eighth practice in a row on Tuesday because of a setback suffered in practice on August 4th. So there's a little bit of a step back, and you're already concerned about Biadasz. Trey Pipkins has assumed Slater's position since Slater's been out. So already here you go, the shuffling of the deck. And, you know, this is a big year. Again, I think this is a big year for the Chargers in general. I think it's a big year for Justin Herbert in general to show that he could be the reason why this team takes off and takes that next step. Even if they end up having to deal with some injuries on the offensive line, they're just going to have to figure these things out.
2: Yeah, you will. And I will say this, for any quarterback, it's difficult to be successful if you don't have a good offensive line. But I don't know. I don't expect it to be terrible. You know, I'll say that. So I still would like to see what Justin Herbert will be able to pull off. Even with that being said, it was a bunch of new pieces on this line anyway. You know, Zion Johnson left. He's here where I'm at in Cleveland now. And you just talked about center being a big free agent signing. And now both those guys are gone. So the offensive line, it takes a while to build that chemistry and continuity. So they got to figure that out now. And it's almost a good thing for Justin Herbert, because if they don't start off fast, no one's going to blame him. And, you know, right. They don't typically blame
0: him. That's real. I mean, they don't blame him now. They don't blame him now. I still question, you know, what he is actually going to be as far as taking it to the next level in the National Football League. And like I said, sometimes you just have to overcome bad obstacles. And and I get it. Offensive line is necessary to have success. But, man, this has been so many years, and he hasn't had the success that everyone has hyped him up to be, right? He's had good success. They've got to the postseason, but he hasn't had postseason success.
2: Right.
0: And that's something that we always judge quarterbacks in general, especially when you're a quarterback in the $50 million a year club.
2: Oh, ain't no question. Like there, but there's we pick and choose. When I say we, I mean fans and members of the media on who we give the benefit of the doubt to. And I don't mind giving guys the benefit of the doubt, especially when they play great football and they're great. But when you haven't done as much as other guys, and those other guys don't get the benefit of the doubt, but you do, I have a hard time understanding that. You know, Lamar Jackson doesn't get the benefit of the doubt, even though he's been awesome. And even when you look at his struggles in the postseason, and I'll even say this about Justin, you don't win games alone, especially in the postseason. You need everybody. You look at Lamar, there's been Mark Andrews. We know he, you know, had a big drop, but we go, man, Lamar lost. You know, and it's like, not the Ravens, but when it's someone the Chargers lose, it's never Justin Herbert loss. It's usually we play a game in Cleveland on my show locally called Reason or Excuse. They usually make excuses for him.
0: Well, Jim Harbaugh is very motivated to not only win some games in the postseason, not only win a bunch of games for the Chargers and potentially hoist a Lombardi one day, he's also motivated to get Herbert to the Hall of Fame. Check it out.
3: Really, it just becoming of like, boy, this is the best quarterback. I think he's the best there ever was. You know, that's what I think. And really, like, his only weakness right now is those of us around him that he's counting on, coaches, playmakers, offensive line, and we have got to just do everything in our power to, you know, to get up to that level. And we've been doing that. We've been working to get that done.
4: Yeah.
3: And it's, you know, I don't know if we're going to get to where he's at, but like, gosh darn it, let's get as close as we possibly can.
4: Right.
2: Let's ring the bell.
0: Thank you.
2: Yeah, let's ring the bell. He's the best that ever done it. He's the greatest quarterback ever, and we can't let him down.
0: Right.
2: Like, come on, bro. Look, even I'm not saying Justin Herbert's bad, but to say he's the greatest quarterback that ever lived, have you met Tom Brady?
0: Right.
2: All right, Joe Montana, you're telling me Justin Herbert is better than, and I know that's your quarterback, big dog. I know. You want to lift him up. I understand that. But let's not be ridiculous here.
0: Yeah, no, that went too far. That went way too far. And again, I get it. He's trying to, you know, boost him up with plenty of confidence. He's got plenty of confidence, right? He's already the guy that they've been talking about forever, that he's the guy that you would create in a lab if you're trying to create a quarterback. Great. All right, now you created it in the lab. Now go out and win some damn games. Right? Go out and win some games in the postseason. Right? You've had success in the regular season. You were up by 27 points in the postseason. You lost. You were had an opportunity to get a win in the postseason. You threw five picks. You know what I mean? Like, that ain't on the coaches. That's not on the playmaker. That's on you. When you throw four or five picks in a game, guess who that falls solely
2: on? That's on you. Yes.
0: Do you think if Lamar Jackson or Jalen Hurts or Josh Allen or insert whatever quarterback you want, Sam Darnold, anyone, I don't care. You think one of those guys throws four or five picks in a game, they're going to say, well, you know, Kevin O'Connell really let Sam Darnold down Kevin O'Connell let Kyler Murray down. Or, you know what
2: let's
0: I mean?
2: Let's go like, to C.J. Stroud. Like, that happened to C.J. Stroud this year, and nobody was like, oh, man, they got to do a better job of calling
0: Devin
2: better
0: D'Amico.
2: Play.
0: D'Amico Ryans, you need to do a better job to make sure C.J. Stroud don't throw those picks. Like, that's not the case.
2: No.
0: So it's so wild to hear. You said it, reason or excuse, so many excuses for the lack of postseason success for Justin Herbert and the Chargers.
2: Yeah, man. Like, I there's a piece of me that gets it, that you want to lift your guy up and give him confidence. But I don't know if it's just Jim being Jim or if he's just tripping. You know what I'm saying? Because
0: well, Herbert. Remember, he talked about him a lot, even while he was still at Michigan, that if there's a quarterback he'd like to work with, that would be the guy. Like, I know he's always been a big fan of Herbert's from a distance, but I mean, come on, give me a break. Let me see some postseason success before you anoint him as the, you know, the greatest to ever do it. And the only people that are letting him down is everyone around him and not him. Like, at some point, where's the accountability, right? You're the quarterback. Isn't there supposed to be some accountability?
2: That's why he walking around in puppy love.
0: Yeah, exactly. Speaking of Michigan, let's go back to the college ranks. We'll do that next here on Game Night on ESPN Radio on the all-new ESPN app.
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0: Center. All games in the WNBA are now final. I'm Q Myers. We'll start out with the Sun. They topped the Sparks 85-77. But the Fever, they defeated the Tempo 101-95. That's five straight wins for the Fever. They're now in third place in the WNBA standings. Kelsey Mitchell had another game, top of 20 points, which she dropped in 29. That's Kelsey's 20th straight game with at least 20 points. That ties Asia Wilson for the longest streak in WNBA history. The Dream, they defeated the Aces 97-82. Angel Reese had 21 points and 10 rebounds for Atlanta. Aces head coach Becky Hammon was ejected halfway through the second quarter for arguing with the officials. The Sky, they topped the Liberty 93-86. Natasha Cloud, she had 35 points and 9 rebounds for Chicago. The Dodgers on Tuesday put closer Edwin Diaz on the injured list because of the inflammation in the right side of his neck. Four-time MVP Shohei Ohtani, he progressed towards a return to the mound. Diaz is 2-2 with an 11.85 ERA and 7 saves and 11 opportunities in 16 games. And his first season with the Dodgers returned to L.A. on Tuesday and will have imaging on his neck. Speaking of L.A., the family feud with the Lakers and the Buss family continues. The Buss family reiterated their intention to sell the remaining shares in the Lakers, saying in a statement that five of the six members of the Buss Trust are united in the decision. The statement comes in the wake of Jeannie Buss, the governor of the team and only sibling to abstain from the vote to sell, declaring her intention to contest her brothers and sisters. If the sale of the remaining shares does go through, Jeannie would lose her status as governor of the franchise. She had a previous deal to remain as governor through 2030. For more scores and analysis, check out ESPN.com and the all-new ESPN app. Coming up, more Game Night with Emmett Golden and me, Q Myers, here on ESPN Radio.
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2: The AP has released their top 25. 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
3: You have 9 Southeastern Conference teams that are ranked in the top 25. 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
4: I think the committee reads these rankings and kind of just gives a pass, even though they don't have to make any decisions until late October or early November.
0: The AP Top 25 poll is out, which means what? College football is right around the corner. He's Emmett Golden. I'm Q Myers. It's game night here on ESPN Radio, the all-new ESPN app, SiriusXM Channel 80, and tune in. 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And Emmett, I don't know about you, but I want to deep dive into some college football like this.
5: Whose stock rose after this week in college football?
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0: All right, so this is how this rolls, Emmett. Obviously, it's not going to change a whole lot because the AP Top 25 poll, it's out right now, and no games have been played.
8: Right.
0: But we do have an opportunity on this fine program called Game Night on ESPN Radio and the all-new ESPN app, if we so choose to buy or sell on some of these teams that are ranked top 25, some of these teams that are expected to be in the CFP and make a deep run. We can decide if we're going to rock with them or we're going to kick them to the curb. So if you don't mind, let's go ahead and give it. Do you want to sell or do you want to buy first? I'm going to go ahead and let you pick your poison.
8: So I'll buy first, and I'm sorry, you're going to be annoyed with me because this ain't a hard stock to buy, but I'm going all in like it's Bitcoin. All right, and this is the Ohio State University.
0: O-H-I-O.
8: Yeah, O-H-I-O, you know it.
0: I get it.
8: Yeah, you know it. They're the number one team in the country for a reason. Julian Sain is really good, was in the Heisman running last year. You think like he could, you know, possibly win the Heisman this year. And then Jeremiah Smith, arguably the best player in college football. I expect him to be a top 3 pick in the NFL next season. So they got a a tough schedule. There's no doubt about that. But I don't foresee them losing enough games not to get in the college football playoff. Right. And once they get into the college football playoff, after the season and the schedule that they have, they're going to be ready for anybody. So I'm buying the Ohio State Buckeyes.
0: Yeah, I mean, look, they're the number one team in the AP Top 25 poll. They got 40 first place votes. I mean, that makes all the sense in the world, right? That was the one that you saw and you're like, yeah, okay, they're going to go to the CFP. There was a time, you know, when it was only four teams that made the CFP, you could basically pencil in, you know, Bama, Georgia, at that time, I believe, Clemson or Ohio State. It was like three teams, mm-hmm. and then there'd be one more, right? It'd be Bama, Georgia, say Ohio State, and then sometimes right. it'd be Clemson, sometimes it'd be other. Whatever the case may be, Ohio State is in that stage right now where Ohio State's going to be in it every year, mm-hmm. right? They're going to be in right. it. And once they get into the dance, they know how to finish. They know that they have an opportunity to go win the whole thing. Now, they might not beat Michigan, and they might call for Ryan Day's job, but they're going to be right there where they need to be and be in the CFP. I think that that's an easy buy. For me, mm-hmm. I'll make it a little bit more difficult. I'm going to buy, and it's not because I'm in the great state of Texas right now, but I'm going to buy the Texas Longhorns. They're the number five ranking right now, AP Top 25 poll. Arch Manning, I believe in him. I hesitate a little bit because I think that his name has really overhyped his game at this stage of the game, but they have so many playmakers, right? Cam Coleman is a wide receiver. He transferred from Auburn. Colin Simmons, edge rusher, 12 sacks a season ago. Ryan Wingo, another really good wide receiver. That's going to make Arch Manning's his season in his process, I feel like, that much easier, that their weapons offensively and defensively. Honestly, I think this is a year that Steve Sarkisian needs to take this team, take this Texas Longhorn program, and get them into the national championship game.
8: I had two teams, and Texas was my second one. Okay. You know, for a lot of the reasons that you explained there. But the biggest reason is Arch, and not okay. because his last name is Manning. Because I feel like I've seen him improve. And
0: yes.
8: Yeah.
0: Sure.
8: And when you improve from one year to the next and you continue to do that, and you obviously have the pedigree that he has with that last name, it makes me believe that this is going to be your best year of college football. And if this is his best year, then I think Texas is right in it. So I'm a little bullish on the Longhorns, and a lot of it has to do with the way Arch Manning has improved. Had a bunch of hype, and I don't know if he could have ever really lived up to the right. hype. It was almost a LeBron level, right? When LeBron was coming to the league, and it's like, he's going to next Jordan. It's like, there's no way he's going to live up to it. He did. I don't know if Arch can meet the hype, but I think he's going to be really good this season.
0: Doing a little buy-sell here when it comes to college football and the rankings and the playoff stock here on Game Night on ESPN Radio and the all-new ESPN app. He's Ed McGolden. I'm Q Myers. So, okay, so we did a couple buys. How about a sell? And I'll actually lead this thing off.
8: Okay.
0: And it pains me to do this. I'm going to sell Bama. I'm going to sell Bama. They're ranked 13th right now. It's not like that they're a top two, top three program. You know, Kalen DeBoer's in year three. You've been doing the show with me long enough. I didn't think that Alabama was a CFP team last year.
8: Right.
0: I thought that they made a mistake by putting them into the CFP. I hate to say that as a guy who loves to yell Roll Tide, who loves to see Alabama football. I just don't think that they've found their Alabama ways. The I's aren't dotted. The T's aren't crossed, right? They don't have a consistent run game. Their defense, they have the players, but it seems like it's just not what I'm used to seeing and not what most Alabama fans are used to seeing. And I just don't think that they're going to live up to the hype. They got another quarterback coming in the mix now. Ty Simpson's in the NFL. This is a big year for Kalen DeBoer, man. He's got to turn that 13th ranking and get him up there into the top five and really make a run, and I don't know if that's going to be in the cards.
8: Ironically, Alabama was one of my teams.
0: Stop cheating off my paper, man. At my test, man. I'll tell you, I didn't do good in school, so I'm not the guy that you need to look over the shoulder.
8: Great minds think alike. That's all it is.
0: So then what's our problem?
8: Right. Great minds think alike. And I feel... And it's a tough spot for Kalen DeBoer. I think he's a really good head coach.
0: I do, too.
8: I do. It's just tough to replace Nick Saban. And when you don't have, and it's tough to say you don't have immediate success. It's not like they've been terrible at all. You know, they've been bad for Alabama standards.
7: Right.
8: You know, so you don't have success right away. Then I think it just begins to be somewhat of a cloud hanging over the program. They don't really recruit like they used to. I think in not just NIL, but the transfer portal now. People are looking around like, hold on.
7: Look at what they're not waiting in line to play for Alabama anymore.
8: Yeah, look what the Big Ten is doing. You know, like, oh, I go to Indiana. I go to
7: Ohio State. Caleb Downs bounced from Alabama, right?
8: Right.
7: And went to Ohio State after Saban retired. So there's options out there for these big-time players now.
8: I believe Julian Sain did, too.
7: You know?
8: So, like, you think about that. They could have had two of the best players in college football last year. But it just – Alabama doesn't have the brand that they used to. It's still a strong one, and I don't think they're going to fall off and just be a bad program forever. But I think Alabama 13, 10, 8 – I think that's where they are in the rankings going forward.
7: I'll tell you what, man, if they start off this season and they're not playing very well, I'm going to be calling the Paul Feinbaum Show, and you're going to hear Q from Vegas. Paul! Paul! You tell Kalen DeBoer this is Alabama football. This is not what we're expected to see. I need to see them run the ball. I need to see them tackle. I need to see them win some games roll tide.
8: Yeah, and then that Paul's going to be like, I listen to Game Night, Q. Aren't you from Oakland? Why are you speaking with a Southern accent?
7: I'm trying to disguise myself, Paul.
8: He's like, I know it's you. I know it's you. So the other team I had as my, you know, kind of selling the stock on is Notre Dame.
7: Oh, wow.
8: Yeah. And for this reason. They will be ranked high throughout the year. Mm-hmm. Their schedule's not that tough. They do face three ranked opponents, BYU, SMU, and then Miami. Miami's actually the only game that I'd be surprised if they didn't win when I look at the rest of their schedule. They got Rice. They got North Carolina, Michigan State. So I think they'll be in the college football playoff. One and done, though, because I don't think they're going to be ready to face the type of competition that they're going to face in the college football playoff. So I don't think they're going to, you know, stink up the joint. I just think they're going to look a lot better during the regular season than they're actually going to be once the postseason starts.
7: You know, it's actually that's one of the programs that I was buying. I was buying Notre Dame because of CJ Carr.
8: Mm-hmm.
7: I think that he's going to end up being the dude. I know Julian Sain is the dude there at Ohio State, but I think that CJ Carr is absolutely the truth as well. And so, I Marcus Freeman, in my opinion, has a very talented roster, maybe one of the most talented rosters he's had in a long time, and that's saying something, especially when they had a guy like Jeremiah Love last year, right? And he went, what, number three overall in the past draft? So,
8: yeah.
7: I mean, there's a lot of talent there at Notre Dame, and I really do believe in the head coach, Marcus Freeman. So I guess that'll be the one that we split right there. You're selling it. I'm buying it. Notre Dame, CJ Carr for me, and you think the playoffs, but they're going to be one and done. He's Emmett Golden. I'm Q Myers. It's game.

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0: He's Emmett Golden. I'm Q Myers. It's game night here on ESPN Radio, the all-new ESPN app. We are showing that love to the ones that deserve it. And we got to go Major League Baseball action. And the Brew Crew, they deserved a lot of love, Emmett, because, well, this is what they did to the Mariners.
3: Here we go, Sanchez. Ground ball to third. Hamilton has it. He'll take it to the bag, and this one is over. A historic night at the ballpark as the Brewers rout the Mariners by a final of 22-0. They tie a franchise record with 22 runs. Not a lot to dissect except for blowout. That's it.
2: Nothing can stop me. I'm all the way up.
4: 620 WTMJ on the call. Very rarely do you see a baseball team get twomped, and that's beat by 20. But that happened tonight as the Brewers beat the Mariners by 22.
0: Yeah, man, that was the largest victory there in modern era since 1900, or tied, I should say, for the largest in modern era.
4: Mm-hmm.
0: Man, that's incredible. I can't even wrap my mind around 22 runs. Bring in a position player to pitch.
4: If you're at that game and you're the winner, you're a fan of the winning team, do you stay till the end or do you leave?
0: I don't know. At some point, I probably think I would just leave because I understand it's over.
4: Yeah.
0: I guess it depends on if it's a weeknight, like if it's right now.
4: Or a weekend.
0: Today. Or if it's a weekend, I might just kick it and just have some fun. Depends on, I guess, how long they continue to serve beverages and, how much, we can have some kind of fun celebration in the stands. But that's a really good question. What would you do if your team was up like that? Would you make it out, hightail it out of there early, or would you stick around late? That's a really good question, Emmett. I like that.
4: Well, thank you.
0: Night here on ESPN Radio. The Cubs, the White Sox. This one took extras, but we're going to start this one in the bottom of the first.
3: Here's the pitch. He drives one in the air to right field. Back goes Montgomery. Back near the right field fence at the wall. It's gone. A home run for Pete Crow Armstrong.
5: It's unbelievable. Leads off the game yesterday with a bomb. Finishes the game with the bomb. And now leads off today with a towering shot to right.
2: Nothing can stop me. I'm all the way up.
4: Highlight courtesy of Cubs Radio Network. The Cubs beat the White Sox 4-3.
0: And it didn't take extras. It just was a rain delay.
4: Right.
0: So
4: yeah.
0: It took extra long.
4: Shout out to Jesse Rogers, too.
0: Yeah, get that one done. That was quite a lengthy game there just because of the rain delay. But Pete Crow Armstrong, what a season he's having.
4: Mm-hmm.
0: That dude is a fantastic player, man. He is absolutely balling. Definitely the Cubs have a really good one, but they don't need me to tell them that. They know that, and Major League Baseball all know that. Again, showing the love to the ones that deserve it here on game night on ESPN Radio on the all-new ESPN app. What about the Dodgers and the Rockies? Shohei, keep on doing what you do.
6: Swings and hammers it. Deep right center field. Way back it goes. There it is, number 30. For Shohei Ohtani. And the Dodgers lead it 3-1.
2: Nothing can stop me. I'm all the way up.
4: That's how it sounded on AM 570 LA Sports as the Dodgers beat the Rockies tonight 7-6.
0: Ohtani joins Kyle Schwarber as the only players that hit at least 30 home runs in each of the last six seasons. Right? Wow. Think about that. Think about how often my man is going yard, and to keep that kind of company right there. There's not a lot of players that are doing what Ohtani and Schwarber are doing, but Ohtani is so much fun. And, oh, by the way, Emmett, I don't know if you know, they're ramping him back up so he can get back on the mound and be a pitcher as well.
4: Yeah, the rich get richer, right? Even though it's the same player, when you have a guy that could pitch as well as he does and do what he does at the plate, you might win a World Series or two with a guy like that.
0: You know what? I also want to show some love to Kyle Tucker, man. You want to talk about a dude that was going through it.
4: Yeah.
0: He snapped a 0-for-26 skid with a double in the fourth. He went into the game, obviously, 0-25, but, man, had another at-bat where he didn't get on base, didn't get a hit, finally got a double. He has been going through it, was struggling in the outfield as well. It just looked like one of those situations where you're just in your head, lost your confidence, and trying to figure things out. And that was unfortunate for him. I'm glad he snapped out of it. I hope he could build off that. I hate to see any player slumping like that.
4: Especially, I'll say this, shout to Dave Roberts, because he's 0 for 26, and you're losing. Right? The Dodgers were losing a bunch of games, and a lesser manager would have been like, hey, man, I had to take you out the lineup. You can't play, but sticking with the guy is cool. I'm glad it paid off for him tonight.
0: Yeah, no doubt. Well, we're showing that love to the ones that deserve it here on game night on ESPN Radio and the ESPN app. How about the Yankees and the Orioles? This happened in the top of the third.
7: Drilled deep to right field. There it goes. See ya. It's like it went to Utah Street. A long home run for Grisham. The Yankees are on the board. It's 1-0.

0: No, we already talked about the Mariners getting blank 22-0 by the Brew Crew. Mina Kimes from here from ESPN had a great tweet. The Seahawks gave up fewer points in 17 of 21 games last season than the Mariners did tonight.
1: When you said the Mariners got blanked tonight, that could mean so many things and be accurate all at the same time.
0: Okay, there you go. That's the expert analysis that you'll get here on Game Night on ESPN Radio on the all-new ESPN app. He goes by the name of Emmett Golden. Apparently, he is a world-class philosopher at this stage of the game. The Red Sox, they stay red hot.
2: 0-2 pitch. There's a deep drive down the right field line. It's hooking near the pole. It is a towering fly. It's a home run. Hard to judge from here as it went past the pesky pole. But it's fair and a home run and a tie game on Rutschman's first as a member of the Red Sox. It's 4-4.
3: 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I'm all the way up.
1: 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Red Sox get the win 9-4 over the Diamondbacks.
0: That's the Red Sox 19th win in the past 25 home games to improve to 31-31 at home this season. Major League best 31-11 since July 1st. I've been saying it for a while. I'm not a Red Sox fan, but I feel like I've adopted them as my next team because they've just had an incredible run after getting so far down early in the season to be where they are at this stage of the game. Let's get one more quick one in. How about the Padres and the Mets? How about Fernando Tatis?
2: Lindor hits it in the air deep down the right field line. Fernando all the way into the corner. At the wall, leaps up, and... Did he catch it? He's holding. He's waiting.
4: That.
2: He did.
4: He
2: what a play. Fernando went up over the right field wall and took a grand slam away. Of all the robberies he's ever made, this one is the best.
3: Nothing can stop me. I'm all the way up.
1: 97.3, the fan on the call. Padres 5, Mets 2.
0: We had to say the best for the last. That's robbed, right. The grand slam. Shout out to Fernando Tatis with the fancy glove work to keep the Padres from losing to the Mets. They win 5-2. 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
5: 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Back near the right field fence at the wall. 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
9: SportsCenter All Night, ESPN Radio, the ESPN app, Sirius XM, Channel 80. There are division races. There are wild card chases. They're certainly keeping our attention here in mid-August. There's also a pretty good, intriguing MVP race in the National League. Pete Crow Armstrong of the Cubs, the Dodgers, Shohei Ohtani. It's up for grabs. Clearly, though, a two-man race. Tuesday, Ohtani and the Dodgers in Denver facing the Rockies.
10: Swings and hammers it. Deep right center field. Way back it goes. There it is, number 30 for Shohei Ohtani. And the Dodgers lead it 3-1.
9: Ohtani joining Kyle Schwarber as the only players to hit at least 30 homers in each of the last 6 seasons. Dodgers a 3-1 lead there in the third. An inning later.
10: And the pitch swung, and that's in the right center. That's going to get down for a hit. Tucker is going to get waved around third, and in with a run scoring double is Teoscar Hernandez. 3 doubles in a row, 2 runs in, and the Dodgers with a 5-3 lead.
9: AM 570 LA Sports. Dodgers edge the Rockies 7-6. Ohtani, 16 homers against the Rockies since he joined the Dodgers. That's the most for any player against a single team in the last 3 seasons. His 10th career home run at Coors Field. Ohtani, 3 homers, 5 RBI, 5 runs scored in the first 2 games of this series against the Rockies, as the Dodgers improved to 20-5 against Colorado since the start of last season. To Chicago, Cubs, White Sox, and just like on Monday, bottom of the first.
11: Here's the pitch.
5: He drives one in the air to right field. Back goes Montgomery. Back near the right field fence at the wall. It's gone. A home run for Pete Crow Armstrong.
12: It's unbelievable. Leads off the game yesterday with a bomb. Finishes the game with the bomb, and now leads off today with a towering shot to right.
9: PCA with a leadoff home run for the 2nd straight game. He did not walk it off with another home run, as he did on Monday, but Tuesday's game did come down to the game's final at-bat in the 9th.
11: It's quiet all of a sudden.
5: Bregman lines one to center, base hit. Kelly's going to try to score. Here comes the throw by Peters to the plate. Not in time. Cubs win. Cubs win. Another walk-off win at Wrigley.
12: The 2nd one in 2 days against the White Sox.
9: Cubs Radio Network, as the Cubs beat the White Sox 4-3. Cubs with their Major League best 13th walk-off win of the season. No other team has more than 9. The Cubs have 13. Including 2 in a row. 13 walk-off wins, tied for the Cubs' 2nd most in the season. in team history. PCA, his sixth leadoff home run this season, most by a Cubs player since Dexter Fowler had seven in 2016. PCA, home run, couple of walks as well in the Cubs win, certainly in a battle with Ohtani for MVP. ESPN's Tim Kirkchen.
0: He is having a remarkable season. He hit his 31st home run of the season tonight, making him the first Cub ever to have a 30-homer, 30-steal season in back-to-back seasons. That's how good he has been, but it's way more than that. Craig Counsell, the manager of the Cubs, has told me more than once that PCA is the best defensive player at any position on the planet right now. And he told me he's the fastest player in the league, and he's a different kind of fast, he said, than any player I've ever seen. Starting, stopping quickly, quickness on the bases. He can win a game with his legs. He can win a game with his glove, and he's had a great offensive season. I think it's a dead heat right now for the MVP in the National League, PCA and Ohtani. Now, if Ohtani goes crazy in September pitching, that could settle things, but it's really, really close right now.
9: SportsCenter All Night, ESPN Radio, NL MVP race, really close. You know what wasn't that close? Brewers Mariners in Milwaukee.
13: We're long past the first pitch. Lara, fly ball to deep left. Back it goes. It is up and gone! The first big league homer for Luis Lara. Another three-run home run by the Brewers tonight. It's their third, and Lara's going to want that baseball back. Lara homered. Hits one off the end of the bat. Shallow center. That will fall for a base hit. Make it 22-0.
9: There really should be a mercy rule. 22-0 in the eighth inning. By the end,
13: here we go. Sanchez, ground ball to third. Hamilton has it. He'll take it to the bag, and this one is over. A historic night at the ballpark as the Brewers rout the Mariners by a final of 22-0. They tie a franchise record with 22 runs. Not a lot to dissect except for blowout. That's it.
9: 620 WTMJ. Brewers edge the Mariners 22-0. It's time for the largest MLB in the modern era shutout. Cleveland defeated the Yankees 22-0 in 2004. Pirates beat the Cubs 22-0 in 1975. 22-0 Brewers over the Mariners on Tuesday. Milwaukee manager Pat Murphy.
14: You know, it's one game, and it's a pretty good performance, pretty darn good performance. I think Harrison was not his sharpest, but you know, settled in after the first hitter. I thought Drouin was good, Anderson good, and then there are a lot of great, you know, Bowers continues, his body's banged up, but he continues to swing it. Great to see Yelly swing the bat like that tonight. Isn't perfect, but God, that was really nice. The kid's been working at it. Mitchell back to swinging the bat, and Hamilton, wow. Pretty special. Enjoy Ortiz. He just keeps doing it, playing defense and whatever else. He twisted his ankle a little bit, so we'll have to see on that. Contreras had a great game. Throwing that guy out was a turning point in the game, I thought.
9: Brewers matching their franchise record with 22 runs. They did it in 1992. They extend the lead for the best record in baseball to 2.5 games. 22-0 shutout of the Mariners. ESPN MLB reporter Jesse Rogers.
15: It really says a lot about both teams this year, right? The Brewers are the Brewers. They're the best team in the league, at least in the regular season. And the Mariners are wholly underachieving this year after getting so close to the World Series last season. I mean, it's a testament to sort of the chemistry that the Brewers have created. And there's seemingly something missing on the Mariners' side this year. Cal Raleigh at the top of that list, and we know that this team has struggled all season. Something missing in the water in Seattle, and that'll be dissected, I'm sure, in the offseason.
9: Mariners tied for the most runs allowed in franchise history. Fourth time this month they've allowed double-digit runs. This time it's a 22-0 shutout at the hands of the Brewers. The series between the Padres and the Mets, it's had its share of defensive highlights this week. Monday, the Mets gunning down three runners at the plate from the outfield. Tuesday, the Padres are turning the favor with their outfielder with their outfield play.
16: Lindor hits it in the air, deep down the right field line. Fernando all the way into the corner. At the wall, leaps up, and... Did he catch it? He's holding. He's waiting. That. He did! He what a play! Fernando went up over the right field wall and took a grand slam away. Of all the robberies he's ever made, this one is the best!
9: That was in the first inning as Fernando Tatis taketh away. He also giveth his team some offense.
16: First pitch is on the way. Tatis swings, hits it a mile. Deep to left field, way back. Oh, yeah, gonna go. Second deck in left for Fernando Tatis Jr., and it's 1-0. One pitch into the game. 2-1 is hit in the air, deep to right field. Bench is going back onto the track. He's at the wall. This one, gonna go. Fernando does it again. Apo Taco for Tatis. His second of the night. A two-run homer, and it's 3-0.
9: 97-3, the Fan. Padres, a 5-2 win over the Mets. Tatis with the two homers, 15 on the season. His second multi-homer game this year. Also had one at the end of June against the Cubs. Padres beat the Mets. New York, four-game win streak comes to an end. SportsCenter All Night, ESPN Radio.
17: What's that sign say?
18: No bare feet.
17: What's that sign say?
18: No fighting.
17: What's it mean?
18: No fighting.
9: Somebody owes me a gumball machine. Joint practices in the NFL can get a little testy. We saw that between the Cowboys and the Saints as punches were thrown, there were helmets tossed, and there were body slams as well. Scuffles happening at the joint practice between Dallas and New Orleans. Cowboys coach Brian Schottenheimer.
19: A little chippy. You know, not the way we like to do business. Got to be better, but I got to look at the film. You know, we're certainly not going to take, you know, from anybody, but again, it was chippy on both sides, and like I said, I want our guys to play on the edge without going over the edge. One guy sounds like he might have thrown a punch, and that's why he left practice.
20: Yeah, I'll keep that between me and the team. But, yeah, it was more about mindset, mentality, ability to refocus when bad stuff happens. And, we're going to play on the edge. And we're not going to take, I'll say the word again, from anybody. But at the same time, I don't think that they were the only ones stirring up the shit. I think we might have been stirring it up as well. But it was a sloppy practice all in all, and it's got to get better.
9: Not the best day for the Cowboys, but... they did make a signing this week.
21: This is as good as Dallas has looked in a while.
22: 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Damn the torpedoes, man. 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
23: I truly believe that if someone said to them, if you make this trade, it guarantees that you'll win the Super Bowl, they would make the trade.
9: Dallas Cowboys bringing in linebacker Von Miller this week. Officially introduced by Dallas on Tuesday.
24: I can still play football. You know, I can still play football. But, you know, I can still contribute in other ways. You know, on my Super Bowl teams, it's not just one person that gets it done. I think you can say what you want to say about my play on the field and what I got left. When it comes to being a great teammate, like, if it was a Hall of Fame for that, like, I'm going to the Hall of Fame first ballot. I'm probably the best teammate that ever played in the National Football League. And I say that with all confidence in the world. My ability to get people around me to play at a level that they wouldn't normally play at, like, I don't think nobody does that like me. And I said the other day that I can contribute 10 to 15 plays. That's without even being on the field. So you got a game that you play 50 snaps, you know, 60 snaps, something like that. I can win 10 to 15 of those without me being even on the field, without my play, just by my knowledge of the game and getting everybody else to play at a level that they wouldn't normally play at. So whether it's the defensive coordinator, defensive line, young guys, like, I can contribute in so many different ways to win games. And that's not even talking about the type of player that I still believe that I am.
9: And if he can do all that and help the Cowboys raise the Lombardi?
24: I think that question it answers itself. You know, it's the Dallas Cowboys. I won a Super Bowl in Denver. We had a million people out there. We won a Super Bowl with the Rams. It wasn't as much. You know, we were stopping at red lights and stuff. You know, we still won a Super Bowl, and it's still exciting. It's still dope, but it's just a different feel with those two organizations. If, you know, I was with the Buffalo Bills and we ended up winning the Super Bowl, it would be a holiday in Orchard Park. It would be a holiday in Buffalo. Like, everybody would remember that. It would be statues for everybody. That's just the type of organization that they have, the type of fans that they have. Dallas Cowboys fans are in that same type of strain. They're not the same. Bills Mafia, Cowboys Nation is totally different things. That's not what I'm saying. But the fans here are diehard fans, and if we're able to do that, if we're able to have a successful season and win the Super Bowl, like, it'd be a holiday in Dallas as well. Like, people love the Dallas Cowboys. They either love them or hate them, but at the end of the day, they all root for the Dallas Cowboys. And for us to be able to win a Super Bowl, it'd be crazy in Dallas. It'd be a holiday as well.
9: Great teammates, solid roster. As for Von Miller's actual impact for the Cowboys, ESPN analyst Mina Kimes.
1: I think he gives them depth, which is something they had been lacking in past years. And now when I look at this defensive line as a whole, the build actually reminds me a little of the team that just won the Super Bowl, Seattle, which is to say the strength is the interior. Your superstar is Quinnen Williams, who just got paid. But then outside of him, at edge, you have a lot of options. You can send waves of pass rushers. They added Rashawn Gary. I thought Donovan Azaraku was quite good last year as a rookie. They drafted Malachi Lawrence. Now you're adding Von Miller, and suddenly you have options so that deep into the fourth quarter, that four-man rush can continue leaning on new players the way Seattle did to great effect. It definitely seems to be an improved group. The ceiling of it, I think, will depend on whether or not any of those players really emerges.
9: We'll see how the impact winds up being in Dallas. Von Miller joining the Cowboys. Straight ahead, key matchups on the hardwood. SportsCenter All Night continues. It's ESPN Radio.
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1: 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Las Vegas didn't have its coach for half the game.
2: Reese with the mismatch over Gray will drop. And a technical foul on Becky Hammon, and she's got to be careful not to get another one. And she does, and Hammon has been tossed. Becky Hammon ejected here with 5:06 to go in the first half. First, chasing after Amy Bonner, who gave her the first tee, and then Roy Gulbayan gave her the second tee.
1: Becky Hammon ejected in the second quarter. Interestingly enough, the last 10 teams to have their coach tossed in the WNBA wind up losing the game.
2: Ryan Howard drives and scores.
1: Short and sweet. Dream, a 97-82 win over the Aces. We saw it on ESPN. Dream snapping a seven-game losing streak against the Aces, their first win since May of 2024. The Aces' fourth home loss this season by at least 15 points. They fall to the four seed, half game behind the Fever. 21 points for Angel Reese in the win. Reese, Ryan Howard, Alicia Gray, first trio of teammates in WNBA history with 20 points and three steals in the same game. Gray had 21 in the win.
3: We know at our best, we're best in conversion. So we knew we had to limit them to one shot, because if you get an ace of a second shot, then they catch and get open shots. So the biggest thing was to limit them to one shot and then get out in conversion. We know we're at our best when we're pushing the pace.
4: You know, Lisa, I also think you guys are in your best when everyone's involved, whether it's you, whether it's Ryan, whether it's Angel. You guys are the best when all those people are contributing. And it was a big bounce-back game for Angel Reese tonight. What did you see from your all-star teammate in this matchup against Asia Wilson?
3: Angel, she's just a dog. I mean, she plays hard no matter what. I mean, she just goes. I mean, she has high energy. I mean, she was big for us tonight. When the score started to get close, she made big buckets for us. So, I mean, I'm glad to have Angel Reese on my team.
4: If the playoffs were to start today, you guys would play the Aces. I know we got a few games left to play in the regular season before that gets solidified. But how much standings watching are you guys doing right now in terms of where you guys are on the seeding?
3: I mean, you want to win. The biggest thing, you want to get home court advantage. I mean, it's hard playing a team twice at home. So right now it's win games. I know we're on a long road stretch, so it's kind of, we want to win all the games, but win as many games as possible so we can get that home court advantage during playoffs.
1: Asia Wilson had 27 points in the loss for the Aces. Dream with the 97-82 win in Las Vegas. As for the Fever, they were facing the tempo.
5: Clark connects on a three for 12th straight game with at least two made threes. 12 points, three assists for Clark. Just a slight difference game and shot clock. Mitchell, oh, what a move. Mitchell, my goodness, what a flip after another beautiful ballet from Kelsey Mitchell. Kelsey Mitchell with 16 in the first.
1: Saw it on ESPN. Fever, a 101-95 win over the tempo. Kelsey Mitchell finishes with 29, 11 of 16 from the floor, 4 of 6 from three-point range. 20th straight 20-point game. Caitlin Clark, a 24-point night as well.
6: And this was a hard-fought game down the stretch. This is an area your team has been trying to grow in, giving up big leads and closing out games. How did you get it done tonight?
7: Yeah, I didn't think we played all our best, but hey, we'll take a win when we can get it. And like I said, this team's been in every single game. So credit to them. They fought. We found a way to win. That's all that really matters.
6: You had to do it without Kelsey Mitchell in the fourth quarter. What do you know about what's going on with Kelsey?
7: Well, maybe if Canada had air conditioning, Holly, that would probably be helpful. But it's a million degrees in here, but hopefully she'll be okay. But we certainly miss her.
6: Other than the heat, how have you enjoyed your trip north of the border, your first time here in Canada?
7: It's been great. The fans were great tonight, and it's really cool to see how much women's basketball has grown. So really fun for my first time in Canada, and certainly excited to come back.
6: The road trip continues. It's a hard one moving forward. How do you take the lessons learned tonight and apply those going ahead?
7: Yeah, I mean, we can't play as sloppy as we did tonight, and that starts with me. So just clean it up a little bit. Hey, we'll take whatever win we can get, but these next two are really tough for us. So go one at a time. It's a long road trip, but we're going to have our hands full, but we'll be ready.
6: Caitlin, thanks so much.
1: Caitlin Clark going South Park. Blame Canada. Fever, though, do get the win, 101-95 in Toronto. Clark, Mitchell, responsible for half the offense, ESPN analyst Janae Ogumike.
8: When it comes down to one word, it should be historic when you think of Caitlin Clark and Kelsey Mitchell, because they are putting up historic numbers together. This is the hottest offense the WNBA has ever seen, and it starts, and in some ways ends, with their backcourt, because they put together complete games. As you mentioned, Kelsey Mitchell had 29 and 3 quarters. She overheated, which is wild. And then Caitlin Clark, 24 and 7. To me, it's their synergy. Caitlin is so good reading defenses, knocking down her signature logo three, but also is finding her teammates in ways that are amounting in career highs or just tremendous production offensively from everybody else. And then, of course, Kelsey Mitchell is just on the ultimate heat check. They have every answer for what the defenses have thrown at them. I think we should just stop and appreciate this, because this is truly history.
1: Mitchell and Clark with their 16th game this season, in which they've each scored 20 points. Fever get the win over the Tempo. Toronto's 11th straight loss, tying the longest losing streak in the WNBA this season. The Storm doing it twice. Sun and sparks on Tuesday.
9: Out circling, weaving, looking for a spot. Off the screen, Cloud pull up for two.
1: Sun with the 85-77 win. The Sun winning both games against the Sparks this season. Final matchup coming up on Saturday in L.A. Sparks have lost 5 straight and 11 and 12 of their last 14 games. SportsCenter All Night, ESPN Radio. NFL News Chiefs offensive coordinator Eric Bieniemy back at work on the heels of the shooting of his wife last month, an incident for which their son is charged. Bieniemy telling reporters his wife is improving.
10: Yes, she is on the road to recovery. Yes, she is doing great. It's one of the main reasons why I'm back here, because of her recovery. She's truly a soldier. She's a saint. And it's been incredible to watch. But with that said, you know I was driving her and a bunch of my family members crazy in the house. So she was like, you have my blessing to leave. So it was time to get back.
1: In his 2-week absence, Bieniemy missing 11 of the Chiefs' training camp practices. Straight ahead, 5 out of 6 anyway. That's next at ESPN Radio.
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1: Von Miller officially introduced by the Cowboys on a day where joint practice with the Saints got a little bit chippy. Brewers crushed the Mariners, a 22-0 shutout. The race for MVP in the National League continues to be tight. PCA, Shohei Ohtani, both homer again. The Dodgers getting a win over the Rockies in Denver.
2: And the pitch swung on. That's in the right center. That's going to get down for a hit. Tucker is going to get waved around third. And in with a run-scoring double is Teoscar Hernandez. Three doubles in a row, two runs in. And the Dodgers with a 5-3 lead.
1: That's how it sounded on AM 570 LA Sports. Dodgers go on to a 7-6 win over the Rockies. Dodgers improving to 20-5 against Colorado since the start of last season. After the win, Teoscar Hernandez with Spectrum Sportsnet LA.
3: Seemed like it was going to be a three-hit one, but the two big hits, the triple and the double. But first, tell me, in that first at-bat, it's clear you thought you got a good. Were you thinking that?
4: I don't know how that, not even to the wall. That's a little embarrassing, but, you know, it was a good day. Feel really good at the plate. Now it's just be consistent with it, send good pitches, and getting hard contact.
3: Yesterday we were talking about the splits and how good you've been against lefties. When you have a performance like today against a righty, what does that just tell you as to what you're seeing from your swing and how you really are feeling at the plate?
4: We're just going into the right direction. We're taking the right approach. We're working the right things, and it showed tonight.
3: Between you, Tommy, and Kyle, it's felt like you all, or not it felt like, you always had a five-hit performance combined. When you can see the bottom of the order, not just the top of the order, get going, what does that do for this team as a collective you're looking to get back on track?
4: It just, if we continue to do that, it just make everything easier for the top of the lineup, you know, getting on base, trying to do the job, so they don't feel that pressure, that much of a pressure during games. But our job is to try to get on base, and if we got a situation, drive it in, and if not, just get on base for the guy on top.
3: All right, Teoscar, well, it was a great night at the plate, a great night defensively. Congratulations on this win tonight.
4: Thank you. Appreciate it.
1: Speaking of great nights, Shohei Ohtani with another home run. He has 16 homers against the Rockies since joining the Dodgers, most by any players had against a single team over the last three seasons. Ohtani joining Kyle Schwarber as the only players to hit at least 30 in each of the last six seasons. There's the question about Shohei Ohtani down the stretch and the Dodgers' usage earlier on Unsportsmanlike, our buddy Evan Cohen.
5: I am telling you right now, the move for Ohtani, if he could pitch, is the Dodgers should make him their closer in the postseason. CeCe loves this so much, it pains him that he loves this idea.
6: I didn't say that.
5: You hate this idea.
6: I didn't say that either.
5: Well, give me what you're going to say.
7: But you're like, I don't know, they got to figure out the lineup, whatever, but you should totally just make him the closer. Yeah.
5: Meaning, I don't know how the rules work relative to, like, if you move him from DH to closer, if you lose you need a pinch hitter, if it goes extra innings, they'll figure that out. I'm sure there's a way of doing that.
7: Hey, you guys take care of that, but use my bright idea. Figure it out later.
5: You don't think Ohtani is the closer in a big spot is a good idea if he's not going to start? Because the arm stuff, that give him an inning here and an inning there versus Edwin Diaz?
6: If he's going to pitch, he's going to be my starter.
1: Ohtani's offense has been okay. Three homers, five RBI, five runs scored in the first two games of the series against the Rockies. Speaking of home runs, there's the Cubs and the White Sox. Alex Bregman had a walk-off single for the Cubs as they beat the White Sox 4-3. Pete Crow Armstrong with another leadoff home run, his sixth this season. First player in baseball history with multiple leadoff homers and a walk-off homer in a two-game span. Second time this season with a leadoff home run in back-to-back games. Earlier on ESPN Radio, our Ian Fitzsimmons.
8: He is right now, to me, the most electrifying player in baseball, more so than Shohei Ohtani. What he does in the outfield, he's the best defensive player in the game. And then when it comes to at the plate, he made history this last night with a leadoff home run and a walk-off home run. He's now, again, back-to-back 30-30 clubs. What more do you want him to do? I mean, he's tied for the league lead in triples. He hits doubles. You name it. You want him to spray it to left, spray it to right. He does it all. PCA, to me, is the most electrifying player in baseball. And Man, if I wasn't saving all my money right now for the start of college football season, which starts next weekend, I would go ahead and hammer down on him to win the MVP.
1: PCA with his 31st homer of the season, tying his career high, which was set last year. The Cubs, meanwhile, get their Major League best 13th walk-off win of the season. Nobody else has more than 9. SportsCenter All Night, ESPN Radio, Red Sox, Diamondbacks.
9: 0-2 pitch. There's a deep drive down the right field line. It's hooking near the pole. It is a towering fly. It's a home run. Hard to judge from here as it went past the pesky pole, but it's fair and a home run and a tie game on Rutschman's first as a member of the Red Sox. It's 4-4.
1: First as a member of the Red Sox, 9th for the season. Drove in 3. Red Sox, a 9-4 win over the Diamondbacks. WEEI 93.7 FM. Red Sox, 19th win in their past 25 home games. 31-31 at home this season. For the Diamondbacks, their third straight loss. Of course, questions surrounding Ketel Marte. ESPN's Tim Kirchen.
10: I can't recall anything quite like this. Sunday night, Ketel Marte was seen with friends and teammates, and everything seemed to be okay. And then he did not show up at the ballpark on Monday. And they expected, the Diamondbacks, even at 5:30 in the afternoon, that he was going to walk into the clubhouse. And the lineups weren't even given to the broadcasters until 6:50 for a 7:10 first pitch. And then Torey Lovello, who's one of the great communicators in baseball and can talk to anyone, he couldn't even find Ketel Marte. So this is a very confusing situation. And yet something similar happened to Marte last year, where he just disappeared without telling anybody where he was. So this is a mystery, and there are a lot more answers that need to come here. But this guy's one of the best players in the game. They're in the middle of a pennant race. They need him badly, and they couldn't even find him. Some answers need to come out of this, and pretty quickly for the Diamondbacks.
1: SportsCenter All Night, ESPN Radio. Yankees have won 6 of 8 against the Orioles this season, a 3-1 win over Baltimore on Tuesday. They've held the Orioles to 3 runs or fewer in 7 of their 8 matchups this season. Trent Grisham with his 17th homer of the season. Go ahead, 2-out, 2-run single in the 7th. Phillies, a 6-4 win over the Marlins to extend their win streak to 5 straight, tying the team's longest win streak this season. Pirates, a 4-1 win over the Tigers, who are 1-4 in their last 5 games. Enter the day tied with the Orioles and Rangers for the final AL wildcard spot. Tigers losing. Mariners, who are also in that picture, are shut out 22-0 by the Brewers. Back to Tim Kirchen.
10: The Tigers have a run differential of plus 86 this year, and they're still under 500. But they can really swing the bats, and if they continue to swing the bat like they have lately, I think they're going to make the playoffs in a season in which they traded the best pitcher in the league and Casey Mize. I'm also, of course, keeping my eye on the Mariners, who came 1 win away from going to the World Series last year. At some point, you have to think they're going to get hot, and their great pitching is going to carry them into the playoffs. And at some point, Cal Raleigh's going to have to swing the bat better, and they're going to score a few more runs. So those are two teams I'm watching, the Tigers offense and the Mariners pitching.
1: 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The Betrayal of Shohei Ohtani is presented by Gusto. 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The big news in L.A. on the NBA front is what's going on with the Lakers. The Buss family reiterating its intention to sell the remaining shares in the Lakers, saying in a statement, 5 of the 6 members of the Buss Trust are, quote, united in their decision. That statement coming on the heels of Jeannie Buss, the current governor of the Lakers, as the only sibling to abstain from the vote to sell. She says her intention is to contest the intentions of her brother and sister. ESPN's Dave McMenamin.
11: That's going to be a legal battle, and I think the point of contention will come down to what Jeannie's lawyer has pointed to, the 2017 judgment that 3 of the trustees all have to turn their keys at the same time, Joey Buss, Jeannie Buss, and Jeannie Buss, in order for the team to be sold. But fast forward 8 years later in 2025, when Mark Walter purchased the Buss family's majority share of the Lakers franchise, there was a new agreement put in place by the Buss siblings that is considered a tag-along provision, which was if at any point Mark Walter sells the team, the Buss siblings will be allowed to tag along their shares with the new ownership group at the same valuation if the new ownership group is interested. Clearly, Josh Kushner and Bob Iger, our former boss, are interested in purchasing the 18% remaining under control by the Buss family. Five of the six siblings want to do it. Jeannie Buss doesn't. And this could go as far as the courts to figure out which side they will side with. But if you think about it, if you're talking about what's in the best interest of the family trust,
12: yeah,
11: if five of the six siblings are standing on one side of the aisle, you would think that would be where the family trust interests lies.
1: Likely to be decided by a court. If the sale of the remaining shares goes through, Jeannie Buss would lose her status as governor of the franchise. Had a previous deal with Mark Walter to remain as governor through 2030. SportsCenter All Night, ESPN Radio. You no doubt saw the news Tuesday, the passing of Bill Rasmussen at the age of 93. As a kid growing up in New England, I spent a lot of time listening to sports on the radio. Yes, there was football on TV on the weekends, NBC's baseball game of the week, or This Week in Baseball if you wanted to see the highlights. But I consumed most of it on the radio. And among the listens, the then New England Whalers. One of the voices on their radio broadcasts, Bill Rasmussen. And now, here I am on the radio at the network he conceived.
13: 3, 2, and 1.
14: They score!
15: We love sports.
14: Unbelievable!
15: Because sports are all about stories.
16: Hey, Brad, this place is going wacky.
17: We don't have to take anybody that Mel Kiper says we have to take.
18: Booyah!
15: In the story of ESPN, can't be told without Bill Rasmussen. In fact, it starts with Bill Rasmussen.
19: What does all of that mean to you?
20: I guess I've never really been one to stand up and say, look what I did. There are a lot of people that I walk into a room, they have no idea I am, and it's just, that's fine. Of course, I'm proud of them.
15: The year was 1978, and Rasmussen had just been fired as the Hartford Whalers public relations director. With no job and a family to support, he started thinking.
20: I guess I'd always been a sports fan. So something in sports was going to happen. And wouldn't it be great if we could produce our own programming and get some coverage, maybe locally, maybe in New England?
15: The initial conceit was modest. But then Rasmussen learned that a new communications satellite was being launched into space. Now there was potentially a vast canvas to work with. And he and his son Scott started drawing up plans.
20: Our options, our plans, our dreams expanded. RCA Americom had not been able to convince the television industry that this was going to be a big thing. So they were willing to show the industry by working with us.
15: With his big idea in mind, Rasmussen was able to reserve a portion of the satellite's capabilities. But he didn't have the capital to complete the transaction or to build the network he envisioned. So he started looking for partners.
19: But to secure the funding, you had to make a deal. What was the deal you guys struck?
20: They would provide the money. He started out and he said, we take 18% of your company and we'll give you all the money you want. Now make that 85. That was tough to take. If I didn't give up the control, we would have lost the idea.
15: With the vast resources of Getty Oil behind him, Rasmussen could now start building his dream into reality. He broke ground on a headquarters not far from his home in central Connecticut. Just 15 months after the idea was hatched, ESPN went live on September 7th, 1979.
21: Yea, verily, a sampler of wonders. Hi, I'm Lee Leonard, welcoming you to Bristol, Connecticut, 110 miles from New York City. Why Bristol? Because here in Bristol is where all the sports action is as of right now.
19: What did you think at the moment Lee Leonard came on the air?
20: We were all so standing there, we just kind of looked in awe. I guess we crossed our fingers and we had to go, here we go, guys, because one of our contractors was still finished cleaning up and he's out in the hallway. This guy out there with a mop cleaning the hallway, and we're over here making TV history.
21: Now, I'm still not sure just exactly how it works, but here's a man who can show us, Bill Rasmussen.
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1: Jeremy Schapp with Bill Rasmussen's story. ESPN coming up on anniversary number 47 in a couple of weeks. Among those who were here in 1979 as Rasmussen launched the network, our former colleague Bob Lee.
22: To be in a room with Bill was to feel his infectious enthusiasm, the energy he brought, who kept it alive, blowing this campfire and keeping it alive, what, maxing out his credit cards at one point to make sure we got up on the satellite. You know, the Los Angeles Lakers wouldn't be worth $12 billion if early ESPN, this acorn, had not flowered in creating the genesis for the sports culture that now is so important to this country and to this world.
1: Bill Rasmussen, ESPN co-founder and first president, dying Tuesday at the age of 93. 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
3: Hard to give a grade on that sample size. We'll grade every play and then we'll get better.
4: Certainly would have liked to have seen Tua play a little better, especially considering the last time we saw him in Miami, it wasn't good and he had to get benched.
1: Tua Tagovailoa, underwhelming in his debut in the preseason opener. Two series, completing three of five attempts for 22 yards. Earlier on ESPN Radio, the voice of the Falcons, Wes Durham.
5: We'll have to wait for the Penix clear to action, if you will, to get this quarterback competition we've spent a lot of offseason worried about. But for me, if your most important characteristic is accuracy, then Tagovailoa may very well be the fit you're looking for. And I think the structure fits Tagovailoa. And I'm not trying to demean Miami. I just happen to think this is the best offensive skill set Ian and Amber he's ever played with, given London and Robinson and Kyle Pitts and Austin Hooper's back. And I think it with Tommy Rees and what they learned in Cleveland together and how they can employ some of the positives to that here in Atlanta, I think it could work. But it's going to be bumpy.
1: Speaking of heading into preseason week number two, Niners running back Christian McCaffrey missing a handful of practices with what the team has called tightness. Not everybody's buying it, though. ESPN insider Adam Schefter.
6: Kyle Shanahan, the 49ers head coach, said that if it were not a joint practice today against the Chargers, Christian McCaffrey would have been out there. It just sounds like they're maintaining him and resting him and being smart with him in light of the fact that he's had some muscle tightness. I know some people have suggested maybe it's contract related. I'm told by the team that's not the case at all. They have no reason to believe this is contract related, despite the fact that a number of running backs have passed him up in salary. This is about being smart with Christian McCaffrey and making sure that he is physically ready when the season gets underway here in a few weeks.
1: McCaffrey has 2 years remaining on the extension he signed in 24. Back to baseball. Blue Jays double up the Rays 10-5. Rays have lost 4 of 5. Twins a 4-1 win over the Braves, who've lost 4 of 5. Rangers shut out the Nationals 5-0, while the Angels beat the Astros 3-1. Astros leading the AL West down to 1 over the Rangers.
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7: How good is that? Are you not entertained?
0: Number 5.
1: Baseball in Milwaukee. Brewers squeak by the Mariners 22-0. A game that also featured an early career milestone. 620 WTMJ.

0: is number 30 for Shohei Ohtani. And the Dodgers lead it 3-1.
1: Number three.
2: Yankees win in Baltimore. All of their runs coming from one bat. Michael Kay on the YES Network.
3: Two balls, two strikes, two outs. Line drive, base hit center field. Jones scores. Lombard scores. Moving to third is Caballero. It's a big two-run single for Grisham. He's driven in the Yankees three runs tonight. They're up 3-1.
1: Number two.
2: Speaking of New York, the Mets have a homer brought back in. 97-3, the fan.
4: Lindor hits it in the air, deep down the right field line. Fernando all the way into the corner. And the ball leaps up, and did he catch it? He's holding. He's waiting. He did! What a play! Fernando went up over the right field wall and took a grand slam away. Of all the robberies he's ever made, this one is the best!
1: Number one.
2: For the second straight night, we see a walk-off in Chicago. 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
5: Bregman lines one to center, base hit. Kelly's going to try to score. Here comes the throw by Peters to the plate. Not in time. Cubs win. Cubs win. Another walk-off win at Wrigley.
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2: 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It began with yet another homer from their MVP candidate. Where's that race at this point? That's next. SportsCenter All Night continues. 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

0: SportsCenter all night. The Cubs and White Sox continue their series at Wrigley.
1: He drives one in the air to right field. Back goes Montgomery. Back near the right field fence at the wall. It's gone.
0: We have the latest with the Lakers ownership situation.
2: 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It's to sell the remaining ownership shares.
0: Von Miller speaks for the first time as a member of the Cowboys.
3: When it comes to being a great teammate, like, if it was a Hall of Fame for that, like, I'm going to the Hall of Fame first ballot.
0: Plus, Caitlin Clark and the Fever try to make it 5 in a row against the Tempo.
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5: 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There are division races. There are wild card chases. They're certainly keeping our attention here in mid-August. There's also a pretty good, intriguing MVP race in the National League. Pete Crow Armstrong of the Cubs, the Dodgers, Shohei Ohtani. It's up for grabs. Clearly, though, a two-man race. Tuesday, Ohtani and the Dodgers in Denver facing the Rockies.
6: Swings and hammers it. Deep right center field. Way back it goes. There it is, number 30 for Shohei Ohtani. And the Dodgers lead it 3-1.
5: Ohtani joining Kyle Schwarber as the only players to hit at least 30 homers in each of the last 6 seasons. Dodgers a 3-1 lead there in the third. An inning later.
6: And the pitch swung out. That's in the right center. That's going to get down for a hit. Tucker is going to get waved around third. And in with a run scoring double is Teoscar Hernandez. 3 doubles in a row. 2 runs in. And the Dodgers with a 5-3 lead.
5: AM 570 LA Sports. Dodgers edge the Rockies 7-6. Ohtani, 16 homers against the Rockies since he joined the Dodgers. That's the most for any player against the single team in the last 3 seasons. His 10th career home run at Coors Field. Ohtani, 3 homers, 5 RBI, 5 runs scored in the first 2 games of this series against the Rockies, as the Dodgers improved to 20-5 against Colorado since the start of last season. To Chicago, Cubs, White Sox, and just like on Monday, bottom of the first.
7: Here's the pitch.
1: He drives one in the air to right field. Back goes Montgomery. Back near the right field fence at the wall. It's gone. A home run for Pete Crow Armstrong.
8: It's unbelievable. Leads off the game yesterday with a bomb. Finishes the game with the bomb. And now leads off today with a towering shot to right.
5: PCA with a leadoff home run for the 2nd straight game. He did not walk it off with another home run, as he did on Monday, but Tuesday's game did come down to the game's final at-bat in the 9th.
7: It's quiet all of a sudden.
1: Bregman lines one to center, base hit. Kelly's going to try to score. Here comes the throw by Peters to the plate. Not in time. Cubs win. Cubs win. Another walk-off win at Wrigley.
8: The 2nd one in 2 days against the White Sox.
5: Cubs Radio Network, as the Cubs beat the White Sox 4-3. Cubs with their Major League best 13th walk-off win of the season. No other team has more than 9. The Cubs have 13, including 2 in a row. 13 walk-off wins, tied for the Cubs' 2nd most in the season in team history. PCA, his 6th leadoff home run this season, most by a Cubs player since Dexter Fowler had 7 in 2016. PCA, home run, couple of walks as well in the Cubs' win. Certainly in a battle with Ohtani for MVP, ESPN's Tim Kirkchen.
9: He is having a remarkable season. He hit his 31st home run of the season tonight, making him the first Cub ever to have a 30-homer, 30-steal season in back-to-back seasons. That's how good he has been, but it's way more than that. Craig Counsell, the manager of the Cubs, has told me more than once that PCA is the best defensive player at any position on the planet right now. And he told me he's the fastest player in the league, and he's a different kind of fast, he said, than any player I've ever seen. Starting, stopping quickly, quickness on the bases. He can win a game with his legs. He can win a game with his glove, and he's had a great offensive season. I think it's a dead heat right now for the MVP in the National League, PCA, and Ohtani. Now, if Ohtani goes crazy in September pitching, that could settle things, but it's really, really close right now.
5: SportsCenter All Night, ESPN Radio, NL MVP race, really close. You know what wasn't that close? Brewers Mariners in Milwaukee.
10: We're long past the first pitch. Lara, fly ball to deep left. Back it goes. It is up and gone! The first big league homer for Luis Lara. Another three-run home run by the Brewers tonight. It's their third, and Lara's going to want that baseball back. Lara homered. Hits one off the end of the bat. Shallow center. That will fall for a base hit. Make it 22-0.
5: There really should be a mercy rule. 22-0 in the eighth inning. By the end,
10: here we go. Sanchez, ground ball to third. Hamilton has it. He'll take it to the bag, and this one is over. A historic night at the ballpark as the Brewers rout the Mariners by a final of 22-0. They tie a franchise record with 22 runs. Not a lot to dissect except for blowout. That's it.
5: 620 WTMJ. Brewers edge the Mariners 22-0. It's time for the largest MLB in the modern era shutout. Cleveland defeated the Yankees 22-0 in 2004. Pirates beat the Cubs 22-0 in 1975. 22-0 Brewers over the Mariners on Tuesday. Milwaukee manager Pat Murphy.
11: You know, it's one game, and it's a pretty good performance, pretty darn good performance. I think Harrison was not his sharpest, but you know, settled in after the first hitter. I thought Drouin was good, Anderson good, and then there are a lot of great, you know, Bowers continues, his body's banged up, but he continues to swing it. Great to see Yelly swing the bat like that tonight. Isn't perfect, but God, that was really nice. The kid's been working at it. Mitchell back to swinging the bat, and then Hamilton, wow. Pretty special. Enjoy Ortiz. He just keeps doing it, playing defense and whatever else. He twisted his ankle a little bit, so we'll have to see on that. Contreras had a great game. Throwing that guy out was a turning point in the game, I thought.
5: Brewers matching their franchise record with 22 runs. They did it in 1992. They extend the lead for the best record in baseball to 2.5 games. 22-0 shutout of the Mariners. ESPN MLB reporter Jesse Rogers.
12: It really says a lot about both teams this year, right? The Brewers are the Brewers. They're the best team in the league, at least in the regular season. And the Mariners are wholly underachieving this year after getting so close to the World Series last season. I mean, it's a testament to sort of the chemistry that the Brewers have created. And there's seemingly something missing on the Mariners' side this year. Cal Raleigh at the top of that list, and we know that this team has struggled all season. Something missing in the water in Seattle, and that'll be dissected, I'm sure, in the offseason.
5: Mariners tied for the most runs allowed in franchise history. Fourth time this month they've allowed double-digit runs. This time it's a 22-0 shutout at the hands of the Brewers. The series between the Padres and the Mets, it's had its share of defensive highlights this week. Monday, the Mets gunning down three runners at the plate from the outfield. Tuesday, the Padres are turning the favor with their outfield play.
10: Lindor hits it in the air, deep down the right field line. Fernando all the way into the corner. At the wall, leaps up, and did he catch it? He's holding. He's waiting. That. He did! He what a play! Wow. Fernando went up over the right field wall and took a grand slam away. Of all the robberies he's ever made, this one is the best!
5: That was in the first inning as Fernando Tatis taketh away. He also giveth his team some offense.
10: First pitch is on the way. Tatis swings, hits it a mile. Deep to left field, way back. Oh yeah, gonna go! Second
13: Second deck in left for Fernando Tatis Jr., and it's 1-0. One pitch into the game. 2-1 is hit in the air deep to right field. Bench is going back onto the track. He's at the wall. This one, gonna go! Fernando does it again. Apo Taco for Tatis. His second of the night. A two-run homer, and it's 3-0.
5: 97-3, the Fan. Padres, a 5-2 win over the Mets. Tatis with the two homers, 15 on the season. His second multi-homer game this year. Also had one at the end of June against the Cubs. Padres beat the Mets. New York, four-game win streak comes to an end. SportsCenter All Night, ESPN Radio.
14: What's that sign say?
15: No bare feet.
14: What's that sign say?
15: No fighting.
14: What's it mean?
15: No fighting.
5: Somebody owes me a gumball machine. Joint practices in the NFL can get a little testy. We saw that between the Cowboys and the Saints as punches were thrown, there were helmets tossed, and there were body slams as well. Scuffles happening at the joint practice between Dallas and New Orleans. Cowboys coach Brian Schottenheimer.
16: A little chippy. You know, not the way we like to do business. Got to be better, but I got to look at the film. You know, we're certainly not going to take, you know, from anybody. But, again, it was chippy on both sides. And, like I said, I want our guys to play on the edge without going over the edge. One guy sounds like he might have thrown a punch, and that's why he left practice.
17: Yeah, I'll keep that between me and the team. But, yeah, it was more about mindset, mentality, ability to refocus when bad stuff happens. And, you know, again, you know, we're going to play on the edge, and we're not going to take, I'll say the word again, from anybody. But at the same time, I don't think that they were the only ones stirring up the I think we might have been stirring it up as well. But it was a sloppy practice all in all, and it's got to get better.
5: Not the best day for the Cowboys, but they did make a signing this week.
18: This is as good as Dallas has looked in a while.
19: 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Damn the torpedoes, man. Do it if Crosby's available and healthy.
20: I truly believe that if someone said to them, if you make this trade, it guarantees that you'll win the Super Bowl, they would make the trade.
5: Dallas Cowboys bringing in linebacker Von Miller this week. Officially introduced by Dallas on Tuesday.
21: I can still play football. You know, I can still play football. But, you know, I can still contribute in other ways. You know, on my Super Bowl teams, it's not just one person that gets it done. I think you can say what you want to say about my play on the field and what I got left. When it comes to being a great teammate, like, if it was a Hall of Fame for that, like, I'm going to the Hall of Fame first ballot. To be honest, I'm probably the best teammate that ever played in the National Football League. And I say that with all confidence in the world. My ability to get people around me to play at a level that they wouldn't normally play at, like, I don't think nobody does that like me. And I said the other day that I can contribute 10 to 15 plays. That's without even being on the field. So you got a game that you play 50 snaps, you know, 60 snaps, something like that. I can win 10 to 15 of those without me being even on the field, without my play, just by my knowledge of the game and getting everybody else to play at a level that they wouldn't normally play at. So whether it's the defensive coordinator, defensive line, young guys, like, I can contribute in so many different ways to win games. And that's not even talking about the type of player that I still believe that I am.
5: And if he can do all that and help the Cowboys raise the Lombardi?
21: I think that question is, you know, kind of, it answers itself. You know, it's the Dallas Cowboys. I won a Super Bowl in Denver. We had a million people out there. We won a Super Bowl with the Rams. It wasn't as much. You know, the parade, we were stopping at red lights and stuff. You know, it's just we still won a Super Bowl, and it's still exciting. It's still dope, but it's just a different feel with those two organizations. If, you know, I was with the Buffalo Bills and we ended up winning the Super Bowl, it would be a holiday in Orchard Park. It'd be a holiday in Buffalo. Like, everybody remember that. It'd be statues for everybody. That's just the type of organization that they have, the type of fans that they have. Dallas Cowboys fans are in that same type of strain. They're not the same. Bills Mafia, Cowboys Nation is totally different things. That's not what I'm saying. But the fans here are diehard fans, and if we're able to do that, if we're able to have a successful season and win the Super Bowl, like, it'd be a holiday in Dallas as well. Like, people love the Dallas Cowboys. They either love them or hate them, but at the end of the day, they all root for the Dallas Cowboys. And for us to be able to win a Super Bowl, it'd be crazy in Dallas. It'd be a holiday as well.
5: Great teammates, solid roster. As for Von Miller's actual impact for the Cowboys, ESPN analyst Mina Kimes.
22: I think he gives them depth, which is something they had been lacking in past years. And now when I look at this defensive line as a whole, the build actually reminds me a little of the team that just won the Super Bowl, Seattle, which is to say the strength is the interior. Your superstar is Quinnen Williams, who just got paid. But then outside of him, at edge, you have a lot of options. You can send waves of pass rushers. They added Rashawn Gary. I thought Donovan Azaraku was quite good last year as a rookie. They drafted Malachi Lawrence. Now you're adding Von Miller. And suddenly you have options so that deep into the fourth quarter, that four-man rush can continue leaning on new players the way Seattle did to great effect. It definitely seems to be an improved group. The ceiling of it, I think, will depend on whether or not any of those players really emerges.
5: We'll see how the impact winds up being in Dallas with Von Miller joining the Cowboys. Straight ahead, key matchups on the hardwood. SportsCenter All Night continues. It's ESPN Radio.
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1: 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Las Vegas didn't have its coach for half the game.
2: Reese with the mismatch over Gray will drop. And a technical foul on Becky Hammon, and she's got to be careful not to get another one. And she does, and Hammon has been tossed. Becky Hammon ejected here with 5:06 to go in the first half. First, chasing after Amy Bonner, who gave her the first tee, and then Roy Gobain gave her the second tee.
1: Becky Hammond ejected in the second quarter. Interestingly enough, the last 10 teams to have their coach tossed in the WNBA wind up losing the game.
2: Ryan Howard drives and scores.
1: Short and sweet. Dream, a 97-82 win over the Aces. We saw it on ESPN. Dream snapping a seven-game losing streak against the Aces, their first win since May of 2024. The Aces' fourth home loss this season by at least 15 points. They fall to the four seed, half game behind the Fever. 21 points for Angel Reese in the win. Reese, Ryan Howard, Alicia Gray, first trio of teammates in WNBA history with 20 points and three steals in the same game. Gray had 21 in the win.
3: We know at our best, we're best in conversion. So we knew we had to limit them to one shot, because if you get an ace of the second shot, then they catch and get open shots. So the biggest thing was to limit them to one shot and then get out in conversion. We know we're at our best when we're pushing the pace.
4: You know, Lisa, I also think you guys are in your best when everyone's involved, whether it's you, whether it's Ryan, whether it's Angel. You guys are the best when all those people are contributing. And it was a big bounce back game for Angel Reese tonight. What did you see from your all-star teammate in this matchup against Asia Wilson?
3: Angel, she's just a dog. I mean, she plays hard no matter what. I mean, she just goes. I mean, she has high energy. I mean, she was big for us tonight. When the score started to get close, she made big buckets for us. So, I mean, I'm glad to have Angel Reese on my team.
4: If the playoffs were to start today, you guys would play the Aces. I know we got a few games left to play in the regular season before that gets solidified. But how much standings watching are you guys doing right now in terms of where you guys are on the seeding?
3: I mean, you want to win. The biggest thing, you want to get home court advantage. I mean, it's hard playing a team twice at home. So right now it's win games. I know we're on a long road stretch, so it's kind of, we want to win all the games, but win as many games as possible so we can get that home court advantage during playoffs.
1: Asia Wilson had 27 points in the loss for the Aces. Dream with the 97-82 win in Las Vegas. As for the Fever, they were facing the tempo.
5: Clark connects on a three for 12th straight game with at least two made threes. 12 points, three assists for Clark. Just a slight difference game and shot clock. Mitchell, oh, what a move. Mitchell, my goodness, what a flip after another beautiful ballet from Kelsey Mitchell. Kelsey Mitchell with 16 in the first.
1: Saw it on ESPN. Fever, a 101-95 win over the tempo. Kelsey Mitchell finishes with 29, 11 of 16 from the floor, 4 of 6 from three-point range. 20th straight 20-point game. Caitlin Clark, a 24-point night as well.
6: And this was a hard-fought game down the stretch. This is an area your team has been trying to grow in, giving up big leads and closing out games. How did you get it done tonight?
7: Yeah, I didn't think we played all our best, but hey, we'll take a win when we can get it. And like I said, this team's been in every single game. So credit to them. They fought. We found a way to win. That's all that really matters.
6: You had to do it without Kelsey Mitchell in the fourth quarter. What do you know about what's going on with Kelsey?
7: Well, maybe if Canada had air conditioning, Holly, that would probably be helpful. But it's a million degrees in here, but hopefully she'll be okay. But we certainly miss her.
6: Other than the heat, how have you enjoyed your trip north of the border, your first time here in Canada?
7: It's been great. The fans were great tonight, and it's really cool to see how much women's basketball has grown. So really fun for my first time in Canada, and certainly excited to come back.
6: The road trip continues. It's a hard one moving forward. How do you take the lessons learned tonight and apply those going ahead?
7: Yeah, I mean, we can't play as sloppy as we did tonight, and that starts with me. So just clean it up a little bit. Hey, we'll take whatever win we can get, but these next two are really tough for us. So go one at a time. It's a long road trip, but we're going to have our hands full, but we'll be ready.
1: Caitlin Clark going South Park. Blame Canada Fever, though, do get the win, 101-95 in Toronto. Clark, Mitchell, responsible for half the offense, ESPN analyst Janae Ogumike.
8: When it comes down to one word, it should be historic when you think of Caitlin Clark and Kelsey Mitchell, because they are putting up historic numbers together. This is the hottest offense the WNBA has ever seen, and it starts and in some ways ends with their backcourt, because they put together complete games. As you mentioned, Kelsey Mitchell had 29 in three quarters. She overheated, which is wild. And then Caitlin Clark, 24-7. To me, it's their synergy. Caitlin is so good reading defenses, knocking down her signature logo three, but also is finding her teammates in ways that are amounting in career highs or just tremendous production offensively from everybody else. And then, of course, Kelsey Mitchell is just on the ultimate heat check. They have every answer for what the defenses have thrown at them. I think we should just stop and appreciate this, because this is truly history.
1: Mitchell and Clark with their 16th game this season, in which they've each scored 20 points. Fever get the win over the Tempo. Toronto's 11th straight loss, tying the longest losing streak in the WNBA this season. The Storm doing it twice. Sun and Sparks on Tuesday.
2: What a pass. Leisure Walker to Burke. That was pretty.
9: And this is where Connecticut is key.
1: Sun with the 85-77 win. The Sun winning both games against the Sparks this season. Final matchup coming up on Saturday in L.A. Sparks have lost five straight and 11 and 12 of their last 14 games. SportsCenter All Night, ESPN Radio. NFL News Chiefs offensive coordinator Eric Bieniemy back at work on the heels of the shooting of his wife last month, an incident for which their son is charged. Bieniemy telling reporters his wife is improving.
10: Yes, she is on the road to recovery. Yes, she is doing great. It's one of the main reasons why I'm back here, because of her recovery. She's truly a soldier. She's a saint. And it's been incredible to watch. But with that said, you know, I know I was driving her and a bunch of my family members crazy in the house. So she was like, you have my blessing to leave. So it was time to get back.
1: In his 2-week absence, Bieniemy missing 11 of the Chiefs' training camp practices. Straight ahead, 5 out of 6 anyway. That's next at ESPN Radio.
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1: Von Miller officially introduced by the Cowboys on a day where joint practice with the Saints got a little bit chippy. Brewers crushed the Mariners, a 22-0 shutout. The race for MVP in the National League continues to be tight. PCA, Shohei Ohtani, both homer again. The Dodgers getting a win over the Rockies in Denver.
2: And the pitch swung on. That's in the right center. That's going to get down for a hit. Tucker is going to get waved around third. And in with a run scoring double is Teoscar Hernandez. Three doubles in a row, two runs in. And the Dodgers with a 5-3 lead.
1: So it's out on AM 570 LA Sports. Dodgers go on to a 7-6 win over the Rockies. Dodgers improving to 20-5 against Colorado since the start of last season. After the win, Teoscar Hernandez with Spectrum Sportsnet LA.
3: Seemed like it was going to be a three-hit one, but the two big hits, the triple and the double. But first, tell me, in that first at-bat, it's clear you thought you got a good. Were you thinking that?
4: I don't know how that, not even to the wall. That's a little embarrassing, but, you know, it was a good day. Feel really good at the plate. Now it's just be consistent with it, send good pitches, and getting hard contact.
3: Yesterday we were talking about the splits and how good you've been against lefties. When you have a performance like today against a righty, what does that just tell you as to what you're seeing from your swing and how you really are feeling at the plate?
4: We're just going into the right direction. We're taking the right approach. We're working the right things, and it showed tonight.
3: Between you, Tommy, and Kyle, it's felt like you all, or not, it felt like you always had a five-hit performance combined. When you can see the bottom of the order, not just the top of the order, get going, what does that do for this team as a collective you're looking to get back on track?
4: It just, if we continue to do that, it just make everything easier for the top of the lineup, you know, getting on base, trying to do the job, so they don't feel that pressure, that much of a pressure during games. But our job is to try to get on base, and if we got a situation, drive it in, and if not, just get on base for the guy on top.
3: All right, Teoscar, well, it was a great night at the plate, a great night defensively. Congratulations on this win tonight.
4: Thank you. Appreciate it.
1: Speaking of great nights, Shohei Ohtani with another home run. He has 16 homers against the Rockies since joining the Dodgers, most by any players had against a single team over the last three seasons. Ohtani joining Kyle Schwarber as the only players to hit at least 30 in each of the last six seasons. There's the question about Shohei Ohtani down the stretch and the Dodgers' usage earlier on Unsportsmanlike, our buddy Evan Cohen.
5: I am telling you right now, the move for Ohtani, if he could pitch, is the Dodgers should make him their closer in the postseason. CeCe loves this so much, it pains him that he loves this idea.
6: I didn't say that.
5: You hate this idea.
6: I didn't say that either.
5: Well, give me what you're going to say.
7: But you're like, I don't know, they got to figure out the lineup, whatever, but you should totally just make him the closer. Yeah.
5: Meaning, I don't know how the rules work. Relative to, like, if you move him from DH to closer, if you lose whatever, you need a pinch hitter, if he goes extra innings, they'll figure that out. I'm sure there's a way of doing that.
7: Hey, you guys take care of that, but well, yeah. Use my bright idea. Figure it out later.
5: You don't think Ohtani is the closer in a big spot is a good idea if he's not going to start? Because the arm stuff, that give him an inning here and an inning there versus Edwin Diaz?
6: If he's going to pitch, he's going to be my starter.
1: Ohtani's offense has been okay. Three homers, five RBI, five runs scored in the first two games of the series against the Rockies. Speaking of home runs, there's the Cubs and the White Sox. Alex Bregman had a walk-off single for the Cubs as they beat the White Sox 4-3. Pete Crow Armstrong with another leadoff home run, his sixth this season. First player in baseball history with multiple leadoff homers and a walk-off homer in a two-game span. Second time this season with a leadoff home run in back-to-back games. Earlier on ESPN Radio, our Ian Fitzsimmons.
8: He is right now, to me, the most electrifying player in baseball, more so than Shohei Ohtani. What he does in the outfield, he's the best defensive player in the game. And then when it comes to at the plate, he made history just last night with a leadoff home run and a walk-off home run. He's now, again, back-to-back 30-30 clubs. What more do you want him to do? I mean, he's tied for the league lead in triples. He hits doubles. You name it. You want him to spray it to left, spray it to right. He does it all. PCA, to me, is the most electrifying player in baseball. And Man, if I wasn't saving all my money right now for the start of college football season, which starts next weekend, I would go ahead and hammer down on him to win the MVP.
1: PCA with his 31st homer of the season, tying his career high, which was set last year. The Cubs, meanwhile, get their Major League best 13th walk-off win of the season. Nobody else has more than 9. SportsCenter All Night, ESPN Radio, Red Sox, Diamondbacks.
9: 0-2 pitch. There's a deep drive down the right field line. It's hooking near the pole. It is a towering fly. It's a home run. Hard to judge from here as it went past the pesky pole, but it's fair and a home run and a tie game on Rutschman's first as a member of the Red Sox. It's 4-4.
1: First as a member of the Red Sox, 9th for the season. Drove in 3. Red Sox, a 9-4 win over the Diamondbacks. WEEI 93.7 FM. Red Sox, 19th win in their past 25 home games. 31-31 at home this season. For the Diamondbacks, their third straight loss. Of course, questions surrounding Ketel Marte. ESPN's Tim Kirchen.
10: I can't recall anything quite like this. Sunday night, Ketel Marte was seen with friends and teammates, and everything seemed to be okay. And then he did not show up at the ballpark on Monday. And they expected, the Diamondbacks, even at 5:30 in the afternoon, that he was going to walk into the clubhouse. And the lineups weren't even given to the broadcasters until 6:50 for a 7:10 first pitch. And then Torey Lovello, who's one of the great communicators in baseball and can talk to anyone, he couldn't even find Ketel Marte. So this is a very confusing situation. And yet something similar happened to Marte last year, where he just disappeared without telling anybody where he was. So this is a mystery, and there are a lot more answers that need to come here. But this guy's one of the best players in the game. They're in the middle of a pennant race. They need him badly, and they couldn't even find him. Some answers need to come out of this, and pretty quickly for the Diamondbacks.
1: 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Yankees have won 6 of 8 against the Orioles this season, a 3-1 win over Baltimore on Tuesday. They've held the Orioles to 3 runs or fewer in 7 of their 8 matchups this season. Trent Grisham with his 17th homer of the season. Go ahead, 2-out, 2-run single in the 7th. Phillies, a 6-4 win over the Marlins to extend their win streak to 5 straight, tying the team's longest win streak this season. Pirates, a 4-1 win over the Tigers, who are 1-4 in their last 5 games. Enter the day tied with the Orioles and Rangers for the final AL wild card spot. Tigers losing. Mariners, who are also in that picture, are shut out 22-0 by the Brewers. Back to Tim Kirchen.
10: The Tigers have a run differential of plus 86 this year, and they're still under 500. But they can really swing the bats, and if they continue to swing the bat like they have lately, I think they're going to make the playoffs in a season in which they traded the best pitcher in the league and Casey Mize. I'm also, of course, keeping my eye on the Mariners, who came 1 win away from going to the World Series last year. At some point, you have to think they're going to get hot, and their great pitching is going to carry them into the playoffs. And at some point, Cal Raleigh's going to have to swing the bat better, and they're going to score a few more runs. So those are two teams I'm watching, the Tigers' offense and the Mariners' pitching.
1: 30 for 30's new series, The Betrayal of Shohei Ohtani, is available on all major podcast platforms. The Betrayal of Shohei Ohtani is presented by Gusto. SportsCenter All Night, ESPN Radio. The big news in L.A. on the NBA front is what's going on with the Lakers. The Buss family reiterating its intention to sell the remaining shares in the Lakers, saying in a statement, 5 of the 6 members of the Buss Trust are, quote, united in their decision. That statement coming on the heels of Jeannie Buss, the current governor of the Lakers, as the only sibling to abstain from the vote to sell. She says her intention is to contest the intentions of her brother and sister. ESPN's Dave McMenamin.
11: That's got to be a legal battle, and I think the point of contention will come down to what Jeannie's lawyer has pointed to, the 2017 judgment that 3 of the trustees all have to turn their keys at the same time, Joey Buss, Jeannie Buss, and Jeannie Buss, in order for the team to be sold. But fast forward 8 years later in 2025, when Mark Walter purchased the Buss family's majority share of the Lakers franchise, there was a new agreement put in place by the Buss siblings that is considered a tag-along provision, which was if at any point Mark Walter sells the team, the Buss siblings will be allowed to tag along their shares with the new ownership group at the same valuation if the new ownership group is interested. Clearly, Josh Kushner and Bob Iger, our former boss, are interested in purchasing the 18% remaining and under control by the Buss family. Five of the six siblings want to do it. Jeannie Buss doesn't. And this could go as far as the courts to figure out which side they will side with. But if you think about it, if you're talking about what's in the best interest of the family trust,
12: yeah,
11: if five of the six siblings are standing on one side of the aisle, you would think that would be where the family trust interests lies.
1: Likely to be decided by a court. If the sale of the remaining shares goes through, Jeannie Buss would lose her status as governor of the franchise. Had a previous deal with Mark Walter to remain as governor through 2030. SportsCenter All Night, ESPN Radio. You no doubt saw the news Tuesday, the passing of Bill Rasmussen at the age of 93. As a kid growing up in New England, I spent a lot of time listening to sports on the radio. Yes, there was football on TV on the weekends, NBC's Baseball Game of the Week, or This Week in Baseball if you wanted to see the highlights. But I consumed most of it on the radio. And among the listens, the then New England Whalers. One of the voices on their radio broadcasts, Bill Rasmussen. And now, here I am on the radio at the network he conceived.
13: 3, 2, and 1.
14: They score!
15: We love sports.
14: Unbelievable!
15: Because sports are all about stories.
16: Hey, Brad, this place is going wacky!
17: We don't have to take anybody that Mel Kiper says we have to take.
18: Booyah!
15: In the story of ESPN, can't be told without Bill Rasmussen. In fact, it starts with Bill Rasmussen.
19: What does all of that mean to you?
20: I guess I've never really been one to stand up and say, look what I did. There are a lot of people that I walk into a room, they have no idea I am, and it's just, that's fine. Of course, I'm proud of them.
15: The year was 1978, and Rasmussen had just been fired as the Hartford Whalers public relations director. With no job and a family to support, he started thinking.
20: I guess I'd always been a sports fan. So something in sports was going to happen. And wouldn't it be great if we could produce our own programming and get some coverage, maybe locally, maybe in New England?
15: The initial conceit was modest. But then Rasmussen learned that a new communications satellite was being launched into space. Now there was potentially a vast canvas to work with. And he and his son Scott started drawing up plans.
20: Our options, our plans, our dreams expanded. RCA Americom had not been able to convince the television industry that this was going to be a big thing. So they were willing to show the industry by working with us.
15: With his big idea in mind, Rasmussen was able to reserve a portion of the satellite's capabilities. But he didn't have the capital to complete the transaction or to build the network he envisioned. So he started looking for partners.
19: But to secure the funding, you had to make a deal. What was the deal you guys struck?
20: They would provide the money. He started out and he said, we take 80% of your company and we'll give you all the money you want. Now make that 85. That was tough to take. If I didn't give up the control, we would have lost the idea.
15: With the vast resources of Getty Oil behind him, Rasmussen could now start building his dream into reality. He broke ground on a headquarters not far from his home in central Connecticut. Just 15 months after the idea was hatched, ESPN went live on September 7th, 1979.
21: Yea, verily, a sampler of wonders. Hi, I'm Lee Leonard, welcoming you to Bristol, Connecticut, 110 miles from New York City. Why Bristol? Because here in Bristol is where all the sports action is as of right now.
19: What did you think at the moment Lee Leonard came on the air?
20: We were all so standing there, we just kind of looked in awe. I guess we crossed our fingers. We had to go, here we go, guys, because one of our contractors was still finished cleaning up, and he's out in the hallway. This guy out there with a mop cleaning the hallway, and we're over here making TV history.
21: Now, I'm still not sure just exactly how it works, but here's a man who can show us, Bill Rasmussen.
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1: Jeremy Schapp with Bill Rasmussen's story. ESPN coming up on anniversary number 47 in a couple of weeks. Among those who were here in 1979 as Rasmussen launched the network, our former colleague Bob Lee.
22: To be in a room with Bill was to feel his infectious enthusiasm, the energy he brought, who kept it alive, blowing this campfire and keeping it alive with maxing out his credit cards at one point to make sure we got up on the satellite. You know, the Los Angeles Lakers wouldn't be worth $12 billion if early ESPN, this acorn, had not flowered in creating the genesis for the sports culture that now is so important to this country and to this world.
1: Bill Rasmussen, ESPN co-founder and first president. Dying Tuesday at the age of 93. SportsCenter All Night continues. It's ESPN Radio.
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3: Hard to give a grade on that sample size. We'll grade every play and then we'll get better.
4: Certainly you would have liked to have seen Tua play a little better, especially considering the last time we saw him in Miami, it wasn't good and he had to get benched.
1: Tua Tagovailoa, underwhelming in his debut in the preseason opener. Two series, completing three of five attempts for 22 yards. Earlier on ESPN Radio, the voice of the Falcons, Wes Durham.
5: We'll have to wait for the Penix clear to action, if you will, to get this quarterback competition we've spent a lot of offseason worried about. But for me, if your most important characteristic is accuracy, then Tagovailoa may very well be the fit you're looking for. And I think the structure fits Tagovailoa. And I'm not trying to demean Miami. I just happen to think this is the best offensive skill set Ian and Amber he's ever played with, given London and Robinson and Kyle Pitts and Austin Hooper's back. And I think it with Tommy Rees and what they learned in Cleveland together and how they can employ some of the positives to that here in Atlanta, I think it could work. But it's going to be bumpy.
1: Speaking of heading into preseason week number two, Niners running back Christian McCaffrey missing a handful of practices with what the team has called tightness. Not everybody's buying it, though. ESPN insider Adam Schefter.
6: Kyle Shanahan, the 49ers head coach, said that if it were not a joint practice today against the Chargers, Christian McCaffrey would have been out there. It just sounds like they're maintaining him and resting him and being smart with him in light of the fact that he's had some muscle tightness. I know some people have suggested maybe it's contract related. I'm told by the team that's not the case at all. They have no reason to believe this is contract related, despite the fact that a number of running backs have passed him up in salary. This is about being smart with Christian McCaffrey and making sure that he is physically ready when the season gets underway here in a few weeks.
1: McCaffrey has 2 years remaining on the extension he signed in 24. Back to baseball. Blue Jays double up the Rays 10-5. Rays have lost 4 of 5. Twins a 4-1 win over the Braves, who've lost 4 of 5. Rangers shut out the Nationals 5-0, while the Angels beat the Astros 3-1. Astros leading the AL West down to 1 over the Rangers.
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7: How good is that? Are you not entertained?
0: Number 5.
1: Baseball in Milwaukee. Brewers squeak by the Mariners 22-0. A game that also featured an early career milestone. 620 WTMJ.
8: Mara, fly ball to deep left. Back it goes. It is up and gone. Three-run home run by the Brewers tonight. It's their third, and Lara's going to want that baseball back.
0: Number 4.
1: There are two players who have hit at least 30 homers in each of the past 6 seasons. Kyle Schwarber and now Shohei Ohtani. AM 570, LA Sports.
9: Swings and hammers it. Deep right center field. Way back it goes. There it is. Number 30 for Shohei Ohtani. And the Dodgers lead it 3-1.
0: Number 3.
1: Yankees win in Baltimore. All of their runs coming from one bat. Michael Kay on the YES Network.
10: Two balls, two strikes, two.

0: 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This one is the best.
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3: Redman lies one to center, base hit. Kelly's going to try to score. Here comes the throw by Peters to the plate. Not in time. Cubs win. Cubs win. Another walk-off win at Wrigley.
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2: 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It began with yet another homer from their MVP candidate. Where's that race at this point? That's next. SportsCenter All Night continues. It's ESPN Radio.
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6: Hey, this is Rich Eisen coming up on Wednesday. The Seahawks going for back-to-back titles. Cooper Kupp, Super Bowl MVP from a couple of titles for him ago, will join us. 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

0: He drives one in the air to right field. Back goes Montgomery. Back near the right field fence at the wall. It's gone.
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5: Sports Center All Night, ESPN Radio, the ESPN app, Sirius XM, Channel 80. There are division races. There are wild card chases. They're certainly keeping our attention here in mid-August. There's also a pretty good, intriguing MVP race in the National League. Pete Crow Armstrong of the Cubs, the Dodgers, Shohei Ohtani. It's up for grabs. Clearly, though, a two-man race. Tuesday, Ohtani and the Dodgers in Denver facing the Rockies.
6: Swings and hammers it. Deep right center field. Way back it goes. There it is, number 30 for Shohei Ohtani. And the Dodgers lead it 3-1.
5: Ohtani joining Kyle Schwarber as the only players to hit at least 30 homers in each of the last 6 seasons. Dodgers a 3-1 lead there in the third. An inning later.
6: And the pitch swung out. That's in the right center. That's going to get down for a hit. Tucker is going to get waved around third. And in with a run scoring double is Teoscar Hernandez. 3 doubles in a row. 2 runs in. And the Dodgers with a 5-3 lead.
5: AM 570 LA Sports. Dodgers edge the Rockies 7-6. Ohtani, 16 homers against the Rockies since he joined the Dodgers. That's the most for any player against a single team in the last 3 seasons. His 10th career home run at Coors Field. Ohtani, 3 homers, 5 RBI, 5 runs scored in the first 2 games of this series against the Rockies, as the Dodgers improved to 20-5 against Colorado since the start of last season. To Chicago, Cubs, White Sox, and just like on Monday, bottom of the first.
7: Here's the pitch.
0: He drives one in the air to right field. Back goes Montgomery. Back near the right field fence at the wall. It's gone. A home run for Pete Crow Armstrong.
8: It's unbelievable. Leads off the game yesterday with a bomb. Finishes the game with the bomb, and now leads off today with a towering shot to right.
5: PCA with a leadoff home run for the 2nd straight game. He did not walk it off with another home run, as he did on Monday, but Tuesday's game did come down to the game's final at-bat in the 9th.
9: It's quiet all of a sudden.
0: Bregman lines one to center, base hit. Kelly's going to try to score. Here comes the throw by Peters to the plate. Not in time. Cubs win. Cubs win. Another walk-off win at Wrigley.
8: The 2nd one in 2 days against the White Sox.
5: Cubs Radio Network as the Cubs beat the White Sox 4-3. Cubs with their Major League best 13th walk-off win of the season. No other team has more than 9. The Cubs have 13. Including 2 in a row, 13 walk-off wins, tied for the Cubs' 2nd most in the season in team history. PCA, his 6th leadoff home run this season, most by a Cubs player since Dexter Fowler had 7 in 2016. PCA, home run, couple of walks as well in the Cubs' win, certainly in a battle with Ohtani for MVP. ESPN's Tim Kirkchen.
10: He is having a remarkable season. He hit his 31st home run of the season tonight, making him the first Cub ever to have a 30-homer, 30-steal season in back-to-back seasons. That's how good he has been, but it's way more than that. Craig Counsell, the manager of the Cubs, has told me more than once that PCA is the best defensive player at any position on the planet right now. And he told me he's the fastest player in the league, and he's a different kind of fast, he said, than any player I've ever seen. Starting, stopping quickly, quickness on the bases. He can win a game with his legs. He can win a game with his glove, and he's had a great offensive season. I think it's a dead heat right now for the MVP in the National League, PCA, and Otani. Now, if Otani goes crazy in September pitching, that could settle things, but it's really, really close right now.
5: SportsCenter All Night, ESPN Radio, NL MVP race, really close. You know what wasn't that close? Brewers Mariners in Milwaukee.
7: We're long past the first pitch. Mara, fly ball to deep left. Back it goes. It is up. Tonight, it's their third, and Lara's going to want that baseball back. Lara homered, hits one off the end of the bat, shallow center. That will fall for a base hit. Make it 22-0.
5: There really should be a mercy rule. 22-0 in the eighth inning. By the end,
7: here we go. Sanchez, ground ball to third. Hamilton has it. He'll take it to the bag, and this one is over. A historic night at the ballpark as the Brewers rout the Mariners by a final of 22-0. They tie a franchise record with 22 runs. Not a lot to dissect except for blowout. That's it.
5: 620 WTMJ. Brewers edge the Mariners 22-0. It's time for the largest MLB in the modern era shutout. Cleveland defeated the Yankees 22-0 in 2004. Pirates beat the Cubs 22-0 in 1975. 22-0 Brewers over the Mariners on Tuesday. Milwaukee manager Pat Murphy.
11: You know, it's one game, and it's a pretty good performance, pretty darn good performance. I think Harrison was not his sharpest, but... you know, settled in after the first hitter. I thought Drouin was good, Anderson good, and then there are a lot of great, you know, Bowers continues, his body's banged up, but he continues to swing it. Great to see Yelly swing the bat like that tonight. Isn't perfect, but God, that was really nice. The kid's been working at it. Mitchell back to swinging the bat, and then Hamilton, wow. Pretty special. Enjoy Ortiz. He just keeps doing it, playing defense and whatever else. He twisted his ankle a little bit, so we'll have to see on that. Contreras had a great game. Throwing that guy out was a turning point in the game, I thought.
5: Brewers matching their franchise record with 22 runs. They did it in 1992. They extend the lead for the best record in baseball to 2.5 games. 22-0 shutout of the Mariners. ESPN MLB reporter Jesse Rogers.
12: It really says a lot about both teams this year, right? The Brewers are the Brewers. They're the best team in the league, at least in the regular season. And the Mariners are wholly underachieving this year after getting so close to the World Series last season. I mean, it's a testament to sort of the chemistry that the Brewers have created. And there's seemingly something missing on the Mariners' side this year. Cal Raleigh at the top of that list, and we know that this team has struggled all season. Something missing in the water in Seattle, and that'll be dissected, I'm sure, in the offseason.
5: Mariners tied for the most runs allowed in franchise history. Fourth time this month they've allowed double-digit runs. This time it's a 22-0 shutout at the hands of the Brewers. The series between the Padres and the Mets... it's had its share of defensive highlights this week. Monday, the Mets gunning down three runners at the plate from the outfield. Tuesday, the Padres are turning the favor with their outfield play.
7: Lindor hits it in the air, deep down the right field line. Fernando all the way into the corner. At the wall, leaps up, and... did he catch it? He's holding, he's waiting. That. He did! He what a play! Wow. Fernando went up over the right field wall and took a grand slam away. Of all the robberies he's ever made, this one is the best!
5: That was in the first inning as Fernando Tatis taketh away. He also giveth his team some offense.
7: First pitch is on the way. Tatis swings, hits it a mile. Deep to left field, way back. Oh yeah, gonna go! Second deck in left for Fernando Tatis. Tatis Jr., and it's 1-0. One pitch into the game. 2-1 is hit in the air deep to right field. Bench is going back onto the track. He's at the wall. This one, gonna go! Fernando does it again. Apo Taco for Tatis. His second of the night. A two-run homer, and it's 3-0.
5: 97-3, the Fan. Padres, a 5-2 win over the Mets. Tatis with the two homers, 15 on the season. His second multi-homer game this year. Also had one at the end of June against the Cubs. Padres beat the Mets. New York, four-game win streak comes to an end. SportsCenter All Night, ESPN Radio.
13: What's that sign say?
14: No bare feet.
13: What's that sign say?
14: No fighting.
13: What's it mean?
14: No fighting.
5: Somebody owes me a gumball machine. Joint practices in the NFL can get a little testy. We saw that between the Cowboys and the Saints as punches were thrown, there were helmets tossed, and there were body slams as well. Scuffles happening at the joint practice between Dallas and New Orleans. Cowboys coach Brian Schottenheimer.
15: A little chippy. You know, not the way we like to do business. Got to be better, but I got to look at the film. You know, we're certainly not going to take, you know, from anybody. But, again, it was chippy on both sides. And, like I said, I want our guys to play on the edge without going over the edge. One guy sounds like he might have thrown a punch, and that's why he left practice.
16: Yeah, I'll keep that between me and the team. But, yeah, it was more about mindset, mentality, ability to refocus when bad stuff happens. And, we're going to play on the edge, and we're not going to take, I'll say the word again, from anybody. But at the same time, I don't think that they were the only ones stirring up the I think we might have been stirring it up as well. But it was a sloppy practice all in all, and it's got to get better.
5: Not the best day for the Cowboys, but they did make a signing this week.
17: This is as good as Dallas has looked in a while.
18: 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Damn the torpedoes, man. Do it if Crosby's available and healthy.
19: I truly believe that if someone said to them, if you make this trade, it guarantees that you'll win the Super Bowl, they would make the trade.
5: Dallas Cowboys bringing in linebacker Von Miller this week. Officially introduced by Dallas on Tuesday.
20: I can still play football. You know, I can still play football. But, you know, I can still contribute in other ways. You know, on my Super Bowl teams, it's not just one person that gets it done. I think you can say what you want to say about my play on the field and what I got left. When it comes to being a great teammate, like, if it was a Hall of Fame for that, like, I'm going to the Hall of Fame first ballot. I'm probably the best teammate that ever played in the National Football League. And I say that with all confidence in the world. My ability to get people around me to play at a level that they wouldn't normally play at, like, I don't think nobody does that like me. And I said the other day that I can contribute 10 to 15 plays. That's without even being on the field. So you got a game that you play 50 snaps, you know, 60 snaps, something like that. I can win 10 to 15 of those without me being even on the field, without my play, just by my knowledge of the game and getting everybody else to play at a level that they wouldn't normally play at. So whether it's the defensive coordinator, defensive line, young guys, like, I can contribute in so many different ways to win games. And that's not even talking about the type of player that I still believe that I am.
5: And if he can do all that and help the Cowboys raise the Lombardi?
20: I think that question it answers itself. You know, it's the Dallas Cowboys. I won a Super Bowl in Denver. We had a million people out there. We won a Super Bowl with the Rams. It wasn't as much. You know, the parade, we were stopping at red lights and stuff. You know, it's just we still won a Super Bowl, and it's still exciting. It's still dope, but it's just a different feel with those two organizations. If, you know, I was with the Buffalo Bills and we ended up winning the Super Bowl, it would be a holiday in Orchard Park. It'd be a holiday in Buffalo. Like, everybody remember that. It'd be statues for everybody. That's just the type of organization that they have, the type of fans that they have. Dallas Cowboys fans are in that same type of stream. They're not the same. Bills Mafia, Cowboys Nation is totally different things. That's not what I'm saying. But the fans here are diehard fans. And if we're able to do that, if we're able to have a successful season and win the Super Bowl, like, it'd be a holiday in Dallas as well. Like, people love the Dallas Cowboys. They either love them or hate them, but at the end of the day, they all root for the Dallas Cowboys. And for us to be able to win a Super Bowl, it'd be crazy in Dallas. It'd be a holiday as well.
5: Great teammates, solid roster. As for Von Miller's actual impact for the Cowboys, ESPN analyst Mina Kimes.
21: I think he gives them depth, which is something they had been lacking in past years. And now when I look at this defensive line as a whole, the build actually reminds me a little of the team that just won the Super Bowl, Seattle, which is to say the strength is the interior. Your superstar is Quinnen Williams, who just got paid. But then outside of him, at edge, you have a lot of options. You can send waves of pass rushers. They added Rashawn Gary. I thought Donovan Azaraku was quite good last year as a rookie. They drafted Malachi Lawrence. Now you're adding Von Miller, and suddenly you have options so that deep into the fourth quarter, that four-man rush can continue leaning on new players the way Seattle did to great effect. It definitely seems to be an improved group. The ceiling of it, I think, will depend on whether or not any of those players really emerges.
5: We'll see how the impact winds up being in Dallas with Von Miller joining the Cowboys. Straight ahead, key matchups on the hardwood. SportsCenter All Night continues. It's ESPN Radio.
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1: 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Las Vegas didn't have its coach for half the game.
2: Reese with the mismatch over Gray will drop. And a technical foul on Becky Hammon, and she's got to be careful not to get another one. And she does, and Hammon has been tossed. Becky Hammon ejected here with 5:06 to go in the first half. First, chasing after Amy Bonner, who gave her the first tee, and then Roy Gobain gave her the second tee.
1: Becky Hammon ejected in the second quarter. Interestingly enough, the last 10 teams to have their coach tossed in the WNBA wind up losing the game.
2: Ryan Howard drives and scores.
1: Short and sweet. Dream, a 97-82 win over the Aces. We saw it on ESPN. Dream snapping a seven-game losing streak against the Aces, their first win since May of 2024. The Aces' fourth home loss this season by at least 15 points. They fall to the four seed, half game behind the Fever. 21 points for Angel Reese in the win. Reese, Ryan Howard, Alicia Gray, first trio of teammates in WNBA history with 20 points and three steals in the same game. Gray had 21 in the win.
3: We know at our best, we're best in conversion. So we knew we had to limit them to one shot, because if you get an ace of the second shot, then they catch and get open shots. So the biggest thing was to limit them to one shot and then get out in conversion. We know we're at our best when we're pushing the pace.
4: You know, Lisa, I also think you guys are in your best when everyone's involved, whether it's you, whether it's Ryan, whether it's Angel. You guys are the best when all those people are contributing. And it was a big bounce-back game for Angel Reese tonight. What did you see from your all-star teammate in this matchup against Asia Wilson?
3: Angel, she's just a dog. I mean, she plays hard no matter what. I mean, she just goes. I mean, she has high energy. I mean, she was big for us tonight. When the score started to get close, she made big buckets for us. So, I mean, I'm glad to have Angel Reese on my team.
4: If the playoffs were to start today, you guys would play the Aces. I know we got a few games left to play in the regular season before that gets solidified, but how much standings watching are you guys doing right now in terms of where you guys are on the seeding?
3: I mean, you want to win. The biggest thing, you want to get home court advantage. I mean, it's hard playing a team twice at home, so right now it's win games. I know we're on a long road stretch, so it's kind of, we want to win all the games, but win as many games as possible so we can get that home court advantage during playoffs.
1: Asia Wilson had 27 points in the loss for the Aces. Dream with the 97-82 win in Las Vegas. As for the Fever, they were facing the tempo.
5: Clark connects on a three for 12th straight game with at least two made threes. 12 points, three assists for Clark. Just a slight difference game and shot clock. Mitchell, oh, what a move. Mitchell, my goodness, what a flip. After another beautiful ballet from Kelsey Mitchell. Kelsey Mitchell with 16 in the first.
1: Saw it on ESPN. Fever, a 101-95 win over the tempo. Kelsey Mitchell finishes with 29, 11 of 16 from the floor, 4 of 6 from three-point range. 20th straight 20-point game. Caitlin Clark, a 24-point night as well.
6: And this was a hard-fought game down the stretch. This is an area your team has been trying to grow in, giving up big leads and closing out games. How did you get it done tonight?
7: Yeah, I didn't think we played all our best, but hey, we'll take a win when we can get it. And like I said, this team's been in every single game. So credit to them. They fought. We found a way to win. That's all that really matters.
6: You had to do it without Kelsey Mitchell in the fourth quarter. What do you know about what's going on with Kelsey?
7: Well, maybe if Canada had air conditioning, Holly, that would probably be helpful. But it's a million degrees in here, but hopefully she'll be okay. But we certainly miss her.
6: Other than the heat, how have you enjoyed your trip north of the border, your first time here in Canada?
7: It's been great. The fans were great tonight, and it's really cool to see how much women's basketball has grown. So really fun for my first time in Canada, and certainly excited to come back.
6: The road trip continues. It's a hard one moving forward. How do you take the lessons learned tonight and apply those going ahead?
7: Yeah, I mean, we can't play as sloppy as we did tonight, and that starts with me. So just clean it up a little bit. Hey, we'll take whatever win we can get, but these next two are really tough for us. So go one at a time. It's a long road trip, but we're going to have our hands full, but we'll be ready.
1: Caitlin Clark going South Park. Blame Canada. Fever, though, do get the win, 101-95 in Toronto. Clark Mitchell, responsible for half the offense, ESPN analyst Janae Ogumike.
8: When it comes down to one word, it should be historic when you think of Caitlin Clark and Kelsey Mitchell, because they are putting up historic numbers together. This is the hottest offense the WNBA has ever seen, and it starts and in some ways ends with their backcourt, because they put together complete games. As you mentioned, Kelsey Mitchell had 29 and 3 quarters. She overheated, which is wild. And then Caitlin Clark, 24 and 7. To me, it's their synergy. Caitlin is so good reading defenses, knocking down her signature logo three, but also is finding her teammates in ways that are amounting in career highs or just tremendous production offensively from everybody else. And then, of course, Kelsey Mitchell is just on the ultimate heat check. They have every answer for what the defenses have thrown at them. I think we should just stop and appreciate this, because this is truly history.
1: Mitchell and Clark with their 16th game this season, in which they've each scored 20 points. Fever get the win over the Tempo. Toronto's 11th straight loss, tying the longest losing streak in the WNBA this season. The Storm doing it twice. Sun and Sparks on Tuesday.
2: What a pass. Leisure Walker to Burke. That was pretty.
9: And this is where Connecticut is key.
1: Sun with the 85-77 win. The Sun winning both games against the Sparks this season. Final matchup coming up on Saturday in L.A. Sparks have lost 5 straight and 11 and 12 of their last 14 games. SportsCenter All Night, ESPN Radio. NFL News Chiefs offensive coordinator Eric Bieniemy back at work on the heels of the shooting of his wife last month, an incident for which their son is charged. Bieniemy telling reporters his wife is improving.
10: Yes, she is on the road to recovery. Yes, she is doing great. It's one of the main reasons why I'm back here, because of her recovery. She's truly a soldier. She's a saint, and it's been incredible to watch. But with that said, you know, I know I was driving her and a bunch of my family members crazy in the house, so she was like, you have my blessing to leave. So it was time to get back.
1: In his 2-week absence, Bieniemy missing 11 of the Chiefs training camp practices. 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
1: Von Miller officially introduced by the Cowboys on a day where joint practice with the Saints got a little bit chippy. Brewers crushed the Mariners, a 22-0 shutout. The race for MVP in the National League continues to be tight. PCA, Shohei Ohtani, both homer again. The Dodgers getting a win over the Rockies in Denver.
2: And the pitch swung on. That's in the right center. That's going to get down for a hit. Tucker is going to get waved around third. And in with a run-scoring double is Teoscar Hernandez. Three doubles in a row, two runs in. And the Dodgers with a 5-3 lead.
1: So it's out on AM 570 LA Sports. Dodgers go on to a 7-6 win over the Rockies. Dodgers improving to 20-5 against Colorado since the start of last season. After the win, Teoscar Hernandez with Spectrum Sportsnet LA.
3: Seemed like it was going to be a three-hit one, but the two big hits, the triple and the double. But first, tell me, in that first at-bat, it's clear you thought you got a good. Were you thinking that?
4: I don't know how that, not even to the wall. That was a little embarrassing, but, you know, it was a good day. Feel really good at the plate. Now it's just be consistent with it, seeing good pitches and getting hard contact.
3: Yesterday we were talking about the splits and how good you've been against lefties. When you have a performance like today against a righty, what does that just tell you as to what you're seeing from your swing and how you really are feeling at the plate?
4: We're just going into the right direction. We're taking the right approach. We're working the right things, and it showed tonight.
3: Between you, Tommy, and Kyle, it's felt like you all, or not, it felt like you always had a five-hit performance combined. When you can see the bottom of the order, not just the top of the order, get going, what does that do for this team as a collective you're looking to get back on track?
4: It just, if we continue to do that, it just make everything easier for the top of the lineup, you know, getting on base, trying to do the job, and so they don't feel that pressure, that much of a pressure during games. But our job is to try to get on base, and if we got a situation, drive it in, and if not, just get on base for the guy on top.
3: All right, Teoscar, well, it was a great night at the plate, a great night defensively. Congratulations on this win tonight.
4: Thank you. Appreciate it.
1: Speaking of great nights, Shohei Ohtani with another home run. He has 16 homers against the Rockies since joining the Dodgers, most by any players had against a single team over the last three seasons. Ohtani joining Kyle Schwarber as the only players to hit at least 30 in each of the last six seasons. There's the question about Shohei Ohtani down the stretch and the Dodgers' usage earlier on unsportsmanlike, our buddy Evan Cohen.
5: I am telling you right now, the move for Ohtani, if he could pitch, is the Dodgers should make him their closer in the postseason. CeCe loves this so much, it pains him that he loves this idea.
6: I didn't say that.
5: You hate this idea.
6: I didn't say that either.
5: Well, give me what you're going to say.
7: But you're like, I don't know, they got to figure out the lineup, whatever, but you should totally just make him the closer. Yeah.
5: Meaning, I don't know how the rules work relative to, like, if you move him from DH to closer, if you lose the bet, like, whatever, you need a pinch hitter, if he goes extra innings, they'll figure that out. I'm sure there's a way of doing that.
7: Hey, you guys take care of that, but well, yeah. Use my bright idea. Figure it out later.
5: You don't think Ohtani is the closer in a big spot is a good idea if he's not going to start? Because the arm stuff, that give him an inning here and an inning there versus Edwin Diaz?
6: If he's going to pitch, he's going to be my starter.
1: Ohtani's offense has been okay. Three homers, five RBI, five runs scored in the first two games of the series against the Rockies. Speaking of home runs, there's the Cubs and the White Sox. Alex Bregman had a walk-off single for the Cubs as they beat the White Sox 4-3. Pete Crow Armstrong with another leadoff home run, his sixth this season. First player in baseball history with multiple leadoff homers and a walk-off homer in a two-game span. Second time this season with a leadoff home run in back-to-back games. Earlier on ESPN Radio, our Ian Fitzsimmons.
8: He is right now, to me, the most electrifying player in baseball, more so than Shohei Ohtani. What he does in the outfield, he's the best defensive player in the game. And then when it comes to at the plate, he made history just last night with a leadoff home run and a walk-off home run. He's now, again, back-to-back 30-30 clubs. What more do you want him to do? I mean, he's tied for the league lead in triples. He hits doubles. You name it. You want him to spray it to left, spray it to right. He does it all. PCA, to me, is the most electrifying player in baseball. And Man, if I wasn't saving all my money right now for the start of college football season, which starts next weekend, I would go ahead and hammer down on him to win the MVP.
1: PCA with his 31st homer of the season, tying his career high, which was set last year. The Cubs, meanwhile, get their Major League best 13th walk-off win of the season. Nobody else has more than 9. SportsCenter All Night, ESPN Radio, Red Sox, Diamondbacks.
9: 0-2 pitch. There's a deep drive down the right field line. It's hooking near the pole. It is a towering fly. It's a home run. Hard to judge from here as it went past the pesky pole, but it's fair and a home run and a tie game on Rutschman's first as a member of the Red Sox. It's 4-4.
1: First as a member of the Red Sox, 9th for the season. Drove in 3. Red Sox, a 9-4 win over the Diamondbacks. WEEI 93.7 FM. Red Sox, 19th win in their past 25 home games. 31-31 at home this season. For the Diamondbacks, their third straight loss. Of course, questions surrounding Ketel Marte. ESPN's Tim Kirchen.
10: I can't recall anything quite like this. Sunday night, Ketel Marte was seen with friends and teammates, and everything seemed to be okay. And then he did not show up at the ballpark on Monday. And they expected, the Diamondbacks, even at 5:30 in the afternoon, that he was going to walk into the clubhouse. And the lineups weren't even given to the broadcasters until 6:50 for a 7:10 first pitch. And then Torey Lovello, who's one of the great communicators in baseball and can talk to anyone, he couldn't even find Ketel Marte. So this is a very confusing situation. And yet something similar happened to Marte last year, where he just disappeared without telling anybody where he was. So this is a mystery, and there are a lot more answers that need to come here. But this guy's one of the best players in the game. They're in the middle of a pennant race. They need him badly, and they couldn't even find him. Some answers need to come out of this, and pretty quickly for the Diamondbacks.
1: SportsCenter All Night, ESPN Radio. Yankees have won 6 of 8 against the Orioles this season. A 3-1 win over Baltimore on Tuesday. They've held the Orioles to 3 runs or fewer in 7 of their 8 matchups this season. Trent Grisham with his 17th homer of the season. Go ahead, 2-out, 2-run single in the 7th. Phillies, a 6-4 win over the Marlins to extend their win streak to 5 straight, tying the team's longest win streak this season. Pirates, a 4-1 win over the Tigers, who are 1-4 in their last 5 games. Enter the day tied with the Orioles and Rangers for the final AL wildcard spot. Tigers losing. Mariners, who are also in that picture, are shut out 22-0 by the Brewers. Back to Tim Kirchen.
10: The Tigers have a run differential of plus 86 this year, and they're still under 500. But they can really swing the bats. And if they continue to swing the bat like they have lately, I think they're going to make the playoffs in a season in which they traded the best pitcher in the league and Casey Mize. I'm also, of course, keeping my eye on the Mariners, who came 1 win away from going to the World Series last year. At some point, you have to think they're going to get hot. And their great pitching is going to carry them into the playoffs. And at some point, Cal Raleigh's going to have to swing the bat better, and they're going to score a few more runs. So those are two teams I'm watching, the Tigers' offense and the Mariners' pitching.
1: 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The Betrayal of Shohei Ohtani is presented by Gusto. SportsCenter All Night, ESPN Radio. The big news in L.A. on the NBA front is what's going on with the Lakers. The Buss family reiterating its intention to sell the remaining shares in the Lakers, saying in a statement, 5 of the 6 members of the Buss Trust are, quote, united in their decision. That statement coming on the heels of Jeannie Buss, the current governor of the Lakers, as the only sibling to abstain from the vote to sell. She says her intention is to contest the intentions of her brother and sister. ESPN's Dave McMenamin.
11: That's going to be a legal battle, and I think the point of contention will come down to what Jeannie's lawyer has pointed to, the 2017 judgment that 3 of the trustees all have to turn their keys at the same time, Joey Buss, Jeannie Buss, and Jeannie Buss, in order for the team to be sold. But fast forward 8 years later, in 2025, when Mark Walter purchased the Buss family's majority share of the Lakers franchise, there was a new agreement put in place by the Buss siblings That would, is considered a tag-along provision, which was if at any point Mark Walter sells the team, the Buss siblings will be allowed to tag along their shares with the new ownership group at the same valuation if the new ownership group is interested. Clearly, Josh Kushner and Bob Iger, our former boss, are interested in purchasing the 18% remaining under control by the Buss family. Five of the six siblings want to do it. Jeannie Buss doesn't. And this could go as far as the courts to figure out which side they will side with. But if you think about it, if you're talking about what's in the best interest of the family trust,
12: yeah,
11: if five of the six siblings are standing on one side of the aisle, you would think that would be where the family trust interests lies.
1: Likely to be decided by a court. If the sale of the remaining shares goes through, Jeannie Buss would lose her status as governor of the franchise. Had a previous deal with Mark Walter to remain as governor through 2030. SportsCenter All Night, ESPN Radio. You no doubt saw the news Tuesday, the passing of Bill Rasmussen at the age of 93. As a kid growing up in New England, I spent a lot of time listening to sports on the radio. Yes, there was football on TV on the weekends, NBC's baseball game of the week, or This Week in Baseball if you wanted to see the highlights. But I consumed most of it on the radio. And among the listens, the then New England Whalers, one of the voices on their radio broadcasts, Bill Rasmussen. And now, here I am on the radio at the network he conceived.
13: 3, 2, and 1.
14: They score!
15: We love sports.
14: Unbelievable!
15: Because sports are all about stories.
16: Hey, Brad, this place is going wacky!
17: We don't have to take anybody that Mel Kiper says we have to take.
18: Oh, yeah!
15: And the story of ESPN can't be told without Bill Rasmussen. In fact, it starts with Bill Rasmussen.
19: What does all of that mean to you?
20: I guess I've never really been one to stand up and say, look what I did. But there are a lot of people that I walk into a room, they have no idea I am, and it's just, that's fine. Of course, I'm proud of it.
15: The year was 1978, and Rasmussen had just been fired as the Hartford Whalers public relations director. With no job and a family to support, he started thinking.
20: I guess I'd always been a sports fan. So something in sports was going to happen. And wouldn't it be great if we could produce our own programming and get some coverage, maybe locally, maybe in New England?
15: The initial conceit was modest, but then Rasmussen learned that a new communications satellite was being launched into space. Now there was potentially a vast canvas to work with. And he and his son, Scott, started drawing up plans.
20: Our options, our plans, our dreams expanded. RCA Americom had not been able to convince the television industry that this was going to be a big thing. So they were willing to show the industry by working with us.
15: With his big idea in mind, Rasmussen was able to reserve a portion of the satellite's capabilities. But he didn't have the capital to complete the transaction or to build the network he envisioned. So he started looking for partners.
19: But to secure the funding, you had to make a deal. What was the deal you guys struck?
20: Pretty well. They would provide the money. He started off and he said, we take 80% of your company and we'll give you all the money you want. Now make that 85. That was tough to take. If I didn't give up the control, we would have lost the idea.
15: With the vast resources of Getty Oil behind him, Rasmussen could now start building his dream into reality. He broke ground on a headquarters not far from his home in central Connecticut. Just 15 months after the idea was hatched, ESPN went live on September 7th, 1979.
21: Yea, verily, a sampler of wonders. Hi. I'm Lee Leonard, welcoming you to Bristol, Connecticut, 110 miles from New York City. Why Bristol? Because here in Bristol is where all the sports action is as of right now.
19: What did you think at the moment Lee Leonard came on the air?
20: We were all so standing there, we just kind of looked in awe. guess we crossed our fingers. We had to go, here we go, guys, because one of our contractors was still finished cleaning up, and he's out in the hallway. There's a guy out there with a mop cleaning the hallway, and we're over here making TV history.
21: Now, I'm still not sure just exactly how it works, but here's a man who can show us, Bill Rasmussen.
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23: You butts, we got to do it again.
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20: 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But, of course, I'm proud of ESPN. Who wouldn't be?
1: Jeremy Schapp with Bill Rasmussen's story. ESPN coming up on anniversary number 47 in a couple of weeks. Among those who were here in 1979 as Rasmussen launched the network, our former colleague Bob Lee.
24: To be in a room with Bill was to feel his infectious enthusiasm, the energy he brought, who kept it alive, blowing this campfire and keeping it alive, what, maxing out his credit cards at one point to make sure we got up on the satellite. You know, the Los Angeles Lakers wouldn't be worth $12 billion if early ESPN, this acorn, had not flowered in creating the genesis for the sports culture that now is so important to this country and to this world.
1: Bill Rasmussen, ESPN co-founder and first president, dying Tuesday at the age of 93. 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It's ESPN Radio.
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3: Hard to give a grade on that sample size. We'll grade every play, and then we'll get better.
4: Certainly you would have liked to have seen Tua play a little better, especially considering the last time we saw him in Miami wasn't good, and he had to get benched.
1: Tua Tagovailoa, underwhelming in his debut in the preseason opener. Two series, completing three of five attempts for 22 yards. Earlier on ESPN Radio, the voice of the Falcons, Wes Durham.
5: We'll have to wait for the Penix clear to action, if you will, to get this quarterback competition we've spent a lot of offseason worried about. But for me, if your most important characteristic is accuracy, then Tagovailoa may very well be the fit you're looking for. And I think the structure fits Tagovailoa. And I'm not trying to demean Miami. I just happen to think this is the best offensive skill set Ian and Amber he's ever played with, given London and Robinson and Kyle Pitts and Austin Hooper's back. And I think it, with Tommy Rees and what they learned in Cleveland together and how they can employ some of the positives to that here in Atlanta, I think it could work. But it's going to be bumpy.
1: Speaking of heading into preseason week number two, Niners running back Christian McCaffrey missing a handful of practices with what the team has called tightness. Not everybody's buying it, though. ESPN insider Adam Schefter.
6: Kyle Shanahan, the 49ers head coach, said that if it were not a joint practice today against the Chargers, Christian McCaffrey would have been out there. It just sounds like they're maintaining him and resting him and being smart with him in light of the fact that he's had some muscle tightness. I know some people have suggested maybe it's contract related. I'm told by the team that's not the case at all. They have no reason to believe this is contract related, despite the fact that a number of running backs have passed him up in salary. This is about being smart with Christian McCaffrey and making sure that he is physically ready when the season gets underway here in a few weeks.
1: McCaffrey has 2 years remaining on the extension he signed in 24. Back to baseball. Blue Jays double up the Rays 10-5. Rays have lost 4 of 5. Twins a 4-1 win over the Braves, who've lost 4 of 5. Rangers shut out the Nationals 5-0 while the Angels beat the Astros 3-1. Astros leading the AL West down to 1 over the Rangers.
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7: Oh my goodness! 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
7: How good is that? Are you not entertained?
0: Number 5.
1: Baseball in Milwaukee. Brewers squeak by the Mariners 22-0. A game that also featured an early career milestone. 620 WTMJ.
8: Mara, fly ball to deep left. Back it goes. It is up and gone. Three-run home run by the Brewers tonight. It's their third, and Lara's going to want that baseball back.
0: Number 4.
1: There are two players who have hit at least 30 homers in each of the past six seasons. Kyle Schwarber and now Shohei Ohtani. AM 570, LA Sports.
9: Swings and hammers a deep right center field. Way back it goes. There it is, number 30 for Shohei Ohtani. And the Dodgers lead it 3-1.
0: Number 3.
1: Yankees win in Baltimore. All of their runs coming from one bat. Michael Kay on the Yes Network.
10: Two balls, two strikes, two outs. Line drive, base hit center field. Jones scores. Lombard scores. Moving to third is Caballero. It's a big two-run single for Grisham. He's driven in the Yankees three runs tonight. They're up 3-1.
1: Speaking of New York, the Mets have a homer brought back in. 97-3, the Fan.
11: Lindor hits it in the air, deep down the right field line. Fernando all the way into the corner. And the ball leaps up, and did he catch it? He's holding, he's waiting.

0: That's how the game ends in Chicago. It began with yet another homer from their MVP candidate. Where's that race at this point? That's next. SportsCenter All Night continues. It's ESPN Radio.
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3: 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The Cubs and White Sox continue their series at Wrigley.
16: He drives one in the air to right field. Back goes Montgomery. Back near the right field fence at the wall. It's gone.
3: We have the latest with the Lakers ownership situation.
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1: SportsCenter All Night, ESPN Radio, the ESPN app, Sirius XM, Channel 80. There are division races. There are wild card chases. They're certainly keeping our attention here in mid-August. There's also a pretty good, intriguing MVP race in the National League. Pete Crow Armstrong of the Cubs, the Dodgers, Shohei Ohtani. It's up for grabs. Clearly, though, a two-man race. Tuesday, Ohtani and the Dodgers in Denver facing the Rockies.
2: Swings and hammers it. Deep right center field. Way back it goes. There it is, number 30 for Shohei Ohtani. And the Dodgers lead it 3-1.
1: Ohtani joining Kyle Schwarber as the only players to hit at least 30 homers in each of the last six seasons. Dodgers a 3-1 lead there in the third. An inning later.
2: And the pitch swung out. That's in the right center. That's going to get down for a hit. Tucker is going to get waved around third. And in with a run scoring double is Teoscar Hernandez. Three doubles in a row, two runs in. And the Dodgers with a 5-3 lead.
1: AM 570 LA Sports. Dodgers edge the Rockies 7-6. Ohtani, 16 homers against the Rockies since he joined the Dodgers. That's the most for any player against the single team in the last three seasons. His 10th career home run at Coors Field. Ohtani, three homers, five RBI, five runs scored in the first two games of this series against the Rockies, as the Dodgers improved to 20-5 against Colorado since the start of last season. To Chicago, Cubs, White Sox, and just like on Monday, bottom of the first.
3: Here's the pitch. He drives one in the air to right field. Back goes Montgomery, back near the right field fence, at the wall, it's gone! A home run for Pete Crow Armstrong.
4: It's unbelievable. Leads off the game yesterday with a bomb, finishes the game with the bomb, and now leads off today with a towering shot to right.
1: PCA with a leadoff home run for the second straight game. He did not walk it off with another home run, as he did on Monday, but Tuesday's game did come down to the game's final at-bat in the ninth.
3: It's quiet all of a sudden.
2: Bregman lines one to center, base hit. Kelly's going to try to score. Here comes the throw by Peters to the plate. Not in time. Cubs win. Cubs win. Another walk-off win at Wrigley.
4: The second one in 2 days against the White Sox.
1: Cubs Radio Network, as the Cubs beat the White Sox 4-3. Cubs with their Major League best 13th walk-off win of the season. No other team has more than nine. The Cubs have 13, including two in a row. 13 walk-off wins, tied for the Cubs' second most in the season in team history. PCA, his sixth leadoff home run this season, most by a Cubs player since Dexter Fowler had seven in 2016. PCA, home run, couple of walks as well in the Cubs' win, certainly in a battle with Ohtani for MVP. ESPN's Tim Kirchen.
5: He is having a remarkable season. He hit his 31st home run of the season tonight, making him the first Cub ever to have a 30-homer, 30-steal season in back-to-back seasons. That's how good he has been, but it's way more than that. Craig Counsell, the manager of the Cubs, has told me more than once that PCA is the best defensive player at any position on the planet right now. And he told me he's the fastest player in the league, and he's a different kind of fast, he said, than any player I've ever seen. Starting, stopping quickly, quickness on the bases. He can win a game with his legs. He can win a game with his glove, and he's had a great offensive season. I think it's a dead heat right now for the MVP in the National League, PCA and Ohtani. Now, if Ohtani goes crazy in September pitching, that could settle things, but it's really, really close right now.
1: 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You know what wasn't that close? Brewers Mariners in Milwaukee.
3: We're long past the first pitch. Mara, fly ball to deep left. Back it goes. It is up and gone! The first big league homer for Luis Lara. Another three-run home run by the Brewers tonight.
6: it's their third, and Lara's going to want that baseball back. Lara homered, hits one off the end of the bat, shallow center. That will fall for a base hit. Make it 22-0.
1: There really should be a mercy rule. 22-0 in the eighth inning. By the end,
6: here we go. Sanchez, ground ball to third. Hamilton has it. He'll take it to the bag, and this one is over. A historic night at the ballpark as the Brewers rout the Mariners by a final of 22-0. They tie a franchise record with 22 runs. Not a lot to dissect except for blowout. That's it.
1: 620 WTMJ. Brewers edge the Mariners 22-0. It's time for the largest MLB in the modern era shutout. Cleveland defeated the Yankees 22-0 in 2004. Pirates beat the Cubs 22-0 in 1975. 22-0 Brewers over the Mariners on Tuesday. Milwaukee manager Pat Murphy.
7: You know, it's one game, and it's a pretty good performance, pretty darn good performance. I think Harrison was not his sharpest, but... you know, settled in after the first hitter. I thought Drouin was good, Anderson good, and then there are a lot of great, you know, Bowers continues, his body's banged up, but he continues to swing it. It's great to see Yelly swing the bat like that tonight. Isn't perfect, but God, that was really nice. The kid's been working at it. Mitchell back to swinging the bat, and then Hamilton, wow. Pretty special. And Joey Ortiz, he just keeps doing it, playing defense and whatever else. He twisted his ankle a little bit, so we'll have to see on that. Contreras had a great game. Throwing that guy out was a turning point in the game, I thought.
1: Brewers matching their franchise record with 22 runs. They did it in 1992. They extend the lead for the best record in baseball to 2.5 games. 22-0 shutout of the Mariners. ESPN MLB reporter Jesse Rogers.
8: It really says a lot about both teams this year, right? The Brewers are the Brewers. They're the best team in the league, at least in the regular season. And the Mariners are wholly underachieving this year after getting so close to the World Series last season. I mean, it's a testament to sort of the chemistry that the Brewers have created. And there's seemingly something missing on the Mariners' side this year. Cal Raleigh at the top of that list, and we know that this team has struggled all season. Something missing in the water in Seattle, and that'll be dissected, I'm sure, in the offseason.
1: Mariners tied for the most runs allowed in franchise history. Fourth time this month they've allowed double-digit runs. This time it's a 22-0 shutout at the hands of the Brewers. The series between the Padres and the Mets... it's had its share of defensive highlights this week. Monday, the Mets gunning down three runners at the plate from the outfield. Tuesday, the Padres are turning the favor with their outfield play.
6: Lindor hits it in the air deep down the right field line. Fernando all the way into the corner. At the wall, leaps up, and... Did he catch it? He's holding. He's waiting.
9: That.
6: He did it! What a play! Wow. Fernando went up over the right field wall and took a grand slam away. Of all the robberies he's ever made, this one is the best!
1: That was in the first inning as Fernando Tatis taketh away. He also giveth his team some offense.
6: First pitch is on the way. Tatis swings, hits it a mile. Deep to left field, way back. Oh yeah, gonna go! Second deck in left for Fernando Tatis Jr. And it's 1-0. One pitch into the game. 2-1 is hit in the air deep to right field. Bench is going back onto the track. He's at the wall. This one, gonna go! Fernando does it again. Apo Taco for Tatis. His second of the night. A two-run homer, and it's 3-0.
1: 97-3, the Fan Padres. A 5-2 win over the Mets. Tatis with the two homers. 15 on the season. His second multi-homer game this year. Also had one at the end of June against the Cubs. Padres beat the Mets. New York four-game win streak comes to an end. SportsCenter All Night, ESPN Radio.
10: What's that sign say?
11: No bare feet.
10: What's that sign say?
11: No fighting.
10: What's it mean?
11: No fighting.
1: Somebody owes me a gumball machine. Joint practices in the NFL can get a little testy. We saw that between the Cowboys and the Saints as punches were thrown, there were helmets tossed, and there were body slams as well. scuffles happening at the joint practice between Dallas and New Orleans. Cowboys coach Brian Schottenheimer.
9: A little chippy. You know, not as not the way we like to do business. Got to be better, but I got to look at the film. You know, we're certainly not going to take, you know, from anybody, but again, it was chippy on both sides, and like I said, I want our guys to play on the edge without going over the edge. One guy sounds like he might have thrown a punch, and that's why he left practice.
12: Yeah, I'll keep that between me and the team, but yeah, it was more about mindset, mentality, ability to refocus when bad stuff happens, and we're going to play on the edge, and we're not going to take, I'll say the word again, from anybody, but at the same time, I don't think that they were the only ones stirring up the shit. I think we might have been stirring it up as well, but it was a sloppy practice all in all, and it's got to get better.
1: Not the best day for the Cowboys, but they did make a signing this week.
13: This is as good as Dallas has looked in a while.
14: You want to show up in Los Angeles? Damn the torpedoes, man. Do it if Crosby's available and healthy.
15: I truly believe that if someone said to them, if you make this trade, it guarantees that you'll win the Super Bowl, they would make the trade.
1: Dallas Cowboys bringing in linebacker Von Miller this week, officially introduced by Dallas on Tuesday.
16: I can still play football. You know, I can still play football, but, you know, I can still contribute in other ways. You know, on my Super Bowl teams, it's not just one person that gets it done. I think you can say what you want to say about my play on the field and what I got left. When it comes to being a great teammate, like, if it was a Hall of Fame for that, like, I'm going on the Hall of Fame first ballot. To be honest, it's not. I'm probably the best teammate that ever played in the National Football League, and I say that with all confidence in the world. My ability to get people around me to play at a level that they wouldn't normally play at, like, I don't think nobody does that like me. And I said the other day that I can contribute 10 to 15 plays. That's without even being on the field. So you got a game that you play 50 snaps, you know, 60 snaps, something like that. I can win 10 to 15 of those without me being even on the field, without my play, just by my knowledge of the game and getting everybody else to play at a level that they wouldn't normally play at. So whether it's the defensive coordinator, defensive line, young guys, like, I can contribute in so many different ways to win games. And that's not even talking about the type of player that I still believe that I am.
1: And if he can do all that and help the Cowboys raise the Lombardi?
16: I think that question is, you know, kind of, it answers itself. You know, it's the Dallas Cowboys. I won a Super Bowl in Denver. We had a million people out there. We won a Super Bowl with the Rams. It wasn't as much. You know, the parade, we were stopping at red lights and stuff. You know, it's just we still won a Super Bowl, and it's still exciting. It's still dope, but it's just a different feel with those two organizations. If, you know, I was with the Buffalo Bills and we ended up winning the Super Bowl, it would be a holiday in Orchard Park. It'd be a holiday in Buffalo. Like, everybody remember that. It'd be statues for everybody. That's just the type of organization that they have, the type of fans that they have. Dallas Cowboys fans are in that same type of stream. They're not the same. Bills Mafia, Cowboys Nation is totally different things. That's not what I'm saying. But the fans here are diehard fans, and if we're able to do that, if we're able to have a successful season and win the Super Bowl, like, it'd be a holiday in Dallas as well. Like, people love the Dallas Cowboys. They either love them or hate them, but at the end of the day, they all root for the Dallas Cowboys. And for us to be able to win a Super Bowl, it'd be crazy in Dallas. It'd be a holiday as well.
1: Great teammates, solid roster. As for Von Miller's actual impact for the Cowboys, ESPN analyst Mina Kimes.
17: I think it gives them depth, which is something they had been lacking in past years. And now when I look at this defensive line as a whole, the build actually reminds me a little of the team that just won the Super Bowl, Seattle, which is to say the strength is the interior. Your superstar is Quinnen Williams, who just got paid. But then outside of him, at edge, you have a lot of options. You can send waves and pass rushers. They added Rashawn Gary. I thought Donovan Azaraku was quite good last year as a rookie. They drafted Malachi Lawrence. Now you're adding Von Miller, and suddenly you have options so that deep into the fourth quarter, that four-man rush can continue leaning on new players the way Seattle did to great effect. It definitely seems to be an improved group. The ceiling of it, I think, will depend on whether or not any of those players really emerges.
1: We'll see how the impact winds up being in Dallas with Von Miller joining the Cowboys. Straight ahead, key matchups on the hardwood. SportsCenter All Night continues. It's ESPN Radio.
18: Hey, this is Rich Eisen coming up on Wednesday. The Seahawks going for back-to-back titles. Cooper Kupp, Super Bowl MVP from a couple of titles for him ago, will join us. 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
2: Reese with the mismatch over Gray will drop. And a technical foul on Becky Hammon, and she's got to be careful not to get another one. And she does, and Hammon has been tossed. Becky Hammon ejected here with 5:06 to go in the first half. First, chasing after Amy Bonner, who gave her the first tee, and then Roy Gobain gave her the second tee.
1: Becky Hammon ejected in the second quarter. Interestingly enough, the last 10 teams to have their coach tossed in the WNBA wind up losing the game.
2: Ryan Howard drives and scores.
1: Short and sweet. Dream, a 97-82 win over the Aces. We saw it on ESPN. Dream snapping a seven-game losing streak against the Aces, their first win since May of 2024. The Aces' fourth home loss this season by at least 15 points. They fall to the fourth seed, half game behind the Fever. 21 points for Angel Reese in the win. Reese, Ryan Howard, Alicia Gray, first trio of teammates in WNBA history with 20 points and three steals in the same game. Gray had 21 in the win.
3: We know at our best, we're best in conversion. So we knew we had to limit them to one shot, because if you get an ace of the second shot, then they catch and get open shots. So the biggest thing was to limit them to one shot and then get out in conversion. We know we're at our best when we're pushing the pace.
4: You know, Lisa, I also think you guys are in your best when everyone's involved, whether it's you, whether it's Ryan, whether it's Angel. You guys are the best when all those people are contributing. And it was a big bounce-back game for Angel Reese tonight. What did you see from your all-star teammate in this matchup against Asia Wilson?
3: Angel, she's just a dog. I mean, she plays hard no matter what. I mean, she just goes. I mean, she has high energy. I mean, she was big for us tonight. When the score started to get close, she made big buckets for us. So, I mean, I'm glad to have Angel Reese on my team.
4: If the playoffs were to start today, you guys would play the Aces. I know we got a few games left to play in the regular season before that gets solidified. But how much standings watching are you guys doing right now in terms of where you guys are in the seeding?
3: I mean, you want to win. The biggest thing, you want to get home court advantage. I mean, it's hard playing a team twice at home. So right now it's win games. I know we're on a long road stretch, so it's kind of, we want to win all the games, but win as many games as possible so we can get that home court advantage during playoffs.
1: Asia Wilson had 27 points in the loss for the Aces. Dream with the 97-82 win in Las Vegas. As for the Fever, they were facing the tempo.
5: Clark connects on a three for 12th straight game with at least two made threes. 12 points, three assists for Clark. Just a slight difference game and shot clock. Mitchell, oh, what a move. Mitchell, my goodness, what a flip after another beautiful ballet from Kelsey Mitchell. Kelsey Mitchell with 16 in the first.
1: Saw it on ESPN. Fever, a 101-95 win over the tempo. Kelsey Mitchell finishes with 29, 11 of 16 from the floor, 4 of 6 from three-point range. 20th straight 20-point game. Caitlin Clark, a 24-point night as well.
6: And this was a hard-fought game down the stretch. This is an area your team has been trying to grow in, giving up big leads and closing out games. How did you get it done tonight?
7: Yeah, I didn't think we played all our best, but hey, we'll take a win when we can get it. And like I said, this team's been in every single game. So credit to them. They fought. We found a way to win. That's all that really matters.
6: You had to do it without Kelsey Mitchell in the fourth quarter. What do you know about what's going on with Kelsey?
7: Well, maybe if Canada had air conditioning, Holly, that would probably be helpful. But it's a million degrees in here. But hopefully she'll be okay. But we certainly missed her.
6: Other than the heat, how have you enjoyed your trip north of the border, your first time here in Canada?
7: It's been great. The fans were great tonight. And it's really cool to see how much women's basketball has grown. So really fun for my first time in Canada, and certainly excited to come back.
6: The road trip continues. It's a hard one moving forward. How do you take the lessons learned tonight and apply those going ahead?
7: Yeah, I mean, we can't play as sloppy as we did tonight, and that starts with me. So just clean it up a little bit. Hey, we'll take whatever win we can get, but these next two are really tough for us. So go one at a time. It's a long road trip, but we're going to have our hands full, but we'll be ready.
1: Caitlin Clark going South Park. Blame Canada Fever, though, do get the win, 101-95 in Toronto. Clark Mitchell, responsible for half the offense, ESPN analyst Janae Ogumike.
8: When it comes down to one word, it should be historic when you think of Caitlin Clark and Kelsey Mitchell, because they are putting up historic numbers together. This is the hottest offense the WNBA has ever seen, and it starts and in some ways ends with their backcourt, because they put together complete games. As you mentioned, Kelsey Mitchell had 29 in three quarters. She overheated, which is wild. And then Caitlin Clark, 24-7. To me, it's their synergy. Caitlin is so good reading defenses, knocking down her signature logo three, but also is finding her teammates in ways that are amounting in career highs or just tremendous production offensively from everybody else. And then, of course, Kelsey Mitchell is just on the ultimate heat check. They have every answer for what the defenses have thrown at them. I think we should just stop and appreciate this, because this is truly history.
1: Mitchell and Clark with their 16th game this season, in which they've each scored 20 points. Fever get the win over the Tempo. Toronto's 11th straight loss, tying the longest losing streak in the WNBA this season. The Storm doing it twice. Sun and Sparks on Tuesday.
2: What a pass. Leisure Walker to Burke. That was pretty.
9: And this is where Connecticut is key.
1: Sun with the 85-77 win. The Sun winning both games against the Sparks this season. Final matchup coming up on Saturday in L.A. Sparks have lost five straight and 11 and 12 of their last 14 games. SportsCenter All Night, ESPN Radio. NFL News Chiefs offensive coordinator Eric Bieniemy back at work on the heels of the shooting of his wife last month, an incident for which their son is charged. Bieniemy telling reporters his wife is improving.
10: Yes, she is on the road to recovery. Yes, she is doing great. It's one of the main reasons why I'm back here, because of her recovery. She's truly a soldier. She's a saint. And it's been incredible to watch. But with that said, you know I was driving her and a bunch of my family members crazy in the house. So she was like, you have my blessing to leave. So it was time to get back.
1: In his two-week absence, Bieniemy missing 11 of the Chiefs' training camp practices. 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
1: Von Miller officially introduced by the Cowboys on a day where joint practice with the Saints got a little bit chippy. Brewers crushed the Mariners, a 22-0 shutout. The race for MVP in the National League continues to be tight. PCA, Shohei Ohtani, both homer again. The Dodgers getting a win over the Rockies in Denver.
2: And the pitch swung out. That's in the right center. That's going to get down for a hit. Tucker is going to get waved around third. And in with a run scoring double is Teoscar Hernandez. Three doubles in a row, two runs in. And the Dodgers with a 5-3 lead.
1: So it sounded on AM 570 LA Sports. Dodgers go on to a 7-6 win over the Rockies. Dodgers improving to 20-5 against Colorado since the start of last season. After the win, Teoscar Hernandez with Spectrum Sportsnet LA.
3: Seemed like it was going to be a three-hit one, but the two big hits, the triple and the double. But first, tell me, in that first at-bat, it's clear you thought you got a good. Were you thinking that?
4: I don't know how that, not even to the wall. That's a little embarrassing, but, you know, it was a good day. Feel really good at the plate. Now it just be consistent with it, single pitches and getting hard contact.
3: Yesterday we were talking about the splits and how good you've been against lefties. When you have a performance like today against a righty, what does that just tell you as to what you're seeing from your swing and how you really are feeling at the plate?
4: We're just going into the right direction. We're taking the right approach. We're working the right things, and it showed tonight.
3: Between you, Tommy, and Kyle, it's felt like you all, or not it felt like you always had a five-hit performance combined. When you can see the bottom of the order, not just the top of the order, get going, what does that do for this team as a collective you're looking to get back on track?
4: It just, if we continue to do that, it just makes everything easier for the top of the lineup, you know, getting on base, trying to do the job, and so they don't feel that pressure, that much of a pressure during games. But our job is to try to get on base, and if we got a situation, private aim, and if not, just get on base for the guy on top.
3: All right, Teoscar, well, it was a great night at the plate, a great night defensively. Congratulations on this
4: Thank
3: win tonight.
4: Thank you. Appreciate it.
1: Speaking of great nights, Shohei Ohtani with another home run. He has 16 homers against the Rockies since joining the Dodgers, most by any players had against a single team over the last three seasons. Ohtani joining Kyle Schwarber as the only players to hit at least 30 in each of the last six seasons. There's the question about Shohei Ohtani down the stretch and the Dodgers' usage earlier on Unsportsmanlike, our buddy Evan Cohen.
5: I am telling you right now, the move for Ohtani, if he could pitch, is the Dodgers should make him their closer in the postseason. CeCe loves this so much, it pains him that he loves this idea.
6: I didn't say that.
5: You hate this idea.
6: I didn't say that either.
5: Well, give me what you're going to say.
7: But you're like, I don't know, they got to figure out the lineup, whatever, but you should totally just make him the closer. Yeah.
5: Meaning, I don't know how the rules work relative to, like, if you move him from DH to closer, if you lose the like whatever, you need a pinch hitter, if it goes extra innings, they'll figure that out. I'm sure there's a way of doing that.
7: Hey, you guys take care of that, but well, yeah. Use my bright idea, figure it out later.
5: You don't think Ohtani is the closer in a big spot is a good idea if he's not going to start? Because the arm stuff, that give him an inning here and an inning there versus Edwin Diaz?
6: If he's going to pitch, he's going to be my starter.
1: Ohtani's offense has been okay. Three homers, five RBI, five runs scored in the first two games of the series against the Rockies. Speaking of home runs, there's the Cubs and the White Sox. Alex Bregman had a walk-off single for the Cubs as they beat the White Sox 4-3. Pete Crow Armstrong with another leadoff home run, his sixth this season. First player in baseball history with multiple leadoff homers and a walk-off homer in a two-game span. Second time this season with a leadoff home run in back-to-back games. 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
8: He is right now, to me, the most electrifying player in baseball, more so than Shohei Ohtani. What he does in the outfield, he's the best defensive player in the game. And then when it comes to at the plate, he made history this last night with a leadoff home run and a walk-off home run. He's now, again, back-to-back 30-30 clubs. What more do you want him to do? I mean, he's tied for the league lead in triples. He hits doubles. You name it. You want him to spray it to left, spray it to right. He does it all. PCA, to me, is the most electrifying player in baseball. And Man, if I wasn't saving all my money right now for the start of college football season, which starts next weekend, I would go ahead and hammer down on him to win the MVP.
1: PCA with his 31st homer of the season, tying his career high, which was set last year. The Cubs, meanwhile, get their Major League best 13th walk-off win of the season. Nobody else has more than 9. SportsCenter All Night, ESPN Radio, Red Sox, Diamondbacks.
9: 0-2 pitch. There's a deep drive down the right field line. It's hooking near the pole. It is a towering fly. It's a home run. Hard to judge from here as it went past the pesky pole, but it's fair and a home run and a tie game on Rutschman's first as a member of the Red Sox. It's 4-4.
1: First as a member of the Red Sox, 9th for the season. Drove in 3. Red Sox, a 9-4 win over the Diamondbacks. WEEI 93.7 FM. Red Sox, 19th win in their past 25 home games. 31-31 at home this season. For the Diamondbacks, their third straight loss. Of course, questions surrounding Ketel Marte. ESPN's Tim Kirchen.
10: I can't recall anything quite like this. Sunday night, Ketel Marte was seen with friends and teammates, and everything seemed to be okay. And then he did not show up at the ballpark on Monday. And they expected the Diamondbacks, even at 5:30 in the afternoon, that he was going to walk into the clubhouse. And the lineups weren't even given to the broadcasters until 6:50 for a 7:10 first pitch. And then Torey Lovello, who's one of the great communicators in baseball and can talk to anyone, he couldn't even find Ketel Marte. So this is a very confusing situation. And yet something similar happened to Marte last year, where he just disappeared without telling anybody where he was. So this is a mystery, and there are a lot more answers that need to come here. But this guy's one of the best players in the game. They're in the middle of a pennant race. They need him badly, and they couldn't even find him. Some answers need to come out of this, and pretty quickly for the Diamondbacks.
1: SportsCenter All Night, ESPN Radio. Yankees have won 6 of 8 against the Orioles this season, a 3-1 win over Baltimore on Tuesday. They've held the Orioles to 3 runs or fewer in 7 of their 8 matchups this season. Trent Grisham with his 17th homer of the season. Go ahead, 2-out, 2-run single in the 7th. Phillies, a 6-4 win over the Marlins to extend their win streak to 5 straight, tying the team's longest win streak this season. Pirates, a 4-1 win over the Tigers, who are 1-4 in their last 5 games. Enter the day tied with the Orioles and Rangers for the final AL wildcard spot. Tigers losing. Mariners, who are also in that picture, are shut out 22-0 by the Brewers. Back to Tim Kirchen.
10: The Tigers have a run differential of plus 86 this year, and they're still under 500, but they can really swing the bats. And if they continue to swing the bat like they have lately, I think they're going to make the playoffs in a season in which they traded the best pitcher in the league and Casey Mize. I'm also, of course, keeping my eye on the Mariners, who came 1 win away from going to the World Series last year. At some point, you have to think they're going to get hot. And their great pitching is going to carry them into the playoffs. And at some point, Cal Raleigh's going to have to swing the bat better, and they're going to score a few more runs. So those are two teams I'm watching, the Tigers' offense and the Mariners' pitching.
1: 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The Betrayal of Shohei Ohtani is presented by Gusto. SportsCenter All Night, ESPN Radio. The big news in L.A. on the NBA front is what's going on with the Lakers. The Buss family reiterating its intention to sell the remaining shares in the Lakers, saying in a statement, 5 of the 6 members of the Buss Trust are, quote, united in their decision. That statement coming on the heels of Jeannie Buss, the current governor of the Lakers, as the only sibling to abstain from the vote to sell. She says her intention is to contest the intentions of her brother and sister. ESPN's Dave McMenamin.
11: That's going to be a legal battle, and I think the point of contention will come down to what Jeannie's lawyer has pointed to, the 2017 judgment that 3 of the trustees all have to turn their keys at the same time, Joey Buss, Jeannie Buss, and Jeannie Buss, in order for the team to be sold. But fast forward 8 years later in 2025, when Mark Walter purchased the Buss family's majority share of the Lakers franchise, there was a new agreement put in place by the Buss siblings that is considered a tag-along provision, which was if at any point Mark Walter sells the team, the Buss siblings will be allowed to tag along their shares with the new ownership group at the same valuation if the new ownership group is interested. Clearly, Josh Kushner and Bob Iger, our former boss, are interested in purchasing the 18% remaining under control by the Buss family. Five of the six siblings want to do it. Jeannie Buss doesn't. And this could go as far as the courts to figure out which side they will side with. But if you think about it, if you're talking about what's in the best interest of the family trust,
12: yeah,
11: if five of the six siblings are standing on one side of the aisle, you would think that would be where the family trust interests lies.
1: Likely to be decided by a court. If the sale of the remaining shares goes through, Jeannie Buss would lose her status as governor of the franchise. Had a previous deal with Mark Walter to remain as governor through 2030. Sports Center all night, ESPN Radio. You no doubt saw the news Tuesday, the passing of Bill Rasmussen at the age of 93. As a kid growing up in New England, I spent a lot of time listening to sports on the radio. Yes, there was football on TV on the weekends, NBC's baseball game of the week, or This Week in Baseball if you wanted to see the highlights. But I consumed most of it on the radio. And among the listens, the then New England Whalers. One of the voices on their radio broadcasts, Bill Rasmussen. And now, here I am, on the radio, at the network he conceived.
13: 3, 2, and 1.
14: They score!
15: We love sports.
14: Unbelievable!
15: Because sports are all about stories.
16: Hey, Brad, this place is going wacky!
17: We don't have to take anybody that Mel Kiper says we have to take.
18: Booyah!
15: In the story of ESPN, can't be told without Bill Rasmussen. In fact, it starts with Bill Rasmussen.
19: What does all of that mean to you?
20: I guess I've never really been one to stand up and say, look what I did. There are a lot of people that I walk into a room, they have no idea I am, and it's just, that's fine. Of course, I'm proud of it.
15: The year was 1978, and Rasmussen had just been fired as the Hartford Whalers public relations director. With no job and a family to support, he started thinking.
20: I guess I'd always been a sports fan. So something in sports was going to happen. And wouldn't it be great if we could produce our own programming and get some coverage, maybe locally, maybe in New England?
15: The initial conceit was modest. But then Rasmussen learned that a new communications satellite was being launched into space. Now there was potentially a vast canvas to work with. And he and his son Scott started drawing up plans.
20: Our options, our plans, our dreams expanded. RCA Americom had not been able to convince the television industry that this was going to be a big thing. So they were willing to show the industry by working with us.
15: With his big idea in mind, Rasmussen was able to reserve a portion of the satellite's capabilities. But he didn't have the capital to complete the transaction or to build the network he envisioned. So he started looking for partners.
19: But to secure the funding, you had to make a deal. What was the deal you guys struck?
20: Okay, well, they would provide the money. He started out and he said, we take 80% of your company and we'll give you all the money you want. No, make that 85. That was tough to take. If I didn't give up the control, we would have lost the idea.
15: With the vast resources of Getty Oil behind him, Rasmussen could now start building his dream into reality. He broke ground on a headquarters not far from his home in central Connecticut. Just 15 months after the idea was hatched, ESPN went live on September 7th, 1979.
21: Yea, verily, a sampler of wonders. Hi, I'm Lee Leonard, welcoming you to Bristol, Connecticut, 110 miles from New York City. Why Bristol? Because here in Bristol is where all the sports action is as of right now.
19: What did you think at the moment Lee Leonard came on the air?
20: We were all so standing there, we just kind of looked in awe. I guess we crossed our fingers and we had to go, here we go, guys, because one of our contractors was still finished cleaning up and he's out in the hallway. There's a guy out there with a mop cleaning the hallway, and we're over here making TV history.
21: Now, I'm still not sure just exactly how it works, but here's a man who can show us, Bill Rasmussen.
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18: You butch, we gotta do it again.
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20: 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But of course, I'm proud of ESPN. Who wouldn't be?
1: Jeremy Schapp with Bill Rasmussen's story. ESPN coming up on anniversary number 47 in a couple of weeks. Among those who were here in 1979, as Rasmussen launched the network, our former colleague Bob Lee.
22: To be in a room with Bill was to feel his infectious enthusiasm, the energy he brought, who kept it alive, blowing this campfire and keeping it alive with maxing out his credit cards at one point to make sure we got up on the satellite. You know, the Los Angeles Lakers wouldn't be worth $12 billion if early ESPN, this acorn, had not flowered in creating the genesis for the sports culture that now is so important to this country and to this world.
1: Bill Rasmussen, ESPN co-founder and first president. Dying Tuesday at the age of 93. SportsCenter All Night continues. 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
23: Hey, this is Rich Eisen coming up on Wednesday. The Seahawks going for back-to-back titles. Cooper Kupp, Super Bowl MVP from a couple of titles for him ago, will join us. 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
3: Hard to give a grade on that sample size. We'll grade every play and then we'll get better.
4: Certainly you would have liked to have seen Tua play a little better, especially considering the last time we saw him in Miami, it wasn't good and he had to get benched.
1: Tua Tagovailoa, underwhelming in his debut in the preseason opener. Two series, completing three of five attempts for 22 yards. Earlier on ESPN Radio, the voice of the Falcons, Wes Durham.
5: We'll have to wait for the Penix clear to action, if you will, to get this quarterback competition we've spent a lot of offseason worried about. But for me, if your most important characteristic is accuracy, then Tagovailoa may very well be the fit you're looking for. And I think the structure fits Tagovailoa. And I'm not trying to demean Miami. I just happen to think this is the best offensive skill set Ian and Amber he's ever played with, given London and Robinson and Kyle Pitts and Austin Hooper's back. And I think it with Tommy Rees and what they learned in Cleveland together and how they can employ some of the positives to that here in Atlanta, I think it could work, but it's going to be bumpy.
1: Speaking of heading into preseason week number two, Niners running back Christian McCaffrey missing a handful of practices with what the team has called tightness. Not everybody's buying it, though. ESPN insider Adam Schefter.
6: Kyle Shanahan, the 49ers head coach, said that if it were not a joint practice today against the Chargers, Christian McCaffrey would have been out there. It just sounds like they're maintaining him and resting him and being smart with him in light of the fact that he's had some muscle tightness. I know some people have suggested maybe it's contract related. I'm told by the team that's not the case at all. They have no reason to believe this is contract related, despite the fact that a number of running backs have passed him up in salary. This is about being smart with Christian McCaffrey and making sure that he is physically ready when the season gets underway here in a few weeks.
1: McCaffrey has 2 years remaining on the extension he signed in 24. Back to baseball. Blue Jays double up the Rays 10-5. Rays have lost 4 of 5. Twins a 4-1 win over the Braves, who've lost 4 of 5. Rangers shut out the Nationals 5-0 while the Angels beat the Astros 3-1. Astros lead in the AL West down to 1 over the Rangers.
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7: How good is that? Are you not entertained?
0: Number 5.
1: Baseball in Milwaukee. Brewers squeak by the Mariners 22-0. A game that also featured an early career milestone. 620 WTMJ.
8: Lara, fly ball to deep left. Back it goes. It is up and gone. Big league homer for Luis Lara. Another three-run home run by the Brewers tonight. It's their third, and Lara's going to want that baseball back.
0: Number 4.
1: There are two players who have hit at least 30 homers in each of the past six seasons. Kyle Schwarber and now Shohei Ohtani. AM 570 LA Sports.
9: Swings and hammers it deep right center field. Way back it goes. There it is, number 30. For Shohei Ohtani. And the Dodgers lead it 3-1.
0: Number 3.
1: Yankees win in Baltimore. All of their runs coming from one bat. Michael Kay on the Yes Network.
10: Two balls, two strikes, two outs. Wide drive, base hit center field. Jones scores. Lombard scores. Moving to third is Caballero. It's a big two-run single for Grisham. He's driven in the Yankees.
1: Speaking of New York, the Mets have a homer brought back in. 97-3 the fan.
8: Lindor hits it in the air deep down the right field line. Fernando all the way into the corner. At the ball, leaps up and did he catch it? He's holding. He's waiting. That. He did. He what a play. Fernando went up over the right field wall and took a grand slam away. Of all the robberies he's ever made, this one is the best.
0: Number 1.
1: For the second straight night, we see a walk-off in Chicago. 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
9: Bregman lines one to center, base hit. Kelly's going to try to score. Here comes the throw by Peters to the plate. Not in time. Cubs win. Cubs win. Another walk-off win at Wrigley.
11: The second one in

0: Hey, this is Rich Eisen coming up on Wednesday. The Seahawks going for back-to-back titles. Cooper Kupp, Super Bowl MVP from a couple of titles for him ago, will join us. 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
1: Coming up on SportsCenter All Night. The Cubs and White Sox continue their series at Wrigley.
2: Pete drives one in the air to right field. Back goes Montgomery. Back near the right field fence at the wall. It's gone.
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5: 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Her 12th straight game with at least 2 main threes.
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6: SportsCenter All Night, ESPN Radio, the ESPN app, Sirius XM, Channel 80. There are division races. There are wild card chases. They're certainly keeping our attention here in mid-August. There's also a pretty good, intriguing MVP race in the National League. Pete Crow Armstrong of the Cubs, the Dodgers, Shohei Ohtani. It's up for grabs. Clearly, though, a two-man race.

0: Tuesday, Ohtani and the Dodgers in Denver facing the Rockies.
1: Swings and hammers it. Deep right center field. Way back it goes. There it is. Number 30 for Shohei Ohtani. And the Dodgers lead it 3-1.
0: Ohtani joining Kyle Schwarber as the only players to hit at least 30 homers in each of the last six seasons. Dodgers a 3-1 lead there in the third. An inning later.
1: And the pitch swung on. That's into right center. That's going to get down for a hit. Tucker is going to get waved around third. And in with a run scoring double is Teoscar Hernandez. Three doubles in a row, two runs in. And the Dodgers with a 5-3 lead.
0: AM 570 LA Sports. Dodgers edge the Rockies 7-6. Ohtani, 16 homers against the Rockies since he joined the Dodgers. That's the most for any player against a single team in the last three seasons. His 10th career home run at Coors Field. Ohtani, three homers, five RBI, five runs scored in the first two games of this series against the Rockies, as the Dodgers improved to 20-5 against Colorado since the start of last season. To Chicago, Cubs, White Sox, and just like on Monday, bottom of the first.
2: Here's the pitch. Pete drives one in the air to right field. Back goes Montgomery. Back near the right field fence at the wall. It's gone. A home run for Pete Crow Armstrong.
3: It's unbelievable. Leads off the game yesterday with a bomb. Finishes the game with the bomb. And now leads off today with a towering shot to right.
0: PCA with a leadoff home run for the second straight game. He did not walk it off with another home run, as he did on Monday, but Tuesday's game did come down to the game's final at-bat in the ninth.
4: It's quiet all of a sudden.
2: Bregman lines one to center, base hit. Kelly's going to try to score. Here comes the throw by Peters to the plate. Not in time. Cubs win. Cubs win. Another walk-off win at Wrigley.
3: The second one in 2 days against the White Sox.
0: Cubs Radio Network, as the Cubs beat the White Sox 4-3. Cubs with their Major League best 13th walk-off win of the season. No other team has more than nine. The Cubs have 13, including two in a row. 13 walk-off wins, tied for the Cubs' second most in the season in team history. PCA, his sixth leadoff home run this season, most by a Cubs player since Dexter Fowler had seven in 2016. PCA, home run, couple of walks as well in the Cubs' win, certainly in a battle with Ohtani for MVP. ESPN's Tim Kirkchen.
5: He is having a remarkable season. He hit his 31st home run of the season tonight, making him the first Cub ever to have a 30-homer, 30-steal season in back-to-back seasons. That's how good he has been, but it's way more than that. Craig Counsell, the manager of the Cubs, has told me more than once that PCA is the best defensive player at any position on the planet right now. And he told me he's the fastest player in the league, and he's a different kind of fast, he said, than any player I've ever seen. Starting, stopping quickly, quickness on the bases. He can win a game with his legs. He can win a game with his glove, and he's had a great offensive season. I think it's a dead heat right now for the MVP in the National League, PCA and Ohtani. Now, if Ohtani goes crazy in September pitching, that could settle things, but it's really, really close right now.
0: 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You know what wasn't that close? Brewers Mariners in Milwaukee.
4: We're long past the first pitch.
6: Mara, fly ball to deep left. Back it goes. It is up. Tonight, it's their third, and Lara's going to want that baseball back. Lara homered, hits one off the end of the bat, shallow center. That will fall for a base hit, make it 22-0.
0: There really should be a mercy rule. 22-0 in the eighth inning. By the end,
6: here we go. Sanchez, ground ball to third. Hamilton has it. He'll take it to the bag, and this one is over. A historic night at the ballpark as the Brewers rout the Mariners by a final of 22-0. They tie a franchise record with 22 runs. Not a lot to dissect except for blowout. That's it.
0: 620 WTMJ. Brewers edge the Mariners 22-0. It's time for the largest MLB in the modern era shutout. Cleveland defeated the Yankees 22-0 in 2004. Pirates beat the Cubs 22-0 in 1975. 22-0 Brewers over the Mariners on Tuesday. Milwaukee manager Pat Murphy.
7: You know, it's one game, and it's a pretty good performance, pretty darn good performance. I think Harrison was not his sharpest, but, you know, settled in after the first hitter. I thought Drouin was good, Anderson good, and then there are a lot of great, you know, Bowers continues. His body's banged up, but he continues to swing it. It's great to see Yelly swing the bat like that tonight. Isn't perfect, but God, that was really nice. The kid's been working at it. Mitchell back to swinging the bat, and Hamilton, wow, pretty special. And Joey Ortiz, he just keeps doing it, playing defense and whatever else. He twisted his ankle a little bit, so we'll have to see on that. Contreras had a great game. Throwing that guy out was a turning point in the game, I thought.
0: Brewers matching their franchise record with 22 runs. They did it in 1992. They extend the lead for the best record in baseball to 2.5 games. 22-0 shutout of the Mariners. ESPN MLB reporter Jesse Rogers.
8: It really says a lot about both teams this year, right? The Brewers are the Brewers. They're the best team in the league, at least in the regular season. And the Mariners are wholly underachieving this year after getting so close to the World Series last season. I mean, it's a testament to sort of the chemistry that the Brewers have created. And there's seemingly something missing on the Mariners' side this year. Cal Raleigh at the top of that list, and we know that this team has struggled all season. Something missing in the water in Seattle, and that'll be dissected, I'm sure, in the offseason.
0: Mariners tied for the most runs allowed in franchise history. Fourth time this month they've allowed double-digit runs. This time it's a 22-0 shutout at the hands of the Brewers. The series between the Padres and the Mets, it's had its share of defensive highlights this week. Monday, the Mets gunning down three runners at the plate from the outfield. Tuesday, the Padres are turning the favor with their outfield play.
6: Lindor hits it in the air deep down the right field line. Fernando all the way into the corner. At the wall, leaps up, and did he catch it? He's holding. He's waiting.
9: That.
6: He did.
9: He
6: what a play.
9: Wow.
6: Fernando went up over the right field wall and took a grand slam away. Of all the robberies he's ever made, this one is the best.
0: That was in the first inning as Fernando Tatis taketh away. He also giveth his team some offense.
6: First pitch is on the way. Tatis swings, hits it a mile. Deep to left field, way back. Oh, yeah, gonna go. Second deck in left for Fernando Tatis Jr., and it's 1-0. One pitch into the game. 2-1 is hit in the air deep to right field. Bench is going back onto the track. He's at the wall. This one, gonna go. Fernando does it again. Apo Taco for Tatis. His second of the night. A two-run homer, and it's 3-0.
0: 97-3, the Fan. Padres, a 5-2 win over the Mets. Tatis with the two homers, 15 on the season. His second multi-homer game this year. Also had one at the end of June against the Cubs. Padres beat the Mets. New York, four-game win streak comes to an end. Sports Center all night, ESPN Radio.
10: What's that sign say?
11: No bare feet.
10: What's that sign say?
11: No fighting.
10: What's it mean?
11: No fighting.
0: Somebody owes me a gumball machine. Joint practices in the NFL can get a little testy. We saw that between the Cowboys and the Saints as punches were thrown, there were helmets tossed, and there were body slams as well. Scuffles happening at the joint practice between Dallas and New Orleans. Cowboys coach Brian Schottenheimer.
12: A little chippy, you know, not the way we like to do business. Got to be better, but I got to look at the film. You know, we're certainly not going to take, you know, from anybody. But, again, it was chippy on both sides. And, like I said, I want our guys to play on the edge without going over the edge. One guy sounds like he might have thrown a punch, and that's why he left practice.
13: Yeah, I'll keep that between me and the team. But, yeah, it was more about mindset, mentality, ability to refocus when bad stuff happens. And, you know, again, You know, we're going to play on the edge, and we're not going to take, I'll say the word again, from anybody. But at the same time, I don't think that they were the only ones stirring up the I think we might have been stirring it up as well. But it was a sloppy practice all in all, and it's got to get better.
0: Not the best day for the Cowboys, but they did make a signing this week.
9: This is as good as Dallas has looked in a while.
11: 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Damn the Torpedoes, man. Do it if Crosby's available and healthy.
14: I truly believe that if someone said to them, if you make this trade, it guarantees that you'll win the Super Bowl, they would make the trade.
0: Dallas Cowboys bringing in linebacker Von Miller this week. Officially introduced by Dallas on Tuesday.
15: I can still play football. You know, I can still play football. But, you know, I can still contribute in other ways. You know, on my Super Bowl teams, it's not just one person that gets it done. I think you can say what you want to say about my play on the field and what I got left. When it comes to being a great teammate, like, if it was a Hall of Fame for that, like, I'm going to the Hall of Fame first ballot. To be honest, it's not. I'm probably the best teammate that ever played in the National Football League. And I say that with all confidence in the world. My ability to get people around me to play at a level that they wouldn't normally play at, like, I don't think nobody does that like me. And I said the other day that I can contribute 10 to 15 plays. That's without even being on the field. So you got a game that you play 50 snaps, you know, 60 snaps, something like that. I can win 10 to 15 of those without me being even on the field, without my play, just by my knowledge of the game and getting everybody else to play at a level that they wouldn't normally play at. So whether it's the defensive coordinator, defensive line, young guys, like, I can contribute in so many different ways to win games. And that's not even talking about the type of player that I still believe that I am.
0: And if he can do all that and help the Cowboys raise the Lombardi?
15: I think that question is you know, kind of, it answers itself. You know, it's the Dallas Cowboys. I won a Super Bowl in Denver. We had a million people out there. We won a Super Bowl with the Rams. It wasn't as much. You know, we was the parade. We were stopping at red lights and stuff. You know, it's just we still won a Super Bowl, and it's still exciting. It's still dope, but it's just a different feel with those two organizations. If, you know, I was with the Buffalo Bills and we ended up winning the Super Bowl, it would be a holiday in Orchard Park. It would be a holiday in Buffalo. Like, everybody remember that. It would be statues for everybody. That's just the type of organization that they have, the type of fans that they have. Dallas Cowboys fans are in that same type of stream. They're not the same. Bills Mafia, Cowboys Nation is totally different things. That's not what I'm saying. But the fans here are diehard fans. And if we're able to do that, if we're able to have a successful season and win the Super Bowl, like, it'd be a holiday in Dallas as well. Like, people love the Dallas Cowboys. They either love them or hate them, but at the end of the day, they all root for the Dallas Cowboys. And for us to be able to win a Super Bowl, it'd be crazy in Dallas. It'd be a holiday as well.
0: Great teammates, solid roster. As for Von Miller's actual impact for the Cowboys, ESPN analyst Mina Kimes.
16: I think he gives them depth, which is something they had been lacking in past years. And now when I look at this defensive line as a whole, the build actually reminds me a little of the team that just won the Super Bowl, Seattle, which is to say the strength is the interior. Your superstar is Quinnen Williams, who just got paid. But then outside of him, at edge, you have a lot of options. You can send waves and pass rushers. They added Rashawn Gary. I thought Donovan Azaraku was quite good last year as a rookie. They drafted Malachi Lawrence. Now you're adding Von Miller, and suddenly you have options so that deep into the fourth quarter, that four-man rush can continue leaning on new players the way Seattle did to great effect. It definitely seems to be an improved group. The ceiling of it, I think, will depend on whether or not any of those players really emerges.
0: We'll see how the impact winds up being in Dallas with Von Miller joining the Cowboys. Straight ahead, key matchups on the hardwood. SportsCenter All Night continues. 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
2: Reese with the mismatch over Gray will drop. And a technical foul on Becky Hammon, and she's got to be careful not to get another one. And she does, and Hammon has been tossed. Becky Hammon ejected here with 5:06 to go in the first half. First, chasing after Amy Bonner, who gave her the first tee, and then Roy Gobain gave her the second tee.
1: Becky Hammond ejected in the second quarter. Interestingly enough, the last 10 teams to have their coach tossed in the WNBA wind up losing the game.
2: Ryan Howard drives and scores.
1: Short and sweet. Dream, a 97-82 win over the Aces. We saw it on ESPN. Dream snapping a seven-game losing streak against the Aces, their first win since May of 2024. The Aces' fourth home loss this season by at least 15 points. They fall to the four seed, half game behind the Fever. 21 points for Angel Reese in the win. Reese, Ryan Howard, Alicia Gray, first trio of teammates in WNBA history with 20 points and three steals in the same game. Gray had 21 in the win.
3: We know at our best, we're best in conversion. So we knew we had to limit them to one shot, because if you get an ace of the second shot, then they catch and get open shots. So the biggest thing was to limit them to one shot and then get out in conversion. We know we're at our best when we're pushing the pace.
4: You know, Lisa, I also think you guys are in your best when everyone's involved, whether it's you, whether it's Ryan, whether it's Angel. You guys are the best when all those people are contributing. And it was a big bounce back game for Angel Reese tonight. What did you see from your all-star teammate in this matchup against Asia Wilson?
3: Angel, she's just a dog. I mean, she plays hard no matter what. I mean, she just goes. I mean, she has high energy. I mean, she was big for us tonight. When the score started to get close, she made big buckets for us. So, I mean, I'm glad to have Angel Reese on my team.
4: If the playoffs were to start today, you guys would play the Aces. I know we got a few games left to play in the regular season before that gets solidified, but how much standings watching are you guys doing right now in terms of where you guys are on the seeding?
3: I mean, you want to win. The biggest thing, you want to get home court advantage. I mean, it's hard playing a team twice at home. So right now, it's win games. I know we're on a long road stretch, so it's kind of, we want to win all the games, but win as many games as possible so we can get that home court advantage during playoffs.
1: Asia Wilson at 27 points in the loss for the Aces. Dream with the 97-82 win in Las Vegas. As for the Fever, they were facing the Tempo.
5: Clark connects on a three for 12th straight game with at least two made threes. 12 points, three assists for Clark. Just a slight difference game and shot clock. Mitchell, oh, what a move. Mitchell, my goodness, what a flip after another beautiful ballet from Kelsey Mitchell. Kelsey Mitchell with 16 in the first.
1: Saw it on ESPN. Fever, a 101-95 win over the Tempo. Kelsey Mitchell finishes with 29, 11 of 16 from the floor, 4 of 6 from three-point range. 20th straight 20-point game. Caitlin Clark, a 24-point night as well.
6: And this was a hard-fought game down the stretch. This is an area your team has been trying to grow in, giving up big leads and closing out games. How did you get it done tonight?
7: Yeah, I didn't think we played all our best, but hey, we'll take a win when we can get it. And like I said, this team's been in every single game. So credit to them. They fought. We found a way to win. That's all that really matters.
6: You had to do it without Kelsey Mitchell in the fourth quarter. What do you know about what's going on with Kelsey?
7: Well, maybe if Canada had air conditioning, Holly, that would probably be helpful. But it's a million degrees in here. But hopefully she'll be okay. But we certainly miss her.
6: Other than the heat, how have you enjoyed your trip north of the border, your first time here in Canada?
7: It's been great. The fans were great tonight. And it's really cool to see how much women's basketball has grown. So really fun for my first time in Canada, and certainly excited to come back.
6: The road trip continues. It's a hard one moving forward. How do you take the lessons learned tonight and apply those going ahead?
7: Yeah, I mean, we can't play as sloppy as we did tonight, and that starts with me. So just clean it up a little bit. Hey, we'll take whatever win we can get, but these next two are really tough for us. So go one at a time. It's a long road trip, but we're going to have our hands full, but we'll be ready.
1: Caitlin Clark going South Park. Blame Canada Fever, though, do get the win, 101-95 in Toronto. Clark, Mitchell, responsible for half the offense, ESPN analyst Janae Ogumike.
8: When it comes down to one word, it should be historic when you think of Caitlin Clark and Kelsey Mitchell, because they are putting up historic numbers together. This is the hottest offense the WNBA has ever seen, and it starts and in some ways ends with their backcourt, because they put together complete games. As you mentioned, Kelsey Mitchell had 29 and 3 quarters. She overheated, which is wild. And then Caitlin Clark, 24 and 7. To me, it's their synergy. Caitlin is so good reading defenses, knocking down her signature logo three, but also is finding her teammates in ways that are amounting in career highs or just tremendous production offensively from everybody else. And then, of course, Kelsey Mitchell is just on the ultimate heat check. They have every answer for what the defenses have thrown at them. I think we should just stop and appreciate this, because this is truly history.
1: Mitchell and Clark with their 16th game this season, in which they've each scored 20 points. Fever get the win over the Tempo. Toronto's 11th straight loss, tying the longest losing streak in the WNBA this season. The Storm doing it twice. Sun and Sparks on Tuesday.
2: What a pass. Leisure Walker to Burke. That was pretty.
9: And this is where Connecticut is key.
1: Sun with the 85-77 win. The Sun winning both games against the Sparks this season. Final matchup coming up on Saturday in L.A. Sparks have lost 5 straight and 11 and 12 of their last 14 games. SportsCenter All Night, ESPN Radio. NFL News Chiefs offensive coordinator Eric Bieniemy back at work on the heels of the shooting of his wife last month, an incident for which their son is charged. Bieniemy telling reporters his wife is improving.
10: Yes, she is on the road to recovery. Yes, she is doing great. It's one of the main reasons why I'm back here, because of her recovery. She's truly a soldier. She's a saint. And it's been incredible to watch. But with that said, you know, I know I was driving her and a bunch of my family members crazy in the house. So she was like, you have my blessing to leave. So it was time to get back.
1: In his 2-week absence, Bieniemy missing 11 of the Chiefs' training camp practices. 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
1: Von Miller officially introduced by the Cowboys on a day where joint practice with the Saints got a little bit chippy. Brewers crush the Mariners, a 22-0 shutout. The race for MVP in the National League continues to be tight. PCA, Shohei Ohtani, both homer again. The Dodgers getting a win over the Rockies in Denver.
2: And the pitch swung out. That's in the right center. That's going to get down for a hit. Tucker is going to get waved around third. And in with a run scoring double is Teoscar Hernandez. Three doubles in a row, two runs in. And the Dodgers with a 5-3 lead.
1: So it sounded on AM 570 LA Sports. Dodgers go on to a 7-6 win over the Rockies. Dodgers improving to 20-5 against Colorado since the start of last season. After the win, Teoscar Hernandez with Spectrum Sportsnet LA.
3: It seemed like it was going to be a three-hit one, but the two big hits, the triple and the double. But first, tell me, in that first at-bat, it was clear you thought you got a good you. Were you thinking that?
4: I don't know how that, not even to the wall. That's a little embarrassing, but, you know, it was a good day. Feel really good at the plate. Now it just be consistent with it, seeing good pitches and getting hard contact.
3: Yesterday we were talking about the splits and how good you've been against lefties. When you have a performance like today against a righty, what does that just tell you as to what you're seeing from your swing and how you really are feeling at the plate?
4: We're just going into the right direction. We're taking the right approach. We're working the right things, and it showed tonight.
3: Between you, Tommy, and Kyle, it's felt like you all, or not, it felt like you always had a five-hit performance combined. When you can see the bottom of the order, not just the top of the order, get going, what does that do for this team as a collective you're looking to get back on track?
4: It just, if we continue to do that, it just makes everything easier for the top of the lineup. You know, getting on base, trying to do the job, so they don't feel that pressure, that much of a pressure during games. But our job is to try to get on base, and if we got a situation, drive it in, and if not, just get on base for the guy on top.
3: All right, Teoscar, well, it was a great night at the plate, a great night defensively. Congratulations on this win tonight.
4: Thank you. Appreciate it.
1: Speaking of great nights, Shohei Ohtani with another home run. He has 16 homers against the Rockies since joining the Dodgers, most by any players had against a single team over the last three seasons. Ohtani joining Kyle Schwarber as the only players to hit at least 30 in each of the last six seasons. There's the question about Shohei Ohtani down the stretch and the Dodgers' usage earlier on Unsportsmanlike, our buddy Evan Cohen.
5: I am telling you right now, the move for Ohtani, if he could pitch, is the Dodgers should make him their closer in the postseason. CeCe loves this so much, it pains him that he loves this idea.
6: I didn't say that.
5: You hate this idea.
6: I didn't say that either.
5: Well, give me what you're going to say.
7: But you're like, I don't know, they got to figure out the lineup, whatever, but you should totally just make him the closer. Yeah.
5: Meaning, I don't know how the rules work relative to, like, if you move him from DH to closer, if you lose the bet, like, whatever, you need a pinch hitter, if he goes extra innings, they'll figure that out. I'm sure there's a way of doing that.
7: Hey, you guys take care of that, but well, yeah. Use my bright idea. Figure it out later.
5: You don't think Ohtani is the closer in a big spot is a good idea if he's not going to start? Because the arm stuff, that give him an inning here and an inning there versus Edwin Diaz?
6: If he's going to pitch, he's going to be my starter.
1: Ohtani's offense has been okay. Three homers, five RBI, five runs scored in the first two games of the series against the Rockies. Speaking of home runs, there's the Cubs and the White Sox. Alex Bregman had a walk-off single for the Cubs as they beat the White Sox 4-3. Pete Crow Armstrong with another leadoff home run, his sixth this season. First player in baseball history with multiple leadoff homers and a walk-off homer in a two-game span. Second time this season with a leadoff home run in back-to-back games. 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
8: He is right now, to me, the most electrifying player in baseball, more so than Shohei Ohtani. What he does in the outfield, he's the best defensive player in the game. And then when it comes to at the plate, he made history just last night with a leadoff home run and a walk-off home run. He's now, again, back-to-back 30-30 clubs. What more do you want him to do? I mean, he's tied for the league lead in triples. He hits doubles. You name it. You want him to spray it to left, spray it to right. He does it all. PCA, to me, is the most electrifying player in baseball. And Man, if I wasn't saving all my money right now for the start of college football season, which starts next weekend, I would go ahead and hammer down on him to win the MVP.
1: PCA with his 31st homer of the season, tying his career high, which was set last year. The Cubs, meanwhile, get their Major League best 13th walk-off win of the season. Nobody else has more than 9. SportsCenter All Night, ESPN Radio, Red Sox, Diamondbacks.
9: 0-2 pitch. There's a deep drive down the right field line. It's hooking near the pole. It is a towering fly. It's a home run. Hard to judge from here as it went past the pesky pole, but it's fair and a home run and a tie game on Rutschman's first as a member of the Red Sox. It's 4-4.
1: First as a member of the Red Sox, 9th for the season. Drove in 3. Red Sox, a 9-4 win over the Diamondbacks. WEI 93.7 FM. Red Sox, 19th win in their past 25 home games. 31-31 at home this season. For the Diamondbacks, their 3rd straight loss. Of course, questions surrounding Ketel Marte. ESPN's Tim Kirchen.
10: I can't recall anything quite like this. Sunday night, Ketel Marte was seen with friends and teammates, and everything seemed to be okay. And then he did not show up at the ballpark on Monday. And they expected the Diamondbacks, even at 5:30 in the afternoon, that he was going to walk into the clubhouse. And the lineups weren't even given to the broadcasters until 6:50 for a 7:10 first pitch. And then Torrey Lovello, who's one of the great communicators in baseball and can talk to anyone, he couldn't even find Ketel Marte. So this is a very confusing situation. And yet something similar happened to Marte last year, where he just disappeared without telling anybody where he was. So this is a mystery, and there are a lot more answers that need to come here. But this guy's one of the best players in the game. They're in the middle of a pennant race. They need him badly, and they couldn't even find him. Some answers need to come out of this, and pretty quickly for the Diamondbacks.
1: 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Yankees have won 6 of 8 against the Orioles this season, a 3-1 win over Baltimore on Tuesday. They've held the Orioles to 3 runs or fewer in 7 of their 8 matchups this season. Trent Grisham with his 17th homer of the season. Go ahead, 2-out, 2-run single in the 7th. Phillies, a 6-4 win over the Marlins to extend their win streak to 5 straight, tying the team's longest win streak this season. Pirates, a 4-1 win over the Tigers, who are 1-4 in their last 5 games. Enter the day tied with the Orioles and Rangers for the final AL wild card spot. Tigers losing. Mariners, who are also in that picture, are shut out 22-0 by the Brewers. Back to Tim Kirchen.
10: The Tigers have a run differential of plus 86 this year, and they're still under 500, but they can really swing the bats. And if they continue to swing the bat like they have lately, I think they're going to make the playoffs in a season in which they traded the best pitcher in the league and Casey Mize. I'm also, of course, keeping my eye on the Mariners, who came 1 win away from going to the World Series last year. At some point, you have to think they're going to get hot, and their great pitching is going to carry them into the playoffs. And at some point, Cal Raleigh's going to have to swing the bat better, and they're going to score a few more runs. So those are two teams I'm watching, the Tigers offense and the Mariners pitching.
1: 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The Betrayal of Shohei Ohtani is presented by Gusto. 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The big news in L.A. on the NBA front is what's going on with the Lakers. The Buss family reiterating its intention to sell the remaining shares in the Lakers, saying in a statement, 5 of the 6 members of the Buss Trust are, quote, united in their decision. That statement coming on the heels of Jeannie Buss, the current governor of the Lakers, as the only sibling to abstain from the vote to sell. She says her intention is to contest the intentions of her brother and sister. ESPN's Dave McMenamin.
11: That's going to be a legal battle, and I think the point of contention will come down to what Jeannie's lawyer has pointed to, the 2017 judgment that 3 of the trustees all have to turn their keys at the same time, Joey Buss, Jeannie Buss, and Jeannie Buss, in order for the team to be sold. But fast forward 8 years later in 2025, when Mark Walter purchased the Buss family's majority share of the Lakers franchise, there was a new agreement put in place by the Buss siblings that is considered a tag-along provision, which was if at any point Mark Walter sells the team, the Buss siblings will be allowed to tag along their shares with the new ownership group at the same valuation if the new ownership group is interested. Clearly, Josh Kushner and Bob Iger, our former boss, are interested in purchasing the 18% remaining under control by the Buss family. Five of the six siblings want to do it. Jeannie Buss doesn't. And this could go as far as the courts to figure out which side they will side with. But if you think about it, if you're talking about what's in the best interest of the family trust,
12: yeah,
11: if five of the six siblings are standing on one side of the aisle, you would think that would be where the family trust interests lies.
1: Likely to be decided by a court. If the sale of the remaining shares goes through, Jeannie Buss would lose her status as governor of the franchise. Had a previous deal with Mark Walter to remain as governor through 2030. SportsCenter All Night, ESPN Radio. You no doubt saw the news Tuesday, the passing of Bill Rasmussen at the age of 93. As a kid growing up in New England, I spent a lot of time listening to sports on the radio. Yes, there was football on TV on the weekends, NBC's baseball game of the week, or This Week in Baseball if you wanted to see the highlights. But I consumed most of it on the radio. And among the listens, the then New England Whalers. One of the voices on their radio broadcasts, Bill Rasmussen. And now, here I am on the radio at the network he conceived.
13: 3, 2, and 1.
14: They score!
15: We love sports.
14: Unbelievable!
15: Because sports are all about stories.
16: Hey, Brad, this place is going wacky!
17: We don't have to take anybody that Mel Kiper says we have to take.
18: Booyah!
19: In the story of ESPN, can't be told without Bill Rasmussen. In fact, it starts with Bill Rasmussen.
20: What does all of that mean to you?
21: I guess I've never really been one to stand up and say, look what I did. There are a lot of people that I walk into a room, they have no idea I am, and it's just, that's fine. Of course, I'm proud of them.
19: The year was 1978, and Rasmussen had just been fired as the Hartford Whalers public relations director. With no job and a family to support, he started thinking.
21: I guess I'd always been a sports fan. So something in sports was going to happen. And wouldn't it be great if we could produce our own programming and get some coverage, maybe locally, maybe in New England?
19: The initial conceit was modest. But then Rasmussen learned that a new communications satellite was being launched into space. Now there was potentially a vast canvas to work with. And he and his son Scott started drawing up plans.
21: Our options, our plans, our dreams expanded. RCA Americom had not been able to convince the television industry that this was going to be a big thing. So they were willing to show the industry by working with us.
19: With his big idea in mind, Rasmussen was able to reserve a portion of the satellite's capabilities. But he didn't have the capital to complete the transaction or to build the network he envisioned. So he started looking for partners.
20: But to secure the funding, you had to make a deal. What was the deal you guys struck?
21: They would provide the money. He started out and he said, we take 80% of your company and we'll give you all the money you want. Now make that 85. That was tough to take. If I didn't give up the control, we would have lost the idea.
19: With the vast resources of Getty Oil behind him, Rasmussen could now start building his dream into reality. He broke ground on a headquarters not far from his home in central Connecticut. Just 15 months after the idea was hatched, ESPN went live on September 7th, 1979.
22: Yea, verily, a sampler of wonders. Hi, I'm Lee Leonard, welcoming you to Bristol, Connecticut, 110 miles from New York City. Why Bristol? Because here in Bristol is where all the sports action is as of right now.
20: What did you think at the moment Lee Leonard came on the air?
21: We were all so standing there, we just kind of looked in awe. I guess we've crossed our fingers. We had to go, here we go, guys, because one of our contractors was still finished cleaning up, and he's out in the hallway. There's a guy out there with a mop cleaning the hallway, and we're over here making TV history.
22: Now, I'm still not sure just exactly how it works, but here's a man who can show us, Bill Rasmussen.
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21: 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But of course, I'm proud of ESPN. Who wouldn't be?
1: Jeremy Schapp with Bill Rasmussen's story. ESPN coming up on anniversary number 47 in a couple of weeks. Among those who were here in 1979 as Rasmussen launched the network, our former colleague Bob Lee.
23: To be in a room with Bill was to feel his infectious enthusiasm. The energy he brought, who kept it alive, blowing this campfire and keeping it alive with maxing out his credit cards at one point to make sure we got up on the satellite. You know, the Los Angeles Lakers wouldn't be worth $12 billion if early ESPN, this acorn, had not flowered in creating the genesis for the sports culture that now is so important to this country and to this world.
1: Bill Rasmussen, ESPN co-founder and first president. Dying Tuesday at the age of 93. 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It's ESPN Radio.
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3: Hard to give a grade on that sample size. We'll grade every play and then we'll get better.
4: Certainly you would have liked to have seen Tua play a little better, especially considering the last time we saw him in Miami, it wasn't good and he had to get benched.
1: Tua Tagovailoa, underwhelming in his debut in the preseason opener. Two series, completing three of five attempts for 22 yards. Earlier on ESPN Radio, the voice of the Falcons, Wes Durham.
5: We'll have to wait for the Penix clear to action, if you will, to get this quarterback competition we've spent a lot of offseason worried about. But for me, if your most important characteristic is accuracy, then Tagovailoa may very well be the fit you're looking for. And I think the structure fits Tagovailoa. And I'm not trying to demean Miami. I just happen to think this is the best offensive skill set Ian and Amber he's ever played with, given London and Robinson and Kyle Pitts and Austin Hooper's back. And I think it, with Tommy Rees and what they learned in Cleveland together and how they can employ some of the positives to that here in Atlanta, I think it could work. But it's going to be bumpy.
1: Speaking of heading into preseason week number two, Niners running back Christian McCaffrey missing a handful of practices with what the team has called tightness. Not everybody's buying it, though. ESPN insider Adam Schefter.
6: Kyle Shanahan, the 49ers head coach, said that if it were not a joint practice today against the Chargers, Christian McCaffrey would have been out there. It just sounds like they're maintaining him and resting him and being smart with him in light of the fact that he's had some muscle tightness. I know some people have suggested maybe it's contract related. I'm told by the team that's not the case at all. They have no reason to believe this is contract related, despite the fact that a number of running backs have passed him up in salary. This is about being smart with Christian McCaffrey and making sure that he is physically ready when the season gets underway here in a few weeks.
1: McCaffrey has 2 years remaining on the extension he signed in 24. Back to baseball. Blue Jays double up the Rays 10-5. Rays have lost 4 of 5. Twins a 4-1 win over the Braves, who've lost 4 of 5. Rangers shut out the Nationals 5-0 while the Angels beat the Astros 3-1. Astros lead in the AL West down to 1 over the Rangers.
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7: How good is that? Are you not entertained?
0: Number 5.
1: Baseball in Milwaukee. Brewers squeak by the Mariners 22-0. A game that also featured an early career milestone. 620 WTMJ.
8: Mara, fly ball to deep left. Back it goes. It is up and gone. Three-run home run by the Brewers tonight. It's their third, and Lara's going to want that baseball back.
0: Number 4.
1: There are two players who have hit at least 30 homers in each of the past six seasons. Kyle Schwarber and now Shohei Ohtani. AM 570, LA Sports.
9: Swings and hammers it. Deep right center field. Way back it goes. There it is, number 30 for Shohei Ohtani. And the Dodgers lead it 3-1.
0: Number 3.
1: Yankees win in Baltimore. All of their runs coming from one bat. Michael Kay on the YES Network.
10: Two balls, two strikes, two outs. Line drive, base hit center field. Jones scores. Lombard scores. Moving to third is Caballero. It's a big two-run single for Grisham. He's driven in the Yankees three runs tonight. They're up 3-1.
1: Speaking of New York, the Mets have a homer brought back in. 97-3 the fan.
11: Lindor hits it in the air, deep down the right field line. Fernando all the way into the corner. At the wall, leaps up, and did he catch it? He's holding, he's waiting.
12: That.
11: He did!
12: He
11: what a play! Wow. Fernando went up over the right field wall and took a grand slam away. Of all the robberies he's ever made, this one is the best.
0: Number 1.
1: For the second straight night, we see a walk-off in Chicago. 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
9: Bregman lines one to center, base hit. Kelly's going to try to score. Here comes the throw by Peters to the plate. Not in time. Cubs win. Cubs win. Another walk-off win at Wrigley.
13: The second one in 2 days against the White Sox.
1: Back-to-back walk-off wins for the Cubs. It's Wednesday, August 19th, birthday of the Great Dane. Hall of Fame kicker Morton Anderson. Unsportsmanlike is next. I'm Jay Reynolds. 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
2: When Adam Schefter was on, he said something about CD Lamb that really confirmed CeCe's point, and CeCe was happy and, like, tapped me.
3: Mm-hmm.
2: I think my arm is broken. You are so strong. I'm not kidding. I'm going to go home, I'm going to see that I have a big bruise on my arm. It's a combination. You are so strong, and I realize how weak I actually am.
4: Do you get workers' comp for that?
2: I'm not going to sue you.
4: If it's a workplace injury, no, you would be suing your employer. That's workers' comp. Mm-hmm. I'm not your employer. I mean, if you do get workers' comp, do I get a cut?
2: Wait, now we're on to something.
4: That's what I'm saying.
3: If I show up as a witness, do I get a cut?
4: Right, exactly.
3: Let's get a toll paid. I said a
2: hip. Okay, welcome to the show. We are on Sportsmanlike here on ESPN Radio, ESPN2. 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Still standing or sitting. No workers' comp needed. CC has not hit me in a while. Well, since last week. Along with Chris Canty, Evan Cohen. Small is off today. Now, we decided that was more of a love tap than a punch on First Take last week, but it was an attempt to distract me as I was doing my job. Was it not?
4: It was.
2: Okay.
4: But here's the thing. You actually did deserve getting hit.
2: Oh, good.
4: You did. You deserved it. But what I would say is more of a love tap and not a punch.
2: Okay.
4: You exaggerated it a little bit. You oversold it.
2: Am I overselling to say that there was a brawl with the Cowboys and the Saints yesterday?
4: Yeah, so those were real punches that were thrown.
2: Those were real punches?
4: The Cowboys and the Saints
2: had joint practices yesterday?
4: Full WWE.
2: Well, I'm glad you said that because of who was involved in this. Cowboys-Saints joint practices, brawls broke out all around, and it was Brock Recksteiner. Steiner. Recksteiner. Well, he is the son of the WWE legend

0: Steiner, part of the Steiner brothers. Now, his cousin happens to be a man who sat right here next to us by the name of Bron Breakker. So when you have an actual WWE guy who's in the NFL, or an NFL guy who one day will be in the WWE probably, it's not surprising that you have WWE-style brawls between the Cowboys and the Saints yesterday.
1: And Bron Breakker used to play in the NFL with
0: the Baltimore Ravens.
1: Yeah,
0: as a fullback. So, it's kind of all in one. The joint practices, you've got Rex Steiner involved. You've got Eric McCoy, longtime offensive lineman. Donovan Ezeraku, who's an up-and-coming outside linebacker. What? You're throwing him out.
1: He got thrown out of
0: practice. Oh, you're throwing him out, though.
1: No, the officials threw him out of practice.
0: So it was wild yesterday, and Brian Schottenheimer, head coach of the Dallas Cowboys, had this to say about the joint practice brawls between the Cowboys and the Saints.
2: A little chippy, you know, not the way we like to do business. Got to be better, but I got to look at the film. You know, we're certainly not going to take, from anybody. But, again, it was chippy on both sides. And, like I said, I want our guys to play on the edge without going over the edge. One guy sounds like he might have thrown a punch, and that's why he left practice.
0: All right, former Dallas Cowboy, 11-year NFL vet, Super Bowl champion, no big deal. Chris Canty, captain of the Giants when they won the Super Bowl. Again, no big deal. You like this? You hate this?
1: I appreciate a training camp fight as much as the next man, but double-digit fights is ridiculous. You got in double-digit fights in a joint practice when you're trying to get good work in?
0: Double-digit fights, the number of fights. Oh, my God.
1: You had center Eric McCoy throw somebody's helmet in the air. You had a tight end for the Saints wrestling the Cowboys DB to the ground. They were getting after it. And here's the thing. I appreciate the intensity, the edge, the overall urgency that both of these teams are coming into the season with. For my money, I think both of them have a legitimate shot at winning their respective divisions. These are exciting teams to watch. They are going to be relevant in the conversation for the NFL postseason. And for the Dallas Cowboys, I think that they're a team that's capable of going on a deep playoff run. So these practices matter. But there's a fine line between playing the game with the requisite amount of emotion and then letting the emotion consume you. And I think yesterday was a teachable moment for a lot of the young Cowboys players. Because the stakes will be what they are this upcoming season, you have to understand that there are consequences for your actions that impact not only you, but the rest of your teammates. And so I think that if you're Brian Schottenheimer, if you're Kellen Moore, you can use that as a learning opportunity for your guys as you prepare for the upcoming season.
0: So is that, do you look at it, and it's an interesting breakdown, do you look at it as it's more undisciplined, or it's more of they're taking no crap from anyone and they plan on being there in February?
1: I would probably lean toward the latter. And here's the thing. You have to establish an identity about who you're going to be. And for the Dallas Cowboys, we saw a glimmer of that last week in their practices against the Rams, right? Where Dak Prescott is talking cash money, talking about we're going to take the bleeping clocks based on how we whooped a you-know-what during joint practices. Now that carries over into this week, and they're going to get the issue with the New Orleans Saints. So the Dallas Cowboys collectively have made it a point that to be brazen about not taking crap from anybody. That's who they want to be.
0: And who does that reflect?
1: They're establishing a renegade mentality, an outlaw type of feel around the team. And I do think when you're a program that has had back-to-back losing seasons, you have to have something to rally around. You have to have some semblance of an identity. You have to know who you are, who you want to be. And I think they're trying to move the needle forward in terms of them being one of those teams that everybody in the NFL respects based on what they do. They want to establish a reputation for being the bully on the block, and they're starting it early on in training camp, and they're taking advantage of every opportunity with these joint practices that they've had over the last 2 weeks.
0: Is that a reflection of Schottenheimer? Who does that reflect, that mentality?
1: Well, we didn't see this last year.
0: So it can't be Schottenheimer.
1: Yeah, I don't know that this is Schottenheimer. I think this is probably a reflection of the leadership in that locker room and Dak Prescott being front and center of that. So if your quarterback is the one that's leading the charge, especially when he's a player as good as Dak Prescott is, I tend to lean toward that being a really good thing for the team. Now, you got to go out there and back it up when the games actually matter. But it's, I would say this is a net positive for the Dallas Cowboys.
0: Mm. Well, they do have another new leader in the building, and that is, of course, future Hall of Famer, two-time Super Bowl champion Von Miller, edge rusher, who just signed with the Cowboys this week. And he had maybe the, I think, most unintentional, cocky soundbite I think I've ever heard from a football player in my entire life. Take a listen to what Von Miller had to say about Von Miller yesterday.
3: I can still play football, but, you know, I can still contribute in other ways. You know, on my Super Bowl teams, it's not just one person that gets it done. I think you can say what you want to say about my play on the field and what I got left. When it comes to being a great teammate, like, if it was a Hall of Fame for that, like, I'm going to the Hall of Fame first ballot. To be honest, it's not. I'm probably the best teammate that ever played in the National Football League, and I say that with all confidence in the world. My ability to get people around me to play at a level that they wouldn't normally play at, like, I don't think nobody does that like me. And I said the other day that I can contribute 10 to 15 plays. That's without even being on the field. So you got a game that you play 50 snaps, you know, 60 snaps, something like that. I can win 10 to 15 of those without me being even on the field, without my play, just by my knowledge of the game and getting everybody else to play the level that they wouldn't normally play at. So whether it's the defensive coordinator, defensive line, young guys, like, I can contribute in so many different ways to win games. And that's not even talking about the type of player that I still believe that I am.
0: Okay, just to be clear, he may be right about everything he's saying,
1: yeah,
0: but that's a wild thing to say about yourself.
1: Yeah, I mean, listen, by all accounts, Von Miller is an outstanding teammate, one of the best in the NFL. He's an even better person. So everything that he said is true. Maybe just leave that for somebody else to say.
0: I was waiting for the punchline on this.
1: No, there is no punchline. I mean, I understand.
0: See, that's a listen to me. Listen, hold on a second. I know you well enough now. I know you were a great teammate. You know how I know that? When Steve Smith, our new buddy, yeah, we're part of, it's a crew, me, you, and Steve Smith. When he shows up and he says how great of a teammate you were. When we're sitting there at the draft and OC Umanyora is talking to me, separate from you, about you, right? I've never heard you say that. The only time I've even heard you allude to that is when Orlovsky, half-jokingly, was questioning your role with the Giants when you won a Super Bowl. And you're like, I was the captain of the team. Yeah. Or one of the captains of the team, excuse me.
1: Yeah.
0: Like, that's the only time I've ever heard you say that. To proclaim, I'm the greatest teammate ever, and I can impact 10 to 15 plays per game without being on the field. All of it may be true. Let DeMarcus Ware say that from your time to get your buddy who once saw us on a bus. That's true. You know, let DeMarcus Ware say that from your time together with Denver, right? Let Josh Allen come out and say, you know, it's great to see Von back in the league. What a teammate he was. Let Stafford say that about him. Let Aaron Donald say that about all these. Let McVay say that. To say that about yourself is a wild thing to say.
1: Fair. But in Von's defense, where he goes, winning usually follows. The most unsuccessful stop that he's had in his career is his stint with the Washington Commanders last season, and he had 9 sacks at age 36.
0: He's awesome. Nobody's
1: he's
0: questioning
1: unbelievable,
0: that.
1: Unbelievable player. And so, yeah, I would say that I think that Von Miller is going to have a huge impact on this team relative to the cost of getting the player. The Dallas Cowboys needed somebody on that defensive side of the ball that has experience, that has that championship pedigree, somebody that can impart the wisdoms, the learnings of a 16-year NFL career on a linebacking core whose oldest player in the two deep is 28. So I like the fact that Von Miller is not only bringing all of that experience, but he's willing to put it on wax in terms of how he expects that to impact the Dallas Cowboys in a positive way. I get that it's a wild thing to say
0: about yourself
1: that you're the best teammate in the history of the NFL. That's like saying I'm the most handsome man on the planet or I'm the smartest person on the planet. It's a wild thing to say about yourself. Maybe leave that for somebody else to do. But also, Von Miller might not be wrong in terms of being one of the best teammates that the Dallas Cowboys could ask for in terms of bringing them into that organization.
0: So just quickly, big picture, your career, best teammate. Like if we were doing power rankings of best teammates.
1: Oh, I couldn't do that.
0: who comes to mind?
1: I can't do that.
0: Okay, fine.
1: I can't do that. I'm not doing that.
0: Who are some great teammates that you played with?
1: I had plenty of great teammates, man. I mean, Terrell Suggs, DeMarcus Ware, Marcus Spears, Jay Ratliff, who was a groomsman in my wedding. Like, Marion Barber. I mean, Zach Thomas. Greg Ellis. I mean, Tank Johnson, Leroy Glover, Jason Ferguson, Elvis Dumervil, Buck Smith.
0: So you got a whole list of like 100 guys. Yeah,
4: still haven't heard Evan's name.
1: JPP, OCU Mignora, Matthias Kiwanuka.
0: Like, you hear what Cam said?
1: There's so many guys. Yeah, I heard what Cam said. You opened this door where you asked me to run down all of these great teammates.
0: And I thought it was great.
4: And Evan was waiting for his name to be said.
0: I really wasn't. I swear to you, Cam. But
4: you should have said Smalls' name. That would have been funny.
0: That would have been funny. If you said Michelle Smallman and Cam Pratt, Javonte Lawrence. Oh, that would have been great. Pat Costello, Nuno, whatever his last name is. All, you know, it's like, that would have been great. And then just leave me out. All right. Anyway, to say that about yourself is something wild. But again, maybe he's right.
1: But if the Dallas Cowboys go out and win a dozen games.
0: He's the greatest teammate of all time.
1: Dallas Cowboys go to the conference championship. Yes.
0: He affected 10 to 15 plays without playing. I mean, that's what. No, actually, Vaughn, you affected 30 plays without playing. You impacted everybody. The sales department is better because Von Miller is there. This is the funny part.
1: Well, the sales department will be better because Von Miller is in town.
0: That's true, too.
1: I mean, he's a local guy. He played at DeSoto High School.
0: All right, well, that's a good answer.
1: And that's a powerhouse in Dallas, so I mean, that actually might be true.
0: We may retroactive. Pat Costello and I talked today about how wild those comments are, and we have to play them immediately. If the Cowboys win it all, we will retroactively look at those comments and say, wow, he called a shot.
1: Von Miller chickens for everybody.
0: I mean, he called a shot. It's unbelievable. Coming up, we will get into someone else who may be calling a shot, a team that will shock everyone. We'll tell you who that team is, and maybe you can go to Lids and get one of their hats, potentially, coming up this season.
1: Oh, yeah. You know it, Evan. Listen, if you're getting ready for football season, you got to check out what Lids has in store right now. 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
1: We are Unsportsmanlike here on ESPN Radio. 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By the way, it's just unbelievable what's happening every night. Ohtani hits a homer, PCA hits a homer last night.
2: Everybody hit a homer for the Brewers last night.
1: And we will get to that, that's for sure. 22-0 over the Mariners last night.
2: Throwing batting practice with position players.
1: 22-0. Shohei had a homer.
2: We just end the game when position players come in to pitch. That's ridiculous. I mean, I know you can't do that because it's professional sports. But, I mean, does anybody have any interest in them soft-tossing pitches?
1: I think it's funny sometimes. I do.
2: But you're making a mockery of the game, though.
1: Right. I wouldn't think it's funny if I was a player, but as a fan watching, I do think it's kind of funny at times watching these. Like, because it's almost as if these guys look like they can't throw. And think about if you're having a catch with them, your hand would be hurting afterwards. I mean, I'm such a wimp. I had a catch with my daughter last night, and my hand started hurting. It was ridiculous. Anyway, Shohei, 30th home run, 2 RBI at 80, and she's 10. It's not about being my daughter versus my son. She's 10, and my hand started hurting. 2 RBI, 80 years old. 80 RBI. And then PCA, 31st home run, 79th ribby last night. Back and forth, NL MVP battle going on.
2: Well, it's not back and forth. You don't think it's back and forth.
1: Well, it shouldn't be. Okay, if you want me, if you want to walk me down this, I'm going to get agitated.
2: We're here. Go ahead.
1: So I hear the comments about how a PCA should be the MVP because Ohtani's kind of shut down right now in terms of pitching, so he's not going to pitch anymore this year. But, you know, if he does pitch again in September or August, or late August here, then maybe, possibly, he could then regain the front-running spot at the MVP.
2: Mm-hmm.
1: You know he pitched this year.
2: 14 games, 8-2 record.
1: 1.79 ERA. Yeah. The Dodgers were 9-5 in games he started. So if I just eliminated those 14 starts, they don't exist. And we just do the numerical comparison. It's kind of even. But then let me place those 14 starts starting today. He's winning the MVP.
2: Yeah, but here's the other thing that you're not considering. The impact that PCA has on the defensive side of the field, right? I mean, he's the best defensive player in baseball, period.
1: And think about, like,
2: the separation
1: him,
2: between him and whoever is number two is a bigger gap than Shohei Ohtani and whoever you think the best pitcher in the National League is.
1: Well, but that's the thing. I can't do it that way.
2: I understand you can't do it that way, but that's how some people look at it.
1: But I got to do the gap between Ohtani and the next greatest player to do both things simultaneously, which is no one ever. That's how I look at it. I'm complimenting PCA by putting him in the same sentence as Ohtani because I have said, and I will continue to say, if he pitches one inning a year, he should be the MVP.
2: Yeah, I understand what you're saying, but it's harder to quantify what PCA does defensively than it is for what Shohei Ohtani does. And they have all of these advanced analytics, the defensive metrics, so on and so forth. But when you look at what PCA does defensively, when you look at how he drives winning, when you look at how he's the catalyst for that Cubs offense, the extra base hits, being able to do the little things, putting together quality at-bats, like, all of those things add up to big results for the Chicago Cubs.
1: They're 74-53, Chicago is. Obviously, the Brewers are a machine, so they're 4.5 behind the Brewers. Dodgers are 76-51. Then quickly around the room, you have an NL vote.
2: Think about it this way. Yeah. Do the compare and contrast. Look at what the Dodgers are spending on their team, and look at what their record is.
1: Understood.
2: Okay,
1: but I can't worry about the money. I got to worry about the player in this case. The player to me is the more valuable player. So around the room quickly.
2: Well, I mean, I understand.
1: You're voting for PCA?
2: No, hold on. Here's why the money matters.
1: Yeah.
2: The money matters because of the talent that's around the player, right? MVP, the most valuable player. Who are the guys that lift everybody around him? And how far do they raise the level of everybody on the team, everybody in the organization? Like, there's an argument to be made that PCA has a heavier lift than Shohei Ohtani does.
1: And if you had a vote, you would vote for him?
2: Yeah, I'm leaning toward PCA.
1: I'd vote for Ohtani.
2: I'm leaning toward PCA.
1: Around the room quickly, I know that Pat, I'm sure, would vote for PCA, right?
3: PCA for the exact same reason that I would have voted for Schwarber last year, which is exactly what Canty just talked about. Heavier lift.
1: The Phillies have a pretty damn good roster, do they not? Or did last year?
3: Last year, Schwarber carried the Phillies. Yeah.
1: He and Ohtani, the only two players in baseball, 6 or more years in a row of 30-plus home runs. Cam?
4: PCA.
1: Javonte?
5: P-
3: PCA.
1: Wow.
2: The listen to this.
1: We have voter fatigue from non-voters.
2: Can
1: it's
2: I
1: amazing.
2: Say, can I say this? Can
3: it's
2: I
3: not just, a legacy award.
2: Can I just put this into context? The L.A. Dodgers, including tax and payroll, are paying $610 million this year for this team. The Chicago Cubs are paying less than half of that at $265 million.
1: The Dodgers are spending a gazillion dollars, and I'm going to add a really key phrase here for now. Boy, is this getting hot with the Mark Walter situation. It's on the board he sells the team. It's completely on the board he sells the team. The more and more information you learn about this situation, Mark Walter is the now, I guess, former owner of the Lakers, but he's primarily known in our sports world, at least in America, because he owns soccer as well, but for owning the Dodgers. And so much of the conversation, like, you literally went there without even meaning to go there in terms of the Walter part of it. You went to, we have to look at the money. You fought me off on, we have to look at the money. The money is what it is because of Walter's investment in the team. That not every owner of every team is going to spend like Mark Walter in an uncapped sport. Everyone thinks we're heading towards the lockout in
2: well,
1: many
2: your
1: ways.
2: Your owner will spend like that.
1: Yeah, of the Mets, but that not well. although they played well recently. A little bit of fight here recently, which I like.
2: The best 57-70 team I've ever seen. Maybe the most expensive 57-70
1: team. Not maybe. Definitively.
2: $466 million this year is what Cohen is paying for the team.
1: What's going to be interesting
2: it's crazy.
1: Is if they have a lockout because of the Dodgers may not exist as the Dodgers moving forward. And there's something I did not know this. Hembo told me this this morning from Get Up, and we have to look at all the details. There may be, maybe this is a little irresponsible what I'm saying, but whatever. There may be a provision in Ohtani's contract that if Walter sells, he can opt out. Think about that. All the money stuff, all the lockout stuff, all the reason that you said PCA is a heavier lift may not exist. Next year.
2: Can I ask you a question? Why on God's earth would Ohtani opt out?
1: Because somebody could pay him more, and you just mentioned the someone. Steve Cohen could look at this and say, this is my get-out-of-jail-free card.
2: Do you see what's around him with the LA Dodgers? Why would you want to go to the Mets?
1: Well, maybe I'm hoping. I just made him a free agent. 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
1: 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But I'm telling, trust me on this. The more information you read about, listen about, watch about this whole Walter situation, selling the Dodgers is on the table.
4: He's selling everything else.
1: 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Just saying. 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
1: Baker Mayfield reported to Bucs camp doesn't have the new deal he wants, and now sources tell ESPN that he will play out the final year of his deal and become an unrestricted free agent.
2: Baker's not happy with what the Buccaneers offered, like Vita Vea, but Baker right now is going to bet on himself, and usually when Baker is betting on himself, he plays with a chip on his shoulder, and that's usually when he plays some of his best football.
3: These are two big names to pay attention to, just because I think that they're a contender in the NFC if they stay healthy.
4: We are in Sports and Like here on ESPN Radio. ESPN 2. 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Smalls off. As you heard there about the Tampa Bay Bucks, their quarterback, Heisman Trophy winning number one overall pick, Baker Mayfield, who is now yet again trying to lead a playoff team in Tampa. In 2024, they were 10-7, made the playoffs. 2023, 9-8, made the playoffs. Last year, they were 8-9. Those are his three seasons as a starting quarterback with the Bucs. And yesterday, Baker Mayfield met with the media and gave this statement about his team this year.
24: I think we're going to shock a lot of people this year, and so I'm excited to just get on the road and do that.
25: Anything else?
26: You're going to surprise people when you say you're
24: going to
26: shock people?
24: Yeah, I mean, listen, embellish it. There's no embellishing. I think you can't avoid it. There's the TVs everywhere. I think everybody's. Yeah. Hell yeah, I am. Everybody's picking us probably to have a losing record, so we'll see.
4: Okay, you make that kind of bold statement, we're going to shock some people. The first thing you do is think about, okay, well, what are you going to do to help with that? Like, oh, you're going to shock. Let's give him a ton of credit. He looks so good in terms, like, Baker Mayfield has never been chiseled. Like, mm-hmm. He has never, the TB12 diet, all these kind of things that people talk about. Like, Baker Mayfield has looked like an everyday guy. Let's be honest. As much as an athlete can look like an everyday guy, yeah. We just showed video on TV. Go back and look on the internet later. He clearly lost a lot of weight. He clearly is in the best physical condition I've seen him in as an NFL player. So kudos to him, because he's putting his money where his mouth is in terms of, like, I'm going to prepare myself to have this season to shock some people. But let's define this for a second. If he's right, the Bucs shock people, what does that mean?
27: Oh, that's Tampa making it to the playoffs and them going on a deep playoff run. That's the shock. Now, we've had people at this network project the Bucs to be a team that is a dark horse title contender out of the NFC. I remember going back to last year, Adam Schefter said the Tampa Bay Bucs are a team to watch. Now, injuries derailed a lot of that. This year, they're coming in with the controversy of the negotiations that have broke down with their star quarterback and the best player that they have on the defensive side of the ball in Vita Vea. So it's interesting to see how the Bucs move past all of those issues and focus on the winning aspect of this thing. Now, what I will say is this. They got a schedule that allows them to get out to a hot start, three non-playoff teams from a year ago, right? They start out on the road against Cincinnati, then Cleveland, and then home against Minnesota. So you have an opportunity to get off to a good start. You're probably going to get the Green Bay Packers in week four without Michael Parsons. So, and that game is in Tampa. So we'll see what the Bucs end up becoming. But I just, when I think about Baker Mayfield, when I think about what he's angling for in terms of a contract, when I think about the standard, the bar to clear for him, it's hard for me to get past how this guy came into the NFL. He was the number one overall pick in a quarterback draft class that has two future Hall of Famers and a guy that just won the Super Bowl. So if we're looking at Baker Mayfield and we're saying, hey, you believe yourself to be a franchise quarterback, go out and play at the level that your draft status suggests that you are.
4: It's a very interesting point. Let's talk about that. I know you're of the belief that you think that people love these comments from him because generally you believe people kind of love and root for Baker, right?
27: Here's the fascinating thing about Baker Mayfield, and I can't quite wrap my mind around it. He has this underdog bravado, but he was the number one overall pick.
4: That's what I was going to ask.
27: He says things and he does things that are polarizing and that are counter to what we believe a franchise quarterback to be. And yet everybody loves him and everybody embraces him.
4: He's not an underdog.
27: You would think that somebody that has the chip on their shoulder, somebody that is as edgy as he is, somebody that's as brash as he is, would turn more people off, but he doesn't. I don't hear a lot of people that are negative toward Baker Mayfield. I just don't. And so it's absolutely fascinating, the aura that's around Baker Mayfield, the perception of who he is as a player, the narrative around his personality. It really is interesting. I don't know that I've seen anything like it in the National Football League over the last two decades.
4: Is he an underdog?
27: Well, I mean, when you look at the career arc, yes. But when you look at the draft status, you have to say no.
4: He was a walk-on to Heisman. He was the number one overall pick in the draft. I have a hard time saying he's an underdog.
27: Yeah, but he's on his fourth team in nine seasons.
4: Is Sam Darnold an underdog?
27: Yeah, I don't think anybody thought that Sam Darnold was going to resurrect his career after things went left with the Jets.
4: So is it the kind of thing where once you become an underdog in your sports career, regardless of sport, regardless of circumstance, once you become an underdog, you never lose it? Like, is Tom Brady an underdog?
27: Yes.
4: Seven titles, 199th pick overall, two teams, one with six, one with one.
27: He was the sixth quarterback taken in his class, and he can tell you all the quarterbacks that went in front of him.
4: I probably could, too.
27: But I'm just saying, even being as accomplished as he is in everything that he has going on in his life.
4: Is Aaron Rodgers an underdog? Junior college, Butte Junior College, 24th pick, I want to say.
27: Green room guy, yeah.
4: Green room, was he the original? He and Brady Quinn, to me, are the original green room guys in my head.
27: Aaron Rodgers, the original green room guy.
4: The original green room guy?
27: Yeah.
4: Warren Sapp was, too. That was just wrong. That felt like wrong.
27: I don't know that the draft was the spectacle that it was with Warren Sapp coming out in comparison to Aaron Rodgers.
4: Fair. And quarterback versus lineman, et cetera.
27: Yeah.
4: So Aaron Rodgers, underdog.
27: Yeah.
4: So really what you're saying is if you have ever been an underdog in sports, you're always Draymond Green, underdog?
27: Yes.
4: Second round pick?
27: Yes.
4: Four titles later?
27: Yes. If Tom Brady, seven championships later, is still an underdog, then it doesn't matter how accomplished you are in your career, you can still play that card.
4: Scottie Pippen, sixth pick in the draft, Central Arkansas. Traded, what, for Olden Polynice on draft night from the Bulls and the Sonics? Underdog?
27: Yeah.
4: It's a fascinating... Vegas East, do you believe once you're an underdog, you're always an underdog and you can never lose that?
5: No, I think you can absolutely lose it.
4: Who's lost it?
6: Tom Brady.
4: CeCe said otherwise just now.
6: I disagree. I just think over that long of a stretch, you do lose... Everyone still knows he was the 199th pick, but the first thing you think of when you think of Tom Brady is not, wow, he's an underdog. He was picked 199. You think, wow, he's the greatest player of all time. I don't think of him as an underdog
27: anymore. He was the greatest player of all time, and in his last championship season, nobody expected that, at least based on how the season started.
6: Yeah, I just don't think that was because he's, like, doubted and an underdog. That's just because he
27: was
6: at his
27: age. Doubt Tom Brady going to Tampa?
4: Wait, Tom Brady is literally...
27: Whoa,
4: I don't know if he's an underdog,
27: come
4: but his
27: on, bro.
4: Whole thing is that he's been doubted.
27: Come on, bro.
4: Right, the whole chip
27: come
4: on the
27: on,
4: shoulder
27: we're not
4: thing.
27: Keeping it a bug
4: it's
27: now.
4: A fascinating question. 888-SAY-ESPN, 888-729-3776, your telephone number to join the show. Once you're an underdog, are you always an underdog? Because Baker says this, we're going to shock some people. And a lot of people would be turned off by a quarterback or anyone saying, hey, we're going to shock some people. And CeCe's saying... It kind of just, there feels like this relatability to him because we still kind of look at him as an underdog, but he was the number one overall pick in the draft.
27: I don't know how relatable he is. I didn't say that.
4: Well, but the underdog story is always the relatable story.
27: Yeah, I mean, I hear where you're going with that. I don't know that it's relatable. I would just say that Baker Mayfield, based on what he says and how he acts, should be polarizing. He should be off-putting, but he's not. And I don't know how he's pulling this off.
4: Because of what you said. People revert to the underdog story of the walk-on became the Heisman Trophy winner, became the number one pick in the draft.
27: I also think a part of the math is what's happened to Cleveland's quarterback room post-Baker Mayfield. How he was jettisoned from Cleveland in favor of Deshaun Watson and how that has ended up being an abject failure. I think that people look at Baker Mayfield's impact and they recognize how significant it was in terms of what he did while he was there in Cleveland.
4: 888-SAY-ESPN, 888-729-3776. Once you're an underdog, are you always an underdog? And is there an example of someone that has shed the underdog label and become like, well, you can't look at that guy as an underdog? I don't know that there is. If you're saying Brady is still considered an underdog, then I don't know how anyone could shed that. Somebody will come up with one that will say, oh, you know what? That's a good example. That person shed the underdog label.
27: Okay, Tom Brady was doubted when he left New England for Tampa.
4: Well, go back. He was not even the full-time starter at Michigan.
27: Well, of course, with Drew Henson, right? Yeah. But then now we're doubting him in an ownership role with the Las Vegas Raiders. I still think there's an element of underdog to Tom Brady, even though he is the most accomplished football player, one of the most accomplished athletes ever.
4: We'll get your phone calls in. This is a fascinating discussion coming up. 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
10: I'm Courtney Cronin, covering the Bears, who look to get back to the top of the NFC North after winning the division last season. The story of training camp has been Caleb Williams' growth in his second season with Ben Johnson and the weapons around him, from Colston Loveland to Roma Dunze and Luther Burden. Those three will be pivotal. The Bears want to reach Johnson's lofty goal of being the highest scoring offense ever. And while the offense is humming, Chicago's defense is in a state of flux. The Bears' marquee free agent addition, safety Kobe Bryant, is out 4 to 6 months, and injuries elsewhere in the secondary have forced DC Dennis Allen to shuffle. And don't forget about the question marks with the pass rush. The Bears' offense being able to control games and score points at a high clip is what the team may need to compensate for the losses on the other side of the ball in order to get back to the playoffs in 2026.
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11: Two-A-Days here on Sportsmanlike on ESPN Radio, presented by Progressive Insurance. We're going to get your calls in on the underdogs in just a couple of minutes. A lot of people want to weigh in on this. It's a fascinating discussion off of Baker Mayfield's comments, and CeCe and I discussing Smalls off today, the idea of, do you ever lose that underdog label at any point during your career? But we go Two-A-Days with the Chicago Bears. Let's first throw some flowers the way of the amazing reporter and host that you just heard, Courtney Cronin. CC and I got offset yesterday at First Take with Courtney. We're all getting ready to leave, and Courtney's sitting there on her laptop typing things up. We're like, what are you up to? And she's like, I'm doing the preview for Two-A-Days for the Chicago Bears. And then I think she was heading back to Chicago to cover the Bears, and we'll probably see her on SportsCenter in like 10 minutes.
8: Courtney,
11: she's unbelievable. She's unbelievable. The level of hustle from Courtney Cronin, flowers from the unsportsmanlike crew, because CC and I watched it yesterday in action with that recording of the great preview for the Chicago Bears. So
12: she also had a story come out an hour ago.
11: Well, we don't read. No, I'm kidding. Yeah, she had a story come out an hour. She probably was writing that as we were sitting there yesterday.
8: She was writing it yesterday after the show.
11: What she was writing.
8: Yeah.
11: She's unbelievable. Yeah. Unbelievable, Courtney Cronin. Flowers to you. 11-6 last year. Caleb and Ben, year two together. Obviously, the comments are out there. They want to set the points record. The goal, obviously, winning the Super Bowl and averaging more points per game and scoring more points than the Broncos in 2013. They get DJ Moore off of their team, which I don't. They may say addition by subtraction, not the person, the player, obviously, because I think the Bills are very much saying it's an addition by an addition year.
8: Yeah.
11: So it's interesting how two teams can look at that. NFC North is stacked. Kobe Bryant, their stud free agent safety that they brought in, is injured now. 11-6 last year. How do we look at the Bears this year, CC?
8: Well, listen, the biggest question for the Chicago Bears is not on the offensive side of the ball. It's on the defensive side of the ball. Finding ways to be able to get after the quarterback, finding ways to hold teams down, not let opposing offenses move the football up and down the field. They've got to figure out a way to get some stops. Last year, turnovers is what bailed them out, but we know the variance of that from year to year, it might not necessarily be a high-volume turnover season. So the Chicago Bears have to have something they can hang their hat on. What I think helps that defense is their offense doing exactly what Ben Johnson said the stated goal is, by having a lot of blowouts, by keeping games from coming down to the wire. Last year, they had 6 fourth-quarter comebacks, the most in the NFL. Well, guess what? If instead of one possession games, there are 2 possession games late in the second half, that defense becomes a whole lot better. I can promise you this. Defensive linemen, they rush the passer a hell of a lot better when they got a double-digit lead. And so if you're the Chicago Bears and you're trying to figure out a way to generate more pressure, create more obvious downs and distances by being able to get after the quarterback, create more obvious scenarios in terms of being able to get after the quarterback by virtue of the scoreboard, and I think that has to be their approach to improvement with their defense.
11: So let's think rough estimate record, place in the division, and playoffs this year. Based on those three kind of categories overall, the Chicago Bears this year will
8: win the division. And the last time the Chicago Bears won back-to-back division titles, they were in the Super Bowl. That was 2006. So I absolutely think that should be the expectation. This is a team that could be in SoFi Stadium on Valentine's Day playing for it all. They're that good.
11: Wow. Chicago, Super Bowl, ESPN, ABC, February 14th in L.A. Bold statements in terms of the recent history. Not as bold based on coming off of last year.
8: Yeah.
11: Rough guesstimate as to record, same kind of record at 11-6 in terms of winning the division, or do they need to get to 12, you think, this year?
8: Listen,
11: can 11 win the division, I guess?
8: I think they'll probably be around a dozen wins. That's probably where they'll live. And here's the thing. I like the way the Chicago Bears are built. They started with the foundation, which is the offensive line. That was the key move that Ben Johnson had. They went in, they went out last year, and they brought in 3 new starters on the offensive line, right? And so we'll see what ends up happening, them replacing their center. But they still got Joe Tooney, who was one of the best offensive linemen in the league, won Protector of the Year in the inaugural award. So I like that. They have Romo Dunze. We'll see Luther Burden when he's back fully healthy. They have a solid running game with DeAndre Swift, Kyle Manungai, they said avoided a major knee injury. And Colston Loveland is one of the best young pass catchers we have in our league. And, oh, by the way, we still have Cole Kmet. There's a ton around Caleb Williams in terms of guys that are playmakers, and they're going to protect him. I think the biggest leap that the Chicago Bears can make is going to be their offense being more efficient, because that sets the table for everything else. Their offense is what has to win the day. Their offense has to tilt the game for the overall team. I gave you the formula in terms of how their defense can improve, but ultimately that improvement is going to rest on Caleb Williams becoming more proficient at being able to hit the layups. We know he can do the splash plays. We know he's got an amazing arm. He's got every throw in his bag. But can he make the routine plays routinely? That's the most important part. If he can hit the layups, then all of a sudden this Chicago Bears offense, this Chicago Bears team can take off.
11: It really is amazing, just big picture, evolution of quarterbacks, that the quarterbacks that we think are either great or can be great, I feel like so many times we revert to, can they hit the layups? Can they hit the singles? Like that's, it almost seems like you graduate into doing less, as odd as that. Like, think about how many times we sat here with Josh Allen 2 years ago, 3 years ago, and said, just do a little bit less.
8: They're saying the same thing for Justin Herbert out there with the Chargers.
11: Yeah. Why is that? Because normally, in most walks of life, professionally, it's like you're going to graduate into doing more, having a greater role, greater opportunity, greater responsibility. Yet with that position, it's you graduate into doing a little bit less. Why?
8: Listen, what your coach said, Bill Belichick, more games are lost than won. Before you can win the game, you have to avoid losing the game. When you try to do more, guess what happens? You usually make a mistake. So if you make the routine plays, if you go out and you execute at a high level, then you're going to put yourself in a position to win a lot of football games, because in the controlled chaos that is an NFL game, there are going to be a myriad of mistakes that are made. If you can avoid making those mistakes, the self-inflicting wounds, then you're usually going to end up in a good spot.
11: So why do then people have such a negative connotation around game manager? Because all you're saying, or not all you're saying, a lot of what you're saying is you graduate into more control of the game by putting your team in position to make less mistakes, meaning managing the game being an extension of your OC slash head coach. And yet we look at that term game manager as a negative. Isn't that exactly what you're saying, Caleb, to do here? Is manage the game?
8: I think where people get in trouble is you have to go out and make plays. And I think that because you have so many mistakes that are happening on the football field, both teams, there have to be playmakers. And the quarterback is a natural position where you can affect the game. You can have an outsized impact. And that's why a lot of quarterbacks feel like they got to do the most. But the best ones execute at the highest level.
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6: 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Along with Chris Canty, Smalls off today. Evan Cohen with you. 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
6: You will not see Shohei Ohtani, who had a home run on here. You will not see PCA, who had another home run on here. Pete Crow Armstrong for the Cubs. Their MVP race is heating up. They're not on here. You won't see the aforementioned Baker Mayfield on here, who said that we're going to shock the world this year. You won't even see Von Miller on here, who said that he is the best teammate in NFL history. Although I probably should have, but I didn't. So here we go.
4: Great list.
6: Here we go. Number five. CeCe, you alluded to it. I got to put them on here. They were not even on my radar, but after last night, how am I not going to? The Seattle Mariners lost 22-0 last night in baseball.
4: Yes.
6: Not in football, in baseball. 22-0 to the Milwaukee Brewers. Also, let me piggyback off of one Pat Costello, who a few days ago or a week ago, whenever it was, mentioned during I'm Over It after 7:45 a.m. Eastern Time, what happened to Cal Raleigh? Remember him, the catcher, the MVP candidate from a year ago, and people were screaming and yelling, Yankee bias, Aaron Judge, all this kind of stuff. Well, Cal Raleigh and the Mariners are 59-67 this year, and Cal Raleigh's team lost 22-0. He, by the way, is batting 157. I know people don't care about average as much. Okay, well, his OPS is .570. That's awful. 13 homers, 44 ribbies. So I put the Seattle Mariners on here. Number five, hot mess rankings.
4: Yeah, I mean, last night's game was the third time we saw a shutout of 22-0 since 1900. Last instance, I think, happened with the Yankees in 2004. That's how long ago it was.
6: That's brutal.
4: That's embarrassing.

0: got to the point where they were just throwing position players in there and throwing batting practice to the Brewers. At that point, they might as well mercy rule it and end the game. And there's no entertainment value in watching that other than making a mockery of baseball. So, yeah, absolute embarrassment for the Seattle Mariners. I don't know where the hell they go. That is arguably the worst division in all of baseball. And they are bringing up the dregs of the AL West. I can't believe a team that was in the championship rounds last year could fall so far in one season.
1: To add some further context, thank you, Cam Pratt, producer. Last night, MLB account tweeted Packers 22, Seahawks 0. The Seahawks gave up fewer than 22 runs in 17 to 21 games last season. That's per Seattle native Mina Kimes on her Twitter. And the Brewers 22-0 tied the largest shutout victory, as you mentioned, since the start of 1888. Nuno's off this week, but he covered that game. So we'll ask him about that when he gets back. Yeah, that game in 1888. So Mariners,
0: that was a dead ball error, though, so I don't know if it's the same.
1: Mariners, number five on the list. Let's get to number four.
2: Number four.
1: This is a sneaky one. You have to be paying attention over the last 2 weeks to really understand why this one is on here. But it's ball on tee for one Chris Canty. The Ohio State-Michigan rivalry. It's been a mess. I don't like what's happening here. I think we've gone from taking it too seriously, where it's more important than a national championship, to not taking it serious enough. What's Kyle Whittingham, head coach of Michigan's like, why would I hate Ohio State? I don't need to hate Ohio State. Fine, he's a good man. Okay, great. Then Bryce Underwood, same kind of thing, the quarterback. Well, now this week, Ryan Day is removing Senior Day from the Michigan game and moving it to week one for Ohio State this year. And CeCe, you had a big issue with that because you said Senior Day needs to be at the end. You need to think about your mortality as a player when it's upon you, not when it's starting the season. And it needs to be cold, which is a fascinating observation. It has to be cold during Senior Day. But what's happening to the Ohio State-Michigan rivalry over the last 3 weeks?
0: I don't know what's going on, but just going back to the Senior Day bit, I got to imagine if you go to Ohio State to play football, in your mind, there would be no better stage than to celebrate Senior Day against your rival Michigan in the game, the biggest rivalry that we have in all of sports.
1: And so we thought.
0: And for the sizzle to be taken out of this by what Michigan has said, and then, of course, Ryan Day moving Senior Day to the beginning of the season, not the end of the year, it just seems weird and odd. And I don't like it here. As a Michigan man by marriage, I do not like the place that this rivalry is going.
1: There has to be some sort of happy medium between it is not more important than winning a title, but it is more important than not, like,
0: well, the reason why it is the reason why it is so important is because that was the pathway to winning a title, right? If you win the Big Ten, the Big Ten usually came down to those two teams, right? Legendary coaches on both sidelines. It came down to those two teams, right?
1: Bo and Woody.
0: That's it. And so in order to get to an opportunity for a Rose Bowl, in order to get to an opportunity for a national championship to be number one in the final AP poll, you had to win that game. And so that's why we put so much stock in it. Now, I understand that the landscape of college football has since changed, but you can't deprogram 100 years of a rivalry that we have become conditioned to and accustomed to seeing. So I don't get it. I don't like it. I don't think it's great for the Big Ten. I don't think it's great for the schools. I don't think it's great for college football. Because if this ain't the marquee rivalry in college football, what is?
1: Number three, hot mess
2: number
1: rankings.
2: Three.
1: Okay, there's one NFL team on my list this week. CeCe does not see this before I release it to the world. Can you guess the team? Putting you on the spot here. Can you guess the NFL team that this week, remember, it's just based on this week, has become a hot mess?
0: No, I don't have any guesses.
1: Okay.
0: What you got for me?
1: The Atlanta Falcons.
0: Oh, yeah.
1: The Atlanta Falcons, yeah. Over the last 7 days or so, let's go through this. Well, unfortunately, Jalen Walker, the edge rusher, out for the season, injury. Obviously not their fault, but that stinks,
0: yeah.
1: Okay? James Pierce, the other edge rusher they got in the draft a year ago, is suspended for 8 games for off-the-field horrific actions. That's real-life stuff.
0: That is their fault, though.
1: Because you signed up for that guy.
0: You drafted him. He had issues in college, and he had a hand in doing, obviously, what he did, his actions led to him violating the personal conduct policy. So that was a controllable that they weren't able to control.
1: And let me also look out for your former teammate in college, Ian Cunningham, the current GM. He is not the one that drafted him.
0: No.
1: He is the one that has to inherit the suspension because of the horrific alleged actions that took place there.
0: Correct.
1: Okay? So you would think that in itself could be enough. But wait, there's more. Tua was awful in a preseason game. And you could say, well, what does it matter? I mean, it's Tua. He's had big seasons. Well, not the last few seasons. He's been terrible at times for the Miami Dolphins, especially in big games. There's also the unintentional nothing with nothing, but it became the meme of Michael Penix kind of pointing at him on the sideline. In addition, Michael Penix is banged up. They probably would love to just say, if we're going to struggle at the quarterback position, if we're going to go through these hurdles, let's do it with a young man that Kevin Stefanski, brand new head coach, two-time coach of the year with the Browns, has never worked with, but at least could try to develop. They can't even do that. I threw out there to Adam Schefter yesterday, go back on the podcast and listen after 8 a.m. Eastern, the idea that is Tua even going to make this team? I know he's the starter now, but we've seen starters on one-year deals, Cam Newton with the Patriots, get cut. And Adam said, I don't see it now, but if you told me that developed during the season, I could believe that. This is a mess. You, and by the way, national talk radio host and NFL analyst, one Chris Canty, said, I think we have a sneaky tank team this year that no one's talking about, the Atlanta Falcons. Did I give you enough ammo for the Falcons to be on the hot mess list this week?
0: You absolutely did. I'm just sitting here racking my brain right now. Is there a player that the Atlanta Falcons can look to trade for in the preseason? A quarterback. Is there somebody that's going to be available? Who you got?
1: Well, available is it? I don't know if he's available. How about Jacoby Brissett, Arizona Cardinals? He and Kevin Stefanski, I believe, won 7 games together with the Browns, which is like winning 15 with another team.
0: Yeah.
1: And you could say, well, why would Arizona trade him? They just actually extended him after his holdout. He would have a.
0: Well, Arizona's got Gardner Minshew and they got Carson Beck.
1: Yeah. It's one of these Matt Flynn, Russell Wilson scenarios. It's like you're bringing in Matt. I know Jacoby was there, but just hear me out on this. You're bringing in Matt Flynn to be the starter, and you realize, wait, Russell Wilson's kind of better. Just let him go, and like we'll see what happens. Arizona has nothing to lose by allowing a third round quarterback in Carson Beck, who is a little bit older, play and just go, because either you have a quarterback or you don't.
0: But here's the other thing: I feel a lot better about Jacoby Brissett being my backup quarterback to Michael Penix than I do Tua.
1: Oh, my God.
0: I said it before, with the injury history, Tua as your backup quarterback is like a parachute with holes in it. What good is it worth? Like if I've got to worry about my quarterback that's the backup, number one, being bad, which is what Tua was in their first preseason game, but then also what could be worse is him getting hurt after I'm dealing with an injury to my starting quarterback. I just don't know where you go. So the Atlanta Falcons signed up for almost all of this. All of the drama that they're experiencing in the preseason, they signed up for this.
1: Number two, hot mess.
2: Number two.
1: We stay in the NFL, but it's really a college football story. Jaden Daniels, what are we doing here? Why do you need to get into a back and forth with your school? Now, you could say LSU should be on here also. The Jaden Daniels number situation is such an unnecessary controversy over retiring his number, not retiring his number, NIL, families involved. It's just such an unnecessary thing. The Jaden Daniels saga, the fact that it's a story is so unnecessary, I got to put him on here as number two.
0: Can I ask you a question? Does LSU retire numbers? Because I know.
1: Well, wouldn't we have heard otherwise by now if they didn't?
0: Well, that's what I thought.
1: They honor numbers. Like, the number 7, I know, is a big number there. Like, the best player or captain or whatever gets number 7.
0: Yeah, number 7, yeah.
1: Because Fournette had that, and Matthew had that. Like, that's a big number for them.
0: Big number, yeah.
1: But, I'm pretty sure, because why would he have an issue that they didn't retire his number? Or somebody's using his jersey. I think we would have known that by now, I would assume. Because I brought up the idea that Florida has 2 number 15s this year, and everybody jumped down my throat saying they don't retire numbers. It's just, we're talking about a college football number for an NFL player worrying about that.
0: Here's what I'll say. If you're LSU, the guy won a Heisman for you. You have 3 Heisman Trophy winners in the history of your program. To me, that warrants the jersey being retired. It does.
1: Steve Smith, ESPN NFL analyst, future Hall of Fame receiver, your former teammate with Baltimore, said something to you and I on First Take last week. He asked the question and wondered aloud, is Lane Kiffin behind all of this?
0: Could be. But here's the other thing. Just because the program doesn't do right by you, doesn't do something that they should to honor a Heisman Trophy winner, it doesn't mean that you have to get the lawyers involved and try to mount some type of attack by sending them a cease and desist and then fracturing the relationship that you have forever with that university. That just doesn't make sense.
1: So unnecessary.
0: And here's the thing. If you're a professional athlete, you don't have control completely over where you end your career. So you don't know where your football home is going to be from a professional standpoint.
1: Yeah.
0: But you do have that control with college.
1: Good point.
0: And so if you're Jaden Daniels, you know your forever home is not going to be Arizona State where you started.
1: Right, because you left.
0: Because you left. You had an opportunity to have that with LSU, and it feels like you burned that bridge.
1: Excellent point. And you've said that for years. You always have this football home thing, and that's big for you. That's a very good point. Number one, hot mess.
2: Number one.
1: This is easy. Los Angeles NBA. Choose your path. Do you want to go down the path of the Lakers, who were flipped by Mark Walter to Bob Iger and Josh Kushner, who they have nothing to do with this other than inheriting the Buss family drama, as five of the Buss siblings are saying one thing, and one, the one we know the most about, Jeannie, is saying another thing, like, no, you can't sell your part of the team as part of the tag-along provision, all while the two new owners of the team, Iger and Kushner, are like, you guys figure this out. We have nothing to do with this. So, and then Walter is involved in all these different things, and then you factor in the Dodgers and his soccer team, all that mishigas. Then you've got the Clippers with the Kawhi situation and all the fake endorsements, and then we have the reporting that Steve Ballmer, the owner of the Clippers, majority governor, was unaware of all of this. This is all happening this week in Los Angeles NBA.
0: I don't remember a time where I talked about the NBA this much in August.
1: For non-personnel reasons, that's for sure. Kyrie was traded to the Celtics, I want to say, in August. That was a long time. Think about how long ago that was.
0: Yeah, I mean, even still, though, that was last decade, by the way. Even still, like, I don't remember talking about the NBA this much while we were in the preseason getting ready for the NFL.
1: NFL season.
0: It's
1: all
0: crazy.
1: Right, so you got NBA LA teams, Jaden Daniels, Atlanta Falcons, what has happened to the Ohio State-Michigan rivalry, and Seattle Mariners, your top five hot mess rankings. All right. Objections, omissions, who else should be on there? 888-SAY-ESPN, 888-729-3776. Number to be a part of the show. 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
1: 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All right, hot mess rankings, along with Chris Canty, Evan Cohen with you, Smalls off this week. LA NBA 1, Jaden Daniels 2, Falcons 3, Ohio State-Michigan rivalry now 4, Mariners after they lost 22-0 to the Brewers last night.
2: Oh, my God.
1: 5, objections, omissions. The teams, players, people, etc. that came into the week looking okay and left the week looking like an absolute disaster, like a hot mess. 888-SAY-ESPN is your telephone number to join the show. Eric in Nashville watching on ESPN2. Morning, Eric.
3: Hey, guys. My hot mess has got to go to Jackson Dart talking about the fact that there's kind of some sort of conspiracy about him going to the blue tip. That is so insane. I mean, with injuries and stuff and concussions, you can't in any way, shape, or form make light of it. It was a guy that just basically missed the block while you got sacked. You got to be more self-aware with situations like that. Guys, y'all take care and we'll talk to you again soon.
2: Thanks. Yeah, he had a dozen starts. He was checked for concussions a half dozen times last year. Felt like he was going in a medical tent every single game. And a lot of that had to do with his play style. And for him to push back on the protocols and the unaffiliated neural trauma consultants and the spotters, I just think is absolutely ridiculous.
1: We had a moment yesterday during the show, people go back on the podcast after 8 a.m. Eastern, when Adam Schefter asked you, like we reversed the interview a little bit and said, do you think the refs ever like looked out and targeted specific guys for that? And you're like, absolutely not. They just look at whatever the situation is.
2: No, they don't target specific guys. I will say that I think the officials ref the game differently for the quarterbacks in comparison to the other 21 guys that are on the field. But I don't think that's Jackson Dart specific.
1: Right. It's not like they're looking at Jackson Dart.
2: No.
1: They thought he got knocked around and they made sure he's okay.
2: They're looking at an NFL quarterback.
1: Yeah.
2: Yeah.
1: This Jackson Dart a franchise quarterback thing is a fascinating thing. New coach, you know, this second rookie year thing is a, like, listen, we have to focus on that.
2: And Kmart said this yesterday, and she didn't blink when she said it. You asked her the question, who's going to be there longer, Jackson Dart or John Harbaugh? She said, oh, without a doubt, John Harbaugh.
1: Yeah, and I would agree. Just to piggyback on one thing, the second rookie year, what I mean by that is Caleb Williams had his second rookie year last year with Ben Johnson, was awesome. Drake May had his second rookie year last year with Mike Vrabel and Josh McDaniels, awesome. There's an expectation I know by you and Small CC that Cam Ward, his second rookie year this year, new coaching staff will be awesome. We haven't gone to that place with Jackson Dart. No one I've heard say this quote-unquote second rookie year, Jackson Dart and John Harbaugh will be awesome. It's more of, can John Harbaugh get him to be healthy for 17 games so he doesn't put himself in harm's way?
2: Well, remember, this is the job that John Harbaugh chose because there are a lot of other teams that wanted him this hiring. It's like we had double-digit firings this past year. So there were plenty of jobs for John Harbaugh to take. This is the one that he wanted because of the quarterback.
1: Right.
2: He's got to find a way to be able to make this work.
1: Let's talk with Lewis in Ohio, listening on Sirius XM 80. Morning, Lewis.
4: Good morning. Tua, being on the Atlanta Falcons, Tua was never a good quarterback, so he was a hot mess from the beginning. And
1: well,
4: then
1: Wait, I'm going to let you finish. CeCe literally brought that up. He said they walked themselves into being a hot mess by having him join their squad. I think you actually just made the point as to why they are on there, because now we've seen it in action. Go ahead, finish the point. Sorry.
4: And the other aspect is Ohio State, Michigan, that rivalry will always be the best rivalry in football, so I don't understand why that's a hot mess.
1: Okay.
4: Thanks for the call, fair, and I enjoy the program.
1: Thank you. There's a reason recently. Go ahead.
2: Go ahead.
1: I just think we've gone to the other extreme. I was critical of the Ohio State-Michigan rivalry relative to the concept of ranking it above winning a national championship. I personally thought that was crazy. Okay, everybody in Ohio State-Michigan disagrees.
2: But people that are in that rivalry have told you differently. Absolutely. Dean Wells, friend of the show, came on here and said, yeah, that's more important to me, beating Michigan, than actually winning a national title.
1: 100%. The other way now is happening, where the head coach and quarterback of Michigan are downplaying it, and Ohio State is no longer doing their senior day during the Michigan game this year. I'm sorry, that feels like we're going too far the other way. There's somewhere in between those two. Rick in Ohio watching on ESPN2, hot mess. What do you got, Rick?
5: Listen, man, my team, the Cleveland Browns, have been a hot mess for at least 40 years. They've been tanking the whole damn time, and they still can't get the quarterback right. That's my problem with the whole team.
1: Is there a hot? Is there a justification for hot mess for the Browns for the past week since last Wednesday?
2: Yeah, the quarterback situation is a mess.
1: Is it more of a mess than it was previously in your mind?
2: I think we actually saw it on the field, and everybody said that it's probably not going to be good enough for the Cleveland Browns to play competitive ball by and large the majority of the season.
1: Michael in Tennessee watching on ESPN2. Morning, Michael.
6: Good morning. First-time caller, it's an honor to be on the show. Thank you. I wanted to put my Saints and the Cowboys in that practice we discussed earlier in the show in the hot mess rankings.
1: That's a good one.
6: What are we doing here?
1: Yeah, that's a good one. The Cowboys and Saints, for those unfamiliar, I mean, we've talked about this. Go back on the podcast, listen back, 6 a.m. Eastern. The double-digit, CeCe said, amount of what's the terminology? Brawls, melees, scuffles, fights that occurred during a joint practice yesterday. But here's why I would question whether or not it's a hot mess, and thanks for the call. You said this could be a good thing for a team, and it could create that, and you were saying it positively, that bully mentality for the Cowboys specifically. Why?
2: Well, that's what they're trying to be. They've said that. Brian Schottenheimer spoke about it after the practices yesterday, and he said, yeah, we're not going to take any crap from anybody. Now, the Saints weren't the only ones stirring it up. Some of our guys were, too, and we've got to make sure that we don't do things that can get us thrown out of games or take us away from being available for the team. But Brian Schottenheimer alluded to the fact that they want to be a team that plays with an edge. They want to go right up to that line. And the best teams always have that about them.
1: Were you guys nasty when you won a Super Bowl?
2: Absolutely.
1: Like, what's the one example you would give? I'm putting you on the spot from something 15 years ago. But the one example you would say, oh, we were bad dudes in a good way on the field or in practice because of whatever.
2: So we had what we called STB days in practice, which is sprint to the ball. And that was what we did as a defensive line. And the thought behind it being, even when the ball is thrown, you run and you chase and you try to see if you can cap off whoever the ball carrier is. That's what we called it, capping them off. And so if there's a guy that's in the grass, one of my teammates got him, we're going to get an extra shot on him. We're going to throw our bodies around. We're going to hit him because we believe that those hits were accumulative. You hear me talk about that with hits on the quarterback, but it's true for all ball carriers. If you constantly hit guys, eventually something good is going to happen for your defense.
1: So I'm Mario Manningham on that team. I catch a ball in practice, and on an STB day, I have Chris Canty, O.C. Umenyora, Justin Tuck. Who else?
2: Linville Joseph.
1: Who's enormous.
2: Rocky Bernard, Dave Tollefson.
1: All running after me.
2: Yeah.
1: Oh, my God. I'm scared. Well,
2: we weren't going to hit our teammates, but
1: But even you guys running after me, I'm scared.
2: Yourself, because think about it. If you're a guy, a receiver that catches the ball and you're running the ball, you're not thinking about defensive linemen coming from behind you to hit you. You're thinking about the defensive backs that you're trying to make miss that are in front of you. So there was always an opportunity to create a big hit, and big hits lead to takeaways, right? So if you get a big hit on a ball carrier that's unsuspecting, can you force a fumble?
1: And at the core of that, in the comp to the Cowboys, is you got to be, in a positive way, a nasty team to want to have the STB days.
2: It has to get to the point where you go from something that you do to who you are. And I think the Cowboys are in that in-between space right now. Mm. They're trying to get from, you know, being focused on it with the intention of becoming something great to actually being great. It's hard to do. The hardest thing to do is to go from being good to great. It's the hardest thing to do. But it's something that you have to be intentional about, especially this time of year when nobody wants to be out of practice.
1: Wine, Dine, Combine with Mike T. Next, we're on Sportsmanlike, presented by Progressive Insurance.
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2: When we got engaged, I'll never forget this. Coach Parcells is on a treadmill. I had never asked for a day off. He knew that I was dating somebody seriously. You know, I'm like, hey, Coach, Sean and I got engaged, and, you know, we're going to get married. He just goes like this. Huh, and how is that going to help us win, Mr. T?
1: Mike Tannenbaum is laughing at Mike Tannenbaum. That's great. That is actually great. Former general manager, Miami Dolphins, New York Jets, ESPN NFL front office insider joins us here on Unsportsmanlike, along with Chris Canty, Evan Cohen with you. We go wine, dine, and combine.
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1: Maybe
3: not
1: I'm just going to wine. Dine
3: no,
1: and combine.
3: You would be the wine.
1: Where Mike T gives us questions that are good for the combine or when you dine, basically. Dinner questions, life questions, NFL draft combine questions, and stories that Mike tells that make Mike laugh, which is amazing.
2: Chris Canty, what's the best decision you've ever made in your life?
3: Marrying my wife.
2: Ooh, very good. Okay.
1: I would say the same, but I'm going to give more context. Having the guts to take the step where a lifelong friend could be more than that, which is my wife, because we were friends forever, and having that moment of realization of like, wait, I think she could kind of be into me. I remember calling two of my friends, both females, saying, I think she's into me. And they both started laughing at me. I swear to God. They're like, no way.
2: Were you nervous? Take us into the day that you asked her out.
1: Okay. It's you'll know this. So she was in town in Florida, where I was living at the time. And I said, you want to go to the tennis? I said it that way because I'm so influenced by Christopher Mad Dog Russo that he would call tennis the tennis. There's no the in front of it. No. But that's what he says. We got to talk about the tennis, right?
3: Got to do the tennis.
1: Yeah, exactly. You've heard it. So she's like, I haven't played in forever. I go, no, I don't want to play you in tennis. The Delray Tennis event on Atlantic Ave is an amazing event there in Florida. So I'm like, let's go there. We have dinner afterwards. I'm like, I think there's a chance she may be into me. And I literally couldn't believe it because I would not be into it. I'm not currently into me. But she was. So it was that night. We hung out that night, and she was in town from New York. And I said, if we hang out again during this trip, that's it. It proves she's into me. And she said, well, what are you doing on Sunday? I said, holy crap, this is real. I said, she'll back out. She's got to back out. She didn't back out. We went, same thing, Atlantic Avenue, Del Rey, got frozen yogurt, just sat outside talking forever. And that was it. Ever since then. This is in 2008.
2: Wow. All right.
1: How did I take the mood down by telling like a love story? That was amazing.
3: Well, I mean, it felt like a filibuster. You were going on and on and on.
1: He asked a follow up. Blame him.
3: No, I don't know if he asked a follow up.
1: Yes, he did.
2: I did. All right, Chris, outside of relatives, who's the most influential person in your life?
3: My high school basketball coach.
2: Why is that?
3: Because Jerry Faulkner taught me more about life than he did about the actual sport, but he used basketball as the vehicle, as the hook. I remember going into our locker room before every single practice, and he had a board on there with a lot of famous quotes and sayings, and we had to memorize everything on the board. And as a part of our conditioning drills, if we couldn't finish the quote, if we couldn't finish the sentence, we would add extra conditioning. And so it had a layer of accountability because you didn't want to let coach down, but you didn't want to let your teammates down by forcing them to run more. So, but by looking at that board every single day and looking at those quotes, they created a sense of perspective for me that I continue to carry with me in my life. One of the quotes that I remember the most, life is a journey, not a destination. Be at where your feet at. That is something that I've always lived by.
2: Chris, that's amazing. Like, you're an accomplished professional athlete. You played at the greatest school in the history of the world at University of Virginia, had all these great coaches, and you go back to a high school coach.
3: Yeah.
2: That's awesome.
3: But a lot of NFL players had that same story about coaches in their lives.
1: Why high school? Like, why would, because to me, there's a difference between the high school coach, college coach, and pro coach, I would assume. High school coach, is it just more pure?
3: There's no business.
1: There's no business.
3: There's no business element to high school coaching.
1: Well, not back then. Now,
3: it is different today.
1: So, do you think
3: it's, because you have NIL in high school?
1: No, but this is a fascinating thing. Do you think now it's gone to the level even before that? Is the most influential coach potentially the coach before you get to high school?
3: So, the coach on your club team or your travel team?
1: I don't know. That's what I'm asking.
3: I don't know.
1: When it's not the business part of it.
2: I mean, you certainly hope not. I mean, like, the meritocracy of our country is like the higher you go, the more you get paid, the more impact you have. Like, I thought maybe if I had a guess, I would have thought CC would have talked about like a position coach. Or maybe an under-the-radar coordinator. That's fascinating. Evan, how about you?
1: Normandale. not a real person, or maybe, wow. But it's the Gene Hackman character in Hoosiers. I feel like I've lived off of that influence for God knows how long, and the way in which he approached everyday business, and I am who I am, whether you like it or not, right? And I'm going to do things in a process way of the people that earn it deserve to, like, my team's on the floor, the four players on the floor in Hoosiers is unbelievably influential, and getting Jimmy Chitwood to start playing basketball, coach stays, I stay, coach goes, I go, I mean, can't do better than that.
2: And how about, like, the redemptive part of him overcoming all those?
1: 100%.
2: Yeah.
1: I don't know how much of it is true versus for the movie, but that character has influenced me to no end.
2: All right, next one I'm going to answer first. Let's serve our audience here. What is one healthy habit that you have that people would go crazy about that is a little bit under the radar? I'll go first. I splay my toes.
1: You what?
2: Splay.
3: What is splay?
2: S-P-L-A-Y.
1: So I don't know what that is.
2: I researched this quite a bit. So your toes are like a version of your fingers. And as you get older, they get tighter and they curl up under your feet. So there's, you could put like separators between your toes. S-P-L-A-Y. You splay your toes and it gives you more flexibility and better balance. And I'd recommend it for our audience. Splay your toes.
3: Splay your toes.
2: Yeah.
1: This got interesting. Wait, I want to make sure I understand the question, which I guess knocks me down in the draft a little bit. If we're doing the combine here, Mike Tannenbaum joining us. So you're saying something you do that would be deemed healthy.
2: Yeah, like a healthy habit that maybe people don't know about that's under the radar.
1: I mean, I think the only healthy habit I have is running. I run every day.
3: You do.
1: I think that's, I don't think I'm very healthy.
3: That is, but that is healthy.
1: Yeah, so I
3: you,
1: run.
3: You
1: every
3: move
1: day.
3: Your body every day. Every that's day. Important.
2: As a runner, you should splay your toes as well.
3: Yeah.
2: You'll thank me.
1: I don't think I'm a runner. I think I run. I think there's a difference. Nope. I do. Michelle is a small man as a runner.
3: She healthy habit for me, I get multiple IVs a month. I get vitamin IVs every single month, multiple of them.
1: Now, just why to, is that? What's
3: because I want to hydrate and I want to supplement my body and make sure that I'm getting all of the vitamins and nutrients that I need to keep going. We have a high-demand job. We're up early in the morning, ungodly hours. Got to make sure that you feed the machine. Got to make sure that you stay hydrated. Also helps with aging. People don't realize this. A big part of aging is just the dehydration of your body. So making sure that you stay hydrated, stay oiled up, that's the way to go.
2: All right, next one, let's bring into sports, New York Giants on this one. But what's one sneaky transaction that has happened this past week? I'll go first. Najee Harris signed with the New York Giants. Here's why. Tyron Tracy blew a routine blitz pickup. Coach Harbaugh sent a message that that's unacceptable. You may be a talented player, but if we can't protect our quarterback, you're not going to be out there. I thought that was a sneaky and important transaction. How about you guys?
3: So I don't know if it's an important transaction, but it is fascinating. Seattle Seahawks agreeing to sign Terrion Arnold, but not signing him because he's going to land on the commissioner's exempt list. So he won't be available to practice or play in the preseason games. So do they follow through with actually signing him?
2: I'll tell you what, I thought that took guts too. You have a new boss.
3: Yes.
2: Like, you have a new boss. You may have that shiny new trophy of winning the championship.
1: Oh, the new ownership you're saying,
2: yes.
1: In Seattle?
2: And I give them a lot of credit because if Terrion Arnold, we live in a country of presumption of innocence, no matter how bad it may look right now. But he's a good player at a position in need. You're trying to defend your title. I love the idea of scouring and trying to get better. But my gosh, like, that took some cojones.
3: Yeah.
1: I guess a sneaky transaction would be, and it's more of the workouts, that the Saints have to bring in all these wide receivers now for workouts. Chase Claypool, amongst others, who I didn't realize was still in the league in any capacity until he came in for the workout. Because, Jordan Tyson is now out for the next couple of months. And I thought that was a sneaky big thing because I have picked the Saints to win the division. And so them thinking, hey, we need to actually find new wide

0: wide receivers because he could be out for so long. I don't know if that fits, but that was significant to me.
1: No, I agree. So let me ask you guys this question. We're sitting in the draft, and the best player has an injury history, and 20 years of data would say the greatest indice of someone's future durability is their past track record, right? So, unfortunately, Jordan Tyson's been an A player. He's been hurt repeatedly. Do you take him in the draft in the top 10?
2: Yes. The tape is that good.
1: But what happens if I sit there and say, okay, CC, the tape is that good, but chances are he's never going to play in 17 games. Are you good, with that?
2: I'm a little biased because I never ended a college football season healthy, and I played 11 seasons in the NFL.
0: But you were a fourth-round pick, unfortunately, right? I think that's Mr. T's point, is that you weren't a top 10 pick. You were clearly a first-round pick minus injury, but you became a fourth-round pick because of injury. And I think, Mike, you're saying, did they
2: ironically, the fourth-round pick because of an injury that didn't happen on a football field.
0: Where did it happen?
2: An eye injury.
0: Oh.
2: Happened in a nightclub, yeah. So,
0: I think that's your point, though, is that did the Saints, I don't want to say make a mistake because he's never played a game, but did the Saints take too big of a risk drafting an injury history guy in the top 10?
1: And what would you do?
0: Yeah, I would say it's based on the team and my job security, unfortunately, because I would look at it and say, if I'm a good team that had a bad year and ended up in the top 10, I can afford that. If I'm a bad team that ended up in the top 10, that it's on the ascent, I may need immediate help, so we're continuously on the ascent, which I would say New Orleans was that. I didn't realize how much of an injury history, honestly, he had until all of this, but clearly a risk by the Saints. That's it. Mr. T's got to go to get up in just a couple minutes. I'll just read one tweet at @BigSteve89, which is not Steve Smith. @RealTannenbaum continues to prove why he's the most interesting man at ESPN Radio. Didn't have toe talk on today's bingo card. Mike T,
1: splay your toes.
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6: I'm over it. 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
7: So Michelle was in Philly this weekend.
8: Philly's an interesting place. 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
7: Ian Fitzsimmons not being an expiration date guy, I might push it to, like, if it's like milk, maybe a second day after the I think I need to read more books. 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
7: I think I'm just getting dumber.
8: Yes.
7: Me specifically.
8: Yes.
7: Just, I need to read more books. Ugh.
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7: Get a life.
10: 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By the way, the aforementioned Ian Fitzsimmons will join us later. We do need to ask him about expiration dates. Put that on the list, Cam, for him. Pat Costello, go ahead, sir.
7: You know who's not getting it done? The LIV Tour.
10: They're going to players' money, right?
7: They're going to go down as one of the biggest flops, if not the biggest flop in sports history, right? The amount of money and the amount of names that were attached to this, for it to completely fail the way that it has to be one of the biggest flops ever. They've now canceled their last tournament, which was supposed to be like a team event, and they combine it with the one that... I don't even know. They're having like emergency meetings to try to figure out what they're doing financially. Vendors aren't getting paid. I don't know if players are even getting paid at this point. Some guys might be leaving. It's so up. Ev, talk about a hot mess. This is number one, maybe in sports of all time.
10: Yeah, I probably should have put that there. But now technically, you're bringing this up after the hot mess, so it would be eligible for next week. So
11: it might be stale by next week, though.
10: Well, let's see. Okay, a couple of things on this, actually. This is actually directly tied to the Lakers. I'm serious. Here's why. The Saudi money that was invested in sports, a lot of people have thought could be invested in like sales of teams like the Lakers and other teams, etc. If they get soured on the idea of sports investments, how does that impact other sports, not only this, in terms of the LIV Tour? I think it's something to keep an eye on. The money that's going on here, or sorry, not being used, they could look at this and say, okay, sports not the investment we want. Well, let's move on to the next thing we're going to invest the money in. So just something to keep an eye on. But Pat, you know golf better than anyone on our show. Is it going to impact the players' return in full to the PGA Tour? Like, does it matter long-term relative to their return to the PGA Tour?
7: Well, yeah, because we still don't know when any of these guys could potentially come back and how it's going to impact what they're eligible for. Like, Brooks Koepka's still, like, has to qualify for a bunch of different things because of how he came back and stuff like that.
10: Even though he's won, what, five majors?
7: Yeah,
11: I mean, he's ridiculous.
7: It's kind of wacky how they're doing it. There's, like, huge fines ridiculous. That you have to pay.
10: Is it ridiculous? If you're
11: one of the best golfers in the world, why does he have to qualify?
10: Let's not even make this about Brooks' ability or his past. Let's make this about leaving one business, in theory going to a competitor. There are going to be rules about returning to the business you left if you're leaving for one in competition. If you take, let's just do it this way. Let's use the most famous soft drink beverages, Coke and Pepsi. If you're a high-level executive at Coke, and you leave to go to Pepsi, Coke is not going to necessarily take you back, even if you made a gazillion dollars for them, because there may be rules and regulations.
11: Here's why it's not apples to apples. The actual player is the product, right? Brooks Koepka is what people are tuning in to watch. It's not as if I'm an employee that's going into a factory to make Coca-Cola or to market Coca-Cola. No. Like, I am the actual product.
10: But you get in the moment why the PGA was so livid at their highest performers leaving.
11: No, I understand that. But I don't think it's in the best interest of the PGA Tour or golf overall to put extra hurdles in place for some of the best golfers in the world to come back and rejoin the PGA Tour.
7: DeChambeau's already threatened to just not come back to the PGA if he has to face all this stuff and just play YouTube golf for the rest of his life and make a ton of money.
10: Which, yeah, that's what I was going to say. Like, he may not get the competitive juice out of winning a tournament, but he certainly gets competitive juice about looking at the bankroll.
7: Plus, he's eligible to play in the U.S. Open for another, like, 8 years. So.
10: Pat, bigger mess overall. Like, better hypothetical documentary, one has already happened. Firefest or the Live Tour?
7: I mean,
12: I was going to compare this to Firefest, I swear. Like, not being able to pay vendors or participants just reminds me immediately of those documentaries.
7: Yeah, this has just been a net negative for golf as a whole. I defended the Live Tour at the beginning. I was like, this could be pretty good for everyone. Like, this could some competition, WCW versus WWE. But no, it's been bad for everybody.
11: They weren't as thoughtful as they should have been about trying to start an alternative golf league that was going to compete with the PGA Tour. But here's the thing that I would say. With the PGA Tour, some of the innovations that they're coming up with and doing the playoff-style format into future years and having tournament-style, more match play, isn't it a good thing if you have some of those natural rivalries between golfers that defected to the LIV Tour
10: and
11: PGA Tour? Exactly. It's like factions in WWE.
10: Yeah.
11: It makes all the sense in the world. So if you're the PGA Tour, why the hell would you embrace it?
10: Use
11: what was a negative for a positive.
10: You know, it would be amazing. And I think this is along the lines you're thinking of. What if they like created some sort of tournament where these guys had to play their way back in?
11: That would be great. I would love
10: it. Like, oh, you got to beat Rory in order to want to come
11: match
10: in?
11: Match play. Let's go.
10: To be the best, you got to beat the best.
11: And you know how Rory feels about that.
10: Yeah, let Rory and Bryson DeChambeau. Bryson wins. He's back.
11: Have him mic'd up, too.
10: Do it every 6 months or something like that. We're like, all right, you have another shot. We're going to let you back in, but you got to win your way back in.
11: That's bringing WWE to golf.
10: Seriously.
11: I love that.
10: Pat, what do you think? You love WWE and golf.
7: I mean, it would be awesome. They'd never do it, though.
10: Why?
7: Just too many hurdles to get all those guys to agree to doing all that stuff.
11: But they're already going to do the match play style format in a couple of years.
10: Yeah, they're doing eligibility tournaments.
11: It's 2028.
10: Wait, eligibility tournaments twice a year. 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If you win your match, you're back in the PGA Tour. If you don't, you got to wait 6 months. Eligibility tournaments every 6 months.
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11: That's wild.
10: They did it to themselves.
11: Relegation with golfers.
12: I'm aware.
10: No, they left.
11: But what happens if the
10: this is the greatest idea.
11: What happens if the former LIV Tour guys beat the PGA Tour
10: golfers? They're back.
11: But what happens to the PGA Tour guys?
10: Nothing, because they never left.
7: Well, that's what incentive is there for the LIV guys?
11: Exactly.
10: What do you mean to get back onto the PGA?
11: That's the greatest idea ever. Ridiculous. That's
10: the greatest idea of all time. 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
4: 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Alone, Chris Canty, Evan Cohen with you. Small's off this week. I am not backing off of what I deem to be the greatest idea of all time. So,
2: Hold on, we're not just going to gloss over the fact that during the break you said, feels weird not being on TV today with First Take.
5: Why did you say that?
2: You've been coming to work with suits on every single day, getting ready to jump on.
4: This makes me look so bad. You have to bring this on the air.
2: Sports show that's out there.
5: Yeah, you look like a slob today.
2: Feels weird today not getting ready for First Take, not getting ready for TV. 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
5: Right. On your own show.
4: For 4 hours.
2: On your own show.
5: That has your name on it.
4: It's our show. But anyway, the point is.
5: Has your name on it.
2: Does have your name on it.
4: Okay, it's our show. It's not.
5: Yeah, but First Take doesn't have your name on it.
4: Nor should it, by the way.
5: Well, this week it should.
4: I'm on tomorrow. But here's the thing. Yeah, it is weird that you're in suits every day and then you're not all of a sudden, because our show is supposed to be like kind of people hanging with us, observing us, doing the radio show, right? That is strictly a TV show. So there is a little bit of a difference in that. And we, to my knowledge, I don't think we've ever been given a strict dress code other than we can't be like wearing humongous specific brands popping out or something like that that don't work with our show. Mm-hmm. Have we ever been given any other kind of dress code? I'm not sure.
2: No.
4: Okay, yeah. So then, yeah, it is a little weird not wearing it. Anyway, so Pat Costello brought up moments ago, go back on the podcast and listen, about the Live Tour being a total disaster right now, and that there may not be the money going to the players, right? I mean, Pat, give your 30-second spiel on why it's a disaster and why it made its way to I'm Over.
5: They had a lot of money pumped into it with a lot of big names, and now it's going to collapse. I don't need 30 seconds.
4: Okay, and not all of the golfers are just allowed blindly back into the PGA Tour, onto the PGA Tour, correct?
5: They gave them a chance to a little bit ago, and a couple guys took it, including like Patrick Reed and stuff like that. But now if they come back, it's going to be heavy fines and a bunch of different penalties.
4: Okay, so here's the idea for the PGA Tour. What I would like is basically a re-entrance tournament twice a year for the next few years. That basically you could take the top golfers in the world, Live Tour, PGA Tour, one-on-one, and you're playing for re-entrance into and onto the PGA Tour. No fine. You're not getting paid for the tournament. So you're showing up, your cost, wherever it is. So let's just play this out. Pat, give me the top five golfers in your mind on the Live Tour right now.
5: The top five, I'll just go off their rankings right now on the Live Tour. It's John Rahm, Bryson DeChambeau, Lucas Herbert, Joaquin Niemann, and Tyrrell Hatton.
4: Okay, the first two, let's just

0: stay with them because they're massive names, right? That's Rahm and Bryson?
1: Correct.
0: PGA Tour.
1: World Golf Rankings, Scotty, Rory, Cameron Young, Matt Fitzpatrick, Tommy Fleetwood.
0: Okay. Think about this. John Rahm, Scotty Scheffler, one-on-one, 18 holes on ESPN and ABC, Disney Plus, ESPN app. Scotty wins. Rahm can't reapply to come into the PGA Tour for 6 months. Rahm wins. He's on the PGA Tour.
2: But why would he downside for Scheffler?
1: Yeah, there's no incentive for Rahm just to come back to the PGA. He could just pay the fine.
0: No, they eliminate that part.
1: Well, then why would he do this? There's no...
0: To get onto the tour.
2: But here's my point, though. There's got to be some stakes for both golfers.
1: Yes.
0: There's no stakes for Scotty. The field is worse. Without Rahm, you have a better chance of winning. You eliminate him.
1: What are you talking about?
0: Javonte, how dare you?
2: No, I don't.
0: This is great. The re-entrance
1: tournament? Not great. There's no reason for John Rahm to want to do this.
3: I like this.
0: Thank you, Ken.
2: What's the reason for Scheffler to want to do it?
0: To basically eliminate Rahm from the PGA Tour.
1: But he doesn't care.
2: Here's the thing. If he loses, nothing bad happens to him. There are no stakes for him.
0: So what you're saying, it's not the greatest idea of all time?
2: No, what I'm saying is that I want the loser to actually feel like they've lost something.
0: But they've lost the idea of getting onto the PGA Tour. And if there's
2: Scheffler doesn't lose anything if he loses.
0: No, but Rahm.
2: No, I'm talking about Scheffler, though.
3: Yeah, but he didn't leave.
2: But you're talking about match play, correct?
0: But you're doing it on behalf. Okay, so how about Scheffler gets paid, Rahm does not?
1: Again, why would John Rahm want to do that? He'll just go play on the European Tour. He doesn't, it's fine. Do you know, he's going to still make a ton of money on the European Tour.
0: Cam, why do you think it's the greatest idea of all time?
3: I didn't say that. I just said I like it.
0: Just lean into it, please.
3: I think we need to take the opportunity in sports to just take advantage. Even if something goes wrong, be like, okay, how do we gamify or make this into entertainment? Yes, it's hokey and they'll never do it. I just think it would be very entertaining and people would be into it. It would be like the 18th, the 17th hole or something. They're within one of each other. That'd be very dramatic. I would like it.
0: Thank you.
3: It's not the greatest idea of all time.
0: You could have left it where you left it.
1: You just need to figure out stakes for the PGA guys. If there were stakes for the PGA guys, you're not eliminating it. Oh, no, it's never going to happen. But if there were stakes for the PGA guys, then you might have something.
0: Well, then help me. What could the stakes for the PGA guys be?
2: I don't know, but that's what we're trying to figure out.
1: They have to pay the fine for the live guy.
2: That would be fun.
3: Yeah, but if there's stakes for the PGA guy, then they're definitely not going to do it.
2: But that's the part.
3: Why is Scotty Scheffler going to be like, oh, I have to be fined
2: to me, that's the problem with putting the hurdle in place with all of the fines and the qualifications for the LIV guys to come back to the PGA Tour. What the PGA Tour is trying to set up under new commissioner Brian Rolapp, who came from the NFL, is the versus. And you already have a natural opportunity because of the LIV guys defecting once upon a time. You're setting up for a match play season-ending playoffs in 2028. Why would you not lean into that fully by embracing the LIV Tour guys coming back to the PGA Tour? To me, that only makes sense. And then you can create equal stakes for everybody that's participating.
0: So this idea, greatest idea of all time, some have said, from the concept of the Monday Night Wars back in the day between WCW and WWE. And that was NWO, Degeneration X, just the amazing factions, as you said. And so the stakes for the PGA guys would be almost like, if you look at the current state of WWE, Roman Reigns has the Usos and Jacob Fatu, who's been a guest with us, kind of, no matter what happens to Roman, they're protecting him. They're making sure they're going after Solo Sikoa and LA Knight, and trying to go after him to protect their guy, right? To protect the Shield. So I guess it's a bad reference because that's his old faction, but to protect Roman Reigns.
2: Yeah.
0: That's the point of this. So when you're saying what's in it for Scotty, it's like, well, the PGA is our crew. We didn't leave. We need to protect it. We don't want these guys back. Let me eliminate them from contention here of re-entrance. In my head, that's where I go with that. I understand what you guys guys are saying. You guys are saying, why is Scottie Scheffler the best in the world who's going to try to, in his mind, I'm sure he's thinking, my only goal is Tiger. I want to get as many as Tiger. That's the only thing I care about. Not money, not the number of tournaments. It's number of majors won. Why am I now going to risk injury to prevent John Rahm from playing on the PGA Tour for 6 months? Why would I care about that? I get it. So we have to find something, because all of us at the core are saying the same thing. What golf has right now in front of them is actually the opportunity to capitalize on the fact that LIV came after them, is kind of dying, but now there's heels, the bad guys, the LIV guys, the players, and then faces, the good guys, the PGA Tour. How do they do that against each other? That's really what the core of all of this is. And we're all agreeing on that concept, are we not? It's pitting them against each other in a healthy sports competition.
1: Yeah.
0: Great take.
1: I just don't think, well, I don't, what do you want me to say?
0: Was that Aaron Goldhammer sitting there?
1: Like, yeah.
2: It's as old as time. We want a protagonist and an antagonist in the sports. Like, we want a hero and we want a villain. We got it. And that's what we're going to get with the LIV Tour guys, you know, effectively having to come back when it comes to the PGA Tour and being on the biggest platforms that the sport of golf has to offer. My point is, what Pat was saying is absolutely true. You don't have to put all these hurdles in place for these guys to come back, because it's not in the best interest of the PGA Tour moving forward.
0: What are you
2: protecting? What are you gatekeeping by not allowing the LIV Tour guys to come back?
0: You're being positively petty towards, you left us, we're not going to just let you back in right away. We're going to hold grudge.
2: So you're going to hold somebody else down while trying to win the race.
0: In this case, in a healthy way, yes. Pat, what is the black and white way that these players, and by the way, you can go to ESPN.com, it's a top story out there, LIV players mix after meeting proposed investor. What is the exact black and white way, if John Rahm today said, you know what, I want to go back to the PGA Tour and leave LIV, how does he actually accomplish that?
1: I don't know exactly, but it's something along the lines of a $25 million fine, no exemptions, sponsor exemptions or anything like that. Like, you have to earn your spot and everything. And I think you're banned from the FedEx playoffs for 3 years or something like that.
0: That's pretty significant.
2: That is pretty significant.
0: That's significant.
2: Very significant. My point is, why is that in place? Is this to honor the PGA Tour guys that didn't go chase the bag with the LIV Tour?
0: Yes, that's exactly.
1: They didn't chase the bag, but then they got the bag because the PGA was so scared that they were going to leave that they changed a bunch of events and paid them anyway. So.
2: Exactly. So it's just like the LIV Tour effectively moved the needle for everybody, both the guys that defected and played in the LIV Tour, but also the guys that stayed at the PGA Tour. Everybody benefited financially from the existence of the LIV Tour, except the LIV Tour itself.
1: I also don't think, Evan, that you'd get these great heels that you think you're going to get. These are still guys who are beloved by golf fans.
0: I've been at
1: majors this year where, you know, John Rahm is walking up the fairway to huge crowds and huge applause. Like,
2: it's not apples to apples, Pat, but I guess my point is the PGA Tour golfers feel a way about the guys that left and went to the LIV Tour.
0: Yeah.
2: And I guess that's the part that everybody would sign up for. The character development in golf, everybody has a vested interest in these players, regardless of what tour they played on. But I think the tension between the two factions is what would make it fascinating, because you typically don't get the verses in golf. You usually just see the player against the course. Now it's the player against the course and the other guys that they don't like, because they left the PGA Tour once upon a time. I think that would be cool.
0: Could it be for the $25 million? Could it be a team thing? Like, in other words, I'm just thinking aloud here. If you're saying it's a $25 million entrance fee, LIV wins, no entrance fee. PGA Tour wins, 25 mil split amongst everybody on the PGA Tour. Is there something to that? I mean, the PGA Tour loses. They would have to make 25 mil off of this event, in theory. To pay, I don't know. I'm just thinking aloud on this kind of stuff. It just, I guess, again, to the core of all of this, it seems like with crisis comes an opportunity. There's a crisis within this LIV situation that is new this morning. The opportunity is, can the PGA Tour capitalize on it by creating some sort of re-entrance thing that is more competition-based than what we've seen in terms of just a fine? Like, the average everyday golf fan doesn't care about the fine that Rahm would pay to get back
2: in. Can you make more money on a televised golf event versus getting these guys to pay this fine?
0: Exactly right. Do we wait now? Do we waive the fine if they win? And if they don't win, we'll see you next year.
2: Or you can still pay the fine.
0: Or you can still pay the fine.
1: But that would not benefit the PGA that much, except for the one event. Because then you're losing out on all these huge draws.
0: But that's what CeCe's asking. Can you figure out a way of making this the biggest thing ever where payday?
2: But the point is, you want these golfers back in the fold for the entire calendar with the tour. Because if you don't have them, I'm not going to say it's detrimental, but it doesn't help you grow the game.
0: Okay, then just to finish this conversation for now. Are we all in agreement there's something here? Maybe it's not my idea, but there's something here. Pat, you're Mr. Golfer on here. Is there something there?
1: No, I don't think there is.
0: Okay. Maybe that's why golf is not growing the way it should, because we have people like Pat, your own fans, crapping on the
2: idea. I don't think Pat is anti the idea of what we're talking about in terms of pitting these golfers against each other in a match play scenario. I mean, the PGA Tour is going to do that anyway. I guess the whole point is to take it to the place where there are actual real stakes for both the LIV Tour guys and the PGA Tour guys, is a place that the PGA is just not going to go. And Pat is living in the reality of knowing how these people, you know, respond when it comes to these different types of scenarios. They're not going to go for the idea.
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0: 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CC, I know you're pondering over there. We're going to get to the Cowboys and the Saints practice fights in just a second here.
2: Yeah.
0: You're pondering, I know, biggest flops in sports history. Not players, but like ideas, things like leagues, teams,
2: Pat made the statement that the Live Tour is the biggest flop, one of the biggest flops we've ever seen in sports.
0: And I think that's still TBD because let's see what kind of long-term impact it has on the PGA Tour, potentially positively. Because like,
2: well, everybody's making more money.
0: Yeah, so maybe we'll say because of that, this happened. Like people bring up, oh, XFL. Go back and watch the 30 for 30 on the ESPN app, the XFL. So much of the modern day coverage and broadcast and concepts around the sport you played for 11 years in the NFL stem from the XFL.
2: Yeah, guys being mic'd up, the sky cams, all of those different things.
0: So was it a flop?
2: They ran it back and they did it again.
0: Well, the UFL has evolved and it's a lot different. Yeah. Obviously, that's been successful. I don't know. I guess for some reason I've made up in my head the XFL was not a flop because of the positive influence.
1: I mean, they played for 1 year and folded.
0: I know.
1: And Vince lost a lot of money.
2: Yeah, it's hard not to characterize it as a flop under that.
0: So, okay.
2: Under that context.
0: Flop for those that ran it. Success for those that profit off of it.
2: Well, that's what we're saying about the Live Tour, right?
0: Yeah, it could be that.
2: Flop for those that ran it, but it was a success for those that
0: could profit, you know, off of it.
2: Yeah.
0: And profit more conceptually than financially.
2: Yeah, I mean, listen, the PGA Tour revenue sharing model with the players is completely different now. And that's because of the fear that more PGA Tour golfers would leave for the Live Tour. That doesn't happen if the Live Tour doesn't exist.
0: It's a good question. People could tweet us at OnSportsESPN, at Evco Radio, at Chris Canty 99, 888-SAY-ESPN, 888-729-3776. The biggest flops in sports history. Again, we're not talking about like, oh, the Lakers when they had Dwight Howard and Steve Nash. We're not saying
2: the 2011 Eagles.
0: Yeah, I don't think that's what we're saying. I think we're saying like, oh, hey. We got this grandiose
2: Eagles
0: idea.
2: Was a big flop, though.
0: Or do you want to say that then?
2: No, I just like to take a little dig at Pat and Cam.
3: What about in 2019 when they let coaches challenge PI calls and then they basically never did?
2: Oh, that's a flop. That was a flop.
3: And then they got rid of it right away.
2: They allowed pass interference. Remember, it came
3: on the
2: NFC Championship game, Rams Saints, where Nicole Roby Coleman had the DPI and it was a blatant call. Doesn't get made. Rams end up going to the Super Bowl, keep the Saints out of it. Like,
0: I got one. That's a good one. Do you remember that they actually changed the basketball in the NBA?
2: Yes,
1: I do remember.
2: That ball
1: was terrible.
2: It was awful.
0: And David Stern, may he rest in peace, I think had to like midway through the season be like, all right, we're going to go back to the other ball now.
2: Yeah, we can't.
0: Like, they changed the basketball.
2: Yeah.
0: That's wild.
2: That's crazy. The ball is the issue, and you actually change the ball.
0: Those are the kind of things we're talking about in terms of the biggest flops, right? Like, the things like that. Like they
1: going with Mike Tyson's Legends Only Boxing League?
0: Don't remember this.
2: Don't remember
0: Please
2: it
0: explain
2: at all.
0: Or expound or well, expand, fought, whatever it is.
1: You might remember, I think it was around the pandemic, he fought Roy Jones Jr. And yeah, and it was like,
0: unsafe.
1: Oh, gosh, this is
0: seems
1: like...
0: unsafe, yeah.
1: It was really hard to watch. Nobody wants to watch a bunch of 50-year-olds fighting each other.
2: Unless it was Bernard Hopkins, but I digress.
0: Wow. Mike Tyson's Legends? I literally do not remember that at all.
2: Yeah, that's crazy.
1: It barely even got off the ground.
0: I do remember yesterday where the Cowboys and Saints got into multiple brawls. Brian Schottenheimer, and this is at a joint practice, about 10 or so different scuffles during the course of the inner squad practice here, the joint practice. Brian Schottenheimer, head coach of the Cowboys, had this to say about what he saw from his squad yesterday.
19: A little chippy, you know, not the way we like to do business. Got to be better, but I got to look at the film. You know, we're certainly not going to take, you know, from anybody. But again, it was chippy on both sides. And like I said, I want our guys to play on the edge without going over the edge. One guy sounds like he might have thrown a punch, and that's why he left practice.
0: All right, you hear that, CC, and you think what about the Cowboys and Saints this year, but specifically the Cowboys, higher expectations?
2: Cowboys are trying to build a bully. They're trying to create an identity around being physically, mentally tough. And here's the thing, football is an emotional game. You can't be good at it without emotion. You can't be good at it without ego. But you have to channel those things. You can't let them consume you, control you, to the point where you're out of control. And so I think that's the lesson that's there to be learned with all of the fights throughout the joint practices with the Saints. It's a teachable moment for both coaches that are going into year two with their respective teams.
0: Let's look at it the other way. Have you ever been a part of a team where a cheap shot was taken at somebody, somebody said something, whatever, practice field-wise, and you're like, that guy should fight back. Why is he not fighting back? And you then have actual concern about the player. Like, I'm not sure I want to be in the trenches with that guy if he's not going to defend himself in that moment.
2: It goes both ways. Like, I've had teammates that haven't fought back, and you wonder whether or not they'll have your back in a critical moment in the game. I've been in practices where there was a teammate that swung a helmet at a guy that didn't have a helmet on.
0: And that's just too far, obviously.
2: Well, you worry about their level of care and concern for your teammate. Listen, it's the NFL. You're not going to like everybody that you play with, but the great teams, the championship winning teams, you got to have love for everybody in the building. And when you're willing to swing a helmet at somebody that doesn't have a hat on, that doesn't have a helmet on, then you mean that person something really bad. And so that takes it to the realm of not giving a damn about somebody that you have to care about in order to have success as a team.
0: But let's just put you back with the Dallas Cowboys.
2: Needless to say, that person wasn't on the team much longer.
0: Understood. Let's put you back with the Dallas Cowboys quickly. Let's say instead of your playing days, you're a front office member right now. You observed that yesterday. You're talking to Brian Schottenheimer. You're talking to Will McClay, the general manager, Stephen Jones, Jerry Jones, and you're saying, guys, I've been in this league a million years. That's a good thing we saw yesterday.
2: Yeah, I mean, here's what I'll say. I don't know a team that has been worth its salt that hasn't had at least one fight in training camp, right? Football is a game of territory. It's taking territory. It's defending territory, right? Football players are territorial. And the guys in this league are paid a lot of money to win one-on-one matchups. So you have to win your battles. So there are going to be some fights. Because quite literally, that's what we're doing for 60 minutes every single Sunday. We are literally fighting each other, trying to take territory or defend territory. So if you're going through months of practice without actually playing in a game that has any stakes, there are going to be some fights. Players, coaches, all of us, we hate training camp, but it's a necessary evil in order to become what you want to in the regular season and hopefully in the playoffs. So you're going to have some of these fights. The problem rises where you start to have guys get out of control, not be able to get the work that you need to in terms of executing the plays, but then also when guys are doing things that can make them unavailable from a discipline standpoint, and those behaviors potentially carrying over into actual games in the regular season. So there's a fine line between, you know, looking at it as a net positive, but then also actually fostering an environment where your guys are just reckless. And because of those behaviors, because of being conditioned the way that they have been, getting tossed out of a game that matters.
0: Well, for those teams that don't have that fire, don't have that kind of aggression, don't have that kind of excitement before the season begins, CeCe, maybe you should just send them all 5-hour energy.
2: Okay, well, here you go, man. 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
1: 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It is always a pleasure to get the opportunity to talk to our next guest, Jeremy Schapp. Little League World Series kicking off today, 1 p.m. Eastern on ESPN. Jeremy has a new E60 documentary tonight, 9 p.m. Eastern on ESPN and the ESPN app, which we will get to in a second. But before we do that, Jeremy, who was Bill Rasmussen?
2: Oh, I mean, Bill Rasmussen was a remarkable man, right? Who had this remarkable idea along with his son, Scott. I was fortunate to get to know him a little bit over the last few years, spent some time with him on a couple of different stories about ESPN history, about, you know, that eureka moment when he and Scott come up with the idea for this crazy sports network, which everyone said couldn't possibly work. He was a dreamer. He was, you know, kind of the epitome of one of those people. You tell them no, and they just keep trying and trying and trying harder until they can make it work. I mean, the whole idea, right, that, you know, they come up with this sitting in traffic in May of 1978. And on September 7th, 1979, it's on the air, you know, with Getty Oil and Budweiser, and these huge sponsors. And it's all come to fruition in the face of so much skepticism and so many technical difficulties, financial difficulties, all of that. It's just it's a great story. And I think you know, Bill really was able to appreciate the way that what he created changed so many lives, the way that it changed the experience of the sports fan in this country in incalculable ways. And it gave him enormous pleasure. And he was really just a fun guy to be around. I was at his house. I guess it was maybe 6 or 7 years ago now, is pre-pandemic. We were talking about the first live event ever that was on ESPN, which was the Softball World Series in 1979. And he was just charming and had a great sense of humor. And, you know, it all happens because he got fired. He got fired by the Hartford Whalers. He was their PR guy, their publicist. And he was working for Gordie Howe, who was playing for the Whalers at that point. He was working for Gordie Howe personally. Wow. He got fired by the Whalers and fired by Gordie Howe at the same time. So he had to come up with something. So he came up with one of the most incredible ideas ever in media.
1: And yeah, I should note, the reason that I'm asking Jeremy that is, unfortunately, he did pass away at 93 years old yesterday. I should have provided that context there. Just quick other follow-up before we get to the story that you have tonight, which is heartbreaking and heartwarming simultaneously, which we'll get to. Was Bill Rasmussen a businessman or a content man?
2: Oh, I mean, I think he was both, right? I mean, because where he came from, he really was a content guy. He was, you know, he was a guy who was, you know, working as a publicist. He was writing material. He was an announcer himself, you know, but you got to remember, he wasn't at ESPN very long after it launched. You know, the conditions, you know, that he had to agree to make it possible for the network to get on the air eventually would lead to his departure from the company. And he was out of there pretty quickly. I want to say, I think by the end of 1980. So in terms of content at ESPN, you know, his legacy is limited by that, the fact that he wasn't there that long. But his legacy is so much bigger in terms of the creation of the network, all that it stands for, all that it hoped to achieve, its location, all of that. And SportsCenter came on the air that very first day. So I would say, you know, he was a visionary businessman, and it was centered around this giant canvas for content that he conceptualized.
3: Staying with legacy, I want to get to your E60 story that's airing tonight at 9 p.m. on our air, ESPN, living on the Michael Camarada story. Who was Michael Camarada in 1991, and who did he become, Jeremy?
2: Yeah, so, you know, Michael Camarada was a kid from Staten Island, and he loved sports. And he was one of those kids who went to the Little League World Series in Williamsport in 1991, representing Staten Island and New York City and the East. Team got all the way to the U.S. championship game where it lost to a team from California. But, you know, the kids come home and Michael was the right fielder. And they come home and they're stars and, you know, they're soaking up all of the accolades and they're appearing on shows and meeting with the mayor and the borough president, all that kind of stuff. And he was a kid who loved sports. And this was a great team. This team, you know, as I said, it got to the U.S. championship game. It featured Jason Marquis, who would go on to win more than 100 games in the big leagues. Outstanding major league pitcher. There were some real talents there. And Michael continued to play baseball for a few years, but he really stood out as a hockey player at Wagner College on Staten Island, where he became the team captain, their leading scorer as defenseman. And like a lot of kids from Staten Island, particularly among New York's five boroughs, he wanted a career in civil service, and he entered the fire department. And on the morning of 9/11, and we're coming up, of course, on the 25th anniversary, he responded to the call. He was working at Ladder Company 11 on the Lower East Side. It's only about a mile and a half, I would say, from the World Trade Center site. And he perished that morning after the terrorist attacks on the World Trade Center. And he was the youngest member of the FDNY to be killed that day. And you know, this story is about his legacy. It's about his life. It's about his death. It's about the aftermath for his family as well, trying to deal with something so horrific, which was a national tragedy as well as, of course, a personal tragedy for so many thousands of people. And that's really what our story is about. But as you know, the Little League component of it is there's more to it than that, because his number was retired to the Little League World Series, his number 11.
4: I want to make sure accuracy on this. He wore jersey number 11?
2: That's right. He wore jersey number 11.
4: He wore jersey number 11, died on 9/11, and was part of the FDNY, the Troop 11? Like, that, all those numbers are all tied in like that?
2: That's true. Yeah. And, you know, you think about some of that stuff. You know, he also was a right fielder, so he was position number 9. And that's one of the things that struck the people at the Little League World Series when they were thinking about ways to honor him after 9/11. His is the only number retired at the Little League World Series. So if you show up at the Little League World Series and you've been wearing 11, I should say, that season, you can't wear it at the Little League World Series. There's a decal up on the right field at the stadium. He's been enshrined in the Hall of Excellence there. And, you know, Michael Camerota, is one of those guys who we should know and we should honor. He gave his life for others. It's about courage. It's about commitment. And he was just a kid. He was 22 when he died. He'd only been on the job for a few weeks, but he knew what this entailed. He knew the risks. He knew, and to an almost uncanny extent, as if you watch the doc, if those listening now watch the doc, they'll see. But it really is about, it's about his family too, and how they suffered afterwards. And even now, you know, a quarter century later, of course, continue to suffer, because when something like that happens, you don't recover.
3: Jeremy, what was the interview while you were putting together this documentary that you found the most insightful into who Michael Camerota was?
2: Well, you know, we talked to his family. We talked to his dad and his brother and his sister. His mom, died a while ago. And we spoke to his teammates and his best friend. Our director, Gus Pfisterer, spoke to some of the people at the Little League World Series as well, out in Williamsport. You know, Joe, his brother, who was a member of the NYPD and then subsequently a member of the FDNY as well. So he's NYPD on 9/11, and he's waiting to go to the FDNY Academy, which he eventually does you know, after his brother is killed on 9/11, he becomes a firefighter as well. And he wrote a book about Michael and talked about his struggles coping with the death of his brother. You know, but what stands out really, Chris, is that, you know, 25 years later, it's all still so raw for all of these people who loved him and cared about him. And it's, you know, I guess it shouldn't be a surprise, right? Like, it's the worst thing that can happen. And, but he was able in his short life to touch so many other people's lives. And he left behind this legacy, and he left behind, a letter as well that we talk about, and we don't have to get into all the details right now, that really, again, is kind of uncanny in the way that it expressed his feelings about the job that he was doing. And I think it's important 25 years later that we tell these kinds of stories.
4: We're talking with Jeremy Schaap, E60 host, of course. New E60 tonight, 9 p.m. Eastern, living on the Michael Camerota story. Debuts tonight, 9 p.m. Eastern time. He lost his life tragically, 9/11. Was a Little League World Series player for Staten Island in 91 and FDNY after that. You are from New York City. Correct me if I'm wrong. The year he died, you were also 22 years old.
2: No, I was 32.
4: Okay.
2: I'm, but yeah.
4: I assume this one is going to hit home no matter what, but there's an extra part of this that hits home, correct?
2: Yeah. Yeah. I mean, you know, it's not just New Yorkers, right? Or people in DC, you know, where the plane went into the Pentagon or United 93, right? I mean, we felt it all, as a country, and people felt it around the world. But yeah, as a New Yorker, you know, being there that day, you know, 5 miles away, but you know, I still think about it a lot. I think millions of people still think about it a lot. It was, so horrific. And I was talking about this recently. It's almost as if, right, like our lives and the world around us for a lot of people, is separated between, you know, pre 9/11 and post 9/11. Mm-hmm. So many things change the way we look at the world. Yeah, with the anniversary coming up, I'm sure it's going to be very emotional. I mean, it's going to be emotional for me. And I'm just one of millions of people who kind of experienced it, not in a truly personal way, but as a New Yorker, as an American. And, you know, you still think about it, obviously.
4: Well, Jeremy, thank you so much for the time today. Obviously, a really difficult story that you put together that people can watch tonight, 9 p.m. Eastern on ESPN. Obviously, if they miss it live, available on the ESPN app as part of E60. Jeremy, thank you so much. We appreciate the time.
2: Thanks for having me.
4: Jeremy Schaap, just obviously a tremendous reporter and story that goes hand in hand, of course, with the Little League World Series. One jersey number retired, and is that of Michael Camerota, who passed away in 9/11. We're on Sportsmanlike, presented by Progressive Insurance.
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12: 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The Buffalo Bills.
13: This is Elena Getzenberg covering the Bills. The big question in Buffalo is if giving the keys to Josh Allen's future to a first-time head coach in Joe Brady was the right move. There is immense pressure on the Bills, and Allen specifically, to take the steps the team hasn't with the 2024 MVP at quarterback to reach and then win the franchise's first Super Bowl title. There is intrigue surrounding defensive coordinator Jim Leonard and his switch in defensive scheme to a 3-4 base, and excitement for the connection between Allen and new number one wide receiver DJ Moore. The answer, however, if the changes were for the best, won't come until the postseason.
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14: Well done, Jovante.
15: 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Very appropriate. Two-a-days.
14: Buffalo Bills.
15: They've been using Mr. Brightside now. CC, all two-a-days feel big. Yeah. Every team we're previewing, part of two-a-days feels big. This one feels a little bit bigger.
3: Yeah.
15: Buffalo Bills, 12-5 last year. Did not win the division. Behind New England. Make a coaching change. Sean McDermott out. Their offensive coordinator, Joe Brady, now their head coach. Big addition on the defensive side, Jim Leonard on Wisconsin, comes over from Denver to be their defensive coordinator. They add DJ Moore, a little Keon Coleman reboot, maybe another shot at making himself work as a wide receiver. New stadium. But all of that pales in comparison to Josh Allen and the need to get to the Super Bowl. Can they do it?
3: Yeah, I mean, they can always do it when you got 17 as your quarterback, right? Josh Allen is unbelievable in terms of an individual talent. And under Joe Brady, it's been one of the most proficient offenses in the National Football League. Joe Brady took over as offense coordinator in November of 2023. And since then, the Bills have the best record in the regular season in the NFL, 31-10. They're second in points per game, second in rush yards per game, and second in total first downs per game. So it's pretty good, the impact that Joe Brady has had as the play caller for the team and for the offense specifically. Now, when you look at the playoff loss to the Denver Broncos, when you look at the upper echelon defenses that you're going to have to go through in the AFC in order to get to the Super Bowl, Josh Allen hasn't played well. He hasn't fared well against the Texans. He had four turnovers in the AFC divisional round game out in Mile High Stadium. They had to find a way to make life easier for Josh Allen, and that is bringing in DJ Moore, who is a yak monster, great with yards after catch, and he's outstanding in terms of being a bona fide deep threat. So him taking the top off of the defense, James Cook continuing to be toward the top of the league in rushing the football, it should be an easier lift for Josh Allen. And I think that's a good thing for the Buffalo Bills.
15: I've heard a lot of people say this team's going to be different this year. I think Orlovsky, Dan Orlovsky, ESPN NFL analyst, said people don't realize how good the roster is, et cetera. What do you believe is different year over year, McDermott to Joe Brady? Like, why are people thinking and feeling that this could be different? Just because a new coach?
3: Well, I think they're
15: different.
3: Excited about a new voice in a new philosophy, so to speak, in terms of what the ethos of the team is going to be. But here's the thing that I would say. I'm excited about Joe Brady taking over and what that means for Josh Allen, what that means for the overall team. But they are losing a ton of leadership on that team. They lost their left guard, David Edwards, in free agency. He's now with the New Orleans Saints. Matt Milano is gone, right? Like, A.J. Epenesa is gone. Teron Johnson is gone. Like, these are not necessarily household names, but they were guys in leadership roles with the Buffalo Bills. What does that mean in terms of the lift for Josh Allen from a leadership perspective? What does that mean for the lift for Joe Brady from a leadership perspective? I'm not worried about the X's and O's. I'm actually not really worried about the talent base that they have on the roster. What I am worried about is the intangibles that ultimately determine the difference between really good teams and Super Bowl winning teams.
15: I'm going to use a basketball comp for you because it's a really interesting point you just brought up. You and I both heard years ago, it could never be Tatum and Brown's team unless Marcus Smart wasn't there. It wasn't an insult to Marcus Smart. Yeah. Is that he was such an overwhelming leader that if they wanted to make it their team, he couldn't be there. It couldn't be with your team. It couldn't really be Luka's team if LeBron's there.
3: Yeah.
15: Those guys are not the name guys. Matt Milano is a name guy, right? Some of those guys are name guys.
3: Yeah, Matt Milano's an all-pro.
15: None of them are LeBron,
3: like,
15: right?
3: Yeah, but I mean, even like, yeah.
15: My question then becomes, is this the first time it is truly Josh Allen's team? Did they move on from everyone that could be deemed the leader of the team in order to say, Josh, your coach, your team, your Super Bowl?
3: Yeah, I don't think there's anybody that can say they have more an investment in the franchise, more blood in the ground for the Buffalo Bills than Josh Allen. I don't think there's anybody there that can make a claim to have more invested in the success of that franchise from a player standpoint. So that's what makes it interesting.
15: And I will say this, the coaching change, the removal of McDermott, I don't know that that's on Josh Allen.
3: Yeah, because
15: Allen.
3: McDermott's success predates Josh Allen.
15: Right, but what I'm saying is I think the hiring of Brady is on Josh Allen. And I think that's a good thing. I think he's going to be good. But I think that
3: the hiring of Brady is also on Josh Allen from the standpoint of him getting Sean McDermott fired with four turnovers in a playoff game.
15: Sure.
3: Which he thinks about.
15: Sure. Yeah. But like, I don't think the hiring of Jesse Minter is on Lamar the way that the hiring of Joe Brady is on Josh Allen.
3: Oh, completely
15: agree.
3: This
15: is his coach.
3: Completely agree.
15: His team, his C on the jersey, so to speak, figuratively, literally, whatever it is, this year for the Buffalo Bills.
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2: Unsportsmanlike. How does Tom Brady, the magnificent, good-looking quarterback, how did he lose his beautiful wife to a jiu-jitsu instructor? Jiu-jitsu instructor. Meanwhile, I can't get my Social Security account organized, which has me annoyed. Where is my statements? Nathaniel Hackett. What a dope. I've lasted this long without a computer. Nate Gargatz, is that how you pronounce it? Jesus, I'm an instance. Excuse me. Pay attention, Campbell. The data freaks are read books. I don't care if Taylor Swift's nude in the box.
3: I'm sorry, what was that, doggy? We are on Sportsmanlike here on ESPN Radio. ESPNU.
4: Oh, my God.
3: 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Christopher Mad Dog Russo on First Take today is going to pop in with us in just a minute or two.
4: Rob, it's a great line about Nat Hackett. What a dope.
5: He was a dope that year.
4: I feel like dope is an understated term that we need to use more of. Dope.
3: He's in Arizona now with Mike LaFleur?
4: He is.
5: He's the OC.
4: He's in charge of developing Carson Beck and Jeremiah Love.
3: Yeah, don't feel as good about that. We are live, and Doggy is here. You look good. Look at that suit.
4: Doggy.
3: Yes, Michelle is off, so it's just Chris and I with Christopher Mad Dog Russo. How are you?
6: Well, yes. How are you doing?
3: Boy, you've been on a lot of vacations.
6: Hello, Mr. Canty.
4: How are you doing?
6: I just went to Jackson Hole, Wyoming.
3: How was that?
6: It's really quite a place. First off, it's the only airport in the United States where the airport's in a national park. That's the first thing. 97% of the U.S. government owns 97% of the park. So you stay in Grand Teton, which is about 10 miles from Jackson Hole, and you hike, went to Yellowstone for a day, and you see every animal. I didn't see a bear, but you see every animal known to man. You know, you see elk, moose, bison, and you go on these safari things, and you do these hikes. And then Sunday we spent all day driving to Yellowstone, which is basically the size of Rhode Island.
4: Wow.
6: It's about 100 miles from Jackson Hole. So you go to Yellowstone, and you go see, waterfalls and canyons and all those kinds of things. So it was really a hell of a trip. Family, whole family went. So first time, the four of us with my wife and I went. We all met there. And Jackson Hole is a great town. That's where they did all those great westerns, including Shane in 1953, a famous one with Alan Ladd. Beautiful little town. Went to a rodeo Friday night.
3: Oh, wow.
6: Hot. Couldn't get a seat. Had to get them online.
3: Oh, God.
6: So that was fun. And, I tell you how busy it is. I tried for 5 weeks to get dinner reservations. 5 weeks before I even went. 5 o'clock or 8:45.
4: Wow.
3: Now, what do you do in that spot?
4: You go with the early dinner.
6: 5 and 5:30.
4: Yes.
3: Have to.
6: I can't eat at 9 o'clock at night.
4: No, that's
3: ridiculous. Now I'm surprised, but are you into these vacations like that, like the sightseeing ones? Because I would think that you'd rather the tennis, beach,
6: Play tennis right now because I got a bad shoulder.
3: Okay.
6: So I'm getting that fixed in a week. I got a rotator cuff. That's going to bother me. So I haven't played all summer.
4: You'll feel a lot better afterwards.
6: Oh, I will.
4: Yeah.
6: And then rehab will be a pain, but I'll deal with it. As far as the, the golf, I went to Normandy earlier in the summer. That's where you get the idea where, you're all wrapped up at me taking vacations, Mr. Cohn.

0: You're not the Russo I'm worried about taking vacation. Oh, it's just another one taking too many.
1: I gave him
0: Oh, my God. Colin, I gave his son, ESPN West Palm. Guy's in his second season as a host. How many days does he have off?
1: he didn't cheat on it, but he was in Norway NBA Finals. Oh. And he heard from his father on that.
0: Mm. Good.
1: He heard from his father on that. But enough high school football with the videos on Friday nights.
0: How about this? Canty today. Mike Tannenbaum comes in. He says, who's the biggest influence in your life, non-family? Tell him what you said.
2: High school basketball coach, Jerry Faulkner.
1: That's good for you.
2: Yeah.
1: You need to have that.
2: Yeah.
1: But, I mean, he sends my son all over West Palm Beach for video with a preseason high school football.
0: It's important.
1: When the Yankees are playing Tampa in a divisional game.
0: It may not matter. Let's be honest. With the way the Yankees. Now, give Canty. So, Canty's 7 months in. His son is 7 months old.
2: 7 months old.
0: One of the things. First kid. One of the things he has said.
1: First child, Chris?
2: First one.
1: How old are you?
2: 43.
1: Oh, my God. I had my first at 39.
2: Yeah.
1: So we
2: lived a little bit before we moved here.
1: Wow. Now, give him my last at 45.
0: Give him your whole vacation trip.
2: Okay, so here's the deal. So people have to be clear when they say vacation versus trip. If you take a kid when you go out of town, that is a trip. That's not a vacation.
1: 100%.
2: A vacation is without the kid when you can relax, or if you're bringing hired help with you,
1: which I have
2: to take care of the kid.
1: Right.
2: That's a vacation.
1: I agree.
2: But when you're going out of town with the kid with no hired help, is a trip.
1: Especially 7 months old.
2: Yeah.
1: I mean, that's naps that's and everything else. The one thing about the Yellows, the Jackson Hole, if you ever did go, and I definitely would recommend it.
2: Okay, I'm going.
1: You got to start your day at 6, 7 o'clock in the morning. I mean,
0: that's late for us. So
1: I mean, you got to start your day for these hikes. For instance, my kids went on a hike on Thursday morning, and they got to the lot at 7:30. There's only 50 spots in the lot, and they were the 30th car to park.
2: Mm.
1: And if you don't get there prior, you're waiting an hour before somebody moves out of the thing. So you really got to start that's something you got to. And then if you do the hike for 4 hours, what do you do about food if you're eating dinner at 5:30 at night?
2: Yeah.
1: So there's a lot of little things you got to figure out. But they take the four kids on that vacation, including the aforementioned Colin Russo, who's taking a lot of vacation this summer. That is a situation where, you know, you got to go out and do things with them.
2: Yeah.
1: And they're all in their 20s now. But 7 months old, that's tricky, Christopher.
2: Well, dog, with my wife, when it comes to itineraries and doing stuff,
1: she's
2: when we go
1: it?
2: Out of town, yeah,
1: she's good at it.
2: Yeah, it's like training camp in terms of what our schedule
1: you
2: is.
1: You let her do it. So let her organize it. The kid takes the nap.
0: We're talking with Christopher Mad Dog Russo here on Unsportsmanlike. You'll see him at First Take, 10 a.m. Eastern Time. Mad Dog Unleashed, 3 to 6 Eastern on Mad Dog Sports Radio on Sirius XM. We had a big fight this morning. NL MVP. Right now, who are you voting for?
1: I'm not voting for Otani. He's won it too many times.
0: That's not a reason you can't vote for someone.
1: You know, that I can't. I mean, I got to do somebody. He's got 30 homers. So does Peter Crow Armstrong. I might go give it to him.
2: PCA, let's go.
1: He plays in the outfield. He plays center field. Otani does not do that. Otani hasn't pitched in a month and a half.
0: But he still pitched 14 games. They're 9-5 in the games he started.
2: And guess what? Even when you include his WAR as a pitcher, it's not as high as PCA.
1: Yeah, I don't go by WAR anyway. Because
2: I understand. I understand, but I'm just saying when it comes to the list.
0: By the WAR of 1812, he's more into.
1: Well, I am. I mean, well, here's the best way to look at it.
2: We haven't seen somebody like Otani since then. But here's one thing I will say, though. But, Doggy, when you think about the lift that PCA has with the Chicago Cubs in terms of elevating everybody in the franchise, he does more than Shohei Otani.
1: Well, here's the other thing. Yeah, 100%. Here's the other thing. If Otani wasn't on the team, would the Dodgers still be in first place?
2: Yes.
1: If PCA wasn't on the team, would the Cubs be 20 games over 500?
2: No, they would not be in striking distance of the NL Central. They wouldn't be.
0: The Dodgers did win a World Series prior to Otani there. It's not the same roster. I understand that.
1: And it was also in a pandemic.
0: Okay, but this team prior to Otani was still good.
2: But they're spending $600 million on payroll.
0: For now. We'll see. Walter, who knows what's going to happen? He's going to have to sell the team.
1: Absolutely. He's in big trouble. There's no way you buy the Lakers and sell it in 5-6 months if there isn't something going on.
0: 100%.
1: The Dodgers, the days of them, they got major issues. You're right about that. But I would vote. I mean, I might do it just to be different, but I might go PCA.
0: Nobody hates talking sports that are not in season more than Doggy hates it. Give me an NFL take right now that you're like, you know what, I actually like this. Because technically we're not in season yet. Is there an NFL topic that you would say I actually like talking about right now?
1: That's a good question.
0: Because you hate it. They give him the rundown for first take.
1: Oh, July or August, but boy, I can't take play the game. The season starts September 9th. I'll be on top. Once the season starts on September 9th,
0: so there's
1: I'll be
0: no NFL topic. This
1: I'm thinking of one.
0: Yeah.
1: NFL topic right now that I would sink my teeth into. I'll give you this. You know, I'm a little tired of the Baker Mayfield thing. Ooh. I know he loves to play with a chip on his shoulder. What do you want Tampa to do? Give him $60 million a year? There are a million quarterbacks coming out of next year's draft. You got Dante Moore. You got the kid from LSU. You got the Ohio State kid. You got
0: Arch.
1: I can't forget him. You got the Mississippi quarterback. Mm-hmm. What are they supposed to do? And Mayfield is a good quarterback. He's not top 10. He's a good quarterback. They were 8-9 last year. And the idea that Mayfield always seems to think he has to play with a chip on his shoulder, that gets a little tiresome. I'll show you that they've disrespected me. Calm down. Well, he wants $60 million a year. I mean, if you were the Tampa franchise where, you know, you're trying to piecemeal the team, you're not even sure about the head coach, and again, you got a million quarterbacks coming out of next year's draft. Evan just named a few. Yeah. I'd have to go back. There's about eight or nine of them. There's a lot of them who could be good. Would you go out there and get Mayfield, who has won, one playoff game in his career, maybe two? Would you go out, or three? I guess he won one with the Browns. But would you go out there and give him, you know, $60 million a year, 200, you know, the quarterback price?
2: No.
1: I wouldn't either.
2: No.
1: And he, you know, goes on this constant theme. I can't believe they did this to me. I'll show them. Calm down. That's the one that I would have some problems with. I would do that today.
2: Doggy, I wanted to ask you about this, and I know this is a little bit off the beaten path, but I think it's still an important story. What did you make of how the NBA handled the investigation into Kawhi Leonard with the Clippers and the whole salary cap circumvention?
1: Yeah, I'm not trying to read that. Yeah,
2: what did you make of it, and what happens next? Because nobody knows.
1: Well, Ballmer sounds like he's going to be proved innocent. You know, no evidence, so it doesn't seem like Ballmer's in any kind of trouble.
2: Yeah.
1: I don't know what they're going to do with Leonard. I guess they're going to let it, they'll let it go and let Leonard go to Toronto. It's a very good question. It dragged on forever. You got a huge trade that right now is sort of on a conveyor belt. Nobody knows exactly where he's going to be at the end of the day. The Clippers don't want him back. The Toronto wants him. He won there. It's a very strange story. I completely agree. And the NBA is going to have, you know, let's be honest. I mean, a little bit like baseball. Baseball had a great postseason last year, great World Series. Then they had the World Baseball Classic, which they did very well in. And the NBA had, you know, a juice with the Knicks. Then they had a big offseason. LeBron goes to Philly. Everybody's wrapped up on a schedule. A lot of momentum for the NBA right now. And, you know, I am not one necessarily
0: you're complimenting the NBA.
1: The regular season doesn't mean anything, but, I mean,
0: I've never had this happen in all my years knowing you. Wow.
1: Well, the NBA regular season doesn't mean anything. That's the biggest problem I have with the NBA, and they know that. That's why they put all these little things in there with challenge cups, and that's why they put Philadelphia and the Knicks in game one.
2: Yes.
1: Because they know in game one that LeBron's going to play.
2: Mm-hmm.
1: If they put that game in the middle of February, you know, with load management, half the players may not be in the game. They put it in the first game of the year. Embiid, LeBron, the Knicks will play everybody. They'll have themselves an interesting game. Spurs, Knicks, Christmas, they know Wembanyama's going to play. The load management issue. But again, forgetting all that, the NBA's got a lot of juice going into the regular season, which is good to see.
0: Donnie, I'm going to give you something that you're going to be shocked we discussed. And we spent
1: today
0: a lot of time on this.
2: You'd be shocked about
0: Shocked by this. The LIV PGA situation going on.
1: Wow, I am surprised.
0: Okay. So here's my big idea. I think something is there for the PGA Tour to take advantage of. I would do some sort of tournament for these LIV guys to play their way back in. Let them do some sort of elimination tournament, something creative. Like CC said, a $25 million fine to come back in is one hell of a grudge that you're going to hold. So why not? Do I like that they left? No, but why not take advantage of the top story at ESPN.com? Liv is falling apart. They have no money. The Saudi money
1: was a disaster. They're going to cancel the last tournament of the year. Yeah, it's a mess.
0: So why not do some sort of tournament where these guys play either against each other or against PGA guys to play their way in?
1: I don't know if the DeChambeaus and the Rahms are going to put up with that, but I understand what you're saying. there's about five or six players that right now that you miss. You miss DeChambeau. I think you miss Hatton. He's fun to watch, and he's always in the mix when these majors go. You certainly miss Rahm. You know, there's about four or five guys. I'd have to, Cameron Smith in the old days you missed. There's about four or five guys that the PGA Tour survived. Nobody thought they would. You know, they thought that Liv, with all this endless money and when all the poaching, you thought that Liv would be the team, that the PGA was in trouble, and the PGA out-survived Liv. So give the PGA a lot of credit for that. But they still miss about four or five guys. I mean, DeChambeau is the second most popular player in golf outside of Rory. It's Rory, DeChambeau, and Scheffler. Scheffler's the best, but they do miss DeChambeau, and he doesn't seem like he's inclined to want to come back and play.
0: I don't mean to interrupt.
1: And Rahm, too.
0: I have not talked to you about this. Tell CeCe and everybody about Scheffler's dad.
1: Oh, he's
0: a... Oh, my God, with you and the... give him the story.
1: That's
0: a good job by me.
1: You're very good.
0: Thank you.
1: You heard that. last Ryder Cup, I went out there to do two shows at the Ryder Cup. That was at Bethpage in September. So I did a Tuesday and a Wednesday shows out there because, it was a huge event. I know the course. So I actually went out there to do the two radio shows. PGA Tour Radio sets me up. Anyway, the second day, Scheffler's father, driving around the course with his wife in a cart, says, do you know where Mad Dog is broadcasting from? I want to meet him. So the driver knew where, the cart, driving the cart knew where I was, came by, and yeah, he's in here. And Scheffler's father came at like 5 to 5. It was during a break. I put him on at 5 o'clock. Guy was tremendous.
2: Awesome.
1: I'll give you two or three things. He said he knew at 6 years old when Scotty, living in Paramus, New Jersey, wanted to go hit golf balls at a driving range in the middle of the wintertime. So he took him up there, shoveled the snow off the mats so Scotty Jr. could hit the golf practice.
2: Oh, yeah.
1: They moved to Texas so he'd have to do it in decent weather. And in those days, now this is probably, I don't know what year, let's say 20 years ago, maybe somewhere in right around 2002, 2003, he was a stay-at-home dad. His wife worked. And in those days, I mean, that's a little, 20 years ago, people didn't, and he did that to take care of his four kids. And I asked him, I said, well, you must talk to him every Sunday after a tournament. He says, I never do. I says, you don't pick up the phone and talk to your kid after how he did it? No, I don't want to drive him crazy. I'll leave him alone. And he makes sure he goes to the majors. But, if he's playing in, let's say he just played in Memphis and he won, would you call him on Sunday to congratulate him? Well, maybe he would have called him this week because he won. But normally, to get a little recap, no. Very, very interesting guy. And I saw him again. He texts me all the time. He lives, he lives here and lives in Dallas. But very, very interesting, the relationship he has with Scotty, because he's got I think he's got three girls and a boy. I think that's what it is. And he spends his one of the daughters is getting married in October, and he spends as much time with the three daughters as he does with the boy, who's the best golfer in the world. And you and I in that situation say, the hell with the other kids and go hang out with
2: them. Exactly. 1,000%, doggy.
1: And he didn't do that. That's why he's an interesting spot. He was a very good interview that
2: so
1: day.
2: So as you guys are more veteran in the parent game than I am, is that the parenting advice? Don't crowd your kid?
1: Yeah, I would think don't crowd. Well, he's got two, right?
0: No, I have two. Yeah, I have two.
1: I think, in your case,
0: yours is different.
1: Your kid's liable to, going to have your genes, going to be a great athlete.
2: Yeah.
1: Let him play all the sports.
2: Agreed.
1: And you as an NFL player, Super Bowl, right, with the mm-hmm. Giants, let the kid go out there, be coached properly, let him enjoy it. He's going to have enough issues filling your shoes. Let him be a kid. I have two of my boys who are in sports. One he knows, the other one's coaching, and I sometimes wonder if they did it because of me, and I think they picked two tough fields. Let him find his own way.
0: Timmy picked a way tougher field.
1: Way tougher.
0: Assistant coaching coaching in basketball.
1: Yeah, he took the tough field.
2: Hard,
1: yeah. And Northern Arizona, no less.
2: That's hard.
1: Colin's a lot like me, the one that he works for Evan. So I can see that. But, I mean, you and your situation, you're going to go to all these. You can let him play all the sports, and you'll go to all the events. Try to lay low. And if he doesn't play well, don't talk to him when the games are over and tell him what he did wrong. Let him bring it up to you.
0: Christopher Mad Dog Russo, 10 a.m. Eastern. Will be on First Take. Mad Dog Unleashed, 3 to 6 Eastern on Sirius XM 82. Thank you, Doggy. We appreciate it. 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
3: Hey, this is Rich Eisen coming up on Wednesday. 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
2: 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Yes.
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0: 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No Michelle Smallman, Chris Candy, Evan Cohen. No Nuno for the guys in Vegas East with Cam and Pat and Jovante. So, you know what? We're doing best of three today because everybody's short. Our teams are shortened today. We're doing best of three. Who said it? Three pieces of audio. We have to identify who's speaking in the audio. It's supposed to be recognizable either by the voice or by the context clues. Great stuff by Doggy, by the way. If you missed
2: it, he was awesome.
0: Go back on the podcast and listen. All right, ready?
2: Let's do it.
0: And who said it today?
2: Okay.
0: Brought to us by Lids. Looking to bench that tired cap? 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We have the awesome hats. I have my Pats one. It's awesome, thanks to Lids and the 47 brands. Let's go.
16: Obviously, he's eligible for an extension coming up at the end of this month. And, you know, we'll talk through all that stuff and can't speak on it much right now. But, you know, ultimately, it's...

0: is his call, his decision. Look, if he comes to me and wants to be moved, you know, Joe and I will talk it through.
1: Mike Dunleavy Jr.
2: Yes.
1: Steph Curry is eligible for an extension, I believe, on August 29th. Joe would be Joe Lacob, the majority governor of the Warriors.
2: Yep.
1: Mike Dunleavy Jr.
2: Well done.
1: Delayed. No, a delayed ding there.
2: They just want to mess with you.
1: I got nervous.
2: Don't get thrown
3: out. Got to build the drama.
2: They're playing games.
1: All right.
2: We need one more for the win. Let's go.
4: You always want to try to get off to a good start, and, you know, I was able to do that today, and, I mean, really just a dream start, and was able to continue to strike the ball and execute.
1: Strike the ball
2: and execute.
1: I was going to say Ty Simpson at first. Could that be Scottie Scheffler?
2: Play it again.
4: You always want to try to get off to a good start, and, you know, I was able to do that today, and, I mean, really just a dream start, and was able to continue to strike the ball and execute.
1: Could it be Scottie? He did just win this weekend. Doggy was just talking about the relationship with the dad.
2: That would make sense.
1: But they would have pulled that back quickly?
2: Yeah. I mean, first of all, they're capable of it. Yeah. Go with Scheffler.
1: Scottie Scheffler.
2: Yeah.
1: Oh!
2: That's the win. Evan Cohen. One man show.
1: Wait a second. Did you guys pull that after Dog referenced the dad, or did you guys already have that?
3: No, that was already in the game.
1: Would we have gotten that without him?
2: But you know, we have been talking about the Live Golf Tour.
1: Yeah.
2: So the golf has been ever present. That makes sense.
1: Let's rub it in. Get the third one.
2: We got it.
5: You know, in Tommy's instance, he extended his career and gave him a second half. And I'm a beneficiary of that. Other pitchers have been a beneficiary of that.
1: Talking about Tommy John surgery.
2: Yeah, Gerrit Cole.
1: Gerrit Cole. Yes!
2: Boom!
1: Yes! Wow!
2: Let's go!
1: I feel like too good, I think, about that. I'm like really happy that we just did that. That was really good. Really good.
3: Is that too easy?
1: I don't think so. I think we were just on our game.
2: We were on it, yeah.
1: Mike Dunleavy Jr. is a random guy. We haven't talked about it all week.
2: Scheffler, we got lucky.
1: We got lucky. It was top of mind.
3: We were trying to set up which cuts to use before the segment. Javonte's like, oh, you want to use the Stefanski here? We were like, okay, don't use that one then. we didn't use it.
1: Or the Stefanski.
3: I was sitting there on
2: what was going to be used.
1: Oh, you said it to Canty?
2: No, none of the ones that we just answered.
1: Yeah. No, the Stefanski.
3: No, we were like, all right, well, Javonte goes, all right, we're using Stefanski.
2: I wasn't paying attention.
1: Wait, that's amazing. CC is such a perfectionist and so prepared that there are times where he gets in that zone where you could talk to him and he won't hear you. That's an amazing bit, Javonte. If you just actually out all of the audio to him to see if he process it, if he's focusing on whatever is next in terms of the show.
2: Yeah.
1: Like right now, I don't think he heard anything I just said.
2: No, I heard what you said. I'm so locked in sometimes, I'm not focusing
1: on what's happening.
2: Yeah, I got you.
1: What a win. Ian Fitzsimmons, Amber and Ian, he'll join us next. 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
1: 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They're in trouble health-wise. Jordan Tyson is out for...
23: A couple of months,
1: their wide receiver. And Alvin Kamara now, per Adam Schefter, is expected to be sidelined for at least the next month due to a sprained MCL.
23: But they think he avoided a major knee injury,
1: well,
23: which
1: is
23: positive news.
1: Yeah. A good thing. I'm probably not going to avoid an injury here. Ian Fitzsimmons, Amber and Ian, weeknights 8 p.m. to 10 p.m. Eastern time, joins us here on Unsportsmanlike. I'm just going to give you the floor so you can tell everybody what happened just now, because you're going to destroy me. Go ahead.
24: Well, we were just talking during the break, and CC, you know, played for the Cowboys, so he knows what Texas is like in the summer. It's a damn blast furnace. It's 116 heat index every single day. I think we're on our 27th straight day of triple digit heat.
23: Yeah.
24: It's miserable, CC. You know.
23: Yeah.
24: So I said it to you guys during the break. I went, yeah, I can't wait to move and get the hell out of here, man. It's just too hot. And then what does Evan say, CC?
23: I'm moving to the mountains of Texas.
1: No. Hold on a second. No, he said,
24: I'm moving to the mountains.
1: Where are you moving? Ian said, I'm moving to the mountains. I said, in Texas?
23: There are no mountains in Texas.
1: I don't think I realized that.
24: What the hell's wrong with you, Cohen? I mean, we got hill country, right?
23: Yeah,
24: I mean,
23: you got Northwest Texas. That's about the best you go get.
1: Wait a second.
23: Ain't no mountains out there.
1: Am I supposed to answer this question seriously, Ian Fitzsimmons? Am I supposed to know when you say, I'm moving to the mountains? Exactly where you're moving?
24: But are there mountains in Texas? You've got hill country.
1: Why? That's the problem.
24: We got freaking Magellan here, man, on Sportsman. Like,
23: wow, that is incredible.
24: It's unbelievable. There are mountains, my brother. You got the Appalachian Trail. You got Montana. You got the Rockies. You got the Wasatch Front. Right? I mean, you got the Pacific Northwest.
23: No association with Texas.
24: None whatsoever. You could have gone all of those, but no, you went... Let's go. Are you moving to the mountains of Texas?
1: Well, how's everybody else doing today?
23: Oh, my God.
1: You know what? Let's turn the table. We played a clip earlier to promote you coming of Pat Costello, our producer, during I'm Over It, 7:45 a.m. Eastern Time, saying that you don't believe in expiration dates on food. Go ahead, Ian. Explain that one.
24: That was a long time ago.
1: Doesn't matter. We're going to use it against you now.
24: I think it's more of a suggestion because they don't want to get sued. So if your milk, let's say it expires today. What is the August 18th, right? But if you're going to tell me it's still not going to be good on August 20th, yeah, it's still good. Just pass the smell test. I mean, you give it a sniff. You know, if the smell's still good, drink it. I'm good with it. That's what happens when you grow up on a thoroughbred horse farm, man. I mean, it's do or die. And if the food is there and it's an expiration date, it's you're 3 days past. Go ahead and dive right in. It's not going to kill you. You're good.
1: What do you think about that, CC? As somebody that grew up in the mountains,
23: that's real. That's real.
24: As a matter of fact,
1: I have to say, everywhere has mountains now, Ian.
23: The Canyon of Heroes is actually a real canyon.
24: It's actually
23: a real canyon.
24: Yeah. Hey, I actually had some yogurt yesterday that expired the day before, and I'm like, nah, it's still good.
1: Okay, that's one day.
24: I just went 2 days on milk, and you guys are acting like it's just a cardinal sin.
1: It's kind of gross. Yeah. Anyway.
23: First of all, just drinking milk in general, I'm all the way out on that.
24: If you're not a milk
1: like
24: guy?
1: Asparagus,
23: no,
1: I'm
23: not
1: out.
23: A milk guy. Mm.
24: Why does asparagus make your pee smell?
1: Well, I was thinking if the milk smelt like asparagus. Now, that's the 6 degrees of asparagus smell is what we just did here. Ian Fitzsimmons,
24: we got mountains in Texas, and we're onto asparagus. An expiration date. Roaring start.
1: I agree. I actually agree with you. I think this has been phenomenal so far. I think I'm going to ask a good question, but it may bring the mood down. Do you think Indiana was screwed being ranked 6th overall in the preseason top 25?
24: I think all preseason rankings, and this is talking to coaches across the country for the last 10 years. I think preseason rankings are great for us. They're great for fans. They don't mean a damn thing. They're about as useless as you can get. So is Cignetti going to use it? Probably. I know Kalen DeBoer is using not being ranked in the top 10 as a little fodder and a little juice for the Crimson Tide. But think about this, guys. 17 of the last 18 years in the preseason AP poll, 17 of 18, so basically two decades straight, at least one team in the preseason top 10 has finished unranked. At least three teams in 5 of the last 7 years preseason top 10 finished unranked. So,
1: and who was it? Was it Penn State last year? Was that who it was?
24: We had Penn State started number 2. Clemson, I think, was 4. Oh, wow. And LSU was 9.
1: Wow.
24: Two of the three coaches got fired during the season. So preseason rankings, they're great for us to talk about. But in the portal world now, they really don't mean a damn thing.
23: Okay, so who's the team then in the top 10 that's going to finish the season unranked?
24: It's hard, man.
23: No. You open that door, we're going to walk through it.
24: And
23: who's
24: I'm all
23: the
24: about
23: team?
24: It. I'll kick it down, man. Texas A&M. Marcel Reed's got to show me in big games. The last three games of the year last year, he was not good. When the stage was brightest and grandest, he wasn't good. And I love Mike Elko, man, but I had to pick somebody. Look at that top 10. Who are you taking, CC?
1: Oh, he didn't bring that up. Don't put that back on him, Mountain Man. You brought that up.
24: Hold on a minute, dude. Yeah, there ain't no mountains in Texas. I just gave you one. I gave you Texas A&M. It's going to happen. Somebody is going to miss out a preseason top 10. They're going to be out of it. Not just missing out the college football playoff. they're going to be out of the top 25. Unranked. It's going to happen. I had to pick somebody.
23: I would agree with you, Coach. I think it's an SEC team. I would probably lean toward Oklahoma because they feel like they're a quarterback injury away from their season being derailed. That's what happened last year. So maybe I would go down that road. But I do find that stat fascinating. And just looking at the top 10, you don't really see a lot of holes with any of those teams. All of them feel like teams that could be in the college football playoff mix. I want to pivot here. Yesterday on First Take, I gave the hot take that the triplets in Miami, that means quarterback, running back, wide receiver, are better than the triplets in Columbus. Am I off base or do you agree?
24: Well, that big back is obviously back again. He'll run your butt over. Darian Mensah has just been a mercenary in college football, going to Tulane, then Duke, and now to the Canes. And then Malachi Toney, arguably, you can make the case, man, he's the second-best playmaker because his return game is insane. I had him three times last year, and he's just a remarkable talent. So having said that, you got Bo Jackson, you got Julian Sain, you got Jeremiah Smith. I'm going Buckeyes with that trio just because of Smitty. Smitty, man, true freshman, every NFL scout that I talked to, and I talked to the same four every single week, they all said, independent of one another, 3 years ago, he's the number one pick in the draft. Let that sink in, how talented that dude is.
1: Just a quick programming note. CC and I will be live from the Guadalupe Mountains National Park coming up soon, which are mountains in Texas, Ian Fitzsimmons. There are mountains in Texas.
24: That's hill country, dog.
1: Mountains in Texas.
24: Hey, let me ask you a question. One, what's the heat index there? Two, are you skiing
1: No.
24: I'm talking about where you're going to go live, and I'm not living down where near Big Bend is.
1: That's your problem. Mountain. I am. I'm going to move there. The amount of people
23: to the Guadalupe Mountains?
1: Yeah, that's my home away from home.
23: Okay.
1: At Unsports ESPN at EFCO Radio, Chris Canty 99. People are tweeting in like crazy. The links to all of these mountains in Texas. I want to go back to one thing in terms of college football.
24: Hold on a minute. Go back, Evan. We were talking about getting out of the heat, and you went mountains in Texas. That's still going to be 116 down in hill country.
1: Wait a minute. What do we always say around here? You can't move the goalposts. You're moving the goalposts.
24: No, I'm not.
1: Hey, you kind of are.
24: I'm really not.
1: A little bit of movement.
24: Not really. What do you got?
1: Best coach in college football is?
24: Right now, Sig and Kirby. There's two. That's it. Yeah, well, the Athletic just did a piece on this. As a matter, they do it every year. And there was two coaches in Tier 1, and that was it. That was the list. It's kind of like, you know, the quarterback rankings where you have the different tiers.
1: Mm-hmm.
24: In Tier 1, there was two, and I agree with it. It's Cignetti and it's Kirby. And
1: so then let me throw you a curveball off of this.
24: I'd say Dan Lanning is close, by the way.
1: Okay,
24: Think about Lanning. Every single year he's been the CFP, they've been beaten by the eventual national champ, and that chaps his butt. I mean, he is sick of it. So that is a team. Look, Amari Washington, think about this, guys. And CeCe, you can relate to this. They had to put a cap on this dude. He's such a freak. I mean, and Bruce Feldman did a piece on this. His freaks list every year is amazing. Our old teammate here at ESPN. They had to cap his squat at 800 pounds. They're like, no more.
23: That's insane.
1: I've been there.
24: Dante Moore, Dakarian Moore, as Stewart's back at wide receiver, they are loaded. So I'd say Lanning is right there on the cusp.
1: So, Ian, give us the best coach in college football that's never worked for Nick Saban.
24: Ooh, that's a great question, man. Ryan Day. He's never worked
1: for
24: Saban.
1: Good answer.
23: Yeah. Good answer.
24: I mean, that's top of the, because Sig has, Lanning has, Kirby has. Yeah, I'm going to go Ryan Day. He's a Chip Kelly disciple.
23: Coach, how far gone does Clemson have to get before they'll think about moving on from Dabo Swinney?
24: We'll find out week one. I'll be there, man. Clemson LSU, we'll have that game right here on ESPN. I think all of ESPN is going to the Lane Train's debut. I don't know what LSU's got, by the way. How quickly can they build chemistry there? Because they spent over $50 million on that roster. Dabo's finally dipped his toe into the portal pool. Sammy Brown's a hell of a player, quarterback. At linebacker. We got to see what Chase can do at quarterback. But he beats Lane week one, he's going to shut a lot of people up. But I'm not giving up on Dabo yet. Chad Morris is back as his offensive coordinator. When they won two natties, he was the one calling plays. So Dabo went back to a very familiar guy, familiar system, and an old friend. I mean, having Chad Morris back could make the difference in Clemson making a run in the ACC and getting back to where they used to be. So I don't think – I'm not closing the door yet on Dabo Swinney at Clemson, CC.
1: Ian, always awesome talking to you. Amber and Ian, weeknights 8 p. to 10 p. Eastern time here on ESPN Radio.
24: I'm going to go get really chilly in those mountains in Texas.
23: They Guadalupe exist. Mountains.
1: They exist. You can't say they don't. Just saying, we have mountains in Texas. 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
1: Of the night.
3: All right, we're going to Major League Baseball, and the Cubbies going for the series sweep against the Crosstown Sox. So we're going with the Cubs and my front runner for NL MVP, PCA, over the Chicago White Sox. Money line, it's $100 with a total payout of $171. That is the play of the day.
4: Survived a terrible, terrible moment in our history.
1: The most unsportsmanlike moment of the day.
5: That was terrible.
6: Was not a great look.
7: I think the cadence of that was the play of the day almost feels Danhausen, you are cursed. Like, I now do the pointing. That
3: you
7: was the play of the day.
3: Play was the day. Play of the day.
7: Like, it has.
3: Okay, I see where you're going.
7: Right? Pat, am I right? It kind of has
3: know,
7: a Danhausen cadence.
3: I don't know if it has the same type of impact.
7: No. You may actually be cursed with some of your plays of the day.
3: I'm telling you. Plays of the day have been okay lately, but man.
7: But there is a cadence to it.
3: Yeah.
7: Okay. Now, let's get to some unsportsmanlike moments. Let's start with our buddy Matt Barry. Of course, SEC Network, TGL, college football, SportsCenter, etc. Matt had a pizza take he put out there yesterday on Twitter. And shout out to Matt, by the way, because both of us were on the 5 p.m. Eastern SportsCenter yesterday as part of the Take 2 segment. And they put clips from you and I on First Take yesterday on SportsCenter,
3: okay,
7: which was cool. Adding hot honey to pizza enhances it. Dipping it in ranch ruins everything the slice stands for. Carry on. How do we feel about this?
3: I'm a proponent of putting honey on pizza. I like it. I'm not opposed to ranch on the pizza. I just don't know that I'm dipping it in the ranch. I would maybe drizzle some ranch on the slice, but I'm not going to dip the slice into ranch. Because I agree with them. Dipping it in the ranch ruins it. Sprinkling a little ranch dressing on there and ain't never hurt nobody.
7: Am I psychotic to just say I want a plain slice plain? Like, is that not okay?
3: You eat plain slices of pizza?
7: Yeah.
3: That's weird.
7: That's weird?
8: That's not weird.
7: What? That's not weird.
8: A slice of cheese, like cheese is not weird.
3: Cheese slice of pizza, yeah, that's weird.
8: No, it's not.
7: That's not weird.
9: What? Yeah, Devontae,
3: I don't trust people that don't have toppings on the pizza.
8: That eat cheese pizza?
3: I don't trust people that don't have toppings on the pizza.
8: That's the most 5 billion people in the world.
7: I'm sorry.
3: It's just like people that don't eat bacon, don't trust them. I don't trust people that wear black Air Force Ones. We're going to add adults that eat plain slices of pizza. I don't trust you.
8: That's so many people in your life.
3: Okay, that's fine.
8: I co-sign.
3: I'm not for everybody. Fine.
8: They don't have an issue with you. You have an issue with them.
7: Jovante, wait a second.
3: Jovante agrees with
7: me.
3: Why
7: do you co-sign?
3: As long as Jovante agrees with me, I'm good with it.
10: Because, like, eating plain cheese pizza, just, like, what are you eating it for? You're just eating cheese.
3: Right.
8: Cheese and bread and sauce. That's what pizza is. What are you talking about?
10: That's boring.
3: I
10: might be boring, but plenty of people eat it.
3: I need a topping.
10: That's their problem.
7: So, Javante, if you go into a pizza shop, what are you ordering?
10: Pepperoni.
7: How many slices?
3: Agreed.
10: Two.
7: Why? And let's say the pizza place says we only serve regular pies. What are you doing?
10: Going somewhere else.
7: Wow.
3: He's not going to buy more than he's going to eat. Me, on the other hand, I'm going to get the whole pie because I'm probably going to eat the whole thing.
7: I'm stunned by this take by you.
8: Yeah, this is crazy.
3: It's not a crazy take.
8: This is crazy. You don't trust anyone that eats cheese pizza?
3: I'm not alone in this take. Yes, adults. Children, fine. I'm fine with kids. Kids eat cheese pizza. I'm fine with that.
8: I had cheese pizza this past weekend.
3: If you're an adult and you don't have toppings on your pizza, I don't trust you.
8: He doesn't trust any of us.
7: So at what age are you going to say to your son, we need to move on from the cheese slice?
3: At what age are you an adult?
7: This is a big debate.
8: Who are you asking?
3: I'm asking Evan.
7: Here's the problem. My son thinks because he's getting bar mitzvah that he doesn't have to listen to us the day after because it's becoming a man.
3: Becoming a man in his adulthood.
7: You still have to. Then fine. You don't want to do that? Pay damn rent, kid. I'm just saying.
3: I bet you'll listen to you then.
7: Yeah, go get a job, which you should have anyway.
3: Pay some taxes.
8: Make your own food. That's what my parents did to me when at 14 I was like, I think I'm an adult now. She's like, okay, you can drive everywhere. You can make all the dinners. And I was like, this backfired.
7: Back to being a kid.
8: Back to cheese pizza.
7: All right, crazy take by CeCe. Cam, you found a couple of great unsportsmanlike moments. Set them up, please. Roy Oswalt.
8: Yeah, somehow Roy Oswalt is relevant here. So MVP Baseball 2005 for a certain generation of baseball fans is the greatest sports video game of all time.
7: It's NHLPA 92 or 93.
8: Sure, for that, for the prior generation. In the 2000s, it was this one.
7: We are.
0: Well, I mean, that game came out generation. Before anyone in this room was born, so.
8: Geronzo might have been alive.
0: 92, 93? No.
8: No, never mind.
7: NHL, anyway. Was it 93, 94, 92, 93? Whatever it was, those years were amazing for NHLPA on Sega Genesis.
3: It was great.
8: Featured in the movie Swingers. 94. Great movie. Anyway, this guy, for some reason, on TikTok was like, I'm going to attempt to throw a perfect game with Roy Oswalt of the Astros in MVP Baseball 2005. He did it. It took him 1,993 attempts, and over the course of a week, he was just streaming himself playing MVP baseball over and over again. Every single time he would give up a perfect game, he'd just restart the game and go again, and it took him over 2,000 attempts, and he finally did it. Wow. I don't know why, but he did it, so congrats
7: to him. Now we know what Nuno is doing on his vacation.
8: Yeah, this guy on TikTok.
7: Nuno.
0: I don't think Nuno has played a video game since Pong.
3: How many views did this get?
8: Oh, people were following along a lot, and the MLB account tweeted about it.
3: Because I'm just trying to figure out, this person can't have a real job, a 9-to-5. Their job has to be social media.
8: Yeah, I'm not sure if this is an influencer or just some person living in their, you know, mom's basement or attic.
7: Concept. Can you make money off of the idea of, like, I'm going to try to...
3: Well, yeah, you can make money off of playing video games. There's big money in playing video games.
7: But I'm saying that, but not off of video games from 1995.
0: Yeah, absolutely. Hit video games from 1995.
7: And you can make money off of it?
0: Oh, yeah, big time.
7: Wow.
0: Super Mario 64 is still huge.
7: This guy sounds to us like a loser. He's actually the biggest winner of all time.
3: Right?
7: This guy's probably a millionaire off of this, and we're sitting here, not us, we have the greatest jobs ever, but many other people are listening to this, like, what's wrong with
0: this guy on TikTok has 5,000 followers, which is not a lot of followers if you want to do this as a career. So I don't know if he does this full time.
8: I think this is his one thing.
3: How many views does this actual post have, though? Or the stream. How many people watched it?
0: Don't know.
8: Okay. But the MLB account that tweeted it, they got 3 million impressions. So he got a big footprint for, you know, this moment.
3: Yeah,
8: for Roy Oswalt.
3: There we go.
7: Do you think Roy Oswalt is aware of this?
8: I don't know if anyone's reached out to him. I don't know if Roy Oswalt has social media. He is like a guy from the country, I think. So he's probably on a farm somewhere.
3: Guadalupe Mountains?
8: Yeah, maybe he's in Texas Mountains.
7: What would you say? Let's just say, all right, hey, Canty, I played an NFL, like I played Madden from 2012. Yeah. I played until you had 3 or 4
3: Madden
7: sacks in the game.
3: Madden was pretty good back then, too.
7: But do you think the person's a weirdo, or would you be like, hey, thanks for playing as me?
3: Well, thanks for playing as me.
8: I broke the sack record with Chris Canty.
7: Golden's up next. We're on a Thursday. We're on Sportsmanlike.
3: Take you more than 2,000.
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0: ESPN app, Sirius XM Channel 80. 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Mike Golic Jr., Mike Golic Sr., 888-729-3776. That is where you can get in touch with us. Great show coming up today. 2 days roll along in the NFL. Bills and Bears, two legitimate bona fide Super Bowl contenders. Jesse Rogers going to stop by in hour number two. Talk about big night in Major League Baseball. Ooh. Cubs and White Sox play a rain-soaked thriller. The Mariners probably going to want this one back. But this NL MVP race that we keep talking about, Dad, Jesse Rogers wrote about it here. PCA and Shohei Ohtani, going to be really exciting down the stretch for Major League Baseball. And then Brian Baldinger, who's going to join us. Baldy's breakdowns, he's around training camps, a former teammate of yours in the NFL.
1: Yep.
0: And one of the guys in that brotherhood, him, Anthony Munoz, Booger McFarland, that's got the finger.
1: Yep.
0: And I always feel bad for these guys when they come on a show like this. Obviously, radio, we're not going to make them do the finger thing because no one can see it. If you're watching on ESPN Plus, maybe then. Do you think those guys get tired of that, having to go somewhere and have the dislocated pinky be the freak for everyone?
2: No. I mean, do they get tired of it? Probably, but I'm not going to get tired of asking. Listen, we've had Anthony Munoz on an array of our shows over the years, especially back when we were at ESPN before. And he says he's not going to get it fixed because he said it helps the grip of his club for his golf game. But I mean,
0: just slithering around the other side.
2: Yeah. So what's the reason? I want to ask Baldy, what's the reason you're not getting it fixed? So listen, you're gonna have to show it to people when you choose not to get it fixed, right?
0: It is a great calling card. Like most analysts want a sign off or a catchphrase. You don't need one if you've got the pinky doing all that business.
2: But it's like do you try not to stare at it, right? When you're talking to him, you try and look him in the eye and don't stare at his pinky.
0: Yeah, exactly. So we'll see if we can avoid that sweet siren song with Baldy. Also, big news around the show here for everyone keeping score at home, since obviously last time we brought up his off-the-mic escapades, it was not in a great sense here. Producer Devin Kane's club kickball team had gotten their you-know-what's kicked pretty badly here, and I heard the championship round didn't go much better. But round of applause one time. Devin Kane and the boys from ESPN Radio won trivia last night. Dev, how are we feeling this morning, man?
3: We're feeling really good. Now, here's the thing. The team that is beating us the past like 8 weeks, they weren't there last night. So there is maybe a little caveat, but we still got the win. So we're going to take it.
0: Devin, listen, you don't ever apologize for that. This whole idea to beat the best, to be the best, you got to beat the best, I think is nonsense. You beat whoever's there, and the win still counts in the record books. Dad, you and I have talked about this for years now, this idea that, if the playoff path doesn't go through so-and-so, can you really feel good about this?
2: Yep.
0: Hell yeah, you can feel good about this very easily.
2: Yes, I can. You know, there's not going to be an asterisk, Devin. There's not going to be a footnote. You won. Doesn't matter who was there, you won. And that's all that matters. Yeah. I always laughed at we want their best. We want their best people there. I don't care. No. If three of their best people are hurt, tough. We get the win and move on. I'm good with that.
0: Yeah. My team showed up healthy. They were all here and present. We valued and prioritized this, and we got the dub. That to me makes perfect sense.
3: Well, listen, when you guys are both up here, you know, in September, we're gonna have to do a little trivia night, and you're gonna have to contribute. I know, Senior, you're a little nervous about it, but there's gonna be a question or two that you're gonna be able to help us on. I know it.
2: So the bottom line is there are libations at this.
3: Sure is.
2: I will contribute by buying those.
3: Okay.
2: That will be my contribution. Everybody has to play their part. That'll be my part.
0: Yeah. When we get to the category of Canadian troubadours, then Dad will raise his hand and proudly contribute to everything involved. Until then, it'll be the sud. So good preparation is, again, we've talked about first week of September, the ESPN Radio Summit, as we're dubbing it. Looking

0: for some sort of academic decathlon of sorts that includes multiple events to pit us against the rest of the shows in the lineup. We'll get to some of their comments and horrible takes later on in the show.
1: Yeah.
0: But in the meantime, anytime we see fights around the NFL, we come running. We're at that point in training camp where everyone's getting a little testy right now, and we saw that finally spill over and give way to an interesting question coming out of yesterday. So, no matter where you are, you can always listen to the Golics on the ESPN app or Sirius XM Channel 80. Let's get to the opening drive.
2: No waiting around. No burying the headline.
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7: Rest in

0: Second week of joint practices could only end one way. Brawls breaking out at St. Cowboys joint practice. Tuesday, a bunch of altercations headlined by the man himself, Saints rookie tight end Brock Recksteiner, son of WWE Hall of Famer Scott Steiner, grabbed a Cowboys player, body slammed him in the middle of practice. That wasn't the only one. Donovan Ezeraku gets thrown out of practice for squaring up with Saints center Eric McCoy for a little bit there. McCoy got his, tossed his helmet earlier in the melee. So it all went sideways, and it got people to the eventual point where I saw plenty of people, and the internet's not a real place, but at times it produces real conversations, of people saying that joint practice has run its course, that this solution for so long in the preseason, the teams not wanting to play their starters in the actual preseason games for fear of injury, would rather get the work done here. Dad, as you look at how long we've been doing this preseason joint practices, do you feel like we're getting to a point where these have outlived their usefulness?
1: So we see a couple of fights, right? And understand the practice is an hour and a half, 2 hours, and you're seeing a couple of fights. Each team or each coach, the coach, has to decide, are you not getting enough out of the joint practice because of the fights, the pushing, the shoving? I personally think joint practices are better than preseason games. You get more reps, you can control the situation. Now, you're going to deal with more injuries, but you still, to get ready to play football, you have to play football, right? And that's something that's gone on for decades. But you do a little less hitting now to preserve your body, and I get that. But I think you do get work, good work, in joint practices. Again, we're seeing the headlines and the highlights of the fights. For the most part, the practices go off without a hitch. But does the fighting then hurt the rest of the reps? That's something only each team and each coach can decide. But for me, I like joint practices better than preseason games.
0: Yeah, and I think it's worth contextualizing, because you're right. When you see multiple fight videos from one practice and all this stuff, it feels like it's happening everywhere.
1: Yeah.
0: In the 2026 preseason, there are going to be 28 teams that conduct at least one joint practice. Only the Jags, Saints, and Titans will actually take part in three, and only the Broncos, Chiefs, Lions, and Steelers aren't participating in joint practices. We already had a full round of these the other week, and we barely heard a peep.
1: Yeah.
0: I do think you need the reminder that this is happening in mass. And so, of course, every once in a while it's going to spill over. But we just mentioned the Broncos aren't doing joint practice. They were fighting amongst themselves the other day. Yeah. You had defenders being pushed into Bo Nix and your quarterback getting into it with guys. This is going to happen at this point in camp, no matter who you're practicing again, because all these guys are sick of hitting each other for times that they aren't paid nearly as much as they are in the regular season when all of this counts.
1: That's exactly right. There comes a point in every camp where frustrations go, boil over and you fight. And people are like, do secretly coaches like it? I believe they do, but to a point. They don't want to see guys punching other guys in a face mask and possibly breaking their hand. They don't want to see helmets get launched like a discus in track and field. They don't want to see that. But they do want to see a little attitude. The game is a physical game. And you're right, depending if you don't have joint practice, you're sick of hitting the same friggin' guy every single day in the drills. And when you practice against somebody else, now there's competition. Now, listen, I'm on the clock. I'm going against somebody from another team. I'm trying to make this team. I'm going to try and win every rep by hook or by crook. So, it's going to boil over there. Emotions are going to boil over, and you're going to fight. I do think some coaches just hate it. But I think most don't mind a little bit of edginess. But unfortunately, especially in practice, the edginess can carry over into all-out brawls.
0: And Brian Schottenheimer, the head coach of the Dallas Cowboys, did have some things to say about his team's role in this. Here was his message to his squad after the practice that included these fights.
2: Yeah, I'll keep that between me and the team. But yeah, it was more about mindset, mentality, ability to refocus when bad stuff happens. And we're gonna play on the edge, and we're not gonna take, I'll say the word again, from anybody. But at the same time, I don't think that they were the only ones stirring up the I think we might have been stirring it up as well. But it was a sloppy practice all in all, and it's got to get better.
1: Well, sloppy practice. That happens. But, you know what? You're not going to take bleep from anybody.
0: Yeah, I was going to say, put that one on the poll. Is the practice always sloppy when you're stirring the bleep? That feels like it's right on brand here. It's the Golics on ESPN Radio. Mike Golic Jr., Mike Golic Sr. We mentioned off the top, one time for Brock Recksteiner, a man who clearly has eyes for the family business. We mentioned son of WWE Hall of Famer Scott Steiner, who, when he was a college dad at Jacksonville State, signed an NIL deal with the WWE, who basically signed NIL deals with guys that they think might have a future in professional wrestling. And he said, my full focus is on football right now, but after this, seems like where everything's going to go. And we always say, when you're in training camp, you're not only putting out film for your own team, you're putting out film for the other 31 teams. And in the case of that suplex, I also believe he was putting out film for the WWE, showing them the form that he already has mastered.
1: Oh, yeah, from watching his dad, Scott Steiner, a.k.a. Big Papa Pump, a.k.a. Freakzilla, a.k.a. the Big Bad Booty Daddy, a.k.a. the Genetic Freak, a.k.a. White Thunder. I love some of the
0: Freakzilla.
1: Freakzilla, those are awesome. Yeah, his dad is actually my age and wrestled when I was really watching and into the WWE. So I have a fight story during practice. Now, this was against when I was with the Eagles and we played the Browns in London. So we went over there obviously days early and practiced against each other before the game. Now, this bleeds back to the year before with one player, Al Bubba Baker, a defensive lineman. The year before was with the Minnesota Vikings. And we played them, Eagles played the Vikings. And there was a play where Ron Heller, my teammate then, who I played against when I was at Notre Dame and he was at Penn State, then we were teammates in Philly and the Dolphins, he ended up on a play on his knees, and Al Bubba Baker, on film, you saw it, did like a WWE eye gouge, went in between his face mask and gouged his eyes. And Ron was down.
0: Captain Insano shows no mercy, yeah.
1: Yeah, I mean, Buddy Ryan at halftime broke a whiteboard talking about how he wanted this guy out of the game.
0: Oh,
1: by hook or by crook, wanted him out of the game. So fast forward to next year's preseason, we're in London. Al Bubba Baker is now on the Cleveland Browns. And we all have memories like elephants, especially that offense. And we're on two separate fields. So Al's going against our offense. We're on a separate field going against Cleveland's offense. Mike, I kid you not, every single time Al Baker was in, there was a fight. Not only was there a fight on theirs, but we sprinted over from our field to that field. It got broken up. We went back to our field. Next play, Al Bubba Baker was in there. Fight again. We sprinted over again. It was just a melee. They literally stopped Al Bubba Baker from practicing. He didn't practice the rest of the week. He did not step foot on the field the rest of the week for fear that we would never get anything accomplished because they were just trying to destroy him. It was unbelievable.
0: You know what? Well, a guy with the nickname Bubba probably always got to be in the fight. That feels like another one of those cardinal rules of preseason fights. But this was happening. What year was this, Dad?
1: Oh, God, late 80s, 90, I don't know, in that area there.
0: So this was happening before we even got to the 21st century. How are we talking now about, oh, these fights are so bad? You guys had a bounty on this dude from the year before you brought to training camp, and we want to act like the Saints and the Cowboys are all of a sudden getting us to the breaking point where we need to do. Now, I will say, if we are going to give advice to the preseason, and listen, it's been a rough one, is the 49ers and the Chargers, given their shared injury history, probably should not be allowed to practice together. Both of these franchises and the awful injury luck that they've had over the last number of years, the 49ers somehow accomplishing what they did last season despite being ravaged by injury for everyone not named Christian McCaffrey, deserve some sort of recognition from the NFL. And the Chargers have been a house of horrors, especially on the offensive line, for years. And unfortunately, that seems to have already reared its ugly head yesterday, as according to Adam Schefter, in that joint practice, center Tyler Biadasz went off with an injury, linebacker Kyle Kennard injured, and wide receiver Quentin Johnson all in the same day. So that one, just two forces of unfortunately bad injury luck meeting in the same place. And Dad, for all the hope around the Chargers this year, the Biadasz injury especially, a guy they brought over to help restabilize that offensive line to go along with their two healthy tackles, a massive blow to the confidence that a lot of people in the public feel about that combination of Justin Herbert and Mike McDaniel. McDaniel at the helm of the offense.
1: I mean, the coaches, when they're by themselves, just have to be, what the hell is going on? Because last year, as you mentioned, they lost both their tackles.
0: Yep.
1: And now they lose their center. And it was really kind of by friendly fire when other offensive linemen threw a D lineman and it happened to throw him into Biadasz's legs. And he was, you mentioned the three. I think he was the worst of the three. He got carted off. So I'm sure they're hoping for good news there, but I don't know if they're going to get it. But that's every time we talk about the Chargers, going to compete. They had these devastating injuries.
0: I'm always last to market because I'm always afraid of exactly what you just described here. So no fights on the Golic so far this morning. 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
1: 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Mike Golic Jr. and Mike Golic Sr. Busy day around here. 2 days rolling along. Bills coming up in 15 minutes. Excited to welcome in our next guest, NFL Network analyst Brian Baldinger. The Baldy breakdowns you know and love all across your social media platforms. And Baldy, I'm curious, as you go around to NFL training camps, you see these guys going and getting ready for their season. Are guys lobbying you for the Baldy breakdown? Are they trying to get their moment of fame on your breakdowns?
2: It does happen, Mike. It does happen. Good to join you, both of you. Mike, good seeing you. I talked to Micah Parsons the other day, and I've probably done every one of his games. So he was telling me about his return and rehab and all that stuff. But he's like, am I going to get back into Baldy's breakdowns, man, when I get back in? And I'm like, absolutely. Like, will you change the game? We'll get it done. But, yes, I've seen different guys around the league. Jonathan Taylor loves him. He came up to me and talked to me in Indianapolis. And he likes it because I give a lot of credit to his offensive line, which obviously all these running backs need to take care of. So, yes, it is an order from a lot of different guys around the league.
3: Much like you don't want to be in the highlight of a drafted player on draft night, you don't want to be, if you're highlighting an offensive lineman, you don't want to be a D lineman getting blocked in a Baldy breakdown. I always try to avoid that. For those that don't know, Brian and I were teammates 92 with the Philadelphia Eagles, and that was a different era, Brian, especially with fights that went on. We all certainly had our share of them, and it became a topic today with the Saints and the Cowboys with the brawl going on. What is your thought on fights? Does it hurt? Does it help? And do you think that the practice of joint practices should end?
2: I'm going to see a joint practice tomorrow, Mike. I'm going to see the Giants and the Dolphins tomorrow down here in South Florida. I'm looking forward to it. I hope it's not a big fight like we saw yesterday. When I was with the Cowboys, Mike, we scrimmaged the Raiders every year, and all it was one big brawl. It was okay. We got some work done, but it's really up to the coaches to control it, you know, and not let it get started. I understand, you know, it's competition. It's, you know, the intensity is way up, all that kind of stuff. But I know teams this year that just canceled. Like Detroit said, to heck with it. You know, we're tired of brawling with somebody coming to visit us at training camp. So they just canceled them this year. So it's like, I think it's team by team. But, like, the Eagles will scrimmage today, and I think they'll get a lot out of it. I've seen Eagles scrimmages over the years, and they've been very, very productive. So I think sometimes it's the team. Sometimes it's the coaches really corralling their players and letting them know that you're not going to be a part of it. But I remember when the Rams and the Raiders scrimmaged up in Napa a couple of years ago, and Aaron Donald was starting the fights and finishing the fights, and all Sean McVay did was run from one field to the other and tackle Aaron Donald and get him the hell out of there. So the last thing you want in any of these fights, Mike, obviously, is to get anybody hurt. You know, a broken hand, all those kind of stuff that happens when you hit a helmet. So I hope that they're here to stay, because I think it can be really productive for teams.
1: You guys have heard Baldy mention being around at a bunch of training camps and a bunch more. As you've gone around, is there a team where you've gone in and walked away with a vastly different opinion or felt better about when you left their camp as you've gone around the preseason so far?
2: I think the Patriots, I mean, not that the Patriots, that anybody is short-selling. They keep talking about the strength of schedule this year compared to last year. They look like just a really sound, fundamental team, maybe the best secondary in all of football. I think Will Campbell came back bigger and stronger than ever last year. I think he learned a lot. He's healthy. I think the offensive line's got depth. The quarterback is emerging. And if you just watch A.J. Brown and Christian Gonzalez go at it in practice, you're like, that's what practice used to look like. I mean, it is a battle out there every day, no matter what the drill is. As soon as A.J. Brown lines up in whatever drill, here comes Gonzalez on top of him. And that's a battle within a battle. I just feel like that team, like, nobody should overlook that team. Not that they are, but I don't think anybody should overlook them. I think the Giants are going to be a lot bigger than they've ever been. I think they're going to be a lot tougher. It remains to be seen if, you know, they just brought in Najee Harris. They can't have another running back miss a blitz and get their quarterbacks like just, you know, decked like he did the other day. And so that's not going to sit well with Harbaugh. They're going to be a bigger and tougher team. And they'll be better. They'll win more games this year, for sure. But just the size of that team is noticeable.
3: Well, preseason is, we know preseason games are pretty vanilla. Who are a couple of players that maybe caught your eye and have stood out so far?
2: Yeah, there's a couple. I mean, this Mykel Bell is the biggest guy in the league, Mike. He's 6'9 and a half. Came out of the University of Miami. He's been playing right tackle since, you know, Lane Johnson missed some time, and he's not going to play in preseason. But, you know, any of these offense linemen from the University of Miami, Marinoa from the Giants, Inez Cooper from the Jets, like, you go to watch a Mario Cristobal practice, Mike, it reminds you of back in the day with Buddy Ryan, you know, those kind of practice. It is a battle. And these kids are battle-tested. No practice that any of these Miami kids go through will compare to anything that they did at the University of Miami. Those kids caught my eye. This kid, Jamari Croma, Mike, a defensive end from Chicago, been on practice squads for a couple years, evidently lost some weight. He looked like he's a real edge rusher. Like, he's violent. He's got good moves. He's got excellent power. Like, he really popped for the Bears the other day, and they need pass rushers in Chicago. Those are just some of the guys. Emmanuel Pregnon from the Jacksonville Jaguars. They lost their left guard for injury purposes. I can see Emmanuel Pregnon stepping in and starting for the Jacksonville Jaguars. He looked excellent in his first action last week. Played over 40 plays.
1: Talking to Brian Baldinger here on the Golics on ESPN Radio. You mentioned the Bears defense certainly needs some help. People talking about them as a regression candidate this year. But offensively, this seems like a big year. Caleb Williams, year three, year two in Ben Johnson's offense. Where do you expect to see him take the biggest step, or where do you want to see him take the biggest step in his development this season?
2: You know, Mike, I remember talking to him before his first game. It was the Hall of Fame game in Canton, and it was Detroit. We're playing the Chargers, and he was just telling me that, you know, he's never been under center before in college at Oklahoma or USC. He never really called a play. Lincoln Riley called the plays. So just doing stuff at the line of scrimmage, Mike, was new to him. And the run game, you know, the good quarterbacks in the league, they control the run game depending on what your front is and where the weakness is or where the bubble is, whatever the play is. And so I think he's getting a lot better at the line of scrimmage. And then just watching him in practice, I was at the scrimmage, intra-squad scrimmage the other day, last Tuesday, and just watching him interact with players. It could be a new player like Khalif Raymond, who they're counting on at wide receiver. It could be hanging with the offensive linemen, you know, hanging with Joe Tooney and hanging with those Jonah Jackson and some of the linemen up. Like, he just looks so much like you expect from a leader and a real quarterback. Just really interacting with all of his teammates throughout practice. And then the practice was just, it was crisp. It was sharp. Getting plays in, getting plays out, getting to the line of scrimmage, the motions, the shifts. Like, they had refs out there, but there weren't many flags being thrown. Like, it was really, really sharp. And that relationship between Ben, that man right there, and Caleb Williams, I think will take another step just because the familiarity, second year in the system, more comfortable under center. And then just interacting with a lot of teammates that were new at this time last year, and how well he really relates to them all this year.
1: Great stuff as always. Check him out at Baldy NFL. Instagram sensation, Brian Baldinger, yes. In addition to great NFL Network analyst. Baldy, always appreciate it. Enjoy the rest of the run through training camp. We can't wait for the regular season to start.
2: Yeah. All right, guys. Take care, man. Good seeing you, Mike. Take care,
3: man. Thanks, Brian. You too.
1: Thanks, Baldy. Appreciate it. Always great stuff there. Couldn't believe it. 2.5 million Instagram followers. Dad, you'd have no idea what to do with that much attention on any of your social media platforms. It'd be terrifying for you.
3: I mean, between his breakdowns and between the snorkeling that he does around the country, it's amazing. He puts on great stories, no doubt about it.
1: We need a full breakdown of all the NFL analysts and reporters' side hobbies. Andrew Siciliano loves hiking. Baldy loves snorkeling. My dad loves sitting in front of his iPad and taking in every bit of streaming content.
3: Whoa.
1: That's your hobby. Am I lying? Am I wrong?
3: No, but do you have to make that public?
1: I mean, I think we've talked about it enough before. If we really want to make something weird public, we can talk about the bath stuff, but we'll save that story for another day. 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
6: This is Elena Getzenberg covering the Bills. The big question in Buffalo is if giving the keys to Josh Allen's future to a first-time head coach in Joe Brady was the right move. There is immense pressure on the Bills, and Allen specifically, to take the steps the team hasn't with the 2024 MVP at quarterback to reach and then win the franchise's first Super Bowl title. There's intrigue surrounding defensive coordinator Jim Leonard and his switch in defensive scheme to a 3-4 base, and excitement for the connection between Allen and new number one wide receiver DJ Moore. The answer, however, if the changes were for the best, won't come until the postseason.
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1: Two-A-Days keep cooking here on the Golix. The Buffalo Bills, one of the Super Bowl favorites in perpetuity in recent history. Per ESPN stats and info, Dad, the Bills from 2019 to 2025 have 91 wins in a seven-season span. That's the most by a team without a Super Bowl appearance in NFL history. So there is one goal, there is one charge, and I think that's what makes it interesting, that conversation you heard from Elena about Joe Brady. He's the change that they wish to see in the world. We've talked about teams that want to be the Knicks of the NFL, make that change. Tom Thibodeau's there. They're grinding away. They're in places they've never been. That was Sean McDermott. Do you think that's a reasonable expectation to put at the feet of Joe Brady right now?
3: Well, it's a change, but not really a change. Joe Brady was the OC. Joe Brady called the plays, and Joe Brady is now the head coach, and Joe Brady will still call the plays. Now, he has to oversee and be the CEO. He brought in Jim Leonard as the defensive coordinator, but I think it's a change where there isn't this total scheme change on offense, right? So I think you keep things the same for a really good offense that adds a DJ Moore, had the number one rushing attack in the NFL last year, and gives Josh Allen another weapon to go with Khalil Shakir, the two tight ends, Kincaid and Knox, and Keon Coleman.
1: So do you think that that is enough? Like, are you basically saying that they were close enough in terms of where they are as a team that Joe Brady having to learn some things on the fly as a first-time head coach is mitigating in your mind, and they can still stay in contention?
3: I still think they can stay in contention. Listen, I was. It was my era where the Bills were even closer, but no cigar. With Jim Kelly and Thurman Thomas, as far as going to four Super Bowls and losing four Super Bowls. Again, I would rather go to a Super Bowl and lose than not go to a Super Bowl at all. They did it four times. This is a team trying to get to that level. And according to DraftKings, they're second behind Baltimore as far as who's going to win the AFC. And then New England is third. I think they can put it together. Last year on the defense, Matt Milano and Ed Oliver missed extended period of time. They were one of the worst teams against the run. They only had, 36 sacks, which was 20th in the league. So defensively, they're going to need to pick it up some. Hopefully, they won't have those major injuries to boot. And Jim Leonard's new defense, which is kind of going to go to a 3-4. There's really kind of 3-4-4-3. They kind of meld, but going to be basically a 3-4 defense, I believe, now in Buffalo.
1: You mentioned some of the names there that were injured last year and now no longer with the team. Matt Milano gone, AJ Epinesa gone, Taron Johnson, David Edwards, all depart this offseason, but talked about the talent and its place defensively. Bradley Chubb comes over, CJ Gardner-Johnson, they draft TJ Parker. Dan Orlovsky on First Take yesterday talked up this roster and said may not be getting the credit it deserves.
7: We can't live in this fantasy world in the NFL outside of maybe the Rams, I think, that, and I could get checked on this, to being like, we've got the highly paid quarterback, we've got a highly paid receiver and or two, and a great offensive line. Those aren't common. They're basically impossible.
8: The Eagles have it.
7: The Eagles have it, but they're also starting to feel a little bit. They're starting to feel that a little bit. And so Buffalo has chosen, we're going to have a great offensive line, which they've had, and we're going to get really good pieces on the perimeter. I think Buffalo's roster is so much better than people. I said it last year. The excuses are gone. obviously the playoff falls short, and I feel like that this year I sit there and I go, is this roster not the best roster Josh Allen 1 through 53 has had?
1: Well, and really a big part of that is defensively, do they think getting younger in some of the areas that we mentioned, although that doesn't include Bradley Chubb, can help them out, along with Jim Leonard, who's well-regarded. And then offensively, that really comes down to how much difference do you think DJ Moore can make? Because this was one of, if not the best rushing teams in the NFL.
3: Yes.
1: James Cook led the NFL in rushing yards last year. We know he affords you a lot as a passer. And this is a team that just wore people out in terms of time of possession where they led the NFL last year. They ran a play every 30.75 seconds, which is the slowest overall pace of any team since 2007. So they have a clear identity, and it's how much more can DJ Moore afford you in right. the explosiveness down the field to complement that.
3: Yeah, because last year was a disparity between the leading receiver, Khalil Shakir, who had in the 70s of catches, and then you had your two tight ends and Keon Coleman in the 30s. So now you're adding a DJ Moore to the mix. So the weapons that Josh Allen has to go along with the running game, and then what Josh Allen can do. You know, you talked about Joe Brady being a new coach and the acclimation point there. You look at the team, as I mentioned, DraftKings Odds has Baltimore the top contender. I look at them, they have a brand new coach in Jesse Minner. They have a brand new offensive coordinator in Declan Doyle. Right? Joe Brady at least was calling plays last year in Buffalo and will continue to call plays. There's continuity there where there's newness to learn in Baltimore if those two teams, like by odds, are the top two teams in the AFC.
1: Well, so, at least offensively for Baltimore.
3: Yes.
1: Jesse Minner, familiarity with the defense that could be very much the equal on the other side if you believe some of the stuff that we've seen and heard out of training camp in the early going for them.
3: Yeah, no, I agree. Just like Jim Leonard is new in Buffalo, Jesse Minner certainly has the familiarity in Baltimore. But listen, Buffalo's as good as any team in the AFC,
1: yes.
3: right? I mean, they could easily be the representative out of the AFC and nobody would be shocked. Everybody's waiting for the next step. And it cost Sean McDermott his job because they couldn't take that next step. So we'll see what Joe Brady and Jim Leonard can bring.
1: And, I mean, you do the bizarro world history of what things look like if a deep field pass to Brandon Cooks gets called a little differently on one of the wildest plays that we've ever seen. We saw the pain that that caused for Buffalo. It felt like a breaking point for them. And so you're right. The goals are clear for this team. You're brought here to get them over the hump and get to that Super Bowl, get the appearance and get the win. And you got to do it first by taking back the AFC East from the team that Brian Baldinger just mentioned as one that stood out to him in training camp in the New England Patriots, who are your defending AFC champions.
3: And I tell you what, Mike, into your area of expertise, the O-line, I love their O-line.
1: Yes.
3: I really do like their O-line. And they've been together for a little bit.
1: They have great bookend tackles that they've got there. Alec Anderson right now looks like could be slotting in, though they brought in Austin Corbett, Lloyd Cushenberry for some depth along that offensive line that is losing David Edwards, who was a great pickup for the Saints. And I do think is not a thing to just completely poo-poo, but this should be a team that can pound the rock again. I love Dominique Foxworth, our buddy here at ESPN, who always says, you begin your NFL prep in the preseason with who's got an offensive line that you can count on when you're talking about contenders. That'll always keep the floor really high. Josh Allen, part of that floor, and then the ceiling. Now it's, can they crack through, kind of like Willy Wonka in the Chocolate Factory at the end? Can you break through that glass and get over the top there for the Buffalo Bills? Again, two-a-days here on ESPN Radio. We'll get to the Bears in hour number two. 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Coming up next, we know there's a ton of pressure on the Buffalo Bills and the NFL. Which college football coaches are feeling the heat under their seat as we head to 2026? 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
8: Hey, this is Rich Eisen coming up on Wednesday. The Seahawks going for back-to-back titles. Cooper Kupp, Super Bowl MVP from a couple of titles for him ago, will join us. 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

0: zone. Strike three called. Looking, and it's top of the wall. God! Is cut off at first base. 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
1: What's the worst loss you've ever taken? 888-729-3776. 888-SAY-ESPN. We're going to get to a big night in Major League Baseball coming up in the next hour. Jesse Rogers is going to join us, talk about the Cubs, the MVP race, but the Mariners. The Mariners getting dog walked by the Milwaukee Brewers the other night, and I saw our buddy Mina Kimes, ESPN NFL analyst and Seattle sports fan, post. This is just an incredible stat that last year, the Seattle Seahawks gave up fewer points than the Mariners did last night in 17 of their 21 games. So in 17 of 21 NFL games, the Seahawks gave up fewer points, 22, than the Seattle Mariners gave up last night. Just an unholy beating. So we want to hear your worst losses, 888-729-3776. Before we get to that, though, in the next hour, it's a time of year where pressure is the word du jour on all sports talk, sports media. Everyone loves talking about people under pressure, but it's the reality of the situation. It's certainly the reality of head coaching jobs. And there was a great article on Yahoo Sports talking about college football coaches under the most pressure going into this season. And when you look out here, Dad, among some of the coaches in mind, I think you can kind of tier it, because you always talk about, for some people is, pressure is like it was for Ryan Day a few years ago. You need to win a championship. I don't think they're actually going to fire you, but the locals are going to start to get upset. Right. Kalen DeBoer at Alabama, under a lot of pressure, but I don't think someone that realistically you're going to fire a year removed from a college football playoff appearance. So I know we can define it differently, we can tier it differently, but when you look out into college football this year, who is the coach or coaches that you believe are really in the most need to put up or shut up?
2: Oh, I think there's a few. And again, we always hate talking about firing coaches, but it's a reality. I think Mike Norvell from Florida State. I think Luke Fickell from Wisconsin. Shane Beamer from South Carolina. And we'll probably talk about Bill Belichick, you know, at North Carolina. But I actually do the first game for Wisconsin this year. Notre Dame plays at Lambeau Field against Wisconsin, and I have been doing some work on Wisconsin. And Luke Fickell is going into his fourth year. Just Wisconsin, you know, that powerful team normally, or this smash-mouth football team, just hasn't got it done. They scored 81 points in 9 conference games. Quick, Mike, how many points is that a game? 81, 9?
1: 9 points a game.
2: There you go. 9 points a game in conference games. Now, they've been dealing with quarterback and running back and wide receiver injuries, but they just have not been able to get the players even through the portal. And again, it's Luke's fourth year. Mike Norvell, they have been through some down times going on. Now, Shane Beamer, who we all love, Shane Beamer is one of the nicest guys out there. The son of Frank Beamer, who coached at Virginia Tech back when I was calling games. I think they were waiting for that next step at South Carolina in the SEC, and it really hasn't come. But we'll see. With Norvell, his buyout is really, really big, so that obviously would go into
1: it. Yeah, and that's, I think, been an interesting situation for a while with Mike Norvell, the angst there, because you had such a clear buildup, and then the playoff snub has led to a couple of down years. The season after that, you're 2-10, and then last year, you're 5-7, and you're missing out on bowl eligibility. And now you had, you know, your offensive coordinator retire this offseason, so Norvell's taken back over play calling, and just trying to find that next answer at quarterback for them has been really interesting. And at a program like that, you brought up one that I think really coincides with another is Bill Belichick is much earlier in his tenure, but to me represents a similar archetype to Deion Sanders at Colorado, where both of these coaches are larger than life figures.
2: Right.
1: They're NFL Hall of Famers. They're some of the most accomplished that we've ever seen. And right now it's not living up. Now, very different stages in it, but North Carolina, it's been bad so quickly there, and it's been coupled by all the off-field conversations that have gone in the total opposite direction you'd expect for Bill Belichick when you hire him to be the coach. For Deion Sanders, it's different. You had success to point to at the beginning. 4-8 to 9-4, Shedeur Sanders, him and Travis Hunter lead this renaissance in Colorado that's accompanied by all this attention. And then last year, when you have to make that dismount and go to the next quarterback in line, it doesn't work out as well. They think they've got the answer this year, but coming off a 3-9 season, I'm sure there are going to be questions to start to get asked. Again, I don't think his job's in any danger right now, but I think both of these coaches are so interesting because they're also such major figures. They're huge draws. Would these schools at any point actually start to even think about that this early into their tenure?
2: Yeah, I think that with Colorado, you know, because that was a thought with Bill Belichick, bringing a big name, players are going to want to come play for him. With Deion, he had his son, obviously, and Travis Hunter, which were such major parts of that program. But that turnaround that you mentioned in the record, you were like, oh, okay, it's going in the right direction. But consistency over the years hasn't been. And we saw with the first year with Bill Belichick, you're right, especially with the off-field noise with his girlfriend. And you haven't heard that much at all this time around, right? It has been deathly quiet as far as that's concerned. But I'm sure Bill's disappointed. Bill's used to unbelievable success. They're just not getting the players that I think people thought Bill would attract. And I don't think it's going to happen. So I don't know if he can pick that program up. It's going to be a matter of how long the board waits, how long Bill, quite honestly, even waits if he doesn't say, okay, you know, I've had enough here. That could be an interesting situation.
1: Yeah, you've got your GM and Michael Lombardi on leave right now. Yep. It's been a mess there. And to your point, Deion Sanders, while he didn't come in with the coaching accolades at the top level that Bill Belichick did, had shown he could do it in college, does have challenge. Juju Lewis, their quarterback there, one of the most exciting players in the country at that position that I can't wait to watch and cover this year, calling games in the Big 12. So they've been able to get the guys there. They've had results on the higher end. Can they get back to that? Again, further down the pecking order when it comes to people whose jobs you're actually worried about in a season where there are going to be plenty that have big questions to answer this year. We got big questions to answer coming up next. What's the worst beatdown you've ever taken? We'll get to that and more in hour number two on the Golics.
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0: or two as the Golics roll along. Presented by Progressive Insurance, Mike Golic Jr., Mike Golic Sr. 888-729-3776. We're at that time of year. The leaves aren't quite changing yet. That crisp fall bite isn't there. But one of the surest signs that we need football games to kick off now, I saw it happening again. The online discourse about fall weddings coming back into play.
1: Oh.
0: People with their strong opinions one way or another on whether or not you should, if you can, why would you, is just to me one of those yearly rites of passage that lets me know we need total leather for real ASAP.
1: So, I mean, as far as those who schedule a wedding during football, listen, it's their right to do it if that's,
0: sure,
1: if that's when they want to get their venue or whatever. But they have to understand that, one thing, the guest list may not, attending may not be what they want. And number two, you have to understand phones are going to be on and they're going to be watching games. I mean, you have to take that. And the better ones actually have a TV at the reception for you to watch.
0: And this is one of those things where this is what it's like in our world, right? Like, I'm currently planning a wedding. I have a deep amount of empathy for, hey, finding a place that you like, that the woman that you love likes, or the man that you love, or whoever you love likes, that's making the primary decisions on all this. Finding the venue, finding the right date, finding the way it all fits together. Like, that's a tough deal. But it's also one of those things, like, yes, this matters in our world. The world of sports is also small. I always joke, when people saw my last name at first in college, they did not bring up any of you or my Uncle Bob's athletic escapades. They asked if my Uncle Bob was the guy I'd saved by the bell the college years. Because the world is a lot larger than our world of sports. So would I have a wedding in the fall? No. We have actively marked off that time of year because too many people in my life care about that. It's all where you fall. It's just one of those things that each and every year, this is the hot dog is a sandwich of fall football season, and we have finally settled in on that, which is good. So the other thing we've settled in on right now, Major League Baseball season, gearing up, crow hopping into an absolute heater down the stretch. And we had a great game last night. Again, we'll talk to Jesse Rogers in about 15 minutes. The Cubs, the White Sox played a banger, a little bit of a rain delay towards the end before another walk-off victory for the Chicago Cubs. Pete Crow Armstrong doing everything in his power to try and take this MVP in the National League from Shohei Ohtani. But the Brewers, baby.
1: Oh,
0: the Brewers ascended to number one in ESPN's power rankings in Major League Baseball and tie a record for the largest shutout in the modern era since 1888. They beat the Seattle Mariners 22-0. An absolute demolition job. And the worst part about it, and Dad, you know this, everyone's been a part of a blowout. We want to hear about yours. 888-729-3776, 888-SAY-ESPN. The worst beating that you've ever taken, either in sports or, I guess, in life, if you've got some sort of workplace equivalent for that. I'm terrified to hear the answer for. But late in this game, it's about 19-0, and Julio Rodriguez is a phenomenal player in the outfield, catches a ball that he thinks is the final out of the inning, and then just takes a step, peps, and tosses that one into the outfield. Only to realize in horror that there are only two outs after that catch in the inning. So more runners score, and it just continues to go here. Christian Yelich, three-run homer in this game. Jake Bowers, a team-leading 22nd of the season in the sixth inning. David Hamilton, Luis Lara. Like, it was just a fiesta, but that one kind of punctuated the comedy of errors at a point in the game where I think you've got position players pitching. Our pets' heads are falling off. So it was an overall night to remember for a Mariners team that was a darling of Major League Baseball last year, and remind you how quickly the mighty can fall.
1: Yeah, I mean, this was the guy who gave up 9 runs in the 8th inning was, I think, Leo Rivas, who's a third baseman.
0: Yeah.
1: You know, so just lobbing in pitches, and it's just, you know, like softball practice for the opposing team. It was only 13-0 going into the 8th. Then they put up 9 runs. You mentioned that gaffe in the outfield. But you know what? If you play long enough, sometimes, quite honestly, you don't have to play that long, to just have a beatdown. Right, to just where nothing goes your way. It's just, and what can you do? You know, when it's a beating like that, you just shrug your shoulders and say, okay, it was one of 162, and you move on.
0: You do, and you're right. Like, ultimately, if you play long enough in this case, sometimes you're the bear, sometimes the bear gets you.
1: Yep.
0: That's just the reality of the situation. For the Brewers, it's at least a trend. Like, this has been a team that's been playing incredible baseball and is looking to right some long.

0: comes from the end of last season. So, again, plenty more of that to get to with Jesse Rogers. But 888-729-3776. Again, your worst, Petey. Mine is obvious.
1: Like, yes.
0: We played the national championship game against Alabama, and I joked with someone the other day, we were getting beat so bad that A.J. McCarron and their starting center got into a fight on the sideline during that game that I saw on the TV copy after. Like, they were getting in each other's faces while they're up three or four touchdowns on us late in that game. I felt bad that you guys had to stay for the entirety of the game. Most of my friends just went back to the parking lot and continued to win the tailgate for that day.
1: Yeah, that was a tough one. We were contractually obligated to stay through that entire game. Started out with such promise, 44 days at number one in the country, and then, and then halfway through the first quarter, we were like, uh-oh, this isn't going to go well. And we had to get up, Greeny and I, get up the next morning and do a friggin' show. Which was brutal.
0: The only good thing I remember about the end of that game was being in the hotel lobby with you guys, and we're sad, and we're getting ready to go and drink the sad beers, because they have a party plan for you either way.
1: Either
0: you've
1: got
0: to have it set up, and ours were just the sad beers that night. But we're sitting in the lobby, I'm talking to you guys, and then I feel a little attaboy tap on my butt, and someone says, hey, heck of a season, it keeps going. And I look up, and I went, oh, that's Vince Vaughn. That's at least pretty cool. So a brief moment of sunshine in the darkness. What was your worst beatdown? We talked about the wrestling loss, which is obviously your greatest athletic downfall, but
1: right.
0: I don't know if it constitutes a beatdown.
1: No, it wasn't a beatdown. It was my worst loss ever. High school state championships, ranked number one in the state, and lost my first round to Kirk Loudermilk, who went on to play at Ohio State, and we played against each other in the NFL as well. Congrats to him for that. It was my worst loss ever. The biggest beatdown, I would say one of the, I don't remember the score. I was with the Dolphins. It was my last year. And we played the Chargers in San Diego, you young kids. This is back when the Chargers were in San Diego. And I believe we stayed the week out there because we were on a West Coast the week before, I believe. So we stayed out there for the week. And I was a interior defensive lineman. I was not a great pass rusher. 9 years in the league, I had 11 and a half sacks. But I could play the run. I was good for a lot of tackles every year playing the run. We got run on for about 230, 240 yards. And I'll never forget that, because that was supposed to be what I was good at. And we just got destroyed. Just as I said, there's losing and there's getting punched in the mouth losing. There's physically getting beaten at the line of scrimmage. And I don't know technically if it was the worst loss I ever had, but it's the one I remember the most. And that's probably the reason it should be the deciding factor. I remember we just got physically smoked in that game on the line. And I'll never forget that one.
0: I think that's what it's about, is which of these losses sticks to your rib in a way that's just impossible to ignore going forward. 888-729-3776, 888-SAY-ESPN. This is the one I was hoping for. Let's go to my brother Jake in Boston for his biggest beatdown story. Jake, you're on the Golix. What's going on?
2: Dude, okay, this is probably the biggest beatdown in our family's lineage. Like, so I played AAU basketball. I forget where the tournament even was.
1: New York.
2: Got beat silly. I don't remember anything about it. But it was AAU basketball, and we played a team called the Gauchos, who I guess are like an AAU dynasty. And I swear to God, I don't think we made it up half court the entire game. Dad, you can correct me if I'm wrong, but I mean, it was unlike anything I've ever been a part of. And funny enough, I ran into a kid who played for the Gauchos the same time we played them. And he said three of the five, starting five for that team, were playing in the NBA after. So, I mean, we got pummeled like I've never been pummeled before.
1: That was the Gauchos, and for those that one, that is my son Jake, Mike's brother Jake, Jake Old, who they played. He was tight end at
0: the one with actual athleticism in the family, who could play basketball at the AAU level into this juggernaut of the Gauchos.
1: Jake was dunking in sixth grade. He was like 6'4" in seventh grade, and so. Yeah, they played AAU. They played the Gauchos. The Gauchos had three teams of five that they just rotated in. They beat everybody bad, but it was 80-something to under 10 points for Jake's team. Like Jake said, they literally couldn't get it over half court. They had to have Jake come up to half court because Jake was tall and throw it to him just to kind of get it past half court. It was one of the worst bludgeonings I have ever seen in any sport. I couldn't wait for that one to be over, Mike, more than the Notre Dame-Alabama game.
0: It was the most one-sided athletic event I think I've ever personally witnessed. So a perfect embodiment of what we were looking for here. Let's see if you can follow that up. Chucky in North Carolina. Chucky, you're on the Golics here on ESPN Radio. What's the worst beatdown?
3: Hey, guys. Thanks for taking my call. Let me preface what I'm going to say first, okay? My dream is triple Mike in the morning. One time. You guys and Greeny. Okay, let me get off of that. That would be great to hear, though. Okay. So here's a beatdown that was a minor beatdown, but it made the Guinness World Book of Records, okay? And it's a college that I attended. I actually played for this coach the next year. And we all studied the ministry. We studied the missionaries came out of there and worship music and so forth. Northeastern Bible College in Essex Fells, New Jersey. I believe it was NIAC. This is 1980. And I believe it was NIAC College up in New York. And our coach refused to come out of zone defense. Basketball, I'm talking about. He refused to come out of zone defense. The final score was 3-2. NIAC 3 and Northeastern 2.
0: What? 3-2?
1: 3-2.
0: It's... You know what? I mean, I bet the worship music going on between quarters was fantastic, and about the only entertainment people were going to have. A 3-2 basketball game, I'm almost more impressed by that, by the complete inability to get anything done here. The defensive effort in that game had to be off the charts.
1: The basketball before the shot clock, you had not a lot of 3-2 games, but a lot of low-scoring games. If one team wasn't very good, they were just going to pass the ball around and hold on to it. They were like freaking football possessions. That possession was a little over 5 minutes, so that's got to be rough.
0: Yeah, 3-2. No one wins in that game here.
1: No.
0: Unfortunate one for the Bible study school there. Let's get one more. And Coach Vic in Florida, you're on the Golics. What's your worst beatdown?
4: Well, first of all, thanks for having me on. My first year as a college head coach back in 1990, we were playing in a tournament. And let's just say the host school had an NBA all backcourt. We got beat 117-56. It kind of was an eye opener.
0: Oh God!
1: So when you, I'd like to know. I always wonder about a coach in that point. When you talk to the players after, do you spin it positively, or do you just, you know, are you just in negative town? I always wonder how a coach would approach that.
4: Well, I can answer that. We walked in and we saw the trophies. There was the championship trophy and the runner-up, and then they had third place, and tournament participant was fourth place. And one of my sophomores said, "We're not taking that home if we go home with it." I said, "So why not get the third place trophy?" Which, by the way, we did. So it motivated our guys for the next game, but it is the worst shellacking I've ever had in 47 years of coaching.
0: Well, we appreciate the call. And at the very least, you know, life is 10% what happens to you, 90% how you respond. Looking at the participation trophy, which I know those get a bad rap, there's a whole conversation, but the fourth place trophy versus at least the third place trophy, that's a massive gap in how you can spin that after the fact. So kudos to the boys for coming through on that one.
1: That is big on how you come back from a loss, if you can, because third place seems so much better than fourth place, right? It's first and second, there's certainly distance, but I think there's more distance between third and fourth.
0: Well, we always talk about that in the Olympics, right? That people are so much more apt to celebrate a bronze medal because you're one spot away from nothing at all versus silver, who feels like 99% of the time you just missed out on gold. You're reeling after that.
1: Yep.
0: Bronze is pumped to be there and ready to go because you were almost at risk of having all that hard work eventually lead to you coming home with nothing. So 888-729-3777. 888-346-ESPN. Love a good beatdown story, your worst beatdown, sports or otherwise, that we can get to today with more coming up. Coming up next, though, let's stick with the Diamond. We talked about the Mariners getting pumped by the Brewers last night, but on the high end, we had the two entrants in the NL MVP race both putting on a show. Who should win it? Jesse Rogers will join us and tell us next here on the Golics on ESPN Radio.
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0: Can they avoid that regression that everyone has predicted coming their way? We'll get to that as 2 days roll along here in the next 20 minutes. But bad news here on the Golics on the NFL front per ESPN NFL insider Adam Schefter, as he tweeted, Chargers center Tyler Biadasz now out indefinitely after suffering damage to his ACL and additional injuries to his left knee during Tuesday's joint practice against the 49ers, according to him and Ian Rappaport. So Biadasz going to meet with more doctors to get more clarity soon. But one of the big offseason acquisitions for a team that, yes, last year had their two tackles in Rashawn Slater and Joe Alt both go down with injury. But anyone who watched the Chargers after that saw the interior offensive line was turning plenty of guys loose too. Zion Johnson now gone, plays for the Cleveland Browns. Biadasz was supposed to come over and be one of those veterans to help stabilize that group in between the bookend tackles. If they lose him in front of Justin Herbert, it's certainly a big blow to an offense that's already got plenty of change with Mike McDaniel this year.
1: Like you mentioned, change on the inside. And that's where quarterbacks hate the pressure the most, coming straight at them, garbage at their feet, having to throw over it. So, you just have to shake your head. It happens every year. It happens every single year. You know it's going to happen. You just don't know who it's going to happen to. And you just wonder how much it changes the nature of your team.
0: It happens every year, unfortunately, to the Chargers. Every time we think we're getting gassed up on a team that's got more offensive talent than they know what to do with, a quarterback that's great, it just seems like my entire adult lifetime has been this headline from the Chargers, in particular at this position. So hate that for Tyler Biadasz. Hopefully somehow he gets some better news. But again, that the report from Adam Schefter and Ian Rappaport here. Major League Baseball, as we mentioned, though, the home stretch has been fireworks from some of the best and brightest in baseball. And Jesse Rogers, ESPN MLB reporter, wrote a great article on ESPN.com now that you can check out, talking about that NL MVP race from the perspective of other players around the league, looking at Pete Crow Armstrong in Chicago with the Cubs and Shohei Ohtani. Jesse, good to talk to you this morning, man. How you doing?
2: Oh, great to be with you guys. Congrats on the show and everything. It's been such a pleasure to watch this guy. I'm based in Chicago, and he's one of the young rising stars, and the leaps he's made in his couple, 3 years in the league have been incredible, guys. So he is really in the MVP debate, and I think players around the league recognize that.
1: Well, yeah, I mean, you polled some players around the league about that, and you can tell us the results, and I think we know what the results are going to be. And does that come from, is there Shohei Ohtani fatigue?
2: I think that's a great point. I think there's a little bit of that involved in this. I also think we're all prisoners of the moment. And right now, Ohtani is only on TV four times a night, maybe five, right, if he gets five at-bats. What I'm getting at is he's just DHing while the other guy is playing gold glove center field. He's stealing more than 30 bases, and he's equaling everything Ohtani is doing at the plate. Now, if Ohtani set out the first half from pitching, was pitching now, I think it'd be a different story, right? But that, you know, 14 games he appeared in on the mound is a little bit of a distant memory, even for players. They recognize the greatness of it, and they all gave me a caveat, almost all of them, that if Ohtani gets back on the mound, there might be, you know, a closer race in this thing. But right now, players around the league overwhelmingly would vote for PCA as their MVP because of everything I just said. And last thought, if he wasn't playing center field, or maybe shortstop, I'm not sure they would be voting for him. Like, it's elite defense at a premium position that is, you know, kind of checking off the box that Ohtani is checking off when you talk about his first half on the mound.
0: So again, you polled more than 20 players across nine teams. PCA came out ahead with 15-4-2 in terms of the voting. So pretty decisive in his favor. All of that stuff makes sense. I guess for Chicago in particular, to have hit on what they feel like is a young star like this, back-to-back 30 home run seasons before the age of 25 here. Just how different is the energy now in Chicago for this team, where you talk about remnants of things that had gone by? The Cubs championship team from years ago had started to feel like a distant memory. Now, how much has this emboldened and shot life back into this club?
2: Yeah, I mean, it's been huge. You know, I think you guys can recognize this. You've been around long enough. It's fun to have a good team if you're a fan base, right? That's fun. But when you have a superstar leading the way, that's even more, because every time he comes to the plate, everyone's radar perks up. Right, fans are on their feet before he even sees the first pitch of the game because he's led off the last two games with home runs, and so there's just a buzz. You know, you're watching on TV at home. You make sure you don't go to the refrigerator that moment, right? There's just that feeling when he comes to the plate, and it doesn't happen often. You know, Mike Trout in his prime, obviously Ohtani, Judge when he comes up. PCA is in that category, and to be real specific about it, his work, you guys know, lefty-on-lefty hitting is really hard, especially for a young player. That's a learned skill. He had a 594 OPS against left-handed pitching last year. It's now 961. So it doesn't matter who you throw at him. Will Venable two nights ago thought he could get a lefty, you know, rookie lefty to get him out, and he homered to win the game in the 10th inning. So it's just like against anyone at any moment, this guy can do something special, and that makes the team even more special to watch.
1: So we talk about MVP. Let's talk about teams. Milwaukee with the best record in baseball. But the Cubs are just 4.5 back. There's 30-some-odd games to go in the regular season. What are the odds you think the Cubs can actually catch Milwaukee?
2: Yeah, they have a shot. Like, and I didn't believe that before the trade deadline, but the Cubs did make some moves to bolster their pitching staff. They have a guy going today that looked really good the other day. Clay Holmes picked him up from the Mets. Kevin Gausman from the Blue Jays has been a little bit shaky. They have a shot, but I don't know if I'd say, oh, I'm picking the Cubs to overtake Milwaukee. I think anybody that doubts Milwaukee does so at their own peril, considering the history of this thing over the last few years. Every time you think, oh, you know, I had a colleague tell me, every year they look like they're going to win 80, and all of a sudden Pat Murphy is the manager of the year, and Matt Arnold is the executive of the year, and we're amazed at their 95-win season. So I'm never going to doubt Milwaukee, but the Cubs have a shot. I would say it's, you know, maybe a 30% shot, something like that. I wouldn't put it, you know, maybe even a little bit more than that, but I wouldn't say that, you know, they're the favorite to overtake Milwaukee, not the way the Brewers have played over the last few years.
0: Talking to Jesse Rogers here on the Golics. Let's zoom into the postseason, though. Obviously, the Dodgers get talked about, especially after acquiring Schuble at the deadline, as even with their recent struggles, the team to beat in the postseason. The Brewers look like the best team in baseball right now based on recent performers. The Cubs firmly in the driver's seat in the NL wildcard, but can they compete come postseason time? Do you think this team can give a realistic run to either of those two to come out of the National League and potentially win it all?
2: I think they can, but I don't put them ahead of anyone else. After the Dodgers, assuming they're the favorites, which they are, although they've struggled a little bit lately, I think Milwaukee, Atlanta, Philly, Chicago, kind of all in the same category, all have the ability to kind of beat each other, but also there's some holes there. Like, I don't think the Cubs have two top stud kind of pitchers that maybe Philadelphia has in Sanchez and Wheeler, and they don't have even one that equals Jacob Mizorowski or Chris Sale in Atlanta. But the Cubs have the best defense among that group. The Cubs have probably the lengthiest lineup, or at least close to it, among that group. Cubs have 13 walk-off wins this year. That's the most in baseball. I think in part because at any point in their lineup, they can beat you. So if you're getting the ninth or 10th inning, even if it's the 7, 8, 9 hitters, they have a shot. So Cubs have some strengths. Those other teams have their own strengths. So I think the Cubs have as much of an ability to upset anybody or win a series, but I wouldn't say they're better than Milwaukee or better than Philly or better than Atlanta. They're equal to, and that's what will make the playoffs so great.
0: No question. Lots of great stuff to keep an eye on down the stretch, including this. One of our strengths, having Jesse here on the team. Check out PCA or Ohtani for MVP as he pulled players around the league. It's up on ESPN.com now. Jesse, great talking to you, man. I'm sure we'll do it plenty more soon down the stretch here and as we get into postseason baseball. Thanks, brother.
2: Absolutely. I'm going to hang up and listen to your Bears convo. I'm a diehard fan, so I can't wait to hear about it.
0: There we go. Like I say, we'll stick in Chicago here as 2 days roll along on the Golics here. But speaking of Shohei, 30 for 30's new series, The Betrayal of Shohei Ohtani, available now on all major podcast platforms. The Betrayal of Shohei Ohtani is presented by Gusto.
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5: I'm Courtney Cronin, covering the Bears, who look to get back to the top of the NFC North after winning the division last season. The story of training camp has been Caleb Williams' growth in his second season with Ben Johnson and the weapons around him, from Colston Loveland to Roma Dunze and Luther Burden. Those three will be pivotal. The Bears want to reach Johnson's lofty goal of being the highest scoring offense ever. And while the offense is humming, Chicago's defense is in a state of flux. The Bears' marquee free agent addition, safety Kobe Bryant, is out 4 to 6 months, and injuries elsewhere in the secondary have forced DC Dennis Allen to shuffle. And don't forget about the question marks with the pass rush. The Bears' offense being able to control games and score points at a high clip is what the team may need to compensate for the losses on the other side of the ball in order to get back to the playoffs in 2026.
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0: All right, Jesse Rogers, here's your Bears preview as 2 days roll along here on the Golics on ESPN Radio. You heard it from Courtney there, one of the hardest working people in show business. The Bears trying to repeat as division champions for the first time since 2005-2006, which culminated in their last Super Bowl appearance as well. So plenty of good history on the side for the Chicago Bears. But let's start there with everything we know and have talked about already with the Bears. An offense that was already on the verge of having its first 4,000-yard passer. Caleb Williams sets a franchise record in his second year, first year with Ben Johnson. We know the offense is going to be great. We know the turnover-reliant defense has some question marks. Do you think this is a legit Super Bowl contender? Like, as you look at the Bears, we talk about them in this division, but do you think with all the things that we know that realistically a Super Bowl is a goal that should be on the table for them this year?
1: Offensively, I think so. I mean, what Caleb Williams is able to pull out of the bag of tricks is amazing. And listen, it's been documented by basically every analyst out there. He needs to do better at the normal things, right? The regular things, the regular timing patterns, of which he can make a miraculous play, and then the next play you kind of shake your head or scratch your head and like, what kind of throw was that? But he makes an unbelievable miraculous plays. The quarterback's only sacked 24 times. That's a big part of him escaping. We did a couple of his Bears games last year, me and Ryan Radke, and you don't think he's going to get out, and he gets out, and then he makes an unbelievable play. But consistency with the regular plays is going to be key. Obviously, with DeAndre Swift and Kyle Manungai, their rushing attack was extremely good, third in the league. The offense, I think, is now you lose DJ Moore, but you have Colston Loveland and the two wide receivers. Luther Burden got some time in because Rome Odunze was down some last year, but Rome back this year. So I think you have the weapons. Question maybe, Mike, on the offensive line. Your center retires. You trade for Garrett Bradbury from New England to solidify the middle. Joe Tooney came over from Kansas City and is still playing excellent ball. That's probably the area of the offense I would have the most concern about. How about you?
0: I think the offense, I kind of, quite honestly, have very few concerns just because all that continuity and the weapons in the right place for a Ben Johnson offense, this should hum. Like, I think Chicago's going to have their first 4,000-yard passer this year. I think we'll see that improvement even without DJ Moore there because the connections they have elsewhere, because Colston Loveland seems like a burgeoning star in this league and a position that's become one of the most in vogue and important again in all of football. It really just is like, what are you going to get from the defense? We talked to Aaron Schatz the other day, and they're expected to be potentially one of the worst in the NFL once you don't have those turnovers, 23 of them specifically as interceptions last year, to paper over the warts on that. You tried to add some new bodies there. Devin Bush, unfortunately, the Kobe Bryant injury during preseason for a guy that was supposed to come over there along with Dylan Thienemann, your draft pick out of Oregon, just really, I think, it signifies the uphill battle they have on that side of the football. If they can't get a consistent pass rush up front to offset what I think is going to be an obvious regression to the mean in terms of turnovers, it could be a long year and one where that offense does look great because they got to go out here and win a shootout every week.
1: 35 sacks last year, 22nd in the league. They were basically in the 20s ranked in all the major categories of defense. The defense wasn't very good, but they got 33 turnovers. They gave extra possessions to the offense, which certainly made hay with them. And you just, while could it happen again? Yes. The probability of them leading the league in turnovers again? Not very good. It just does not resonate year to year. So they're going to have to actually improve their play under Dennis Allen. They're trying to get younger and more athletic, but as Mike mentioned, the Kobe Bryant injury really, really hurts them. They have to get pressure on the quarterback. That's the side of the ball to worry about. The offense, they can put points on the board. They can move the ball. And they're probably going to have to make up for some of the deficiencies on the defensive side of the ball.
0: We talked about history before. History not on the Bears' side, coming off winning those division titles. Since the turn of the century in 2000, the Bears have now won the division six times. Only once the following year have they made the postseason after winning the division. So it's going to be a tough one, especially in the NFC North. The Bears were just the fourth team since the merger to win their division with a losing record in division. They were 2-4 in the NFC North last year and managed to come out on the winning end of it. Obviously, the heroics against the Packers in the season. I mean, one of the greatest catches and throws you'll ever see with the now, you know, Buffalo Bill DJ Moore in the back of the end zone. Everything seems to be working against them from the overall output standpoint in a division where we expect the Lions to be great, including offensively like the Bears. We expect the Green Bay Packers, once they get Micah Parsons back, if he stays healthy, to maybe be the most complete team in that division. So I just have a hard time. And then, you know, throwing the Vikings, if for some reason the Kyler Murray experiment goes well at quarterback, I just see a real uphill battle. I wouldn't be calling for the Bears to repeat the division.
1: Listen, we've talked about it. It's the most competitive division in all of football. All four teams were over 500. And you just mentioned the Lions looking to rebound. Kyler Murray going to help that quarterback position out without a doubt to go along with that Brian Flores defense. Green Bay, how much of a hole can they not get in until Micah Parsons is back? And how much can they rely on Jordan Love taking that next step? And then the Bears with the defensive worries that they have. Each team has their positives and their negatives, and it's so close. As you mentioned, 2-4 the Bears were in their division last year and still win it by two games. So really impressive. But this is a division where you literally could make an argument for all four teams winning the division.
0: Well, I feel like a lot of this has been a little bit negative with the Bears just because last year was so much fun and there's so much expected and regression. Let's offer a little bit of hope and excitement for Bears fans. Lance Briggs, former Bears linebacker, was on with our buddies Matt and Myron yesterday and talked about why Bears fans should be excited heading into this season.
6: Last year, the expectations weren't as high. We didn't know exactly what we had, and they found ways to win games, you know, to win games. So now you're in a position where, you know, the winning is expected. You're in a tough division. There's winning expected in Green Bay. There's winning expected in Detroit. There's winning expected in Minnesota. So I think the NFC North is back where it needs to be. The competitive and the Bears, I think they're exactly where they need to be. They're in the driver's seat. I think this season comes down to them. I think they're full control of what happens this year.
1: But you know it's better to fly under the radar, right? It's much better to be the, oh, wow, I didn't expect this team to do this. Now they have all the pressure on them. Now they're the defending division champs. Now they're expected to go further than last year. And the pressure is going to be squarely on the offense because of Ben Johnson saying he wants the highest scoring offense. He did say he wants shutouts on defense. That's going to be much more difficult. But now the expectations are high in Chicago. And that's great because they have the team, especially on the offensive side, that can live up to it. But with expectations come higher, pressure becomes harder.
0: I think this is where it's important to zoom out, though. And if you're a Chicago Bears fan, Caleb Williams is the answer to prayers you've had for years of a true high-end quarterback under center for the Bears. And it's just year two with Ben Johnson, who came over and immediately had his strength be the strength. When you've got a coach with a specialty or a background, especially one that's a play caller, you're always going to be judged first and foremost on is your side of the ball taking care of business. Check that box. You've got time to build the rest. And if you believe you've got the answer at quarterback, which it seems like the Bears have, and a guy who ability-wise could one day be one of those top five guys who could be a win-because-of kind of quarterback the way he was in so many big moments last year, I feel like that's a win already. And even if there's a little bit of a step back this year in overall results, it's kind of like we talk about with the Patriots. You're better situated than most because you've answered the toughest question in all of football. So Jesse Rogers said it with PCA on the Chicago Cubs. When you got a star, things just feel better. And Chicago feels like they got a star at quarterback with Caleb Williams. 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Coming up next, we love our pets. We also love our foods. And, God, we love our teammates here at ESPN. Mm. But we got to reckon with some of y'all's god-awful takes next as we wrap up the Golics on ESPN Radio.
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0: All right, it's time to clear out the furniture. I've been distracted all day on the food front. Some of our coworkers have had bad takes. But this is a reminder of the glory of being fat. It's the Golix here on ESPN Radio and the ESPN app. Ross Garner, who's a high school football coach at Effingham County High School in Georgia, posted a picture, said, our linemen have started making peanut butter and jelly sandwiches with a honey bun in the middle.
1: Oh.
0: Said, this morning they made me one, which is a sign of great respect and admiration in their culture, and it's electric. First off, good note and rule of thumb for anyone out there. If you encounter an offensive lineman in the wild and they hand you anything to eat, it's very important that you take it, eat it, and at least pretend to enjoy it, because it's like seeing a wild animal. You don't want to upset them, and it really is a great way to get accepted and indoctrinated into their culture. But second off, good Lord Almighty, being a fat kid dad to me means seeing sandwiches where others do not, seeing combinations of things that most people would never dream of. And this is one of those instances where I am really awed by the youth of this nation and understand and believe that we're going to be okay because of them.
1: I just wonder, I wonder, and as an experiment, I'm probably going to try this sandwich. Will the sweetness of the honey bun take over the flavor of the mixture of the peanut butter and jelly? That's all I'm wondering.
0: Great question. Great question. And to me, it comes down to your ratio. I think it's got to be a heavier peanut butter ratio.
1: Peanut butter, yes.
0: The jelly's going to be lost in the sauce. It should always be more peanut butter than jelly anyway.
1: Also, the question, frosted honey bun or not?
0: Oh, iced honey bun for sure.
1: Without
0: 100%.
1: Question. The when I'm traveling, when your mom and I and the dogs are driving and we stop at a gas station, I either pick up the double-decker oatmeal cream pie or a iced honey bun.
27: Also, with this, could you toast the honey bun just for a little bit to add a little texture, a little variance?
0: Well, yeah. I can say, Pat Costello walked into the control room here from Unsportsmanlike and said, what if you French toasted it, which really got me hot and bothered.
1: Well, I don't know if you could put it in a toaster. Wouldn't the icing kind of melt?
27: Yeah, it probably would, but if you time it right, I feel like, you know, you could assuage that.
0: You could also like pan fry it for a little bit there, throw some butter on the skillet.
1: See,
0: and toast
1: now,
0: it the way they do at the harvest.
1: Now we're doing a little too much work. I like ease of making the sandwich.
0: All right, well, speaking of ease, let's get to this, because it's a lot easier to tear other people down than to build our own takes up, and that's what we're going to do here now, because, again, we came back here, and we like to think we've got the cholesterol to weigh in a lot of the food debates that go on around, you know, our country, our timeline, and certainly among our coworkers here, and we saw a few interesting takes that we wanted to reckon with and try and decipher. Our coworker Matt Berry does a phenomenal job, SportsCenter, covering college football. He's become such a mainstay in so many ways, but he tweeted this out yesterday. He said, adding hot honey to a pizza enhances it. Dipping it in ranch ruins everything the slice stands for. Carry on. Matt, respect you. Hot honey, phenomenal. Having a real glow-up moment. Got the agent that Brussels sprouts had and is enjoying its time in the sun. Ranch might not be necessary for every slice of pizza. Me and my teammates used to throw it all over Little Caesars Hot and Ready in college because, you know, it's not the greatest quality of pizza, but it's there to get you through a tough time, and the ranch helps it go down. To me, ranch can only make things better, though. It is never a net negative on any food that would normally pair well with ranch. Obviously, you're not going to put it on chocolate or dessert, but right. For a ranch tangent food, it is only a plus. It is never a minus.
1: So I'm one of those. You can have whatever variants of food you want. Like pineapple on pizza is always a discussion. My thought is I don't do it, but I'm not going to begrudge somebody else if they like that. I'm not going to begrudge.
0: I'm not saying what he likes is wrong. I'm saying what he thinks is bad is wrong.
1: I know.
0: Yeah.
1: I'm getting to that. He can like honey on the pizza. That's fine. But don't disparage. Don't disparage something else that somebody may like. I love ranch on pretty much anything, blue cheese on anything. Now, when the wings come to the table and you have honey, you have ranch and blue cheese, what's your first dip?
0: Mine's always blue ranch.
1: Cheese. Mine, oh, yeah. I'm blue cheese.
0: Ranchy boy here.
1: And when I dip the wing, I like to make sure I pull out a chunk of blue cheese in there as well.
0: Yeah, like to use the wing as almost a spoon, a vessel for the spirit.
1: Exactly.
0: These are important discussions. So again, that was one thing. But then I heard this. This was wild. Myra Metcalf, co-host of Matt and Myron here on ESPN Radio, they were talking. Matt had gone to a hotel and eaten a show waffle, one of the ones that was on display, instead of cooking it himself, which is his own story. But then Myron said this. This, which baffled me.
2: People don't really eat waffles. Like no one in America actually eats waffles unless they go to a hotel. So that's part of it too. We don't know a lot about waffles because we really don't eat them unless we're traveling.
0: Insane. I don't understand what Myra can mean. Now, first off, I'll say this. I am pancakes over waffles in the breakfast carb hierarchy. I would reach for it first. And I do get the thrill of making your own waffle at the station at the hotel is an unparalleled joy. It's one of those few things that we have left where we can get our hands dirty with something like that. But to say that people, the Waffle House crowd understandably came for him. The Eggo Waffle crowd understandably came for him. But, Dad, you're a waffle connoisseur yourself. This is a direct attack on your culture.
1: Yes, I absolutely eat waffles at home, without question. Now, I don't have a waffle maker at home, but I do heat up the frozen waffles. Now I'm thinking about getting. Now we did just get your sister Sydney with her two kids a Mickey Mouse waffle, and I was over there one time, and Sydney made it, and
0: Mickey.
1: It was money. I'm a big fan of the waffle because I think the syrup holds better in the nooks and crannies of the waffle. I can go pancakes either. I mean, I love them both. But as far as the syrup holding on better in the waffle, I think that's a given.
0: It is. It is a better vessel for that. By the way, shout out to Mickey. Makes great waffles, writes great checks. Awesome guy. We love him. But yeah, again, you could have a debate. I mean, we could rank breakfast carbs on another day here. But to say that people don't eat them outside of the context of a hotel lobby.
1: Come on.
0: Just flatly incorrect. Myron, expand your horizons. Go out. There's great waffles to be had across this beautiful nation of ours here. I want joy for our friends. I think that's what this boils down to. It's not that we want to admonish them. It's that we want them to know and experience joy. We want that same for you. We want that same for everyone coming up next. Rich Eisen, we'll see what he thinks about waffles and pancakes right here. It's been the Golics on ESPN Radio.
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1: 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And now, it's Rich Eisen.
2: Everybody, it's time for another fun day in our neighborhood. Cooper Kupp, Jordan Love, and you. Daniel Jeremiah has just been added to the list late because he's a pal, and we want to talk some football with him because it's football time. We've got ourselves preseason week number two. This is where rubber meets road. This is where starters actually start a significant amount. And then basically get put away like fine china until it's time to break it out for the very important a dinner party known as week one of the National Football League. 844-204-RICH, number to dial. I've got a Chicago Bears season preview in four down style. I have a power rankings list of the best game wreckers in the National Football League, guys that can just come out there, wreck a game against you or for your team in a good way. That's coming up. And as I mentioned, the phone number to connect with us, which is what we love here on Disney Plus, the ESPN app, ESPN Radio, Sirius XM Channel 80, is a connection with you, a chit-chat with you. We only have a few more weeks left for win-loss games, and yesterday phone lines were lit with people, and we continue to do this. take in the name of a team that made the playoffs last year that's going to miss this year, and then insert the team that's going to be in. So take one out, put one in. I would mention to you which team I thought may be out this year, but I don't want to do it because it involves the team of one of our guests later on in this program. Good to see you over there, Chris Brockman. How are you?
4: Rich, I'm excellent.
2: What's going on?
4: Nothing much, man.
2: Mike Del Tufo, good to see you.
5: Good to see you.
2: You got the free Rams hat back on again.
5: It's not free.
2: Everybody accused me.
4: You did not pay anything for that.
2: TJ Jefferson candles lit, or it's being lit. What's going on, sir?
5: It's like you put one team in, you take one team out. It's like the hokey pokey of the NFL.
2: Yeah, you turn yourself around, and that's what it's all about.
5: It's skate rink.
2: Last I heard. I don't know. Maybe we'll hear Fernando Mendoza's latest soundbite. Maybe that's what he's singing about.
4: Oh, my gosh. Did he speak today?
2: I hope so. I can't get enough of him. That was so much fun listening to that soundbite of him yesterday. not having known it at all, we got that. We played that live. Our instant reaction to that was quite something. Listen, you know, I'm going to tell you what's coming. I always tell you what comes down the pike, right?
5: Yeah.
2: And the joint practices in the National Football League that goes down where, you know, with the preseason games not featuring starters too much because you don't want to get them hurt. Teams have been now practicing jointly most of the time, if it's geographically sound enough, with the teams that they're about to play in preseason action. We'll put our guys out against your guys. So instead of leaning against our own people, we're going to lean against your bodies. And that's the phrase that Robert Saleh used earlier this week when the Tennessee Titans coach joined us. I said, so you like these joint practices? He goes, no, love. Loves them. Because again, it's not like, okay, hey, Jeffrey Simmons, that's Cam Ward. Do your best to not, you know, hurt him. Now he's like, okay, Jeffrey Simmons, that's now week it was Brock Purdy. Of course, don't hurt him.
4: Right.
2: You know, be mindful of him. But they love it. And I'm telling you guys, people are going to start saying, maybe we should just not have these anymore. Certainly if people are going to fight against each other and if people are going to get hurt in them. Because I guess it could happen in any practice, but if you're trying to go ahead and simulate live action against somebody else's team and then say your center for your quarterback that couldn't be protected last season, who is like a China doll back there getting ready to be broken by anybody who just wants to breathe on the third stringer protecting him and Justin Herbert last year. I mean, again, this could happen in any practice, I guess. They did lose two of their own guys last year, one

0: of them in their own practice across the street, and Rashawn Slater. But the fact that, you could put it up if you don't mind, the center for the Los Angeles Chargers and Tyler Biadasz, he's out indefinitely now with an ACL injury. And additional injuries to his left knee, according to Shefty. And, you know, and Rap Sheet. He's going to meet with more doctors to try and get more clarity. You know, the three dreaded words that we grew up with, Dr. James Andrews. You don't want to hear it. I don't know who he's going to see. Obviously, there's so many excellent people here in Southern California. He's played in at least 15 games a year since 2021.
1: Jeez.
0: Put on a Charger uniform, this happens. I don't know if it's like the Spinal Tap drummers or not. I know I'm dating myself with such a pop culture reference. Go look it up if you haven't seen it, millennials.
2: These go to 11.
0: Unbelievable. And then, you know, Cowboys and Saints, they threw fists.
2: Yeah.
0: They played the feud. Do you hear what your coach had to say afterwards?
1: Suplexes.
2: Yeah, we ain't taking none.
0: Brian shot no.
2: We ain't taking
0: none. You don't want none. This. This is not, you don't want fights, man. That's not helpful.
2: It kind of is.
0: It's not.
2: I think so.
0: It's not practice. This happens. You want to simulate the real thing. This is the real thing. Everyone's going to get 15 yards.
2: Why are we acting like this is new? This is going
0: I know
2: before
0: that.
2: Before any of us were born watching football.
0: Got it. Hit it.
3: A little chippy, you know, not as not the way we like to do business. Got to be better, but I got to look at the film. You know, we're certainly not going to take, you know, from anybody. But again, it was chippy on both sides. And like I said, I want our guys to play on the edge without going over the edge. One guy sounds like he might have thrown a punch, and that's why he left practice.
4: Have you seen enough of Downs to say we'll see you week one?
3: We're talking through that. Let me see this film, and I'll let you know. I mean, right now I'm in charge of Fight Club.
0: Which coach. Is kind of wild because he's talking about him.
1: Right.
0: And I thought the first rule, at any rate.
1: And the second rule.
2: That's my coach.
0: I'm just saying there'll be a whisper here and there. I'm not saying they're going to cancel these joint practices.
2: It's fun. You're right, though, as long as no one gets hurt.
0: Well, and Kirk Cousins, I mean, even Kirk Cousins is getting pissed off. He was animated towards the end of the practice with the Raiders and the Texans. Interesting that he'll get the friendly fire from a guy that, I guess he got chippy enough with,
1: his own teammate.
0: He got sat down by his own coach, both of them. This is what he had to say after the Texans-Raiders joint practice on Wednesday. We heard from Fernando Mendoza talking on, gee whiz, this was great. I loved it. Cousins, not so much.
5: So you get a little upset toward the end of practice. So what exactly happened on that?
6: Well, my elbow got hit, and I joke with Max. You know, I say, you can touch me anywhere you want. Just don't touch my arm. But you want to bump me in the ribs. I think if anything, you know, hit me in the hips or the ribs is actually good because it simulates what I need to feel. I said the elbow and the shoulders where I could sprain something pretty easily. So if you could just help me, I got some scars from, you know, some hits in real games where helmets go into armpits and things, and it ruins your season. So I was just, you know, asking him to just stay off the arm, and had to remind the Texans as well. You know, you can hit me anywhere you want, or I might as well just take the red jersey off because you know, you're playing with sometimes an understood rule that if it's not understood, then what are we doing?
0: That's his way of being angry.
1: Yeah, right.
0: And in case you're wondering if he's perfect for Mendoza,
1: right
0: in the room, that's him being angry.
1: Yeah.
0: Radio audience, he was gesturing a little bit with his right hand. My goodness, he's jabbing at the air. That's an angry Kirk Cousins.
2: Also, that shows Fernando don't know what he don't know yet, you know?
0: Brother, let me tell you, we're ready for football season. We're ready for football season. I mean, everybody just wants to do this for real. Instead, we got a preseason week number two on Thursday night. You've got yourself the Raiders and the Texans, and then you got yourself the Niners and the Chargers on Thursday night. And the Chargers are staring at another season with an offensive line that they had planned to go into it. They're not going to have in week number one when they get things started against the Arizona Cardinals at home. And then welcome in the Vegas Raiders. I mean, if you're the Chargers, you're sitting here thinking, okay, we're going to get our new offensive system in with Mike McDaniel. We're going to protect Justin Herbert. We're going to run the football. We're going to get things done on that side. And they could still do so. But the center that they're coming into the season with, who they made sure they got, has now been ripped out of the system. And I don't know when he's going to come back. What a massive injury that is. It just feels big to me right now. The center is like the last guy you want to lose. I guess Rashawn Slater's no joke either. But let me see. It's Jake Slaughter. You're up again, buddy. Is his nickname Sergeant? That one's for you, no contest wrestling.
2: SGT.
0: You know, Arizona and Las Vegas at home to start. Two teams that were first and third on the clock. You're sitting here thinking, what a great way to start. We're at home.
2: Yep.
0: Last year, they flew all the way down to Brazil. They won. Don't forget, they started 3-0 last year before Jackson Dart took them out. Then they have to visit Buffalo and Seattle before welcoming Denver and at Kansas City. And then there's their bye. So now here you go without your center. That's why I wanted to call Daniel Jeremiah in here to talk about it. And then, you know, these joint practices, they feel good for the coaches because they can simulate it. Mm-hmm. But then people start fighting in all this sort of business. It's just, it's no, it's fun for us to talk about.
2: It's fun until you get belly to back suplex.
0: I know.
2: By Steiner.
0: Good one.
2: Then it's not.
0: Who's on no contest wrestling later?
2: Oh, man, this is a big one, Rich. We have a legendary women's wrestler, Awesome Kong, who's joining us in studio.
0: Oh, she'll be here physically.
2: Yeah.
0: Good.
2: Yeah, she's grew up in Carson, California, right down the road.
0: Do you want to announce who's your 100th episode guest? Or
2: nah, we got 3 weeks for
0: that. But you've pulled off quite a caper.
2: We pulled off quite a caper.
0: I like it.
2: 100th on September the 2nd. We have a big, big star, former WrestleMania main eventer.
0: Okay. That's good to know. All right, so we've got Cooper Kupp coming up on the program.
2: Coop.
0: And Von Miller has spoken about why he chose the Cowboys and what he feels he can contribute to all of that.
2: Did he mention me? I didn't hear it.
7: No.
2: I'm just...
0: I don't understand what's happening in the corner today.
7: Me either. Not sure.
0: Well, clearly Miller got his rest.
2: Joined the Cowboys to make me happy.
0: I've got my Bears four downs. I've got my power rankings of the top game records in the National Football League. We invite you to call into this program, have a conversation at 844-204-RICH is the number to dial to have a conversation with us about who's in and who's out of the playoffs. You want to talk about a win-loss game. You want to talk about anything that's on your mind, go for it. We'll just make sure that we come up with a spectacular play like it's Fernando Tatis and Queen stealing the Grand Slam home run back.
7: Hitting the first pitch of the game for home run.
0: Oh, that's great.
7: Then hitting another one for home. Yeah.
2: Right, of all times for fans to not interfere, there were two Met fans sitting right there. Just reach out and get the ball.
0: I hear you.
7: Dude, that play was sick.
0: That was insane.
2: Man.
0: That was a lot of fun.
2: For who?
7: And then he snatched it, and they cut away on the broadcast, but there was an alternate angle where he you weren't sure if he caught it, and then he just flips it up in the air to his...
0: Fantastic.
2: Oh, I knew he caught it.
7: It was so dope.
0: That's the Met fan in you. Let's take a break. 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

0: 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We're one big happy family. 844-204-RICH. We'll take your phone calls in short order. But this guy is back on the program. We had him on in, I think, late spring. And he's welcome anytime. He's a Super Bowl MVP, getting set to enter his 10th season in the National Football League. Ladies and gentlemen, defending Super Bowl champ as well, Cooper Kupp of the Seahawks, back in the program. How you doing, Cooper?
1: I'm great. I'm great. Thanks for having me.
0: Good to see you, man. Listen, this is for my own question. Is Hard Knocks recording this right now, this interview?
1: You know, we usurped an office that I don't think is getting the treatment.
0: Oh!
1: I think we're good. I think we're in a safe spot.
0: Well, I'll be honest with you. First of all, outstanding use of the word usurped. I don't know how many people come on this program and drop that.
2: That's nobody.
0: And secondly, though, I like cameras on me. I'm kind of disappointed. I thought, you know, somebody would be shooting this conversation. It would make it, you know, make the show.
1: You got to come out here live and in person.
0: Okay. By the way, I'm happy it's just the two of us, but you know, I don't mind the extra. Where are you? Whose office have you usurped?
1: We're in Alex's office. Alex Wentz. He's kind of the maintenance guy around here. So.
0: Oh, maintenance? Is this okay. I thought you'd be in McDonald's office.
1: No, that one would definitely be cameraed up.
0: Well, I know, because I see it all the time.
1: I'm sure you could request a better office next time.
0: Now, you know what? I'll take you wherever I can get you. But I do see you're hanging out in the coach's office quite a bit, it seems like.
1: We now take our conversations in the hallways because there's cameras everywhere.
0: How you enjoying it? Do you like it?
1: It's okay. It's okay. You definitely, like, there's times you're like, gosh, dang, I would love to have not a bunch of people watching what's happening right now. But, you know, it's just, it blends into the background. But we've got tricks, and we turn the music on kind of loud. We want to talk about something. So there's always ways around it.
0: It sounds like an episode of The Sopranos on HBO, not Hard Knocks. Like, let's turn up the music so they can't hear. That's so funny. If I'm not mistaken, there's a scene where you showed something to Coach McDonald on the screen. He was like, oh my God, I've never seen that before. But they didn't show what you were showing him, you know, like, if I'm not mistaken. Did I get that right?
1: No? That's right. Was there a follow-up question?
0: What did you show him? What did you show him, Cooper?
1: No, it was nothing. It was nothing. It was nothing crazy. You know, solving world hunger. Like, you know, world peace, all those kinds of things.
0: Okay. So it was a football play that we're keeping that under the hat.
1: Yep.
0: Okay. All right. Very good. All right. So, by the way, year 10, man, can you believe that? Year 10?
1: Yeah. You know, sometimes I do believe it. Sometimes it seems like it's just flown by. You know, like there's days where getting out of bed is really difficult. And there's days that feel a little better. So it's been I've loved every second of it, though. It's been so much fun. I'm still loving coming to work every day. And it's just been this camp's been awesome. The guys have been great. The energy's been energy's something special. It's something special to be a part of, and just enjoying playing football.
0: What do you tell? What would that kid from Yakima say if somebody walked up to him? You know, when you were trying to put on weight and trying to get, you know, the attention of some people with your want and your can do and all that, what would that kid think to know that he's a 10-year vet in the NFL, Cooper?
1: I don't know. You know, that little kid, the little 115-pounder with his ankle weights on. He'd probably say something pretty profound, like, you know, that's the plan. That's the plan.
0: Yeah. 10 years, it's pretty incredible. And so when you say getting up, like what makes you want to get up when those days are like, you know, I don't know, I could stay home, I can be with the fam, I could do this, that, the other thing. What do you say to yourself?
1: Yeah, well, that's always hard. Like, that's always hard, is leaving my wife and kids, coming to work. But I truly love this game. I mean, I've loved playing football from the moment I started playing at 9 years old, and it's been a joy every step of the way, through all the ups and downs, the trials. That inevitably come through playing this this incredible game. But I've loved it. I love coming in here and pouring my heart into a game plan, pouring my heart into my teammates, and going out there and competing. So, you know, it's just whatever that intrinsic thing is inside of me that just that loves what football's about.
0: What do you love about the neck up stuff? Like, what do you geek out on about the football playbooks and stuff like that?
1: Yeah, I mean, I love that it's always changing, right? Like, you are constantly, someone's always hunting you. Whatever look you're doing, they're hunting a solution, and you're trying to stay a step ahead of them. Seeing those things change from year to year is so much fun. Seeing them change from week to week. In training camp, seeing it happen, you know, day by day, as you know, offense and defense kind of have that, you know, that healthy battle back and forth. But I think that's it. It's just like the growing nature of it, and that you have to keep going forward, or you're going to get shut out. And it's fun to manipulate, you know, rules, find the space in a concept where, you know, you get handed a piece of paper with a bunch of lines on it that tells you what to do. But at the end of the day, there's within that concept, within that paper, you know, there's gray lines that are showing you, you know, where you're supposed to be being there, when you're supposed to be there, knowing what concept fits to the coverage that you're getting, how that coverage dictates how those lines move and change, what the quarterback's drop is doing, and how he's progressing through a concept. All these things just play into, like, man, let's bring this paper to life. Let's bring this, like, this idea, this concept, and bring it to life, make it come alive against every possible look. And that's on the players. It's on the players to find those solutions, to have rules that we can follow, and make those things come to fruition.
0: Love it, man. I mean, Rod Woodson once told me, because I love talking ball with him, he once told me there's no more adaptive an organism in life than an NFL defense, is what he said. That they will, as you said, hunt out what advantage the offense has had maybe in previous games or in certain plays in certain downs and distances and adapt. And the offense has to figure that out, is what he was telling me. I think that's what you're driving at.
1: I would say that's completely true for good defenses. I think that's the one thing I'd add in there. Like, the good defenses do that. The good defenses find ways to adapt and move, even in game. Like, hey, what's the adjustment we're making between the third and the fourth drive that's going to neutralize the things that we're seeing to start this game off. And that makes it really hard. And suddenly, as an offense, like, hey, we thought we had a plan. We had rules for what they were doing. And suddenly those rules have changed. The playing field has now changed. And we've got to find ways to adapt on our end now.
0: Did you say before, when you were going to manipulate rules, did you use those words about manipulate?
1: Yeah, well, that's what we're trying to do. We're trying to manipulate.
0: What are you talking about?
1: Well, you know, I think there's just like, you know, everything's set up. The concept's set up with like this very clear plan of how things go, right? There's a progression. There's a rules that quarterback's going to follow, right? So, like, you know, you understand that a quarterback's going to start to the left on this concept. He's going to work all the way across, and you might be the fourth read in a concept. Well, suddenly, you know, they end up coming out. They got cover eight going, so they've got, you know, they've got cloud going to the passing strength, and you've got cover four backside. Well, that might shut out the front side real early. The quarterback's going to see that right off the bat. So now you know if you're the third or fourth in the progression, your clock's now a little sped up because you know that the quarterback is now speeding things up as well. So now you got to bring your concept to life in a new way, in a new space, in a new timing. And those things can change based on the drop that you might see from a hook player. It's like, man, this is a hot two player that's very different than someone that's playing a hard buzz flat in terms of how you're going to run your route, how you're going to work your leverage against them. And all these things are happening just in real time. And it's just the world we live in. As football players, this is just something that you see these patterns, you understand what's happening, and you get to the spot when the quarterback needs you to be there.
0: Talking ball with Cooper Kupp here. All right, new offensive coordinator. I fished for it the last time we spoke about a month plus ago. But now you've got a new OC in Brian Flory. What can you tell Seahawk fans that you'll allow to hop out there about the difference between what we just saw in a Super Bowl team coordinated by the new coach of the Raiders and what you're going to put out on the field this year, Cooper?
1: Yeah, I don't really have anything new for you there. I mean, I'm going to just stand my ground on where we're at on that one. I believe I said wing T, right?
0: Yes, you did. You went cutesy on me, and I allowed it then, and obviously I'll do my best to allow it here.
1: This is what I'll say, Rich. Yes. Come out here. The cameras are here. You love the cameras. Come here. Yes. See the cameras. You can see it with your own eyes what we're doing.
0: Well, I mean, that means we have to get on a plane. I'm Zooming with you right now. You know, I could
1: road trip, PCH.
0: Okay. PCH all the way up to Seattle. Okay. I got it. Is it so?
1: Hop on your Harley and just hop on, just get rolling.
0: Is it? How about this? Is it different from last year? Is it different from last year? How about that?
1: It is different. We have a new OC.
0: Okay.
1: So we do have a new OC. He's different than our old one. That's where we're at.
0: All right. But same old QB, man, right? Same old Sam Darnold. He hasn't changed a bit.
1: He hasn't changed a bit. Still loves his macaroni and fried chicken. He's doing a great job.
0: All right. Do you guys use as a shoulder chip the fact that, again, your former team in Los Angeles might get Aaron Donald back and everybody thinks that's the end of that? Like, you're the defending Super Bowl champs. Are you guys?
1: Yeah, I believe last time I was on here, I said I nipped that in the butt. Clearly, he didn't listen. that seems like a ship sailed, but it's going to be great. I mean, he's such an incredible football player. I've also spent a ton of time with him.
0: Right.
1: The league's good because there's really good football players playing it, and he certainly is that.
0: But are you and the guys sitting there thinking, we're the ones with the ring, we're the ones who won the Super Bowl last year, why is everybody talking about that team down there? No,
1: I think most guys are thinking, we've got practice here in about 40 minutes. Okay. Let's get the body ready and go out there for a great practice today.
0: Good. Cooper Kupp, just diving all over the place right now. Okay, sounds good. I appreciate that. Speaking of your old place of business, Sean McVay, are you aware of what he said on the Fitz and Wit podcast about you, Cooper Kupp? Are you aware of this?
1: No, I'm not aware.
0: All right, I'm going to play it for you. This is him talking about, let me make sure I got the proper setup here.
1: Yeah,
0: he is talking to Fitz and Wit about one of the biggest mistakes young leaders make is trying to be liked and respected at the same time. And then said, you helped change his life. Roll it for him.
2: You know, the first thing that you acknowledge when you look at it is this guy's changed my life, you know, and it's uniquely special because my first year as head coach coincided with his rookie year. I'm a better human. I'm a better coach. I'm a better person because of my relationship and the influence Cooper Kupp's had on me. His legacy in my life and as a Ram is cemented forever. And we've had to have some honest conversations. And here's the reality, too. I think you always preface it with, you know, you have a responsibility to the collective. And it doesn't mean you're right. You know, I've been wrong before. I'll be wrong again. Doesn't change my love, my appreciation, my gratitude for everything that he's meant. But when you do look at putting together the puzzle, sometimes decisions that you try to be able to make for the collective don't necessarily fit with people that are so special. And no matter what he does, he's an all-time Ram from this point on, whether he played another snap or not for the Rams.
0: How does that hit you when you hear that?
1: Yeah, I mean, that looked like the date. That was from last year.
0: Oh, really? I thought it was just recently. No? You said that last year?
1: I think that's from last year. Okay. It's really cool. I mean, it is. I obviously have spent a ton of time in L.A. The growth that happened over, you know, 8 years there, as our family, like my boys were born there, raised there. That's where we made our home. And, on top of that, just grew as a human being. And we kind of, like Sean referenced, like we started with the Rams together and we grew through that. The offense grew, and it was a pleasure to be a part of, like, seeing the offense and what we did grow. It was awesome to see just our lives, grow over 8 years. It's a lot of time, a lot of life lived. And so obviously I have a ton of respect for him and that organization, just the people that are there. So, very cool.
0: Yeah. And, you'll see him two out of the last 3 weeks. I honestly thought that was recent, but it doesn't matter, I guess, 'cause he still feels the same way. And you know, he credits you for something like that. Before I let you go, sir, speaking of, branching out, do you see this, mug, this coffee mug? It's missing something. It's missing some coffee from your shop. Yeah. You and your wife. Look at that. What am I looking at right here?
3: That's cool.
1: That's our new shop. That's Dodo Coffee Co. It's opening up here, really any day now. And it's going to be fantastic. Rich, after you road trip up here to see it, you go down to Fayetteville, Arkansas, you go there, I got you a cup of coffee. But I will do this. I'll send you some coffee because you do the best dad ever deserves some coffee mug.
0: Yeah, hand in hand.
1: I'll make sure to get you some.
0: Now, did you open up this store, this coffee store, because the one that you were going to kicked you out, and this is a spite store? Is this a Cooper Cup coffee spite store? Like,
1: no,
0: like
1: this curb? This is something that we just have a passion for coffee. We want to make ourselves. We want to go out and find the best coffee in the world. And like, what would it be like to go out and find the best coffee?
0: Yes.
1: From the top down, not just quality of the coffee, but also just like how it was sourced, taking care of the people, taking care of the community that grow the beans, the import the beans, how is it all taken care of?
0: Yeah.
1: And so we just wanted to be like, man, if we could do it, if we could be the hands-on people doing it, this is what we'd want to do. And we just have made that come to life.
0: And of course, they're not coffee mugs, they're coffee cups, right? Come on, you haven't thought of that? Did I just come up with that?
1: I've never actually heard of that before.
3: Oh, that you got it. He's got to use that.
0: Oh, yeah. They're not coffee mugs. You got to get a cup
3: of Joe
0: of coffee. Mm. Yeah.
1: This is the first ideas I've ever heard of this. You guys truly
3: RES consultants.
0: I don't know. See, I'm trying to picking up that you're kind of yanking my chain here. Cuz I literally thought it's all about the bean. Where are the beans from?
1: Oh, we're all over. Guatemala, Mexico, okay. Ethiopia, Colombia, Brazil, we're all over the place.
0: Okay. So, and is there a website that you can go and get?
1: GoToCoffee.co.
0: Okay.
1: GoToCoffee.co. That's where you find all the good stuff. But not, Rich, you don't worry about it. I'm going to send you some stuff.
0: If it's free, it's me, man.
3: Boom.
0: If it's free, it's me. That's what I'll take. Please, seriously. And should I send you a Rich Eisen Show mug? I mean, like, I'm happy to do that, but you must have your own, or it's a cup, you know?
1: Yeah. You're welcome to send me a coffee cup.
0: Okay. Thank you so much. Cooper Cup, ladies and gentlemen. Great to see you, man. Have a great practice enjoy your season. If I don't speak to you beforehand, but I'd love to check in with you throughout. I always appreciate it.
1: Yeah, of course. Anytime, Rich.
0: You got it. There goes Cooper Cup on the Rich Eisen Show without the cameras of Hard Knocks right here on the Rich Eisen Show. Okay, there he goes.
3: I thought you were onto something, Rich.
4: Yeah.
3: With the cups.
0: Yeah. I can be gullible sometimes. I literally thought I was giving him something new.
5: You're just excited. It's okay.
0: Coffee cups.
3: I mean, it's the first time you had heard about it.
0: I don't know why I'm getting such a kick out of that.
3: Because it's great.
0: I think he got the spite store reference, don't you think?
3: Yeah, I think.
5: I don't know how you wouldn't.
0: He might not be a Curb fan.
3: Yeah.
0: I don't know.
5: Yeah.
0: That would be horrible. Well, I guess if Jeff Schaefer is the guy behind Curb and with Larry David, and that's his team, I'm sure he knows. Yeah. All right. 844-204-RICH, number to dial. During that conversation, another joint practice injury of significance happened.
4: Brutal.
0: And this one lands on the Houston Texans. That's next. Four downs for the Bears. My phone calls with you. That's coming up next.
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0: 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While we were talking to Cooper Kupp, Texans and Raiders in their joint practice, Jaden Higgins, the second-year receiver after a terrific rookie season, apparently blew out his knee. It's over.
1: Ugh. Yeah, he had left the field yesterday, limped off, you know, saw trainers, went to the cross, et cetera, and, you know, got the news today.
0: Oof. So brutal. That's it. That's it.
1: Yeah, and then now there's a report that the Texans are going to rest all of their starters for tomorrow's game against the Raiders. DeMeco Ryans changed his mind after this news.
0: Wow. I mean, that's one way to address it, but, man, let me check it out. Because I have a feeling, again, the depth chart is not going to be favorable here because we're waiting on Tank Dell to get back fully healthy, right?
1: Right.
0: I mean, there's Xavier Hutchinson, Nico Collins. Tank Dell is currently listed as questionable on their list behind Higgins' spot. Jalen Knowles still hurt.
1: Yeah.
0: Oh, my word. All right, so
1: Watson's there, you know. Obviously,
0: no. I mean, the cupboard's not bare, obviously, but there are two former Texans that are sitting out there waiting for phone calls. One is, you know, a guy who's constantly churning teams, but he's still a receiver that can make some plays for you. Brandon Cooks is sitting out there. Obviously, Stephon Diggs was sitting out there two weeks ago. Keenan Allen was sitting out there as of 2 days ago.
1: Did he sign too early?
0: They're different receivers. But again, if you want to just get receivers in, how about a reunion with DeAndre Hopkins? D-Hop, age 34.
2: He's coaching right now.
0: Sterling Shepard's out there. Tyler Lockett's out there.
1: Interesting.
0: Or somebody want to check in on the orthopedist Tyreek Hill.
1: Dare you twitch in the direction of Brandon Ayuk?
0: Man.
2: Look, man. You might have to do what you got to do. You know what I mean?
0: Good question on all of that.
1: You think you have a Super Bowl team?
0: Well, first things first is he's got to report to the San Francisco 49ers. Somebody's got to tell him, you've got to show up.
2: Oh, that's true.
0: That's the first things first. Because he's on a list that requires him to show up first. And I guess he could show up if it's already having a conversation with the Texans. I don't know. That wouldn't be a bad choice right there at all. Because they have otherwise, you know, all I got to just like score three touchdowns. They're going to win most of their football
1: games. I think 20 points a game probably gets it done.
0: That's what I'm saying.
1: For a 12-win season.
0: That's what I'm saying.
2: Three touchdowns.
1: Yeah.
2: Two touchdowns, a couple field goals.
0: So.
1: Man. That's brutal.
0: I mean, that's all right in front of.
1: He was primed for a huge second
0: of the Texans here.
1: Oh, I took him in best
0: ball. Nick Caserio, our guest from a couple of weeks ago. Sorry,
1: I took him in best ball. So yeah.
0: Yeah, I mean,
1: that's great.
0: That's what I said. I know you sent that to the best ball group, and again, that's a league where you can't replace him.
1: There are no moves.
0: There are no moves. Your team is your team.
1: I'm down a guy.
0: Unless you want, there should be one preemptory to turn the draft back on in case before the season. And if that's the case, John Hamm is still going to keep us waiting.
1: Maybe I'll petition Joe
0: because he's too busy making premium television, as he says, to actually choose on time.
1: Prestige, Rich.
0: Prestige television. My bad. Which, by the way, he's not wrong.
1: He's not wrong.
0: Houston Texans, man. That is a significant blow. So the Chargers have lost their center, perhaps, for the season, and Texans have lost, wide receiver two?
1: Yep.
0: With all due respect to everyone else for the season.
1: News that Alvin Kamara's out a month.
0: A month, right.
2: I got him.
1: It's just...
0: Man. That's why you don't choose fantasy teams before this until it's time to go.
1: Right.
0: Like last week, I don't get it.
1: Well... When a draft takes 2 weeks, I guess you kind of.
0: I guess
1: you got to do what you got to do.
0: Sure,
2: can't do it when kickoff's going on.
0: So what is that?
2: Thursday.
0: What is that? That now moves up the depth chart. It moves Kendre Miller and Devin Neal up a spot.
1: Okay,
0: in New Orleans, where they're fighting. with the, well, actually, they're fighting here in Southern California. It's the Cowboys. Dylan in Manitoba, Canada.
1: Dylan
0: wants to chime in on this program. What's up, sir? North of the border. What's going on, Dylan?
3: Hey.
0: Oh, hey. What's going on?
3: Hi. I was hoping to play the win-loss game for the Eagles.
0: All right. I have questions for you first, though, Dylan.
3: Yeah. What's up?
2: What's up,
0: what
2: Dylan?
0: Is up? How old are you?
3: I am 15.
0: Yeah, you are. Yeah, school's still out for summer up there in Manitoba?
3: It is.
0: Okay.
3: It is, yeah.
0: All right. So my final question is, why are you a Philadelphia Eagle fan up there in Manitoba, Canada?
3: Well, it was just when I was younger, my favorite animal was an eagle, so I just stuck with them.
0: Pretty much. Okay. Well, it's a good thing you're not a fan of mechanical birds called the Jets. All right, here we go.
2: Or the color brown.
0: You chose. That's another one. All right, here we go. Music for Dylan in Manitoba, Canada. 15-year-old getting ready to have his summer end and go back to school.
2: Let's go, Dylan.
0: What happens when the Commanders visit the Eagles to start the season?
3: We destroy them.
0: Ah.
2: Oh.
0: That's called a win. Now you're at the Titans week two. What happens then?
3: The Titans?
0: Yes, sir. What happens? You visit them.
3: It's going to be a close one, but we're going to get the dub on that.
0: All right. There you go. Now you're at the Bears on a Monday night.
2: Bears.
3: Ooh, I'm actually going to go to that game.
0: Hey,
3: so I'm
0: hey.
3: That one's a win.
0: Okay. So that's 3-0 now. The Rams visit the Eagles week four.
3: Ooh. Mm-hmm. I think we're going to lose that one.
0: All right.
3: Close.
0: 3-1 now. You're in London to take on the Jaguars. And on, by the way, NFL Network with Dave Pasch, Kurt Warner, and Jason Kelce on the call, as was announced today.
1: Love it.
0: What do you got for me, sir?
3: That one's going
0: to
3: be a win.
0: All right. That's 4-1. Eagles hosting the Panthers.
3: That one is going to be a shocking loss.
0: A shocking loss. That's an adjective.
3: Are
0: you, do you take honors English up there in Manitoba? Using words like...
3: Yes.
0: Okay, very good. You sound like a smart guy. 4-2, Cowboys visit on a Monday night.
3: Oh, it's not even close. We destroy them.
0: Oh!
3: Just a beatdown century.
2: Dylan, Dylan.
0: From the mouths of babes. Kids say the darndest things, huh, TJ?
2: Well, I'm sure we'll split.
0: All right.
2: Dylan's smart.
0: 5-2, Eagles at the Commanders.
3: They get us on that one.
0: Okay. 5-3 now. If you're 5-3 after losing to the Commanders, the phone lines are going to be lit in Philadelphia, sir. What happens now when the Giants visit?
3: We beat them. We beat them, yeah.
0: Okay. And you're now 6-3 home for the Steelers.
3: We're going to beat them in overtime.
0: Oh, in overtime. Yeah. I'm going to write that down. 7-3. Thanksgiving in Dallas.
3: Again, we destroy them.
0: Destroy them like, again.
3: 90-0.
0: 90-0 is the final. I'm writing that down.
1: It's on the board.
0: You take math up there in Manitoba? Honors math?
1: Well, metric system in Canada.
0: Okay, Kevin Hart math. Is that was right there. 5, 6, 7. 8-3 at the Cardinals.
3: We get them on that one. We beat them, yeah.
0: 9-3 home for the Colts.
3: We lose that one.
0: Oh. 9-4. It is time for the Seahawks to pay a visit on a Saturday on Fox.
3: We're going to win that one.
0: Oh, higher register. 1, 2, 3, 4, 5, 6, 7, 8, 9, 10, and 4, Christmas Eve against the Texans.
3: I think we're going to win that one, but it's going to be close, but we're going to win that one.
0: 11-4 at the Niners.
3: See, they beat us in the playoffs. We're coming back with a vengeance, so we're going to like destroy them.
0: 12-4, finishing up at the Giants.
3: We got that one. We beat them. Yeah.
0: All right. That is Dylan in Manitoba, 13-4, with an overtime win against the Steelers and a 90-0 victory over the Cowboys on Thanksgiving.
2: That'd be a record.
0: That'd be a record or something, to use a Kenny Mayne phrase.
2: Dylan, make sure you tweet us a picture from that Bears game.
1: Yes, sir.
3: All right, I will try.
0: Okay, man. There you go. Dylan's going to try, guys.
1: Enjoy, dude.
0: He's going to try. Thank you.
2: That's all we can ask.
0: 15 years old.
1: Love it.
0: Decides to spend perhaps the final Wednesday prior to the school season.
2: Hanging with us.
0: Depends on when it all starts up there in Manitoba. Hanging with us to troll on you, TJ, and your Cowboys.
2: I don't think that's a troll. I think in his heart he believed that. It's not going to happen.
0: By the way, if they start 3-0 and then lose 3 of their next 5...
2: Oh, the stories.
0: Oh, boy. Unlike the Kong O'Donkey. But then he's got them winning 8 of their last 9. to finish up strong.
1: My man Dylan still has some days left. School doesn't start in Manitoba till after Labor Day.
0: Okay. My God, I feel for Dylan's parents then. we'll be there for you, Mr. and Mrs. Dylan.
2: Just put them in front of the radio.
0: We're here for you.
2: Walk away.
0: We're here for you.
1: September 8th.
0: Oh, my God.
1: Get it on.
0: Please tell me Cage goes back to school before
1: Cage is back on Monday.
0: Damn straight here.
2: Why are you guys saying it like that?
0: Oh, my God. TJ, you have no idea. To go
2: I have an idea.
1: Although there was a camel at his camp yesterday, he was pumped.
0: Us and the back ends of summer, we parents we are in survive and advance mode, like we're the 5 seed in the tournament. My God!
2: Or the 4 seed.
0: Jeremiah coming up here on the Rich Eisen Show. No, we're
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0: Can't get enough of the Rich Eisen Show? 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Miss the show? We've got a podcast so you can listen anytime. But here's the best part.

0: Great chat with Cooper Kupp in hour one. Jordan Love, hour three. Let's kick off hour number two with one of my favorites. He's a happy camper because football is right around the corner. And his Padres have won 8 of 10. And I was just as happy watching Fernando Tatis just stick it to the Mets last night as if I was a Padre fan. Ladies and gentlemen, Daniel Jeremiah back.
1: Oh, man.
0: How are you, Daniel? What's up, DJ?
2: Life is good. I mean, I think you could stretch that out a little bit further, too. I think we're like 17-5 or 17-6, something like that. I mean, who's counting?
0: Well, but, I mean, if the Braves can catch the Dodgers... We got ourselves at what it looks like, if I'm not mistaken, is
2: baby.
0: A wild
2: Give
0: card
2: a three
0: series
2: gamer.
0: Up here in Chavez Ravine, right? Isn't that the way it would?
2: I would feel pretty good about it, considering I think Brockman's might be their closer by the time we get to that point, the time of the season.
0: What horn would we use to herald your bullpen entrance?
3: Because
0: the trumpets would be taken.
3: Yeah, the trumpets are off the board.
0: Trombones? Sad trombones?
3: Sad trombones.
0: Womp, womp, as he comes out of the pen. It really doesn't have the same...
2: I got to be careful even invoking Brockman's name the way the Red Sox are playing. I better just leave him alone.
3: Thank you.
2: Good night.
3: Thank you, DJ.
2: They
3: Respect.
2: Are white hot.
3: Respect.
2: White hot.
0: Not anymore.
3: Right. Oh, really? Have you watched the last couple of games?
0: Okay. Oh, last couple of games. Okay. Yeah. Anyway, Daniel, let's jump into it, man.
2: Yeah.
0: What a bummer for the Chargers to lose their center for what it appears to be, you know, for a long period of time. I mean, nobody's saying it yet, but it looks like Tyler Biotish is going to be out for a long time, if not the season, DJ. What does that mean to everything the Chargers have been building towards so far here?
2: Well, I mean, it's brutal for him individually too. I mean, like, he comes in, gets a nice 3-year contract. He's a perfect fit in this Mike McDaniel scheme. It was an issue for this team the last couple of years. And I would argue last year, Rich, even with the tackles going down with Slater and Alt, the center position was even more of an issue for this team last year. They just did not have good play there. So, you know, the good news for the Chargers, if you're looking for good news here, is that Joe Ortiz in the front office, you know, realizing this was a major issue for them last year, they go out and sign Biotish, but then they double down. They go in the draft and get Jake Slaughter, who played center in college. That's what, you know, most teams, you know, evaluated him as going to the next level. And they were even thinking into the future of, okay, we can play him at guard for a couple years. And then when Biotish is done, we could slide him over to center. Now, obviously, this is accelerated. But you've got a guy in Jake Slaughter that's played a ton of football in college, and they took in the second round. That's a good scheme fit. So you're in a good spot there. And then, as in all these camps, Rich, you get some gems. I mean, they have an undrafted free agent out of Fresno State who I did not even write or watch. It wasn't recommended to me. But it's Spomer, Jacob Spomer. And I always, when I see Spomer, for some reason, I think of Mike Seaver's best friend from Growing Pains, but it's a different name.
0: Excellent.
2: But he's played well and is a good fit in this scheme as well. So I think in years past, an injury to the offensive line for the Chargers was a death knell. I do think that they've done a good job of acquiring some depth.
0: All right. So then that's good news in that respect. And let's hope Biotish isn't done for the year. But that said, there are some reinforcements. That said, How would this affect what McDaniel is cooking there right now, Daniel?
2: I don't think it will. I think that this is a run game that is about the athleticism of the offensive line. It's a zone run game. It's a lot of perimeter runs. So it's just getting going laterally and your athletic based more than a power based offense. So like this, you know, this those two guys I just mentioned, probably not great fits with Greg Roman and a downhill gap scheme run system that they've had in the past. But in this system, you can go with more athletic players. And I think when you have the tackles on there, you keep those guys healthy. Although they also got a kid in Travis Burke who's a rookie tackle that's looked really, really good. But when you have Slater and Alt healthy, that's going to be what drives this thing. That's going to be what protects Justin Herbert, and that's going to be what drives the run game.
0: And how has it looked with McDaniel's offense now installed and being executed from what you've seen?
2: Yeah, I mean, look, in the preseason, you didn't see the real guys. We'll see the real guys in this one for at least a series, I think. We'll see the starters. But you could see offensively how it's going to flow, which is a lot more on-time throws. When I was out there at training camp watching Herbert, you know, it was a lot of, you know, get to the top of your drop, back foot, and the ball's gone, which is going to really, you know, preserve him through games and throughout the season. And then you also have the movement stuff which you got a chance to see, you know, with Trey Lance and DJU in their first preseason game against the Texans.

0: And then I was not there yesterday, but by all public accounts and talking to some folks that were there, I mean, that's a good 49ers team, and it sounds like the Chargers kind of did what they wanted to do offensively. So the early returns are very positive.
1: Okay, and just watching Harbaugh and McDaniel operate together, you got a good story?
0: Oh, I've got something that I'm keeping an eye on. Mm-hmm. That I was told that there have been some glasses that have been ordered for Jim that McDaniel has ordered for him. I don't know when they come in,
2: okay,
0: and I don't know when he rocks them, but Harbaugh, I think, is a little superstitious too. I could see this evolving where you start winning some games and now you just keep adding from the Mike McDaniel wardrobe over to Jim as this thing really gets going. But that's a good first step when you start with the glasses. I think that's the first place I would start if I was going to try and adopt the wardrobe.
1: All right, over under on the number of consecutive wins and win streak it would take to see Capri khakis. What's the number?
0: I think that's a handful. I think you got to get to your second hand. I think that's, you got to get to five, and then you pull the pants up a little bit.
1: I think you got to get to third hand, man. I think you got to get to double-digit wins for him to be pulling out the Capri
0: Lululemons.
1: You know,
0: Jim could pull it off, man. He's still, I mean, he's in great shape. He's fit. Like he could make it work. I'm telling you.
1: And so Herbert unlocked to the point of, listen, I do a four down segment in previewing each team on this show. The Chargers one is, it's time for Herbert to win a playoff game, man. Like, that's really what it's all about. Cause I feel like the Chargers are going to get to mid January. And the question is, could they possibly get a home game, which means a division win? And do they need that? Because, I mean, they went to Houston. Turnovers galore, one and done them there. The Patriots in the cold, you know, that didn't work out. One and done them there. It's time, right? I mean, like, that's the question here for the Chargers, DJ.
0: No, I 100%. I mean, that's the next step that they need to take collectively. And part of that, and everybody says, everybody always makes excuses for the Chargers. And I'm like, well, I mean, how many teams get there without their tackles? Like, when you take two all-pro level tackles and remove them and you get the tar kicked out of you the entire season and you still drag the team to the playoffs, like, there is something to be said for that. I would love to see them get to that point and be healthy and have a, you know, their whole entourage together offensively to see what they can do. But, you know, look, everybody has injuries, so I don't want to go too far into that, but you're right. I mean, I don't think they would run from that. They know they need to not only get there, but they got to make some noise when they do get to the playoffs. And I think this is their best shot. I do think this is the best roster that they've had, you know, since Jim Harbaugh has been there for sure. And with Joe Ortiz, they have more depth, so they're going to be able to withstand some injuries that are inevitably going to pop up. But, it's got to, you know, I'm telling you, man, it's been McDaniel, it's been Herbert. People, you know, want to know about the Harbaugh McDaniel thing. And I'm sitting here going, guys, at the end of the year, we might be sitting here going, like, why weren't we talking about Omarion Hampton this whole time? Like, he just led the league in rushing. Like, that is within its grasp. I know they've got other backs that they like, but I'm telling you, dude, this guy, he is so explosive and so physical. And you can show the clip. I mean, I'm sure you guys have seen the clip from the Niners thing. I mean, it was like a windshield and a bug when they tried to fit him up in the hole. That did not go well.
2: Yeah, I saw the clips yesterday.
1: He winning,
2: dominating
1: the rushing title. Huh? Yeah.
0: Yeah, I think this team is built to run the ball. I think this is the most creative run game designer in Mike McDaniel. You've got, I would argue, the most talented tackle duo in the NFL. You've got the threat of a passing game with Justin Herbert at all times, so you're not going to see as many heavy boxes. And you've got a back who's 225, 230 pounds, you know, who runs low 4.4, high 4.3, and, you know, hates to be tackled. I was around a shorter version of Omarion Hampton when I was with the Baltimore Ravens, and his name was Jamal Lewis, and I was there when he ran for 2,000 yards. So this guy is, there's a reason he was picked where he is, and he's perfectly situated in this scheme.
1: All right. Daniel Jeremiah here on the Richard.
0: Is that a
1: show.
0: Power statement? Well, I don't know.
1: No, maybe. Dude, that's called a take, but it's also an informed one. I mean, you got boots on the ground there, you know, being in the radio booth for the Chargers as you are. So you just gave us somebody to look for that we're not talking about. What do you got for me in terms of teams that we're not talking about that we should be talking about going into the season, Daniel?
0: Yeah, you know, what's funny is that the team that I've been thinking about a lot recently is another team I used to work for, which is the Philadelphia Eagles. I mean, I feel like And part of it's because you've got the Seahawks win the Super Bowl and they're on Hard Knocks. Obviously, the Rams and what they've done and Myles Garrett and potentially Aaron Donald to go along with all the other offseason moves they've made, like they are front and center, front of mind here. You think about the 49ers and, you know, getting their key guys back healthy. I feel like there's been some discussion there. And the Cowboys have had a, you know, a major, major upgrade on their defensive personnel. We've obviously always going to focus on them, but that's a legit team. I feel like everybody's kind of forgotten about the Philadelphia Eagles. And I look at their roster and I look at where they are up front on the offense and defensive line. I know Grenard's a little dinged up right now, but this is still a very good team. I'm a believer in Jalen Hurts. I think this thing with Mannion is going to be something that gets better throughout the whole season. You still got Saquon Barkley back there. But a talented, talented roster, Rich. It just feels like for a team that's, you know, won some Super Bowls and been in Super Bowls, like, man, I haven't heard anything. And nobody talking about them.
1: What about an AFC team that nobody's talking about that we should be hearing about?
0: Well, I mean, there's been talk about them. I hear out there, but the Bengals to me, it's they are the team that when you just look at them, and if it all goes well, you can see how they could get to the finish line. I love Burrow so much. He needs to stay healthy. They've solved a lot of those offensive line problems over the last couple of years. I like what they've done defensively. Dexter Lawrence, there's only a couple guys like him in the entire league. You know, you could say like Vita Vea would be another one, but there's very few guys with that size, that power, that can impact both the run game and the pass game. So I thought that was an astute move by them to trade that pick and go get him. They have to be better on that side of the ball. I think they will be. And, you know, Joe Burrow, and you get yourself in a playoff environment, in a playoff game, Rich, him and Jamar Chase out there, that's going to be a tough one to stop.
1: Well, I mean, again, I don't know what to read into preseason action. He connects with Jamar Chase against the Lions right off the bat and then gets sacked twice, you know, and he's taking hits again. And then he shows up in his postgame press conference with the old "I work here" hat, you know, and we're trying to wonder, like, is it "I work here" or "I work here"?
0: I wore that jacket on my first date with my wife. It was a good move. Yeah. I felt good about it at the time. It was a linen jacket. And then it didn't hold up in the pictures. He pulls it off a little bit better than I did back in 1997. Yeah, not good.
1: No, but in all seriousness, though, I mean, the protection is what it's all about with him, right? In the same way that
0: they were better last year there, Rich. Yeah. I thought their issues were way more defensively than offensive line base. So I know it's the preseason. I tweeted out the other day, which got people fired up, you know, both ways, but like, look, the preseason can be a liar here. So let's not don't get too high. Don't get too low. Mm-hmm. It's just getting your work in and let's get to the regular season.
1: That said, Jeremiah Love, brother. I mean, he jumped literally. But off the screen figuratively. Right. I mean, people are saying, mentioned Adrian Peterson comparisons, Daniel. What do you think?
0: Well, I've never shook the hand of Jeremiah Love, but I'm going to say he doesn't get to that level of grip strength, first and foremost.
1: Whenever I shook Adrian Peterson's hand back in the day, it felt like I had a blood pressure cuff put on my arm. Like you could have, 120 over 80.
0: Well, I see, you know? See, the first time I shook his hand was at the combine when he was coming into the draft process.
1: Yes.
0: So this is before word had gotten out. Like after a while, that word circulated, you're going to want to go with the fist bump on that one. That would caught me off guard a little bit. It was very aggressive and very violent. Handshake, but look, he is electric. He's explosive. There's kind of a little bit of that a little herky jerkiness to him that reminds you of Adrian. Adrian kind of had that little style, so I see some stylistic similarities there. But Adrian Peterson was just bigger and stronger, you know. So right. They're a little bit different from that standpoint. But man, this dude is dynamic. He's explosive. Maybe don't need 14 touches in preseason game one, but I think you could see what this could look like here for this offense. And I'll be honest with you, speaking of the Cardinals, watching all these rookie quarterbacks, you go back and watch that Hall of Fame game. I would make a strong case that, again, we're not overreacting to preseason, but if in baseball, we're all baseball fans, you guys hear scouting term hitterish, like this guy just looks kind of hitterish. He just looks comfortable. Beck looked very quarterbackish. Like he looked very comfortable, looked like he's played a lot of football. Just the way his eyes were working, his feet were connected. He was driving the ball. He could layer the ball. He just, you know, it was, again, don't overreact to it, but just looking at it, I'm like, this guy, you can tell You know, when I watched him at Georgia, I thought, is this going to be like a Carson Palmer type player early on in his career? That's kind of the trend line he was on. And it obviously took kind of a interesting path to Miami, but had a great year there last year. And I think where they got him was good value. And he looked good, man.
1: All right. Sports talk radio question then. Who gets a start first, all things being equal, not injury related, Beck or Fernando Mendoza? Daniel?
0: Oof. I'll say Beck. I'll say Beck. And I know, look, I saw some really good things from Mendoza, and I know he's been getting some first team reps. To me, it feels like that's even the smart move if he's not going to be the starter, is just let's try and load him up early in this process, get him as much work as we can. And then I just don't know if you're going to deviate this quickly off of your plan, which had been we want to sit him, we want to rest him, we want him to see the game from the sideline. And that's the Mahomes plan, and it seemed like that was the plan. It's been articulated by everybody in that organization. So you know, maybe it's just too tempting. He's so talented and so gifted that you rush him out there, but I'm going to hold them at their word there and say that that still gets us to at least the midway point of the season. I think we see Beck before them.
1: Okay. What did you make of Mendoza's first go around? And then I don't know if you saw a soundbite from yesterday's practice, where he was just so, you know, did you hear his post-game?
0: I didn't see it. I didn't hear it.
1: Got to play it for you because it's just an instant classic. This was him after getting some time with the ones for the seemingly first time in the joint practice with the Texans.
3: You know, get some reps with the ones against the superstars on their defense, and then obviously their twos are fantastic as well. We got so much work, whether it was move the ball, first down, third down, red zone, 2 minute. There were so many situations, and I believe overall it was a positive day. There were plays that I loved and plays that I wish I had back, but in reality, that's a lie. I wish I didn't have him back because it's a growing experience, and it's practice. It's practice, and this is what I love, and it's just a beautiful day to play football here, and I'm so happy I have so many things to learn from today.
0: God, I love it. He reminds me of the nice professor. That's who he reminds me of. The nice professor after a test. Hey, I graded the test. Some of you did quite well. Some of you not so good. But I'm telling you, you guys, let's just stick with it. We have study group opportunities for you outside of class. We're gonna learn together. We're gonna grow. And if you did well, that's great. If you didn't, it's fine. We're gonna be okay. Like, he just reminds me of that nice professor. He might have given you a D, but you want to shake his hand and wish him a nice weekend on the way out of class.
1: We thought he's the quarterback of Sesame Street. You know what I mean?
0: Like, that's,
1: you know what I mean? That's what he's saying. He's just, he's so earnest.
0: He's a gem.
1: I know. And I can't wait to one day, because he's going to get out there. I can't wait for him to one day, you know, be the guy there. And it's, and he owns the offense and owns the Raiders, and he just owns maybe other teams. That's the way it feels. And that's why you got to wonder, like, why not just give it a whirl? You know what I mean? That seems to be landing on a lot of mindsets these days, but Cousins is still there for a reason, as you point out, you know?
0: Yeah. I think to me, it's having the opportunity to learn the offense well enough and learn defenses well enough that you have the answers to protect yourself. You know, this offensive line, and obviously Linderbaum comes over, but they're still wanting in some areas, and they need to get better, Rich. And I think when you're a veteran, you just know how to protect yourself. And I'm not talking about how you brace for a hit. I'm talking about being able to slide protections, to be able to understand where pressure's coming from, and just want him to be in a position when he does get out there that he can protect himself. So that's why I feel like there's no rush. I don't really view this as a playoff caliber team this year. The most important thing for the Raiders this year is that the Fernando Mendoza train is on the tracks and headed in the right direction once we finish the year.
1: Lastly, let's finish with the quarterback chosen between Mendoza and Carson Beck, and that's Ty Simpson. What to read into his 21 of 25 palooza in Kansas City in his first preseason action? DJ.
0: Yeah, he was good, man. I thought it was a combination. They did a really nice job of getting him comfortable early in the game. I'm always a fan of offensive coordinators that let you see the ball go through the hoop a few times to get yourself into a rhythm. They did that. It was a lot of boots, working the flats early. And then I thought as the game went along, you saw, you know, more of the graduate level stuff. You saw him fit a ball in the seam. You saw him surveying the field, you know, much more so than he was early on. So I thought it was impressive how he played. It was very solid. It was very consistent. But I also think they did a wonderful job of setting him up for success. And man, it's just, it's a reminder, Rich, of when you're evaluating players, and the skill set is important, but man, the fit is everything. And if you're Ty Simpson and you could pick a place and a person to play for, mm-hmm. to call plays and to sit behind Matthew Stafford for what we assume is going to be a couple years, like, I mean, that's Christmas. He couldn't have found himself in a better spot.
1: Do you think at the end of the day that Les Snead and Sean McVay will be comfortable having him backing up Matthew Stafford for an otherwise Super Bowl ready and Super Bowl favorite Rams team? What do you think?
0: Stetson Bennett, I've seen him do this stuff that he did in the preseason. I've seen Stetson Bennett do that live in person several times. I think Stetson Bennett understands this thing. He can get you through a stretch of games if you needed to. I would be of the idea of let's keep three and go that route. But, you know, hey, maybe they want to save a roster spot and they decide to see if they could get Stetson Bennett down. I don't know that they'd be able to get him down to the practice squad without him getting claimed. So I would lean towards three. I know a lot of teams don't want to do that. But where they are right now, I mean, it'll say a lot. If they end up making Ty the number two with their expectations for this season going into the fall, that'll tell you that he is way ahead of schedule, in my opinion.
1: Daniel Jeremiah, you the man. Thanks again, pal. Let's chat again real soon. And, may your team beat the Mets again. What?
0: So if this is the screen and that's the fence, so his hand went about this high up above the wall.
1: Out of frame.
0: Yeah, he was right here, and then he brought it in, and then he flipped the ball into his other hand. He's just so cool, man.
4: DJ, there were two Mets fans sitting right there. Of all times for them not to interfere, I mean, they could have just reached over and snatched the ball.
1: Neither are named Jeffrey or Mayer, so we'll see.
0: Soto played well. All right, see you guys.
1: That's all. Oh, mic drop. There he goes. Daniel Jeremiah with the rest of his Wednesday. Okay. Charge is going to be all right. Everybody just take a breath, take a beat,
2: chill,
1: see how it goes. Sergeant Slaughter, he's coming into town to be the center. Let's take a break. We're coming back. My power rankings, everybody, of the top game wreckers in the National Football League. 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

0: stupid.
1: Our radio audience is back. We just celebrated on the TV side, if you will, celebrated. On this date in 2009, Shark Tank debuted for the first time. And we just showed the 2017 clip that we have every now and then. We show it because it's one of my favorite clips. Hoskins knows it makes me laugh every time. 2017, when Kevin O'Leary, Mr. Wonderful, was here in studio, and we were like, how do we get set for this? And we insisted that
0: you pitch
1: him.
0: Yeah.
1: So we set up a microphone to the right of Chris and made you stand up and pitch him like you're on Shark Tank.
0: Yeah.
1: And he, as he said, completely eviscerated your idea. I don't know what my favorite part of this is now subsequently, is the fact that you didn't want to do it.
0: I didn't want
1: to. And we basically hectored you into doing it.
0: Yeah.
1: And then we got the result we wanted, which is him totally destroying you and leaving you in, you know, a fetal position in a way.
0: I didn't care.
1: I know that. I know that. But that was fun for us.
0: It was.
1: Or is it now subsequently one of my favorites because the app that you pitched him that he totally pooped on does, in fact, exist now.
0: Exactly. It's like...
2: But it existed then.
0: No, it didn't. Not in its form of what I had,
1: you know,
0: like, evolved.
1: And so he could
0: that
1: you could have more boats now. Like, dude, if he actually goes, you know what? That's a good idea. And he actually invest. We were wondering, what if he actually invested? What if he's actually like, you and I need to talk?
0: He said that someone else might have invested in the idea after you guys didn't listen.
1: That one I don't remember.
0: Yeah,
1: that.
0: After he was walking off, he's like, one of the other ones may have. Yeah, you see?
1: No. I don't think he did that.
0: You weren't listening.
1: I was absolutely listening. I was standing here the entire time, and I do not recall.
0: After he was walking off.
1: I was like, oh, Chris, help me out on this one. There's not a chance.
2: This reeks of post-Family Feud. You know, Steve actually said that was a good guess.
0: He did.
2: And it should have been on the board.
0: He did. Should have been.
1: I don't believe that one either. You know, if only Cuban was here.
0: I sucked on Family Feud. I'll admit it. I was terrible.
2: We love you, Mike.
0: I can admit it. I'm bad.
1: I've got a power rankings, then we'll get some more of your phone calls at 844-204-RICH. My power rankings of NFL game wreckers. I've got 10 of them, and it's brought to you by SoFi.
3: This is my
1: power rankings. All right, these are my power rankings of NFL game wreckers brought to you by SoFi. And just like most valuable player as an award, it's always subjective. It's always like, what do you consider valuable? What is valuable? I mean, at the end of the day, is your metric, well, if you remove that player from the team, that just shows you how effed they would be without such a player. Thus, he has value or she has value. Right? It's just, you see it. And in terms of game wreckers, I'm going with the game goes one way. One snap, two snaps, three snaps with this player on the field later. And he in the National Football League has wrecked the game for you. Blown it open for his team. And I'm going to start with two guys who did not have great for them 2025 seasons. These people are going to be, in my estimation, Hall of Famers one day. One of them might raise your eyebrows on that. But this guy at number 10 is the king of his team is struggling a little bit. He comes in over the edge. Sack, force, fumble, and perhaps fumble recovery, if not maybe even for a touchdown. Trifectas, superfectas, whatever you want to go. I'm putting TJ Watt here. He is a game wrecker of the first A++ variety, and I kind of think he's going to show up with a bit of a shoulder chip this year. What do you think? In Western Pennsylvania. I'm putting him number 10, and while we're staying in that state, I'm going to go east here. And, you know, when you got a 2,000-yard, you know, campaign, possibly, and you're crushing everybody, and you're the offensive player of the year going away, then the next year you barely crack 1,000 yards and you're not the same guy in terms of wrecking the game. I'm still putting Saquon on my list. I can't quit him. I mean, just ask a Los Angeles Ram fan if he can wreck a game. 1 second, you think, okay, we're back in this game. We got that. We're high registered. See you later. See ya. Wouldn't want to be ya. Did it in Los Angeles. Did it in Philadelphia snow. Mm-hmm. And those are two that didn't have such a great season last year that I'm still putting on my game records list. Number eight is the reigning offensive player of the year. He didn't finish up strong, but for the first 12, 13 weeks of last season, he kind of won himself an offensive player of the year award, and I'm putting Jackson Smith and Jigba here. And I have to put somebody from the defending Super Bowl champs here.
2: You definitely do.
1: I know he didn't have a big Super Bowl either. And that'll be something to keep an eye on for their title defense here. I was thinking of putting the entire Seahawks defense here, but I reserve one of my 10 spots for a fence sit, and that's coming up shortly. Okay. Because, you know, for me to say I can't choose one from the Seahawks defense, DeMarcus Lawrence would be that guy. Remember how many times he would just wreck the game out of nowhere? Just to name one, but I'm putting JSN, tipping the cap to the defending Super Bowl champs and the reigning offensive player of the year. Number seven is another guy who really, I gave him an all-pro vote. I'm putting Max Crosby here. I'm putting the Condor here.
0: Yeah.
1: He can wreck the game on you. Boy, I'd love to see him do it again for the Raiders, certainly since he could have been a Raven. This is why the Ravens said, we'll give you two ones. But I'm putting Max Crosby here at seven. And then number six, I have to put someone from the Texans defense on here. I'm putting Will Anderson here.
2: Yeah, you are.
1: Coming around the edge. See ya. Game over. I'm going to call my shot and say it happens twice this year, at least for the Texans. $50 million a year. There's a reason why they paid him $50 million a year, and we need to see it from the quarterback before they hit that number, maybe. I shouldn't say that since I don't know the actual details of their conversations.
0: Oof.
1: Will Anderson Jr. is an absolute beast of the first variety. Let's get to my top five. Here's my fence sit. I couldn't choose one or the other. I just couldn't. So number five is B. Jameer Gibsonson. Or Gibbonson.
2: That sounds like the Key and Peele player.
1: Yeah, you know what I mean? Right, a Key and Peele player?
2: B. Jameer Gibson.
1: B. Jameer Gibbonson.
2: You know what I mean?
1: Okay.
0: Tackle.
1: Well, one went to Texas. What? Texabama? Is that where they went?
2: Texabama University.
1: Careful. B. Jameer Gibbonson.
3: B. Jameer.
1: I couldn't choose. Because I don't want to leave anybody else out.
2: That's
1: from
2: funny.
1: Above.
2: That's funny. I like that.
1: Okay. I'm going to take both running backs right there. Number five.
2: Yeah.
1: That's my fence sit. Number four, I'm putting Puka here. This guy's a game wrecker. Just out of the blue. Let's go around. Let's have an end around. Let's have a 50-50 ball. Let's have him go across the middle and then gone. Like, see ya. Finished. Game over. And it looked like that was the case in Seattle last year in overtime. In that game with that two-point conversion that Seattle fans love to poke Rams fans with, and rightfully so. But don't forget, Puka scored that one first. And then the Seahawks marched right down the field, scored. And Mike McDonald's like, screw it, we're going for two. So Puka's four. But I can't have him as the top receiver. I'm putting Ja'Marr Chase three. Let's not forget.
2: Yeah.
1: Let's not forget who this guy is, right?
2: No doubt.
1: He is a game wrecker. And then he'll just collect receptions. And it's just like, how many times when Burrow finds him when healthy, or Jake Browning did, or Flacco did, right? Where it's just like, is anybody aware that Ja'Marr Chase is out on the field? Like,
2: why is he open? Why is he getting free releases? Why? And then he's gone. Then he just goes 80 yards.
1: Right.
2: Yeah.
1: So I'm putting him here. Two, I'm putting a quarterback on the list, and it's Josh Allen.
0: Ooh, of course.
1: He's just a game wrecker. A game wrecker. When it first started, because it was timely in terms of the pop culture reference, called him the Mandalorian quarterback. Mm-hmm. You know, this is the way. Impenetrable. Never takes his helmet off, you know? Has a code of honor. Has different weapons to beat you, whether it's rockets or it's,
2: right,
1: you know, frickin' lasers. You know what I mean? Fire. whatever it is, he's got it, and he's going to blow torch you or take you out, and he's a game wrecker.
2: He's the Bills' all-time leading rusher for touchdowns. That's crazy.
1: I know. He has next to him, or behind him, depending on the formation, the guy who led the league in rushing, and he had the same number of rushing touchdowns as the league leader in rushes, 14. They had 28 on the ground last year in the end zone just for those two guys alone. One of them's a league-leading rusher, and the other one's a quarterback handing it to him or flipping it to him. Come on. Number one's Myles Garrett. End of story. Okay?
2: Yep.
1: Which is why everybody's talking about the Rams are going to win the Super Bowl this year, and everybody accuses me of watching Overreaction Monday that I'm a Rams fan now. Niner fans are going to are very upset with me right now. Seahawks fans, too. And by the way, this just shows you how crazy it is. If Aaron Donald comes back, it's Miles Donald. It's Aaron Garrett, you know? That's what's so stupid about the possibility of this happening. Is he back yet? He's not.
2: Nope.
1: But Miles Garrett is a game wrecker, number one game wrecker in the National Football League.
2: Hard to argue.
1: And those are my power rankings of NFL game wreckers brought to you by SoFi. Get your money right. Anybody? Bueller? I mean, obviously, there's so many other running backs you could choose, and you could choose other wide receivers.
2: Sure.
1: Defensive ends. I didn't choose one of those, you know, Derwin James.
2: Yeah, no secondary.
1: Kyle Hamilton, Christian Gonzalez.
2: Right.
1: It's tough to wreck a game.
2: Right.
1: Like, when those guys, well, certainly corners, like Patrick Surtain, or back in the day, Sauce.
2: Well, we probably would have put Ed Reed and Troy on this list, though, right? You flip a game with a pick six.
3: Those guys truly wrecked games, too.
1: Yeah, I know. Especially Polamalu, because he wrecked games from places he wasn't supposed to be.
3: He would fly.
1: It's just like, you're not supposed to be there. Well, how are you wrecking the game from there?
2: Ed would purposely line up in the wrong spot.
1: Right,
2: yes.
1: And Ed would and he would wreck the game by picking it off and then pitching it.
2: Lateraling it to Ed, you know what I mean? Lewis or something.
1: So maybe so. I just don't know. I just couldn't find it. Like, who am I taking off? I guess it could have taken off, you know, first couple guys. But TJ Watt, he's the king of, like, the Steelers are losing momentum here. They can't score. They're not doing this. They're not doing it. Oh, here comes TJ Watt around the edge. Game over. It happened all the time. It still does.
3: I mean, I like your list. Obviously.
1: It didn't sound like he liked the list.
2: It did not.
3: I did like it, but you just, okay. You mean, what do you guys think? Caleb Downs, you know?
1: I honestly thought, you go, where's Micah?
3: Well, he's not mine on my team anymore.
1: Okay, got it.
3: Yeah, I still have love, but.
1: He can wreck it. Micah's a game wrecker. He can.
3: Micah.
1: So. That's the only one I was thinking, like, what do I do here? But TJ Watt's done it longer, I think. I don't know.
3: Well, Mike
2: Hoskins with a blow here.
1: What are you saying?
2: He goes, he's got to be on the field to wreck a game.
3: That's true.
1: You know
3: we don't know when we're going to see him.
2: Dang. I mean, that's cold, but it's kind of true.
1: Mm-hmm.
3: It's true.
1: 844-204-RICH, eager to take your thoughts on the subject matter. Jordan Love still to come. My Bears four downs to be fair and balanced with the Packers crew and the Bears crew. As I mentioned, 844-204-RICH, your phone calls coming up.
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0: And then we get our own olive oil.
1: Back here on the Rich Eisen.
0: Oh, we're
1: in. 844-204-RICH is the number to dial. We got some phone calls. We're going to take in a second here.
0: I'm going to be a farmer.
1: You really want to adopt a...
2: Yes. I'm with TJ.
0: Why not?
1: An olive oil tree, and then they take pictures, and it grows, and they follow, and then they...
2: Right, there's...
1: And then they harvest the oil and send it to you in a...
2: Okay. Yeah. We need to figure this out because the site that TJ sent, right, there's three options. You can get one tree.
0: One tree.
2: You can get your own family grove, which is three trees. Or you can get a private orchard, which is 10. Now, there's only four of the orchard left, 10 of the family, and 30 individual trees.
0: 33.
2: So we need to decide what we're going to do. And there's 5 hours left for this harvest.
0: That's why I figured that we could adopt three. It's not 10, but you know.
2: I think three is good.
0: Yeah.
2: Personalized olive tree adoption certificate. Your name is displayed on the trees. We can get custom labeled olive oil bottles. Yes.
0: Okay.
2: 6 liters of our own olive oil, 4 quarterly shipments, and seasonal grove updates.
1: Just give me one tree. No, we don't need any more.
0: Well, see, that's...
1: Just give me one tree.
0: It's not enough olive oil.
1: Just give me,
0: that's why we were going to do three.
2: Yeah. I think we do.
1: Guys, do whatever you want to do.
0: Rich is like...
1: Go ahead. Do whatever you want to do. Ryan in Florida.
0: We were going to.
1: What's up, Ryan?
0: We had every intention.
1: You there, Ryan?
3: Yes, hi, Rich.
1: What's going on,
0: you want
1: man?
0: A tree?
1: Ryan, you want in on a tree?
3: No, thank you.
1: No,
0: okay.
1: Ryan's got sense of he's got a good sense. What do you want to do, Ryan? What do you want to talk?
0: Olive oil.
3: I would like to do the win loss for my Jacksonville Jaguars, please.
1: Okay, I did not. I don't have. Has anybody done this yet? I don't have a single one.
2: Give me you the, know what? I can take a look too.
1: Give me the music. Give me something. Jacksonville Jaguars, Ryan in Florida, win-loss game. What happens when they open up against the Browns at home?
3: That is a win.
1: Now you're at Denver.
3: Loss.
1: Mm.
4: Smoked them last
1: year. You smoked them last year. Now you're home for the Patriots.
3: Win.
2: Ooh.
1: Now you're 2-1 at the Bengals.
3: Win.
1: You're heading to London 3-1 to take on the Eagles in Tottenham.
3: That would be a close loss.
1: 3-2. Now you're in your true home. The house that Shad Khan owns against the Texans in Wembley.
3: Win.
1: 4-2 after a bye, home for the Colts.
3: Win.
1: 5-2 at the Ravens on a Thursday night.
3: That is a close loss.
1: 5-3 at the Titans.
3: Win.
1: 6-3 at the Giants.
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1: Got the Titans at home right away.
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1: 8-3 at the Bears.
3: Close win.
1: 9-3 home for the Steelers on a Monday night.
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1: 10-3 at the Texans.
3: Loss.
1: 10-4 at the Cowboys. Ooh.
3: Close win.
1: Now, by the way, that's on Sunday night. 11-4 home for the Commanders.
3: Win.
1: 12-4 at the Colts.
3: Win.
1: Okay. That's a 13-4 follow-up season. Ryan in Florida right there.
2: Okay.
1: That would be an outstanding follow-up to last year.
2: Yeah.
1: Hey, man, that if they are as good as we think they can be, right? That game at Dallas 2 days after Christmas on Sunday night will be a big, huge football game. For both. Both are going to need it. Both are going to need that one. For real. And Liam Cohen bringing his Jaguars into Jerry's house.
4: That's going to be fun.
1: I mean, if the Cowboys and the Jaguars are as good as they possibly can be, and we think they are, that is a sneaky big one. And then, you know, I found that fascinating. They're playing the Houston Texans in Wembley, their home game against Houston, they're putting in London. That's a big one, too, man. Normally, you know, it's like a game like taking on Philadelphia or somebody at a conference, you know, or somebody in conference that they're, you know, going to have to beat. But that's a big, huge AFC South game in Wembley, which, again, is their own. That's their home stadium in a way. They play in Tottenham every year now, and they play in Wembley the week after that, and that's going to be an advantage. Let me see who Houston plays the week before.
2: Man, that pre-buy schedule is tough. I know there's two of the games in Wembley, but man.
1: Okay. So Houston's in Tennessee. So Houston's in Tennessee, and then they're going to fly over from there.
2: Right.
1: The jet lag is...
2: It's real.
1: It's real, man.
2: It's real.
1: It is. And some teams come at the last minute and just say, we're going to, you know, sleep on the plane, yeah, and we know our sleep schedule, and we're going to get there. And others, you know, get there well in advance. Yeah. Jacksonville's going to already be there for a week, which is a road trip, to be honest with you. But that game against Dallas, 13-4 would be a wonderfully successful season for anybody.
2: Be the one
1: seed. Certainly to back it up, too.
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0: What's going on with you?
1: Training camp. It's the grind of training camp right now. So
0: okay,
1: not really doing good. We just got off the field, had a great practice, and you know, getting our minds ready to be able to head up to Denver for preseason game number 2.
0: Okay, are we riding bikes? Is that that time of year there?
1: Oh yeah, training camp time. You know, we're riding bikes.
0: Okay, if there's no training wheels though, right?
1: No.
0: Training camp.
1: You got to pick the bigger bikes. You can't get on the training wheel bikes.
0: How does that go? How do you get the bicycles assigned to get to practice there in Greenville?
1: So you'll walk out. We walk out the doors, and there's probably 50 to 100 kids just out there waiting with their bikes. And
0: awesome.
1: It's a free for all. You pick whoever you want. You know, try and find the bigger bikes if you can. But it's just pick whatever kid. A lot of guys like have kids that they ride every day with. Which is cool, but it's really a free-for-all.
0: What about you? I'm sure every kid in Green Bay wants a piece of Jordan Love. You know what I mean?
1: Yeah, man. Hey, if you got a 10 jersey on, I'm going to go find you.
0: this is now year 6 for you there, Jordan. I mean,
1: You're seven.
0: Hold on a minute. You're 7. All right. That's right. Okay. Yeah, I got you now.
2: Class, right?
0: I got you now. So year 7 for you. How are you a different quarterback than day 1? Showing up there?
1: Oh man, I've grown so much as a quarterback. I think, you know, going on year 7 versus year 1, it's just the understanding of the offense. You know, I know where I need to go with the ball. I know, you know, how to make my reads, how to get through progressions. And I'm not learning the offense for the first time. So I think the comfortability of the offense, calling the plays, getting in and out of the huddle, and just taking command of it is where I've seen the most growth.
0: Well, I mean, and we speak so often in shows like this and about quarterback coach relationships. You and Matt LaFleur, describe for me, if you wouldn't mind, your relationship with him throughout the week and then on game day, Jordan.
1: Yeah, I mean, Matt is great. You know, I think someone who's in the room with the quarterbacks throughout the week. So, you know, we're talking the same language all week. And, you know, when we talk about game planning and stuff like that, me and Matt sit right next to each other, you know, all week throughout the meeting. So we're in each other's ear all the time, make sure we're on the same page. But just our relationship in general has grown so much, you know, since I took over and been starting. Just the comfortability I have, be able to bounce ideas off him, tell him if I like plays, if I don't like plays. And ultimately, Matt, you know, he wants me to feel as comfortable as possible with every play that we're running. So just making sure I'm dialed in. I know we're, you know, why we're calling a play, what the look is we want it for, and where I need to go with the ball, just understanding. But our relationship is, man, it's grown every year.
0: How often do you put a play in yourself during the week, Jordan?
1: Man, that's the best part. So Matt's definitely, you know, always challenging really every quarterback in the room. You know, as we're watching film throughout the week, planning for a team, you know, if there's anything that comes up that we see, maybe another team ran or just an idea we have, he's always game for us to bring that in and put it on the board. Let's talk about it and see if it'll make the final cut for the week. So really every week you're trying to find a play that, you know, is going to be one that's going to stick or even just be something that's a beater versus the defense we're going against or another team's ran. So Matt's great about that, us bringing ideas in.
0: Do you got an idea, an example also of where he's just like, during the week, we run this play and this look, we're going to get a touchdown and you did something like that?
1: Oh man, I do. Actually, it's funny. Going against, man, Jonathan Gannon's defense. What was it? 2 years ago, we played the Cardinals here at home. Mm-hmm. You know, there's a play we had already in, and we kind of ran it earlier in the game and saw the way they played it and decided to make kind of a new route stem off of the play we ran. And we ended up hitting a touchdown to Christian Watson for about like a 50-yard touchdown where he ran like kind of a lean post over the top, which is really cool. So I think for an idea to pop like that mid-game and really a play to be born in the midst of a game was pretty cool.
0: Jordan Love here on the Rich Eisen Show. Let's talk about your wide receiver room because it changed. And two big pieces in Wicks and Dobbs are now on the East Coast. Mm-hmm. And so how do you respond to those who are wondering who's catching the football from you this year, Jordan?
1: Oh, man. We got plenty of weapons still. Obviously, we got Christian, we got Jay Reed, we got MG, we got Tucker Kraft, who's, you know, getting back healthy. He's back on the field with us, which is, you know, great to have him back. But like you mentioned, you know, Rome and Wicks, both those guys going elsewhere. You know, I'm excited for them and the things they're going to do in there.

0: their career with another team. But we still got plenty of weapons, man. I'm excited. And then, you know, you look at guys behind, you know, all those guys I listed. You got Savion Williams. You got Bo Melton. Guys that are they've made plays for us in the past last year, and are, you know, I'm excited to see them take the next steps and just be ready whenever their name's called upon, go out there and make plays. But we still got plenty of weapons, and I'm excited to be out there with them week one.
1: Yeah, MG does not stand for minimum guarantee. You're referring to Matthew Golden, their first round selection last year, who came on stronger towards the end of the season. Like you could say like his best individual play actually occurred in the playoffs for you. What is his role for this year that you can give a heads up for about your confidence in him hitting it a little bit more frequently for you together?
0: Yeah, no, his role is, you know, it's growing every day. You know, I think obviously right now, like you mentioned, you know, having two guys leave the wide receiver room, I think it just opens up so much more opportunity for him to be able to catch the ball and get those offs thrown his way. But right now, he's making the most of it. He's looking very sharp in training camp. He's making plays day in and day out. He's getting open. He's creating separation. So, you know, for a quarterback, he's making life easy, you know, to be able to find him, go to him time after time. But, you know, I think as we get in the season, as we start going against other looks, that's going to be the real test of just seeing how consistent we can be as an offense in general. And for him, just continue to find ways to be at his best, to keep getting open, for us to just be on the same page, keep building that chemistry. But like you said, you know, him in the year on that big play he had against the Bears, being able to score, you know, his first touchdown, you know, I'm excited for how many he's going to have this year.
1: And not to turn you into my news and information man, but I'm about to. Tucker Kraft looks healthy. He's ready to go, you think?
0: Man, Tucker Kraft looks great. You know, he's still kind of limited in his role, easing his way back in, as you know. But, you know, Tuck is he's a madman out there. You know, he's got one motor, and that's going as hard as he can every time he's on the field. So I got a lot of love for him, and he's a guy that I can't wait to get him back out there, you know, full time. And he just makes plays after plays. So it's great to have him back out there on the field.
1: So you think you'll see him out there week one as you kick off, I guess, the old Favre reunion tour at the Vikings and at the Jets? You think you're gonna see him out there?
0: Yeah, you know, I think that's the goal. You know, however, I don't know how limited he'll be in his role, but I think that is the goal, to have him out there week one. I'm not sure if he'll be going, you know, full time, but they might ease him back into playing time. But you know, I think once you get out there on the field, it's hard to kind of ease your way back in. You want to be out there full time. And a guy like Tuck, you know, he's going to leave it all on the field. So I think that is a goal right now.
1: How's Micah doing?
0: Micah's doing great. He's still rehabbing, still on the side. So no real timeline on when he's going to be back, but he's definitely attacking rehab. And we all know what Micah's capable of when he's out there on the field. So we can't wait to have him back.
1: Do you see his podcast chat at Fanatics Fest with Myles Garrett? Did you catch any of that,
0: Jordan? What'd he do?
1: He said that he's just as good as Myles. That he's got a 20 sack season in him. And
0: oh, yeah, I believe it. I believe it.
1: You do?
0: Oh, yes, for sure.
1: And he's got the game against Dallas circled, correct?
0: Oh, I'm sure he's got that one circled. Come on.
1: Yeah.
0: He ended in a tie last year, so we can't be having that again.
1: Yes, we can. I'm well aware of that one. That was, one would say, an unsatisfying ending. Speaking of reunions, how was it catching up with Rodgers the other day, preseason? Jordan.
0: Oh, man, it's great. You know, anytime you go chat with A-Rod pregame, it's great. You know, he's a character. He's got so many stories. Just to be able to talk to him for a brief moment, it's great to see him. You know, there's a couple of the guys that we played with over there, Bobby Tanyan. So it's good to see him as well. But, man, A-Rod, I got so much love for A-Rod. I told him I wish he was playing, so, you know, I can go watch him a little bit more. But, you know, he's not going to be playing in preseason, but it was great to see him.
1: Well, we lost the lights right there. There you go. Well, at least we know that the Packers are conserving energy. I appreciate that.
0: Motion sensor lights.
1: What did Rodgers instill in you, or did you pick up from him when you were sitting there a couple years ago?
0: Oh, man, so much. You know, I think just me being able to watch someone play at such a high level. Obviously, he won back-to-back MVP while behind him, but just to see day in and day out the consistency of someone who just – as an all-time understanding of the offense we're running, what the defense is doing and what they're trying to accomplish, how to exploit that, you know, and just obviously I think his accuracy day in and day out, the consistency, opened my eyes to just, man, this is, you know, another level that I want to tap into. I want to be able to obviously go emulate some of the things he's done on the field. And, it starts with practice. The stuff he did in practice every day, it all translates to the game. So I think that was the coolest thing for me to see. And just that confidence, like, this guy's out here making these crazy throws, making no look passes. And it's like, man, I want to go do some of the stuff that he's doing. So it just opened my eyes to an all time high level of quarterback play.
1: Well, and then just in the few minutes I have left with you here, Jordan Love, I'd like to, pick your brain on the subject matter. We may have done this before, but I have a new audience here. With new quarterbacks coming in the league and everybody wondering, when are the Raiders going to play Mendoza? When, Ty Simpson's going to sit maybe for a couple years behind Stafford? And, year in and year out, we're wondering, when's the right time to insert a young quarterback? Do you feel you'd be as good today as you are and a position to succeed as you will be this year because you didn't play those first 2 years? What do you think?
0: Yeah, I definitely say nothing helped my career more than being able to sit behind, obviously, the person I was sitting behind, Aaron Rodgers, but just being able to sit and learn, really understand the offense and be able to go out there and practice and mess up time after time and time again, when there's really no pressure on you of a game, the whole world watching you. So, that definitely helped my career to be able to just build confidence, understand the offense to when I do get my opportunity to be able to go out there and just be confident in my process. Build a process of how to watch film, how to, go in week after week and put the time in to understand what kind of game plan we're going to make and how to attack a defense. But nothing helped my career more than being able to sit. So, I think for a lot of young guys, whether it's 1 year, whether it's 2 years, in my case, whether it's 3 years, anytime you sit just for a little bit, just see somebody else do it. And have time to be able to practice, get some bank reps on the offense, understand just really what you're seeing from the defense, what are kind of the holes in the offense and the plays you're running and how to find completions play after play helps your career a lot.
1: So you can pick something up by just merely watching, earbud in meetings, knowing you're not playing this week and knowing it would take an injury of significance to get you in there. You can actually pick stuff up and become a better quarterback without those actual reps in this league, you think?
0: Definitely. But I think it's all about each person and how you handle it, how you approach each day, the questions you ask people and if you're continuing to have the right mindset and how you approach the situation. But for me, sitting on the sideline in the games and being able to watch A-Rod and I have my own process of how we read the plays and just see, obviously, how he's going about his business on the field and watch where he goes with the ball. And if he's going somewhere else than what I thought, ask him those questions, when we get back to the meeting room, be like, what made you go there? What were you seeing? So all those things, I think, help you. But it's all about how you approach it, your mindset when you're in that situation, and how you attack each day as a backup.
1: And then, mindset in a couple minutes I have left here. One mindset question, then we're going to enter the red meat portion of our conversation here, since it is the Midwest. The way your team finished last year, the way the losses piled up, and I understand there were injuries, and I understand what did happen, but that taste that's in your mouth, and I imagine the rest of the organization, is that a chip on your shoulder coming into the season? What is it?
0: Definitely a chip. Like you mentioned, just the way we ended the season, losing a lot of our last games, obviously the playoff loss, it just leaves a sour taste in your mouth. So I think the mindset for us when we got back to OTAs and obviously starting training camp is finished. Every day we got to find ways to be at our best. As the practice goes on and the days get longer and longer, you got to find ways to improve and still be at your best and still lock in with the mindset of finishing the day. So it's something that we're focused on this year. But like you said, it won't show up until we get out there on the field week one and get into these games and obviously late in the season to be able to see how well we can finish.
1: I know you're talking about week one. There you go. I know you're talking about week one, man. Week five. We've now entered the red meat portion of the conversation before I let you go on with your Wednesday. The Bears stroll into town. Okay. Now we're putting the whole schedule up here. I get it. These are some great games. You've got some great opponents. You've got some tough opponents. You've got some home games that are difficult, and you've got some road visits that are also, including a Wednesday night before Thanksgiving visit to the Rams. I get it. But at the end of the day, Bears stroll in week five. I mean, you do know the coach that's coming in has been giving your coach the swim move a couple times at the handshake line, right? You're aware of that, Jordan?
0: Yeah, man, I've seen clips. But, you know, it's all about handling business. Obviously, that's any week, any team that's coming into town. And obviously, I think our mindset, it always starts with the NFC North and handling business in the division.
1: Yes.
0: And that is, you know, our number one goal is going out there and winning the division. You know, something we haven't done in a while. So, you know, the Bears won the division last year. And obviously, it's something that we got to go take back. And, you know, it starts week one. We got the Vikings to open up the season. And like you mentioned, week five would be a good test. So it's something that we'll be ready for. And, you know, every week is something that is a new journey, a new chapter, new challenge to be able to lock in on. And like I said, it's all about going and handling business in the NFC North.
1: No, I know you're taking the high road. I know that's your default. You're a high road guy. You're a first class guy. You know, you make things light, literally, in your room. Okay? The lights go out. I get it. But you do. Come on now. You guys don't talk about the way that Matt LaFleur has been handled, if you will, by the opposing coach after these games. That has not crept into your locker room at all.
0: No, I think it's something that you know, we just got to go handle business on the field. You know, that's the only thing we can do. I'm not one to sit around and talk. Talk a big game. It's about handling business and stand on actions, stand on business. So we'll do that. We'll handle business and see them when we see them.
1: Okay, Jordan Love. Very good. It's always great to catch up with you. You having fun? Loving it?
0: I'm having a blast, man.
1: Yeah? Being the quarterback of the Green Bay Packers, what's the coolest thing?
0: Where else would I rather be right now? The coolest thing?
1: Yeah.
0: It's the Green Bay Packers. You know, everyone here in the city is a Packer fan, so... it's a hard place not to appreciate the team you play for. So, you know, I love it every day. Like I said, we go to practice and you've got hundreds of kids lined up to ride bikes over to training camp.
1: Yeah.
0: I don't think any other place does it like Green Bay. So, you know, you got the whole city behind you here in town. It's an awesome place to play football.
1: Great to chat with you, Jordan Love. Enjoy the rest of your summer, and we'll chat again. Are you playing this week, or are you done for the preseason?
0: You finished? No, we're playing this week. I'll be out there on the field.
1: Okay. I'll be keeping an eye, and then we'll chat again real soon. Thank
0: you. I'll see you, Rich. Thank you.
1: Right back at you. That's Jordan Love, one of our favorites here on the Rich Eisen Show.
2: Back, Jordan.
1: That was a lot of fun right there.
2: Awesome.
1: Couldn't drag him down to my level.
3: I mean, you tried. Good effort.
1: At the Vikings is a pretty large football game to start. I mean, to his point, I understand, like, it's one game at a time or whatever, but putting a divisional road win pelt on your wall to start and then head off to the Jets.
3: Huge.
1: And it's the Favre tour at Vikings at Jets.
3: It's funny.
1: And then you're home for the Falcons. At Tampa, and then that first game against the, by the way, back-to-back, I mean, three straight weeks. Home games against the Bears and Cowboys before you visit the Lions. This is it. I mean,
2: they need to be 4-0.
1: So they will be, well, they will get, how about that? They will get two of their division games on the road out of the way. Their last one remaining is at Chicago, which is Christmas.
2: Gosh, that is night. A sick Christmas game.
1: Christmas afternoon, pardon me. It'll be first one up on Netflix. And, you know, it's going to be sledding. But, you know, you heard him say they're pretty damn confident about it.
3: I mean, they get out fast. 4-0 against Chicago, week five, that's...
1: Oh, my goodness gracious. And let's be honest here.
3: It's electric.
1: You can only handle business on handling business, I understand.
3: I get it.
1: But... Every Packer fan that I speak to, they want to win this game. They want to beat the Bears. They want to tell the Bears, nice job last year. This year's a different way to go about it. And then have Matt LaFleur basically just, you know, high four out of respect. Ben Johnson and walk past him. That's what they want.
3: By the way, they want
1: that pelt on the wall big time.
3: And you talk about the Vikings week one, they open with Packers Bears
1: I know
3: start the season.
1: We talked about that the other day.
3: I know.
1: Mm-mm-mm.
2: It's delicious.
1: It is. And I just, he's another one to root for.
2: He's a very
1: Jordan Love.
2: Yeah, he's great.
1: You know?
2: Big fan.
1: Try to drag him down to my level.
2: Well, he's classy.
1: I know that. 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
1: This is former Vikings GM Jeff Diamond. 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

0: thankfully. Well, back here on the Rich Eisen Show, 844-204-RICH, number to dial. I've got my four downs in the Bears, but before we get to that, Von Miller spoke.
1: Oh, yeah.
0: You want to know how he got on the Cowboys radar screen, it appears?
1: Well, I mean, from high school.
0: Apparently, he was, hanging out in Vegas and ran into Dak Prescott. Hit it.
2: It's crazy because I ran into Dak in Vegas probably like a month ago. You know, he was sitting in the High Limit Gambling. I just sat down with Dak, and we just started gambling together and talking. And I was like, hey, man, y'all, it's about time for Dak. It's about time. You know, you got to break through one of these teams. You got to break through one of these years. I think this year you'll be able to do it. Like, you got everybody to do it. And that was – I didn't have any inkling on, you know, being a Dallas Cowboy. That just happened naturally. And then the Cowboys reached out, and I was just like, bro, this is a sign. Like, this is a sign for me. And, you know, we worked on it, talked to some other teams. But ultimately, you know, my love for the Dallas Cowboys, my chicken farm is here, my family's here. Just by being a Dallas Cowboy and wearing that star, it was beneficial to me and my family. And that's what ultimately made the decision for me.
0: Geographically sound, it was chicken farm, everybody. That's not a metaphor for anything. He really has one. He was wearing his hat. He loves talking about his chicken. By the way, that's not the Marshawn Lynch chicken. And mentals, you got to take care of your chicken and mentals.
3: Take care of chicken and mentals.
0: He's actually taking care of chickens. What can he bring to the table? Well, you know what he can bring to the table. Last year, he had 8 sacks, which is more than what... Jadeveon Clowney led the team with last year.
4: He had 9.
0: 9 sacks. Yeah, Clowney had 8.5. Right. He would have led the team in sacks last year with 9. He had in the Commanders in a limited role.
2: I can still play football. I can still play football. But, you know, I can still contribute in other ways. You know, on my Super Bowl teams, it's not just one person that gets it done. I think you can say what you want to say about my play on the field and what I got left. When it comes to being a great teammate, like, if it was a Hall of Fame for that, like, I'm going to the Hall of Fame first ballot. To be honest, it's not – I'm probably the best teammate that ever played in the National Football League, and I say that with all confidence in the world. My ability to get people around me to play at a level that they wouldn't normally play at, like, I don't think nobody does that like me. And I said the other day that I can contribute 10 to 15 plays. That's without even being on the field. So you got a game that you play 50 snaps, you know, 60 snaps, something like that. I can win 10 to 15 of those without me being even on the field, without my play, just by my knowledge of the game and getting everybody else to play at a level that they wouldn't normally play at. So whether it's the defensive coordinator, defensive line, young guys, like, I can contribute in so many different ways to win games. And that's not even talking about the type of player that I still believe that I am.
0: Look at that third ring.
4: Let's go.
0: You got to love hearing that. Looking for his third ring, one in Denver. He got one here in Los Angeles just by being acquired for the back half of the season. Could you imagine if he wins one in Dallas? He has exactly imagined that. Kid from Texas, played for Texas A&M. If he can actually bring another trophy to the Metroplex.
2: I think the question is, it answers itself. You know, it's the Dallas Cowboys. I won a Super Bowl in Denver. We had a million people out there. We win a Super Bowl with the Rams, it wasn't as much. You know, it was the parade, we were stopping at red lights and stuff. You know, it's just we still won a Super Bowl, and it's still exciting, it's still dope, but it's just a different feel with those two organizations. If, you know, I was with the Buffalo Bills and we ended up winning a Super Bowl, it would be a holiday in Orchard Park, it'd be a holiday in Buffalo. Like, everybody remember that, it'd be statues for everybody. That's just the type of organization that they have, the type of fans that they have. Dallas Cowboys fans are in that same type of strain. They're not the same. Bills Mafia, Cowboys Nation is totally different things. That's not what I'm saying. But the fans here are diehard fans. And if we're able to do that, if we're able to have a successful season and win the Super Bowl, like, it'd be a holiday in Dallas as well. Like, people love the Dallas Cowboys. They either love them or hate them, but at the end of the day, they all root for the Dallas Cowboys. And for us to be able to win a Super Bowl, it'd be crazy in Dallas. It'd be a holiday as well.
0: You can confirm that, right?
4: Man, I mean, TJ, listening to Von, I want this for you. It would be amazing if Dallas was in the Super Bowl here in LA this year.
0: It would be off the charts.
4: Unreal. Talk about ratings, Mike. We talk about ratings all the time. Most watched Super Bowl ever if Dallas is in this.
1: Absolutely.
4: Thing.
0: Imagine they take on the Chiefs or the Bills or the Broncos.
4: Let's go.
0: Just to name three.
1: Dallas Bills.
5: I loved his
1: you know, his belief in himself.
4: Right. Yeah.
1: And that really showed there. And he said that he wasn't joking. Like, wasn't like a tongue in cheek statement. He really believed all those things he said. And you know what that just made happen? Made me believe.
0: I believed. We also just heard, I had no idea. We found the first people in Los Angeles to stop for red lights. Is he going to wear number 40? Last item.
4: Okay, great.
0: For bids here. Hunter Lipke, the fullback, is the one who currently owns 40.
4: Sure.
0: There are negotiations apparently afoot.
2: I'm not going to get caught up in a number, but I did make some offers to him already that he can't. I feel like he can't really, you know, come off of those. I think, you know, a lifetime supply of chicken, I'd do it. So, you know, whatever it takes to, you know, to make it happen, whether it does or not. Like, I'm here to win games. Or I'm here to win a Super Bowl. A number would be nice, but I think the most important thing is to win a lot of these games, playing big games, and the number would just be an afterthought.
0: Would you give up your number for free chicken? Yes or no?
4: Yes.
0: For life.
4: For Green life?
0: Pastures chicken for life. Chicken for life.
4: Done.
0: Taylor loves chicken.
4: Tavon Miller, a guy who's going to the Hall of Fame?
0: Our daughter's a chicken hawk. She would give up a number for free chicken. I'd want the Marshawn Lynch version of the chicken, though. I'm not going to lie.
4: Oh, you want
0: on top of it? I want the like Marshawn chicken, and I want the Von chicken.
1: I think both of those go hand in hand in this.
0: It would help me for my mentals.
1: He gets a little bit of Marshawn chicken. He gets a little bit of that. You know,
4: Hunter's from Wisconsin, so you know what I mean.
0: Some cheese.
4: Throw some cheese in there as well. Maybe a new pickup. I don't know.
0: Very good.
1: I like it. I like putting
3: y'all chicken.
0: Yep.
1: and also, like we said, guys, it's more about what he brings from a mental standpoint, right? Mm. He gets in the film room with these guys, and he's telling this backer, no, you got to hit this gap.
4: Right, exactly. Like,
1: just knowledge. Those little things, that knowledge.
4: I drop it down. Like,
1: that's, you know, I mean.
0: 10 to 15 snaps of those, he said.
1: Yeah. And it's not, I'm not trying to be funny here, but it's like working with you, Rich. You don't take these compliments this way, but like. Kind of watching you, seeing how you do every day in preparation, how you were able to pivot and do certain things has helped, I know, all of us get better. Mm. I'm being dead serious. So,
0: Thank you. I appreciate that. I'm the Von Miller of broadcasters. Good
4: Why
0: to know.
4: Not?
0: Who am I and what am I doing here?
4: Rich gives us free chicken every week.
0: I don't.
1: Oh, no, he doesn't give us. And Susie, though, gives
0: us. I give you the other chicken, though.
1: Yeah, right. You give us the Marshawn chicken.
4: That's right.
5: Hello.
4: Pew, pew.
0: Four downs on the Chicago Bears. Hit it, please.
6: Four downs with Rich.
7: Here we go. Why did he stop?
0: Okay, my season preview on the Chicago Bears, four down style.
4: Okay.
0: What a season last year for the Chicago Bears. First down.
6: First down.
0: How deep is the roster? Not to go all Bee Gees on you, but safety already, man.
4: I know.
0: Injuries on the back end. They did draft Dylan Thienemann, and I Vikings fans thought they were going to get him. Bears fans got him. And kid is good.
1: Former Duck, right?
0: We're going to have to see. Left tackle still up for grabs right now. Wide receiver, Luther Burden. When's he coming back?
4: Week one, hopefully.
0: Right? But, you know, you look at the depth chart. You're like, all right. Wide receiver 3, 4, 5. Who is it? What are we gonna do here? Running back Kyle Menonga is already hurt.
4: Yep, he's a kind of a questionable for week.
0: We're on Roschon Johnson watch right now again.
4: Yep.
0: How deep is the roster? We'll see. It's already being tested right here in the middle of August. Second down.
6: Second down.
0: Other than Montez Sweat, who else can sack the quarterback? 35 sacks last year.
4: Question.
0: 35 sacks. Dennis Allen, the defensive coordinator. You know what? They gave up a ton of yards. A ton of yards. And you know what masked that? And the 35 sacks, which was in the lower half of the league for sure, were all the takeaways. They were the kings of the takeaways last year. But you take a look at their depth chart, and you're wondering who is going to sack the quarterback for the Chicago Bears this year. Montez Sweat. Remember they acquired Montez Sweat at a trade deadline in a lost season, and you're wondering, what's Ryan Poles up to? Well, he's up to grabbing him, man.
4: Pretty good move.
0: Obviously, Grady Jarrett, we got him going on. My guy, Devin Bush, in the middle of the defense. Jalen Johnson is a terrific corner. Tyreek Stevenson as well, you know, when he's locked in. But who's going to sack him? What do we got? We'll see. Third down. Must they keep up their comebacks to win? 7 fourth quarter comebacks last year. 6 in the regular season. An 18-point gem. An all-timer in the playoffs against the Green Bay Packers. Again, you look at the plus-minus of this team. Plus 22 last year. Plus 22. Ooh. 33 takeaways. 23 interceptions, 10 fumbles that allowed them to stay in games, and then Caleb pulled it out of his Heisman, you know, to win it. Do they have to do that again? Can they get a lead in the second and third quarters? And then fourth down. Will year two of Ben Johnson and Caleb Williams be gooder, betterer, or bester? And or bester.
4: That's funny.
0: Okay, because that was last year, and it was fun. It was fun. They start 0-2. It wasn't fun then. And then all of a sudden, we're starting to watch the comebacks hit. And all of a sudden, the Bears are in the mix for their division. Then all of a sudden, they go to Philadelphia the day after Thanksgiving, and they punk them. And it's just like, how real are the Bears? They are, in fact, real. How many times are they going to come back in the fourth quarter and believe? And then, you know, they're giving away free Wiener Circle dogs, you know? And then the coach is taking his shirt off to give away more free food. And everybody's falling in love with them. And then suddenly, oh, the Bears aren't sneaking up on anybody this year. They put a target on their back. And Ben Johnson's like, bring it. You know, I want to have set the record for most points per game. I want blowouts
4: and I want shutouts. Baby.
0: And now it's time to do it. You got to love it if you're a Chicago Bears fan. But put it all together, and there was a reason why they had a magic season last year. The coach is clearly it. The quarterback is clearly it. Their opportunistic defense was clearly it. Their comebacks and believing anything can happen was clearly it. Their run game was clearly it. Their wide receivers were coming out of the four. Colston Loveland is maybe their best pass catcher. He's going to have a monster season. Put it all together. Can they be gooder, betterer, and or bester with a target on their back every week? And that's my Chicago Bears four downs. Man, check my work.
1: I think you hit it.
0: All right.
4: Yeah, people kind of questioning the Bears this year. You talk about like Kansas City last season, all the one score games kind of regressed to the mean.
0: Right.
4: And, you know, throw in the Mahomes injury at the end of the season, you miss the playoffs. And I think that's the fear for Chicago this year is, like you said, are they going to keep pulling games, you know, out of the Heisman, as you put it? And, you know, are they going to be able to build leads early and not have to rely on these crazy comebacks and Caleb, you know, kind of going God Iceman mode? You know, that's kind of your fear if you're a Bears fan of, man, are we as good as we think and hope we are?
1: Yeah, but if Caleb doing all that last year has to raise his confidence level a staggering
4: amount. No doubt. Right?
1: So every pass he throws now, he's going to expect.
0: Let's get Monongai back. Let's get Burden back. Let's hope Khalif Raymond's that third receiver. Obviously, they've got depth at tight end in Loveland and Komet.
1: You would have cut Loveland.
4: Would have loved for them to get another pass rusher in free agency.
0: I'm sure they did, too. And everything they did to get safeties already. We're banged up.
4: You know, the injury gods kind of, you know, aren't blessed. Yeah.
0: 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O'Shea Jackson Jr. is going to finish the show with us. His new film, Idiots, in a theater near you next week. No Contest Wrestling later today, too.

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14: Movies coming out. Our radio audience has returned. O'Shea Jackson Jr. is here. We just saw a clip from the movie Idiots.
15: Yes.
14: What a cast as well. You Stacked. And Dave Franco, this kid Mason
15: Thames.
14: Thames.
15: Yeah.
14: He's in it.
15: Kiernan Shipka.
14: Nicholas Braun from Succession.
15: Yes.
14: Peter Dinklage.
15: And Peter Dude. Dinklage. What a guy.
14: You got a good story about him?
15: So... people who know me know where this is going. But yes. So Peter Dinklage, everybody is like, we're kind of tense because it's like Peter Dinklage is going to be on set today, you know? And it's one of the scenes where, like, the majority of the cast is together in Peter's first scene. And so we're all, you know, anxiously waiting for him to get there. The nicest guy in the world. We'll sit and talk to you about anything, you know? And, of course, everybody who meets Peter Dinklage kind of has to talk about Game of Thrones, I'm sure. And so I told him, I said, Peter, I'm not going to ask you about Game of Thrones, but I will tell you that every couple of months I go on Twitter and I let everyone know that Bran Stark is a snake and he should not be trusted.
14: Yes.
15: Bran Stark is the true villain of the show.
14: Wow.
15: And I showed him my Twitter and he says that I'm... excessive. I believe that's a compliment. And so my persistent in trying to prove that Bran is a snake impressed him. Great guy to talk to for acting skills. He gave me a list of 10 films to watch, which I asked for, by the way. He didn't just give it to me.
14: What was number one on the list?
15: Oh, this is some wild movies, man.
14: Okay.
15: I don't know them off the top of my head.
14: Well, I mean, but so did he agree with you that Bran Stark, on your opinion?
15: Not openly. It's something that I have to, like, you know, the water on concrete technique, eventually they'll all crack.
14: Why was Bran Stark the...
16: Oh, don't get him started.
17: Don't get him started. Can I give you just like the Reader's Digest?
14: Please.
17: Like he thinks because he becomes the three-eyed raven and so he knows everything that happened and he just let it all happen. That's a bad guy.
15: Yeah.
17: Is Shay's, like, movie poster take?
15: It's just like, okay, maybe give us a hint that you don't see the Lannisters in the final fight, so we don't have to waste our time trying to convince Cersei, which lets her plan for the attack against Dany.
17: Now we're
15: or, like, maybe you're the whole reason why Hodor is Hodor. Let's not forget that.
14: Okay.
15: Because you went against the original Three-Eyed Raven's wishes, and you're really the Night King, because at the end of the day, the true king, Jon Snow, is all the way at the wall, and the guy who was touched by the Night King is sitting on the throne.
14: And this is what Peter Dinklage called excessive.
15: Yeah.
14: Check mark. Plus one.
17: Plus two.
15: I got
17: one
15: points. All on. I got points.
14: All right. Okay, and that's coming out in a theater near you next Friday.
15: Yeah.
14: Is there any team that you root for that you would downgrade because the head coach of Oregon football gives you free Nikes?
15: Ooh.
14: Any of your teams?
15: Any of my teams?
14: And not just any shoe, right? What shoe are we talking about here that Dan Lanning offered to
16: shoes, Oregon Ducks.
17: Anything, really.
16: Jordan P.E.s.
15: Yeah, the Jordan P.E. I mean, my name starts with an O. Like, they would look crazy, but like...
14: So that's what I'm saying. Is there any... Because he is willing to downgrade Penn State.
15: Yeah.
14: To get these shoes from Dan Lanning. Is there any...
16: It's not that I'm willing. It's that you offered that in the mix of it.
14: Excuse me.
16: So let's just put it that way.
14: I did not offer a thing.
16: Well, you...
14: The head coach, you...
16: You led him to... You led him to it, Rich.
14: Excuse me. What happened was... What happened...
16: I don't even know about it.
14: What happened was... Dan Lanning, he mentions to Dan Lanning, hey, you got these kick-ass shoes.
15: Yeah.
14: And he goes, I happen to have a pair of size 13 right here, where TJ says I'm a pair of size 13. He goes, the same size as me, I'll send them to you. But, and then asked him who his favorite team was. He wanted to know.
15: Yeah.
14: He mentions Penn State, Florida State, whatever. Lanning's the one who asked you, you'll have to remove one of those if you want the shoes. And then he starts bargaining. And I'm like,
15: TJ's a great bargainer.
14: But it's just like you're bargaining with the head coach of Oregon who's willing to give you something that you just basically threw out there. Mm-hmm. I was kind of, it was, I'm like, just say yes.
16: Don't say you were kind of, you're never on our side when it comes to things like this. Kind of, you know, kind of pocus.
15: If I'm you, TJ, I pull that trigger immediately.
14: 1,000,000%. It's just like, sure.
16: Bye.
14: State who?
15: But on my side, I'm a USC Trojan, bro. We eat duck, bro.
14: All right. So is there any team, which team would you throw overboard for these shoes?
15: The Oklahoma City Dodgers. Not really.
14: See, you wouldn't give me the shoes.
16: Yeah.
14: You don't get the shoes.
17: Sparks? You can get rid of the Sparks.
15: No. Sparks are champions.
17: Kings? I don't know.
15: Yeah, Kings are champions, bro. Every team that Shea roots for are champions.
14: Wow, I just went third person.
15: Yeah, like, come on.
14: He's not getting the shoes.
15: What are we talking about here?
14: He's not getting the shoes.
17: Trying to help you.
15: Quack, quack.
16: Well, they weren't offered.
14: All right. No contest wrestling coming up later today with, see right there?
16: Awesome call.
18: The Dutch quack. They feed them.
14: Okay.
16: Come on now.
15: One of TJ's 11 teams, you can't spare one?
14: That's what I'm saying.
16: That's the whole point.
14: That's what I'm saying.
16: Whose side are you on here, my man?
15: I want you to get some shoes.
14: The side of what's right.
15: I'm just trying to get you to get these PEs, man.
17: Whose side are you on?
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1: I'm Christine Lisi. The Chargers waiting for word on center Tyler Biadasz. He's out indefinitely after sustaining damage to his ACL and additional injuries to his left knee during yesterday's joint practice. He'll meet with additional doctors to try and get more clarity. Massive hit for the Texans receiver room. Wideout Jaden Higgins out the entire season with a torn ACL. Baseball with another successful bullpen session under his belt. Dodgers superstar Shohei Ohtani could soon begin throwing live batting practice. Ohtani, dealing with left knee inflammation, hasn't pitched since July 3rd. And that's one reason he's not the top choice for NL MVP for First Take's Chris Mad Dog Russo.
2: I'm not voting for Ohtani. He's one of too many times. I mean, I got to do somebody. He's got 30 homers. So does Peter Crow Armstrong. I might go give it to him. Plays in the outfield. He plays center field. Ohtani does not do that. Ohtani hasn't pitched in a month and a half. If Ohtani wasn't on the team, would the Dodgers still be in first place? If PCA wasn't on the team, would the Cubs be 20 games over 500?
1: Mad Dog on Unsportsmanlike. Currently, the Cubs' Pete Crow Armstrong, one of the best defensive center fielders in the game, is currently the NL MVP favorite.
3: Hey, it's Evan Cohen. 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
5: Question for football kit aficionado Myron. What are his thoughts on Barcelona signing Ballon d'Or and World Cup winner Rodri from Manchester City?
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0: to call Meyer in 30 seconds before the show started. Of course, noting that like he really follows Matt Myron every day. You can follow it on Twitter at Matt Myron, on Instagram, Matt Myron. And then, of course, on podcast, Myron, good to see you. What's the kit we have on today there?
1: You remember the guy in the World Cup? I think it was Cape Verde, the goalie that everybody loved. It was, I think, 2 months I've been waiting for this. So it was... It was on
0: so
1: back order, and I finally
0: Cape
1: got it.
0: Cape Verde goalie kit.
1: Yes, the Cape Verde goalie kit is what I'm wearing.
0: Very specific. Well, you could see it on Disney Plus on on your, I guess, streaming app or on the ESPN app. It is Matt Myron. Let's. Well, I'm trying to figure out, do I want to start? Well, let's just go off the top to start.
2: What are we thinking about?
3: 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Nothing happens.
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0: 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Yesterday, or 2 days ago, I was telling a story on the show about how I accidentally ate at a breakfast buffet here in West Palm or in Palm Beach. I accidentally ate a display waffle, which led Myron to have the take that no one eats waffles except at a hotel. Of course, he's skipping the 25 states out there that have a Waffle House because he is unlucky enough to live in one of those foo-foo states that does not. But we weren't the only people, myself and the Waffle House, to get upset. The Golics weighed in on that this morning.
5: Insane. I don't understand what Myra can be. Now, first off, I'll say this. I am pancakes over waffles in the breakfast carb hierarchy. I would reach for it first. And I do get the thrill of making your own waffle at the station at the hotel is an unparalleled joy. It's one of those few things that we have left where we can get our hands dirty with something like that. But to say that people, A, the Waffle House crowd understandably came for him. The Eggo Waffle crowd understandably came for him. But, Dad, you're a waffle connoisseur yourself. This is a direct attack on your culture.
6: Yes, I absolutely eat waffles at home, without question. Now, I don't have a waffle maker at home, but I do heat up the frozen waffles. Now I'm thinking about getting... Now, we did just get your sister Sydney with her two kids a Mickey Mouse waffle maker, which is... And I was over there one time, and Sydney made them, and it was money. I'm a big fan of the waffle because I think the syrup holds better in the nooks and crannies of the waffle. I can go pancakes either. I mean, I love them both. But as far as the syrup holding on better in the waffle, I think that's a given.
5: It is. It is a better vessel for that. By the way, shout out to Mickey. Makes great waffles, writes great checks. Awesome guy. We love him. but, yeah, again, you could have a debate. I mean, we could rank breakfast carbs on another day here. But to say that people don't eat them outside of the context of a hotel lobby.
6: Come on.
5: Just flatly incorrect.
0: Flatly incorrect. Yeah. Next to your take on Cowboys fans, this has been the most attention you've gotten besides being milk chocolate Whopper head. Are you ready to concede that you were wrong and that there are many Americans who enjoy waffles?
1: Well, listen, I want to make sure that I'm apologizing to the proper people. I think the Golics are authentic waffle eaters. And there are some people around the country who that is what they do. And no disrespect to those individuals that have waffles and waffle makers. No disrespect to the Waffle House. You know, everybody, all the four states that have Waffle Houses.
0: It's not four states.
1: Puerto Rico.
0: It's 25 states. It represents the heart of America.
1: It's five states in Puerto Rico. I don't want any problem with the Waffle House community. I respect the Waffle House community. I don't want any issues, especially with any employees. If you're a Waffle House person, I respect you. I'm talking about the dude who has four kids, and he's making three waffles for each one of them at the Holiday Inn as I'm just trying to get some oatmeal. Like, that's the guy who needs to be stopped. I think we need, at hotels, Matt, I've been thinking about this, two waffle per family limit at the hotel lobby breakfast. So that's who I'm talking about. If you're an authentic waffle person, shout out to you.
0: So it sounds like you're punishing large families, which makes you anti-natalist, which is very sad. So you do not believe, like some do, we need to increase the population. You actually are asking people to not have children.
1: No. Why do you take stuff there? Like, why do you take a left turn off the road into the ditch off this?
0: It's Matt Myron here on ESPN Radio. I don't think we should be anti-natalist. I'm for it, and I think Myron is incorrect. Now, I am excited

0: about my favorite piece of news today. Would you like to know my favorite piece of news? It's not about the NFL. It's not about Sophie Cunningham. It's not about all the topics. My favorite piece of news comes from the world of college football. Lenoris Sellers, okay? Lenoris Sellers, for those of you that don't know, quarterback for South Carolina. He has for now 2 or 3 years been the guy who everybody would go, watch out. Here comes Lenoris Sellers, sneaky Heisman candidate. Hasn't worked out, but he's got one more year and one more chance to do it. So he comes back for another year of football, and of course he's graduated because nowadays people play for 7 years in college football, and he is getting a graduate degree, which I'm all for. I like that people can get their master's degrees. Mm-hmm. That's exciting. I don't know what he's getting his master's degree in, but he was asked during spring football practice what he thought about how he was going to balance his last year of playing football with classes, which, by the way, the person that asked that question had to be planted by the NCAA. You should not ask about classes in 2026. No one cares about classes. Yeah. They don't go to class. As a matter of fact, almost everyone that is in college playing for a major sport in 2026 is taking online classes anyway and never stepping into a classroom. However, a lot of them, Myron, at least try to act like they are in school. Not Lenoris Sellers. Lenoris Sellers is like, you know what? I'm not worried about class. As a matter of fact, he said, all I do is play football, and then I have an internship at Par T Golf Driving Range in West Columbia. Yeah. Lenoris Sellers' only class is he works as an intern at a driving range where he said, I drive around and pick up the balls and occasionally cut the grass.
1: Yeah.
0: College football in 2026. And yet they'll still say student athlete at all the events, Byron.
1: Well, and he's actually doing none of those jobs that he mentioned. He's not picking up balls.
0: You don't think he's weed eating?
1: He's not cutting grass. He's just being Lenoris Sellers.
0: Yeah.
1: And when he does go, it's amazing. I mean, we had Carson Beck last year. Remember, someone asked him, what about class when you go into the college football playoff? He was like, I don't have any class. So this is the world we live in now. I respect Lenoris Sellers for being so bold as to say, I'm doing nothing. I'm not going to class.
0: He said that he was going to drive around in the little driving range machine and pick up the balls. First of all, I actually think that would be an amazingly cool job. When I was a kid, I wanted to drive that little, because people hit it with a golf ball and you still drive around. I actually think it seems like a cool job.
1: You think the starting quarterback at South Carolina is going to be in the line of people hitting golf balls?
0: Arch Manning's going to do the same thing in Austin.
1: You think they're going to let him near a lawnmower where all kinds of accidents could happen? Lenoris Sellers is just reading from the email he got that the party golf people told him to say when he was interviewed. There's no world where he's going to do any of those things that he just mentioned. But shout out for trying. Shout out for saying, for believing that that's what this internship is about for him.
0: So here, a couple things about the internship. As I understand internships, the goal of an internship is to learn a career and get a taste of it. Is his goal to drive the golf cart machine with the balls and to cut that? Because I feel like my man's qualified now for that. Doesn't need the internship. Could just go in right now, maybe in 20 minutes, learn to operate the machine and be okay.
1: You think picking up driving range golf balls all willy-nilly is easy? Well, no, I think there's a skill to it. Okay. There's probably a bit of a science to it that maybe he'll learn. Maybe he's going to be a driving range expert when it's all said and done. Maybe
0: so
1: that's
0: when
1: what
0: South Carolina hosts Georgia this year, going in between the hedges, just know he wasn't distracted by his algebra homework as he gets ready. Now, also, your Milwaukee Brewers last night beat the Seattle Mariners 22-0. My favorite moment of the game came in the eighth inning. The score is 19-0. They do one of the things I love in baseball. They just let one of the other players pitch. They throw those big lob balls. Guy hits a pop-up to left field, one out. The left fielder catches it. The bases are loaded, and he just throws it into the stands.
1: Yeah, Julio.
0: Julio Rodriguez just throws the ball in the stands. All three runs score because the ball is gone. Yeah. Makes it 22-0. Is that a symbol for the Mariners' somewhat disappointing season?
1: Yeah, I mean, that's a metaphor. That just kind of sums it up. I also think it was 19-0, I believe, at the time. Like, at that point, are you even in the game? Like, you're kind of wondering why you're even there, and you kind of lose track of time. But, like, Julio Rodriguez forgot where he was. Like, he didn't know what was going on when he threw that ball in the stands. And if you listen to the commentator, they're shocked. You know, in a game that you couldn't think that anything crazier could happen, he throws it into the stands. But what a moment for the Brewers, who are the best team in all of baseball.
0: So do you believe they are the best team? They just won 3 of 4 at the Dodgers last week. Are you starting to smell World Series in Milwaukee, or is it just like yeast from the beer factory that's not been fermented?
1: Well, I can tell you none of our players are crying in the dugout. You know, they push forward in Milwaukee.
0: Mad. Why are you so harsh to Kyle Tucker? He was sad. He's on a slump.
1: Listen, we push forward in Milwaukee. You know, that's that blue-collar Milwaukee. You know, and I think, listen, America should be rooting for Milwaukee. Like, I literally don't know anyone who could look at the Major League Baseball season, and if you don't get to pick your team to win it all, you got to be rooting for
0: a team
1: like Milwaukee.
0: So let's do this. Right now, all across the country, 888 say ESPN. We have a ton of listeners in all 50 states. We've got people in Canada, et cetera. You make a 30-second case as to why America should root for the Milwaukee Brewers this year.
1: Do you like fun? Do you like a great story? Do you like an underdog? Well, come to the Milwaukee Brewers bandwagon.
0: What's the story?
1: Why'd you interrupt my pitch, though? Like you said, I had 30 seconds, and you interrupted me at 10. Now I got,
0: good point.
1: But now I got to start over. I don't remember what I was going to say.
0: All right, here we go. Three.
1: Can I get a little music? Can I get a little music? Is that possible?
0: Do you have some music for his pitch?
1: Is there an underbed? Is there anything that I can get? Do we have anyone
0: who might be able to do that? No, no one's working.
1: We don't have any.
0: Here we go. Three.
1: This ain't my music. You can't. This ain't my music. Put on something that I would talk over.
0: This is perfect music. Here we go. Three.
1: This Beach Boys.
0: One.
1: I can't pitch anything over this music, man.
0: Go.
1: What is this? Is this now? That's what I call music CD. Like, what is this? I need something that I would pitch.
2: The pitch isn't going to be good anyway. Let's just get on with it.
1: No, but like you can't play hits from the 80s or whatever this is, the Saved by the Bell soundtrack.
0: Right, he's not going to do it. He's filibustering.
1: I will do it. I just want better music. You want fun. You want a great story. An underdog, a team that doesn't get all the money. Yeah, that's what I'm talking about. Doesn't get all the attention, doesn't get all the fancy elite players and free agency. They got to build from the ground up through their farm system. Everyone you're seeing is a byproduct of someone who was drafted and developed. And you got to love the city of Milwaukee. Incredible museum, the Three Domes, Summerfest, everything you love about a good, big, small town. That's Milwaukee, Wisconsin. The Brewers would love to have you come aboard.
0: Yeah, that was not convincing. You didn't mention one player's name.
1: You played four songs. You played four different songs. You are interrupting. People are talking as I'm trying to make my pitch. What would you like me to do? I mean, that's the challenge.
0: Maybe I might have mentioned one player's name on the Brewers team while you were doing it.
1: You said the city. You said pitch like the organization. You don't like underdogs.
0: I don't think
1: that's
0: part
1: of the challenge.
0: Last thing off the intro here. At Penn State University, Mark.
1: Yeah.
0: 13 fraternity brothers have been charged with a cocaine trafficking ring that supposedly included all of State College. This is how basically all of State College, Pennsylvania, got their cocaine. And authorities were tipped off after a Venmo payment for drugs were sent out under their own name. A male using the name T-Rob sold large amounts of cocaine from the Delta Upsilon fraternity house, and the kingpin T-Rob would be paid through Venmo accounts under the username Tom Robinson. Are you surprised that a university that has so few scandals like Penn State would have this come up?
1: A Venmo payment? Did you watch Narcos at all? I mean, season one would have told you that wasn't the way to go. It's not surprising, you know, that this kind of stuff happens because you don't expect it, right? That's why everyone's so surprised. You look at the pictures and everyone is shocked that these individuals have been accused of these, it's going to make those road trips very interesting. Like, I mean, when they go on the road in the Big Ten, every opposing fan base is going to use this against them. So, I mean, that's what they got to be ready for. The shirts, the signs. This is going to be interesting when they go on the road.
0: 13 people, though. Apparently, he would like it. Sounded, what was the allegation is T-Rob would loan people money, and then when they couldn't pay them back, he would make them distribute cocaine for him. I have to tell you, I didn't know the Fine Brothers at Delta Upsilon had that level. I mean, I just thought they were trying to get beer for their Friday night party. You got to be careful if you rush Delta Upsilon, right?
1: My goodness, man. And again, people will see that and they'll be shocked, which is probably how they pulled it off. They don't necessarily, they don't look the part is what people will think.
0: Yes.
1: But man.
0: That would be a stereotype. Admire it. I do not do that. Jeff is in Missouri. 888-SAY-ESPN. Go, Jeff.
3: Yeah, I think Myron just really wants Milwaukee to be Chicago so bad. He even had the blue collar comment. That's a Chicago thing and always has been.
1: Chicago ain't blue collar.
3: That the Cubs had the worst stretch of baseball earlier in the year, or else Milwaukee would be 5-10 games back right now.
1: Yeah.
0: But I will say this about the Cubs. I'm not a Cubs fan, but I will say this about the Cubs. What an exciting string of wins they've been doing. Coming back at the end of games, goes down to the last play, fighting in the stands. The last week of Cubs baseball has been some of the most exciting baseball of the season.
1: Who cares? I mean, to say that blue collar over in Milwaukee is ridiculous. Nothing blue collar about Chicago. One of the biggest cities in America. They've had success year after year. Different teams have found ways to win big. Like, come on. I can't stand Cubs fans when they compare themselves to what the Brewers have experienced. It's ridiculous. The Brewers are the real team in sports right now. The true underdog that everyone honestly should be rooting for. Like, you need them to win more than the Dodgers. If I'm Major League Baseball, I want the Brewers in the World Series, not the Dodgers. I want a fresh team, a fresh storyline over anybody else.
0: I still, however, haven't learned any of the players' names by listening to you. 888-SAY-ESPN. It is Matt Myron here on ESPN Radio. There was a talk yesterday about moving teams internationally. Myron has some strong opinions about what is likely to come. Plus, what are some cities that need sports teams right now? All that and more as the good people of Delta Upsilon try to make bond here on Matt Myron on ESPN Radio.
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1: Christine Lisi. The biggest piece of the Chargers' offseason interior offensive line overhaul is out indefinitely. Center Tyler Biadasz sidelined after suffering damage to his ACL and additional injuries to his left knee during yesterday's joint practice. He underwent an MRI and will be meeting with additional doctors to try and get more clarity. With the Browns' decision at starting quarterback looming, QB Shedeur Sanders told reporters he's not feeling pressure ahead of tomorrow's joint practice with the Bills and his start in Saturday's preseason game. Coach Todd Monken has not revealed a timeline whether Sanders or Deshaun Watson will be QB1 for week one. This is Football Podcast co-host Kevin Clark.
2: I don't think Deshaun Watson is very good at this point, and I don't think that it serves anybody to have him start 17 games.
3: Sure. Right?
2: If you need him to start a few games, whatever, I'd rather start Shedeur than Deshaun Watson. I would rather, just for the future of the team, start Dylan Gabriel than Deshaun Watson. So I just don't see much of a use in the Deshaun Watson experiment this year.
1: The Seahawks plan to sign former Cowboys corner Trayvon Diggs to a one-year deal. It addresses one of the team's biggest offseason question marks, gives Diggs a chance at a restart after a tough Dallas ending.
4: Hey, it's your resident Super Bowl champ Chris Candy. Coming up Thursday, Justin Herbert and Jim Harbaugh have sky-high expectations heading into the season. So will they be able to live up to the hype? 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
5: I hope people don't think we're doing a show. Like, this is literally just what we do. So I think that's probably why it feels
6: we are doing a
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5: Natural.
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5: Are doing
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6: 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Why are you shaking your head?
5: Why are you doing Canty, man? I got to go see Canty.
6: Oh, is that? Okay.
5: Tomorrow.
6: So I
5: got to see Canty tomorrow.
6: He's like
5: 6'10".
6: I forget he is the resident Super Bowl champion.
5: Yeah,
6: not
5: like,
6: me. Okay.
5: Okay. You got. Okay. Good luck with that. Good luck with that.
6: You're the one going to New York. 888-SAY-ESPN.
5: I'm good.
6: Matt Jones and Myron Metcalf. I want to talk a little bit about the news from Roger Goodell yesterday because I knew it would make you excited. But we got a lot of people on here who want to help you. Because if you heard the last segment, Myron was trying to pitch to the world why they should be Brewers fans. He did it. Extremely poorly. He started talking about museums and beer and Summerfest and things that have nothing to do with it. Adam in Florida would like to help you out. Adam?
7: Hey, gentlemen. All those things are great. Really appreciate everything that Milwaukee has to offer across the board. One thing you're missing, I think this point takes it all. The Brewers are here to save the 27 baseball season. They win the World Series. That is the last shot of keeping from locking out. So that's number one and probably most important.
6: But isn't outside it the opposite? Wait a minute. If the Brewers win, then it almost says that Major League Baseball doesn't need to change their system, which is probably not good long-term for the sport. It's probably better for the sport that the Dodgers win, prove the system is rigged, and then it has to change. Right, Adam?
5: Yeah.
7: I'm all about playing the game the right way. The salary cap, we don't need to worry about that. You develop your players. You start to build them. I mean, look at the three of the four the Brewers took from the Dodgers. They put their first baseman at third baseman, second in the outfield. They had so many injuries they could barely field the team. Each one of those players could step into positions. That's how
5: they can't keep them.
6: I appreciate
5: the problem is they can't keep them. I mean, the problem with the Brewers in their situation in the current climate is this team doesn't have the same window as a team like the Dodgers. Like, you're not going to be able to keep the Miz and all these guys long term.
6: But it'll be interesting to see, because the Dodgers owner now may be in significant financial and governmental trouble, and a lot of these deferred contracts may come due, and the bank may be like foreclosing loans, and we might be, you know, walking to the pokey. We'll have to wait and see. So I don't know. You know, sometimes the magic of the money moving may not work out for them in the long run. Obviously, they've won two titles in a row with it.
5: Yeah, I mean, that is obviously something that's a major headline, major story that's developing, what happens with ownership. But in general, if you're a Milwaukee Brewers, if you're a small market team, you have now. Like, this Brewers team is built to win now. The challenge is you know you can't count on 4 or 5 years from now, especially with all your top talent, because they won't stay. Because someone on the East Coast or West Coast is going to offer more money. And that's the challenge. You can't build a contender year after year through the farm system. Everyone's going to tell me that the Dodgers have a great farm system, but all these guys they have who are leading the way, they got either through a trade or free agency. So it's just not fair when you can add talent the way that those teams can.
6: One person writes on the text machine, which is 772-774-5254. I was ready to buy a Brewers jersey during the break, but Myron did not name any of the players, so I did not know what name to buy, so I ended up actually not getting one.
5: Bryce Terang, William Contreras, Jackson Churio.
6: Go ahead, Michael.
3: Hey, Matty Jones. Oh, yes. Man, I was surprised to know. Yeah, you. I thought you were black.
6: You know, I get that a lot, and I don't know why that is. I don't feel like I sound. I don't know what I do, but like, you're not, Michael. You're not Southern. The first person that said that.
3: I didn't think Southern. I was, but I was like, aren't you Mike's, like, younger brother? You ain't Mike Jones's younger brother? Whatever, though, but, hey, man, you're still cool no matter what. I don't care.
6: Thank Wait, you very much. Yeah, hey, if yeah, it, I'm still listen, cool it, even though I'm white. It's okay, Michael. I appreciate it.
5: Do we have listeners tuning in because they think you're black? That's what I'm curious about. Are there people, you know, because that happened in music. Bobby Caldwell is an artist that a lot of people know. What Would You Do for Love? A lot of people didn't realize he was white. And there are whole people who were confused when he was revealed. Maybe this is your moment. Maybe
6: What's
5: people
6: the name
5: are starting
6: of that
5: to realize.
6: Comedian? What's the name of the comedian? The white guy that, like, his audiences are only black. You know what I'm talking about?
5: Gary Owen. You're talking Gary about Gary Owen.
6: What's the, what, yes. Why did the, why does everybody like him?
5: Because, well,
6: like, every person in America is driving around going, I don't know who Gary Owen is. But Gary Owen is huge in some circles.
5: Well, he's been around a long time. He's married to a black woman. Now he's remarried, I think, to a black woman. He always just did shows in front of black audiences, and he built up a fan base. And, you know, that's how he kind of got to where he is. Are you saying you're going to be the Gary Owen of radio? Is that what you're trying to establish?
6: That's my goal. I think that's that is, you can call me Gary Owen.
5: I don't know that they can call you Gary Owen.
6: As a
5: but people
6: talk,
5: ask me too.
6: You can call
5: you know,
6: me
5: people
6: Gary
5: ask me
6: Owen,
5: if you're black.
6: You can call me Gary Owen because the sports talk is a going. Let's go to.
5: Yeah, I don't know that. I don't think that.
6: Let's go to John in Texas. Go ahead, John. All right, no John.
5: John
6: Tanner
5: caught us
6: in
5: on the BlackBerry.
6: Go John.
5: All right.
6: Or go Tanner.
8: Hey, guys. I'm certainly not here to help Myron's case. Him claiming that the Brewers are an underdog, as they've sat atop the NL Central for 6-8 years, is absurd to me.
6: True.
5: Yeah, but we got it from the mud, though. I mean, we're an underdog because of how we were built. Again, we didn't go out and get Mookie Betts or Shohei Ohtani or all these other pieces that the Dodgers and the Yankees have added to their rosters. Like, we did it the right way, and no one can argue against that.
6: What is the right way?
5: I think that's why.
6: What is the right way?
5: The right way is building a team from the ground up. The right way is not just assembling the Avengers of baseball and then feeling like you earned something. I can never respect the Dodgers. And literally, baseball is going to have to reform its entire financial system because of what the Dodgers have done.
6: Do you think
5: that's the
6: Celtics of the 80s won the right way?
5: Yeah, you can't compare.
6: I mean, Kevin McHale came from a trade. Parrish came from a trade. Dennis Johnson came from a trade.
5: They drafted.
6: Larry Bird, but they also drafted Larry Bird by buying a pick and holding him for a year. I mean, they literally
5: can't look at
6: the pick where they got Larry Bird.
5: The systems were different then. You can't compare that form and those systems. Trades were much harder. It was far more difficult to assemble a team. For the most part, those teams stayed together because you couldn't just bounce around from one team
6: much harder
5: to the next.
6: Teams got players. Players didn't have free agency. There was much more. Many more trades. But you just didn't have the control. Chris is in Jacksonville. Go ahead, Chris.
9: Hey. Hey, I was calling because I thought I was congratulating Matt on the transition of careers because I thought this was Matt Jones playing receiver for the Jaguars.
6: Oh, come on now. Come on. I didn't do that. I wasn't a frat guy at Penn State. Come on now. Don't say that. I wasn't that Matt Jones. Although that dude, Myron, one of the great college football athletes of all time, Matt Jones in Arkansas.
5: Ever. One of the great players of all time.
6: An amazing quarterback. Also a pretty good basketball player that only played basketball part-time, and he would join the Arkansas in mid-January and just start hooping. Yeah.
5: You know what he is? He's a guy who convinced me, because I used to wonder, who are the best athletes? Is it baseball players, football players? It's football players. Because most football guys, at least a lot of them, can play basketball. Like a lot of those guys, you put them on the basketball court, and they can hold their own.
6: I think NBA players are the best athletes. I feel like if you take an NBA player, you take a LeBron, or you take, I mean, I'm not talking like Kevin Durant, but you take an athletic NBA player, you could put him on a football field, and within 2 years, he could play almost any position except offensive line. Quarterback is a specific skill. But you take a LeBron James at age 19, he could have played tight end, he could have played receiver. I don't know if he could have played running back, but he could have played linebacker. Like, you could have transformed him into a player. I'm not sure you can take football players because there's a height differential, which is not there for basketball.
5: There are more elite basketball players who would have a chance in the NFL. Obviously, LeBron played in high school, was an All-American. There's a larger percentage of football players who you could put in the NBA. And even if you told me they were just defensive athletes out there, there's a higher percentage.
6: Look at Antonio
5: Gates. A lot of those guys played ball.
6: But Antonio Gates was a basketball player who just decided to play football and ended up in the Hall of Fame.
5: Yeah, but how many guys have done it? We keep going to Antonio Gates and guys like that. There aren't as many as you think who made that transition. There are more high-level athletes in the NBA. The top tier of athletes in the NBA are better athletes than any other sport has. But I think there's a larger percentage. There's a bunch of wide receivers and running backs and quarterbacks who I think could be okay and could play at that level.
6: Yeah, like Matthew Stafford could certainly play in the NBA. Raymond is in Arizona. Go ahead, Raymond.
10: Yeah, I just had a gripe with the gentleman saying that Chicago was not blue collar, because Chicago is definitely blue collar. I don't know what area he grew up in Chicago, but maybe the Cubs area is not blue collar, but Chicago as a whole is a blue collar city.
5: Listen, let me tell you about what I know about Chicago. I toured Chicago with the Stars of Hoop Dreams, right? I've been all over Chicago. I got family in Chicago. I was in Chicago on Sunday. I love Chicago. It's an incredible city. It's not this blue-collar city the way that Milwaukee is. That's just not true.
6: Raymond, I disagree. When I think of the people of Chicago, I think of people who worked in a factory, right? Like, they go out there, they work with their hands. They help put the products in America. They send it on the Mississippi. They do all that, Raymond. That's the real Chicago, not the hoity-toity Chicago Myron lives in, right?
5: What year are you talking about?
10: The Cubs area.
6: Yes.
5: I was just in Chicago. No, I've been all over. I've been everywhere. I've been on the South. I've been everywhere. I love Chicago. I'm from Milwaukee. I love Chicago. But Milwaukee is real blue collar. Like, Milwaukee is that real factory town compared to what Chicago is today. That's just the truth.
6: You tell the meat packers in Chicago that they are not blue collar.
5: What year are you talking about?
6: I'm talking about today. We are going to do some headlines in the rest of the world of sports. 888-SAY-ESPN. This is Matt and Myron.
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2: Lots of fun.
1: Can we hear a little bit more of that?
2: No. The phone lines are lighting up. 888
1: Come on now. Yeah. It's good. Bobby Caldwell. It's good stuff.
2: Are you done?
1: I'm done now, but you didn't like it, and I was having a moment. You turn up music sometimes, and you like the song, and you groove, but when I do it, it's frowned upon. I got it.
2: Text machine is 772-774-5254. One person writes, Matt, I've listened to you all for 4 years on Sunday morning. My wife and I listen. I have to tell you, I was shocked at the last segment. I genuinely thought you were black.
1: Yeah.
2: Why do you think it? Ask Myron why you think it is that I thought that.
1: I think there are a lot, I don't know where this person's from, but there are a lot of people, especially from the Midwest, you hear a Southern accent and you don't know. Like, you do sound like some of my uncles. Like, you do have like you have some of that. I don't know. Is draw, is that the word y'all use? Draw?
2: We use the word draw, yeah.
1: D-R-A, how you spell that?
2: D-R-A-W-L.
1: D-R-A-W, you got some of that draw. So maybe that's part of it.
2: Maybe it is.
1: You're doing a show with a black dude, so I don't know if maybe people assume that the pairing.
2: You're not allowed to have any.
1: I don't know, man. Hey, listen, world is crazy. People don't know.
2: It was only 1971 a Supreme Court case allowed us to have interracial programming. Let's go to headlines.
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2: What's up first, Josiah?
5: Hey, guys. This is a perfect start.
2: This is Oberman versus Virginia.
5: Perfect start.
1: They gave us a show.
5: To the headlines. It's ironic, too, man. He came back with Bobby Caldwell because I thought he was a black man for the longest, too.
1: Everyone did. Like, literally. The cover of his debut CD, he's a silhouette. So people have no idea. And then he starts performing, and everybody's shocked. Like, it was incredible.
5: It's just like, oh, my God.
1: To this day, people don't know.
5: Yeah, for real. But, all right, on to the headlines. The Texans receiving core took a hit Wednesday. Jaden Higgins suffered a torn ACL. Another injury for the Chargers is Tyler. I'm going to botch this, maybe?
2: Bonas.
5: Biadasz? Biadasz?
1: Yes.
5: Out indefinitely. He suffered some damage to his ACL as well. And that was in a joint practice with the 49ers, ironically, not at their facility. Let's hear from Adam Schefter and get a little bit more info on Tyler Biadasz here.
6: Tyler Biadasz is out indefinitely, suffered ACL damage yesterday to his knee. There are other injuries in his leg as well. He's getting more medical opinions, gathering more information to see how long he'll be sidelined, but it's going to be for a while at the very least right now. So hopefully he can make it back at some point this season, but everything is up in the air right now. And it just feels like every single day there's somebody else. It's awful. It's terrible. And I've had a few people call me up and they're like, I know the PA bargained for more time off during the offseason. They wanted these players out of the facility. But they're like, they're not playing as much football. They're not doing enough practice. Why is this happening? It just seems like there's a lot of that that's out there right now.
2: There is a lot, and this is tough for the Chargers specifically. I think your center and the rapport with the quarterback makes a huge difference. And when they've had issues before, it's gone to their offensive line. So I think that, look, I hate for the Texans with Higgins as well, but I think the big one is the Chargers. And I do think that's going to be a very important loss and one the team will feel all year, Myron.
1: Well, they had to deal with Sean Slater coming off an injury going into last season. So that was a big move. I don't know, Matt, though, that I buy, you know, the offseason being the issue or the joint practices. You've got some of the strongest, most powerful, fastest human beings on the planet battling on a football field every day. Unfortunately,
2: people are gonna get
1: that
2: hurt.
1: Is the kind of setting for injuries to happen. So I don't know that we can, like, tweak everything to prevent injuries.
2: People get hurt. It's just it happens to be we've had some prominent guys, but guys we've never heard of get hurt every day, and we don't necessarily talk about it. So what's next?
5: All right. Your usual producer, James Steele, was at the Pirates game today.
2: Yes.
5: And Paul Skeens took the mound and hasn't been that much better. Last 2 months, 3-6, 5.01 ERA. Today with 5 Ks, 3.95 ERA. Getting pulled in the fifth. Guys, what's going on with Paul Skeens?
2: Well, I will say this. The Paul Skeens decline is a really amazing, difficult story because this is a guy who his strength is because of his fastball. And when you lose the fastball, you don't have anything. And I don't know if it comes back. Maybe when he's in the offseason, they'll figure something out. I saw a couple of frames that showed his arm angle is different. Some people, they think that's because he's trying to avoid injury. Either way, this was a phenom last year that is a below average pitcher in the last 2 months, and I don't know how that's going to get fixed.
1: Yeah, like, at what point do you sit him? Whether you tell me, you know, I mean, whether it's injury or it's psychological or some combination, like, are we at the point where you kind of got to salvage his career?
2: The Pirates are not playing for anything. I mean, they're not. I mean, they're like kinda in the wild card race, but not really. And at some point, I do think you have to sit him. If you don't, you do what the Reds did. They hurried Hunter Green back, and now he's going to have Tommy John surgery again. And I think so. I think you need to sit him now. That's what I would do if I was the Pirates. What's next?
5: All righty. The third Saturday in October, a tradition. Alabama, Tennessee, one of the best rivalries in college football. Said in this article.
2: I know, but people say that. People say that about Alabama, Tennessee. But if I were to ask you, what are the 10 biggest rivalries in college football? Nobody would put Alabama and Tennessee in that. Alabama fans wouldn't even do that. They'd say Auburn. It's only Tennessee fans that think that, and that's ridiculous. But go ahead with your story, Josiah.
5: Well, sorry, Tennessee fans there. But both teams have decided they will wear their home jerseys in this game. So how are we feeling about that? Both teams wearing their home jerseys.
2: I don't know why more teams. Why don't more teams do this, Myron? I've never understood the idea. Like we all of us are colorblind and have cataracts that you have to have one in white and the other in color. Like Alabama, they look the best in the crimson. Tennessee looks the best in their gaudy pumpkin orange. Let them go against each other. I don't know why they always have to negotiate this. This should be the norm.
1: I completely disagree. I'm a college football traditionalist. If you're the road team, wear the road uniform. If you're the home team, wear the home team.
2: Why?
1: I hate the idea. Because it's just tradition. It's just what happens in college football.
2: But there's a lot of things, Myron, you've said over the years, just because we did them for a long time doesn't mean we need to do them now.
1: What are you referring to?
2: I'm not referring to anything. I'm just saying that the argument of we always did this doesn't apply to other things.
1: I'm not talking about we shall overcome. I'm talking about football. I'd like to see the road team in the road jerseys and the home team in the home jersey. I'm a football purist like that. College football especially. It's the last pure sport I feel like we have left.
2: I like it. Wear the uniform, the color that your team looks best in. And it's rarely white. The only team that should always wear white is like Penn State. That's a team that looks better in white. Yeah. But virtually every other team looks better in their road uniforms. So let them wear their road uniforms and then go from there.
1: Yeah, a lot of white in Penn State.
2: Matt Myron here on ESPN Radio. Hour number two is next.
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1: I'm Christine Lisi. Even some few extra days of rest, not enough for Pirates ace Paul Skeens to pull out of his recent rough stretch. He gave up 3 runs, walked 4 batters in just 4 1/3 innings, pulled after 81 pitches today against the Tigers. Second straight start, he failed to exceed 85 pitches. Pittsburgh, though, rallied from a 3-1 deficit thanks to a pair of solo homers from Rafael Flores Jr. Tigers and Pirates tied at 3, bottom 10.
2: Now the Santa, the 1-2, swing and a drive, deep right field. If it's fair, the Pirates will win this game. He's done it! Brandon Lau wins it! What a thrilling come from behind win!
1: Final call on 93.7, the Fan, of Pittsburgh's 4-3 victory. NFL Charger center Tyler Biadasz, with damage to his ACL and additional injuries to his left knee, sidelined indefinitely, had an MRI, will meet with more doctors for additional clarity on the injuries. The Seahawks, addressing one of their biggest question marks, planning to sign former Cowboys quarterback Trayvon Diggs to a 1-year contract.
3: Hey, it's your resident Super Bowl champ, Chris Candy. Coming up Thursday, Justin Herbert and Jim Harbaugh have sky-high expectations heading into the season. So will they be able to live up to the hype? It's on Sports for Life, 6 a.m. Eastern, right here on ESPN Radio, ESPN2, and ESPNU.
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0: Matt Jones.
5: Matt in Vermont. Go ahead, Matt.
6: My wife and I were like, hey, let's have a great party, lots of friends, it's going to be lots of drinking. 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We had a lot. We had open bar.
5: Hang on, you had strippers?
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5: Joint party?
6: Oh, yeah.
0: Myron Metcalf.
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0: is why change it? It's weird that they both want to wear
1: white jersey. In college football. Use the colors that you have, and the same, and like, you know, the Tide, and the Tennessee needs to have that orange, right? That's what they are.
0: They look good in it.
1: And when they wear the white, I just don't think it looks good. Now let's talk a little NFL. The joint practice session between the Cowboys and the Saints devolved into a WWE style brawl on Tuesday. Apparently, punches were thrown, helmets were tossed. Saints tight end Brock Rocksteiner, who's the son of WWE Hall of Famer Scott Steiner, grabbed a Cowboys player and body slammed him to the turf. Wow, his dad Scott and his uncle Rick would have loved it. The scuffle happened after Cowboys cornerback Caslen Carson punched Ross Steiner, who then yanked the face mask as teammates poured in and then led to a fight. Kellen Moore then discussed with the Brian Schottenheimer whether to continue the practice. They decided to do it. And there was a smaller fight at the Patriots-Eagles practice. Mm-hmm. Mike Vrabel was not happy afterwards.
2: We have to be able to control our emotions. We try to ask them to go to the line and play a certain style and try to create an identity. Mm-hmm. And have to be able to come back and be involved. I get it. It's emotional. We can say it's football. You know, fighting isn't football. Fighting gets you thrown out of a game. That happens. They're not afraid to call in, you know, from New York. They've changed the rule this year. So even if an official misses a flag or misses a punch and New York happens to see it, you know, that player can be removed from the football game. So we know how critical each and every player is for the team on game day. You know, we don't have that many spots. There's guys that play, you know, they start here, but they're backups at other positions. So if you lose those players, ultimately that hurts the team. So we would try not to do anything like that.
1: And Brian Schottenheimer was even a little bit more testy when asked about his fight.
3: A little chippy, you know, not the way we like to do business. Got to be better, but I got to look at the film. You know, we're certainly not going to take, you know, from anybody. But again, it was chippy on both sides. And like I said, I want our guys to play on the edge without going over the edge. One guy sounds like he might have thrown a punch, and that's why he left practice.
1: Two different opinions. You got Mike Vrabel going, hey, everybody calm down. I'm Mike Vrabel. I would never do anything controversial. And then you've got Brian Schottenheimer on the other side saying, we're not going to take any blank. Myron, are you more of a Vrabel or are you more of a Schottenheimer when it comes to fighting?
0: Just, I can't do the extra stuff you say sometimes. You know, I think I'm maybe more on Schottenheimer's side just because, like, what do you expect? Like, I don't know that anyone expects calm football if you're bringing two teams together. And here's the other thing, Matt. Yes, your stars are going to be the guys who don't get involved in that stuff. They got contracts. Their positions are solidified. There are literally hundreds of players in training camp right now who might be on the verge of going and selling insurance in a month. Yeah. So they're trying to make the team. So those guys aren't going to drop their intensity in a moment like this. They're going to raise and elevate that intensity. So I just think if you put two teams on the field, that's what you should expect. Now, mind you, I watched the fight with the Cowboys, one of the Cowboys players. He threw a punch, missed twice, much like that program, that franchise has missed the Super Bowl for 30 years. So it was kind of fitting. But I don't know that I expect anything else but some fighting if you're going to put two NFL teams on the same field and ask them to go at it.
1: Yeah, I completely disagree with Vrabel that fighting isn't football. Fighting is football. There's no way you can continue to hit each other in the head and in the body play after play, and you're not going to occasionally have, disagreements and a tumble. Now, should you throw a punch? No, because A, it's stupid.
0: No.
1: You're going to hit somebody in the helmet and you'll just break your own hand. I've never understood that. But you're going to have this happen, and I would argue the coaches even want it to, Myron. I mean, I think the coaches want to see these guys have been hitting each other for weeks. They get somebody new out there. Both sides are testy. And then you hit the key point, which is these guys are playing for their lives. I mean, the names of these people playing, Brock Rocksteiner and Caslen Carson, who are those people? The answer is they're people trying to get a job. and you are trying to get that upper last limit, and this is going to happen.

0: And I like it. If I'm a coach, I want to see it. I want to see these guys that are on the edge of making the team caring enough to put this much into it. I don't want them to do something dirty, but I want them to fight a little bit.
1: Well, and the young Steiner brother, if he's not intense, if he doesn't get involved, and that's on film, all of a sudden a dude who doesn't have a guarantee, the coaching staff looks at that as a negative. So you can't give the message of you want to see intensity, you want to see guys play with fire, and then they do that in a moment like that, and then you knock them for it. Now, granted, no punches thrown. You can't condone that. But everything else feels like football. Like, why put two teams on the field and expect anything but some scuffles, considering that we're in the preseason, everybody just wants to play real football?
0: I love that the Cowboys have not just Scott Steiner's son. They also have Sting's son in camp as well. I wish they could get the Disco Infernos kid, too, and just have a full WCW Saturday night in 1996. But I'm good with this.
1: I love
0: and
1: those.
0: I'm good with fights in the practice in the fall or summer. Now, also, I enjoyed a video that came out from the Eagles. Jalen Hurts. I'm going to show you Jalen Hurts. This is how he throws. Just to keep people on TV. That's the throwing motion. They did something I really liked. After embarrassing him a few days ago when they showed him throwing an interception, they decided to put a helmet on his a camera on his head to show you what he sees as he's practicing. And I loved it because it gives you a sense. People like me could sit there and go, yeah, Jalen Hurts makes bad decisions. Jalen Hurts does this. Jalen Hurts does that. But when you are in the cockpit of the quarterback's helmet and seeing what they're seeing, Myron, it is amazing all the stuff they have to process. And this is just a practice. This isn't even a game. I thought that was really, really interesting, and I would encourage people to go look at the Eagles video because it was fascinating.
1: It's amazing to see, to me, the speed of like how quickly you have to make a decision. And mind you, you're going up against a defense that's been instructed to not touch Jalen Hurts. So, like, these guys are trying to get to him, but they're not really trying to get to him. And even then, it's like, wow, not a lot of time. Great reversal, by the way, for the Eagles, who posted a clip of him throwing an interception last week. And I'm sure, Matt, there was a spirited meeting with the social media team after that became a controversy. And then today, this week, they were like, let's put a camera on him and show everybody how tough his job is. And I think more teams should do that. Show us those angles. Show us what it's like to be on the field and how difficult that is, rather than saying, you guys just don't understand. Help us understand. And I think that video does that.
0: Yeah, I agree with you. I don't like when people are trying to sell me on anything and they tell me I don't understand. Like, your job as a marketer is to make me understand. So if you're trying to get me to have sympathy for Jalen Hurts, then show me what Jalen Hurts goes through. It's kind of like every year. This happened at the World Cup again this year. When soccer happens and anybody dares to say soccer might occasionally be a little bit boring, somebody will go, well, you just don't understand. Okay, clearly I don't. So show me what I'm supposed to be seeing when all these people are just walking around and it looks like they're half paying attention. Don't be a snot about it. I get kind of tired of athletes on television, including our television airwaves, going, you know, what fans don't understand is this, this, and this. Then show us that. And I thought the Jalen Hurts video did that.
1: Yeah, I thought it was a really, really smart PR move. And again, Jalen Hurts, the last time he was in a Super Bowl, his team destroyed Patrick Mahomes.
0: Yes.
1: And this is the guy who is going to be a Hall of Famer. He's gotten to the mountaintop in ways that Lamar and Josh Allen and others have not, and just never gets credit as being an elite quarterback. So I just thought that was smart for them.
0: 888-SAY-ESPN. We're going to open up the phone lines here. We enjoyed talking with people in the first hour. While we're doing that, 888-SAY-ESPN, I have a question for you. For the first time in my life, I'm going to play this year in a fantasy football league. Okay, I've tried to avoid it throughout my life. I've done the drafts because I like drafting things, but then I just refuse to participate after the year. I just draft my team, leave it, and usually still beat some other teams because people are bad at it.
1: No.
0: This year I'm going to do it. I'm going to do the roster. I'm going to figure out what a waiver wire is and be a part of that? Are you a fantasy football person?
1: I've played in some leagues. I usually play pretty casually. You know, it might be cool to join like a listeners league. I'd be up for that if there's a listener, but I don't want intense.
0: No listener.
1: Not too intense.
0: No, I got one league. I'm good. I don't need
1: no,
0: two.
1: No, me. I'm saying me. I'll join.
0: Oh, you want to start
1: a listener's league? No, if a listener has a league and they want to invite me, I would consider that. Are you in an intense league, though? Like, how much money? Like, what are y'all playing for? Is it serious?
0: No, we're playing for embarrassment. Like, the goal is whoever comes in last has to swim in the ocean with just, you know, just no clothes on or something like that. You know, like some goofy thing.
1: Okay, that's interesting.
0: I don't know that that's the
1: I think y'all should reimagine maybe the punishment.
0: It's a different kind of league.
1: Is that a fantasy football league? You sure? I don't know.
0: It's certainly a fantasy.
1: It sounds like it. Yeah. What kind of Baywatch league is that? So I got a buddy who is really, really, really into it. And he has like 10 spreadsheets. Mm-hmm. They're going, I mean, I got a buddy who goes to Vegas every year and they sit down. Like, you don't want to play with people who are not as intense about it as you are.
0: You don't want to be anyone that has to deal with Matthew Berry on a regular basis. Because it's just a weird thing to be famous for, playing fantasy football.
1: But it's huge, though.
0: I know, but do you think when he goes up to the, at the bar to women, he's like, I'm the fantasy football guy? It's an odd thing to be known for, isn't it?
1: People know him, and I think he was in the Avengers. So whatever gets you a movie role
0: I believe he was in the Avengers. Matthew Berry is not in the Avengers.
1: One of his buddies.
0: Wait a minute, hang on. Cardi, he was in the Avengers?
2: Yeah, he definitely had a small cameo. Yeah, I remember.
0: What was he playing?
2: I think he's like a FBI agent or some nondescript background character, but he's in it.
1: He's got a buddy who wrote the movie.
0: The Avengers put Matthew Berry in as an FBI agent?
1: Matthew Berry, I believe, is in the Avengers. A buddy of his either wrote it, produced, or directed, or something like that. So he's in it. But I think fantasy football is gigantic.
0: I do think it's
1: cool. I'll tell you this, fantasy football has made the NFL far more popular because there are far more casual fans who've jumped in because of fantasy football. So on that, and that, it's really good. Here's where I have a challenge with it. The guys who think they're on the team. You know what I mean? The guys who get so involved in it that they feel like they have some connection.
0: Send me a picture. There's Matthew Berry.
1: Thought I made it up, didn't you? You thought I made it up.
0: There's Matthew Berry in the Avengers, and he has a badge around his neck.
1: He's in the Avengers. I'm not making that up.
0: Huh. Yeah. All right. 888 cool say ESPN. Let's go to who's on line one there? My screen just froze up.
1: I don't think we have anyone on line one.
0: Whatever the top line. Line three. What is it? Frank.
3: Frank in Kentucky.
0: Go ahead.
4: Yeah. Matt, I was thinking your punishment for your fantasy league is you should let everybody else from KSR plan a road trip and you just have to go with it and you can't say anything about it.
0: Yeah, I think one of the things that's clear if you know me at all is I have to plan everything. Myron has seen that, including like the show.
1: That wouldn't work.
0: Yeah, you're right, that would be a punishment. That would be the worst.
1: You need control. Yeah, you need that sense of stretch.
0: Adam is in Louisiana. Go, Adam.
5: Hi, is Jalen Hurts the new Eli Manning? On to two Super Bowls. He's won one and now they're not giving him credit.
0: Fair comparison. Yeah. I think that's a pretty good comparison. Eli Manning should probably be in the Hall of Fame. It will always kind of be almost a Mendoza line for the Hall of Fame. 1-2 is a Manning, not always respected. Jalen Hurts, I don't think, is on Eli Manning's level yet, but you can see the same sort of disrespect.
1: Well, and I think both of the guys, I mean, their Hall of Fame arguments are not only that they won, and obviously Eli has two of them, it's that you have wins over a guy who's going to be viewed as one of the greats of all time. Beating Brady is what made Eli's case, and for Jalen Hurts, beating Mahomes.
0: No, that's like a really good comparison.
1: If he's in the Hall of Fame one day, it'll be that.
0: That's a really good comparison. Yeah. I mean, Eli was sort of Tom Brady's kryptonite. Yeah. And I don't know that I would call Jalen Hurts Mahomes' kryptonite, but he did destroy him. He did beat him in a Super Bowl. So I like that analogy. I don't know if anybody's made it before him, but I like it. 888-SAY-ESPN. Brian is in Denver. Go ahead, Brian.
3: All right. So I've pivoted several times on my topic. But fantasy football is way more interesting than the Milwaukee Brewers. But I just want to say, about the name. It's about the name. My previous team was my ball, Zach Ertz, in recognition of Zach Ertz.
1: I don't know that we can do that, right? Yeah, I don't know that we can do that. So I think we move on. I don't know that we can do that. So yeah, let's move on.
0: Kevin.
1: Let's go to somebody else.
0: Go to Kevin in LA. Go ahead, Kevin.
1: Go to Kevin, man. Come on.
6: Hey guys. First of all, one thing about the fantasy football thing is at least it gets eyeballs on games that you would never normally watch.
0: Very true. You're exactly right.
6: Late in the year. But I just wanted to, I was calling in about the Brewers, and really it's not pertaining to the Brewers specifically, but it's about the haves versus the have-nots. See, the issue with the have-not teams is that they know going into a season that a third of their roster is going to turn over simply because they can't hold on to the players. They're going to have to get rid of them at the end of the contract. The Tigers getting rid of Skubal. Okay, so the bottom line is their development systems are geared towards replenishing their roster. And unfortunately, they don't have that roster stability. Where the Dodgers, at the other end of the spectrum, they have to make that trade for Skubal. Why? Because if you're a minor league player in the Dodgers organization, you're not going to the big leagues. If you're a first baseman in the Dodgers organization, you got Freddie Freeman in front of you. So the Dodgers have to keep turning over their minor league system to get a player like Skubal. So they're coming at it from two different points
0: of
6: view.
0: I agree with that, I think you make a really good argument.
1: You don't have to get Skubal. You don't have to. I'm not going to turn him into some charity case. You don't have to do that. And the Brewers are proof of that.
0: Here's what you're going to do. You're going to end up making me root for the Dodgers against the Brewers just because of your stubbornness. Normally, my inclination would be to root for the little guy, root for the Midwest against the the coastal team. You're going to have me saying, go Dodgers, go. Just so I don't have to listen to you whine about it. Jaylen Brown, the trade that occurred a couple weeks ago. Some real convincing apparently was needed for it to happen. We'll deal with that next. Take your calls. It's Matt Myron on ESPN Radio.
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0: Center.
1: The Chargers could be dealing with a long-term absence on their overhauled interior offensive line. Center Tyler Biadasz out indefinitely with damage to his ACL and additional injuries to his left knee. Biadasz injured during yesterday's joint practice, had an MRI, and will meet with additional doctors for more clarity. Browns quarterback Shedeur Sanders said he's not feeling any pressure or anxiety heading into the joint practice with the Bills tomorrow or his start Saturday versus Buffalo. Sanders competing for the starting job in Cleveland with Deshaun Watson. ESPN NFL analyst Lewis Riddick.
2: They don't just have to get the right guy from a, can he throw the football, can he roll out, can he pick up first downs with his legs. He has to be uniquely put together from the neck up to really kind of help change what has been years of futility at that position. And I think they need to sell out in order to get it if they don't have it on their roster right now with Deshaun, you know, and with Shedeur.
1: Lewis on First Take. Dallas Wings rookie A.Z. Fudd, number one overall pick in the WNBA draft, will undergo an arthroscopic procedure on her right knee and will miss the rest of the season.
3: Hey, it's your resident Super Bowl champ, Chris Kennedy. Coming up Thursday, Justin Herbert and Jim Harbaugh have sky-high expectations heading into the season. So will they be able to live up to the hype? It's on Sportsmanlike, like 6 a.m. Eastern, right here on ESPN Radio, ESPN2, and ESPNU.
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4: Megan in New Zealand. She wrote, I like basketball, but sometimes people are so tall that it makes it hard for people who are small to play. I think there should be a version of basketball for people 6'1 or smaller, and it should be called Basket Small. Alex is in Kentucky. Go, Alex.
5: Yeah. 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
6: my yeah.
4: Speaking of people,
6: come on.
4: That you might
6: people didn't know. Were,
4: you might not have known, right?
6: No, people thought Hall and Oates were black. A bunch of black people thought they were black.
4: I can
6: listen
4: see
6: to this. You don't know. You don't know.
4: If you didn't know, you wouldn't know. Yeah.
6: You wouldn't know.
4: There's a lot of those like 70s, early 80s, yacht rocky kind of people.
6: Yeah.
4: That sort of you wouldn't know.
6: Michael McDonald.
4: That's what I am, apparently. All right, I want to play. I'm going to do a game with you, Myron, that we'll do occasionally. All right.
6: Okay.
4: It's not going to be a regular segment. This is going to be an occasional one I throw up. I've become obsessed in the last 2 weeks with Facebook Marketplace. People sell some really terrible things. And it's also crazy to me what people do. They'll be like, I've got a radiator. Do you have a broken refrigerator we can trade? Yeah. So yeah. I play a game sometimes on my local show, and I want to play with you. I do on my local show what people are charging in Kentucky for an item. But here with you, I'm going national. What people are charging anywhere. All right. This is a small town outside of Tulsa, Oklahoma. So that's where you can place your mind. Okay?
6: Yep.
4: This is a man says, I have on my porch a vintage Frisch's Big Boy statue that was once in front of a Big Boy restaurant in Oklahoma. So you can picture it. It's the kid with the hamburger on his hand, you know, and the red and white overalls. Full-size, life-size statue of the Frisch's Big Boy that, for reasons I don't understand, are on his porch. He says, if you, the price includes, you will get it here and take it off my porch. What do you think they are charging on Facebook Marketplace for a full-size Frisch's Big Boy statue?
6: Does it say how heavy it is?
4: Doesn't say how heavy, but you probably know. You've seen them in front of there. It looks like to me, might be 5 feet tall, something like that.
6: Porcelain, glass. What about the material?
4: I don't know. The seller is taking a risk.
6: And there's one. There's one or two?
4: One. There's one on his porch, full size. Looks to be about 5 feet, 5.5 feet tall.
6: Vintage, Big Boy. So you put that on the market. I'm guessing that probably goes $650.
4: All right, Josiah, you want to take a guess? But you do have to pick this up from Tulsa, Oklahoma.
7: Since he said 650, let's go a little bit under. Let's go 600.
4: What about you, Cardi?
8: If you have to pick it up, it can't be more than $300.
4: This man wants $925 for his Frisch's Big Boy statue.
6: I was close.
4: I think you guys actually didn't have bad guesses. Think it's worth $925?
7: No. Absolutely.
6: No. You should be able to get that for under $700.
4: Can I make the case for maybe why it should be? What? Like, there aren't a lot of those, right? They're not making more. When's the last time you've seen a new Big Boy open?
6: What's the market for them? That's the thing.
4: I don't know if you want something like vintage from your childhood. I bet there are people that would want it.
6: I don't think for $1,000, though. That's steep. Are you the Facebook Marketplace person? Do you go to someone's house?
4: Oh, I would never get it, or do you meet them? I think that is absolutely weird.
6: Got to meet them.
4: I just discovered, I didn't know this was a thing until a couple weeks ago. You had some breaking news.
6: I do have some breaking news. Unfortunately, that breaking news is AZ Fudd, number one pick in the WNBA draft, out for the season, will undergo surgery to repair a right knee injury. And the thing about AZ Fudd, for everyone that knows her, she has been plagued by injuries since she was in high school, suffered an ACL tear when she was in high school at UConn, had a bunch of knee injuries, foot injuries that cost her an entire season and parts of other seasons. And you just feel sad, Matt, because there are just some athletes that no one can explain it, that there's no way to understand it, that just get injured more than others. It's just the most frustrating thing. I was just listening to a podcast with Grant Hill, who was talking about, you remember Space Jam? Michael Jordan held these practices where, like, he would bring in NBA guys. And Grant Hill said he was dominating Michael Jordan at one point. And he just talked about all the injuries and how he just, his career is what he could have been. And I hope that's not the case for AZ Fudd as she suffers another significant injury.
4: Grant Hill said that he himself dominated Michael Jordan.
6: He said he destroyed him. He said on the podcast.
4: These old heads love to say what they did, don't they?
6: But I don't think that's crazy. I don't think it's crazy. Like, remember young Grant Hill
4: was being compared to Michael Jordan?
6: He said the next practice Jordan got him back. But he said in that first game, he was destroying MJ, but he talked about how he had to watch other guys be named top 50, top 75 all time because of all the injuries he faced. I just hate when players are defined by injuries. I hope that's not the case for AZ Fudd.
4: Now, during the offseason, probably the most surprising thing that happened in the NBA was the trade of Jaylen Brown to the 76ers. And if you're like me, you heard that and you went, that doesn't make any sense. A, trading them to your rival. You could make an argument maybe they should get rid of the money that Brown was going to cost, but then you bring in Paul George, who makes the same amount of money, and you're still going to have 2 years with what I think will be lesser production. So a lot of people have had questions on why that happened. Bill Chisholm is a relatively new Celtics owner. I think he's only owned the team for, a year maybe? Maybe
6: less than 2 years,
4: So Bill Chisholm did an interview, and he was asked about why would you do this, and I found his answer sort of interesting. Here's what he had to say.
9: I truly believe we have the best, front office in the NBA, and I think it's a source of, of advantage for us every day. And so I definitely have a level of trust in Brad and his team. But man, as a fan, that was tough. And I really, I really need to be convinced, and to take the fan passion out of it, because I'm a super fan, was tough. I step back and realize, you have a responsibility, to protect and advance the legacy of the Celtics. And, we've got the best, brains in basketball, and this is something that they had conviction around. And I needed to be convinced, and that's my job, but they did convince me, and, we did it, and we did it with conviction. And I think, we'll see where it goes, but we feel good about it.
4: Now, I mean, there's two ways to hear that. One way to hear it would be, hey, he's complimenting his GM and his front office, says they're the best, and he says he believes in them. So that would be, I guess, the positive way to look at it. And then there would be cynical Matt's way to look at it, which is he wants to make very clear, this was not my idea. I got convinced of this. And if it doesn't work out, just remember, I was a fan that wasn't sure of it. So make sure you point the blame over there at Brad Stevens and the front office. Yeah. Which one of those two readings is the most Myron-like?
6: Yeah, I think it's number two, and it's if I start firing people, you know why. It's amazing. The Jaylen Brown situation, a team that just won a championship a couple of years ago, I think Jaylen Brown is widely viewed as a top 15-ish player, top 10, I think, at his best. He can be. And then you get rid of him. There was the money issue. But the weirdest thing to me in all of this, Matt, in this entire situation, where's Jason Tatum? Like, I haven't seen one moment where Jason Tatum came out and said, man, that's my guy. Can't believe he's gone. We made magic together.
4: Well, he
6: hate to see him.
4: He's not going
6: to
4: say that because they clearly didn't like each other.
6: But I think the thing that we're all missing in this is, was the finances a big deal? Yes. There was an element of Jaylen Brown that the Celtics and Brad Stevens and Joe Mazzulla decided just wasn't going to work for them going forward. And I still want to know more about what that is. Like, what's the other stuff that we don't know that made you get rid of a guy who helped you win a championship? And by the way, was the best player in those NBA finals.
4: But history is full in both sports and life. I mean, you can go to the Macho Man and Hulk Hogan when the mega powers exploded, to Simon and Garfunkel, to Shaq and Kobe. When two huge egos and huge stars come together and they don't like each other, sometimes it works. You get the magic of Hall and Oates. But sometimes the two egos go, we can't do it together. And at that point, an organization has to say, which one are we backing? And clearly the answer here was Tatum. I think that if you have to choose, I think that decision makes sense. But I wish the Celtics, to some extent, would just be honest about what happened. They sit here. There's no basketball argument for why you trade Jason or why you trade Jaylen Brown. None. Yeah. There's no basketball argument. You traded Jaylen Brown for a worse player who's older, not as good, and the same amount of money. There's no explanation. You just have to say, we got to a point that Hulk Hogan and Macho Man were in the same tag team. Miss Elizabeth is standing here. They got to pick one of them, and we're going with Jason Tatum. Because that's the truth, and I wish people would try to not try to act like it's anything else.
6: Just so we're clear, Hall and Oates hate each other today. Don't even tour together. So
4: they
6: were an incredible
4: duo.
6: They hate each other. I mean, like, literally won't be in the same room as one another.
4: They won't be in the same room?
6: They won't be in the same room.
4: What about Desus and Miro? Are they going to get back together?
6: I don't know. I'm hopeful. I hope somehow that reunion happens.
4: Desus and Miro are like peanut butter and jelly. Neither of them are as good without the other. And just come together, Desus and Miro, I loved your show. Just stop fighting. You have a commonality of, like, marijuana and the Knicks come together and make comedy.
6: Well, I think it's been like 7 years. I think that probably is over. I do think it's not only just the trade; it's where you traded him to. Like, to me, if you care, you're not sending him to a team that can stand in your way when you're trying to win a championship. It just doesn't make a lot of sense unless you just decided at some point this isn't going to work beyond the money. That there were other reasons why the Celtics made the move. Yes, and they're not going to say it.
4: I did not know Hall and Oates didn't like each other.
6: Hate each other.
4: Which,
6: I mean,
4: one, had the, which one had the mustache?
6: I think that was Hall. But
4: I
6: they literally.
4: That was Oates.
6: It might be Oates. But they don't tour together. Like, they literally won't be around each other, and, like, they hate each other. It's sad. It really is.
4: And I hope that doesn't happen with us.
6: Well, I mean, if we make a bunch of money together, we can handle it. But, I don't want that. I would never want that. We'd always be good. It'll never happen with us. We're not Hall or Oates. We're more like, I don't know.
4: We're Matt and Myron.
6: Will Bond and Kornheiser. Yeah, we'll be.
4: Yeah, Will Bond and Kornheiser. That would be the goal. Yeah. They seem to still like each other. Now,
6: Bird and Magic.
4: A bold commissioner is needed in the WNBA. At least that's what one player says. Guess which one? Well, you probably can. We'll deal with it next here on Matt Meyer.
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1: 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Tomorrow I'm going to be gone. So David Dennis Jr. will be here with Myron. And then I'll be back Friday for King of the Mountain. So I hope everybody is getting their takes ready. Van is the King of the Mountain. Yeah. He's coming back from Pennsylvania. I'm trying to get Megan from New Zealand. She's had two great takes from afar. Mm-hmm. So you all can participate as well. We're going to end with the WNBA, which has had some great on-the-court action in the last week, we've got to say. Some great games, including exciting finishes. I don't know if you saw the ratings of that Atlanta-Indiana Fever game. 2.6 million people, the third most watched regular season game ever in the WNBA. And I told you, I was at a bar when it came on and saw people like going crazy, and I thought this is a good sign for the league on the court.
2: Well, it's not only a good sign, but it's also the fact that the Angel Reese Caitlin Clark storyline is still the biggest thing in the WNBA. They're the two most popular players. Asia Wilson maybe is two. I don't know where you rank her, but no, Angel Reese and Caitlin Clark seem to be the two most
1: known players in the WNBA. Yeah. Are Caitlin Clark, Angel Reese, and Sophie Cunningham? They just are. Whether that's good, whether that's bad, that's who.
2: I don't agree.
1: You don't think Sophie Cunningham is extremely well known?
2: Bigger than Asia Wilson. Not more than Asia Wilson.
1: I would, again, I'm not saying it's good or bad, but I would completely throw a challenge flag. There are a ton of people who don't watch sports who, because of the events of the last month, know Sophie Cunningham, and they do not know Asia Wilson. I'm not saying that's good, but I do think it's reality.
2: Yeah, I think Asia is viewed as one of the greatest players.
1: That's a different
2: in
1: question.
2: History. No, not, but that's a different question. I don't know if Sophie's buzz translates to viewership in ways that Asia Wilson's death.
1: I said the most known people in the league. And it's hard to pinpoint Sophie's viewership because Caitlin Clark is on her team as well. Anyway, Sophie Cunningham did an interview where she said, again, we're doing segments based on what Sophie Cunningham says because that's what has happened. She says the WNBA, quote, needs a bold commissioner who wants the best for the players and maybe not for themselves, and that the current vision of the WNBA does not go with, quote, where our league is trying to go. She says she expects and hopes for a change in the leadership in the offseason. She says you need to have a person who is bold, confident, and wants the best for the players, but it's not my call. She then also goes farther as to say that she does believe WNBA players like herself can have a position on issues off the floor, but that it should be separated from what they do on the floor, and people should allow both things to happen. Two very strong opinions on two different topics. Myron, which one do you want to tackle there?
2: Well, I mean, the bold commissioner, I think that's the one where across the league, no matter what you believe, most players, I think, feel that way. I think the players would vote on a new commissioner. She's been called out many times. I think it just feels like you have a commissioner who maybe isn't rising to the occasion of everything that's happening. On being able to do both, I think what Sophie Cunningham will come to regret, it's hard to get into the other stuff and then get out of it whenever you want. Like, that's the thing. Like, I don't believe in the stick to sports thing. I do believe you can have opinions on a lot of different issues. The challenge is, if you don't really understand those issues, you might get caught up in something that you don't want to be a part of long term.
1: Yeah.
2: And I think that's the thing. Sophie Cunningham is going to be attached to these issues for the rest of her career and even beyond. Is that what she really wants? She has to answer that question.
1: And by the way, okay, so let's just be real here for a second. Sophie Cunningham is in the WNBA. Which, if you were to look at all the sports leagues in sports of all kind probably leans the most left of any league in sports. Would you agree with that?
2: I agree.
1: She has decided to take public positions that would be, generally speaking, towards the right, maybe not extreme, but moderate right, whatever. That's totally her right. But you also have to know the league you play in and understand what the response is going to be. So if I'm a NASCAR driver and I decide I'm driving NASCAR and I'm going to be driving the number 61 Lib Chevy that has James Talrico for Senate on the front, you know what? I might get booed on the front stretch. That's just the way it's going to be. I've chosen NASCAR, which is a sport I like, and I've decided to do something that I know is going to have this impact on the NASCAR fan base. Now, that doesn't mean you don't do it, but you just have to understand. You're going to get that reaction. So while I'm fine with Sophie Cunningham taking her positions, she can't then go, what? Who me? Because if I drive down Talladega or Rockingham with Talrico for Senate, I'm going to get booed. That's the way it goes.
2: And she knows that, too. I think the challenge is Sophie Cunningham isn't good enough to outplay the controversy. And there are other players who are. There are a lot of players who can say things, and they're so good, we eventually just focus on what they do on the court. That's not Sophie Cunningham's situation. She is in this. Like, here's the thing about talking politics. Most of us don't know anything. Not in a way that you can really discuss it intellectually. And that's why it's dangerous, because it's okay to say you don't know. Now you come out with this strong position, and now the follow-up is, tell me more. And I think Sophie Cunningham may not be in a position to tell you more. She may only have just sort of one take on a controversial issue that follows her for the rest of her career. Is that what you really want? She's got to decide.
1: I like when players take stances because it shows that they care about something greater than themselves. And I actually do enjoy that. But I will say this. You have to understand what makes the Muhammad Ali's of the world resonate is they took stances and they accepted the repercussions that came from it. You cannot take stances and then go, but no, don't give me any repercussions. That doesn't work. And unfortunately, that's what a lot of people want to do. With that said, Myron, a lot of fun with you today. Appreciate it. If you want Myron in your fantasy league, write him. Harry and Freddie are next here on ESPN Radio.
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14: I'm Christine Lisi. The Chargers waiting for word on center Tyler Biadasz. He's out indefinitely after sustaining damage to his ACL and additional injuries to his left knee during yesterday's joint practice. He'll meet with additional doctors to try to get more clarity. As the Browns QB1 decision looms, Shedeur Sanders says he's not feeling any added heat going into tomorrow's joint practice with the Bills or his start in Saturday's second preseason game.
15: I'll say every day of my life's important. Every day is important. I wouldn't say it's a day that's not important, so that's just another day going out there doing what I got to do, honestly. I don't really feel anxiety or any pressure, you know, going into things like that anymore because it's like that's how I approach everything. So, you know, it's just another day of going to work.
14: Cleveland's Shedeur Sanders, he is competing for the starting job with Deshaun Watson. Baseball, Pirates ace Paul Skeens with a few extra days rest. 3 runs, 5 hits, 4 walks, and 4 1/3. Pulled after 81 pitches. Pittsburgh did rally to beat Detroit 4-3 on Brandon Lau's walk-off homer bottom 10. Sixth time this season that Skeens failed to go at least 5 innings.
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18: Kelvin in Maryland. 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
19: First of all, I appreciate y'all show up and everybody that helped y'all do what you do. Thank you. Okay, so freshman year at the College of Charleston, there was a charity auction. I was a freshman. There was this upperclassman that I really liked. We were bidding, and there was another guy that was going against me, and I saw that he was getting some bids from his friends around him, so I had to think quickly. I didn't want to be a long drawn out. I only had so much money. So I just threw up a 1 and a 0-0 because the auditorium was so loud. I wanted to make sure they heard me. When they saw the sign and saw the $100 being given for it, the whole auditorium exploded.
20: Going once, going twice, sold!
19: And I got a date. I actually got 2 dates out of it, actually.
2: Oh! I guess they're going to be about it. Kevin's going to be with it.
21: That's what I'm talking about, Kevin.
2: He went for a 1 and got a double play.
21: Hey, maybe it may have been a triple, too. We're going to call it a triple play.
2: It was his night, bro.
21: That boy bad.
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Sisters, welcome to the best show on your radio. It's the Wednesday Groove Found, known as Freddie and Harry, and we is here. But we being all the horsemen, HD, Harry Douglas, me, Freddie Coleman, Shannon Penn, E-Duck, Eric Hanneman, and YOU on the ESPN app, SiriusXM Channel 80, as well as TuneIn. Don't forget to tell that smart speaker to play ESPN Radio. Now, you know we like to talk about anything that's always going on in the world of sports or being relatable when it comes to our lives. And we were wondering about a certain team in the WNBA. Why'd they struggle so much lately? Well, we

0: Whichever way you want to put it, Freddie Coleman and everyone else listening to Freddie Harry on ESPN Radio right now, you put it in the manner that you think fits you, because that's how huge it is for the Dallas Wings. This is a team right now that has the 8th seed in the WNBA. We know the top 8 teams go to the playoffs. Although they're still, you know, a lot of games ahead of Portland right now, you don't want to give anyone any light at the end of the tunnel. So, although Jessica Shepherd has done great this season, we've seen Paige Beckers and how she stepped up even more so than she did a year ago. Agwuma Wale, she's doing her thing, but it is something about a sharpshooter that can shoot the basketball from any and everywhere. Quick release. There's a reason why she went number one overall in this year's WNBA draft. 13.1 points per game, 1.8 assists, 1.7 rebounds. But for me, it's that 39.7% from the three-point line, mm-hmm. and just field goals overall, 45.6%. And then if you foul her, yeah, she's clutch from a free throw line at 82.6% as well. So a massive loss in their last four, right, that they lost to have been very, very quality teams in the WNBA, teams that are at the top of the spectrum. Indiana Fever, the Valkyries twice, and then also the Minnesota Lynx, who's the best team in the WNBA. So I think this is a huge loss for the Dallas Wings.
1: This is when you know when you're continuing to ascend as a league. That is the second most seen in terms of viewing on X. That news that broke by AZ Fudd missing the remainder of the regular season and undergoing an arthroscopic procedure to address ongoing right knee soreness. This is when you know you're continuing to make it as a league. When news like this about 3 years ago might have been a blip, news like this got a lot of traction on social media, whether it's X, Instagram, etc.
2: All right, got a question for you guys, because it's just us. It's just here. Just us, guys.
1: Mm-hmm. It's just us, horsemen.
2: We'll keep it a buck. Mm-hmm. You think there's any buyer's remorse from Dallas drafting AZ Foot first overall over Olivia Miles?
1: Oh, come on, Shannon. Why are we doing that?
3: Really?
0: I would say no.
3: Really, Horse Shannon?
0: And here's the
3: really?
0: Reason why.
3: Hey, man. Really?
0: Olivia Miles has done a great job with the basketball in her hands. We know the Dallas Wings, they want the basketball to be in Paige Becker's hands.
1: Yeah.
0: So I honestly believe, although they would have figured it out,
1: mm-hmm.
0: I think a little bit it would have been a conflict of interest.
1: Shannon Penn, I am not going to stand for this malfeasance. You are not going to have AZ Fudd be the Sam Bowie to the Michael Jordan of Olivia Miles.
0: Especially not when I love watching AZ
1: exactly.
0: play.
1: We are not doing this, Shannon Penn. No. We are not going to cast aspersions on Olivia Miles, who should be in a top three race for the MVP. She is must-see TV anytime you watch her.
0: Oh, no, I'm going to stop you right there. What you mean top three race for MVP,
1: she's
0: Olivia
1: in the top
0: Miles?
1: Three. Yeah, it's
0: no,
1: her.
0: She should be the top. I mean top of upper echelon.
1: HD,
0: number one.
1: HD,
0: not number two, not
1: HD,
0: number three.
1: HD,
0: number one
1: HD,
0: when it comes to MVP.
1: HD, when you have a race, when you have a
0: race,
1: it can't just be one person. Then it's not a race. It's exercise. So you're going to have at least three great
4: women.
1: He did
4: say top three.
1: Involving this. I did say it. Thank you. See, once again, you got Shannon Penn and Harry Douglas on this Groove-a-thon Wednesday trying to get in the way of my groove.
0: Well, I tried to get my groove on, too. My hips are loose.
1: But to me, it's going to be a top three, top four. Kelsey Mitchell of Indiana, A.J. Wilson of Las Vegas, and definitely Olivia Miles of Minnesota. And at the rate Caitlin Clark has been playing lately, of course she's going to be part of that conversation too. But this is when you know you're ascending as a league. And if you're the WNBA, as hot as you are right now, makes you understand what the main thing is. Making sure the players, the product, always gets the best interest of your league. Do not allow dents in your armor to set you back. Do not allow those kind of off-the-court issues to be a part of your narrative involving your league. The players are doing right by the WNBA. The organization better start doing that sooner than later. This way, all this goodwill doesn't go by the wayside with people having an agenda and trying to make that agenda work for them at the expense of the WNBA.
0: Yeah, Fred, I think it starts with the commissioner of the WNBA. Right?
1: I didn't want to say her name out loud,
0: no,
1: Kathy Engelberg, but I did.
0: But you have to do a better job of understanding where your bread and butter is from a WNBA perspective.
1: Yeah.
0: And also understand the light that you can put these ladies in to grow the game and make it that much better. Because I do believe that we're at a pivotal moment in women's sports and in the WNBA and women's basketball professionally, where these young ladies now don't have to rely on going overseas
1: Absolutely.
0: And making money to support their families. They can remain right here in the United States and do it because they are being compensated in the correct manner now that the new CBA and all that stuff is, you know, behind them. But I think from the top,

0: That's where it all starts, and she has to do a better job.
1: Yeah.
0: I'm not going to sit here and dance around it, Freddie. Yeah, she has to do a better job.
1: I'm glad you're saying the same thing, because there are too many people bringing mold to the bread of the WNBA. You can't have mold on the inside festering that when the league is continuing to ascend on and up the basketball court involving the WNBA. Here's Harry Douglas and Freddie Coleman. It is the Wednesday Groove with our known as Freddie and Harry on ESPN Radio, the ESPN app, and 6XM Channel 80. So now we did the WNBA thing.
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1: Which is brought to you by hands-free Skechers slip-ons Aero Burst, high-performance running shoes that cut through the wind. So what can Brown do for the New England Patriots that has nothing to do with UPS? It has to do with A.J. Brown getting that fresh start in New England, even though they're having joint practices this week with his old team, the Philadelphia Eagles. We know the old acquaintances are never going to be forgotten, no matter what he does this year, what he does with them or without them, and what they do without him in Philadelphia. But this is what he had to say, dealing with the question that was thrown at him about the joint practice involving his new team versus his old team.
7: Closure? No, it's not about no closure or anything, man. It's love. You know, I want a Super Bowl ring with them. And it's always be love, no matter how anyone feels. You know, I love Philly, and I will always love Phily. But I'm here now, and that's where my feet are, and that's what I'm focused on.
8: Have you talked to Jones?
7: No.
8: Agent, how do you
7: believe
8: things with them?
7: Philly, man, y'all tough, man. Man, it's love. But listen, honestly, guys, none of that stuff even matters. Yeah, I think you all should want to report something positive. You know, you know, asking the question is going to turn negative. So let's not get into that. I mean, let's keep everything positive. It's love my way, and just move forward. That's all.
1: AJ Brown, that was wonderful. When you got to deal with the Philadelphia media. That they major in two things in Philadelphia media, English and getting on people's last nerves, whether you're there or whether you're not. And A.J. Brown's like, y'all
0: whether
1: not.
0: Whether you want it or not.
1: Exactly. A.J. Brown.
0: It's going to be there.
1: Right. A.J. Brown's like, we're not doing this. Now, on the inside, I'm sure he says all the right things publicly, and it's smart by him. But there's still a part of A.J. Brown, and this is just human nature. You want to show that show in Philadelphia that you're not better off without him. You want to show that show in Philadelphia that you should not have moved him away from that show. And now he has a different show that he's going to make better for his quarterback in Drake May. And I can't wait to see exactly how that's going to sound like if it's not working out in Philadelphia without A.J. Brown. Because he got those kind of questions from the Philadelphia media, part of the joint practice today between the Patriots and the Eagles. What kind of question would be in New England, not in New England, excuse me, in Philadelphia, if A.J. Brown is flourishing and the Eagles offense is still struggling?
0: All right, now, Freddie, I'm going to ask you one more time for me. Can you play that sound bite? And I'm going to let you know when to stop it.
1: Okay.
0: Play that sound bite one more time for me.
7: Closure? No, it's not about no
0: closure. Stop it right there. Stop it right there, Freddie. Let me write this word down in all caps. Closure. All right, let me break it down for all our listeners out there. I need y'all to bear with me, okay? Right, you want to know who needs closure? Freddie, my wife, your wife, Shannon, your wife. See, they need closure.
1: When it comes to
0: it don't matter what it is.
1: I need
0: closure on how the conversation. They need closure on how the conversation go in.
1: Okay, cool.
0: What's the plan? What's next? You want to know how us guys are? We just go on about our damn day. A lot of times, we don't need the closure.
1: True.
0: We just go on about our merry-go-way.
1: We just want to be done with it.
0: So when I hear that reporter ask him about closure, my mouth dropped. You know how them cartoons used to be back in the day when they opened their mouth dropped to the floor?
1: Bong.
0: That's exactly what my mouth did. I said closure. I said A.J. Brown could give a damn care less about closure when it comes to Jalen Hurts and the Philadelphia Eagles. He has moved on. He's on to the next. You want to know, you talk about closure? Let me talk about openshire. I'm going to make up a word. Openshire. You want to know what's open now? That relationship between him and Drake May, who is going to be the best quarterback that I believe he's going to play with within his entire career. That's his closure. Moving on, focusing on the task at hand. And I'm going to take it a little bit deeper, Freddie. When you have a guy in Mike Vrabel who once coached A.J. Brown with the Tennessee Titans, those guys have a close relationship. They went to an AFC championship game together. They can talk to one another about any and everything. They're there for one another outside of the game of football.
1: Sure.
0: when that head coach handpicks A.J. Brown and tells the owner and tells Elliott Wolf, the GM, hey, we have to go get that player. See, A.J. Brown is in a different mindset. He don't want to let that guy down that handpicked him, that's in charge.
1: Absolutely.
0: That's the head coach that played for that organization that led them to a Super Bowl appearance in his first year as head coach again, coming back from a stunt where he was with the Tennessee Titans. He don't want to let that guy down, on top of not let himself down, not let his family down, and damn sure not let people down, because, see, the people are still wondering if A.J. Brown is still a number one wide receiver. See, I'm not a part of those people.
1: Me neither. I'm not joining
0: A.J. Brown is a number one wide receiver. And the upgrade that he's going to be for the New England Patriots for that young quarterback, Drake May, going into his third year, is going to be amazing. So I'll sit here, and I'm going to go back to this word one more time. Closure.
1: Which is the act or process of closing something, especially an institution, thoroughfare, or frontier, or of being closed.
0: Let me tell y'all how men operate sometimes. Not all, sometimes. See, Freddie, I could know somebody for 25 years. One thing could go wrong, and they could rub me the wrong way, and I won't give two you-know-whats if I ever talk to them again.
1: Right.
0: Do I need closure and talk to that person for me to move on and go on my merry-go-way? Not one bit. So A.J. Brown, going to the New England Patriots, the team that went to the Super Bowl last year, playing with Drake May. When I say the boy got his own money, I want money. Drake May. You think he's looking for closure from Jalen Hurts and the Philadelphia Eagles? Let me answer it for everybody out there listening. No.
1: Welcome to the open show known as the Wednesday Groove, known as Freddie and Harry. The word invented by Harry Douglas. That's him. I'm Freddie Coleman, presented by Progressive Insurance on ESPN Radio, the ESPN app, and SiriusXM Channel 80. Who is going to do better without the other? Do you believe it's going to be Jalen Hurts without A.J. Brown or A.J. Brown without Jalen Hurts? Let us know at 888-SAY-ESPN, 888-729-3776 on the Freddie and Harry call-in line. Something about what you said about from closure to open shirt involving A.J. Brown moving on from Philadelphia to New England.
0: New word, ladies and gentlemen.
1: It's a great O-P-E-N-S-U-E-S-U-R-E. You don't have to worry about spelling it. That's how we're spelling it. You're going to go from closure and keep your mind open. It's open shirt, like Harry Douglas said, O-P-E-N-S-U-R-E. By the way, trademark and patent that, because people will steal and try to claim it as their own, and you know how much that bothers the you-know-what out of me when it comes to stuff like that, but I digress. This whole storyline could wind up being the best storyline in the NFL. Above what the Cowboys are going to do, above what the Rams are going to do, above what the Bengals are going to do. Because when you have drama, and now the drama's in two different places,
0: it sells, too.
1: It completely sells, because you're going to look to see, okay, what is A.J. Brown doing out Jalen Hurts? These two were main boon coons when they won that championship. They were hugging and bro-hugging on the sidelines when they won that championship, and they were whispering sweet nothings into each other's ear after they destroyed the Kansas City Chiefs. Man, you're my boy, boo, as far as that goes. And then everything went haywire in 2025, specifically involving those two. A.J. Brown was asked, have you had any kind of conversation? Have you spoken to Jalen Hurts since the trade? He said no. In other words, he's now the Jalen Brown to the Jason Tatum when it happened with that. Jalen Brown and Jason Tatum, they've had no communication ever since he got traded. And where are the
0: Jalen Brown and A.J. Brown are related. They're cousins.
1: Yeah, exactly. So you've gone from being a Robin to the Batman organization to another organization. That storyline is going to sell. When you got those two cities, the Patriots post Tom Brady and the Eagles, because there's always something going on with the Philadelphia Eagles and Nick Sirianni, and yet they succeed beyond that. Do not be surprised if this turns out to be the storyline in the NFL, especially if both are producing without each other, or if both miss each other and aren't producing the same way that we saw until last year in Philadelphia.
0: I will say this about A.J. Brown, because, you know, I'm close with someone who is very, very close to him, and I know this is his way of thinking. Now, Smitty, Devontae Smith, is a very close friend of A.J. Brown. He wants Devontae Smith to be that number one and eat and have success.
1: Okay.
0: He really does. And that's the brotherhood when you're in the same receiving room with somebody and you want to see them get that opportunity, now that you're out of the way, to be that true number one where everyone can say, man, we knew it all along. We knew Smitty had this in him. So I do know A.J. Brown wants nothing but success for Devontae Smith.
1: Because he's not that kind of dude that wants everything for him, but nothing for anybody else. Yep. When it comes to a place that I still believe deep down he did not want to leave in the first place. Jonnu in Florida, A.J. Brown in outside of Philadelphia, New England, Jalen Hurts without him in Philadelphia. Who's going to be the best without the other, Jonnu? What say you?
4: How y'all doing, fellas? How y'all doing? How y'all doing?
1: Good afternoon.
4: God bless. God bless.
1: God bless you, too.
4: It's a new day in Boston. It's a new day in New England. That boy done read them books. That boy done changed his attitude. He done went straight to the media talking about, you know, we don't need closure. We need open shirts. So that boy got mayonnaise. Drake mayonnaise at quarterback. That boy had Stephon Diggs last year. You see what he did when he went to the Super Bowl. That boy got A.J. Brown now. And you know what they say? Love hurts. Excuse me. I'm gone. Love y'all, fellas.
0: Shout out to John, you in Florida.
1: Already your word has taken root. Open, sure.
0: Because, Freddie, like, I'm, you know, I'm just really trying to sit here and remind myself, when was the last time I sat with somebody and said, I need closure? I thought about it. Like, hey, man, it is what it is.
1: That's one of those.
0: I know how to read between the lines.
1: Yeah, that's one of those professional
0: words. I don't need closure. You don't need to verbally tell me about closure.
1: That's one of those professional words that people use when they run out of words to try to try to tie a bow.
0: What are we? I need closure.
1: Hey.
0: What are we?
1: A lot of therapists made a lot of money off people who couldn't find closure.
0: True story.
1: I'm just putting it out there. They have the open shirt that comes to money. People still trying to find that closure.
0: They're expensive, too.
1: Just speaking from experience.
0: You better believe I am.
1: One of our favorites is Big Join, the baby in Atlanta. Big Join, you got A.J. Brown, no longer Philadelphia, of course, now with the New England Patriots. Jalen Hurts still there in Philadelphia. Who's going to be better without the other?
9: What's going on, my brothers? Man, listen, I love the show, but when the four horsemen ain't together, it just ain't the same. You understand me? I love the love, and I love the chemistry, man. It's always good to hear from you, brothers. Listen, at 65, I ain't the man I used to be, but the older I get, the better I was. You understand me? But listen, both of these cats are professionals, Philadelphia Eagles and New England Patriots with A.J. Brown. No fall off, baby. You cats get paid to do a job, stay professional, and do your job. And let's have a successful season. I don't think either one of them will miss the other one, if you're telling me, if I'm going to be 100, as we like to say. But let's have a successful season. I'm excited about this season. Especially my Saints. We was a little physical with your Cowboys in the shared practices, my brother.
1: That's okay.
9: But I'm going to hang up because I'm at the house. So I'm going to hang up and listen.
1: Big John, it's okay you can be physical during practice. What you going to do when the game starts?
0: They didn't beat up your Cowboys out there in California.
1: Calm down.
0: They didn't went out to California and whooped your Cowboys, Freddie.
1: But at least our guys on the practice field, what about your quarterback? If we're doing that, that's what we're doing.
0: That's a low blow.
1: I know it is. If we're doing that, if you want me to be heavy-handed, I can do that for you and Big Jordan now.
0: I digress. I say no more.
1: Freddie don't want to do it. Or just because I don't like to do it, don't mean I won't on the Wednesday.
0: I say no more.
1: You know we care because we care here on the Wednesday Groove with our known as Freddie and Harry on ESPN Radio, the ESPN app, and Sirius XM Channel 80. He is Harry Douglas. I am Freddie Coleman. And Big Join the baby brought up what happened with joint practices and the brave hard moment that developed between my Dallas Cowboys and his New Orleans Saints. Is there still value of having that kind of practice when it comes to joint practices? We'll get to that, but Harry Douglas has this word for you, courtesy of Granger.
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1: I'm Christine Lisi. The biggest piece of the Chargers' offseason interior offensive line overhaul is out indefinitely. Center Tyler Biadasz sidelined after suffering damage to his ACL and additional injuries to his left knee during yesterday's joint practice. He did undergo an MRI. We'll be meeting with additional doctors to try to get more clarity. With the Browns' decision at starting quarterback looming, QB Shedeur Sanders told reporters he's not feeling pressure ahead of tomorrow's joint practice with the Bills and his start in Saturday's preseason game. Coach Todd Monken hasn't revealed a timeline whether Sanders or Deshaun Watson will be QB1. This is football podcast host Kevin Clark.
2: I don't think Deshaun Watson is very good at this point, and I don't think that it serves anybody to have him start 17 games.
3: Sure. Right?
2: If you need him to start a few games, whatever, I'd rather start Shedeur than Deshaun Watson. I would rather, just for the future of the team, start Dylan Gabriel than Deshaun Watson. So I just don't see much of a use in the Deshaun Watson experiment this year.
1: Kevin Clark on First Take. Dallas Wings rookie guard A.Z. Fudd, top overall pick in the WNBA draft, will undergo an arthroscopic knee procedure and miss the remainder of the season.
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0: Dulgus and Freddie Coleman. It's the Wednesday Groove Out, known as Freddie and Harry, on ESPN Radio, the ESPN app, SiriusXM Channel 80, as well as tune in and tell that smart speaker to play ESPN Radio. Man, when it comes to NFL joint practices this week, it's been lights, camera, fight, depending on what teams have been there against each other. We have Big Joy and the Baby, one of our favorites from Atlanta, talking about the Cowboys getting into it with the Saints. It was also your Atlanta Falcons HD. They got it through the Indianapolis Colts. The Texans and the Raiders, they renewed acquaintances that are apparently never going to be forgotten. A lot of people are saying, is there any kind of value in having joint practices in the NFL? Well, on First Take today, Lewis Riddick, former NFL player like HD, now ESPN NFL front office inside, had an answer to all those naysayers.
1: I played with some of the baddest dudes that this game has ever seen. Jesse Tuggle, Scott Case, Jeff Donaldson, Eric Turner, Pepper Johnson, Carl Banks, dudes who, when the game was being played in between the white lines, would absolutely knock your teeth out of your mouth. And that's where they dispense justice. I never saw those guys punching, pulling guys' helmets off, suplexing guys on the sideline, and then getting up like, yeah, that stuff doesn't mean, I can't even say it. That doesn't mean anything. The game of football provides you plenty of opportunity to kick the living you-know-what out of someone within the context of the rules.
2: I understand what Lewis Riddick is saying, because you never go into any of these joint practices, Freddie, saying that, man, I'm going to fight today. We're gonna jump it off. We're going to get things started. We are going to be little pistol starter. We're going to start everything. I've never been around guys who've had that mindset going into joint practices. Now, what does happen at times, things do get a little heated. You know, guys talk a little trash. You might not like it. You may have dropped the pass, or you may allow a guy to break something up or something, a play you should have made. And, you know, you let the angerness get the best of you.
0: Right.
2: It happens. I'm not going to sit up here and say I haven't been involved in fights. Hell, I've been involved in fights and games. But it's not predetermined, and it was what it was at the time. And it wasn't, you know, any of those brawls that I was in, me trying to prove that I was a macho man. It's just certain things I wasn't going to take as a human being and as a man neither on a football field when it came to the opposite person, opposite of me that I was playing against. But, you know, growing up, when I was with the Falcons and with the Titans, man, we went against the Bengals, the Texans, the Patriots, the Titans, the Jags. And it's an opportunity for guys to go best on best. So if you have one of those young, phenomenal players, that, let's just say you drafted at the defensive end position, and you have a guy on the opposing team that's a top 10 left tackle or right tackle in the game. Well, let me tell you where that joint practice, in my opinion, is more valuable than a preseason game. Because in a preseason game, that first-round draft pick you drafted at DN, he's going to be going against that second team tackle or that third string tackle. No, in these two joint practices that we get, that young phenom player that we are hoping he becomes, he gets to go against that all-star left tackle every single day, every single rep in those joint practices. And we can grade him better doing that versus going in a preseason game and going against a second stringer or a third stringer. You love to go against, I remember a guy I grew up with, Adam Pac-Man Jones, when we had the joint practice against him. And I was up, I had a condensed split, I'll never forget the route I ran. It's a cop, it's a corner stop. And he thought I was finna run a bench route, and I stopped instantly and came back to the quarterback and caught it. He's like, damn, I knew it was coming. My little brother got me. So, like, that's what you want to do. You want to go against the best. I'll never forget the one that we had, I believe it was 2010. I believe it was 2010 against the New England Patriots. I think it was Randy Moss still there. Well, Randy Moss had to be there because he was at that joint practice.
0: Yeah, exactly.
2: He was, man, still there. Randy Moss caught a go route with one hand and just ran right to the locker room. I couldn't believe my eyes. I said, good Lord, that boy good. That's before that boy bad was even thought of. It was, damn, that boy good. But you also get an opportunity to see how other teams work, and phenomenal players like Tom Brady, how they approach things and do their everyday business. So you get to see all these things when joint practices occur.
0: Yeah.
2: But they also allow training camp to not feel like training camp. That was the best thing for me, because the only thing I hated about football was training camp. But when we had a joint practice, Freddie, it didn't feel like that was training camp. And you didn't want that guy on that opposing team to show you up.
0: Absolutely.
2: You're trying to go out there and ball out and show coach, hey, Yes, I did it against my guys every single day, but I'm showing you that I can do it against another team on a consistent basis.
0: Well, someone who played in the NFL like you did, at the wide receiver position like you did, is a buddy of ours, Andrew Hawkins, ESPN NFL analyst. This came up on Get Up earlier today with him, Mike Greenberg, and the crew. And Andrew Hawkins said, you know what? Having joint practices, he was never, ever, ever a fan.
3: There is nothing I despise more as a player than these joint practices, because it is such a way to circumvent the preseason process. What joint practices feel like to us as players is three preseason games in a row, because I'm trying to audition for the other coaching staff. I'm going against these guys. We're competitive. Every single drill, from one-on-one to seven-on-seven to every third down, red zone, it felt like the Super Bowl, because the tempers are flaring, the egos are going, and we're doing this every single day with no refs, no fines. So this stuff is going to happen. I agree with Lewis. It derails practice. It derails the process. But more than anything, the joint practices in and of themselves, I know the coaches love them because they are so highly competitive in the most minuscule amount of reps, drills, you name it. We're going full on go.
2: Also on a football field, Freddie, like I don't think I've ever seen or been a part of a joint practice where a fight derailed the entire practice. Like, I've been a part of some where a fight or two may have broken out, but you get right back to business and you try to get the best work as possible, because that's what the two head coaches are talking about before they even get to that point. Hey, we're trying to get some great work in.
0: Yeah.
2: If guys fight, 9 times out of 10, coach takes them out. They have to run around the field 3 or 4 times before they even go back in. And then you think twice about doing it another time.
0: Right.
2: That's usually how it goes, or the joint practices that I was a part of.
0: Right. He's Harry Douglas and Freddie Coleman. It's the Wednesday Groove with Unknown. It's Freddie and Harry and ESPN Radio, the ESPN app, and SiriusXM Channel 80. I'm still trying to figure out why this is a big deal, why people are losing their minds about fights at joint practices. Why all of a sudden are we having kind of a referendum conversation about the value or the lack of value when it comes to joint practices? Not every team is engaging in joint practices. For plenty of teams, they don't want to do that, and that's fine. For other teams, they want to do that. That's okay, too. I'm just trying to figure out why all of a sudden this has become a cause celeb in the NFL, that people feel the need to say, is this a good thing or a bad thing? Things are going to happen. Just like in a family situation, you could be at a family barbecue, at a family cookout, and all of a sudden somebody says something wrong and you get teed off about it. And next thing you know, you got people getting separated at a family cookout. Sometimes those things happen. You don't want it to happen, but sometimes those things happen. As long as hard feelings don't continue to go down the line, everybody moves on from it. If somebody still brings this up 4 cookouts later, say, find a new life. Find something better else to talk about. That's what I'm trying to figure out, that why all of a sudden, because we had 3 different situations involving 3 different joint practices, that all of a sudden people are questioning the value of having joint practices. We've had fights at joint practices before. No one was standing on the soapbox saying, what's the value in a joint practice? Or why are these guys doing this? But because we had 3 in 1 day, all of a sudden there's a problem with joint practices. Well, where were you the last couple of years when stuff like this has been going on for God knows how long, since joint practice were put together in the National Football League? I get what Andrew Hawkins is saying. He's not a fan of it because it feels like an extra preseason game. Okay, I'll play with that with him, and I'll rock it on that.
2: Love Hawk, but I never felt that way.
0: No, I understand why he feels that way. Just by the same time, I understand why you feel that way. I'm just trying to figure out, all of a sudden, in a highly volatile, violent sport, that is football, people are stunned. I can't believe fights are breaking out at joint practices. Have you not
2: in
0: watched
2: a gladiator
0: football?
2: Sport?
0: Thank you. Have you not watched the game of football where sometimes, guess what happens? Tempers flare and guys want to put hands on each other. As long as it doesn't escalate to a point where guys are getting injured or guys are having noses broken, I'm trying to figure out why people are losing their minds over joint practices that have gone on the NFL for God knows how long.
2: Freddie, I'll tell you another benefit. When you look at the number 1 overall pick this year to the Las Vegas Raiders, Fernando Mendoza, and they're having the Las Vegas Raiders, that is, they're having a joint practice right now versus the Houston Texans. The Houston Texans, in my opinion, have the best defense in the league. So now Fernando Mendoza, who's getting these first-team reps versus the first-team defense of the Houston Texans,
0: right.
2: that is value. And a young quarterback practicing 2 times in a row versus that defense, those are quality value reps that that young player is getting. We understand that Kirk Cousins is starting the season. But the head coach, Clint Kubiak, Spytek as a general manager, Tom Brady as a minority owner, they understand the value in getting Fernando Mendoza these reps versus that vantage defense. Mm-hmm. And he talked about how there were some great things I did out there. There are some things I wish I could have back as well. But you learn. You don't get to – the one defense not going to be out there for the Houston Texans for to halftime in a preseason game.
0: Yep.
2: So you get those quality reps – if you're Fernando Mendoza, who was the number one overall pick after winning the Heisman, after winning the national championship, you're getting quality reps that you normally probably wouldn't even get this early on. But because you're doing a joint practice versus the Texans, you get those quality reps to store in your memory brain versus that defense.
0: No doubt about that. Even Fernando Mendoza mentioned about what it was like facing that kind of defense that you know he's never seen before in his football life.
4: We go against our defense, which is fantastic and such a top defense every single day, and then now be able to go against the Texans defense, which is also a top defense in the league, go against them, be able to get some reps with the ones against the superstars on their defense, and then obviously their twos are fantastic as well. We got so much work, whether it was move the ball, first down, third down, red zone, 2 minute. There were so many situations, and I believe overall it was a positive day. There were plays that I loved and plays that I wish I had back, but in reality, that's a lie. I wish I didn't have them back because it's a growing experience, and it's practice.
0: I swear he sounds just like Tom Brady. That's the kind of things that Tom Brady would say. Guess who's running the Raiders organization and helping him in his development? That is Tom Brady, who lived for joint practices because he wanted best on best. It broke up, to your point, it broke up the monotony of training camp where you didn't see the same old face time and time again. I tell you this right now. Any NFL coach would tell you, we don't want fighting at joint practices, but we're going to fight somebody. Better to fight somebody else, not each other. Because you're fighting each other constantly and having practices and scrimmages within the team, that's a problem. That's a problem that's not a problem, in my opinion, fighting at joint practices. Like I mentioned, I'm not asking for violence in joint practices. I know they're going to happen. But you ask any NFL coach, any NFL player, which would you rather have, fighting your own teammate or fighting somebody else on the other side? They're going to take that second one anytime because you're fighting your teammates. That's a deeper issue in your football team.
2: I agree, Freddie. I agree.
0: I swear that sounded just like Tom Brady. Good thing I knew that was Fernando Mendoza saying that. If I had closed my eyes and said, man, Tom Brady's back in the
2: NFL. I'm pretty sure Kirk Cousins didn't think anyone was going to up him when it came to talking to the media.
0: That's true. Until Fernando Mendoza, a.k.a. Tom Brady 2.0, showed up as the number one.
2: I'm going to give him a nickname. I'm going to call him Nando.
0: Nando. So we got an Opencher and Nando in two different instances from you on this Wednesday Groove-a-thon. He is Harry Douglas. I'm Freddie Coleman. Thanks for joining us. Presented by Progressive Insurance. And once again, NFL players are doing it again, giving Patrick Mahomes more motivation to go out there and kick their behinds when it comes to being the Chiefs quarterback. What have they done? 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

0: He's Harry Douglas. I'm Freddie Coleman. It's the Wednesday Groove-a-thon known as Freddie and Harry on ESPN Radio, the ESPN app, and Sirius XM Channel 80. This is a perfect song involving those giving more motivation, the Patrick Mahomes and the Kansas City Chiefs. Now, the NFL has their top 100 as selected by the players, and in 2026, they have Patrick Mahomes, HD, 18th out of the top 100. Last year, the superstar quarterback that he is and will be for a while was ranked number 5. Voters this year were discouraged by the idea of Patrick Mahomes returning the form after tearing his ACL last year and getting ready for week one this year.
1: Yeah, the disrespect is at an all-time high when it comes to Patrick Mahomes. I still believe he's the best quarterback in the game. And Freddie, Patrick Mahomes, he's not going to sweat about any of this. You know what he's going to say? Bear with me, ladies and gentlemen. You peasants, how dare all of you disrespect me in this manner? Three-time Super Bowl champion, three-time Super Bowl MVP, two-time NFL MVP, Offensive Player of the Year, first player in NFL history to cross the $500 million mark. Annually, he's making $63 million per year, which is the highest in the league. Five Super Bowl appearances, seven AFC Championship game appearances. You peasants, how dare you look down on me after I've given you an opportunity. I tore my ACL last year so y'all can have an opportunity. And this is how you repay me. You peasants, how dare you?
0: I feel like I'm in an episode.
1: He's not gonna get mad.
0: I feel like an episode of Game of Thrones.
1: You know how you just disappointed in folks? Like you're not angry. You're just disappointed in them. So that's Patrick Mahomes right now. He's disappointed in everyone that they feel this way at this time.
0: Right.
1: All the stuff I just read off, Patrick Mahomes is probably saying to himself, "You peasants."
0: He's gonna say, "You peasants, and you will pay for your insolence. You will pay for your opinions. You will pay with your lives in football. You may have knocked me down the top 100 list, but you'll never take away my superstardom when it comes to Patrick Mahomes." Believe me, he won't say it outwardly. He doesn't have to. When you're a lion, you don't lay down with sheep. That's one of my favorite Freddie-isms.
1: Eagle doesn't argue with a chicken.
0: Absolutely.
1: Chicken damn near can barely fly.
0: He is not going to argue with this. He's going to look at that and say, number 18, huh? Why would you give two specific guys that kind of motivation if you're NFL players when it comes to Patrick Mahomes ranked number 18th on your list and Lamar Jackson of Baltimore Ravens ranked number 69? Why would you do that? What do you think the end game is going to be working well for you when those two guys who have won multiple MVPs, two elite quarterbacks, do you actually think that end game is going to work in your favor, giving those two dudes extra motivation that they'll never claim publicly? But on the inside, they're going to say, all right, I guess I got to do this to you again, and you're going to pay with your football lives as far as we're concerned.
1: Freddie, sometimes things just don't make sense. But I also heard from the pastor in church one day, stop trying to figure out why it doesn't make sense. Sometimes it's meant for you not, to not even know. You don't want to know. This is one of those things right here. I don't even know. I don't want to know why they voted Patrick Mahomes at this number.
0: Put it this way. We don't have to worry about knowing why they came up with that designation for him. I know what I do know. He's going to play like his hair is on fire again. And also, same goes for Lamar Jackson, where they were picked among the top 100 players.
1: You seen King Jaffe when somebody said his son works? My son works?
0: Well, they're going to work.
1: That's how Mahomes going to be looking at everybody.
0: How are we looking when it comes to the top six Harrys of all time? We had the top six Colemans last week. That top six
2: Rich
0: is next.
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13: I'm Christine Lisi. Even some extra rest wasn't enough for Pirates ace Paul Skeens to pull out of his recent rough stretch. He gave up 3 runs, walked 4 batters in just 4 1/3 innings, pulled after 81 pitches today against the Tigers. 6th time this season he failed to go at least 5 innings. Pittsburgh did rally from a 3-1 deficit thanks to a pair of solo homers from Rafael Flores Jr. Tigers and Pirates tied at 3, bottom 10.
14: Now the Santa, the 1-2, swing and a drive, deep right field. If it's fair, the Pirates will win this game. He's done it! Brandon Lau wins it! What a thrilling come from behind win!
13: Final call on 93.7, the Fan, of Pittsburgh's 4-3 victory. NFL, Charger center Tyler Biadasz, with damage to his ACL and additional injuries to his left knee, sidelined indefinitely, had an MRI. He'll meet with more doctors for additional clarity on the injuries. The Seahawks, addressing one of their biggest question marks, plan to sign former Cowboys cornerback Trayvon Diggs to a 1-year contract.
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16: This is Freddie and Harry.
0: Who are going to be our top six superheroes? HD, who you got at number six?
1: I definitely have to mention someone who's not afraid to get wet and go in deep depths of the water. Okay. I'm going with Aquaman.
0: Okay.
17: Wait, Aquaman?
1: Aquaman.
0: Yeah. Well,
17: he was Hispanic now?
1: I was speaking Spanish.
17: Atlantis.
1: Water. I was speaking Spanish a little bit.
0: Water.
1: Silencio, por favor. Listen, Aquaman, he goes to the deep depths of the water. He's not scared to go as far as he can, okay? So that's why I have him on the list. He is not scared to get wet. He's going to go save anything in that water. Give me Aquaman.
0: Well, I hope he's not scared to get wet, considering his name is Aquaman. If he's scared to get wet, that's a problem.
18: He lives in the water.
0: Yeah, exactly. If you're scared of the water and your name is Aquaman, that's a terrible superhero.
1: That's my choice.
0: My name is Aquaman. Go save them in the water.
1: No,
0: I'm good.
1: We're going Agua. We're going Aguaman.
18: Agua.
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0: 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We do it each and every Wednesday. We put our noggins together and have a topic du jour. When we put it all together, it's called...
1: Who's in?
2: Are they in?
1: And who's out?
3: Where are they?
4: Out, out.
1: It's time to find out from the Freddie and Harry Selection Committee.
0: And it is brought to you by SoFi. Ooh, a little gorillas. Attaboy on the ones and twos, E-Dog. SoFi, get your money right. 7 days ago, we had the top six Colemans involving the wonderful last name that is mine, meaning Freddie Coleman. For some godforsaken reason, I was at the top of that list. But who's going to be at the top of the list of the top six Harrys? Last week, these were the top Colemans. I was number one. It was rigged. Number two, the late actor Gary Coleman. Number three, the current actor Coleman Domingo. Number four, Zendaya. Yep, her last name is Coleman. HD did not know that until everything got started.

0: me because I've loved working with HD the last, you know, year and a half plus and all of that. But there was a certain Harry that's been there as far as I can remember, you know, helping me get through the tough times as a young lad, going to birthday parties, watching him on the big screen. Mm-hmm. You know who it is.
1: You're a wizard, Harry.
0: Yeah.
2: But I'm just Harry.
0: Harry Potter. Harry Potter. Wingardium Leviosa. You know, the way he took down Voldemort.
3: Sure.
0: I mean, he deserves to be praised on high.
3: The bespectacled wonder that is Harry Potter. So that's number one E-Dog's list. Shannon Penn, who's the top Harry on your list?
4: All right, I'm going with a little curveball, a little off-speed here for my number one.
3: Okay.
4: Because my number one, I'm not going with just one Harry. I'm going with five, Nixon five, five Harrys. I'm going with Harry Douglas. I'm going with Harry Douglas Jr. I'm going with Harry Douglas the third. I'm going with Harry Douglas the fourth. And I'm going with Princey, Harry Douglas the fifth. So give me all five of them Harry Douglases as my number one.
3: Yep. What he said at HD. So we got two for you and your family. We got one for Harry Potter from E-Dog. So who's the number one Harry on your list, Mr. Harry Douglas?
5: All right, so I was going with Harry and the Hendersons.
3: Okay.
5: That's something that I actually grew up on, sitcom 1987,
3: right.
5: Bigfoot.
3: Yeah.
5: Growing up, actually, a lot of people, when I told them my name was Harry, Harry and the Hendersons, that was the joke growing up, and I just, you know. Just received it. It was what it was.
3: Received it.
5: Harry and the Hendersons for me.
3: Wow. Look, you didn't even vote for yourself. Good on you. But you're number one at the top of the list. HD's one through five with a special honorable mention for Harrison. Because she finds out we had a Harry Douglas list. And she wasn't on it. There's going to be Harry hell to pay from Harrison. If she finds out about this.
5: There are a lot of people that feel like my daughter Harrison.
3: Mm-hmm.
5: Is really a Harry.
3: Yes.
5: And like, she should have been Harry the Fifth.
3: In her mind, she is.
5: No lies told.
3: So Harry Douglas, one through five, that is number one on our list of the top six Harrys.
6: Number two.
3: HD started off. Who's number two on your list?
5: Yeah, I'm going to stick with Harry and the Hendersons. Bigfoot, watching that big furry thing growing up, and then also so many people making jokes and always bringing it up. Harry and the Hendersons, I was always drawn to it because my name is Harry. So that's going to be number two on my list.
3: E-Dog, are you sticking with Harry Potter number two, or are you going somewhere else?
0: Harry Potter. Yes, I'm going. We're sticking with. The name just came out of the Goblet of Fire. It's Harry Potter.
3: Okay, number two on that list. Shannon Penn, the number two Harry on your list is who?
4: Ooh, this is tough because obviously Harry Potter is extremely famous.
3: Uh-huh.
4: But I got to go to different Harry.
3: Of course,
4: I'm going with Harry Belafonte.
3: Ooh.
4: Civil rights leader, civil rights activist, actor, singer, the whole nine.
3: Yep.
4: One of the big influences for a lot of people in so many different genres out here. So I'm going with Harry Belafonte as my number two.
5: Give me a rewind because I have Harry Belafonte.
3: All right, so
5: he was number two on my list.
3: All right.
5: And Harry the Henderson was my number one.
3: Okay.
5: But I'm going to go with Shannon. I'm going to go with Harry Belafonte as well, too.
4: Carmen Jones.
3: Okay,
4: Jones. You haven't seen Carmen Jones.
3: And Dorothy Dandridge at the height of her powers. Yep.
4: If you haven't seen Carmen Jones, that's all I got. If you haven't seen Carmen Jones.
3: I digress. Yeah, I've had to go Harry Belafonte as well.
4: Yeah,
3: I wanted to go Harry Potter.
5: Daylight's coming.
3: Harry Belafonte meant so much in our household growing up. If I don't go with Harry Belafonte, I will not be able to go back to Casa de Coleman, the home of Maddie Francis and Freddie Coleman Jr., if I don't go with Harry Belafonte. So Harry Belafonte, that is number two on our top six Harrys.
6: Number three.
3: Shannon Penn, who's number three on your list?
4: All right, Harry Potter's still there. I'm E-Dog. I'm gonna get the Harry because my daughter was a huge Harry Potter fan growing up. I got another Harry.
3: Okay,
4: I gotta go with the Harry who bought my team, who helped bring my team their first Super Bowl victory. So I'm going middle linebacker, NFL Hall of Famer, Harry Carson, number 53.
3: Look at you.
4: Not to mention too. He's the Giants at that time were the first ones to start doing the Gatorade showers.
3: Mm-hmm.
4: He started the Gatorade shower in the NFL.
3: Yeah.
4: So I'm going with Harry Carson and his chin at number three.
3: That's great. As a Cowboys fan, I'm morally opposed. He did not make my list, and he won't make my list. I'm going with Harry Potter. I mean, come on now. The wizard of all that revelry that he was able to create with those storybooks and then the movies and everything else. Yeah, Harry Potter HD, I got him number three on my list.
5: Yeah, growing up as well, oh, I won't say growing up, as the older I got, the jokes went from Harry and the Hendersons to Harry Potter. So I have to also choose Harry Potter at number three.
3: Okay, E-Dog, you going to stick with Harry Potter?
0: I was about to give up, so yeah, I guess I got to stick with Harry Potter.
5: Harry Potter.

0: So far, the top three Harrys on our top six Harrys, part of our Freddie Harris Selection Committee on the Wednesday Groove-a-thon on ESPN Radio, the ESPN app, and Sirius XM Channel 80, presented by Progressive Insurance. We got Harry Douglas is. Harry Douglas, 1 through 5. That's number one on the list. Number two, Deo, when it comes to Harry Belafonte. Number three, Harry Potter, which means we're up to
1: number four.
0: E-Dog, kick it off. What's number four on your list?
2: All right, well, you know Harry Potter, he's a great wizard and whatnot, but what about a magician? I'm going with Harry Houdini.
0: Ooh, good one.
2: I come good and one. I go. Catch me before I go, Houdini. All right, shout out to Alipa.
0: All right now, look at you. You took from the 20th century to the 21st century. Spot on by you, Mr. E-Dog, Eric Hanneman. Shannon Benn, who's number four on your list of top six Harrys?
3: All right, I'm going to go someone who's not afraid to stand on his own, too.
0: Okay.
3: He's not afraid to go against the family and fight for what he truly, truly believes in.
4: Oh, this is big.
3: He's not afraid to go out here and eat that chocolate cake.
0: Oh, God.
3: I'm going with Prince Harry, Duke of Sussex. Prince Harry.
0: You got no sense whatsoever. None whatsoever. So we got Harry Houdini from E-Dog, Prince Harry from Shannon. Yeah, I'm going Harry Houdini as well, because one of the first Harrys I thought of outside of H. Douglas IV was the original superstar magician. When it came to Harry Houdini, did the hidden, the can trick, getting out of the handcuffs and everything like that. So I got Harry Houdini with you. I got him HD at number four. Who's number four on your list?
4: Well, I don't have to ask Prince Harry what kind of ice cream he likes, okay? So I'm going with Prince Harry.
0: Okay.
4: That's who I'm going with.
0: Okay, so now we bring in our sports and anchor goddess, Christine Lisi, to break the tie. Christine, we got two for Harry Houdini and top six Harrys. Me and E-Dog are on that side. Shannon and HD are on the Prince Harry side. So, Miss Christine Lisi, break the tie.
5: Prince Harry.
0: You said it because he's cute, didn't you? I'm okay with it.
5: I like him and I like his wife.
0: Yeah, well, I'm a big fan of Meghan Markle as well.
5: Maybe for a different reason than I am. But
0: I mean, Suits. That's all you need to know. The first time I saw Meghan Markle on Suits, I'm like, oh, what's going on there as far as that goes? So believe me, Prince Harry. And by the way, E-Dog, you said, aren't they moving back to England? Aren't they going
2: back? Just came up on my feed that they're going back to the U.K.
0: Really?
2: That's what they're saying.
0: Yeah. Now, are they going to visit or are they going
2: back to live with their kids, yeah.
4: See, and I love Prince Harry. He wasn't scared to buck the system.
0: He really was.
4: See, every now and then you have to put your foot down and you got to tell your parents what you're not going to do and what you are going to do on your own.
0: Well, not so much the parent when it comes to dear old dad, the king.
4: Yep.
0: He basically told his brother Prince William to kiss his behind. He said, you're not going to keep me from my country where I was born. We got the same mother and father. Who the hell you think you are? Just because you're first in line to the throne. I ain't scared of you. I'm bringing my wife and kids with me, too. What are you going to do about it? See the family picnic.
3: See, not to mention all of Game of Thrones and House of Dragon now is all about the second sons.
0: Yeah.
3: See, that's what happens. It's about the second son. So it ain't even about
0: William.
3: It's about Harry. It's about the second son.
0: This is going to be the best White Walker event in the history of the royal family.
3: He got a little Damon in him.
0: White Walkers have just showed up, led by Prince Harry, making a triumphant return back to England.
3: Got a little Aemon in him, too. Yeah, go ahead.
0: More than a little. So we got Prince Harry, Duke of Sussex. That is number four on our top list of Harrys.
1: Number five.
0: All right, E-Dog, Eric Hanneman, who's number five in your list?
2: All right, number five for me. This guy is tough.
0: Okay.
2: All right, not afraid to bend the rules a little bit.
0: Okay.
2: And he had four sequels to the original movie. We're talking about Clint Eastwood's Dirty Harry.
0: Look at you.
2: Dirty Harry.
0: Well done. Went to the movie route.
4: Well, E.
0: Go ahead. Make my day.
4: When you say Dirty Harry, how dirty?
0: Oh, he's extremely dirty.
2: Oh, so dirty.
0: Absolutely.
2: Like Stinky Pete.
0: Like suit dirty.
4: Dirty like Stinky Pete.
0: Now, I'm not talking about S-U-I-T. I'm talking about S-O-O-T. Sooty dirty. That's how dirty Harry is.
4: I can contest sometimes Harry has to get dirty. Sometimes he has to get dirty.
0: Gotta go through a little muck and
2: that
0: mire.
2: Dirty dog.
4: Dirty, dirty dog.
0: Shannon Penn, number five in your list of top six Harrys.
3: I got to go with a mastermind here of trying to put things in order. Didn't have the best unit around him.
0: All right.
3: Tried to make it work on a couple of occasions.
0: Okay.
3: I got to go with Harry from Home Alone. And shout out to Joe Pesci also during this, because like he came up with his own language doing the whole freaking fracking, because we know he's a notorious cursor in his movies. So he came up with the mumbling stuff in Home Alone so that he wouldn't curse, because obviously it's a kid's movie. Right. So he's still doing the Joe Pesci thing as Harry, but of course a more censored a version of that. So I'm going with Harry.
1: Okay.
3: I'm going with Harry from Home Alone.
0: Okay. My number five Harry is, he may be the best Harry not named Harry Douglas going right now in pop culture. Harry Kane, the striker from England.
4: Ooh, yes.
0: Anytime you turned around, he was always in the middle of something good during the World Cup. Now, England has not won the World Cup since 1966, the year after I was born. But don't blame Harry Kane. He did everything he could to try to bring that World Cup back to merry old England. And dudes want to score like him. Ladies want to be scored with him. Harry Kane is number five, HD, of my list of top Harrys.
4: All right, so number five on my list. Yep. I love the movies, movies,
0: okay.
4: Home Alone, every last one of them.
0: Right.
4: And Harry was always so funny to me because he was always looking down on Marv.
0: True.
4: Because Marv was the dumb friend.
0: True.
4: That very always true. Did. They both, in my opinion, were dumb. But Marv, I think, expressed his more so than Harry did.
0: Okay.
4: He said, he's a kid. He's a kid, Marv.
0: And they
4: Wet bandits,
0: beat that
4: sticky
0: kid.
4: Bandits, whatever it was. He always looked at Marv like, you're just despicable. Why do I hang out with you? So I'm going Harry from Home Alone.
0: So we got two for Harry from Home Alone. So that's going to be number five on our list of top six Harrys, which means we're up to
6: number six.
0: Now, before we get to HD, Shannon Penn, E-Dog, Eric Hanneman, and me on the final Harry on our top six Harrys. Right now, Harry Douglas is one through five. That's number one. Harry Belafonte, number two. Harry Potter, number three. Prince Harry, Duke of Sussex, number four. And Harry from Home Alone, number five. But I looked at Ranker HD. Where do you think you ranked among the most famous Harrys?
4: Me?
0: Yeah, you.
4: Ooh. I don't know.
0: They had a top 100.
2: Top five?
0: That would have been something. I'd have let that out early. Out of the top 100... You're ranked number 41.
4: That's what I'm talking about, baby. Look at God. Won't he do it?
0: It describes you as Harry Douglas IV, born September 16, 1984, former American football wide receiver, was drafted by the Atlanta Falcons in the third round of the 2000 NFL draft. Douglas played college football at Louisville. It also has you ranked as number 9 as the top Atlanta Falcons wide receiver of all time, number 25 on the best Tennessee Titans wide receivers of all time, and number 34 on who is the most famous Douglas in the world.
2: And number one in our hearts.
4: Famous Douglas in the world? I'm 34?
0: You are number 34. According to Ranker, you are number 41 in terms of famous Harrys on the planet. We're not talking about Georgia. We're not talking about the United States. We're not talking about the Douglas family reunion. We're talking about in the world. You're up there with Harry Connick Jr. and Harry Styles and Harry Belafonte. But according to the most famous Douglases in the world, you're number 34, according to Ranker.
4: That's actually pretty cool. I didn't know that.
0: Mm-hmm. See, I'm here for you.
4: I can share it with my kids, too, because I talk to them all the time about legacy.
0: Absolutely.
4: And, you know, they're 10 and 7, so they have no idea what I'm talking about right now. But I still, you know, drown them with it and how important, you know, legacy is. So
0: let them know they are legacy kids.
4: Yeah.
0: Let them revel and let that wash all over them as far as that goes. So who's number six on your list, Mr. Famous Douglas?
4: All right, number six on my list.
0: Mm-hmm.
4: I have to stick.
0: Okay.
4: I want to go Harry Styles, but I have to go with something I grew up on, and that was Harry and the Hendersons.
0: Okay.
4: Bigfoot.
0: Okay. Harry Bigfoot. There we go with that. So we got Harry and the Hendersons. That's number six on HD's list. E-Dog Eric Hanneman, who's number six on your list?
2: You know what, HD? I love me some good watermelon sugar, and I was thinking about going with Harry Styles there.
0: Mm-hmm. Great record, by the way.
2: But, you know, I got to go with... Shoot, I'm not sure I have the number president there, but I got to go with Harry Truman. You know, he took over after FDR died.
0: Yep.
2: Mm-hmm. Has that famous picture of him where I forgot who
0: 33rd president.
2: But 33rd president of the United States.
0: Here for you.
2: You know, they thought he was going to lose. They were already printing that the other guy won the election, but Harry Truman came through, got us through World War II. So I'm going Harry Truman.
0: Okay, so we got Harry Truman from E-Dog, Harry and the Hendersons from HD, Shannon Penn, who's number six in your list of top six Harrys.
3: You went way back there with Harry Truman. See, I don't have
0: He went way back there with Houdini.
3: Well, that part, too. I don't got to go that far. I can go to present day right now. Because if I'm doing my list of Harrys, I got to go with the homie. I'm going with Harry Lyles Jr.
4: Ooh.
0: Whoa,
3: yeah.
0: Yeah.
3: Yeah, give me the homie Harry Lyles Jr. here at number six for me. I'm on the top six Harrys.
0: Look at you. I'm going
2: Harry. Saw him on ESPN2 earlier.
0: I know he was doing his thing. He always looks dapper. There's no doubt about it.
3: What did he say? He was a combination of Freddie Coleman and Harry Douglas. You get the Harry and then the ball head and the bus.
0: That was well done by
2: him. Like Freddie, Harry like Douglas.
0: Harry like Douglas. Exactly. That's exactly how he described it, as a matter of fact. I got an honorable mention. Remember the show Night Court? Harry Anderson.
2: Judge
0: absolutely. R.I.P. to him. Underrated comedian, but I got to go Harry Styles. I have to. Anytime he puts out a jam, it's a jam and a half. There's
4: Harry
0: no doubt
4: Styles
0: about
4: that. Is a massive artist. Yeah,
0: exactly. I mean, not too many people can leave a massive group like that and really expand upon it and go beyond it. And that's exactly what he's done, leaving One Direction doing that. So he brings
4: what's that song? Every time I'm in a restroom somewhere,
0: oh, take
4: just
0: your
4: weird,
0: pick.
4: It's like.
0: That's a pretty good whistle, by the way.
4: I can't remember the name of the song.
0: That's a pretty good whistle, by the way.
4: It's a popular song, though.
2: I heard one of his new ones. Was it American Girls?
0: American Girls.
2: Yeah, that one was really good. I heard it in the radio the other day.
0: Yeah, it's American Girls. He doesn't miss in the recording studio. Let's put it that way. So we bring Christine Lisi, our sports and anchor goddess, our final top six of the six Harrys. So HD has Harry and the Hendersons. Apparently, he's a Bigfoot fan. Eric Hanneman is going to our 33rd president, Harry S. Truman. Shannon is going to keep it corporate, keep it in the company with Harry Lyles Jr. And I say Harry Styles, formerly One Direction, now one of the biggest stars on the planet, Miss Christine.
5: I got to go with another one of our Harrys.
0: Okay.
4: That's
0: Harry Lyles Jr.
4: Harry Lyles Jr.
0: Represent. So I know I'm going to hear about this now. The next time I see Harry Lyles, you can go, I couldn't get no love from Freddie Coleman. I couldn't get any love from you.
4: He's on the list, though.
0: He is.
4: That's all that matters.
0: No, but he's going to come at me individually. He's going to say, people voted for me in the group, but it wasn't me. He said that. He's going to look at that as butterscotch brother on butterscotch brother crime. That's how he's going to look at it.
4: No, nah, he'll be okay.
0: No, he won't.
4: Tom Crawford don't spill milk. I'm carving up spilled milk.
0: Let's do that. So those are our top six Harrys, part of our Freddie and Harry Selection Committee on the Groove-a-thon Wednesday edition of Freddie and Harry on ESPN Radio and the ESPN app. Harry Douglas is 1 through 5. That's at number 1. Harry Belafonte at number 2. Harry Potter at number 3. Prince Harry, Duke of Sussex at number 4. Harry from Home Alone, Harry Lime, number 5. And then Harry Lyles Jr. making the way at number 6. Who is your top Harrys or Harriets that are not named Harry or Douglas?
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0: We'll get your favorite Harry or favorite Harriet. 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
20: SportsCenter. I'm Christine Lisi. The Chargers could be dealing with a long-term absence on their overhauled interior offensive line. Center Tyler Biadasz out indefinitely with damage to his ACL and additional injuries to his left knee. He will be meeting with additional doctors. Baseball. Rafael Flores Jr. hit 2 solo home runs to help force extra innings. Brandon Lau, walk-off homer, bottom 10. Pirates defeated the Tigers 4-3. Pittsburgh ace Paul Skeens, though, despite the extra rest, failed to go 5 innings for a 6th time this season. Gave up 3 runs, 5 hits, 4 walks in 4 1/3. He was pulled after 81 pitches. ESPN Baseball Insider Jeff Passan.
3: Look, there's a lot going on with Paul's teams right now. His delivery is absolutely different than what we've seen in the past. So there are mechanical questions. And there are also questions about his conditioning because he started earlier throwing this year than he has in the past because of the World Baseball Classic. And so there might be some fatigue in play here as well.
20: Dallas's 8 Easy Fud, number 1 overall pick in the WNBA draft, will miss the rest of the season after undergoing a knee procedure.
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0: Freddie and Harry, he's Harry Douglas. I'm Freddie Coleman on ESPN Radio, the ESPN app, SiriusXM Channel 80. And don't forget about us on TuneIn and tell that smart speaker to play ESPN Radio. We're going to get to the Bears being more the hunted instead of the hunter. And are they prepared for that in 2026? But each and every Wednesday.
1: Wait a minute, Freddie. Just one second.
0: As soon as I knew Get Low came on, I put it in there. I said, HD is going to have a moment, and I'm going to let you have your moment since we're celebrating your name today.
1: This is why we have to get back on TV, because all of us just now, when that song came on,
0: absolutely,
1: ladies and gentlemen, I wish you could see us in the excitement on our faces. To the wall.
0: There's certain songs I put in for Groove on Wednesday that I know would get all the horsemen hopping. And I knew in a minute, I said, oh, this is going to be played at 6:30 Eastern time. It's going to be on. And it was.
1: Yes.
0: To the 25th power. And a grateful nation is thankful as far as that goes. So our selection committee, we got low the top six Harrys. Number one, Harry Douglas is 1 through 5. Of course, our man's going to be the top of that list. If I could be the top of the Coleman list last week, he better be the top of the list this week. Number two, Harry Belafonte. Number three, Harry Potter. Number four, Prince Harry, the Duke of Sussex going back home. Number five, Harry Lyme from Home Alone, played by Joe Pesci. And number six, Harry Lyles Jr. But Jason Williford and Trent Turdy says, we missed somebody, HD. They basically said, Harry Carey? The longtime Cubs announcer.
1: Yes.
0: How do we forget
1: about Harry Carey?
0: That's a very good question. Hey, it's our list. Sometimes those things are going to happen involving that situation.
2: Girl.
0: Maybe
1: forgive us, all Cubs fans.
0: Maybe make him 6B to go with Harry Lyle Jr. Maybe make him 6B.
3: She looks pretty good, doesn't she?
0: Yes, she does. Jonathan in Texas at 888-729-3776. Jonathan, give us a famous Harry according to you.
4: Oh, it's not just according to me. Mm-hmm. One of the all-time greats in making people laugh is the great Harry Dunn. Now, you guys may not know that name immediately because his last name is not mentioned in the film. But his famous line of, you know, Lloyd, just when I think you couldn't possibly be any dumber, you go and do something like this. And totally redeem yourself.
1: Dumb and Dumber.
0: Exactly. Played by Jeff Daniels, right? That's Jeff Daniels who played that. The great Jeff Daniels, by the way. Can't just say Jeff Daniels. The great Jeff Daniels. Dumb and Dumber. Yeah, we missed out on that one. That was one we should have had. No doubt about it.
1: That's a movie we should recommend to, like, this wave of generation that's coming up.
0: Yes.
1: Go watch Dumb and Dumber.
0: Just for the scene where he runs off the plane and lands on the tarmac with Jim Carrey. That's worth it just for that alone, for Dumb and Dumber.
1: But you know who else I don't think get the praise that they deserve?
0: Who's that?
1: Jim Carrey. For all the things that Jim Carrey has been able to do.
0: Ace Ventura.
1: Throughout his career. Yeah.
0: The Mask.
1: Oh, the
0: In
1: Mask
0: Living
1: was
0: Color,
1: my movie growing up.
0: The In Living Color. The Truman Show. Speaking of Harry's, Harry S. Truman. The
1: Ace
0: Truman
1: Ventura
0: Show.
1: Pet Detective.
0: Ace Ventura Pet Detective. Ace Ventura When Nature Calls. Yeah, exactly. Yeah, good. But also, he's a pretty good Riddler in Batman when he did that. He's a pretty good Riddler in Batman. Andy in Wisconsin, give us a famous Harry according to you.
5: I got a couple goals for it. Ready? Someday when I call.
0: Yeah, I wish his phone was better. I know that was going to be good from Andy in Wisconsin. I wish that was going to be better. We're going to try
1: to get him back. We'll get him back.
0: We'll get him back. That's right. Eric in Indiana, the home of the Say With Me HD on 3, 1, 2, 3. Who's yours? Eric, give us a famous Harry, my friend.
6: Well, I got to give you a Harriet. And, of course, absolutely would be the brave and historical Harriet Tubman. That's got to be number one at the top of the list on your Harriet.
0: That's a great one.
1: Yep.
0: That is a great one. The lead of the Underground Railroad.
1: It wasn't just that. It was a lot of more things on the list as well, too. But she is a staple. Uh-huh. The talks of her going on the $20 bill, I hope that does happen because I believe she deserves it.
0: Yeah.
1: And our world does, too.
0: Yeah. Cynthia Erivo was fantastic playing her in the movie, in Harriet. Unbelievable performance by her playing Harriet Tubman. Keep weighing in at 888-SAY-ESPN, 888-729-3776. Give us a famous Harry. Or Harry, and we can't wait to hear from you on the Wednesday Groove-a-thon known as Freddie and Harry. He is Harry Douglas and Freddie Coleman on ESPN Radio and the ESPN app. So are the Bears really ready to be those kind of Bears in 2026?
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2: I'm Courtney Cronin covering the Bears, who look to get back to the top of the NFC North after winning the division last season. The story of training camp has been Caleb Williams' growth in his second season with Ben Johnson and the weapons around him, from Colston Loveland to Roma Dunze and Luther Burden. Those three will be pivotal. The Bears want to reach Johnson's lofty goal of being the highest scoring offense ever. And while the offense is humming, Chicago's defense is in a state of flux. The Bears' marquee free agent addition, safety Kobe Bryant, is out 4 to 6 months, and injuries elsewhere in the secondary have forced D.C. Dennis Allen to shuffle. And don't forget about the question marks with the pass rush. The Bears' offense being able to control games and score points at a high clip is what the team may need to compensate for the losses on the other side of the ball in order to get back to the playoffs in 2026.
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0: 11-6 last year, they won the NFC North. They won a playoff game. They gave the Rams all they could handle and fell short of the NFC Championship game. That was 2025. In 2026, the Bears are talking that noise, led by their coach Ben Johnson, who says he wants to be the high-scoring team for a season in the history of the National Football League. So, HD, let's do this with the Bears. What's a reason for optimism for the Monsters of the Midway?
1: Yeah, it's going to be the quarterback that was taken number one overall a few years ago, Caleb Williams, kind of coming out of Southern California. The young man has all the intangibles, the entire makeup, Freddie Coleman, in my opinion, to be a superstar in this league. It's about going out there and being consistent from start to finish. You can hear that also from Mike Golick earlier today, host of the Golicks, Caleb Williams, and how consistency needs to be in his repertoire.
3: What Caleb Williams is able to pull out of the bag of tricks is amazing. And listen, it's been documented by basically every analyst out there. He needs to do better at the normal things, right? The regular things, the regular timing patterns, of which he can make a miraculous play, and then the next play you kind of shake your head or scratch your head and like, what kind of throw was that? But he makes an unbelievable miraculous plays. Quarterback's only sacked 24 times. That's a big part of him escaping. We did a couple of his Bears game last year, me and Ryan Radke, and you don't think he's going to get out, and he gets out, and then he makes an unbelievable play. But consistency with the regular plays is going to be key.
1: So I think the young man has the makeup to be a superstar in this league, so much so if that consistency is there, Freddie. Mm-hmm. I'm picking him to win MVP for 2026. That lets you know the level of player that we're talking about right now. But he is the main reason, I would say, for the Chicago Bears, mm-hmm. that you definitely have that optimism.
0: Here's a bigger reason for optimism for the Bears. No matter what Caleb Williams is going to do, that running game is going to be terrific because Ben Johnson demands it. As much as Caleb Williams did not get sacked a lot of times because that running game put him in a lot of second and third and short situations, that is going to be a staple of the Bears. Caleb Williams will get a lot of credit, rightfully so, for making those Harry Houdini kind of plays. But there's no secret, there's no magic to that running game. They're going to run the football, be effective, run play action, take advantage of one-on-one matchups. If that running game is there again, like we saw from week 6 through 18, this Bears team could be really good in 2026.
8: The Chicago Bears.
0: What is a reason for concern?
1: It's going to be that defense probably having the mindset that they can just rely on takeaways. It was great that they led the league last year, but there are four guys. They had 33 takeaways overall, 23 interceptions. Well, 15 of the interceptions that they got last year came from people who's no longer even on this roster that went to other places in free agency. So that's big. And then the guy that you signed was Kobe Bryant, coming over as a Super Bowl champion with the Seattle Seahawks. His attention to detail, his communication, his versatility as a player, being able to rotate and go different places. This is a guy that played corner in college under Marcus Freeman at Cincinnati in the same secondary with Sauce Gardner. So he has all the intangibles, but he's going to be out for some time. Kyler Gordon right now is the nickelback that they made the highest paid nickel corner in the league. He's dealing with an injury. You can't just rely on takeaways. Guys are going to have to stud it up. But also, Freddie, I know what Montez Sweat on that defensive line and Grady Jarrett bring to the table. Mm-hmm. Opposite of Montez Sweat, I want to know who's going to step up and say, I can be that guy to compliment Sweat and sacking the quarterback. I'm extremely excited about this team. I have them week one on ESPN Radio with Steve Levy down in Carolina, and I can't wait to watch it because you have a a young quarterback in Caleb Williams. You have a young quarterback in Bryce Young. You have a young defense for the Carolina Panthers. You have a young defense for the Chicago Bears. And I think these are two teams who understand that they can have more than what they were able to accomplish a season ago. So I'm excited. But that defense, you have to hit on all cylinders. You just can't rely on takeaways.
0: I'm going to go to the other side of the football in the left tackle spot. It's been up and down as they wait for Aji Topilo to come off the physically unable to perform list. And Kieran Amagaji and Jedrick Willis Jr., they have not been good. They've been ungood so far. They've been up and down. If that's going to be a trouble spot for the Chicago Bears, that could be problematic, not just for their quarterback protecting his blind side, but also for their running game. They better figure that out and get that figured out, because these are the kind of troubles you can deal with in the preseason. But if it's still a problem in the regular season, that could be very, very debilitating for the Bears, that running game and that offense.
8: The Chicago Bears.
0: The most important non-quarterback in Chicago is who?
1: Oh, head coach Ben Johnson. Just the bravado, the directness, how he challenges his football team, not just offensively, but in all three phases, offense, defense, special teams, and how he has the mindset that, hey, what we did last year going 11-6 and winning the NFC North doesn't mean beep right now.
0: Mm-hmm.
1: What are you going to do this season? You can't rely on last year's results. So I think from a mindset perspective, Ben Johnson is the most important non-quarterback in this organization.
0: What he said, let's move on.
8: The Chicago Bears.
0: This season will be a success for Chicago, who won the NFC North last year. For this year will be what?
1: Two things. If Caleb Williams is consistent from start to finish in football games, and he's not like a yo-yo going up and down or a roller coaster going up and down, and if that defense can find someone opposite of Montez Sweat to make a difference sacking the quarterback.
0: This season will be a success, and you said about the defense, but this season will be a real success for the Bears if they can handle getting people's best shot. Their coach does not mind speaking with his chest about what he believes his football team is going to do. He's going to have the players back, but now the players, they better have his back, because last year, they're able to creep up on people. They're not creeping up on anybody. And when you got Carolina, Minnesota, and Philadelphia, your first three games, you got away with having a slow start last year. You may not be able to get away with that this year, because that schedule is not going to take a step back after the first three games of regular season. Outside playing the Jets October 4th, they should win that one. But after that, at Green Bay, at Atlanta, they find a quarterback. They got a lot of offensive skill people. New England, Seattle, Tampa Bay, New Orleans, Detroit, Jacksonville, in that kind of stretch. We'll see how the Bears, who did a lot of good hunting last year, we'll see if they can be goodwill hunting again this year with everybody getting the best shot from them and also vice versa. He is Harry Douglas. I'm Freddie Coleman. It's the Afternoon Cool, known as Freddie and Harry, presented by Progressive Insurance on ESPN Radio, the ESPN app, and Sirius XM Channel 80. We gave our top six Harry of our favorite Harrys. And H. Dubs 1 through 5, his family was number one. But who is the top Harry, according to you, that is not named Harry Douglas?
8: Call Freddie and Harry now.
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0: Harry's Harry Douglas. I'm Freddie Coleman. It is the Wednesday Groove, known as Freddie and Harry. Thank you very much on ESPN Radio, the ESPN app, SiriusXM Channel 80, as well as TuneIn. And before we get to Baker Mayfield, using the words shocking a lot of people in 2026, HD, some instant news involving his teammate getting some instant money.
1: Yes, per Adam Schefter, this two-time Pro Bowl D-tackle Vita Vea and the Buccaneers reached an agreement today on a one-year extension for $30 million, tying him to the Tampa Bay Buccaneers for two more seasons. He gets $6 million in new money this season. So this is great news, I think, for every Tampa Bay Buccaneers fan, also for Baker Mayfield, the quarterback position, and for Todd Bowles, the head coach, who is a defensive-minded guy. Vita Vea, a guy that can anchor the middle of your defense from a defensive tackle standpoint, and allows linebackers to get downhill and run through alleys to have tackles for loss. Yeah, you want to keep that guy. He also got hit in the mouth one game, and his tooth fell out and went to the sidelines and smiled about it. Yeah, that kind of guy who is physical and nasty on my defensive line, I would love for him to stay within my organization.
0: You know you got to do when he does not worry about facial appearances. He just wants to play
1: at
0: football. When it comes to Vita Vea, he's not worried about appearances or image. He just wants to play ball, and he does it extremely well. And I warn people, the Buccaneers will tell you exactly how they feel about certain players by who they pay first. And I said, do not be surprised they paid Vita Vea first before they paid Baker Mayfield. Look what happened today. And Baker Mayfield still waiting for that extension that more than likely, if he plays well, is not going to happen until after the season is over. But he firmly believes this is going to be the kind of season involving him and the Tampa Bay Buccaneers ready to unleash hell on the NFL.
2: I think we're going to shock a lot of people this year. And so I'm excited to just get on the road and do that.
3: Anything else?
4: You're going to surprise people when you say you're going to shock people?
2: Yeah. I mean, embellish it. There's no embellishing. I think you can't avoid it. There's the TVs everywhere. I think everybody's. Yeah. Oh, yeah, I am. Everybody's picking us probably to have a losing record. So we'll see.
0: So what does that mean? We're going to shock a lot of people. It better not mean, 10-7 winning the NFC South. That wouldn't be a shock. You should have won it last year. Now, you're going to tell me shock meaning get to a Super Bowl if you believe that? Okay, fine.
1: I would say even an NFC Championship game would be a shock for me.
0: Sure. Absolutely. I know Baker Mayfield is at his best when he feels disrespected. I know Baker Mayfield is always going to be at his best when he believes he's getting the short end of the respect stick. So I applaud the fact that he says, we're going to shock a lot of people. He's using that as motivational fuel. But winning a division that last year required only 8 wins, that shouldn't be a shock. That should be a yeah involving the Tampa Bay Buccaneers.
1: So for me, when it comes to Baker Mayfield, don't sell me a dream. I'm of the type of old school, Freddie. Don't talk about it. Be about it. This is a show me world. Show me exactly what you mean, Baker Mayfield. Don't sit up here and tell me and sell me a dream. Show me exactly what you're talking about. Because if you can show me what you mean, and you do make it to an NFC Championship game or a Super Bowl, you get the last laugh when it comes to your organization who didn't give you the contract that you desperately wanted this offseason. So not only on one side of the spectrum are you celebrating with your teammates because you've had a phenomenal season or it's going that way, you also get the last laugh, I would say laugh on the other end of the spectrum.
0: Right.
1: Because a massive payday is coming your way, whether it's from Tampa or somebody else.
0: And believe me, I get if you're Baker Mayfield, you see other guys on your tier that got their money, did not have to beg, borrow, steal from their organizations to get it. You know it exactly what you've been able to do to resurrect your career and be a better quarterback than people thought you were going to be with the Tampa Bay Buccaneers. Loyalty is a big word to Baker Mayfield because that's his way of saying, I showed my loyalty to you. You should show your loyalty to me. But Baker Mayfield should realize this. Take the acre out of B and put isness next to it. It's a business, B. Handle your business, and the Bucks will take care of your business. You don't handle your business, you'll be in the business looking for another team next year because they'll find another quarterback.
1: Well, that's just how the league is. Now, how long it takes the Tampa Bay Buccaneers, if that's the case, it is what it is. But, you know, nobody is bigger than that shield. Nobody is bigger than that logo.
0: No.
1: Trust me, they have a way of teaching and also preaching it to you.
0: He is Harry Douglas. Him on the socials at HDouglas83. I'm Freddie Coleman. You can do the same at Coleman ESPN. It's the Wednesday Groove-a-thon known as Freddie and Harry. And boy, it was good business today with A.J. Brown and the Patriots against his ex in the Philadelphia Eagles. We'll go there live to find out exactly what it felt like. That comes your way next.
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0: 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This is SportsCenter.
1: I'm Christine Lisi. This just in, two-time Pro Bowl defensive tackle Vita Vea agreed on a one-year $30 million extension with the Buccaneers, tying him to Tampa for two more seasons. He requested a trade at the start of training camp, but the Bucs never considered dealing him. The Chargers waiting for word on center Tyler Biadasz. He's out indefinitely after sustaining damage to his ACL and additional injuries to his left knee during yesterday's joint practice. He'll meet with additional doctors to try and get more clarity on the injuries. ESPN NFL analyst Booger McFarland.
2: The center is a key position. It's the center of the offensive line. It makes all the calls. Depending on your quarterback, it may set the protection. So this is a huge deal. I think as long as their two tackles are going to be healthy, though, they can make up for this. But make no mistake whatsoever, losing a starting center, the middle of the offense, somebody who's going to help your quarterback make all the calls and set the protection, that's no small deal.
1: Baseball, it was not the start the Pirates or ace Paul Skeens had hoped for after a few days of extra rest. Skeens, amid the toughest stretch of his career, 3 runs, 5 hits, 5 strikeouts, 4 walks, and only 4 1/3 innings, pulled after just 81 pitches. Second time this season he's failed to exceed 85 pitches in back-to-back starts. Pittsburgh did rally to pull out a 4-3 victory over Detroit on Brandon Lau's walk-off home run, bottom 10. Kobe Clemens drove in 3 runs in the Twins' 6-4 victory over the Braves. White Sox blanked the Cubs 3-0, 2 hits, 3 RBI for Braden Montgomery. Mets doubled up the Padres 4-2. San Diego's up a game and a half on Arizona for the final NL wildcard spot. The Diamondbacks and Red Sox tied at 5, top 9 from Fenway.
3: Hey, it's your resident Super Bowl champ Chris Candy. Coming up Thursday, Justin Herbert and Jim Harbaugh have sky-high expectations heading into the season. So will they be able to live up to the hype? It's on Sports for Like 6 a.m. Eastern, right here on ESPN Radio, ESPN2, and ESPNU.

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0: This is Freddie and Harry.
2: Nate in Memphis. How do you handle a tough conversation with older family members, my friend?
3: My dad was 100 years old and still driving. You know, he was super independent dude. So one day he called me, tell me come over and to go with him to the doctor. While we're driving to the doctor, he says, you know, baby boy, I can't see anymore. And I said, pardon me? What do you mean you can't see anymore? You telling me that everything is blurry? Or he says, no, everything gray, I can't see anymore. Now, he says, I just kind of feel my way because, you know, I kind of know, but I'm going to this doctor's office and I don't know where I'm going. I said, man, stop this car right now. In the middle of the street, we do a 100-year-old fire drill. I get him under there. So I get him to the doctor, get him home, and when he goes in the house, I went out to the car, I took the battery out of the car and took the battery with me, and when he got ready to drive again, I told him, I said, I don't know what's wrong with the car. Let me come over and I'll just take you where you're going.
4: Oh, my gosh. Nate and Memphis, that is classic, man.
0: This is Freddie and Harry.

0: is Harry Douglas and Freddie Coleman. When you put us together, you're the best show on your radio. It's the Wednesday Groove-a-thon, known as Freddie and Harry, and we is here. Presented by Progressive Insurance on the ESPN app, Sirius XM Channel 80, as well as TuneIn. And don't forget to tell that smart speaker to play ESPN Radio. So what now for the Buffalo Bills, when this is now Josh Allen's franchise more than ever before, that comes your way in about 10 minutes, give or take a lie or two. But man, oh man, it was some kind of atmosphere for a joint practice between the Eagles and the Patriots up in that part of the place when it comes to New England. Sal Palantonio, ESPN NFL reporter and FOFH, a friend of Freddie and Harry, he was there, so we can't wait to see exactly what he saw there being there for that joint practice. And Sal, what was that like? Because it sounded loud on TV. What was it like being there with all those people there, and it was just a joint practice between the Eagles and the Patriots?
1: Hey, Fred.

0: It was not a good day. It was a great day for A.J. Brown. A.J. Brown, they called a nine route for him on the first play of practice. Quinyon Mitchell, number 27, was right there, nose to nose, toes to toes, down the sideline in front of the crowd. Everybody was electrified. Drake May sent a parabola of a shot, like 60 yards in the air. Hit A.J. Brown in the hands, but Quinyon Mitchell had an arm. He had held one arm right by the goal line, and the ball dropped to the ground. So after practice, in my one-on-one, I asked A.J., did Q get away with a little hold there? He said, yeah, he did. but he got him back. He got him back. A.J. caught six of the seven balls that were thrown to him today.
1: Wow.
0: And, you know, the headline on social media all day has been A.J. Brown and Jalen Hurts have not talked since the trade. You know, Jalen and A.J. both talked about that. But for me, it really, that headline's going to go away.
1: Yeah.
0: In 3 weeks, the Patriots have to get on a plane and go to Seattle for the rematch of Super Bowl 60. And when I looked at practice today, the joint practices, A.J. Brown was the best wide receiver on the field by a lot, by far, by a long distance. He was smooth. He caught everything in his area code when he wasn't being held. and it's pretty clear that he and Drake May have done a lot of homework during this training camp. When the crowd is gone and all the players are going home, A.J. Brown and Drake May have been burning the midnight oil, going through film study one-on-one. And it's really interesting what they're doing, Harry, Freddie. What they're doing is going through the catch tape and play-by-play of A.J. Brown's catch tape, not only when he was in Philly, but when he was in Tennessee. And during training camp, Josh McDaniels and the offensive staff have got them going through every single catch that A.J. Brown has made so that Drake May knows exactly where he needs to put the football, what kind of timing the ball has to have getting out. He has to be on time and on target with this man so they can get him up to speed quickly.
1: Great stuff as always by our man Sal Palantonio, an NFL FH, a friend of Freddie and Harry. As an ESPN NFL reporter, dude, that he is joining us in the Groove-a-thon on ESPN Radio and the ESPN app. And you mentioned that A.J. Brown mentioned he's had no communication at all with Jalen Hurts, and I get the sense he's not looking for it. Did he have any communication with any of the ex-teammates today during this joint practice?
0: Oh, yeah. There was a lot of he said hello to a lot of, you know, wide receivers, some of the coaches. I didn't see any interaction with Nick Sirianni. Of course, Big Dom, he had to say hello to Big Dom. He got to kiss the ring, no question about that. But I think in talking to A.J. that by the week's end, before the Eagles depart after the preseason game at Gillette Stadium on Saturday night, there will be some kind of conversation that takes place. And, you know, it's sad. It's sad because Jalen Hurts recruited A.J. Brown to Philadelphia. Jalen Hurts is the godfather to one of A.J. Brown's children. Mm. They won a Super Bowl together. You could say that Jalen Hurts is as responsible as A.J. Brown for the two, not one, but two $100 million contracts that the Eagles gave A.J. Brown while A.J. Brown was in Philadelphia. So they owe each other a lot, and they should talk. I'm a big believer in shalom in the home. As you got to take care of, you know, family first, and then you can take care of your business. They should talk. I believe they should talk.
2: Sal, I do want to ask you about the Eagles' offensive system. That's a major topic this offseason with Sean Mannion coming over as the offensive coordinator. I know you're going to see a lot of more misdirection, motions. How have you seen those guys, including quarterback Jalen Hurts, executing this offense? And how have you seen everyone progress moving forward as well, too?
0: Well, you know, Harry, this is my 35th year covering the NFL. And in these public practices in training camp, they don't show you very much. And the Eagles are keeping a lot of this offense under wraps. You're not seeing when the reporters are off the field, I'm sure, and they're doing their walkthroughs where we can't see it, I'm sure they're doing a lot of the pre-snap motion, a lot of the under center.

0: and play action fake and a lot of the passing route concepts that the Sean Mannion permutation of the Sean McVay offense is going to have. But we're not seeing a whole lot of it. And, you know, when the practices get closed 2 weeks before the opener, which is 7 days away, 7 days away, we got 2 weeks to the opener, they'll start really doing the practice on the field when nobody can watch. And that's when you really got to ramp it up kind of quickly, because what we have seen so far hasn't been that good. Jalen Hurts threw three interceptions today, Harry.
1: Oof.
0: And the one head he threw that the Eagles put out on social media last week to Quinyon Mitchell got 20 million views. That's not a misprint. 20 million. So he's under a lot of scrutiny. And I don't think it's his fault. I just think, you know, A, it's a completely new system. This is his 11th offensive coordinator and play caller since going back to college. He's already won a Super Bowl, MVP. Probably should have won the other one if the defense makes a stop in the second half in Super Bowl 57. He was the best quarterback on the field in Super Bowl 57 and Super Bowl 59. So I think there's a lot of scrutiny on Jalen Hurts. I don't think it's deserved, but the bottom line is they got to get better because they only had six first downs in the game against Baltimore on Saturday night. Six. The Ravens had 31.
2: So, Sal Powell, something else I don't think a lot of people are actually touching on right now when it comes to the Philadelphia Eagles. Yes, they have some bona fide players and some extreme athletes on the defensive side. But I think the, one of the major things that I'm looking forward to seeing is if Nolan Smith Jr. is going to take that next step. We know this defense of Vic Fangio works when those edge rushers are sacking the quarterback. They're making life a living hell for offensive tackles. How do you think Jonathan Grenard, we know he's coming off an injury, and Nolan Smith Jr. will be able to be together as a duo trying to go sack the quarterback?
0: Man, you hit the nail right on the head when it comes to the defense. Nolan Smith Jr. absolutely has to step up. And the reason why they went out and traded for Jonathan Grenard with the Vikings is because they didn't have that much trust or faith in Nolan Smith Jr. I believe they love Jalix Hunt. And I believe Jalix Hunt, just watching him in the training camp practices and the way Vic Fangio's face lights up when he talks about him, and just looking at Jalix Hunt and seeing how much muscle he has put on his body, I think they love Jalix Hunt on the right side. They are looking for a left-side edge rusher. Grenard, you said he may be coming off this injury. Vic Fangio said today, Harry, that Grenard may not be ready for the opener.
2: Oh, wow.
1: Oh, wow.
2: I think that puts a lot more pressure on those guys. Because at least with Grenard, you have a guy who's been there and done it and has had a lot of success in his league.
1: Absolutely.
2: But if he's not out there, that I think that's massive.
1: Mm. Wow.
0: Well, it could be massive, but here's the thing. I mean, you're right. They want their edge rushers to be productive. They want to be able to rush four and drop seven. That's what Fangio does. He did not blitz Patrick Mahomes the second in Super Bowl 59, not once. And then they tortured him. They won the game going away. But if they don't have that edge rusher on one side, then that puts so much more pressure on Moro Ojomo, who's coming on for sure, some of the other young pass rushers they have, and, of course, the big two monsters in the middle, Jalen Carter and Jordan Davis. They're the two guys that make it go, because you have to decide who you're going to double team. So if you have to, you got to pick and choose who you're going to double team, because you listen, Jalen Carter, I don't know if you watched the film on him or just watch him in highlights. He's unblockable one on one.
1: No doubt.
2: Agreed.
1: No doubt.
0: Unblockable one on one. He is. You got to double team that dude, and that opens things up for the edge rushers. They've got five bona fide Pro Bowlers and two All Pros on the defense, and Quinyon Mitchell, Cooper DeJean, Davis, and Carter. And don't forget about Zach Bond, because, you know, he's a Pro Bowler as well. So I think the defense, which gave up 18 points a game last year, fifth best in the league, I think the defense is going to be okay. But with Mekhi Lemons still not available due to a hamstring injury, and Devontae Smith's still coming back from his, they're still trying to figure out how to replace that A.J. Brown production. He was 30% of their passing offense last year.
3: They all were there in Philadelphia, from Philadelphia. Drew from Dell County, Nathan from North Philly, Kevin from King of Prussia, and Sal Palantonio, ESPN NFL reporter, at the joint practice today involving the Eagles and the Patriots up in New England. Hey, Sal, congrats on 35 years. Keep on keeping on, my brother. We can't wait to catch up with you sooner than sooner. Take care and be well.
0: Hey, thanks for having me, guys.
3: That atmosphere was loud. 10,000 people for a joint practice, HD.
2: That's what I say, man. Like, it's... That's what you want as a player.
3: Absolutely.
2: Like, you want that type of atmosphere for joint practice, Freddie.
3: Absolutely.
2: It gets your juices going a little bit more. You're excited. And let me also say this. Sal Powell, one of the best all-time in the business.
3: No doubt. Great reporter.
2: The way he paints the picture for people, I think is the best.
3: Yeah, great reporter, better person, period. Anyone who knows Sal Powell will tell you exactly that's who he is. Great reporter, and even better person. The Bills want to be great. They have the people they believe that can do that to be great. But what if that's not the case in year one of Joe Brady and Josh Allen being together? It's the Wednesday Groove with Unknown. It's Freddie and Harry. He's Harry Douglas. I'm Freddie Coleman on ESPN Radio, the ESPN app, and SiriusXM Channel 80.
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14: 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Right here.

0: It's the Wednesday Groove Out, known as Freddie and Harry on ESPN Radio, the ESPN app, and SiriusXM Channel 80. How can the Buffalo Bills take back their division that they used to own before those interlopers from New England took it back from them last year?
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3: This is Elena Getzenberg covering the Bills. The big question in Buffalo is if giving the keys to Josh Allen's future to a first-time head coach in Joe Brady was the right move. There is immense pressure on the Bills, and Allen specifically, to take the steps the team hasn't with the 2024 MVP at quarterback to reach and then win the franchise's first Super Bowl title. There's intrigue surrounding defensive coordinator Jim Leonard and his switch in defensive scheme to a 3-4 base, and excitement for the connection between Allen and new number one wide receiver DJ Moore. The answer, however, if the changes were for the best, won't come until the postseason.
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0: Well, the AFC East used to be their playground. Then the Patriots said, get off our swings. This is our playground now. So what is the reason for optimism for the boys in Archer Park, New York, going into the season when it comes to Buffalo?
4: I'm going to stay with the theme new. New stadium, new times, new mindset, new coach. All of those things combined together, I think, is a reason to have a lot of optimism when you look at the Buffalo Bills. A lot of people associate new and change with things being on the bad end of the spectrum.
0: Sure.
4: And that's not necessarily always true.
0: My reason for optimism involves my last name, because this Coleman has been terrific in camp, known as Keon Coleman. He may finally be able to live up to the promise that they expected out of him when they drafted him out of the Florida State University. If he can continue and ramp up from that in the regular season, you're going to have a nice wide receiver room with DJ Moore, Khalil Shakir, Keon Coleman to go with Dalton Kincaid and Dawson Knox at tight end, and James Cook is one of the best pass catchers out of the backfield. If Keon Coleman keeps on keeping on, this Bills defense could be even better than they were last year.
2: The Buffalo Bills.
0: What is reason for concern for the Bills?
4: All right, so let's go back through the times, right? It wasn't too long ago. It was 13 seconds on the clock when Josh Allen hit Gabe Davis for a touchdown. And all the Buffalo Bill faithful thought that they were going to advance and beat Kansas City at home. Well, no, that defense, in 13 seconds gave up a field goal. Game goes in overtime. Josh Allen and the Bills go home. The AFC Championship game two years ago. If you score 29 points, you expect your team to win. Well, the defense gave up 32 to the Kansas City Chiefs. What about last year in the divisional round? I get it. Josh Allen had some plays. But at the end of the day, the offense scored 30 points. The defense gave up 33. So that defense, with the new changes of Jim Leonard, can y'all be better in the postseason? Because y'all have been the weakest link. And that's why every team has told y'all goodbye.
0: I'll go to the offensive side of the ball, the offensive line. A little bit concerning, because where was that toughness last year? Yeah, they scored points, but it was a lot of Josh Allen making plays and James Cook. The toughness wasn't where it was supposed to be, the offensive line, which means that Deion Dawkins and Connor McGovern and Osiris Torrance, they got to reestablish that toughness that you've seen from that offensive line. If they don't reestablish that, there are going to be a lot of shootouts they're going to be involved in, which places a lot more stress on their quarterback and Josh Allen.
4: To your point, Freddie Coleman, they got embarrassed on national TV versus the Houston Texans over the last 2 years. The first game on the schedule this year will be the Houston Texans.
2: The Buffalo Bills.
0: Who's the most important non-quarterback for the boys up north?
4: Come on now. Let James Cook. I'm going with James Cook. He led the league in rushing. The Buffalo Bills also were the number one team in rushing in the league. But it's not just the rushing ability. It's the receiver out of the backfield and how available he is to Josh Allen as a receiver that the defense have to make sure they know where he is at all times. So I'm going James Cook.
0: I'm
4: going to
0: go with Ed Oliver. If he stays healthy, we know what he can do. And he was battling through injuries last year, only 3 sacks, only 10 solo tackles, and 1 forced fumble. If he's reasonably healthy, like he wasn't last year, that defense has an entirely different defense. They have an entirely different attitude. He stays healthy, the Bills' defense will be better. If he's not healthy, they're going to struggle again.
2: The Buffalo Bills.
0: This season will be a success for Buffalo if what?
4: That defense is better. They have gotten acclimated to that 3-4 system that Jim Leonard is going to come run. And those guys are consistent second to quarterback, creating takeaways, but playing together collectively as a group.
0: This seemed to be a success in Buffalo if they remember who they are and don't get away from that. This team was 60 minutes of hell on both sides of the football. Now, Jim Leonard, the new defensive coordinator, is going to contribute to that. I think the scheme he's bringing in will definitely make a lot better players in terms of production, whether it's Greg Russo, whether it's Terrell Bernard, Bradley Chubb, those guys I think are going to eat in this defense along Ed Oliver. If they're able to do that, then they can win those 17-13 games. Every game won't have to be 31-30 or 34-30. That defense, will, if they are able to lead the way and be an attacking unit making plays all over the place at three levels, that'll be a successful, maybe back to winning AFC East Division season for the Buffalo Bills. So what does our midweek check-in have to do with Caitlin Clark, Harry Dulles' Atlanta Braves, as well as Major League Baseball's Shohei Ohtani? This is Freddie and Harry.
2: Camp to camp. Team to team.
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2: 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The countdown continues on ESPN Radio.
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0: Center.
1: I'm Christine Lisi. In a back-and-forth game from Fenway Park, the Diamondbacks, who rallied from an early two-run deficit, blew a late three-run lead, are up 7-5 on the Red Sox, bottom 10. Gabriel Moreno's driven in two runs, as has pinch hitter Lars Nootbaar. Ben Rice, 2-for-2 with a home run, number 34 on the season. He and the Yankees leading the Orioles 3-1, top of the third. Yandy Diaz with a two-run blast. That's put the Rays up 2-1 on the Blue Jays, top of the fourth. A two-run shot for Luis Arraez has upped the Phillies' lead to 3-0 on the Marlins, top of the sixth from Philadelphia. Pirates ace Paul Skeens, despite extra rest, stayed in his recent funk. Three runs, five hits, four walks in 4 1/3. Sixth time this season he's failed to go at least five innings. Rafael Flores Jr. hit a pair of solo home runs. Brandon Lau walk-off homer, bottom 10. Pittsburgh got past Detroit 4-3. White Sox avoided the sweep thanks in part to six innings of strong relief from Jose Urquidy and the bat of rookie Braden Montgomery.
2: The pitch. Ground ball. The glove of Bush. It'll kick into foul ground. Two runs are going to score. Braden at second with a double. And White Sox fans are making some noise here at Wrigley Field. It's 3-0.
1: The call on ESPN 1000. White Sox shut out the Cubs 3-0. Ended their 8-game losing streak at Wrigley dating back to August 2023. Mets took care of the Padres 4-2. Two-run homer for Carson Bench. He's the first Mets rookie with at least 15 homers and 15 steals since Darryl Strawberry in 1983. Twins over the Braves 6-4. Atlanta's lost 5 of 6. Has scored 15 runs total in that span. Two-time Pro Bowler Vita Vea agreed on a one-year $30 million extension with the Bucs.
3: Hey, it's your resident Super Bowl champ, Chris Kennedy. 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So will they be able to live up to the hype? It's on Sportsmanlike, 6 a.m. Eastern, right here on ESPN Radio, ESPN2, and ESPNU.
4: It's Wednesday, and that means one thing. It's time for a Groove-a-thon.

0: on the Wednesday Groove, known as Freddie and Harry on ESPN Radio, the ESPN app, and Sirius XM Channel 80. He is Harry Douglas. 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
0: Because you've been good, you might get a little bonus plan from us. 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
1: Number one,
4: let's go to Major League Baseball. The San Diego Padres, Fernando Tatis Jr. Not only did he have two home runs yesterday, Freddie Coleman, he also robbed your New York Mets of another home run.
0: He single-handedly won that game.
4: Literally. Now, I also was watching Get Up this morning. I did not know that Fernando Tatis Sr., his father, hit two grand slams in the same inning. So that bloodline is thicker than two Snickers. Dick! Them boys bad.
0: By the way, they showed a picture of his dad. His son looks like his dad spit him out. They look like twins. Fernando Tatis Sr. and Fernando Tatis Jr. But the Mets did win today 4-2, so they got some revenge.
4: Hello.
0: My number one is, how will Shedeur Sanders look with the Cleveland Browns starting offense on Saturday? Now, Deshaun Watson wasn't too shabby. 11-25, 125 yards for the Cleveland Browns, and Todd Monken was ready to anoint him being the starter. But Shedeur Sanders knows what he's under, and is he sweating that? Nah.
5: I'll say every day of my life's important. Every day is important. I wouldn't say it's a day that's not important. So that's just another day going out there doing what I got to do, honestly. I don't really feel anxiety or any pressure, you know, even going into things like that anymore because it's like that's how I approach everything. So, you know, it's just another day of going to work, you know. That's all it is for me.
0: Shedeur is just like that classic hip hop song by Queen Latifah. Just another day living in the hood. Just another day around the way.
4: Feeling good today.
0: I want to be the starter on September day when it comes to Shedeur Sanders. So if he has the same kind of stats that Deshaun Watson had last week, I wonder what the energy is going to sound like from Todd Monken. If he's like, well, but, then that's not good for Shedeur Sanders being a starting quarterback. If he gives him the same kind of love that he gave Deshaun Watson, then it's definitely a quarterback competition still in progress in Cleveland.
1: Number two,
4: let's go to the WNBA. This Indiana Fever basketball team is hotter than fish grease right now, and especially these two ladies, Kelsey Mitchell and Caitlin Clark. Last night, they combined for 53 points in the win that they actually had. But it doesn't stop there. In their last 12 games, Freddie, they are 10-2. And one of the games they lost to the Las Vegas Aces, they were up big in that ball game and allowed the Aces to come back and actually win that one. And then that other loss that they had was against the Minnesota Lynx, I think it was like by 8 or 9 points. But the way Kelsey Mitchell and Caitlin Clark has played together and has dominated the WNBA this season, it probably needs to be studied. That's how doggone good they have been. They're my number two midweek check-in.
0: My number two stays along those lines involving when the Indiana Fever take on the New York Liberty on Thursday. And how can the New York Liberty slow down this not hot, H-O-T, but hot, H-A-W-T, Indiana Fever offense? You mentioned they're 10-2 in their last 12 games. The lowest points they scored during that time has been 84. They scored a buck 10, 108, 123, 105, 112, 100, 90, 106, 98, 98, 95, 101. So the Liberty are pretty good defensively. They're going to have to be extra special good defensively when they take on the Indiana Fever because this offense has shown they are no joke. That's going to be an out-of-sight matchup when both of those two get together, the New York Liberty and the Indiana Fever, 7 o'clock on Saturday. Should be a fun matchup involving those two.
1: Number three.
4: Let's go to the best sport in America, football. Let's go to the best league in America, the National Football League, that is. Man, but it's more so on the negative side. It's the injuries that are piling up amongst these football teams. And specifically, I want to focus on the Chargers, Texans, and Saints. And I'll start with the Chargers. Man, year in and year out, they're struggling having offensive linemen healthy. Their center, Tyler Biadasz, he's having ACL issues. He's going to be out for some time. Let's go to the Houston Texans. Well, year in and year out, they always have wide receivers getting injured.
0: Yeah.
4: It's no different for 2026. Jaden Higgins, who had a promising rookie season last year, he tore his ACL. That's another thing that the Texans have to deal with. Let's go down to New Orleans for the Saints. Running back Alvin Kamara will miss a month because of a sprained MCL. So Tyler Biadasz of the Chargers, the center, ACL injury. Texans wide receiver Jaden Higgins tears his ACL. Saints running back Alvin Kamara will miss a month with a sprained MCL.
0: Adam Schefter, ESPN senior NFL insider, had this to say how devastating this injury is when involving Higgins and at the wide receiver position for the Houston Texans.
3: Jaden Higgins, the Texans wide receiver, tore his ACL, so he's out for the year, which is a devastating blow. And that's not a good injury to have, and you wish him the best and hope he gets back soon, but that's awful that that happened during yesterday. D'Amico Ryan said he hurt his leg. He was being evaluated, and it turned out to be a torn ACL.
0: Which means that Tank Dell coming back, Nico Collins staying healthy, is really going to be muy importante for the Houston Texans.
4: But also, Freddie, he's that 6'4", 215-pound guy, and I really love the way he played in his rookie year. Had 6 touchdown catches, and that was just another. When you have a guy like C.J. Stroud, who struggled late in the season, and you need C.J. Stroud to be the bona fide guy that he was his rookie year, the last thing you can afford right now is injuries to a player who showed you a ton of promise in their rookie season.
0: No doubt.
4: And was looking to build off of that in their second year in the league.
0: My number 3 involves good versus good. Milwaukee Brewers. 78 wins.
4: Say it, Freddie.
0: The most wins, not just in the National League, but the most wins in Major League Baseball. They take on the Atlanta Braves, who lead the NL East by 5 games over Philadelphia. Atlanta's a 3-game losing streak. They're going to be fine. Milwaukee Brewers, they have a 3-game winning streak. We know they're going to be fine. These two are going to get together this weekend. It's going to be a lot of fun where you got the matchups in Milwaukee, a Friday afternoon match of Chris Sale versus Shane Drohan. That's going to be fine. These two teams could meet in the playoffs. We could have a playoff preview in the land known for beer, bratwurst, and the Brewers when Milwaukee takes on your Atlanta Braves with a 3-game set starting on Friday.
4: I'm not even worried about it. Let's get to the bonus.
0: Yeah, you are worried. You just don't want to tell it.
1: Number 4.
4: All right, number 4. Let's stay with Major League Baseball. Pete Crow Armstrong, PCA. He's done it again, y'all. Another leadoff home run. I know it's multiple guys for Chicago, but he is the main reason why they are in the position that they're in right now. And then also, Shohei Ohtani said, anything you can do, I can do better. He also hit another home run. Those two guys are going neck and neck right now when you look at the NL MVP in that race. So both guys able to do their due and get wins yesterday.
6: Sounds like you're worried about it. Because those are their two threats to the Braves you just brought up there in your bonus.
7: What, oh, you know what he's doing? He think he's smart. I just figured it out. You know what he's doing?
0: What's he doing?
7: He's out here planting the seeds early.
0: Uh-huh.
7: He planting the seeds early.
0: Yeah.
7: So like, oh, hey, I wouldn't be surprised. Uh-huh. Hey, look, this team here, that team here. Look, I told you, I love my Braves, but I told you way back on August 19th that such and such. Mm-hmm. You ain't sleep, Harry?
4: Listen, all that Mizorowski and Pete Crow Armstrong.
0: Yeah.
4: Mm-hmm. Bring it on. Shohei Ohtani.
0: Yeah. Mm-hmm.
4: But big worm, big perm, I don't give a damn. I don't care who it is.
0: Yeah, you can talk that junk all you want. We know you're scared. We know beneath the surface. You're worried about Jacob Mizorowski throwing on Saturday, 12-5 record, 1.75 ERA. Yeah, we know you're afraid. It's all right. The missile will be ready for you.
4: Y'all better pray that the Braves don't win this series this weekend.
0: It's okay. My team's not winning.
4: I just hope we don't give another one away like we gave to the New York Yankees.
0: Well, that's okay. Either way, that was then. This is coming up. So there.
4: Oh.
0: He is Harry Douglas. Hit him on the socials at HDouglas83. I'm Freddie Coleman. You can do the same at Coleman ESPN. It's the Wednesday Groove-a-thon known as Freddie and Harry, presented by Progressive Insurance. In other news, so that's why the Boston Celtics traded Jaylen Brown to the Philadelphia 76ers. And why are people getting on South Carolina quarterback Lenore Sellers for getting ready to graduate earlier than anticipated? 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

0: is the Wednesday Groove, now known as Freddie and Harry. He's Harry Douglas. I'm Freddie Coleman on ESPN Radio, the ESPN app, SiriusXM Channel 80, as well as TuneIn. 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Each and every Wednesday we do it. It's called the Selection Committee involving our topic du jour. Now, last week we had the top six Colemans, so equal time involving the top six Harry. So who made our list? Let's find out.
1: Number one.
0: Harry Douglas is 1 through 5, meaning Harry Douglas the fourth, his son, and the three before him.
1: Number two.
0: Harry Belafonte.
1: Number three.
0: Harry Potter.
1: Number four.
0: Prince Harry, Duke of Sussex, and reports are that he and his wife Meghan Markle and the kids moving back to England, not to visit, but to live. So there's that news.
1: Number five.
0: Harry Lyme from Home Alone, played wonderfully by Joe Pesci.
1: Number six.
0: Harry Lyles Jr., our college football dude and ESPN radio host. So those were our top six people named Harry. What say you at 888-729-3776 on who is your top Harry not named Harry Douglas? One of our favorites is Stinky Pete in Minnesota. Stinky Pete, who is your favorite Harry? Go ahead, Pete.
2: Hey, guys.
0: Hey.
2: Sorry, appreciate it. Late call there. So,
0: okay.
2: Favorite Harry. Mm-hmm.
0: Wow, I guess I guess Harry Dalton is his favorite Harry.
3: Well, right, look,
4: didn't
3: I
4: sound like a kid. Look, in the background?
3: I got to look out for my boy, boy Stinky Pete, because he calls it all the time.
0: Uh-huh.
3: In his defense, Stinky Pete was on hold for almost 2 hours.
0: Oh, we got to get him on sooner.
3: So
0: than
3: we
0: that.
3: Caught
0: That's
3: Stinky Pete off guard. So shout out to Stinky Pete for staying on with us.
0: Yes.
4: That's our boy.
0: That's our boy.
4: Minnesota
0: in the building, no doubt about it. We'll make sure the next time he won't be on hold too long when that next time happens. George in Kansas, who is your favorite Harry, not named Harry Douglas?
5: Number two, Harriet Beecher Stowe, Uncle Tom's Cabin.
0: Okay.
5: And I'll take Harry Houdini over Harry Potter. And if you don't know me by now, where did Harold Melvin and the Blue Notes go?
0: They didn't call him Harry, though. But I like the reach, though, George. I'm not mad at Harold Melvin and the Blue Notes, but they never called him Harry.
4: This is also a PCA for a lot of people.
0: Okay.
4: Or PSA, I was just saying.
6: It's a Pete Crow.
0: I'm sorry. Even you know he's going to be the MVP.
4: I was like, hold on.
0: That was not a Harryan slip or a Freudian slip. You know he deserves to be the MVP if he keeps this going.
4: Everyone who is named Harry, it's not short for Harold.
0: It is not.
4: So please stop thinking that, ladies and gentlemen.
0: Some people are named Harry, that's their government name on the birth certificate. Harry. Yes.
4: The amount of people that ask me, is my real name Harold? It's just... I'm sick of it.
0: Well, welcome to my world. When people find out their name is Freddie, is that sort of Frederick? No. Or Frederick? Nope. Or Alfred? No. It's Freddie. I'm named after my dad and my granddaddy.
4: That part.
0: F-R-E-double-D-I-E.
4: And I think we take it personal, Freddie, because, like, our name and the lineage behind, like, we take pride in it.
0: Right.
4: So I don't like being asked, is my name Harold? No,
0: exactly.
4: My name is Harry.
0: Yeah.
4: By one of Douglas the fourth.
0: One of my favorite Harrys ever. One of my favorite DJs growing up, Harry Harrison, worked at WABC and then WCBS, a legend in New York radio. And that was his actual name, Harry Harrison. Was not made up. His name was Harry Harrison. Freddie and Harry, go back, Google his name. Fantastic voice, great demeanor. One of my radio heroes growing up as a young lad in Brooklyn, New York. 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
0: If you missed the NFL news, well, a Tampa Bay Buccaneer got his money, and that person's name is not Baker Mayfield. It is Vita Vea, one of the best defensive tackles in football. 1 year extension, and no, he's no longer holding. He's now going to be a play-in. He and his agent, Colin Roberts, reached an agreement with Tampa Bay for a 1 year extension. Sources said it will add $6 million to the $18 million he was already set to make in 2026 for $24 million, plus an additional $24 million in 2027, which means, according to sources to ESPN's Jerry Fowler, HD, he's going to make $30 million in guaranteed money when it's all said and done.
4: Yeah, they need that big boy in the middle of that defense, anchoring things and creating lanes and avenues for linebackers to run downhill and also just make life a living hell for interior offensive linemen. I'm glad Vita Vea, I'm always going to, you know, praise the player when he's able to be compensated for the things that he has done and also for the things that he is going to do moving forward as well, too.
0: I'm sure Baker Mayfield's probably going, what? Vita Vea got his money
6: first. Did you forget about me?
0: No, they didn't forget about him. They just said, we're not paying you before we pay Vita Vea. If people tell you who you are, believe them.
6: Believe them.
0: And if you're Baker Mayfield, with all that's going on, he says they are ready to shock the world in Tampa Bay.
8: I think we're
0: going to
8: shock a lot of people this year, and so I'm excited to just get on the road and do that.
9: Anything else?
10: You going to surprise people when you said you're going to shock people?
8: Yeah, I mean, you listen, embellish it. There's no embellishing. I think you can't avoid it. There's the TVs everywhere. I think everybody's... Yeah. Hell yeah, I am. Everybody's picking us probably to have a losing record, so we'll see.
0: Yeah, we'll see, all right. I want to know exactly his definition of shocking the world. If that means winning the NFC South, or South as I'm calling it this year, S-O-U-F, that wouldn't be a shock. That's what you're supposed to do, the kind of talent you have with Tampa Bay.
6: Now, two people. Jay-Z said in the song he can sell water to a well. Jerry Jones, we know, is the greatest car salesman that we have in the United States. Baker Mayfield, leave that alone. Leave that to those two guys.
0: Okay, so Baker Mayfield, not going anywhere yet, but... I guess we got the reason why the Boston Celtics traded Jaylen Brown to the Philadelphia 76ers. Check out what Bill Chisholm, the new owner of the Boston Celtics, said about that on 93.7 WEEI in Boston.
11: I truly believe we have the best, you know, front office in the NBA, and I think it's a source of, you know, of advantage for us every day. And so I definitely have a level of trust in Brad and his team. But man, as a fan, that was tough, and I really, you know, I really need to be convinced, and you know, to take the fan passion out of it, because I'm a super fan, was tough. I stepped back and realized, you know, you have a responsibility, you know, to protect and advance the legacy of the Celtics. And, you know, we've got the best, you know, brains in basketball, and this is something that they had conviction around. And you know, I needed to be convinced, and that's my job, but they did convince me, and, you know, we did it, and we did it with conviction. And I think, you know, we'll see where it goes, but we feel good about it.
0: In other words, he didn't want to trade Jaylen Brown, but he relied on people that knew more about basketball than him. But if Bill Chisholm wanted to veto this trade, then Jaylen Brown would not have been traded to Philadelphia by the Boston Celtics.
6: Yeah, he literally said he had to be convinced.
0: Yes.
6: By multiple people when it came to trading Jaylen Brown. I also don't know if I would just be saying all that out loud either. Some things I would just keep to myself.
0: That's true, but in our business, no. Hey. Tell it.
6: Well, hey, we love the transparency.
0: Exactly. You know, the more transparent you are, goody.
6: Goody for us.
0: Exactly.
6: Well, that's not goody. That's Grady
0: for
6: us.
0: Yeah, that's great. Co-sign what you said. Last but not least, it seems that Lenore Sellers, the quarterback of South Carolina, has been getting a lot of, not flack, but attention, because he has no classes and one internship at a driving range his senior year. He is interning at the Partee Golf Center in West Columbia, South Carolina. Believe me, I know where this is, in a pretty nice area. It's the only college coursework he has to worry about for the time being, because he has no classes on academic schedule. He is majoring in sport entertainment management. He's on his way to graduating in December.
12: Got a couple off-topic questions for you. With your degree, are you pretty close to finishing that up? Or?
13: Yeah, so I'm done with all my classes. I just got my internship this semester, so that's all I'm doing.
12: Okay, what is your internship here?
13: I'm doing Partee, just facility management, stuff like that, cutting grass, picking up balls, little stuff like that.
0: Can you imagine, you're out there playing golf, and you're going, is that Lenoris? So what are you doing out here? Leave that for other people.
6: But I so love this for him, Freddie.
0: Mm-hmm.
6: I experienced this like my last year at Louisville. I think I had either one or two classes, but uh-huh. I worked at a law firm with Matt Jones, Frost right. Brown and Todd in Louisville.
0: Right.
6: So I was going to the law firm to work and then just going to practice.
0: Okay.
6: I love when guys, you know, handle their business in yeah. summer school, and you can go work at a golf course your senior year and play football.
0: Exactly. And you got your degree, right?
6: Yes.
0: He's getting his degree.
6: Hello.
0: There we go.
6: That's the goal.
0: Just be sure if you hit a golf ball and he's cutting grass and it's near him, yell four. They can't afford to lose him this season.
6: Uh-uh.
0: Amber and Ian comes your way next for Harry Dawson, Freddie Coleman. This has been Freddie and Harry and the Mighty ESPN Radio.
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22: This is former Vikings GM Jeff Diamond. 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
1: Welcome to the Midway. There's the kickoff. We are underway. Another header. Mark Hanna.